Government should be protecting our national parks, not parceling them out. Yosemite was the first land America ever protected for its beauty alone. If Yosemite's for sale, nothing's safe. Measles kills 4 in Pennsylvania while the CDC counts 0. Pennsylvania confirmed 2 more measles deaths Tuesday, bringing the total to 4. An 18-year-old in Mifflin County and a 40-year-old woman in Jefferson County, both unvaccinated. 2 infants died earlier. The state has 693 confirmed cases across 38 counties, the worst outbreak in the country and the deadliest measles year in America since 1992. But the CDC counts 0 measles deaths in 2026. Director Erica Schwartz decided the Pennsylvania deaths don't qualify. Democratic Governor Josh Shapiro called them tragedies and turned down help from Bob Kennedy, saying his rhetoric hurts people. A disease we eliminated in 2000 is killing Americans again. Thanks, Republicans. Is bird flu the pandemic we should actually fear? While Washington panics about artificial intelligence cooking up a superbug, scientists at Imperial College London say the real danger is already here. And H5N1 bird flu has forced the culling of 400 million chickens in 4 years. It's in American dairy cattle. Just weeks ago, it jumped into mink farms in Utah, which puts it one step closer to us. Professor Wendy Barclay said on numbers alone, it has to be considered high risk as a pandemic source. The researchers called an AI-built extinction virus highly unlikely, but this threat is not science fiction. It's on the farm right now while this administration guts our public health agencies. 6 minutes with a book beats a glass of wine. Researchers at Cambridge pulled together decades of studies on reading published in Psychological Medicine. One survey found 6 minutes with a book dropped stress levels by 68%. More people reached for a book to unwind than for wine. Adults 65 and older who read regularly have a 33% lower risk of Alzheimer's. Another study found 35% lower dementia risk. Kids who read early showed better attention and fewer mental health problems. But reading among children is falling off a cliff, especially boys 11 to 16. A country that stops reading is a country that's easy to fool. And that's the way it is today, Friday, September 18th, 2026. I'm Tom Hartman. Did you know that every weekday we send out an email before the show giving you all the topics coming up so you can be fully informed and ready to interact with our program? Or that after the show we send out Sue's Stack, a list of every topic I've discussed along with clickable hot links to every source of information I've shared with you on the air? It's all completely free and available over at tom.tv, T-H-O-M.tv. Check it out. So former BBC reporter Greg Palast actually did the math. He got data from government sources, entirely government sources, federal and state, and found that voter suppression, people being ripped off the voting rolls or having their votes challenged in a way that prevents them from being counted, even though 100% of them were legal voters, prevented at least 3.5 million and arguably 4.2 million people from voting in the 2024 election. And looking at the math and looking at the states, and looking at whose vote got suppressed, which was wildly, mostly black people, Palast concluded just explicitly that if not for the mass purge of voters of color, if not for the mass disqualification of provisional ballots, Harris would have won. The piece is Trump Lost, Vote Suppression Won, over at HartmanReport.com. Check it out.

0: This is the Tom Hartman Program.
1: Hey, welcome to the third hour of our program. So the president of Poland, actually I think his title is premier or prime minister, Mr. Tusk, Donald Tusk, yeah, it's premier, has just issued a warning. And Donald Tusk is like nobody's fool. This guy, he's a serious politician. He's a conservative. He's, you know, he's just dead serious about what's going on here. And he just issued this warning that Russia is coming for us. This is what he said. He said that Putin's goal is to paralyze or at least weaken the motivation of NATO countries. He said this. He gave a speech to the Polish parliament yesterday. He says the Poland is on the potential firing line because they share a border with Ukraine. These are his exact words. Quote, there is a real risk that drones or other types of projectiles will enter the territory of one or several countries on the eastern flank and even cause destruction. The official narration will be that it's an accident and there's no reason for NATO to think about a response. And he's basically saying, no, we need to respond. Meanwhile, in Russia, people are heading to the polls this week for the first parliamentary election since February of 2022. Their parliament is called the Duma. In Russia, you can only vote if you are on the approved list, and you can only run for office if your party is on the approved list. And Putin, also about a third of the country, votes electronically, digitally, online, and Putin can just alter those numbers any old way he wants. So the Russian elections are a joke. They're all smoke and mirrors. But And Putin will make sure that he and his party win, you know, the elections overwhelmingly. But the big question here, Tusk said, U.S. secret services like the CIA, NATO, and Ukrainian security services have provided him with intelligence that Russia is planning on attacking Poland, Estonia, Latvia, Lithuania, or some parts of those countries. And that they're going to do it in a way that looks like, oh, whoops, we didn't mean to hit you, sorry. As a way of finding out, you know, what the defenses are, how these countries will respond, what are we going to do? And perhaps most importantly, what Donald Trump will do. My prediction is that when Russia attacks Poland, Lithuania, Latvia, or Estonia, one of those countries, or more, that when that happens, Donald Trump will echo whatever Putin says. Oh, it was a mistake, or sorry we did it, we didn't mean to, whatever, and downplay it. And Putin will be one step closer to his attack on Europe. We'll see. Meanwhile, there's this amazing movie. It played in Europe at one of the big film festivals a couple of weeks ago, maybe a week and a half ago. Got a huge standing ovation. It's a four-hour movie. It's by Alex Gibney, the guy who has just done some, you know, fabulous documentary work in the past. And this is a four-hour expose. Apparently, people couldn't even, you know, didn't even want to leave to go to the bathroom. I mean, it just moves right along about how Elon Musk is nuts, basically, I guess, you know, or at least problematic, shall we say. Now, the company that owns the right to distribute this is Universal Pictures. And Universal Pictures is owned by Comcast. And Comcast started in the Southeast, the American Southeast, back in the 80s as a regional cable TV company that was owned by a right-wing family. Now, I think the ownership has, you know, I think it's gone public and the ownership has gotten more widely distributed, and Comcast is not generally viewed as such a political player as they used to be. But still, Comcast owns the right to distribute this movie, and it looks like they're thinking, yeah, do we really want to piss off Elon Musk? So this could get interesting. Now, The Hollywood Reporter, which is kind of all over this stuff, right, the inside of Hollywood, says that, quote, distributors in individual countries have been salivating over the film ever since the four-hour project began gaining buzz in recent weeks. And Slate's culture writer Sam Adams says that an independent distributor by the name of Bleecker Street, quote, is holding steady on releasing Musk in the U.S. and actually moved up the opening to October 9th. So it could be in 3 weeks we'll be able to see this movie that basically reveals to the world who Elon Musk really is. I'm frankly looking forward to it. I get it, 4 hours, but I would go to a theater to see this. Brian Weber, who is an Emmy Award-winning sports broadcaster, has been weighing in on this stuff. And he pointed out that back in the day, now this was in the 1940s, odds are you don't remember the movie Citizen Kane. You probably heard of it, but it was a big movie in the 1940s. My recollection is, what was it, Charlton Heston was in that? It was Orson Welles. Say what? Yeah, Orson Welles. And the movie is about William Randolph Hearst, although his name is never mentioned in the movie. It's, you know, he's this newspaper magnate. And Hearst tried to get the movie suppressed. And he had a lot of money and a lot of friends in Hollywood. But he was not successful. So tech journalist Carl Bode reaches out and he says, have I mentioned lately that oligarch-owned media consolidation is a bad thing? Yeah, you think so? And the last story I have for you today, and then I'll pick up your phone calls, is this whole data center thing. The hot new thing, if you're a politician, if you're a local politician, is to say, I will fight the data centers, right? Put me on the city council. Elect me to the state legislature. Give me a seat on the county commission. I will stop the data centers because they're ripping up our land. They're taking our water. They're raising the cost of our electricity. We don't want no stinking data centers. And so Trump has a solution to this. The largest landowner in America is the federal government, thanks to Teddy Roosevelt and Abraham Lincoln. And we have tens of millions of acres of public land that are owned by the federal government. And so Trump reached out to Doug Burgum, his lickspittle, who is our interior secretary, and said, Dougie, find me some land that is federally owned, that nobody can stop us, nobody can complain, there's no local control over this, but it's close enough to some local group that we can tap into their electric supply. And close enough to some water that we can have some cooling for our data centers and build me some data centers that I can then give to my billionaire oligarch buddies in the tech industry, the tech bros who support the GOP, and screw the people. And Doug is on it. He's working on it. In fact, they've already approved a data center on BLM land near Boulder City, Nevada. Now, a judge stepped in and said, wait a minute. There's a couple of other projects that are early on. In the meantime, the Bureau of Land Management, which is Doug Burgum's group, has lost half their staff. This is thanks to DOGE cuts. And those remaining are mostly focusing on how to help the oil and gas oligarchs get oil and gas out of federal lands and into their money bins. But Burgum is, he's pushing this. He calls these things, he calls these data centers intelligence factories. This is a quote. This is from Doug Burgum, our Secretary of the Interior. He said, if we're talking about building a facility that's specifically related to AI, it's the first time in human history we can take a kilowatt of electricity and instead of turning it into light or heat, we can turn it into intelligence. That's a complete game changer. Yeah. The Salt Lake City, Salt Lake Tribune, the Utah newspaper. See, one of these big data centers is planned for Utah, so they're writing about this. They note, this is from the Trib. Burgum has frequently used his platform to tout the advantages. You know that I just shared with you. Hang on, just a second. There's another piece here. Oh, maybe not. Oh, here it is. Yeah. In February of 2025, Burgum spent an hour with Wael Sawan, the CEO of Shell, across, see, he's trying to give away oil and gas on our federal lands. Across 3 days in March, he met with the CEOs of Chevron, ExxonMobil, and BP, each of which have invested in technologies for data centers or have agreements to help power data centers. Also in March, Burgum had dinner with Baker Hughes CEO Lorenzo Simonelli. Baker Hughes announced a collaboration with Google on technologies for data centers earlier this year. The CEOs of Devon Energy, Williams Companies, and Sempra Infrastructure, all companies that have made significant moves to be part of the AI boom, were also at the dinner. About a week later, Burgum met with SpaceX executives, including President Gwynne Shotwell, who has pitched building data centers in space as soon as next year. In 2026, SpaceX acquired xAI, which has built some of the biggest data centers in the U.S. on the border between Tennessee and Mississippi. So get ready. Here it comes. Your local electricity is going to be rerouted to your local federal land so that Donald Trump and Doug Burgum can help build data centers whether you want them or not. Amazing. All right, what's on your mind? It's 17 minutes past the hour. I'll pick up your calls for the rest of the hour. It's Anything Goes Weekend here on the Tom Hartman Program, where we dare to ask, is Walmart a person? And we dare to say, no, the Republicans on the court lied to you about that one, too.
0: This is the Tom Hartman Program.
1: It's the True People's Media. We'll be right back with your calls.

0: And welcome back, John in Cambria, California. Hey, John, what's on your mind today? Is it Cambria?
1: Hey, Tom, I have a question. Cambria.
0: Okay. What's up?
1: Yep. I have a question for you about Social Security. I'm approaching collecting soon enough, too soon. But, you know, when you, if I was to wait until 67, or if I didn't wait till 67, I would need to take, I would take a hit basically, or only be allowed to earn, and I'm self-employed, of about 24,000, I guess 24,600 or something, before they start docking the Social Security payment, right? So what, it seems counterintuitive to me, not the docking part, but to limit the wages that you're allowed to earn, because what if you were making, you know, $60,000-$70,000 a year, and just collecting a docked Social Security payment, your payroll taxes that goes towards Social Security would be far greater than the $24,600 if you decided to just only work that little bit. So why, I understand taking a hit, and there should be some, and maybe it's not really, should be called a hit, but it seems like you should be able to earn more so that you could continue to pay more into Social Security and not suffer such huge consequences of only earning, you can't, I'm in California, $24,000 is not enough to live on.
0: Yeah.
1: You know what I mean?
0: Yeah. No,
1: I realize it's not supposed to be meant to live on, but it seems to me that they'd be better off either raising that amount you're allowed to make and allow someone to pay more in to Social Security.
0: Yeah, this is something that I completely missed, because when I turned 65 was still the retirement age, and I just started taking my Social Security money.
1: Right.
0: And now, you know, Reagan raised it to 67, but it didn't kick in until just a couple of years ago, and now it's 67. So now if you're under 67, for every $1, for every $2 you earn above $24,480, Social Security withholds $1 in benefits. And as you just described. So, and then there's a separate issue on your taxable income that has to do with this phony baloney thing that Trump said he was no taxes on Social Security, but actually what it is, it's a little tax loophole that some people on Social Security qualify for. I'm not sure what your question is.
1: Well, I just don't understand why the amount is so low.
0: Oh, because they're
1: 24,480.
0: They're trying to discourage people from taking Social Security before 67. I mean, that was the whole point. Reagan was trying to extend the lifespan of Social Security by raising the retirement age to 67. And this is just a way of saying, you know, if you want to retire before 67, we're going to kick you in the butt.
1: Right. And I've fallen in that category. I'm 67.
0: Yeah.
1: You know, I can't get my full retirement until I turn 67, which is in a couple of years.
0: Right. Right.
1: But it just seems like it's also an incentive to, you know, just say, well, I'll just take my money now and not work.
0: Yeah, those are your options, and you're going to have to figure out what works best for you, John. I'm a big fan of taking it early. Sean is a big fan of waiting as late as you can. It's like, you know, it's up to you. John, I got to run, but thanks for the call. Good luck. Tired of news that protects the powerful? Get reporting with a backbone at the Commonwealth Report. News for the public, not the powerful. Twice daily, visit commonwealthreport.news and subscribe today, because democracy belongs to all of us. When I was a little kid, my grandmother had a piano, and I loved to play it. I was incompetent, but I was figuring out all kinds of stuff. And then I kind of got away from it and, you know, went to school and things got busy and just lost track of it. Well, now there's this fascinating new study out of the University of Geneva, Switzerland, that is making me think maybe I should go back and learn the piano. What they found was that They took a group of 132 healthy older adults, retired, 62 to 78 years old. Half of them learned the piano. Half of them took music classes without learning the piano. And what they found was that those who learned the piano actually had the strongest increase in their memory, in their mental competence, their mental faculties. Those who took the music classes also did well, but learning the piano was a huge step. So check it out. There's a whole long rant about this over at HartmanReport.com. Check it out. Welcome back. 23 minutes past the hour. So what's on your mind today? Nora in La Vergne, California. Hey, Nora, what's up?
2: Hi, Tom. I was just wondering if you have heard how Randy Rose is doing.
0: No, I haven't. I did read an article maybe a year ago saying that she had kicked the lung cancer, and I sent her I sent her a note, a personal note, just saying hi, how are you, how's everything going, anything I can do to help, and she never responded. So I don't know, maybe she's changed her email address or what, but I just don't know. I wish her the very best. Okay. I love Randy. She's one of the most talented people I've ever known in my whole entire life. I think she's probably one of the top five talk show hosts in terms of, you know, ability to do this job in all of history. I put her up there with Rush Limbaugh and Joe Madison and Father Coughlin. I think she's brilliant. And
2: No kidding.
0: I hope she's well.
2: No kidding.
0: I hope she's well.
2: I do too. You know, I read her Substacks, but she did mention a little bit about the medical establishment in Florida. And but I really
0: is she writing on Substack now?
2: She's on Substack. Yeah.
0: Oh, I didn't know that. Well, I'll have to go subscribe.
2: Yeah.
0: Thanks for the tip on that.
2: Yeah,
0: Nora.
2: She's on Substack, and once in a while, when she does post, it pops up, so I read her stuff.
0: Mm-hmm.
2: And yeah, I really miss her. Boy, she was just right on the money all the time, just like you.
0: Yeah. Well,
2: thank you. I was just always amazed. But anyway, I was just wondering. I didn't know if you guys were friends off the air or something, but, I hope she's doing good.
0: Yeah, we were a lot closer 20 years ago, you know, when we were just starting Air America, and I used to fill in for her all the time, and I got to know her, but, we just, kind of went our separate ways in terms of our lives, you know. She's in Florida, and I'm in Oregon.
2: I loved Air America. That's how I found you guys.
0: Yeah. Yeah.
2: One day, driving home from work on my long drive from West Hollywood out here in the boonies where I come in the suburbs, and I said, "Who are these people?"
0: Yeah.
2: And then I just started listening to you guys. It was great, and I was really sad when you left.
0: Yeah, we built something that was really extraordinary.
2: Yeah.
0: I wrote the original business plan for Air America Radio and helped get the thing started, and we elected Barack Obama. I mean, the Obama people will tell you, you know, if it wasn't for Air America reaching 97% of America with this relentless message in 2008. But then because of our success in getting Obama elected, Mitt Romney had his company, Bain Capital, buy all of the stations that we were on and take us off the air. And that's how it died. Mitt Romney killed Air America. And
2: exactly. I could never figure out why rich liberals never bought radio stations.
0: You know, we had a fundraising meeting in Washington, D.C. Bernie organized it. Randy and I were there. We were pitching this to the Democrats, saying, bring in your big donors. And Hillary Clinton got up and said, you know, this is really something that should be left to the private sector. So,
2: Hillary.
0: Yeah. So what can you do? Anyhow, Nora, I got to run. Yeah.
2: Okay, honey, have a good one.
0: Thanks for the call. You too. Yeah, have a great day. It's 27 minutes past the hour. We'll be back with more of your calls. It's Anything Goes Weekend, right? We'll be back with more of your calls in just a minute. Stay tuned. It's the Tom Hartman Program. Talk media for the rest of us. We'll be right back.
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0: Exposing the con in conservative. I'll be right back with your calls.

12 trillion tons of ice gone. A memo guts wildlife law. Yosemite for sale. 4 measles deaths. Bird flu outranks AI. And 6 minutes with a book. Good morning. This is the Commonwealth Report, Geeky Science Friday edition. News for the public, not the powerful. You can follow us at commonwealthreport.news. Did the ice sheets just hand us a 5-foot warning? Scientists just finished the most complete look ever at polar ice. Greenland and Antarctica have lost 11.3 trillion metric tons since the 1970s, enough to bury the entire continental United States under 5 feet of ice. Sea levels rose 3 centimeters. Lead author Lyons Otaska said that every added centimeter of sea rise puts 2 to 3 million people at risk. 84% of that loss came from glaciers racing into warming oceans, not surface melt. Those two ice sheets now drive a quarter of all sea level rise. Every coastal town in America is downstream of this. Can you kill an eagle if you didn't mean to? The New York Times obtained an internal memo signed by Fish and Wildlife Service Director Brian Nesvik. It reinterprets the Endangered Species Act so that only intentional killing counts as illegal. Harvard Law Professor Andrew Mergen called it an assault on the act like we've never seen. Killing a whale with your ship, chop down a tree full of endangered birds, and you walk. The memo is dated September 14th, the same day another Trump rule gutting the definition of harm took effect. Richard Nixon signed this law back in 1973, and now it's being erased without a single vote in Congress. Is Yosemite really for sale to a Trump donor? More than 150 groups and over 150 members of Congress told Interior Secretary Doug Burgum on Tuesday to kill a land swap that would hand a quarter-mile strip of Yosemite to a private developer, Kingsburn Realty Capital. It owns 83 acres next door and wants a private road onto one of the park's main thoroughfares. CEO Jeff Pori donated to Trump. Lakin Jordahl of the Center for Biological Diversity said it best, quote, "The federal government should be protecting our national parks, not parceling them out." Yosemite was the first land America ever protected for its beauty alone. If Yosemite's for sale, nothing's safe. Measles kills 4 in Pennsylvania while the CDC counts 0. Pennsylvania confirmed 2 more measles deaths Tuesday, bringing the total to 4. An 18-year-old in Mifflin County and a 40-year-old woman in Jefferson County, both unvaccinated. 2 infants died earlier. The state has 693 confirmed cases across 38 counties, the worst outbreak in the country and the deadliest measles year in America since 1992. But the CDC counts 0 measles deaths in 2026. Director Erica Schwartz decided the Pennsylvania deaths don't qualify. Democratic Governor Josh Shapiro called them tragedies and turned down help from Bob Kennedy, saying his rhetoric hurts people. A disease we eliminated in 2000 is killing Americans again. Thanks, Republicans. Is bird flu the pandemic we should actually fear? While Washington panics about artificial intelligence cooking up a superbug, scientists at Imperial College London say the real danger is already here. And H5N1 bird flu has forced the culling of 400 million chickens in 4 years. It's in American dairy cattle. Just weeks ago, it jumped into mink farms in Utah, which puts it one step closer to us. Professor Wendy Barclay said on numbers alone, it has to be considered high risk as a pandemic source. The researchers called an AI-built extinction virus highly unlikely, but this threat is not science fiction. It's on the farm right now while this administration guts our public health agencies. 6 minutes with a book beats a glass of wine. Researchers at Cambridge pulled together decades of studies on reading published in Psychological Medicine. One survey found 6 minutes with a book dropped stress levels by 68%. More people reached for a book to unwind than for wine. Adults 65 and older who read regularly have a 33% lower risk of Alzheimer's. Another study found 35% lower dementia risk. Kids who read early showed better attention and fewer mental health problems. But reading among children is falling off a cliff, especially boys 11 to 16. A country that stops reading is a country that's easy to fool. And that's the way it is today, Friday, September 18th, 2026. I'm Tom Hartman. Did you know that every weekday we send out an email before the show giving you all the topics coming up so you could be fully informed and ready to interact with our program? Or that after the show we send out Sue's Stack, a list of every topic I've discussed along with clickable hot links to every source of information I've shared with you on the air? It's all completely free and available over at tom.tv, T-H-O-M.tv. Check it out. So former BBC reporter Greg Palast
actually did the math. He got data from government sources, entirely government sources, federal and state, and found that voter suppression, people being ripped off the voting rolls or having their votes challenged in a way that prevents them from being counted, even though 100% of them were legal voters, prevented at least 3.5 million and arguably 4.2 million people from voting in the 2024 election. And looking at the math and looking at the states and looking at whose vote got suppressed, which was wildly, mostly black people, Pallas concluded just explicitly that if not for the mass purge of voters of color, if not for the mass disqualification of provisional ballots, Harris would have won. The piece is Trump Lost, Vote Suppression Won, over at HartmanReport.com. Check it out.

0: You were promised something. Work hard, play by the rules, and you'd own a home, raise a family, and retire with dignity. That was the deal. It was called the American Dream. So what happened? Well, it didn't die. It was killed. And we know who did it, when they did it, and how they got away with it. Who killed the American Dream? The greatest political crime ever told. A new book by me, Tom Hartman. That's Who Killed the American Dream? The greatest political crime ever told. Welcome back. 34 minutes past the hour. So what's on your mind today? CJ in Stoughton, Wisconsin. Hey, CJ, what's up?
1: Hey, Tom. Thanks for taking my call again.
0: Always a pleasure.
1: There's so many topics I'd love to discuss with you, but a couple. The data centers.
0: Mm-hmm.
1: On both sides of the aisle, I hear for and against. And what frustrates me is driving around with rural Wisconsin is seeing tillable farmland turned into China solar panel fields. Just pees me off to no end.
0: Would you rather see it turned into fracking operations for natural gas?
1: Well, you know, there's got to be guardrails for all this stuff. I agree. There's danger in all of us. But to see the hypocrisy on these data centers, President Trump wants these places to be able to create their own energy.
0: Mm-hmm.
1: And yes, there is some issues with that. But tillable farmland, farmers are being paid huge money by these corporations. And I think it should be, there's areas that they could put these, fields somewhere else, but not tillable land.
0: You know what they do in Europe is they put solar panels on the tops of buildings and on top of parking structures and, you know, along basically, you know, anywhere that is just going to be permanently pointing straight up, you know. And that's,
1: I like that.
0: Yeah, you know, we could do that. The problem, I would guess, is because, you know, government would have to provide for that to happen, you know, you have to change the rules and things that probably would be opposed by Republicans who want to help the fossil fuel industry.
1: Well, you know what? Regardless of which side of the aisle you're on, to hear the criticism about the cost of gas right now, mm-hmm. for Iran not to have a nuclear weapon, like I told you, it's Friday. I love calling mm-hmm. you on Fridays when I got a chance. I'm willing to pay it. And it's still not the $5.11 high that underneath the Biden administration. So, you know, he tried diplomacy with Iran longer than I would have, and he would have been criticized if he didn't try diplomacy. But I tell you what, for Iran not to have a nuclear weapon, they've been at war with us for over 47 years. God bless Donald Trump for having the gonads to go after that regime.
0: Yeah,
1: so
0: we're just going to have to disagree on that one, CJ. I don't think it's worth the cost, and I think that we're hurting ourselves and the entire world, frankly, very badly by this. But you know, I get that that's your opinion, and I'm not going to try and talk you out of it.
1: Well, I'd love for you to try because I think the truth is on my side.
0: Well, if Trump had not
1: worth it.
0: If Trump had not torn up the JCPOA, Iran never would have gotten a nuclear weapon. Now we've got a regime, and the previous regime was, you know, there was a fatwa against even nuclear energy, much less nuclear weapons. And now now that Trump has killed off that regime, we've got this younger, angrier, Revolutionary Guard who are now publicly saying, screw this, we're going to get a nuclear weapon one way or another, because if, you know, Israel has one, and that's why nobody's attacking Israel, and if we had one, nobody would attack us. Trump wouldn't have done this to us if we had a nuclear weapon. I think Trump has done the opposite of what you're saying here by tearing up the JCPOA and attacking Iran after he had claimed to have completely destroyed, utterly obliterated, were his words, their nuclear program. This is just an excuse, this, oh, they can't have a nuclear weapon. They weren't going to have a nuclear weapon. They weren't even working on a nuclear weapon.
1: You know what? They're watching them, and at least he had, this should have been done many presidents ago, should have taken care of this.
0: It was. Barack Obama took care of it.
1: We went through this with North Korea, and we watched Bill Clinton and Madeleine Albright help them get a nuclear weapon.
0: And Trump went over there and congratulated Kim on his nukes and told him to build more.
1: Well, you know,
0: he did.
1: You can pick and choose, Tom. Yes, I don't agree with everything he says, but I tell you what.
0: Thank you, CJ.
1: This should have never gotten to this point. And you never discussed the Abraham Accords. You know, he's been championed because what he has done in the Middle East, and it has been
0: so
1: an issue
0: for a long
1: time.
0: So what's good about the Abraham Accords,
1: CJ?
0: He's
1: dealing with it. Pardon me?
0: What is good about the Abraham Accords? So, to the best of my knowledge, this is basically like a trade deal between these countries in the Middle East, as far as I can tell. What am I missing?
1: Well, they're finally communicating between countries, and yes, there are trade issues, but now they're actually communicating and using diplomacy. That's something that hasn't happened for a long time.
0: If that's the case, that's probably a good thing. My sense of it was that basically what happened was that Kushner succeeded in getting the Sunni Arabs to line up with the Israelis against
1: God
0: the
1: bless you.
0: Thank you, against the Shia Arabs. And that's part of why we're in this war right now, and the Houthis are in the middle of this.
1: Well, you know what? I think that this is a good thing because the rats are coming out of their holes, and they're being dealt with finally.
0: Yeah.
1: Because this, like I said, should have been dealt with.
0: I think they're dealing with us,
1: decades
0: CJ.
1: Ago.
0: If you filled up your tank recently, they're dealing with us.
1: Well, I'm okay with it. God
0: okay.
1: bless them.
0: All right.
1: It's worth it for them not to have a weapon.
0: All right. CJ, good talking to you.
1: You too, sir.
0: Yeah, thank you very kindly. Have a great weekend. Kirsty in Novato, California. Kirsty, what's on your mind today?
2: Hi there. Thank you. Yes, I just want to spread the word that Abdul El Sayed will be in the San Francisco Bay Area next weekend.
0: Really?
2: Yep. Saturday, the 26th in San Francisco, Sunday, the 27th in Santa Clara, and also on that same day, Livermore. And if people are interested, they should go to SF4MI.org for tickets.
0: Okay.
2: And if they click on get tickets, they actually may be cheaper than what's initially posted.
0: Cool. And that's SF4, like as in San Francisco, SF number 4, MI, did you say?
2: Yes.
0: Dot?
2: O-R-G.
0: Dot org. Okay. Thank you, Kirsty. Public service announcement made. Thank you. Stephen in Pataskala? Oh, hi. Say it. Tell me how to say this, Stephen.
3: Pataskala.
0: Pataska.
3: Yeah, so
0: okay. Thank
3: last
0: you.
3: Week we had Al Green invoke Rule 9 and had an impeachment vote. The Dems would have won it if they all voted in lockstep, which didn't happen. 18 actually voted to table the thing. But, you know, the funny thing is that unless you're a majority party, you cannot call for the Speaker to step down. But you can impeach the president.
0: Interesting dichotomy,
3: like
0: isn't it?
3: Pull one over on Trump there, but I'm just trying to get some infighting going. You know what I'm saying?
0: I get it. Yeah, it's a wild story what's going on in D.C. right now, and little Mikey, pulling the plug on Congress. They're going to have to come up with a continuing resolution to continue funding the government. I think we're going to run out of money on October 1st, or at least the budget runs out. So I don't know what they're going to do. Stephen, thank you for the call.
3: Yeah, we need a motion to vacate. This Congress isn't doing anything.
0: Yeah. Well, I'm surprised Massey hasn't proposed
3: one. 100 times. How much more than what we got now?
0: Yeah, no, I get it. I'm surprised Thomas Massey hasn't submitted a motion to vacate the chair. But, you know, I think it would probably be a futile effort, and that's probably why he's not doing it, because Johnson's got
3: We can't look at that.
0: Yeah.
3: Things are futile is a bang in advance. We can't do that.
0: Yeah, there you go.
3: Sorry.
0: Stephen, well said. Thank you very much
3: for
0: the call. James in Hollywood. Hey, James, what's up?
4: Tom, still the smartest man in all media, and you have some brilliant, brilliant listeners. The show is
0: it's
4: just
0: true.
4: Brilliant this morning. And you even let the people who talk nonsense talk. Happy with the war, happy with us burning humans alive for no reason. Anyhow, I'm going to suggest I want someone out there with money to start this, the PDNC, the Progressive Democratic National Committee.
5: Hmm.
4: Have Bernie and Pramila and Roe and Pocan on the board of directors, and start investigate the DNC. Find out who controls the money,
5: mm-hmm.
4: and who controls them.
5: Yeah.
4: You know, and where the money goes.
5: Yeah.
4: And please, someone out there help start it out. But I think a Progressive Democratic National Committee would just blast off like a rocket ship.
0: Yeah. I don't disagree, James. It's a great idea. You know, the Progressive Caucus, frankly, could play that role, but they've never been, frankly, well-funded. I did one of their very first fundraisers with Raul Grijalva and Bernie Sanders back in 2004, I think it was, or maybe 2005, and, you know, we had like 25 people. Anyhow, it's a good idea. James, thank you. Spot on. We'll be right back.
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0: It's the place where smart people get their news. We'll be right back with your calls.

0: Welcome back. Alma in Stony Ford,
1: yeah.
0: California.
1: Oh,
0: hey, Alma.
1: Really,
0: Alma, you are on the air.
1: If
0: you can hear me.
1: Okay, first of all, oh, wait a minute. Yeah, can you hear me?
0: I hear you just fine.
1: Oh,
0: please,
1: okay.
0: Please don't
1: I'm
0: swear
1: sorry.
0: On the air.
1: First of all, I deserve an extra 30 seconds because I was on last week when everything went black.
0: Okay. Oh, don't tell me everything just went black again.
1: The first thing is, Kash Patel's Senatarian, he had all these numbers and he held up the sheet later, and it's probably, what's her name, Natalie Harper, put this thing together because he said that they took down the worst, first it was mostly 10, and then another time he said 12. And given that he called online and went online and blabbed about catching the wrong person prematurely, I cannot believe that they got the most wanted 10 or 12 people in the world and extradited from four other countries. And he was just so full of BS. I was screaming at the TV.
0: Yeah, it was a disgusting hearing him. So, it was just disgusting the way that man was talking.
1: I know it was. And the thing, everywhere, whoever, anybody reported, all they said was that he faced being grilled by the Democrats. And nobody said anything about how the Republicans, Chuck Grassley was just, made me want to throw up in my mouth. He was schmoozing and, you know, kowtow to, and, oh, and you did this, and, you know, and the Republicans just absolutely just blithered him with honey.
0: I know.
1: And nobody reported on that at all.
0: Yeah.
1: And the other thing is about Donald. Oh, very, yeah. And the other thing is about Donald Trump. This is my little theory, and anybody.
0: Alma?
1: I'm sorry. I hit the mute button. I apologize.
0: Okay.
1: Putin had 4 years to basically brainwash him. And the way Donald Trump uses the same phrases over and over and over again, and those phrases will pop in at really weird times. And I don't know how long it takes, but I know it's not very long to brainwash somebody. And I think he said this stuff over again.
0: Well,
1: enough
0: this,
1: times
0: is, this has been going on since the 80s. Trump has been promoting the interests of Russia over the United States since 1987. That's when he started saying it's time to end NATO.
1: What I'm saying is Putin has had, he had 4 years to create a Donald Trump that is doing whatever he wants, and what he wants is America destroyed. And people keep saying, well, why is he doing that? Why is he doing that? Because he's destroying us, and that's what he wants to do.
0: Yeah, I'm with you. Alma, thank you for the call. It's 49 minutes past the hour. I'll be back with more of your calls in just a minute. Stick around. It's the Tom Hartman Program. Talk media for the rest of us.

0: Hey, thanks so much for sharing our program and for reaching out to our stations and sponsors and letting them know that you're listening. It really means a lot to us. It's 10 minutes before the hour. Picking up your calls here, Jim in Moline, Michigan. Hey, Jim, what's up?
1: Oh, I was wondering what you'd think of Iran if they did have a nuclear bomb, if they'd use it.
0: No, I don't think they would use it. I think that they would use it. They would use it the same way that every other country with a nuclear weapon uses it. They would say, if you attack us, you're going to get nuked, but otherwise we're good.
1: How come they keep sending drones and missiles into Israel?
0: Because Israel keeps attacking them.
1: I don't know. Israel attacks them that much.
0: Israel killed the entire leadership of the Iranian Republic. They killed 50 people in one fell swoop.
1: Yeah, much attacking. I know that. Yeah. They've been doing that for years, you know. They always
0: there's a bunch of Muslims who hate Jews, and there's a bunch of Jews who hate Muslims. And the Jews who hate Muslims are largely in charge of Israel right now, and the Muslims who hate Jews are largely in charge of Iran right now. And it's been that way for at least a couple of decades. And, you know, as far as I'm concerned, this is not my fight.
1: No, I know, but they got Hamas.
0: I know they've been doing soft power in the region. They've got all these regional allies. So does Israel.
1: I know. Well, Israel, we don't have.
0: They've got us.
1: Because we protect them. Because we. What do you always think the Jews should do? Just move out of there?
0: No. I think both nations should stop attacking.

0: Trump are saying, no, we won't go along with the two-state solution either. It's just going to continue being a crisis.
1: I heard President Clinton, when he was in office, he offered him a statehood. It's been offered to him more than once.
0: Oh, yeah, that was... Well, yes and no. I mean, that was a reasonable offer, and what's his name? Yasser Arafat was so corrupt that he turned it down. I mean, there have been a couple of opportunities here, one with Carter and one with Clinton, to do something really good, and they both got largely blown up by the Palestinians. I'll give you that, although the Israelis have not been real friendly on this. But, it's enough. It's time for a two-state solution. Jim, thanks for the call. Valerie in Morton Grove, Illinois. Hey, Valerie, what's up?
2: Hi, Tom. First, thanks to Mateo for always being so nice when he answers the phone.
0: He's a good man.
2: And I'm calling to say that I think that everyone who has an audience should be more specific in placing the blame for problems where it belongs. So instead of saying we invaded Iran, you know, say Trump and the Republicans invaded Iran.
0: Oh, yeah.
2: You know, not we are alienating our allies, but Trump is doing that. Most Americans do not agree and are not in favor of what Trump is doing.
0: Yeah, you're
2: and
0: right.
2: I think that we, I just think that it's so important to be specific, especially so close to the elections, because people who are not paying attention probably will misunderstand. Mm-hmm. So we need to place the blame where the blame belongs.
0: Yeah, I think that's a point well taken, Mallory. Thank you. Thank you for calling
2: Thank
0: and
2: you.
0: Making
2: Thanks,
0: that point.
2: Thanks, Tom. Have a great weekend.
0: You too. Morris in Inglewood, California. Hey, Morris, what's up?
3: The economy, Tom. The economy of the Gulf countries, mm-hmm. they're on life support. We had 21 bases over there. Now we're down to one. Iran is shutting down the Strait of Hormuz until both Trump and Bibi leave office. Talk to me, Tom. What do you think about all that?
0: I think it's a mess. I think we're going to pay a high price for gas for probably years. I don't think this is going to be resolved anytime soon. Donald Trump, Bibi Netanyahu for years have been trying to find an American president stupid enough to do what Trump did, and he finally found one who was just that stupid. And a defense secretary who is sufficiently drunk or stupid or both to go along with it. I mean, how else can you explain it, Morris?
3: Well, no, I want to hear your opinion, Tom, because you didn't like, as usual, you knock it out the park. But one part, and I got to be quick with this, one of your callers was talking about what can the Democrats do? What are they offering? The first thing we got to do is win. First, we got to win. And then we got to rid ourselves of APAC surrogates. And that it breaks my heart, because I'm a black man. It breaks my heart to say this. I love me some Jasmine Crockett, but she got to go. She took some APAC money. Coach James Tallarico in Texas, everybody. Cory Booker, he took some money. Van Jones, he took some money. Okay, first let's win. Then after that, we clean our own house, which is no APAC money. I appreciate the rent.
0: I get it, Morris, and you're always spot on, too. Thank you. Jeff in Portland. Hey, Jeff, what's up?
4: Happy Friday, Tom. Thanks for all the hard work you're doing to give our democracy a fighting chance. And we all have a lot of work to do the next 40-something days. People should go to indivisible.org or nokings.org to help get out the vote and save this republic.
0: Yep.
4: And I want to say, Tom, prefacing that our economy in 2020 was the envy of the world. I give kudos to Joe Biden for that. But in my opinion, had Bernie Sanders been our nominee in 2020, I think we'd be in the middle of Bernie's second term and our democracy and economy would be stronger than ever rather than hanging by threads. The reason I bring that up, Tom, is that Bernie was way ahead in those 2020 primaries until the Democratic establishment decided to throw their full weight behind Biden in those southern primaries.
0: Yeah, that was Jim Clyburn mostly.
4: Yeah, and you had a caller saying recently that it's not the progressives who aren't team players with the Democratic Party, it's the establishment Democrats. And so I'm calling on them to get out and campaign. Guys,
0: I'm with you, Jeff.
4: Obama.
0: Jeff, I'm out of time. I'm sorry, but spot on. You said it so well. Hey, special thanks to Louise Hartman, Sean Taylor, Jamie Holly, Nigel Peacock, Sue Nethercutt, Patrick Hoyt, Geraldine Halbert, Ron Hartenbaum, Chase Spross, Nicholas Miller, Pat Sweeney, Jeremy Peterson, Carna Arroyo, Carna Verde, Josiah Wester, Martha Salinas, Mateo Robertson, Diane Russell, Ruben Michaels, all the fine people who work on this program. Thank you to you for supporting our program and spreading the good word. Get out there, get active, tag, you're it. Have a wonderful weekend, and I will catch up with you same place, same time, here on Monday.
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Years ago, when I announced that I was leaving my job as editor of the Texas Observer to run for political office, I had to admit that going into politics is the only downward career move one can take from journalism. But being both a journalist and a politician does hone one's ability to detect the smell of BS. And we Americans are presently getting a noxious blast of that stench from our warmongering Department of Defense. The vast trillion-dollar Pentagon is the ultimate Big Brother bureaucracy, literally empowered to compel thousands of Americans to die in foolish military misadventures cooked up by political partisans and profiteering corporate contractors. That's why it's so alarming that Trump's Project 2025 autocrats are now rushing to slam an iron door of censorship on reporters trying to inform us commoners about the militaristic schemes and corporate fraud that comes from inside this government fortress. In the name of defending freedom, Trump's palace guards are banning media outlets that displease His Royal Highness. Also, Pretty Boy Pete, Trump's made-for-TV Pentagon honcho, has even decreed that reporters must be tightly monitored by military escorts while doing interviews, reviewing documents, and otherwise exercising the essential constitutional rights of our nation's free press. The good news is that rather than kowtowing to the autocrats, dozens of media organizations have told Pete to stuff it, choosing to do old-school outsider digging into this insider war machine. This is Jim Hightower saying, meanwhile, the Project 2025 authoritarians hail their clampdown on free press rights by touting their, quote, fresh relationship with what they call their new Pentagon press corps. Right, it's their partisan press corps, not ours.

0: 12 trillion tons of ice gone. A memo guts wildlife law. Yosemite for sale. 4 measles deaths. Bird flu outranks AI. And 6 minutes with a book. Good morning. This is the Commonwealth Report, Geeky Science Friday edition. News for the public, not the powerful. You can follow us at commonwealthreport.news. Did the ice sheets just hand us a 5-foot warning? Scientists just finished the most complete look ever at polar ice. Greenland and Antarctica have lost 11.3 trillion metric tons since the 1970s, enough to bury the entire continental United States under 5 feet of ice. Sea levels rose 3 centimeters. Lead author Lyons Otaska said that every added centimeter of sea rise puts 2 to 3 million people at risk. 84% of that loss came from glaciers racing into warming oceans, not surface melt. Those two ice sheets now drive a quarter of all sea level rise. Every coastal town in America is downstream of this. Can you kill an eagle if you didn't mean to? The New York Times obtained an internal memo signed by Fish and Wildlife Service Director Brian Nesvik. It reinterprets the Endangered Species Act so that only intentional killing counts as illegal. Harvard Law Professor Andrew Mergen called it an assault on the act like we've never seen. Killing a whale with your ship, chop down a tree full of endangered birds, and you walk. The memo is dated September 14th, the same day another Trump rule gutting the definition of harm took effect. Richard Nixon signed this law back in 1973, and now it's being erased without a single vote in Congress. Is Yosemite really for sale to a Trump donor? More than 150 groups and over 150 members of Congress told Interior Secretary Doug Burgum on Tuesday to kill a land swap that would hand a quarter-mile strip of Yosemite to a private developer, Kingsbarn Realty Capital. It owns 83 acres next door and wants a private road onto one of the park's main thoroughfares. CEO Jeff Pori donated to Trump. Lakin Jordahl of the Center for Biological Diversity said it best, quote, "The federal government should be protecting our national parks, not parceling them out." Yosemite was the first land America ever protected for its beauty alone. If Yosemite's for sale, nothing's safe. Measles kills 4 in Pennsylvania while the CDC counts 0. Pennsylvania confirmed 2 more measles deaths Tuesday, bringing the total to 4. An 18-year-old in Mifflin County and a 40-year-old woman in Jefferson County, both unvaccinated. 2 infants died earlier. The state has 693 confirmed cases across 38 counties, the worst outbreak in the country and the deadliest measles year in America since 1992. But the CDC counts 0 measles deaths in 2026. Director Erica Schwartz decided the Pennsylvania deaths don't qualify. Democratic Governor Josh Shapiro called them tragedies and turned down help from Bob Kennedy, saying his rhetoric hurts people. A disease we eliminated in 2000 is killing Americans again. Thanks, Republicans. Is bird flu the pandemic we should actually fear? While Washington panics about artificial intelligence cooking up a superbug, scientists at Imperial College London say the real danger is already here. And H5N1 bird flu has forced the culling of 400 million chickens in 4 years. It's in American dairy cattle. Just weeks ago, it jumped into mink farms in Utah, which puts it one step closer to us. Professor Wendy Barclay said on numbers alone, it has to be considered high risk as a pandemic source. The researchers called an AI-built extinction virus highly unlikely, but this threat is not science fiction. It's on the farm right now while this administration guts our public health agencies. 6 minutes with a book beats a glass of wine. Researchers at Cambridge pulled together decades of studies on reading published in Psychological Medicine. One survey found 6 minutes with a book dropped stress levels by 68%. More people reached for a book to unwind than for wine. Adults 65 and older who read regularly have a 33% lower risk of Alzheimer's. Another study found 35% lower dementia risk. Kids who read early showed better attention and fewer mental health problems. But reading among children is falling off a cliff, especially boys 11 to 16. A country that stops reading is a country that's easy to fool. And that's the way it is today, Friday, September 18th, 2026. I'm Tom Hartman. Did you know that every weekday we send out an email before the show giving you all the topics coming up so you could be fully informed and ready to interact with our program? Or that after the show we send out Sue's Stack, a list of every topic I've discussed along with clickable hot links to every source of information I've shared with you on the air? It's all completely free and available over at tom.tv, T-H-O-M.tv. Check it out. So former BBC reporter Greg Palast
1: actually did the math. He got data from government sources, entirely government sources, federal and state, and found that voter suppression, people being ripped off the voting rolls or having their votes challenged in a way that prevents them from being counted, even though 100% of them were legal voters, prevented at least 3.5 million and arguably 4.2 million people from voting in the 2024 election. And looking at the math and looking at the states and looking at whose vote got suppressed, which was wildly, mostly black people, Pallas concluded just explicitly that if not for the mass purge of voters of color, if not for the mass disqualification of provisional ballots, Harris would have won. The piece is Trump Lost, Vote Suppression Won, over at HartmanReport.com. Check it out.

0: This is the Tom Hartman Program.
1: Hey, top of the Friday to you. TGIF, Shabbat Shalom, Jumma Mubarak. It's the end of the week, the beginning of the weekend, more or less, you know, the next few hours, as the case may be. Also, just a reminder, 1 week from tonight at 7 o'clock, I'll be at Powell's Bookstore here in downtown Portland doing a book signing for my new book, Who Killed the American Dream? I think you'll find it fascinating. So did Trump just make an offer that could land his lickspittles in prison? Also, we'll get to that in just a second. Also, Trump says a big decision is coming on whether to or not to annihilate Iran. This is nuts. And the Kennedy Center, will Trump get away with, if I can't have it, no one gets it? And does that apply to America, too? I mean, think about that. Will he blow up America just like the Kennedy Center if we don't worship him sufficiently? Hitler tried to do it. Is that what's happening here? Or might? In the third, in the second hour of our program, a defiant Republican official in a red state is under investigation by a seething DOJ all over the voting rolls. Also, no more book bans, how Florida students are pushing right-wingers out of school boards. And is the blue wave coming? We'll talk about those things in the second hour. In the third hour of our program, Putin is planning rocket and drone strikes against NATO countries, according to the president of Poland. Does Trump care? Do Republicans? And will Universal Studios, owned by Comcast, decide to withhold this new documentary that kind of exposes Elon Musk for being, well, somewhere between weird and a creep, I suppose. And Donald Trump orders the Bureau of Land Management to find public land for data centers so that local people can't protest. Say what? So we got a lot to talk about today, plus your calls throughout the day. You know, it's anything goes Friday. But my daily take today at HartmanReport.com is titled, Did Trump Just Make an Offer That Could Land His Lickspittles in Prison? He's repeatedly offered to give his voters to give everybody $5,000 if Republicans hold on to the House and the Senate. He just said it again yesterday. And since his party, his own party, controls both houses of Congress and the Supreme Court and the White House, they could easily get an appropriation passed for the $1.2 trillion that'll cost right now. I mean, if the goal was to just give everybody $5,000, but that's not the goal. The goal is clearly to incentivize a certain type of voting behavior. And that's against the law. I mean, it doesn't take a rocket scientist to figure out that when he says, if Republicans win, this is his way of telling millions of Americans that there's $5,000 waiting for you if you vote the right way. And then there's Trump telling a crowd in North Carolina that he's not going to send any more disaster aid to North Carolina via FEMA unless they vote for his Republican candidate. Now, you know, he later claimed that was just a joke, just like he claimed that tearing down the East Wing was a joke, or building the Triumphal Arch was a joke, or trying to end mail-in voting was a joke. They all start out as jokes, right? This is how he does trial balloons. But it's really just a variation on that $5,000 check. If you vote the way I want, I'll give you something. If you don't vote the way I want, I will punish you. Now, what's interesting is that Americans have seen this corrupt movie before. We saw it in the Democratic Party. And the last time we saw this movie, we decided to make it a crime. It was the 1938 midterm elections. One out of every four American families was only able to put food on the table or pay the rent or heat their homes because of WPA payments. The Works Progress Administration administered a bunch of federal programs across the country that were basically make-work programs. You know, John Maynard Keynes said famously, to get the economy back on its feet, hire one guy to dig a hole, hire another guy to fill that hole back in, right? But just get it done. Give people work and get money into their pockets. So you had a quarter of America as a result. You know, the Republican Great Depression, the consequence of that was a third of Americans lost their jobs, were unemployed. A quarter of Americans were back at work because of WPA payments. The Republicans, of course, called this communism. They were totally opposed to it. But anyhow, the Democrats controlled both houses of Congress. They controlled the White House. They controlled basically everything except the Supreme Court. And reporter Thomas Stokes went out in the field and discovered that Democratic Did I say Republicans controlled? I meant Democrats controlled. He went out in the field and discovered that some of these Democrats were actually doing something pretty sleazy. Harry Hopkins, for example, who ran the Works Progress Administration, the WPA, was promising both jobs and promotions in exchange for votes. A Texas Democratic senator looked into this and found similar reports out of Kentucky, Tennessee, Pennsylvania, and Maryland. And so that senator, whose name was Carl Hatch, actually, this was, he was a New Mexico senator just down the road. He wrote a bill titled An Act to Prevent Pernicious Political Activities. And we call it the Hatch Act today. And here's what it says. This is Section 3 of the 1939 Hatch Act. Whoever directly or indirectly promises any employment, position, compensation, contract, appointment, or other benefit provided for, made possible in whole or in part by any act of Congress to any person as consideration, favor, or reward for any political activity or for the support or of or opposition to any candidate of any political party in connection with any general or special election to any political office shall be fined under this title or imprisoned not more than 1 year or both. And then a companion law, Section 597, makes it a two-year felony to get, to use any sort of federal expenditure to try to influence anybody to vote in any way. And Glenn Kirschner, a former federal prosecutor, says Trump crossed that line the minute he said, if only Republicans win. So this is why Republican Thomas Massie said that he's insulted that Trump is saying that his vote could be bought for a mere $5,000. It's why former Republican Congressman Bob Good called it a vote-buying scheme, and why the libertarians over at Reason Magazine called it a brazen scheme and corrupt. You know, I mentioned yesterday, 89% of Americans think that we have a corruption problem in the United States. 9 out of 10 Americans. It's corrupt. And I would argue that the reason why it's gotten so bad is that over the last 50 years, every time Republicans break the law, Democrats let them get away with it. Nixon breaks the law, Ford pardons him, and Jimmy Carter says, yeah, we're not going to go back and revisit that. Right? Ronald Reagan breaks the law, commits treason, cuts a deal with the Iranians to hold on to the hostages, and Bill Clinton says, I'm going to look to the future. Jeb Bush throws 100,000 black people off the voting rolls in Florida just weeks before the election, or just months before the election of 2000, so that his brother can win by 537 votes. And Al Gore says, well, you know, we'll look to the future. Merrick Garland takes a 15-month nap before deciding to appoint Jack Smith. I mean, basically, the message the Democrats have been sending to Republican criminals ever since the 70s is commit a crime and we'll let you get away with it. Now, Trump has immunity because the six on-the-take Republicans on the Supreme Court gave it to him, but the people around him don't. Howard Lutnick and J.D. Vance are out there pitching this $5,000 gift, bribe. They could be held to account. So Democrats in Congress need to be getting ready with subpoenas and serious questions. Who drafted this plan? Who at Treasury and Commerce worked on it? Was it done during government work hours? Did the RNC coordinate? And what the hell is going on with FEMA and withholding funds? These are the questions the Hatch Act was written to let us ask. And at the state level, state AGs can be looking into this, too, and contemplating criminal prosecution of Republicans who participate in this. So let's get our act together here. Enough of this law breaking.
0: This is the Tom Hartman Program.
1: 15 minutes past the hour, back with more of the news of the day and your calls on this Anything Goes Friday. Stay tuned.

0: welcome back. Cliff in Santa Clarita, California. Hey, Cliff, what's on your mind today?
1: Hey, good morning, Tom. Anything goes, right?
0: Indeed.
1: Yeah. All right, so we live on and share this magnificent planet with an amazing variety of species. Best planet I've ever lived on.
0: Yeah.
1: And
0: ditto.
1: I think so. And I'm fascinated with evolution, Tom. And the billions of years have brought us to this place where we're at now, where in the air we have little flies and mosquitoes to soaring eagles and great condors. On land, little ants and spiders, all the way up to giraffes and elephants. And in our amazing, mostly unexplored oceans, little tiny fish and microorganisms to manta rays and blue whales. Incredible diversity and abundance. It's fascinating. However, we also have the human species running the show, and we're contributing to the destruction of this paradise. Some more than others, like the fossil fuel billionaires, through their greedy pursuit of wealth and control and power. I live a little north of LA, Tom, and at certain times of day, these freeways are like parking lots. Thousands and thousands of cars for miles and miles and miles.
0: Been there, done
1: doing that slow crawl. Just doing that slow crawl, depositing the poison into our atmosphere, which is warming our planet, which is leading to disasters and catastrophes. You know, I'm talking about gas-powered vehicles, not electric ones. There's quite a few EVs out here, but the gas-powered vehicles is what I'm talking about. And this trajectory is not sustainable. Very sad to witness. And replacing gas vehicles with electric ones would be a great step towards a solution if it was economically feasible, although some wouldn't go for it because, you know, EVs are too woke, right? But the leader of this situation is, of course, the orange menace, the cruel moron, as one of your recent callers called him, which is spot on. He told us when he was running, drill, baby, drill. Right. He spent billions of dollars stopping green energy projects, putting us all at greater risk. He's profiting by helping destroy this planet. You know, I could go on and on. I don't want to use up any more time. I appreciate the airtime. But you know what I'm talking about.
0: Mm-hmm.
1: Anyway, I want to leave you with a quote, Tom. I believe it's a documented quote about the orange diaper baby. He doesn't have a decent cell in his body. Do you know who said that?
0: No.
1: Jeffrey Epstein.
0: Yeah, who would know? I've been thinking about this too, Cliff, and this extraordinary diversity of life on this planet. And, you know, we've had no shortage in my lifetime of science fiction movies about what happens when we encounter alien civilizations and will the aliens, if they're smarter than us, destroy us. I'm starting to think that AI may be the aliens.
1: Oh God! I'm with you, man.
0: I mean, you know, a superior intelligence that just looks at us and says, "This is crazy the way these humans are behaving. We just need to do something about them."
1: The AI would have even less empathy than Trump. You know, they don't care about us.
0: Right? People. Exactly. They're not carbon-based life forms. Cliff, thanks for the call. It's a lot to think about. A lot to unpack there. Appreciate it. It's 19 minutes past the hour. We'll be right back. Stick around.

0: Want news that actually has your back? The Commonwealth Report brings you honest, unfiltered reporting. News for the public, not the powerful. 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Take back your news. It's the great revenge. Trump's Orwellian America is taking shape. The key to it was this insane executive order titled Ending the Weaponization of the Federal Government. And basically what it does is it sets up the weaponization of the federal government. It proclaims that the Biden administration was, you know, using the Justice Department to go after Trump people and Republicans. And it does it in a way that basically rationalizes they're doing the same thing. This is a absolute danger to our republic, this executive order and Trump's assertions around it. And you can read all about it. There's a whole op-ed about it titled The Great Revenge, Trump's Orwellian America Takes Shape, over at HartmanReport.com. Get ready for the investigations, the arrests, and the show trials. 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Check it out.
1: They don't come asking with chains anymore.

0: the hour. So Donald Trump says he's weighing, he just said this last night, he's weighing whether or not to annihilate Iran. I mean, this is a guy who's completely drunk on his own power. He was talking this morning about how I could ban fishing, you know, the power of this office is mind-boggling. He thinks he's God. This is what he said. These are his exact words. He was talking to Axios. He says, I have a big decision coming up. Do I want to go in and annihilate them or do I not? It's a big decision. Anything could happen with me. Which is another way of saying we've got a 10-year-old running our country. A not very bright one who is wholly owned by Vladimir Putin. A UN fact-finding mission said there are reasonable grounds to believe the United States committed a war crime in two February strikes, the one on that girls' school in Minab and another on a sports complex. We killed 178 civilians, including 120 children. And the UN is looking at this going, this looks like a war crime to us. And Trump has basically repeatedly said he's perfectly happy committing war crimes. Completely obliterating a country, blowing up their, I mean, on multiple occasions, we've blown up their civilian infrastructure, bridges and things like that, water infrastructure. He said, this is what he said in April. He said, if they don't sign the deal, then the whole country is going to get blown up. He also said Iran's whole civilization will die. These are not the words of a rational man. These are not the words of a man who should be president of the United States. These are the words of an incoherent man baby who doesn't understand the consequences of his own actions and doesn't frankly care. I mean, now it's gone another step here. When he was in North Carolina, he was given a giant poster. They took a picture of it through Air Force One window. Kennedy Center demolished. Right. Remember at the end of the movie Downfall, as the German Republic is collapsing around Hitler, Hitler orders his own Air Force to bomb his own country. They refuse the order. But he's like, if I can't have it, nobody can have it. And it sure looks to me like that's exactly what's going on with the Kennedy Center with Trump. And I'm just wondering if I can't have it, nobody can have it. How far is that going to go? I mean, if Democrats take the House and Senate, or Senate, and begin serious investigations into Trump, begin stopping him in his tracks, begin blocking the things he's trying to do, begin defunding some of his insane activities, murdering American citizens and getting away with it, stuff like that. If that happens, will he turn the guns of America against us? Is he going to do what Adolf Hitler tried to do, to destroy his own country because they have failed him, because they don't love him anymore, because they didn't give him the last measure of devotion? Is that what we're seeing in the early stages? Oh, and now it's another one. The U.S. Institute of Peace, been around forever. Well, not forever, since the 60s, but... they've got their own building in D.C., and Trump wants his name carved into it. He wants it to make it the Donald Trump U.S. Institute of Peace. They are suing to stop him from doing it. It's not just the Kennedy Center. He wants his friggin' name on everything.
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0: And I think the real question is, how much damage is he willing to do if he doesn't get his way? And my personal opinion is there's no limit to how much damage he's willing to do.

0: trillion tons of ice gone. A memo guts wildlife law. Yosemite for sale. Four measles deaths. Bird flu outranks AI. And 6 minutes with a book. Good morning. This is the Commonwealth Report, Geeky Science Friday edition. News for the public, not the powerful. You can follow us at commonwealthreport.news. Did the ice sheets just hand us a 5-foot warning? Scientists just finished the most complete look ever at polar ice. Greenland and Antarctica have lost 11.3 trillion metric tons since the 1970s, enough to bury the entire continental United States under 5 feet of ice. Sea levels rose 3 centimeters. Lead author Lyons Otaska said that every added centimeter of sea rise puts 2 to 3 million people at risk. 84% of that loss came from glaciers racing into warming oceans, not surface melt. Those two ice sheets now drive a quarter of all sea level rise. Every coastal town in America is downstream of this. Can you kill an eagle if you didn't mean to? The New York Times obtained an internal memo signed by Fish and Wildlife Service Director Brian Nesvik. It reinterprets the Endangered Species Act so that only intentional killing counts as illegal. Harvard Law Professor Andrew Mergen called it an assault on the act like we've never seen. Killing a whale with your ship, chop down a tree full of endangered birds, and you walk. The memo is dated September 14th, the same day another Trump rule gutting the definition of harm took effect. Richard Nixon signed this law back in 1973, and now it's being erased without a single vote in Congress. Is Yosemite really for sale to a Trump donor? More than 150 groups and over 150 members of Congress told Interior Secretary Doug Burgum on Tuesday to kill a land swap that would hand a quarter-mile strip of Yosemite to a private developer, Kingsbarn Realty Capital. It owns 83 acres next door and wants a private road onto one of the park's main thoroughfares. CEO Jeff Pori donated to Trump. Lakin Jordahl of the Center for Biological Diversity said it best, quote, "The federal government should be protecting our national parks, not parceling them out." Yosemite was the first land America ever protected for its beauty alone. If Yosemite's for sale, nothing's safe. Measles kills 4 in Pennsylvania while the CDC counts 0. Pennsylvania confirmed 2 more measles deaths Tuesday, bringing the total to 4. An 18-year-old in Mifflin County and a 40-year-old woman in Jefferson County, both unvaccinated. 2 infants died earlier. The state has 693 confirmed cases across 38 counties, the worst outbreak in the country and the deadliest measles year in America since 1992. But the CDC counts 0 measles deaths in 2026. Director Erica Schwartz decided the Pennsylvania deaths don't qualify. Democratic Governor Josh Shapiro called them tragedies and turned down help from Bob Kennedy, saying his rhetoric hurts people. A disease we eliminated in 2000 is killing Americans again. Thanks, Republicans. Is bird flu the pandemic we should actually fear? While Washington panics about artificial intelligence cooking up a superbug, scientists at Imperial College London say the real danger is already here. And H5N1 bird flu has forced the culling of 400 million chickens in 4 years. It's in American dairy cattle. Just weeks ago, it jumped into mink farms in Utah, which puts it one step closer to us. Professor Wendy Barclay said on numbers alone, it has to be considered high risk as a pandemic source. The researchers called an AI-built extinction virus highly unlikely, but this threat is not science fiction. It's on the farm right now while this administration guts our public health agencies. 6 minutes with a book beats a glass of wine. Researchers at Cambridge pulled together decades of studies on reading published in Psychological Medicine. One survey found 6 minutes with a book dropped stress levels by 68%. More people reached for a book to unwind than for wine. Adults 65 and older who read regularly have a 33% lower risk of Alzheimer's. Another study found 35% lower dementia risk. Kids who read early showed better attention and fewer mental health problems. But reading among children is falling off a cliff, especially boys 11 to 16. A country that stops reading is a country that's easy to fool. And that's the way it is today, Friday, September 18th, 2026. I'm Tom Hartman. Did you know that every weekday we send out an email before the show giving you all the topics coming up so you could be fully informed and ready to interact with our program? Or that after the show we send out Sue's Stack, a list of every topic I've discussed along with clickable hot links to every source of information I've shared with you on the air? It's all completely free and available over at tom.tv, T-H-O-M.tv. Check it out. So former BBC reporter Greg Palast
1: actually did the math. He got data from government sources, entirely government sources, federal and state, and found that voter suppression, people being ripped off the voting rolls or having their votes challenged in a way that prevents them from being counted, even though 100% of them were legal voters, prevented at least 3.5 million and arguably 4.2 million people from voting in the 2024 election. And looking at the math and looking at the states and looking at whose vote got suppressed, which was wildly, mostly black people, Pallas concluded just explicitly that if not for the mass purge of voters of color, if not for the mass disqualification of provisional ballots, Harris would have won. The piece is Trump Lost, Vote Suppression Won, over at HartmanReport.com. Check it out.

0: 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Check it out. Human beings have a couple of unique characteristics. The first is that we can be very tender and loving and concerned and caring toward people we perceive as being our group, us. We can also be extraordinarily violent against people that we consider to be them, if we think of them or this other as a threat. Probably the classic example of this is Adolf Hitler convincing Germans that, you know, Jews were a threat to them and good Germans going along with the Holocaust. Well, this othering is built into our DNA. This is, you know, ancient stuff. And the Republican Party, since the time of Nixon, when he started, you know, picking up the white racist vote after Democrats laid it down in the 60s, the Republicans have been using this to try to other minorities in America as a political strategy. And this is really deadly stuff. There's a whole op-ed about it over at HartmanReport.com. Is othering human nature's deadliest instinct? Check it out. Welcome back. 35 minutes past the hour. It's Anything Goes Weekend. What's on your mind today? Pete in Beckley, West Virginia. Hey, Pete, what's up?
1: Hey, Tom. I'm calling in to where a lady called you yesterday about the Forbidden Planet.
0: Mm-hmm. Yeah, about the movie from the 50s.
1: Yeah, the movie. Have you checked into it yet?
0: I have not.
1: I know you probably ain't got the time.
0: It's on my list for the weekend.
1: Okay. But your first robot star came out of that movie, Robbie the Robot.
0: Oh, really?
1: You remember that, the Robbie Robot?
0: I remember Robbie the Robot from that Lost in Space show.
1: No, that was much later. Robbie the Robot come out of that movie.
0: Uh-huh, okay.
1: And she, everything she said about that movie was dead on.
0: Uh-huh.
1: And I seen that when I was about 9 or 10.
0: Uh-huh.
1: And it left a profound mark on me through my life. And I was watching it here not too long ago. I haven't watched it in a long time.
0: Mm-hmm.
1: And it's a pretty profound movie.
0: Forbidden Planet.
1: The Forbidden Planet. So if you're going to watch it this soon, you watch it. And I got one more thing for you.
0: Okay.
1: Me and my wife do this thing about spelling people's names backwards. And you spell Trump's name backwards. And you have a good day.
0: Okay.
1: All right. And love your show.
0: P-M-U-R-T. Prompt. Okay, got it. Pete, thank you. Russ in Hickory Hill, Illinois. Hey, Russ, what's on your mind there? Russ?
2: Yes, I'm here.
0: Hey, you're on the air. What's up?
2: Oh, thanks, Tom. No, you know, Tom, I don't know if it's funny or depressing. I don't know if you've seen the new ad, the girl in Florida, the Republican. Now she's so appalled by ICE and what they're doing. But yet 98% of the time she voted with Trump. And then you see Kennedy today. I got to get out to Texas and Kansas and Iowa to boost our states. This should be ours. We ain't done nothing since the big, beautiful bill. You know, did you know, Tom? I didn't notice the guy that spoke at Trump Palooza. His mother gave Trump $1 million and he pardoned him for 2 light sentences for drug running.
0: Yeah.
2: I mean, you know, and correct me if I'm wrong.
0: Pardons are for sale.
2: This is over.
0: I mean, Democrats are going to get to the bottom of that. I'm telling you, this is just one aspect of how insanely corrupt Trump is. You'll recall, during his first term, Rudy Giuliani bragged that he and Trump were selling pardons for $2 million and they were splitting it down the middle.
2: But, you know, and then correct me where I'm wrong. When this is over, Putin don't need Trump. I don't know what he's talking about, his powers. I'd ship him, his 2 sons to Russia. I put his daughter and son-in-law in Saudi Arabia, and I strip them of their citizenship. See how long his daughter lasts without the comfort of our country.
0: Yeah.
2: This guy will take him as his wife. I mean, Tom, this is an embarrassment to these people. Kennedy's going out there. What power has he got? You know, you tell me, Tom, too. They're not coming back now to after the election. Johnson did it. I mean, he's making Boehner, Ryan, McCarthy look like they're geniuses running the house.
0: Yeah.
2: Is it true? To November 3rd, they're not coming back?
0: That's right, yeah. Well, the problem that Mike Johnson is facing is that Thomas Massie proposed a privilege resolution to impeach Pete Hegseth, and that has to be acted on within two legislative days. And there are enough pissed-off Republicans to join all the Democrats that Hegseth would have gotten impeached, and he can't have that. The other problem he's got, and the reason why he declared his original recess back weeks ago, is because there's another bill to release the documents, particularly and specifically the documents where 13- and 14-year-old girls are alleging that Donald Trump raped them and beat them up. And, his attorney general, Todd Blanche, is doing everything he can to cover up those kinds of allegations. They're trying to break this stuff loose. And Mike Johnson doesn't want to have anything to do with it. He's so Christian, you know. He's just got to protect Donald Trump no matter what, because Donald Trump is his new Jesus figure.
2: Did you know? I don't know. Stephanie Ruhle saying 8 to 10 more seats they think could go Democratic.
0: Oh yeah,
2: they're leaning more.
0: Well, I'm hoping for 1932. I mean, in 1932, the Democrats took a supermajority in the House and the Senate. Because the Republican Great Depression had done so much damage. Now, back then, a third of America had lost their jobs. Right now, it's just, a third of America is feeling screwed.
2: I know. My grandmother raised my mother and aunt on a quarter an hour working at Spiegel's. The depression was 1937, she worked 60-hour weeks. You know, really, Tom,
0: it was awful.
2: I'd like to see what the guy over there did. What's his name? The guy that's on weeknights. When they took 62 seats from us.
0: I don't know who you're talking. What are you talking about?
2: The guy is on weeknights. I can't think. He ran the Republican Party when Obama was in.
0: Michael Steele?
2: 60, yeah. 62 House seats? I'd like to see that.
0: Yeah. And, I mean, in some part, that's going to be more and more difficult because of gerrymandering. But, yeah, I think it's entirely possible. I see two very real possibilities. We'll argue about three. One is it's just a blowout, just a blue wave, and we take the House and we take the Senate, and we get enough seats in the Senate that we can get around John Fetterman's obstruction, and we can get some good stuff done. That's one possibility. Another possibility, Trump messes with the elections and the Republicans stay in power, and America just continues to disintegrate. And the third possibility is we get a little bit of both. The Democrats take the House but not the Senate, and they can sort of do things, but they can't, and it just, we just kind of waddle along. I can't wait for November 3rd,
2: what's going to happen. If you think of the future, we got 2 seats in Pennsylvania. And you still got Ron Johnson in Wisconsin in 28 and 30. Yeah. The governor's going to run for the seat that seat in 30, or he's going to be the vice president.
0: Yeah. Well, we'll see.
2: He shores up the Midwest.
0: We will see, Russ. We will see. Thanks a lot for the call.
2: Thank you for taking my call.
0: Sure enough. Good talking to you. Alfredo in Mountain View, California. Hey, Alfredo. What's up?
3: Hi. Happy Friday.
0: Thank you. Back at you.
3: The blue tsunami is coming, Tom.
0: it's my suspicion, Alfredo, but I've been fooled before. I was fooled in 2016.
3: Well, let's hope so. I called because I wanted to tell you that the prices for diesel here in California, $9.30 per gallon.
0: Whoa.
3: And the average, price per gallon gasoline is $6.40. It's just ridiculous.
0: Yeah. Sean, what were you paying for gas now? Sean paid $5 a gallon here in Portland for gasoline, for just regular gasoline.
3: Yeah. Here in California is really, really bad.
0: Yeah.
3: But one more thing, Tom, about your rant about, Trump violating the law, offering $5,000 if the Republicans win the election. You have to add to that he also was telling their supporters to cheat, which is another, telling them to commit crimes.
0: Yeah.
3: It's just
0: swearing to God to cheat. Amazing.
3: Yeah.
0: Yeah. Yeah, it's mind-boggling. Alfredo, thank you for the call. It's great. It's always nice hearing from you. Appreciate it. It's 44 minutes past the hour. It's the Tom Hartman Program, the place where smart people get their news. It's Anything Goes Weekend here, whatever's on your mind. We'll continue with our conversation in just a moment. Stick around.
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0: It's your media support group for We the People. 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

0: welcome back. Robin in Kingston, Washington. Hey, Robin, what's on your mind today?
1: Hey, Tom. Thanks for taking the call. I am calling in with this message. Actually, will exhibit a very, very cautious optimism on my part, but I just want to kind of, actually, it turns out, piggyback right on a couple of things that you just said. The list of a few things that the left needs to learn to be more successful. And you mentioned 2016 and Hillary's blue wall polls, and we just cannot be fooled again. So my opinion is to not really believe in the polls, and they're very unreliable. Number two, a point that really annoys me is that the Republicans know the best two ways, and there's more than just two, but the best two ways to own the libs. And one is that to make it appear that the Democrats are leading or have a chance to win in red states and whatever, and they may, but they enhance that. And the bottom line of the story is his history is full of proof where this thinking depresses the Democratic turnout. And now we have this thing about Karl Rove coming out voting for a Democrat. And, of course, we had the Cheney woman there, you know,
0: Liz Cheney. So your concern is the Democrats are going to say, whoa, the polls say we're doing well. I guess I don't have to go vote this year.
1: That is the history. That is facts. That is just the way that it always is. The Democrats outnumber the Republicans, and it's only because they don't show up to voting. And this is they're just negatively motivated. And then the second thing that the Republicans know to control the libs, and this is happening so vividly now, is they do flood the zone with wacky stuff. Okay, they get us reacting to this, that, and the other thing, and our eyes are off the prize, and the prize is getting engaged more and improving the voting system. So Trump is a master at that, and Steve Bannon absolutely knew that. And then the third point that I'd like to make is that I've made this before, and that protests and marches really do not change governances. Only voting does. And the protests and marches took a really good turn in the Minneapolis lesson, which piggybacked right on top of Ferguson, Missouri, which is take the energy, okay? Don't take the bait, take the energy and make some changes in local governance.
0: Yeah, Ferguson saw actual changes. I mean, you know, in their police, in their city council. I mean, the assassination of Michael Brown by the police there really altered the local politics for at least a generation.
1: I really, really agree with you. And to show how cleverly in control the oligarch media keeps on putting stuff on TV about protests and marches, and they have the famous phrase, this is what democracy looks like. I'm sure you've heard of it and seen it yourself, okay? Well, here's my opinion what democracy looks like. 80% voter turnout is what democracy looks like, okay?
0: That's a healthy
1: democracy.
0: And that's
1: what we need to do. Yeah. That's a healthy democracy.
0: Well, and on top of that, only half of us are registered to vote to begin with, so even eligible to vote. And you know, a lot of countries don't even have voter registration. It's like, you know.
1: I agree. I fully agree, Tom. So we just need to do better, and we can.
0: Yeah, I'm with you, Robin. Thank you. 48 minutes past the hour. Back with more of your calls in just a second. Stay with us. We'll be right back.

0: Hey, thanks so much for sharing our program and for reaching out to our stations and sponsors and letting them know that you're listening. It really means a lot to us.
1: Welcome back. 11 minutes before the hour. Picking up your calls here. Beachside Bill in Orlando, Florida. Hey, Bill, what's on your mind today?
2: Afternoon, Tom. Hope all's well with everybody. It's been a while since we talked. One response to the fellow who likes spelling names backwards. I got one for you, and you can have it. Take Elon Musk and spell it backwards, and you get Noel Scum. You just have to move the S and the K around. So there you go. You can have it. Do whatever you want with it. How's that? Noel Scum.
1: Yeah, there you go.
2: And so I was talking about Congress being out early, and this just really irks me, Tom, because – you know, I hope that when the Democrats come back, and if we do take the House and the Senate, and whatever number it is, as long as they have the majority, that they will work for the people. I know they will, but I mean working hours. You know, I'm not talking, you know, every day, but they, you know, taking 7 weeks off here, Mike Johnson did yesterday, because what's his name from Tennessee? I forgot his name.
1: He Thomas
2: brought
1: Massey,
2: the articles of impeachment. Yeah, Massey for Hegseth. The alcoholic, and you know, and that's what scared Mike Johnson. If I'm reading the tea leaves correctly, is that what happened? Is that what it was?
1: Appears to be exactly what happened, and it appears to be that that's the main reason why he suspended Congress.
2: Well, shame on them. I mean, shame on Mike Johnson. I mean, it's just shame on him.
1: He
2: sees
1: a Trump looks cool.
2: I know. It just boggles my mind how the times we live in, Tom. Yeah. And I wonder, you know, I live here on the coast, right? I live on the beach side, and I live 20 miles south of the Kennedy Space Center. I wonder if Trump's going to have the gumption to rename the Trump Kennedy Space Center right here.
1: He'll leap at it.
2: Well, I hope they don't hear that.
1: He's doing everything he can to destroy the Kennedy name. That's why he put Bob Kennedy in charge of our health, to destroy the Kennedy name. He's always hated the Kennedys. He's always been jealous of the Kennedys. He thought the Trump family should be the American dynasty, not the Kennedys.
2: He's going to be pushing
1: Don Jr. for elected office. I don't know if Don Jr. will go down that road. I don't know if he's crazy enough, but... But, you know, Trump thinks that he's Joe Kennedy. It's just, he doesn't think that. I mean, it's something like that. This guy is seriously mentally ill. Bill, I got to run, but thank you for the call. Paul in Zilla, Washington. Hey, Paul, how's everything? How's the wine business?
3: Good morning. Well, wine business was slow, but I'm wearing my other farmer hat this morning.
1: Okay.
3: There's been a lot of coverage. You did a great job of covering the JBS criminal family and bad beef coming to the U.S. And you mentioned that four companies control 80% of the meat market. I'm in the other 20%. One of the things we do is very small-scale cattle raising, and there are thousands and thousands of small farmers like me around the country.
1: Uh-huh.
3: This year, we put a year's supply

0: They get to peacefully die in the field, surrounded by their friends. No stress, no fear. And then each animal is divided into six shares. Each person who involves in the program ends up with approximately 100 pounds of meat.
1: Wow. Wow. And you're doing this to, as, I mean, this you're making a living doing this.
0: No, we don't really make a living at it. But, you know, it I get to eat really good food. My primary goal is always that I get to eat really good food. That's why I have a garden. That's why I make wine. That's why I grow beef.
1: Yeah, I get it.
0: And beef raised this way, using the regenerative methods, actually does not have a carbon footprint. Every 1% increase in my soil organic material capture on an acre captures the CO2 from 13,000 gallons of gasoline.
1: Wow. Wow. Yeah, I know ruminants are actually good for the good, you know, like whether it's buffalo or cattle or whatever. Fascinating stuff. And Paradiso del Sol is your wine company, right?
0: Yes, and that's also where we have information on our website about beef. The other thing I want to say is yesterday, while having lunch, I took 5 minutes and went to indivisible.us, us, and now I'm a host for an event on October 17th.
1: Oh, good on you. That's great.
0: That's how long it takes.
1: Yeah.
0: So good. Anybody who's thinking, oh, you know, somebody should do something around here, yeah, in 5 minutes you can do it.
1: There you go. Well, Paul, thank you for the report from Zillow, Washington, and keep up the great work.
0: Thanks for the opportunity.
1: Sure enough. Bob in Langlever, Washington. Hey, Bob, what's up?
2: Hi, Tom.
1: Hey.
2: Thinking about method to the madness of Donald Trump and Putin. Putin certainly wants a warmer planet. His country is the biggest in the world, and it's very cold. Trump also knows he was taken down during the pandemic, so why, you know, have a health agency to let people know there's another pandemic coming? If the old people die off, he reduces.
1: Oh, it looks like the bird flu. The bird flu has just jumped into a mink farm flock, or whatever they call them, here in the United States, and this has got a lot of people very alarmed. But our federal government has stopped tracking bird flu, but it could be bad. I mean, this was the last big pandemic 100 years ago, killed millions of people.
2: Yeah, we are in dystopian times, and it, you know, I like you said, I can't wait till November 2nd. We have to take back our government, and repair our standing in the world with our friends who he wants to make our enemies. I love Canada. I'm so sorry that we are trying to destroy their economy.
1: And our relationship with them. I mean, you know, this is an alliance that goes back to 1815.
2: Well, NATO also, you know.
1: Yeah.
2: It's so very sad. And this is the turning point in the world that if reasonable people get out and vote November 2nd, we can turn this around.
1: Yeah. All this is happening because every couple of weeks, Donald Trump gets another phone call from Vladimir Putin, who convinces him that, oh, my God, Canada's out to get you. You know, oh, my God, you got to do something about those people in Europe. Bob, thank you for the call. Well said. Thanks for listening to KSCR. We're hitting the top of the hour here on the other side of the break. Defiant Republican officials are starting to speak back to Donald Trump. Where is this going to go? Stick around. We'll have that conversation. And I'll be continuing to pick up your calls here on Anything Goes Weekend. Stay with us.
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4: While the production of my lowdown commentaries is high-tech, I confess that I'm antiquated. I still write each piece in longhand, applying my ballpoint to paper. This has caused bewildered glances from some who see me scribbling away in local coffee shops and bars. Recently, one fellow sidled up and whispered, "Watch out! If they see you doing this, they'll haul you off to the Smithsonian." But we handwriters might not be as obsolete as the key tappers assume. A fast-spreading grassroots movement

is calling for schools to re-emphasize the value of writing and printing by hand instead of being wholly dependent on machines. Already, 24 states, as varied as Mississippi and California, now require public schools to teach cursive writing in 3rd through 5th grades. This squares with new understanding of how brains absorb information. While keyboards are faster, the slower, more tactile act of handwriting creates longer-lasting comprehension of letters and better retention of the thoughts they convey. Neuroscientists find that rote keystrokes on a computer require little mental engagement, while physically drawing out words and ideas takes coordination of multiple areas of the brain to focus memory, eyes, and fingers on creating a written product. Just writing this piece conjured up a fond remembrance of my early childhood, sitting on the floor of our home learning to draw the ABCs, both print and cursive, on those line practice pads. It was both an artistic exercise and the development of a foundational tool for a life of learning. This is Jim Hightower saying, yes, computer literacy is an indispensable element of today's childhood curriculum, but so is the richer development of human thinking through putting pen to paper. So let's do both.

yards of ice. Gone. A memo, Guts Wildlife Law. Yosemite for sale. Four measles deaths. Bird flu outranks AI. And 6 minutes with a book. Good morning. This is the Commonwealth Report, Geeky Science Friday edition. News for the public, not the powerful. You can follow us at commonwealthreport.news. Did the ice sheets just hand us a 5-foot warning? Scientists just finished the most complete look ever at polar ice. Greenland and Antarctica have lost 11.3 trillion metric tons since the 1970s, enough to bury the entire continental United States under 5 feet of ice. Sea levels rose 3 centimeters. Lead author Lyons Otaska said that every added centimeter of sea rise puts 2 to 3 million people at risk. 84% of that loss came from glaciers racing into warming oceans, not surface melt. Those two ice sheets now drive a quarter of all sea level rise. Every coastal town in America is downstream of this. Can you kill an eagle if you didn't mean to? The New York Times obtained an internal memo signed by Fish and Wildlife Service Director Brian Nesvik. It reinterprets the Endangered Species Act so that only intentional killing counts as illegal. Harvard Law Professor Andrew Mergen called it an assault on the act like we've never seen. Killing a whale with your ship, chop down a tree full of endangered birds, and you walk. The memo is dated September 14th, the same day another Trump rule gutting the definition of harm took effect. Richard Nixon signed this law back in 1973, and now it's being erased without a single vote in Congress. Is Yosemite really for sale to a Trump donor? More than 150 groups and over 150 members of Congress told Interior Secretary Doug Burgum on Tuesday to kill a land swap that would hand a quarter-mile strip of Yosemite to a private developer, Kingsburn Realty Capital. It owns 83 acres next door and wants a private road onto one of the park's main thoroughfares. CEO Jeff Pori donated to Trump. Lakin Jordahl of the Center for Biological Diversity said it best, quote, "The federal government should be protecting our national parks, not parceling them out." Yosemite was the first land America ever protected for its beauty alone. If Yosemite's for sale, nothing's safe. Measles kills 4 in Pennsylvania while the CDC counts 0. Pennsylvania confirmed 2 more measles deaths Tuesday, bringing the total to 4. An 18-year-old in Mifflin County and a 40-year-old woman in Jefferson County, both unvaccinated. 2 infants died earlier. The state has 693 confirmed cases across 38 counties, the worst outbreak in the country and the deadliest measles year in America since 1992. But the CDC counts 0 measles deaths in 2026. Director Erica Schwartz decided the Pennsylvania deaths don't qualify. Democratic Governor Josh Shapiro called them tragedies and turned down help from Bob Kennedy, saying his rhetoric hurts people. A disease we eliminated in 2000 is killing Americans again. Thanks, Republicans. Is bird flu the pandemic we should actually fear? While Washington panics about artificial intelligence cooking up a superbug, scientists at Imperial College London say the real danger is already here. And H5N1 bird flu has forced the culling of 400 million chickens in 4 years. It's in American dairy cattle. Just weeks ago, it jumped into mink farms in Utah, which puts it one step closer to us. Professor Wendy Barclay said on numbers alone, it has to be considered high risk as a pandemic source. The researchers called an AI-built extinction virus highly unlikely, but this threat is not science fiction. It's on the farm right now while this administration guts our public health agencies. 6 minutes with a book beats a glass of wine. Researchers at Cambridge pulled together decades of studies on reading published in Psychological Medicine. One survey found 6 minutes with a book dropped stress levels by 68%. More people reached for a book to unwind than for wine. Adults 65 and older who read regularly have a 33% lower risk of Alzheimer's. Another study found 35% lower dementia risk. Kids who read early showed better attention and fewer mental health problems. But reading among children is falling off a cliff, especially boys 11 to 16. A country that stops reading is a country that's easy to fool. And that's the way it is today, Friday, September 18th, 2026. I'm Tom Hartman. Did you know that every weekday we send out an email before the show giving you all the topics coming up so you could be fully informed and ready to interact with our program? Or that after the show we send out Sue's Stack, a list of every topic I've discussed along with clickable hot links to every source of information I've shared with you on the air? It's all completely free and available over at tom.tv, T-H-O-M.tv. Check it out. So former BBC reporter Greg Palast
actually did the math. He got data from government sources, entirely government sources, federal and state, and found that voter suppression, people being ripped off the voting rolls or having their votes challenged in a way that prevents them from being counted, even though 100% of them were legal voters, prevented at least 3.5 million and arguably 4.2 million people from voting in the 2024 election. And looking at the math and looking at the states and looking at whose vote got suppressed, which was wildly, mostly black people, Pallas concluded just explicitly that if not for the mass purge of voters of color, if not for the mass disqualification of provisional ballots, Harris would have won. The piece is Trump Lost, Vote Suppression Won, over at HartmanReport.com. Check it out.

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1: Hey, welcome to the second hour of our program here, Anything Goes Weekend. Defiant Republican officials are starting to stand up. Kentucky's Republican Secretary of State is saying, no, Donald, I'm not going to give you my voting rolls. It's really interesting. The acting chief of the Department of Justice's voting section, a guy by the name of Eric Neff, writes him a letter saying, your failure to preserve relevant data may constitute spoliation of evidence, which may subject you to civil and criminal sanctions. If you don't do what King Donald says, we will put you in jail. Kentucky is one of 30 states whose chief election officers have sued the DOJ, or the DOJ has sued, excuse me. Nick Storm, a spokesman for Adams' office, said the secretary has not responded to that letter, saying, we are not going to litigate disputes through the media. Yeah. Meanwhile, you've got Representative Salazar down in Florida, a Cuban-American Republican member of Congress, running ads saying, Donald, stop arresting people. I mean, basically what's happening down in Florida, she represents the Miami area, huge Cuban population. And a lot of these Cubans are green card holders or, you know, on their way to citizenship or recent citizens or, you know, people who are theoretically here legally. But, you know, ICE is like, hey, if you got brown skin, if you're speaking Spanish, if you've got a ladder on the back of your truck, we're going to pull you over and drag you off. And, you know, people, and the Cubans used to thought, you know, they used to think they were bulletproof, right? Hey, we're, you know, we were the wealthy white Cubans who fled Castro's regime. We're, you know, you don't need to come after us. We're not like those black and brown folks. No, ICE doesn't care. Well, I think they do. I doubt they're going after a lot of the white ones, you know, like Salazar, but the Spanish ancestry folks, shall we say. But they're going after enough of them, and they're going after enough of everybody else. And there's this kind of sense of we're all from Cuba here. You know, we're all in this in the Cuban community. And now you've got the lieutenant governor of Utah talking about, you know, he's saying these constant threats and investigations undermine rather than protect election security. He said if you cared about the security of the elections, you would not be threatening election officials with prison sentences. So it's not just Kentucky. And it's happening all over the place. This is, I remember back in March or April, you know, it was this spring, and we were all feeling rather almost despair, you know. I mean, just a little freaked out, shall we say, that Donald Trump was having so many successes. He had law firms, you know, bowing down and kissing his ass. You know, Brad Karp apparently still is. He had universities, Columbia University, the highest profile, bowing down and kissing his ass. He had every single Republican, you know, claiming that he was, you know, the reincarnation of Jesus Christ. You had the Supreme Court giving him immunity and letting him do basically whatever he wanted. Federal judges being intimidated. And there was a real concern. And Mark Pocan came on this program, Congressman Pocan, a former chairman of the Congressional Progressive Caucus, a guy who's been around politics for a couple of decades and knows what's going on. And he said, don't worry. And we were all like, you're kidding. You're not pissed off enough. You're not freaked out enough. And he's like, don't worry. He said, I know these Republicans. I work with them in Congress. He said, they are going to turn on Trump. His days are numbered. And it looks like it's happening. It looks like it's starting. The cracks are forming here. And I think that this is going to be, you know, like the cracks in a dam. You know, at first it starts out with a little leak, and then the leak gets a little bigger. And then all of a sudden, boom, the dam breaks. And I'm glad I'm still around to see it. Meanwhile, Jimmy Glover His youngest children were in high school down in a Florida school district when he noticed that books that he respected were being taken off the bookshelves. The Guardian staff reporter writes, as a black dad living in a historically black part of Sarasota, Florida, Glover said he was especially disturbed by Governor Ron DeSantis' announcement that Florida schools would begin teaching students that black people benefited from slavery. So he decided to run for Sarasota's school board this year. And he did pretty well. I mean, there's going to be a runoff. But it's basically what's happening is this between the libs of TikTok and the moms for whatever it is, Moms for Liberty, you know, these right-wing groups out of Florida, these crazy right-wing women who have started these programs, they're starting to lose big time because people are just sick and tired of having their books censored, their children terrified. You know, they're queer kids being made out as evil villains, all for political purposes, all for the purposes of helping the Republican Party and hurting Democrats. And why? And what does the Republican Party? It's all about helping the billionaires. This is how billionaires make us hate each other. It's how they divide. It's called divide and conquer. It's an old strategy. And whether it's, you know, libs of TikTok or whether it's Moms for Liberty or, you know, any of these other so-called grassroots groups or, you know, people who just have huge platforms. I think people are waking up to what's really going on here. Glover got more votes than either of his conservative opponents, but nobody hit 50%, so there's going to be a runoff in November. Next Gen is a group in Sarasota of young people. They recruited 20 high school students to phone bank, knock on doors, and distribute yard signs across the county. Students said that this is a 17-year-old high school senior by the name of Cole. He said, "We are sick of what we've seen from our school board. Students really work their butts off to get these results." And it wasn't just students, by the way, the Guardian notes. Youth organizers met regularly with other community activists, including a group of retired women who sent 7,000 handwritten postcards to Sarasota voters. They note that since the conservative activists took control of the school board in Sarasota, their test scores have been just steadily declining. Instead of working to educate the children of Sarasota, these right-wing cranks that have taken over the school boards are instead, trying to monitor the bathrooms to make sure no trans kid goes into a bathroom. And, you know, as this one person, Mayberry was his name, he said, the focus came off of academic performance. They ran on issues. So now these new candidates are running on issues like school funding and academic achievement and supporting the teachers and students, which seems like it would just be common sense. But no, not so much. And also, what's going on in Florida with Angie Nixon? I mean, this is remarkable. To think that a sitting Republican senator could be displaced in Florida by a Democrat, and a black Democrat at that. I mean, I'm telling you, the winds are blowing. I'll give you the details on the other side of the break, and I'll pick up your calls here. It's Anything Goes Weekend. Stick around. It's just about 15 minutes past the hour. It's the Tom Hartman Program, the True People's Media.
0: This is the Tom Hartman Program.
1: Defending America from the weapons of mass deception. I'll be right back with you.

0: And welcome back, Jill in Princeton, Minnesota. Hey, Jill, what's on your mind today?
1: Well, hearing your program helps a lot. I'm feeling like there's not a lot of hope here with AI and Donald Trump. And then Russia and all that's going on and encouraging Europe and thinking about getting into the mess of things. And it just really sounds pretty grim, along with, you know, global warming.
0: I don't think it's anywhere near as bad as it was in the 1940s, you know, with World War II.
1: You don't?
0: No. No. I think it has the potential to get that bad. But, I mean, you know,
1: well,
0: Hitler had taken
1: most
0: of Europe.
1: Well, you know, I mean, that could happen anytime.
0: I agree. And you know, we need to pay attention and follow up what's going on.
1: I hope we make it to the November election.
0: I think we will. I really do, Jill. I really do. So buck up.
1: I'm going to rely on you, so.
0: Okay. Thanks a lot, Jill.
1: All right. Well, yeah. Have a great day.
0: Thanks,
1: bye.
0: You too. Keno in Lakeland, Florida. Hey, Keno, happy Freeze Day. What's up?
2: Yes, happy Freeze Day. Now, this past week at my Unitarian Church, we had a discussion about the use of language and how imprecise many people use language. In current discussions and debates about politics and religion, there are four words that need somebody to write to establish and define precisely that there are different kinds and versions. Those four words are capitalism, socialism, Christianity, and Islam. Mm. For example, there's different kinds of capitalism, unregulated predatory capitalism that deceives and takes advantage of people, or there's humanistic capitalism with rules and referees. And socialism can be authoritarian and oppressive, such in Cuba, or it can reap many benefits for its citizens, such in Scandinavian democratic socialism. Christianity can be narrow-minded, like in Christian nationalism, or good, like Mother Teresa's efforts. Is in Islam, there are good versions of Islam, but there's also bad versions, like radical Islam. Now, is there a good source that discusses these differences that people could refer to, or is this something you have written in the past or would write about, Tom, or can you make a reference where it needs to be established, because they throw out these words, you know, the right-wing capitalism is so good, but it can be horrible. Mm-hmm. And Christianity, the nationalists say, oh, it's so good. No, it's been historically used in a horrible, cruel way. So can you cite a source, or is this something you might write about to define that there are these different versions of these words?
0: It's important stuff, Keno. You're absolutely right. And I try to address these issues on a regular basis on this program. I've never written a book about those four words, and I'm not inclined to write another book right now. But it's an interesting point you make. You're absolutely right.
2: Well, maybe you could make some of your daily reports, your comments about
0: daily takes,
2: that. This needs to be emphasized, because they're throwing these words around, slinging them around, and imprecisely. And we need, in this day and time, we need to be more precise as we try to set our sights on a good future.
0: I think you're absolutely right. Keno, thank you. Very well said. And happy Freeze Day and happy weekend. It's 19 minutes past the hour. I'll be back with you in 1 minute.

0: Tired of spin and billionaire-backed news? The Commonwealth Report delivers truth with backbone. 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Democracy belongs to you. So what do we call the really, really mind-bogglingly rich? You know, at the founding of the Republic, they were referred to as speculators or moneyed interests or aristocrats. In the years leading up to the Civil War, we called them the cotton lords and the plantation aristocracy. In the late 19th century, they were the robber barons. In the 1930s, FDR called them the economic royalists. But since the Reagan Revolution, we've just called them billionaires. And now, you know, some of them want to call themselves tech bros. Like, that's kind of a good thing, you know, like tech is positive and bros, you know, like Mark Zuckerberg saying, we need more masculine energy in American business culture. So we need a new phrase. I would like to suggest the morbidly rich. Morbidly suggests unhealthy. And the vast riches that some of these people have is unhealthy to our democracy, particularly since five Republicans on the Supreme Court said that morbidly rich people can buy politicians. And it's unhealthy for them, too. So morbidly rich. There's an op-ed over at HartmanReport.com all about it. Check it out. Welcome back. 20 minutes past the hour. And shock poll here. Democrat Angie Nixon is tied with Ashley Moody. Ashley Moody is a sitting Republican senator from the state of Florida. A sitting senator. Now, she took over Marco Rubio's seat, so she wasn't elected. She was appointed. But still, she's a sitting Republican senator in the state of Florida. Angie Nixon is a state representative, which is kind of, you know, the bottom of the pecking order, not even a state senator. And she is now tied. And what's her main, I mean, you know, Angie Nixon is a genuine progressive. We're not talking, you know, corporate Democrats here. This is not, you know, Bill Clinton, Al Gore. This is a genuine progressive. And there are 1.5 million more registered Republicans in Florida than there are registered Democrats. And that's largely because the registered Democrats keep getting purged from the voting rolls by Republican governors. But even with that, I mean, the governor's race, you got Byron Donalds, who is running against David Jolly, who is a former Republican. And that race is a statistical tie, 44 to 43. And the Angie Nixon race against Moody is 45-45. This is not how it's supposed to go, you know, from the Republican point of view. And Nixon was the clear favorite for independence, 50 to 37%. 85% of Democrats are with her. 12% of Republicans are going to vote for Angie Nixon, according to the polls. Younger voters, Nixon is 64 to 25 among people under 30, 54 to 35 among people under 50. So, you know, it's getting interesting. Moody, on the other hand, is ahead with voters over 50, which is interesting. I think, you know, and I think that probably has to do with race. I think the last racist generations are the boomers and the Gen Xers, it seems, when you look at the polling. You know, people willing to vote based on being white. I think, you know, younger people, they've grown up in a multiracial society. They've got friends who are, you know, and multigendered, as it were, for lack of a better phrase, you know, accepting of people of color and people who are queer. And the other thing that I think is going to be fascinating with this election, and then I'll end my rant and pick up your calls. The other thing I think is going to be fascinating is whether the culture wars are going to have any impact at all. I mean, you know, we got buried in ads in 2024 about how Kamala Harris wanted to give black prisoners the ability to transition, to, you know, to become trans people. And apparently that, you know, upset enough Democrats that they didn't show up to vote, or cranked up enough Republicans that they did, or whatever. But apparently that worked. Is it going to work this time? I think a lot of Americans are looking around going, what did the queer people ever do to me? Or for that matter, you know, what did the black or Hispanic people ever do to me? A lot of your white voters out there, I think they're starting to realize that they have been had, that they've been screwed, that the right-wing billionaires and the party that they own, the politicians that they own, which is the entire Republican Party and about a third of the Democratic Party, that these people really only have one interest, and that's getting richer and richer and richer and protecting their riches. And they don't care if they destroy the planet to do it. They don't care if they destroy the environment to do it. They don't care how many people. I mean, literally, you've got 50,000 Americans dying every year because our healthcare system doesn't cover everybody. You've got 10 to 20,000 Americans dying every year because of air, you know, because of air pollution just from car exhaust. We could do away with that tomorrow. I mean, just imagine if we had taken, we're spending $1 trillion a year on interest on the national debt because three Republican presidents borrowed $40 trillion, gave it to their rich donors, and put it on our national credit card. That if we spent $1 trillion instead of on the national debt, if instead we spent $1 trillion putting solar panels on people's rooftops and helping them buy electric vehicles, we could get the entire country off oil. We could solve the climate crisis, or at least go a long way toward it. We could all have cheaper electricity. I just this morning learned that the Bonneville Dam, you know, that provides most of the electricity here in this region, they've got to cut their output because of the water levels are, we're in a drought, right? And so they're asking for a 6%, this is for the salmon, they're asking for a 6% increase in their electric, you know, what they can charge at wholesale, which is going to show up as a 6 or 7 or 8 or 10% increase in our electric bills. Now, I've got solar panels on my house and I've got an electric vehicle. I can afford to do that. Most people can't, but in Germany, the government made that happen with the 100,000 rooftop program that has become literally millions of rooftops. It's happening all over the world. Governments are, in China, the government is helping people do that. Get off fossil fuel. We could do this. But no, the billionaires particularly, I mean, you know, this a lot of this started with the Koch brothers, but fossil fuel billionaires. But the billionaires, no, they just want us at each other's throats. And Elon Musk is just dropped $100 million on ads, most of them trashing queer people, specifically trans people. He's very upset that one of his kids went trans. And or is trans. Is it going
1: to
0: work?
1: You're listening to the Tom Hartman Program. Call 202-808-9925.
0: What do you think? I think people have figured out that it's a scam. It's a con. I really do. I outside of the Fox News viewers, I mean, they're still in the cult. But other than that,

0: of ice, gone. A memo, Guts Wildlife Law. Yosemite for sale. Four measles deaths. Bird flu outranks AI. And 6 minutes with a book. Good morning. This is the Commonwealth Report, Geeky Science Friday edition. News for the public, not the powerful. You can follow us at commonwealthreport.news. Did the ice sheets just hand us a 5-foot warning? Scientists just finished the most complete look ever at polar ice. Greenland and Antarctica have lost 11.3 trillion metric tons since the 1970s, enough to bury the entire continental United States under 5 feet of ice. Sea levels rose 3 centimeters. Lead author Lyons Otaska said that every added centimeter of sea rise puts 2 to 3 million people at risk. 84% of that loss came from glaciers racing into warming oceans, not surface melt. Those two ice sheets now drive a quarter of all sea level rise. Every coastal town in America is downstream of this. Can you kill an eagle if you didn't mean to? The New York Times obtained an internal memo signed by Fish and Wildlife Service Director Brian Nesvik. It reinterprets the Endangered Species Act so that only intentional killing counts as illegal. Harvard Law Professor Andrew Mergen called it an assault on the act like we've never seen. Killing a whale with your ship, chop down a tree full of endangered birds, and you walk. The memo is dated September 14th, the same day another Trump rule gutting the definition of harm took effect. Richard Nixon signed this law back in 1973, and now it's being erased without a single vote in Congress. Is Yosemite really for sale to a Trump donor? More than 150 groups and over 150 members of Congress told Interior Secretary Doug Burgum on Tuesday to kill a land swap that would hand a quarter-mile strip of Yosemite to a private developer, Kingsbarn Realty Capital. It owns 83 acres next door and wants a private road onto one of the park's main thoroughfares. CEO Jeff Pori donated to Trump. Lakin Jordahl of the Center for Biological Diversity said it best, quote, "The federal government should be protecting our national parks, not parceling them out." Yosemite was the first land America ever protected for its beauty alone. If Yosemite's for sale, nothing's safe. Measles kills 4 in Pennsylvania while the CDC counts 0. Pennsylvania confirmed 2 more measles deaths Tuesday, bringing the total to 4. An 18-year-old in Mifflin County and a 40-year-old woman in Jefferson County, both unvaccinated. 2 infants died earlier. The state has 693 confirmed cases across 38 counties, the worst outbreak in the country and the deadliest measles year in America since 1992. But the CDC counts 0 measles deaths in 2026. Director Erica Schwartz decided the Pennsylvania deaths don't qualify. Democratic Governor Josh Shapiro called them tragedies and turned down help from Bob Kennedy, saying his rhetoric hurts people. A disease we eliminated in 2000 is killing Americans again. Thanks, Republicans. Is bird flu the pandemic we should actually fear? While Washington panics about artificial intelligence cooking up a superbug, scientists at Imperial College London say the real danger is already here. And H5N1 bird flu has forced the culling of 400 million chickens in 4 years. It's in American dairy cattle. Just weeks ago, it jumped into mink farms in Utah, which puts it one step closer to us. Professor Wendy Barclay said on numbers alone, it has to be considered high risk as a pandemic source. The researchers called an AI-built extinction virus highly unlikely, but this threat is not science fiction. It's on the farm right now while this administration guts our public health agencies. 6 minutes with a book beats a glass of wine. Researchers at Cambridge pulled together decades of studies on reading published in Psychological Medicine. One survey found 6 minutes with a book dropped stress levels by 68%. More people reached for a book to unwind than for wine. Adults 65 and older who read regularly have a 33% lower risk of Alzheimer's. Another study found 35% lower dementia risk. Kids who read early showed better attention and fewer mental health problems. But reading among children is falling off a cliff, especially boys 11 to 16. A country that stops reading is a country that's easy to fool. And that's the way it is today, Friday, September 18th, 2026. I'm Tom Hartman. Did you know that every weekday we send out an email before the show giving you all the topics coming up so you could be fully informed and ready to interact with our program? Or that after the show we send out Sue's Stack, a list of every topic I've discussed along with clickable hot links to every source of information I've shared with you on the air? It's all completely free and available over at tom.tv, T-H-O-M.tv. Check it out. So former BBC reporter Greg Palast
1: actually did the math. He got data from government sources, entirely government sources, federal and state, and found that voter suppression, people being ripped off the voting rolls or having their votes challenged in a way that prevents them from being counted, even though 100% of them were legal voters, prevented at least 3.5 million and arguably 4.2 million people from voting in the 2024 election. And looking at the math and looking at the states and looking at whose vote got suppressed, which was wildly, mostly black people, Pallas concluded just explicitly that if not for the mass purge of voters of color, if not for the mass disqualification of provisional ballots, Harris would have won. The piece is Trump Lost, Vote Suppression Won, over at HartmanReport.com. Check it out.

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0: 35 minutes past the hour. Welcome back. Picking up your calls here. George in Cripple Creek, Virginia. Hey, George, what's on your mind today?
1: Hey, Tom. Interesting article in Pravda today. The death of British officers in Ukraine has sealed Russia's response. So on September 9th, Major Paul Wills of the Intelligence Corps died in a road accident supposedly connected to a classified British military facility. And on Christmas Day, Paratrooper Corporal George Hooley died while overseeing the testing of a new Ukrainian defensive weapons system. And Britain now has four military equipment repair facilities in Ukraine to repair armored vehicles and self-propelled artillery, and may have set up an Storm Shadow and Scalp cruise missile production facilities. So Russia's threatening to strike any British military centers in Ukraine that use for attacks on Russian soil.
0: So how legitimate, I mean, is this true? Britain is really actively helping Ukraine?
1: Oh, definitely, yeah. They've got those, you know, repair and maintenance facilities, and, mm-hmm. I think they've been providing Ukraine with Storm Shadow, medium-range cruise missiles.
0: Mm-hmm.
1: So, yeah, and, it's interesting. You look back, the FSB, the Federal Security Service, and the GRU, the Chief Military Intelligence Director, are really good at arranging, quote, accidents, unquote.
0: Mm. So you think they killed that British guy?
1: Yeah, the article didn't say so, but I'd have it, if I will get you 10 that may have been involved.
0: Yeah. How? Any idea how much of a problem this? I know in the early days of the war, there were still a lot of people in Ukraine who were, Russian speaking or had, Russian ties or were fond of Russia or whatever. Who, and it was a problem for Zelensky and his people that there were spies among them. Basically, I think that most of the country has aggressively turned against Putin and Russia. But is that still a problem?
1: Yeah, especially in the Russian-occupied four provinces, Donetsk, and I forget what the other ones are. Yeah, there were plenty of collaborators, like, the work of the Nazis in the Soviet Union during World War II.
0: Mm-hmm. Yeah.
1: So, yeah, I wouldn't be here, because every once in a while you see that some Russian-speaking Ukrainian has been busted for, spying for the Russians and providing intelligence, et cetera.
0: Yeah. Fascinating stuff, George. Thank you for sharing those with us. I appreciate it.
1: Yeah, and keep up the good work and enjoy the weekend.
0: Okay, thank you. You too, George. Have a great one. John in Minneapolis. Hey, John, what's on your mind today?
2: Yeah, this is a kind of a dark comedy comment, it's a comment about a dark comedy called The Loved One. I think everybody should see it because the character, Reverend Wilbur Lenworthy, is a lot like Donald Trump. And at the end of the film, they decide, and it's a spoof on Forest Lawn, that they could actually make more money by launching people out into space. And I think that would be a fitting end for Donald. And, since he does think that he is a king, he needs to plan his funeral. And I think that he would really go for it, a gold sarcophagus, and then
0: he needs to build a pyramid for himself
2: where he could Florida. Do space junk, and we could all laugh about it, but he would probably think, oh wow, I'm going to be immortalized
0: right
2: out in space. And of course he thinks that we should dominate space, him and Hegseth. So I think it's, it gave me a lot of ideas, like for, Donald Trump, what we should do for Donald Trump, for his state funeral. But it's what's interesting about it is that the film shows how people who worked at this place called Whispering Glades were so brainwashed by this personality who really didn't care about anything that they were doing except that he was making millions and millions of dollars. So I recommend it for this weekend. You can see it on YouTube.
0: What's the film?
2: And I think it's called The Loved One, Christopher Isherwood did the screenplay, and there was somebody else in there. But there's a lot of famous actors in there. Jonathan Winters, Rod Steiger, Robert Morris is not that well known, but, you know.
0: Mm-hmm. The loved one.
2: It's really funny. Yeah, the loved one. But it's dark. It is a dark comedy. So.
0: Oh, I get it. Well, John, thank you. Thanks for the tip on that. I appreciate it.
2: Yep.
0: Have a great weekend. Diane in Chicago. Hey, Diane, what's on your mind today? Thanks for listening to WCPT.
3: Hi, Tom. I disagree with you about George Walker Bush winning the election. Mm-hmm. He never won. Tom, there's proof of it. Two ways. Stop the count, stop the count, stop the count. Mm-hmm. Bush v. Gore. He ran it up to the Supreme Court. 5-4 decision. Don't count the votes. We appoint George W. Bush as our next president.
0: You're right. What do we disagree on, Diane? You're absolutely right.
3: You keep saying he won. He never won.
0: Oh, I see. I see. Well, he claimed he won by 537 votes. So, okay, I'll give you that.
3: No. And then I disagree on this. He never won that. It was either the Washington Post or the New York Times right before 9/11. It was either 9/9 or 9/10, a little blip on the black back page. They did an independent audit of Florida. Al Gore won by almost 500,000 votes.
0: Yeah, well, Al Gore won nationally by 500,000 votes. You're conflating a couple of things. But, yes, there was a consortium of newspapers. It included Scripps, Washington Post, New York Times. There was three or four of them. They got all of the ballots from Florida. They shipped them up to New York. It took them a year to count them.
3: And
0: it was November of 2001, a year after the election, when they finally published the results. And you're right, it was on page 17 of the New York Times. And it was buried in, and the fact that Al, by any way that you counted them, Al Gore would have won, that was buried in like the 10th or 12th paragraph. And, you know, because 9/11 had just happened and people didn't want, the media didn't want people to think of George W. Bush as an illegitimate president. But I'm with you, Diane. He was an illegitimate president. And it never should have happened. And Al Gore should have fought that. And it's a disgrace, frankly, that he didn't. Yeah, I'm with you. Diane, thank you. Steve in Oak Lawn, Illinois. Hey, Steve, what's on your mind today?
4: Hi, Tom. I just want to point out that Natalie Harp is to Donald Trump as Donald Trump is to Vladimir Putin.
0: Oh, yeah. That's a good analogy. Yeah, you wonder if Donald Trump is sending Vladimir Putin, similar "I love you" letters.
4: Yeah,
0: you mean
4: sure.
0: everything to me. I'll do anything for you.
4: Even more. Yeah. Okay. My main point that I wanted to get across is the messaging for Democrats. Everyone knows what the problems are. Everyone says what the problems are. I want solutions. I want Democrats to come out and say exactly what they're going to do to bring down prices.
0: Yeah. Well, if I can, Steve, bringing down prices isn't the problem. Bringing up wages is the problem. And, we've got a minimum wage that's been at $7.25 an hour since decades now. I mean, that's crazy.
4: Well,
0: you've got a union density
4: minimum
0: rate of
4: 6%.
0: That's crazy. If you want, you know.
4: We need a salary cap. For the billionaires, we need a salary cap.
0: I'm with you on that, and it should be done through taxation. But the bottom line is you're not inflation is not like something that happens like some force of nature. Inflation is the actual deterioration of the value of a country's money, and once that has happened, it doesn't reverse itself. So the solution to the affordability crisis isn't to lower prices, because that's just not going to happen outside of the possibility of oil, when the spigot gets turned back on. The solution is to raise income. And I'm with you, Steve. I want Democrats to come forward with specific recommendations. The part of the problem is that you've got, about a third of the Democratic caucus is still captured by big corporations,
4: money.
0: AIPAC. Yeah, it's big money. And this is because five corrupt Republicans on the Supreme Court said it's okay for, to buy judges and politicians. for wealthy people.
4: Well, the country needs to stop wasting money by paying off the interest on the debt instead of the debt.
0: Well, if we did that, we would be in a real crisis if we defaulted on our bond payments. But, Steve, I get it.
4: Yeah, I don't want to do that. I just want to pay down the debt.
0: Yeah, I'm with you. Thank you, Steve. 45 minutes past the hour.
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0: Exposing the con in conservative. I'll be right back with you.

0: And welcome back, Kenyatta in Los Angeles. Hey, Kenyatta, what's up?
1: I wanted to comment on the Trump is a loser festival or whatever that was in Dallas last week, where he made this promise of $5,000 to every American if the Republicans keep the House and Senate. Now, I know that on its face, it's clearly what it is. It's a bribe. But I listen very closely, as you probably have become aware, Tom, to language and the words that people use and how they use them. And because this is being framed as a universal policy change that benefits everyone, legally, he escapes the bribery charge.
0: No, because there's a caveat on it. The caveat is if Republicans get elected, which is just a fancy way of saying if the majority of you vote for Republicans, which is vote by.
1: Well, again, I'm going to be the devil's advocate. If I say that I'm a Democrat or whatever, and I say that, I get into office, I'm going to make sure that there's free lunch programs for all children that are food insecure or whatever. That is a campaign promise. All I'm saying is the controlling case is called Brown v. Hartledge, H-A-R-T-L-A-G-E. I'm not arguing with you. I'm simply saying.
0: No, I know. The Republicans are all saying this. And that case was a guy who said that he wasn't going to take his paycheck if he got elected. He was going to cut his own salary. And that's a different thing than saying, I will give you money.
1: Again, I'm not having a legal argument with you, Tom. I'm trying to tell you where these guys are hanging their hat.
0: Oh, I know. I mentioned it in my article today. I hotlined it today, in fact.
1: Anyways, earlier you said, and then I want to get to meat and potatoes or something if I have time. You said something earlier with regard to the bombing, the horrific, atrocious bombing by the United States. At that school in Manav, in Iran, killing those little girls.
0: Yeah.
1: I have three children. They are all, or were at one point, little girls. Let me tell you something. We did not kill those little girls. Us did. Us as in the United States. Okay, so I don't know who we is, but I want to make it very clear, as a father, those little girls had uncles, brothers, fathers, men that loved them. We have exponentially, let's not talk about what's happened in Afghanistan and Iraq and all over Al-Kabulon, which white people call Africa. Let's forget all of that. We have exponentially created generations of people that want to harm this country.
0: Yep.
1: Okay, now, let me get to what really is important to me, and I'd like your answer on this.
0: You got 25 seconds.
1: You had proffered three potential outcomes from the midterms, and I forget one of them, but the first was a blue wave that's a tidal wave, and all is good.
0: Yeah, it was kind of good, bad, and
1: second,
0: in the middle. Yeah.
1: Yeah, okay, and then at the end, something in the middle. But there's a fourth one, Tom. And in the military, there's something called a MEDCO. I don't know if you're familiar with it, but it's a MDCOA, means most dangerous course of action. And what it does is evaluates a worst case scenario. So if the adversary maximally achieves everything that goes wrong, what I want to know is what are the Democrats prepared to do if this happens?
0: That's a good question.
1: Plan?
0: Yeah, I don't think anybody knows the answer to that question, but that's the $64,000 question, Kenyatta. You're absolutely right.
1: Yes, sir.
0: Kenyatta, great hearing from you. Thank you very much. It's 10 minutes before the hour.

0: Hey, thanks so much for sharing our program and for reaching out to our stations and sponsors and letting them know that you're listening. It really means a lot to us. From Los Angeles to Columbia, South Carolina, from Birmingham, Alabama to Baltimore, universal basic income programs are chalking up proof after proof of their viability. Basically, just giving people, low-income people, poor people, somewhere between $500 and $1,500 a month, no strings attached, is lifting people out of poverty, getting them back on track, getting them into solid middle-class jobs, helping their children tremendously. This works. Now, we don't have to do UBI in the United States. We're the only developed country in the world that doesn't have a national health care program. Health expenses are whacking a lot of low-income people. We're the only country, developed country in the world that doesn't have free college education. Education expenses are whacking people. There's a lot we could do. We can subsidize housing. We can subsidize food. We do that with food stamps. We could expand it. There's a lot we could do to benefit from this. There's a whole report about that over at HartmanReport.com. Check it out. Welcome back. 9 minutes before the hour. Picking up your calls here. Ron in Hamilton Field, California. Hey, Ron, what's up?
1: Yes, sir. I had a question, but I'd like to put forward a thought. These systems of the super wealthy investors, their major fear is being cut off from not only their property, but the ability to make investment. And if you cut off online, if there are sleeper cells out there put out by ANI, their ANI could actually bring down their entire investment process and possibly the recognition of their wealth.
0: So I'm sorry, finish your thought.
1: Ask me the question or put forward the thought.
0: Sure. Are you responding to Andrew Yang's rant last night about how the when their agents went rogue, that they went out there and they created self-perpetuating little bots of themselves on the internet, and so now the internet is permanently polluted by AI? Is that what you're reacting to?
1: No, not really. I think I saw only a bit of him, and all I saw in him was fear.
0: Mm-hmm.
1: The bottom line to my mind is they really want to bring the government on board for two reasons. Maybe to help them get a hold of it so they can go on and make their money through it. But the fact is, in the end, who's going to pay for the government oversight? Is it our taxpayers, or should they not pay for it? Should there be some penalty for bringing about a cause of potential harm to humanity or to the system itself?
0: That's an absolutely brilliant.
1: Paying for their-
0: yeah, it's a brilliant question, Ron. In 1935,

0: and or maybe a hundredth of a penny, is there? I don't remember. But in any case, we abandoned that tax in the 1960s. I think it was 64 or 65, because it was generating so much more money than the SEC was using. But we have a long history in this country of establishing mechanisms to pay for regulatory agencies. You know, the banks, for example, pay for the Consumer Finance Protection Bureau, you know, through the Fed. So I think your idea is spot on, that there's a couple of things that we need to do with respect to AI. Number one, we need to establish in law that AI companies and their individual executives are responsible and liable for damages that AI causes, number one. Number two, we need a regulatory agency, a regulatory framework to oversee what they're doing, and that needs to be paid for with a tax on the revenues from AI products. And number three, we need to give local communities more say in what kind of AI infrastructure is built out in their communities, as opposed to this effort by Republicans right now and by Donald Trump to make it basically illegal for states and counties to try to block data centers and things like that. And that's just a start.
1: And ask about...
0: Go ahead.
1: Sleeper cells. Ask about sleeper cells being planted by AI or that potential.
0: This is what Andrew Yang is talking about. And again, that's where you've got a regulatory agency who says, open your damn books. Let us see what's going on. We need to be able to see what's, you know, inside these things. And because, I mean, if it's true and it certainly appears to be, I don't know what you call this thing. These aliens, this alien intelligence, is capable of destroying the world. It's capable of convincing us that Russia just launched nuclear missiles and provoking World War III. Or it's capable of engineering a bioweapon that'll kill us all. Or, you know, super hyping up the power of bird flu. Or God only knows what, right? If it's capable of, I mean, you've got now the Financial Times this morning.
1: But Tom, you're speaking capabilities. The current events. What is in place now? How do we trace
0: nothing.
1: Back?
0: That's the problem. There's nothing in place right now. It's the wild, wild west. There's no regulation of AI whatsoever.
1: I mean in place by what's been planted by AI.
0: Oh.
1: AI has
0: yeah.
1: a particular
0: Again,
1: growth
0: that's,
1: potential. It's a living energy.
0: Yeah, that's
1: what
0: Andrew Yang's concern.
1: So
0: and I was unaware of it. Of that possibility before he presented that. And I realize there's a bunch of people who are poo-pooing it and saying, oh, Andrew Yang has gone, you know, ballistic and he's weird and all that kind of stuff. And, yeah, he is weird.
1: They're personalizing it. It's the technology itself that has its own growth pattern. To me, it's a living energy.
0: I agree.
1: And it's capable of doing most anything.
0: I agree. I think that we should be treating AI as if it were an alien intelligence that landed in a spaceship last week. And, you know, it wants to play a role in our government and in our economy, and we have to have some rules around that.
1: Did you hear the report recently about the military being affected by it or close to it?
0: Oh, yeah. Yeah. And look at what they're, you know, you've got AI hacking now ships in the Straits of Hormuz. It's just wild stuff. Ron, I got to run, but thank you for the call. It was a very interesting, thought-provoking conversation. Let's see, what's next on the top of the hour here? Oh, Putin is planning rocket and drone strikes against NATO. Oh, my God. We'll discuss that, and I'll be picking up your call. Stay with us.
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3: George Orwell spoke bluntly about the nefarious nature of advertising, calling it, quote, the rattling of a stick inside a swill bucket. Even Orwell, though, would have been astonished by the cacophony of swill bucket advertising currently being blasted at us by Amazon, Google, Meta, and other profiteering tech giants. What are they trying to sell? Pure hogwash. Having spent billions to develop artificial intelligence so humanoid robots can displace workers, the tech geniuses are now rushing to build thousands of vast computer data centers necessary to power their brave new AI world. Each center will suck up local water supplies, drastically raise people's utility bills, create monstrous industrial blight and pollution, and enthrone such autocratic thugs as Bezos, Musk, and Zuckerberg as absentee political bosses with domineering power over each locality. But the billionaires forgot something. You and me, we the people, are in open rebellion against this Orwellian future. With officials in multiple states and localities just saying hell no to the profiteers' invasive

scams. Thus, the billionaire hucksters are frantically rattling their swill sticks. For example, Mark Zuckerberg, whose Meta Goliath already operates 26 massive data centers and is now spending $600 billion to plop more of them in our communities, has launched a multi-million dollar offensive to beat back local opponents. It's running BS television ads in state capital cities, financing political candidates to hype the data centers, deploying untold numbers of lobbyists to rig the rules against opponents, and hiring an army of, quote, community affairs agents to spread AI propaganda. This is Jim Hightower saying, they have the fat cats, but a groundswell of us alley cats has them on the run. To get involved, go to MediaJustice.org/tools.

0: trillion tons of ice gone. A memo guts wildlife law. Yosemite for sale. Four measles deaths. Bird flu outranks AI. And 6 minutes with a book. Good morning. This is the Commonwealth Report, Geeky Science Friday edition. News for the public, not the powerful. You can follow us at commonwealthreport.news. Did the ice sheets just hand us a 5-foot warning? Scientists just finished the most complete look ever at polar ice. Greenland and Antarctica have lost 11.3 trillion metric tons since the 1970s, enough to bury the entire continental United States under 5 feet of ice. Sea levels rose 3 centimeters. Lead author Lyons Otaska said that every added centimeter of sea rise puts 2 to 3 million people at risk. 84% of that loss came from glaciers racing into warming oceans, not surface melt. Those two ice sheets now drive a quarter of all sea level rise. Every coastal town in America is downstream of this. Can you kill an eagle if you didn't mean to? The New York Times obtained an internal memo signed by Fish and Wildlife Service Director Brian Nesvik. It reinterprets the Endangered Species Act so that only intentional killing counts as illegal. Harvard Law Professor Andrew Mergen called it an assault on the act like we've never seen. Killing a whale with your ship, chop down a tree full of endangered birds, and you walk. The memo is dated September 14th, the same day another Trump rule gutting the definition of harm took effect. Richard Nixon signed this law back in 1973, and now it's being erased without a single vote in Congress. Is Yosemite really for sale to a Trump donor? More than 150 groups and over 150 members of Congress told Interior Secretary Doug Burgum on Tuesday to kill a land swap that would hand a quarter-mile strip of Yosemite to a private developer, Kingsbarn Realty Capital. It owns 83 acres next door and wants a private road onto one of the park's main thoroughfares. CEO Jeff Pori donated to Trump. Lakin Jordahl of the Center for Biological Diversity said it best, quote, "The federal government should be protecting our national parks, not parceling them out." Yosemite was the first land America ever protected for its beauty alone. If Yosemite's for sale, nothing's safe. Measles kills 4 in Pennsylvania while the CDC counts 0. Pennsylvania confirmed 2 more measles deaths Tuesday, bringing the total to 4. An 18-year-old in Mifflin County and a 40-year-old woman in Jefferson County, both unvaccinated. 2 infants died earlier. The state has 693 confirmed cases across 38 counties, the worst outbreak in the country and the deadliest measles year in America since 1992. But the CDC counts 0 measles deaths in 2026. Director Erica Schwartz decided the Pennsylvania deaths don't qualify. Democratic Governor Josh Shapiro called them tragedies and turned down help from Bob Kennedy, saying his rhetoric hurts people. A disease we eliminated in 2000 is killing Americans again. Thanks, Republicans. Is bird flu the pandemic we should actually fear? While Washington panics about artificial intelligence cooking up a superbug, scientists at Imperial College London say the real danger is already here. And H5N1 bird flu has forced the culling of 400 million chickens in 4 years. It's in American dairy cattle. Just weeks ago, it jumped into mink farms in Utah, which puts it one step closer to us. Professor Wendy Barclay said on numbers alone, it has to be considered high risk as a pandemic source. The researchers called an AI-built extinction virus highly unlikely, but this threat is not science fiction. It's on the farm right now while this administration guts our public health agencies. 6 minutes with a book beats a glass of wine. Researchers at Cambridge pulled together decades of studies on reading published in Psychological Medicine. One survey found 6 minutes with a book dropped stress levels by 68%. More people reached for a book to unwind than for wine. Adults 65 and older who read regularly have a 33% lower risk of Alzheimer's. Another study found 35% lower dementia risk. Kids who read early showed better attention and fewer mental health problems. But reading among children is falling off a cliff, especially boys 11 to 16. A country that stops reading is a country that's easy to fool. And that's the way it is today, Friday, September 18th, 2026. I'm Tom Hartman. Did you know that every weekday we send out an email before the show giving you all the topics coming up so you could be fully informed and ready to interact with our program? 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Check it out. So former BBC reporter Greg Palast
1: actually did the math. He got data from government sources, entirely government sources, federal and state, and found that voter suppression, people being ripped off the voting rolls or having their votes challenged in a way that prevents them from being counted, even though 100% of them were legal voters, prevented at least 3.5 million and arguably 4.2 million people from voting in the 2024 election. And looking at the math and looking at the states and looking at whose vote got suppressed, which was wildly, mostly black people, Pallas concluded just explicitly that if not for the mass purge of voters of color, if not for the mass disqualification of provisional ballots, Harris would have won. The piece is Trump Lost, Vote Suppression Won, over at HartmanReport.com. Check it out.

0: This is the Tom Hartman Program.
1: Hey, welcome to the third hour of our program. So the president of Poland, actually I think his title is premier or prime minister, Mr. Tusk, Donald Tusk, yeah, his premier, has just issued a warning. And Donald Tusk is like nobody's fool. This guy, he's a serious politician. He's a conservative. He's, he's just dead serious about what's going on here. And he just issued this warning that Russia is coming for us. This is what he said. He said that Putin's goal is to paralyze or at least weaken the motivation of NATO countries. He said this. He gave a speech to the Polish parliament yesterday. He says the Poland is on the potential firing line because they share a border with Ukraine. These are his exact words. Quote, there is a real risk that drones or other types of projectiles will enter the territory of one or several countries on the eastern flank and even cause destruction. The official narration will be that it's an accident and there's no reason for NATO to think about a response. And he's basically saying, no, we need to respond. Meanwhile, in Russia, people are heading to the polls this week for the first parliamentary election since February of 2022. Their parliament is called the Duma. In Russia, you can only vote if you are on the approved list, and you can only run for office if your party is on the approved list. And Putin also, about a third of the country, votes electronically, digitally, online, and Putin can just alter those numbers any old way he wants. So the Russian elections are a joke. They're all smoke and mirrors. But And Putin will make sure that he and his party win, you know, the elections overwhelmingly. But the big question here, Tusk said, U.S. secret services like the CIA, NATO, and Ukrainian security services have provided him with intelligence that Russia is planning on attacking Poland, Estonia, Latvia, Lithuania, or some parts of those countries. And that they're going to do it in a way that looks like, oh, whoops, we didn't mean to hit you, sorry. As a way of finding out, you know, what the defenses are, how these countries will respond, what are we going to do? And perhaps most importantly, what Donald Trump will do. My prediction is that when, not if, when Russia attacks Poland, Lithuania, Latvia, or Estonia, one of those countries, or more, that when that happens, Donald Trump will echo whatever Putin says. Oh, it was a mistake, or sorry we did it, we didn't mean to, whatever, and downplay it. And Putin will be one step closer to his attack on Europe. We'll see. Meanwhile, there's this amazing movie. It played in Europe at one of the big film festivals a couple of weeks ago, maybe a week and a half ago. Got a huge standing ovation. It's a four-hour movie. It's by Alex Gibney, the guy who has just done some, you know, fabulous documentary work in the past. And this is a four-hour expose. Apparently, people couldn't even, you know, didn't even want to leave to go to the bathroom. I mean, it just moves right along. About how Elon Musk is nuts, basically, I guess, you know, or at least problematic, shall we say. Now, the company that owns the right to distribute this is Universal Pictures. And Universal Pictures is owned by Comcast. And Comcast started in the Southeast, the American Southeast, back in the 80s as a regional cable TV company that was owned by a right-wing family. Now, I think the ownership has, you know, I think it's gone public and the ownership has gotten more widely distributed, and Comcast is not generally viewed as such a political player as they used to be. But still, Comcast owns the right to distribute this movie, and it looks like they're thinking, yeah, do we really want to piss off Elon Musk? So this could get interesting. Now, The Hollywood Reporter, which is kind of all over this stuff, right, the inside of Hollywood, says that, quote, distributors in individual countries have been salivating over the film ever since the four-hour project began gaining buzz in recent weeks. And Slate's culture writer Sam Adams says that an independent distributor by the name of Bleecker Street, quote, is holding steady on releasing Musk in the U.S. and actually moved up the opening to October 9th. So it could be in 3 weeks we'll be able to see this movie that basically reveals to the world who Elon Musk really is. I'm frankly looking forward to it. I get it, 4 hours, but I would go to a theater to see this. Brian Weber, who is an Emmy Award-winning sports broadcaster, has been weighing in on this stuff. And he pointed out that back in the day, now this was in the 1940s, odds are you don't remember the movie Citizen Kane. You probably heard of it, but it was a big movie in the 1940s. My recollection is, what was it, Charlton Heston was in that? It was Orson Welles. They say what? Yeah, Orson Welles. And the movie is about William Randolph Hearst, although his name is never mentioned in the movie. It's, you know, he's this newspaper magnate. And Hearst tried to get the movie suppressed. And he had a lot of money and a lot of friends in Hollywood. But he was not successful. So tech journalist Carl Bode reaches out and he says, have I mentioned lately that oligarch-owned media consolidation is a bad thing? Yeah, you think so? And the last story I have for you today, and then I'll pick up your phone calls, is this whole data center thing. The hot new thing, if you're a politician, if you're a local politician, is to say, I will fight the data centers, right? Put me on the city council. Elect me to the state legislature. Give me a seat on the county commission. I will stop the data centers because they're ripping up our land. They're taking our water. They're raising the cost of our electricity. We don't want no stinking data centers. And so Trump has a solution to this. The largest landowner in America is the federal government, thanks to Teddy Roosevelt and Abraham Lincoln. And we have tens of millions of acres of public land that are owned by the federal government. And so Trump reached out to Doug Burgum, his lickspittle, who is our interior secretary, and said, Dougie, find me some land that is federally owned, that nobody can stop us, nobody can complain, there's no local control over this, but it's close enough to some local group that we can tap into their electric supply. And close enough to some water that we can have some cooling for our data centers and build me some data centers that I can then give to my billionaire oligarch buddies in the tech industry, the tech bros who support the GOP, and screw the people. And Doug is on it. He's working on it. In fact, they've already approved a data center on BLM land near Boulder City, Nevada. Now, a judge stepped in and said, wait a minute. There's a couple of other projects that are early on. In the meantime, the Bureau of Land Management, which is Doug Burgum's group, has lost half their staff. This is thanks to DOGE cuts. And those remaining are mostly focusing on how to help the oil and gas oligarchs get oil and gas out of federal lands and into their money bins. But Burgum is, he's pushing this. He calls these things, he calls these data centers intelligence factories. This is a quote. This is from Doug Burgum, our Secretary of the Interior. He said, if we're talking about building a facility that's specifically related to AI, it's the first time in human history we can take a kilowatt of electricity and instead of turning it into light or heat, we can turn it into intelligence. That's a complete game changer. Yeah. The Salt Lake City, Salt Lake Tribune, the Utah newspaper. See, one of these big data centers is planned for Utah, so they're writing about this. They note, this is from the Trib. Burgum has frequently used his platform to tout the advantages. You know that I just shared with you. Hang on, just a second. There's another piece here. Oh, maybe not. Oh, here it is. Yeah. In February of 2025, Burgum spent an hour with Wael Sawan, the CEO of Shell, across, see, he's trying to give away oil and gas on our federal lands. Across 3 days in March, he met with the CEOs of Chevron, ExxonMobil, and BP, each of which have invested in technologies for data centers or have agreements to help power data centers. Also in March, Burgum had dinner with Baker Hughes CEO Lorenzo Simonelli. Baker Hughes announced a collaboration with Google on technologies for data centers earlier this year. The CEOs of Devon Energy, Williams Companies, and Sempra Infrastructure, all companies that have made significant moves to be part of the AI boom, were also at the dinner. About a week later, Burgum met with SpaceX executives, including President Gwynne Shotwell, who has pitched building data centers in space as soon as next year. In 2026, SpaceX acquired xAI, which has built some of the biggest data centers in the U.S. on the border between Tennessee and Mississippi. So get ready. Here it comes. Your local electricity is going to be rerouted to your local federal land so that Donald Trump and Doug Burgum can help build data centers whether you want them or not. Amazing. All right, what's on your mind? It's 17 minutes past the hour. I'll pick up your calls for the rest of the hour. It's Anything Goes Weekend here on the Tom Hartman Program, where we dare to ask, is Walmart a person? And we dare to say, no, the Republicans on the court lied to you about that one, too.
0: This is the Tom Hartman Program.
1: It's the True People's Media. We'll be right back with your calls.

0: And welcome back, John in Cambria, California. Hey, John, what's on your mind today? Is it Cambria or Cambria?
1: I have a question. Cambria.
0: Cambria. Okay. What's up?
1: Yep. I have a question for you about Social Security.
0: Mm-hmm.
1: I'm approaching collecting soon enough,
0: mm-hmm.
1: too soon. But, you know, when you, if I was to wait until 67, or if I didn't wait till 67, I would need to take, I would get, take a hit basically, or only be allowed to earn, and I'm self-employed, of about 24,000, I guess 24,600 or something, before they start docking the Social Security payment, right? So what, it seems counterintuitive to me, not the docking part, but to limit the wages that you're allowed to earn, because what if you were making, you know, $60,000-$70,000 a year, and just collecting a docked Social Security payment, your payroll taxes that goes towards Social Security would be far greater than the $24,600 if you decided to just only work that little bit. So why, I understand taking a hit, and there should be some, and maybe it's not really, it should be called a hit, but it seems like you should be able to earn more so that you could continue to pay more into Social Security and not suffer such huge consequences of only earning, you can't, I'm in California, $24,000 is not enough to live on.
0: Yeah.
1: You know what I mean?
0: Yeah. No, I
1: realize it's not
0: supposed
1: to be meant to live on, but it seems to me that they'd be better off either raising that amount you're allowed to make and allow someone to pay more in to Social Security.
0: Yeah, this is something that I completely missed, because when I turned 65, 65 was still the retirement age, and I just started taking my Social Security money.
1: Right.
0: And now, you know, Reagan raised it to 67, but it didn't kick in until just a couple of years ago, and now it's 67. So now if you're under 67, for every $1, for every $2 you earn above $24,480, Social Security withholds $1 in benefits, and as you just described. So, and then there's a separate issue on your taxable income that has to do with this phony baloney thing that Trump said he was no taxes on Social Security, but actually what it is, it's a little tax loophole that some people on Social Security qualify for. I'm not sure what your question is.
1: Well, I just don't understand why the amount is so low.
0: Oh, because
1: they're 24,480.
0: They're trying to discourage people from taking Social Security before 67. I mean, that was the whole point. Reagan was trying to extend the lifespan of Social Security by raising the retirement age to 67. And this is just a way of saying, you know, if you want to retire before 67, we're going to kick you in the butt.
1: Right. And I've fallen in that category. I'm 67.
0: Yeah.
1: You know, I can't get my full retirement until I turn 67, which is in a couple of years.
0: Right. Right.
1: But it just seems like also an incentive to, you know, just say, oh, I'll just take my money now and not work.
0: Yeah. Those are your options. And you're going to have to figure out what works best for you, John. I'm a big fan of taking it early. Sean is a big fan of waiting as late as you can. It's like, you know, it's up to you. John, I got to run, but thanks for the call. Good luck. Tired of news that protects the powerful? Get reporting with a backbone at the Commonwealth Report. News for the public, not the powerful. Twice daily, visit commonwealthreport.news. And subscribe today, because democracy belongs to all of us. When I was a little kid, my grandmother had a piano, and I loved to play it. I was incompetent, but I was figuring out all kinds of stuff. And then I kind of got away from it, and, you know, went to school, and things got busy, and just lost track of it. Well, now there's this fascinating new study out of the University of Geneva, Switzerland, that is making me think, maybe I should go back and learn the piano. What they found was that they took a group of 132 healthy older adults, retired, 62 to 78 years old. Half of them learned the piano. Half of them took music classes without learning the piano. And what they found was that those who learned the piano actually had the strongest increase in their memory, in their mental competence, their mental faculties. Those who took the music classes also did well, but learning the piano was a huge step. So check it out. There's a whole long rant about this over at HartmanReport.com. Check it out. Welcome back. 23 minutes past the hour. So what's on your mind today? Nora in La Vergne, California. Hey, Nora, what's up?
2: Hi, Tom. I was just wondering if you have heard how Randy Rose is doing.
0: No, I haven't. I did read an article maybe a year ago saying that she had kicked the lung cancer, and I sent her I sent her a note, a personal note, just saying hi, how are you, how's everything going, anything I can do to help, and she never responded. So I don't know. Maybe she's changed her email address or what, but I just don't know. I wish her the very best. Okay. I love Randy. She's one of the most talented people I've ever known in my whole entire life. I think she's probably one of the top five talk show hosts in terms of, you know, ability to do this job in all of history. I put her up there with Rush Limbaugh and Joe Madison and Father Coughlin. I think she's brilliant. And
2: No kidding.
0: I hope she's well.
2: No kidding.
0: I hope she's well.
2: I do too. I read her Substacks, but she did mention a little bit about the medical establishment in Florida. And but I really
0: is she writing on Substack now?
2: She's on Substack. Yeah.
0: Oh, I didn't know that. Mm-hmm. Well, I'll have to go subscribe.
2: Yeah.
0: Thanks for the tip on that.
2: Yeah,
0: Nora.
2: She's on Substack, and once in a while, when she does post, it pops up, so I read her stuff.
0: Mm-hmm.
2: And yeah, I really miss her. Boy, she was just right on the money all the time, just like you.
0: Yeah. Well,
2: thank you. I was just always amazed. But anyway, I was just wondering. I didn't know if you guys were friends off the air or something, but, I hope she's doing good.
0: Yeah, we were a lot closer 20 years ago, you know, when we were just starting Air America, and I used to fill in for her all the time, I got to know her, but, we just, kind of went our separate ways in terms of our lives, you know. She's in Florida, and I'm in Oregon.
2: I loved Air America. That's how I found you guys.
0: Yeah. Yeah.
2: One day driving home from work on my long drive from West Hollywood out here in the boonies where I come in the suburbs. And I said, who are these people?
0: Yeah.
2: And then I just started listening to you guys. It was great. And I was really sad when you left.
0: Yeah. We built something that was really extraordinary.
2: Yeah.
0: I wrote the original business plan for Air America Radio and helped get the thing started. And we elected Barack Obama. I mean, the Obama people will tell you, you know, if it wasn't for Air America reaching 97% of America with this relentless message in 2008. But then because of our success in getting Obama elected, Mitt Romney had his company, Bain Capital, buy all of the stations that we were on and take us off the air. And that's how it died. Mitt Romney killed Air America. And
2: exactly. I could never figure out why rich liberals never bought radio stations.
0: You know, we had a fundraising meeting in Washington, D.C. Bernie organized it. Randy and I were there. We were pitching this to the Democrats, saying, bring in your big donors. And Hillary Clinton got up and said, you know, this is really something that should be left to the private sector. So,
2: Hillary.
0: Yeah. So what can you do? Anyhow, Nora, I got to run. Yeah.
2: Okay, honey, have a good one.
0: Thanks for the call. You too. Yeah, have a great day. It's 27 minutes past the hour. We'll be back with more of your calls. It's Anything Goes Weekend, right? We'll be back with more of your calls in just a minute. Stay tuned. It's the Tom Hartman Program. Talk media for the rest of us. We'll be right back.
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0: Exposing the con in conservative. I'll be right back with your calls.

0: 12 trillion tons of ice gone. A memo guts wildlife law. Yosemite for sale. Four measles deaths. Bird flu outranks AI. And 6 minutes with a book. Good morning. This is the Commonwealth Report, Geeky Science Friday edition. News for the public, not the powerful. You can follow us at commonwealthreport.news. Did the ice sheets just hand us a 5-foot warning? Scientists just finished the most complete look ever at polar ice. Greenland and Antarctica have lost 11.3 trillion metric tons since the 1970s, enough to bury the entire continental United States under 5 feet of ice. Sea levels rose 3 centimeters. Lead author Lyons Otaska said that every added centimeter of sea rise puts 2 to 3 million people at risk. 84% of that loss came from glaciers racing into warming oceans, not surface melt. Those two ice sheets now drive a quarter of all sea level rise. Every coastal town in America is downstream of this. Can you kill an eagle if you didn't mean to? The New York Times obtained an internal memo signed by Fish and Wildlife Service Director Brian Nesvik. It reinterprets the Endangered Species Act so that only intentional killing counts as illegal. Harvard Law Professor Andrew Mergen called it an assault on the act like we've never seen. Killing a whale with your ship, chop down a tree full of endangered birds, and you walk. The memo is dated September 14th, the same day another Trump rule gutting the definition of harm took effect. Richard Nixon signed this law back in 1973, and now it's being erased without a single vote in Congress. Is Yosemite really for sale to a Trump donor? More than 150 groups and over 150 members of Congress told Interior Secretary Doug Burgum on Tuesday to kill a land swap that would hand a quarter-mile strip of Yosemite to a private developer, Kingsbarn Realty Capital. It owns 83 acres next door and wants a private road onto one of the park's main thoroughfares. CEO Jeff Pori donated to Trump. Lakin Jordahl of the Center for Biological Diversity said it best, quote, "The federal government should be protecting our national parks, not parceling them out." Yosemite was the first land America ever protected for its beauty alone. If Yosemite's for sale, nothing's safe. Measles kills 4 in Pennsylvania while the CDC counts 0. Pennsylvania confirmed 2 more measles deaths Tuesday, bringing the total to 4. An 18-year-old in Mifflin County and a 40-year-old woman in Jefferson County, both unvaccinated. 2 infants died earlier. The state has 693 confirmed cases across 38 counties, the worst outbreak in the country and the deadliest measles year in America since 1992. But the CDC counts 0 measles deaths in 2026. Director Erica Schwartz decided the Pennsylvania deaths don't qualify. Democratic Governor Josh Shapiro called them tragedies and turned down help from Bob Kennedy, saying his rhetoric hurts people. A disease we eliminated in 2000 is killing Americans again. Thanks, Republicans. Is bird flu the pandemic we should actually fear? While Washington panics about artificial intelligence cooking up a superbug, scientists at Imperial College London say the real danger is already here. And H5N1 bird flu has forced the culling of 400 million chickens in 4 years. It's in American dairy cattle. Just weeks ago, it jumped into mink farms in Utah, which puts it one step closer to us. Professor Wendy Barclay said on numbers alone, it has to be considered high risk as a pandemic source. The researchers called an AI-built extinction virus highly unlikely, but this threat is not science fiction. It's on the farm right now while this administration guts our public health agencies. 6 minutes with a book beats a glass of wine. Researchers at Cambridge pulled together decades of studies on reading published in Psychological Medicine. One survey found 6 minutes with a book dropped stress levels by 68%. More people reached for a book to unwind than for wine. Adults 65 and older who read regularly have a 33% lower risk of Alzheimer's. Another study found 35% lower dementia risk. Kids who read early showed better attention and fewer mental health problems. But reading among children is falling off a cliff, especially boys 11 to 16. A country that stops reading is a country that's easy to fool. And that's the way it is today, Friday, September 18th, 2026. I'm Tom Hartman. Did you know that every weekday we send out an email before the show giving you all the topics coming up so you can be fully informed and ready to interact with our program? Or that after the show we send out Sue's Stack, a list of every topic I've discussed along with clickable hot links to every source of information I've shared with you on the air? It's all completely free and available over at tom.tv, T-H-O-M.tv. Check it out. So former BBC reporter Greg Palast
1: actually did the math. He got data from government sources, entirely government sources, federal and state, and found that voter suppression, people being ripped off the voting rolls or having their votes challenged in a way that prevents them from being counted, even though 100% of them were legal voters, prevented at least 3.5 million and arguably 4.2 million people from voting in the 2024 election. And looking at the math and looking at the states and looking at who got whose vote got suppressed, which was wildly, mostly black people, Pallas concluded just explicitly that if not for the mass purge of voters of color, if not for the mass disqualification of provisional ballots, Harris would have won. The piece is Trump Lost, Vote Suppression Won, over at HartmanReport.com. Check it out.

0: You were promised something. Work hard, play by the rules, and you'd own a home, raise a family, and retire with dignity. That was the deal. It was called the American Dream. So what happened? Well, it didn't die. It was killed. And we know who did it, when they did it, and how they got away with it. Who killed the American Dream? The greatest political crime ever told. A new book by me, Tom Hartman. That's Who Killed the American Dream? The greatest political crime ever told. Welcome back. 34 minutes past the hour. So what's on your mind today? CJ in Stoughton, Wisconsin. Hey, CJ. What's up?
1: Hey, Tom. Thanks for taking my call again.
0: Always a pleasure.
1: There's so many topics I'd love to discuss with you, but a couple. The data centers.
0: Mm-hmm.
1: On both sides of the aisle, I hear for and against. And what frustrates me is driving around with rural Wisconsin is seeing tillable farmland turned into China solar panel fields. Just tease me off to no end.
0: Would you rather see it turned into fracking operations for natural gas?
1: Well, you know, there's got to be guardrails for all this stuff. I agree. There's danger in all of us, but to see the hypocrisy on these data centers, President Trump wants these places to be able to create their own energy.
0: Mm-hmm.
1: And yes, there is some issues with that, but tillable farmland, farmers are being paid huge money by these corporations, and I think it should be, there's areas that they could put these, fields somewhere else, but not tillable land.
0: You know what they do in Europe is they put solar panels on the tops of buildings and on top of parking structures and, you know, along basically, you know, anywhere that is just going to be permanently pointing straight up, you know.
1: I like that.
0: Yeah, you know, we could do that. The problem, I would guess, is because, you know, government would have to provide for that to happen. You know, you have to change the rules and things that probably would be opposed by Republicans who want to help the fossil fuel industry.
1: Well, you know what? Regardless of which side of the aisle you're on, to hear the criticism about the cost of gas right now, mm-hmm. for Iran not to have a nuclear weapon, like I told you, it's Friday. I love calling mm-hmm. you on Fridays when I got a chance. I'm willing to pay it. And it's still not the $5.11 high that underneath the Biden administration. So, you know, he tried diplomacy with Iran longer than I would have, and he would have been criticized if he didn't try diplomacy. But I tell you what, for Iran not to have a nuclear weapon, they've been at war with us for over 47 years. God bless Donald Trump for having the gonads to go after that regime.
0: Yeah,
1: so
0: we're just going to have to disagree
1: up,
0: on that one, CJ. I don't think it's worth the cost, and I think that we're hurting ourselves and the entire world, frankly, very badly by this. But you know, I get that that's your opinion, and I'm not going to try and talk you out of it.
1: Well, I'd love for you to try because I think the truth is on my side.
0: Well, if Trump had not
1: worth it.
0: If Trump had not torn up the JCPOA, Iran never would have gotten a nuclear weapon. Now we've got a regime, and the previous regime was, you know, there was a fatwa against even nuclear energy, much less nuclear weapons. And now that Trump has killed off that regime, we've got this younger, angrier, Revolutionary Guard who are now publicly saying, screw this, we're going to get a nuclear weapon one way or another, because if, you know, Israel has one, and that's why nobody's attacking Israel, and if we had one, nobody would attack us. Trump wouldn't have done this to us if we had a nuclear weapon. I think Trump has done the opposite of what you're saying here by tearing up the JCPOA and attacking Iran after he had claimed to have completely destroyed, utterly obliterated, were his words, their nuclear program. This is just an excuse, they can't have a nuclear weapon. They weren't going to have a nuclear weapon. They weren't even working on a nuclear weapon.
1: You know what? They're watching them, and at least this should have been done many presidents ago. Should have taken care of this.
0: It was. Barack Obama took care of it.
1: We went through this with North Korea, and we watch Bill Clinton and Madeleine Albright help them get a nuclear weapon.
0: And Trump went over there and congratulated Kim on his nukes and told him to build more.
1: Well, you know,
0: he did.
1: You can pick and choose, Tom. Yes, I don't agree with everything he says, but I tell you what.
0: Thank you, CJ.
1: This should have never gotten to this point. And you never discussed the Abraham Accords. You know, he's been championed because what he has done in the Middle East, and it has been
0: so
1: an issue for a
0: long
1: time.
0: What's good about the Abraham Accords,
1: CJ?
0: At least
1: he's dealing with it. Pardon me?
0: What is good about the Abraham Accords? So, to the best of my knowledge, this is basically like a trade deal between these countries in the Middle East, as far as I can tell. What am I missing?
1: Well, they're finally communicating between countries, and yes, there are trade issues, but now they're actually communicating and using diplomacy. That's something that hasn't happened for a long time.
0: If that's the case, probably a good thing. My sense of it was that basically what happened was that Kushner succeeded in getting the Sunni Arabs to line up with the Israelis against against the Shia Arabs, and that's part of why we're in this war right now, and the Houthis are in the middle of this.
1: Well, you know what? I think that this is a good thing because the rats are coming out of their holes, and they're being dealt with finally.
0: Yeah.
1: Because this, like I said, should have been dealt with decades ago.
0: If you filled up your tank recently, they're dealing with us.
1: Well, I'm okay with it. God bless them.
0: All right.
1: It's worth it for them not to have a weapon.
0: All right. CJ, good talking to you.
1: You too, sir.
0: Yeah, thank you very kindly. Have a great weekend. Kirsty in Novato, California. Hey, Kirsty, what's on your mind today?
2: Hi there. Thank you. Yes, I just want to spread the word that Abdul El-Sayed will be in the San Francisco Bay Area next weekend.
0: Really?
2: Yep. Saturday, the 26th in San Francisco, Sunday, the 27th in Santa Clara, and also on that same day, Livermore. And if people are interested, they should go to SF4MI.org for tickets.
0: Okay.
2: And if they click on get tickets, they actually may be cheaper than what's initially posted.
0: Cool. That's SF4, like as in San Francisco, SF4, MI, did you say?
2: Yes.
0: .org.
2: .org.
0: Okay. Thank you, Kirsty. Public service announcement made. Thank you. Stephen in Pataskala? Oh, hi. Say it. Tell me how to say this, Stephen.
3: Pataskala.
0: Thank you.
3: Last week, we had Al Green invoke Rule 9 and had an impeachment vote. The Dems would have won it if they all voted in lockstep, which didn't happen. 18 actually voted to table the thing. But, you know, the funny thing is that unless you're a majority party, you cannot call for the speaker to step down. But you can impeach the president.
0: Interesting dichotomy, isn't it?
3: Pull one over on Trump there, but I'm just trying to get some infighting going. You know what I'm saying?
0: I get it. Yeah, it's a wild story what's going on in D.C. right now, and little Mikey, you know, pulling the plug on Congress. They're going to have to come up with a continuing resolution to continue funding the government. I think we're going to run out of money on October 1st, or at least the budget runs out. So I don't know what they're going to do. Stephen, thank you for the call.
3: Yeah, we need a motion to vacate. This Congress isn't doing anything.
0: Yeah. I'm surprised Massey hasn't proposed
3: one. 100 times. How much more than what we got now?
0: Yeah, no, I get it. I'm surprised Thomas Massey hasn't submitted a motion to vacate the chair. But, you know, I think it would probably be a futile effort, and that's probably why he's not doing it, because Johnson's got
3: We can't look at that.
0: Yeah.
3: Saying things are futile is a bang in advance. We can't do that.
0: Yeah, there you go.
3: Sorry.
0: Stephen, well said. Thank you very much
3: for
0: the call. James in Hollywood. Hey, James, what's up?
4: Tom, still the smartest man in all media, and you have some brilliant, brilliant listeners. The show is
0: it's
4: just
0: true.
4: Brilliant this morning. And you even let the people who talk nonsense talk. Happy with the war, happy with us burning humans alive for no reason. Anyhow, I'm going to suggest I want someone out there with money to start this, the PDNC, the Progressive Democratic National Committee.
5: Hmm.
4: Have Bernie and Pramila and Roe and Pocan on the board of directors, and start investigate the DNC. Find out who controls the money,
5: mm-hmm.
4: and who controls them.
5: Yeah.
4: You know, and where the money goes.
5: Yeah.
4: And please, someone out there help start it out. But I think a Progressive Democratic National Committee would just blast off like a rocket ship.
0: Yeah. I don't disagree, James. It's a great idea. You know, the Progressive Caucus, frankly, could play that role, but they've never been, frankly, well-funded. I did one of their very first fundraisers with Raul Grijalva and Bernie Sanders back in 2004, I think it was, or maybe 2005, and, you know, we had like 25 people. Anyhow, it's a good idea. James, thank you. Spot on. We'll be right back.
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0: It's the place where smart people get their news. We'll be right back with your calls.

0: Welcome back. Alma in Stony Ford,
1: yeah.
0: California.
1: Oh,
0: hey, Alma.
1: It's really wild.
0: Alma, you are on the air.
1: There. First of,
0: if you can hear me.
1: Okay, first of all, oh, wait a minute. Yeah, can you hear me?
0: I hear you just fine.
1: Oh,
0: please,
1: okay.
0: Please don't
1: I'm
0: swear
1: sorry.
0: On the air.
1: First of all, I deserve an extra 30 seconds because I was on last week when everything went black.
0: Okay. Oh, don't tell me everything just went black again.
1: The first thing is, The first thing is, Kash Patel's Senatarian, he had all these numbers and he held up the sheet later. And it's probably, what's her name, Natalie Harper, put this thing together because he said that they took down the worst. First, it was most likely 10, and then another time he said 12. And given that he called online and went online and blabbed about catching the wrong person prematurely, I cannot believe that they got the most wanted 10 or 12 people in the world and extradited from four other countries. And he was just so full of BS. I was screaming at the TV.
0: Yeah, it was disgusting hearing him.
1: So,
0: it was just disgusting the way that
1: I
0: man
1: know
0: was
1: it
0: talking.
1: Was. And the thing, everywhere, whoever, anybody reported, all they said was that he faced being grilled by the Democrats. And nobody said anything about how the Republicans, Chuck Grassley was just made me want to throw up in my mouth. He was schmoozing and, you know, kowtow to, and, oh, and you did this, and, you know, and the Republicans just absolutely just blithered him with honey.
0: I know.
1: And nobody reported on that at all.
0: Yeah.
1: And the other thing is about Donald. Oh, very, yeah. And, yeah. Ugh. And the other thing is about Donald Trump. This is my little theory, and anybody.
0: Alma?
1: I'm sorry. I hit the mute button. I apologize.
0: Okay.
1: Putin had 4 years to basically brainwash him. And the way Donald Trump uses the same phrases over and over and over again, and those phrases will pop in at really weird times. And I don't know how long it takes, but I know it's not very long to brainwash somebody. And I think he said this stuff over again
0: well,
1: enough
0: this
1: times.
0: Well, this has been going on since the 80s. Trump has been promoting the interests of Russia over the United States since 1987. That's when he started saying it's time to end NATO.
1: What I'm saying is Putin has had, he had 4 years to create a Donald Trump that is doing whatever he wants, and what he wants is America destroyed. And people keep saying, well, why is he doing that? Why is he doing that? Because he's destroying us, and that's what he wants to do.
0: Yeah, I'm with you. Alma, thank you for the call. It's 49 minutes past the hour. I'll be back with more of your calls in just a minute. Stick around. It's the Tom Hartman Program. Talk media for the rest of us.

0: Hey, thanks so much for sharing our program and for reaching out to our stations and sponsors and letting them know that you're listening. It really means a lot to us. It's 10 minutes before the hour. Picking up your calls here, Jim in Moline, Michigan. Hey, Jim, what's up?
1: Oh, I was wondering what you'd think of Iran if they did have a nuclear bomb, if they'd use it.
0: No, I don't think they would use it. I think that they would use it. They would use it the same way that every other country with a nuclear weapon uses it. They would say, if you attack us, you're going to get nuked, but otherwise we're good.
1: How come they keep sending drones and missiles into Israel?
0: Because Israel keeps attacking them.
1: I don't know. Israel attacks them that much.
0: Israel killed the entire leadership of the Iranian Republic. They killed 50 people in one fell swoop.
1: They've been much attacking. I know that. Yeah. They've been doing that for years. You know, they always
0: there's a bunch of Muslims who hate Jews. And there's a bunch of Jews who hate Muslims. And the Jews who hate Muslims are largely in charge of Israel right now. And the Muslims who hate Jews are largely in charge of Iran right now. And it's been that way for at least a couple of decades. And, you know, as far as I'm concerned, this is not my fight.
1: No, I know. But they got Hamas.
0: I know. They've been doing soft power in the region. They've got all these regional allies. Yeah. So does Israel.
1: I know. Well, Israel, we don't have.
0: They've got us.
1: Gangs. Yeah, because we protect them. Because we, what do you always think the Jews should do? Just move out of there?
0: No. I think both nations should stop attacking each other. And I think that, you know, the core of this problem here, Jim, is that the Palestinians were displaced back in 1950, whatever it was, 54, I think it was, and never got their land, never got their country. We need to have a two-state solution, and pretty much everybody agrees on this, except the people in Israel who hate the Muslims and the people in Iran who hate the Jews. And it's just, you know, it's like this intractable problem that should be solvable. But, you know, as long as Kushner and Trump are saying, no, we won't go along with the two-state solution either, it's just going to continue being a crisis.
1: I heard President Clinton, when he was in office, he offered him a statehood. It's been offered to him more than once.
0: Oh, yeah, well, yes and no. I mean, that was a reasonable offer, and Yasser Arafat was so corrupt that he turned it down. I mean, there have been a couple of opportunities here, one with Carter and one with Clinton, to do something really good, and they both got largely blown up by the Palestinians. I'll give you that, although the Israelis have not been real friendly on this. But, it's enough. It's time for a two-state solution. Jim, thanks for the call. Valerie in Morton Grove, Illinois. Hey, Valerie, what's up?
2: Hi, Tom. First, thanks to Matteo for always being so nice when he answers the phone.
0: He's a good man.
2: And I'm calling to, yes. And I'm calling to say that I think that everyone who has an audience should be more specific in placing the blame for problems where it belongs. So instead of saying we invaded Iran, you know, say Trump and the Republicans invaded Iran.
0: Oh, yeah.
2: So they're not we.

0: great weekend.
1: You too. Morris in Inglewood, California. Hey, Morris, what's up?
2: The economy, Tom. The economy of the Gulf countries, they're on life support. We had 21 bases over there. Now we're down to one. Iran is shutting down the Strait of Hormuz until both Trump and Bibi leave office. Talk to me, Tom. What do you think about all that?
1: I think it's a mess. I think we're going to pay a high price for gas for probably years. I don't think this is going to be resolved anytime soon. Donald Trump, you know, Bibi Netanyahu for years have been trying to find an American president stupid enough to do what Trump did, and he finally found one who was just that stupid. And a defense secretary who was sufficiently drunk or stupid or both to go along with it. I mean, how else can you explain it, Morris?
2: Well, no, I want to hear your opinion, Tom, because you didn't like, as usual, you knock it out the park. But one part, and I got to be quick with this, one of your callers was talking about, what can the Democrats do? What are they offering? The first thing we got to do is win. First, we got to win, and then we got to rid ourselves of APAC surrogates. And that it breaks my heart, because I'm a black man. It breaks my heart to say this. I love me some Jasmine Crocker, but she got to go. She took some APAC money. Coach James Tallarico in Texas, everybody. Cory Booker, he took some money. Van Jones, he took some money. Okay, first let's win, then after that, we clean our own house, which is no APAC money. And Tom, I appreciate you that.
1: I get it, Morris, and you're always spot on, too. Thank you. Jeff in Portland. Hey, Jeff, what's up?
3: Happy Friday, Tom. Thanks for all the hard work you're doing to give our democracy a fighting chance. And we all have a lot of work to do the next 40-something days. People should go to noindivisible.org or nokings.org to help get out the vote and save this republic.
1: Yep.
3: And I want to say, Tom, prefacing that our economy in 2020 was the envy of the world. I give kudos to Joe Biden for that. But in my opinion, had Bernie Sanders been our nominee in 2020, I think we'd be in the middle of Bernie's second term and our democracy and economy would be stronger than ever rather than hanging by threads. The reason I bring that up, Tom, is that Bernie was way ahead in those 2020 primaries until the Democratic establishment decided to throw their full weight behind Biden in those southern primaries.
1: Yeah, that was Jim Clyburn mostly.
3: Yeah, and you had a caller saying recently that it's not the progressives who aren't team players with the Democratic Party, it's the establishment Democrats. And so I'm calling on them to get out and campaign. Guys,
1: I'm with you, Jeff. Obama. Jeff, I'm out of time. I'm sorry, but spot on. You said it so well. Hey, special thanks to Louise Hartman, Sean Taylor, Jamie Holly, Nigel Peacock, Sue Nethercutt, Patrick Hoyt, Geraldine Halbert, Ron Hartenbaum, Chase Spross, Nicholas Miller, Pat Sweeney, Jeremy Peterson, Carnar Arroyo, Carna Verde, Josiah Wester, Martha Salinas, Mateo Robertson, Diane Russell, Ruben Michaels, all the fine people who work on this program. Thank you to you for supporting our program and spreading the good word. Get out there, get active, tag, you're it. Have a wonderful weekend, and I will catch up with you same place, same time here on Monday.
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5: Years ago, when I announced that I was leaving my job as editor of the Texas Observer to run for political office, I had to admit that going into politics is the only downward career move one can take from journalism. But being both a journalist and a politician does hone one's ability to detect the smell of BS. And we Americans are presently getting a noxious blast of that stench from our warmongering Department of Defense. The vast trillion-dollar Pentagon is the ultimate Big Brother bureaucracy, literally empowered to compel thousands of Americans to die in foolish military misadventures cooked up by political partisans and profiteering corporate contractors. That's why it's so alarming that Trump's Project 2025 autocrats are now rushing to slam an iron door of censorship on reporters trying to inform us commoners about the militaristic schemes and corporate fraud that comes from inside this government fortress. In the name of defending freedom, Trump's palace guards are banning media outlets that displease His Royal Highness. Also, Pretty Boy Pete, Trump's made-for-TV Pentagon honcho, has even decreed that reporters must be tightly monitored by military escorts while doing interviews, reviewing documents, and otherwise exercising the essential constitutional rights of our nation's free press. The good news is that rather than kowtowing to the autocrats, dozens of media organizations have told Pete to stuff it, choosing to do old-school outsider digging into this insider war machine. This is Jim Hightower saying, meanwhile, the Project 2025 authoritarian

Republicans hail their clampdown on free press rights by touting their, quote, fresh relationship with what they call their new Pentagon press corps. Right, it's their partisan press corps, not ours.

0: 12 trillion tons of ice gone. A memo guts wildlife law. Yosemite for sale. 4 measles deaths. Bird flu outranks AI. And 6 minutes with a book. Good morning. This is the Commonwealth Report, Geeky Science Friday edition. News for the public, not the powerful. You can follow us at commonwealthreport.news. Did the ice sheets just hand us a 5-foot warning? Scientists just finished the most complete look ever at polar ice. Greenland and Antarctica have lost 11.3 trillion metric tons since the 1970s, enough to bury the entire continental United States under 5 feet of ice. Sea levels rose 3 centimeters. Lead author Lyons Otaska said that every added centimeter of sea rise puts 2 to 3 million people at risk. 84% of that loss came from glaciers racing into warming oceans, not surface melt. Those two ice sheets now drive a quarter of all sea level rise. Every coastal town in America is downstream of this. Can you kill an eagle if you didn't mean to? The New York Times obtained an internal memo signed by Fish and Wildlife Service Director Brian Nesvik. It reinterprets the Endangered Species Act so that only intentional killing counts as illegal. Harvard Law Professor Andrew Mergen called it an assault on the act like we've never seen. Killing a whale with your ship, chop down a tree full of endangered birds, and you walk. The memo is dated September 14th, the same day another Trump rule gutting the definition of harm took effect. Richard Nixon signed this law back in 1973, and now it's being erased without a single vote in Congress. Is Yosemite really for sale to a Trump donor? More than 150 groups and over 150 members of Congress told Interior Secretary Doug Burgum on Tuesday to kill a land swap that would hand a quarter-mile strip of Yosemite to a private developer, Kingsbarn Realty Capital. It owns 83 acres next door and wants a private road onto one of the park's main thoroughfares. CEO Jeff Pori donated to Trump. Lakin Jordahl of the Center for Biological Diversity said it best, quote, "The federal government should be protecting our national parks, not parceling them out." Yosemite was the first land America ever protected for its beauty alone. If Yosemite's for sale, nothing's safe. Measles kills 4 in Pennsylvania while the CDC counts 0. Pennsylvania confirmed 2 more measles deaths Tuesday, bringing the total to 4. An 18-year-old in Mifflin County and a 40-year-old woman in Jefferson County, both unvaccinated. 2 infants died earlier. The state has 693 confirmed cases across 38 counties, the worst outbreak in the country and the deadliest measles year in America since 1992. But the CDC counts 0 measles deaths in 2026. Director Erica Schwartz decided the Pennsylvania deaths don't qualify. Democratic Governor Josh Shapiro called them tragedies and turned down help from Bob Kennedy, saying his rhetoric hurts people. A disease we eliminated in 2000 is killing Americans again. Thanks, Republicans. Is bird flu the pandemic we should actually fear? While Washington panics about artificial intelligence cooking up a superbug, scientists at Imperial College London say the real danger is already here. And H5N1 bird flu has forced the culling of 400 million chickens in 4 years. It's in American dairy cattle. Just weeks ago, it jumped into mink farms in Utah, which puts it one step closer to us. Professor Wendy Barclay said on numbers alone, it has to be considered high risk as a pandemic source. The researchers called an AI-built extinction virus highly unlikely, but this threat is not science fiction. It's on the farm right now while this administration guts our public health agencies. 6 minutes with a book beats a glass of wine. Researchers at Cambridge pulled together decades of studies on reading published in Psychological Medicine. One survey found 6 minutes with a book dropped stress levels by 68%. More people reached for a book to unwind than for wine. Adults 65 and older who read regularly have a 33% lower risk of Alzheimer's. Another study found 35% lower dementia risk. Kids who read early showed better attention and fewer mental health problems. But reading among children is falling off a cliff, especially boys 11 to 16. A country that stops reading is a country that's easy to fool. And that's the way it is today, Friday, September 18th, 2026. I'm Tom Hartman. Did you know that every weekday we send out an email before the show giving you all the topics coming up so you could be fully informed and ready to interact with our program? Or that after the show we send out Sue's Stack, a list of every topic I've discussed along with clickable hot links to every source of information I've shared with you on the air? It's all completely free and available over at tom.tv, T-H-O-M.tv. Check it out. So former BBC reporter Greg Palast
1: actually did the math. He got data from government sources, entirely government sources, federal and state, and found that voter suppression, people being ripped off the voting rolls or having their votes challenged in a way that prevents them from being counted, even though 100% of them were legal voters, prevented at least 3.5 million and arguably 4.2 million people from voting in the 2024 election. And looking at the math and looking at the states and looking at whose vote got suppressed, which was wildly, mostly black people, Pallas concluded just explicitly that if not for the mass purge of voters of color, if not for the mass disqualification of provisional ballots, Harris would have won. The piece is Trump Lost, Vote Suppression Won, over at HartmanReport.com. Check it out.

0: This is the Tom Hartman Program.
1: Hey, top of the Friday to you. TGIF, Shabbat Shalom, Jumma Mubarak. It's the end of the week, the beginning of the weekend, more or less, you know, the next few hours, as the case may be. Also, just a reminder, 1 week from tonight at 7 o'clock, I'll be at Powell's Bookstore here in downtown Portland doing a book signing for my new book, Who Killed the American Dream? I think you'll find it fascinating. So did Trump just make an offer that could land his lickspittles in prison? Also, we'll get to that in just a second. Also, Trump says a big decision is coming on whether to or not to annihilate Iran. This is nuts. And the Kennedy Center, will Trump get away with, if I can't have it, no one gets it? And does that apply to America, too? I mean, think about that. Will he blow up America just like the Kennedy Center if we don't worship him sufficiently? Hitler tried to do it. Is that what's happening here? Or might? In the second hour of our program, a defiant Republican official in a red state is under investigation by a seething DOJ all over the voting rolls. Also, no more book bans, how Florida students are pushing right-wingers out of school boards. And is a blue wave coming? We'll talk about those things in the second hour. In the third hour of our program, Putin is planning rocket and drone strikes against NATO countries, according to the president of Poland. Does Trump care? Do Republicans? And will Universal Studios, owned by Comcast, decide to withhold this new documentary that kind of exposes Elon Musk for being, well, somewhere between weird and a creep, I suppose. And Donald Trump orders the Bureau of Land Management to find public land for data centers so that local people can't protest. Say what? So we got a lot to talk about today, plus your calls throughout the day. You know, it's anything goes Friday. But my daily take today at HartmanReport.com is titled, Did Trump Just Make an Offer That Could Land His Lickspittles in Prison? He's repeatedly offered to give his voters to give everybody $5,000 if Republicans hold on to the House and the Senate. He just said it again yesterday. And since his own party controls both houses of Congress and the Supreme Court and the White House, they could easily get an appropriation passed for the $1.2 trillion that'll cost right now. I mean, if the goal was to just give everybody $5,000, but that's not the goal. The goal is clearly to incentivize a certain type of voting behavior. And that's against the law. I mean, it doesn't take a rocket scientist to figure out that when he says, if Republicans win, this is his way of telling millions of Americans that there's $5,000 waiting for you if you vote the right way. And then there's Trump telling a crowd in North Carolina that he's not going to send any more disaster aid to North Carolina via FEMA unless they vote for his Republican candidate. Now, you know, he later claimed that was just a joke, just like he claimed that tearing down the East Wing was a joke, or building the Triumphal Arch was a joke, or trying to end mail-in voting was a joke. They all start out as jokes, right? This is how he does trial balloons. But it's really just a variation on that $5,000 check. If you vote the way I want, I'll give you something. If you don't vote the way I want, I will punish you. Now, what's interesting is that Americans have seen this corrupt movie before. We saw it in the Democratic Party. And the last time we saw this movie, we decided to make it a crime. It was the 1938 midterm elections. One out of every four American families was only able to put food on the table or pay the rent or heat their homes because of WPA payments. The Works Progress Administration administered a bunch of federal programs across the country that were basically make-work programs. You know, John Maynard Keynes said famously, to get the economy back on its feet, hire one guy to dig a hole, hire another guy to fill that hole back in, right? But just get it done. Get money, give people work and get money into their pockets. So you had a quarter of America as a result, you know, the Republican Great Depression, the consequence of that was a third of Americans lost their jobs, were unemployed. A quarter of Americans were back at work because of WPA payments. The Republicans, of course, called this communism. They were totally opposed to it. But anyhow, the Democrats controlled both houses of Congress. They controlled the White House. They controlled basically everything except the Supreme Court. And reporter Thomas Stokes went out in the field and discovered that Democratic Did I say Republicans controlled? I meant Democrats controlled. He went out in the field and discovered that some of these Democrats were actually doing something pretty sleazy. Harry Hopkins, for example, who ran the Works Progress Administration, the WPA, was promising both jobs and promotions in exchange for votes. A Texas Democratic senator looked into this and found similar reports out of Kentucky, Tennessee, Pennsylvania, and Maryland. And so that senator, whose name was Carl Hatch, actually, this was, he was a New Mexico senator just down the road, he wrote a bill titled An Act to Prevent Pernicious Political Activities. And we call it the Hatch Act today. And here's what it says. This is Section 3 of the 1939 Hatch Act. Whoever directly or indirectly promises any employment, position, compensation, contract, appointment, or other benefit provided for, made possible in whole or in part by any act of Congress to any person as consideration, favor, or reward for any political activity or for the support or of or opposition to any candidate of any political party in connection with any general or special election to any political office shall be fined under this title or imprisoned not more than 1 year or both. And then a companion law, Section 597, makes it a two-year felony to use any sort of federal expenditure to try to influence anybody to vote in any way. And Glenn Kirschner, a former federal prosecutor, says Trump crossed that line the minute he said, if only Republicans win. So this is why Republican Thomas Massie said that he's insulted that Trump is saying that his vote could be bought for a mere $5,000. It's why former Republican Congressman Bob Good called it a vote-buying scheme, and why the libertarians over at Reason Magazine called it a brazen scheme and corrupt. You know, I mentioned yesterday, 89% of Americans think that we have a corruption problem in the United States. 9 out of 10 Americans. It's corrupt. And I would argue that the reason why it's gotten so bad is that over the last 50 years, every time Republicans break the law, Democrats let them get away with it. Nixon breaks the law, Ford pardons him, and Jimmy Carter says, yeah, we're not going to go back and revisit that. Right? Ronald Reagan breaks the law, commits treason, cuts a deal with the Iranians to hold on to the hostages, and Bill Clinton says, I'm going to look to the future. Jeb Bush throws 100,000 black people off the voting rolls in Florida just weeks before the election, or just months before the election of 2000, so that his brother can win by 537 votes. And Al Gore says, well, you know, we'll look to the future. Merrick Garland takes a 15-month nap before deciding to appoint Jack Smith. I mean, basically, the message the Democrats have been sending to Republican criminals ever since the 70s is commit a crime and we'll let you get away with it. Now, Trump has immunity because the 6 on-the-take Republicans on the Supreme Court gave it to him, but the people around him don't. Howard Lutnick and J.D. Vance are out there pitching this $5,000 gift, bribe. They could be held to account. So Democrats in Congress need to be getting ready with subpoenas and serious questions. Who drafted this plan? Who at Treasury and Commerce worked on it? Was it done during government work hours? Did the RNC coordinate? And what the hell is going on with FEMA and withholding funds? These are the questions the Hatch Act was written to let us ask. And at the state level, state AGs can be looking into this, too, and contemplating criminal prosecution of Republicans who participate in this. So let's get our act together here. Enough of this law breaking.
0: This is the Tom Hartman Program.
1: 15 minutes past the hour, back with more of the news of the day and your calls on this Anything Goes Friday. Stay tuned.

0: And welcome back, Cliff in Santa Clarita, California. Hey, Cliff, what's on your mind today?
1: Hey, good morning, Tom. Anything goes, right?
0: Indeed.
1: Yeah. All right, so we live on and share this magnificent planet with an amazing variety of species. Best planet I've ever lived on.
0: Yeah.
1: And
0: ditto.
1: I think so. And I'm fascinated with evolution, Tom, and the billions of years have brought us to this place where we're at now, where in the air we have little flies and mosquitoes to soaring eagles and great condors. On land, little ants and spiders, all the way up to giraffes and elephants. And in our amazing, mostly unexplored oceans, little tiny fish and microorganisms to manta rays and blue whales. Incredible diversity and abundance. It's fascinating. However, we also have the human species running the show, and we're contributing to the destruction of this paradise. Some more than others, like the fossil fuel billionaires, through their greedy pursuit of wealth and control and power. I live a little north of LA, Tom, and at certain times of day, these freeways are like parking lots. Thousands and thousands of cars for miles and miles and miles.
0: Been there, done
1: doing that slow crawl. Just doing that slow crawl, depositing the poison into our atmosphere, which is warming our planet, which is leading to disasters and catastrophes. You know, I'm talking about gas-powered vehicles, not electric ones. There's quite a few EVs out here, but the gas-powered vehicles is what I'm talking about. And this trajectory is not sustainable. I'm very sad to witness. And replacing gas vehicles with electric ones would be a great step towards a solution if it was economically feasible, although some wouldn't go for it because, you know, EVs are too woke, right? But the leader of this situation is, of course, the orange menace, the cruel moron, as one of your recent callers called him, which is spot on. He told us when he was running, drill, baby, drill. Right. He spent billions of dollars stopping green energy projects, putting us all at greater risk. He's profiting by helping destroy this planet. You know, I could go on and on. I don't want to use up any more time. I appreciate the airtime. But you know what I'm talking about.
0: Mm-hmm.
1: Anyway, I want to leave you with a quote, Tom. I believe it's a documented quote about the orange diaper baby. He doesn't have a decent cell in his body. Do you know who said that?
0: No.
1: Jeffrey Epstein.
0: Yeah, who would know? I've been thinking about this too, Cliff, and this extraordinary diversity of life on this planet. And, you know, we've had no shortage in my lifetime of science fiction movies about what happens when we encounter alien civilizations and will the aliens, if they're smarter than us, destroy us. I'm starting to think that AI may be the aliens.
1: Oh God! I'm with you, man.
0: I mean, you know, a superior intelligence that just looks at us and says, "This is crazy the way these humans are behaving. We just need to do something about them."
1: The AI would have even less empathy than Trump. You know, they don't care about us.
0: Right? People. Exactly. They're not carbon-based life forms. Cliff, thanks for the call. It's a lot to think about. A lot to unpack there. Appreciate it. It's 19 minutes past the hour. We'll be right back. Stick around.

0: Want news that actually has your back? The Commonwealth Report brings you honest, unfiltered reporting. News for the public, not the powerful. 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Take back your news. It's the great revenge. Trump's Orwellian America is taking shape. The key to it was this insane executive order titled Ending the Weaponization of the Federal Government. And basically what it does is it sets up the weaponization of the federal government. It proclaims that the Biden administration was, using the Justice Department to go after Trump people and Republicans. And it does it in a way that basically rationalizes they're doing the same thing. This is a absolute danger to our republic, this executive order and Trump's assertions around it. And you can read all about it. There's a whole op-ed about it titled The Great Revenge, Trump's Orwellian America Takes Shape, over at HartmanReport.com. Get ready for the investigations, the arrests, and the show trials. 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Check it out.
1: They don't come asking with chains anymore.

0: the hour. So Donald Trump says he's weighing, he just said this last night, he's weighing whether or not to annihilate Iran. I mean, this is a guy who's completely drunk on his own power. He was talking this morning about how I could ban fishing, you know, the power of this office is mind-boggling. He thinks he's God. This is what he said. These are his exact words. He was talking to Axios. He says, I have a big decision coming up. Do I want to go in and annihilate them or do I not? It's a big decision. Anything could happen with me. Which is another way of saying we've got a 10-year-old running our country. A not very bright one who is wholly owned by Vladimir Putin. A UN fact-finding mission said there are reasonable grounds to believe the United States committed a war crime in two February strikes, the one on that girls' school in Minab and another on a sports complex. We killed 178 civilians, including 120 children. And the UN is looking at this going, this looks like a war crime to us. And Trump has basically repeatedly said he's perfectly happy committing war crimes. Completely obliterating a country, blowing up their, I mean, on multiple occasions, we've blown up their civilian infrastructure, bridges and things like that, water infrastructure. He said, this is what he said in April. He said, if they don't sign the deal, then the whole country is going to get blown up. He also said Iran's whole civilization will die. These are not the words of a rational man. These are not the words of a man who should be president of the United States. These are the words of an incoherent man baby who doesn't understand the consequences of his own actions and doesn't frankly care. I mean, now it's gone another step here. When he was in North Carolina, he was given a giant poster. They took a picture of it through Air Force One window. Kennedy Center demolished. Right. Remember at the end of the movie Downfall, as the German Republic is collapsing around Hitler, Hitler orders his own Air Force to bomb his own country. They refuse the order. But he's like, if I can't have it, nobody can have it. And it sure looks to me like that's exactly what's going on with the Kennedy Center with Trump. And I'm just wondering if I can't have it, nobody can have it. How far is that going to go? I mean, if Democrats take the House and Senate, or Senate, and begin serious investigations into Trump, begin stopping him in his tracks, begin blocking the things he's trying to do, begin defunding some of his insane activities, murdering American citizens and getting away with it, stuff like that. If that happens, will he turn the guns of America against us? Is he going to do what Adolf Hitler tried to do, to destroy his own country because they have failed him, because they don't love him anymore, because they didn't give him the last measure of devotion? Is that what we're seeing in the early stages? Oh, and now it's another one. The U.S. Institute of Peace, been around forever. Well, not forever, since the 60s, but... they've got their own building in D.C., and Trump wants his name carved into it. He wants it to make it the Donald Trump U.S. Institute of Peace. They are suing to stop him from doing it. It's not just the Kennedy Center. He wants his friggin' name on everything.
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0: And I think the real question is, how much damage is he willing to do if he doesn't get his way? And my personal opinion is there's no limit to how much damage he's willing to do.

0: trillion tons of ice gone. A memo guts wildlife law. Yosemite for sale. Four measles deaths. Bird flu outranks AI. And 6 minutes with a book. Good morning. This is the Commonwealth Report, Geeky Science Friday edition. News for the public, not the powerful. You can follow us at commonwealthreport.news. Did the ice sheets just hand us a 5-foot warning? Scientists just finished the most complete look ever at polar ice. Greenland and Antarctica have lost 11.3 trillion metric tons since the 1970s, enough to bury the entire continental United States under 5 feet of ice. Sea levels rose 3 centimeters. Lead author Lyons Otaska said that every added centimeter of sea rise puts 2 to 3 million people at risk. 84% of that loss came from glaciers racing into warming oceans, not surface melt. Those two ice sheets now drive a quarter of all sea level rise. Every coastal town in America is downstream of this. Can you kill an eagle if you didn't mean to? The New York Times obtained an internal memo signed by Fish and Wildlife Service Director Brian Nesvik. It reinterprets the Endangered Species Act so that only intentional killing counts as illegal. Harvard Law Professor Andrew Mergen called it an assault on the act like we've never seen. Killing a whale with your ship, chop down a tree full of endangered birds, and you walk. The memo is dated September 14th, the same day another Trump rule gutting the definition of harm took effect. Richard Nixon signed this law back in 1973, and now it's being erased without a single vote in Congress. Is Yosemite really for sale to a Trump donor? More than 150 groups and over 150 members of Congress told Interior Secretary Doug Burgum on Tuesday to kill a land swap that would hand a quarter-mile strip of Yosemite to a private developer, Kingsbarn Realty Capital. It owns 83 acres next door and wants a private road onto one of the park's main thoroughfares. CEO Jeff Pori donated to Trump. Lakin Jordahl of the Center for Biological Diversity said it best, quote, "The federal government should be protecting our national parks, not parceling them out." Yosemite was the first land America ever protected for its beauty alone. If Yosemite's for sale, nothing's safe. Measles kills 4 in Pennsylvania while the CDC counts 0. Pennsylvania confirmed 2 more measles deaths Tuesday, bringing the total to 4. An 18-year-old in Mifflin County and a 40-year-old woman in Jefferson County, both unvaccinated. 2 infants died earlier. The state has 693 confirmed cases across 38 counties, the worst outbreak in the country and the deadliest measles year in America since 1992. But the CDC counts 0 measles deaths in 2026. Director Erica Schwartz decided the Pennsylvania deaths don't qualify. Democratic Governor Josh Shapiro called them tragedies and turned down help from Bob Kennedy, saying his rhetoric hurts people. A disease we eliminated in 2000 is killing Americans again. Thanks, Republicans. Is bird flu the pandemic we should actually fear? While Washington panics about artificial intelligence cooking up a superbug, scientists at Imperial College London say the real danger is already here. And H5N1 bird flu has forced the culling of 400 million chickens in 4 years. It's in American dairy cattle. Just weeks ago, it jumped into mink farms in Utah, which puts it one step closer to us. Professor Wendy Barclay said on numbers alone, it has to be considered high risk as a pandemic source. The researchers called an AI-built extinction virus highly unlikely, but this threat is not science fiction. It's on the farm right now while this administration guts our public health agencies. 6 minutes with a book beats a glass of wine. Researchers at Cambridge pulled together decades of studies on reading published in Psychological Medicine. One survey found 6 minutes with a book dropped stress levels by 68%. More people reached for a book to unwind than for wine. Adults 65 and older who read regularly have a 33% lower risk of Alzheimer's. Another study found 35% lower dementia risk. Kids who read early showed better attention and fewer mental health problems. But reading among children is falling off a cliff, especially boys 11 to 16. A country that stops reading is a country that's easy to fool. And that's the way it is today, Friday, September 18th, 2026. I'm Tom Hartman. Did you know that every weekday we send out an email before the show giving you all the topics coming up so you can be fully informed and ready to interact with our program? Or that after the show we send out Sue's Stack, a list of every topic I've discussed along with clickable hot links to every source of information I've shared with you on the air? It's all completely free and available over at tom.tv, T-H-O-M.tv. Check it out. So former BBC reporter Greg Palast
1: actually did the math. He got data from government sources, entirely government sources, federal and state, and found that voter suppression, people being ripped off the voting rolls or having their votes challenged in a way that prevents them from being counted, even though 100% of them were legal voters, prevented at least 3.5 million and arguably 4.2 million people from voting in the 2024 election. And looking at the math and looking at the states and looking at whose vote got suppressed, which was wildly, mostly black people, Pallas concluded just explicitly that if not for the mass purge of voters of color, if not for the mass disqualification of provisional ballots, Harris would have won. The piece is Trump Lost, Vote Suppression Won, over at HartmanReport.com. Check it out.

0: 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Check it out. Human beings have a couple of unique characteristics. The first is that we can be very tender and loving and concerned and caring toward people we perceive as being our group, us. We can also be extraordinarily violent against people that we consider to be them, if we think of them or this other as a threat. Probably the classic example of this is Adolf Hitler convincing Germans that, you know, Jews were a threat to them and good Germans going along with the Holocaust. Well, this othering is built into our DNA. This is, you know, ancient stuff. And the Republican Party, since the time of Nixon, when he started, you know, picking up the white racist vote after Democrats laid it down in the 60s, the Republicans have been using this to try to other minorities in America as a political strategy. And this is really deadly stuff. There's a whole op-ed about it over at HartmanReport.com. Is othering human nature's deadliest instinct? Check it out. Welcome back. 35 minutes past the hour. It's Anything Goes Weekend. What's on your mind today? Pete in Beckley, West Virginia. Hey, Pete, what's up?
1: Hey, Tom. I'm calling in to where a lady called you yesterday about the Forbidden Planet.
0: Mm-hmm. Yeah, about the movie from the 50s.
1: Yeah, the movie. Have you checked into it yet?
0: I have not.
1: I know you probably ain't got the time.
0: It's on my list for the weekend.
1: Okay. But your first robot star came out of that movie, Robbie the Robot.
0: Oh, really?
1: You remember that, the Robbie the Robot?
0: I remember Robbie the Robot from that Lost in Space show.
1: No, that was much later. Robbie the Robot come out of that movie.
0: Uh-huh, okay.
1: And everything she said about that movie was dead on.
0: Uh-huh.
1: And I seen that when I was about 9 or 10.
0: Uh-huh.
1: And it left a profound mark on me through my life. And I was watching it here not too long ago. I haven't watched it in a long time.
0: Mm-hmm.
1: And it's a pretty profound movie.
0: Forbidden Planet.
1: The Forbidden Planet. So if you're going to watch it this soon, you watch it. And I got one more thing for you.
0: Okay.
1: Me and my wife do this thing about spelling people's names backwards. And you spell Trump's name backwards, and you have a good day.
0: Okay.
1: All right. And love your show.
0: E-M-U-R-T, prompt. Okay, got it. Pete, thank you. Russ in Hickory Hill, Illinois. Hey, Russ, what's on your mind there? Russ?
2: Yes, I'm here.
0: Hey, you're on the air. What's up?
2: Oh, thanks, Tom. No, it's been... You know, Tom, I don't know if it's funny or depressing. I don't know if you've seen the new ad, the girl in Florida, the Republican. Now she's so appalled by ICE and what they're doing. But yet 98% of the time she voted with Trump. And then you see Kennedy today. I got to get out to Texas and Kansas and Iowa to boost our states. This should be ours. We ain't done nothing since the big, beautiful bill. You know, did you know, Tom? I didn't notice the guy that spoke at Trump Palooza. His mother gave Trump $1 million, and he pardoned him for 2 life sentences for drug running.
0: Yeah,
2: I mean, you know, and correct me if I'm wrong.
0: Pardons are for sale.
2: This is over.
0: I mean, Democrats are going to get to the bottom of that. I'm telling you, this is just one aspect of how insanely corrupt Trump is. You'll recall, during his first term, Rudy Giuliani bragged that he and Trump were selling pardons for $2 million and they were splitting it down the middle.
2: But, you know, and then correct me where I'm wrong. When this is over, Putin don't need Trump. I don't know what he's talking about, his powers. I'd ship him, his two sons to Russia. I'd put his daughter and son-in-law in Saudi Arabia and I'd strip them of their citizenship. See how long his daughter lasts without the comfort of our country.
0: Yeah.
2: This guy will take him as his wife. I mean, Tom, this is an embarrassment, these people. Kennedy's going out there. What power has he got? You know, you tell me, Tom, too, they're not coming back now today after the election. Johnson did it. I mean, he's making Boehner, Ryan, McCarthy look like they're geniuses running the House.
0: Yeah.
2: Is it true? To November 3rd, they're not coming back?
3: That's right, yeah. Well, the problem that Mike Johnson is facing is that Thomas Massie proposed a privilege resolution to impeach Pete Hegseth, and that has to be acted on within two legislative days. And there are enough pissed-off Republicans to join all the Democrats that Hegseth would have gotten impeached, and he can't have that. The other problem he's got, and the reason why he declared his original recess back weeks ago, is because there's another bill to release the documents, particularly and specifically the documents where 13- and 14-year-old girls are alleging that Donald Trump raped them and beat them up. And, his attorney general, Todd Blanche, is doing everything he can to cover up those kinds of allegations. They're trying to break this stuff loose. And Mike Johnson doesn't want to have anything to do with it. He's so Christian, you know. He's just got to protect Donald Trump no matter what, because Donald Trump is his new Jesus figure.
2: Did you know? I don't know. Stephanie Rule saying 8 to 10 more seats they think could go Democratic.
3: Oh yeah,
2: they're leaning more.
3: Well, I'm hoping for 1932. I mean, in 1932, the Democrats took a supermajority in the House and the Senate. Because the Republican Great Depression had done so much damage. Now, back then, a third of America had lost their jobs. Right now, it's just, a third of America is feeling screwed.
2: I know. My grandmother raised my mother and aunt on a quarter an hour working at Spiegel's. And the depression was 1937. And she worked 60-hour weeks. You know, really, Tom,
3: it was awful.
2: I'd like to see what the guy over there did. What's his name? The guy that's on weeknights. When they took 62 seats from us.
3: I don't know who you're talking. What are you talking about?
2: Well, the guy is on weeknights. I can't. He ran the Republican Party when Obama was in.
3: Michael Steele?
2: 62 House seats. I'd like to see that.
3: Yeah. And, I mean, in some part, that's going to be more and more difficult because of gerrymandering. But, yeah, I think it's entirely possible. I see two very real possibilities. We'll argue about three. One is it's just a blowout, just a blue wave, and we take the House and we take the Senate, and we get enough seats in the Senate that we can get around John Fetterman's obstruction and we can get some good stuff done. That's one possibility. Another possibility, Trump messes with the elections and the Republicans stay in power and America just continues to disintegrate. And the third possibility is we get a little bit of both. The Democrats take the House but not the Senate, and they can sort of do things, but they can't, and we just kind of waddle along. I can't wait for November 3rd, to see what's
2: going to happen. If you think of the future, we got 2 seats in Pennsylvania. And you still got Ron Johnson in Wisconsin in 28 and 30. Yeah. The governor's going to run for the seat that seat in 30, or he's going to be the vice president.
3: Yeah. Well, we'll see.
2: He shores up the Midwest.
3: We will see, Russ. We will see. Thanks a lot for
2: the call. Thank you for taking my call.
3: Sure enough. Good talking to you. Alfredo in Mountain View, California. Hey, Alfredo. What's up?
4: Hi. Happy Friday.
3: Thank you. Back at you.
4: The blue tsunami is coming, Tom.
3: it's my suspicion, Alfredo, but I've been fooled before. I was fooled in 2016.
4: Well, let's hope so. I called because I wanted to tell you that the prices for diesel here in California, $9.30 per gallon.
3: Whoa.
4: And the average, price per gallon gasoline is $6.40. It's just ridiculous.
3: Yeah. Sean, what were you paying for gas now? Sean paid $5 a gallon here in Portland for gasoline, for just regular gasoline.
4: Yeah. Here in California is really, really bad.
3: Yeah.
4: But one more thing, Tom, about your rant about, Trump violating the law, offering $5,000 if the Republicans win the election. You have to add to that he also was telling their supporters to cheat, which is another, telling them to commit crimes.
3: Yeah.
4: It's just
3: swearing
4: ridiculous.
3: To God to cheat. Amazing.
4: Yeah.
3: Yeah. Yeah, it's mind-boggling. Alfredo, thank you for the call. It's great. It's always nice hearing from you. Appreciate it. It's 44 minutes past the hour. It's the Tom Hartman Program, the place where smart people get their news. It's Anything Goes Weekend here, whatever's on your mind. We'll continue with our conversation in just a moment. Stick around.
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3: It's your media support group for We the People. 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

0: And welcome back, Robin in Kingston, Washington. Hey, Robin, what's on your mind today?
1: Hey, Tom. Thanks for taking the call. I am calling in with this message. Actually, will exhibit a very, very cautious optimism on my part, but I just want to kind of, actually, it turns out, piggyback right on a couple of things that you just said. The list of a few things that the left needs to learn to be more successful. And you mentioned 2016 and Hillary's blue wall polls, and we just cannot be fooled again. So my opinion is to not really believe in the polls, and they're very unreliable. Number two, a point that really annoys me is that the Republicans know the best two ways, and there's more than just two, but the best two ways to own the libs. And one is that to make it appear that the Democrats are leading or have a chance to win in red states and whatever, and they may, but they enhance that. And the bottom line of the story is history is full of proof where this thinking depresses the Democratic turnout. And now we have this thing about Karl Rove coming out voting for a Democrat. And, of course, we had the Cheney woman there, you know,
0: yeah, Liz Cheney. So your concern is the Democrats are going to say, whoa, the polls say we're doing well. I guess I don't have to go vote this year.
1: That is the history. That is facts. That is just the way that it always is. The Democrats outnumber the Republicans, and it's only because they don't show up to voting. And this is they're just negatively motivated. And then the second thing that the Republicans know to control the libs, and this is happening so vividly now, is they do flood the zone with wacky stuff. Okay, they get us reacting to this, that, and the other thing, and our eyes are off the prize, and the prize is getting engaged more and improving the voting system. So Trump is a master at that, and Steve Bannon absolutely knew that. And then the third point that I'd like to make is that I've made this before, and that protests and marches really do not change governances. Only voting does. And the protests and marches took a really good turn in the Minneapolis lesson, which piggyback right on top of Ferguson, Missouri, which is take the energy, okay? Don't take the bait, take the energy and make some changes in local governance.
0: Yeah, Ferguson saw actual changes. I mean, you know, in their police, in their city council.
1: Correct.
0: I mean, the assassination of Michael Brown by the police there really altered the local politics for at least a generation.
1: I really, really agree with you. And to show how cleverly in control the oligarch media keeps on putting stuff on TV about protests and marches, and they have the famous phrase, this is what democracy looks like. I'm sure you've heard of it and seen it yourself, okay? Well, here's my opinion what democracy looks like. 80% voter turnout is what democracy looks like, okay?
0: That's a healthy
1: democracy.
0: And
1: that's what we need to do.
0: Yeah.
1: That's a healthy democracy.
0: Well, and on top of that, only half of us are registered to vote to begin with, so even eligible to vote. And you know, a lot of countries don't even have voter registration. It's like, you know.
1: I agree. I fully agree, Tom. So we just need to do better, and we can.
0: Yeah, I'm with you, Robin. Thank you. 48 minutes past the hour. Back with more of your calls in just a second. Stay with us. We'll be right back.

0: Hey, thanks so much for sharing our program and for reaching out to our stations and sponsors and letting them know that you're listening. It really means a lot to us. Welcome back. 11 minutes before the hour. Picking up your calls here. Beachside Bill in Orlando, Florida. Hey, Bill, what's on your mind today?
1: Afternoon, Tom. Hope all's well with everybody. It's been a while since we talked. To one response to the fellow who likes spelling names backwards. I got one for you, and you can have it. Take Elon Musk and spell it backwards, and you get Noel Scum. You just have to move the S and the K around. So there you go. You can have it. Do whatever you want with it. How's
0: okay,
1: that? Noel Scum.
0: Yeah, there you go.
1: And so I was talking about Congress being out early, and this just really irks me, Tom, because – you know, I hope that when the Democrats come back, and if we do take the House and the Senate, and whatever number it is, as long as they have the majority, that they will work for the people. I know they will, but I mean working hours. You know, I'm not talking, you know, every day, but they, you know, taking 7 weeks off here, Mike Johnson did yesterday, because what's his name from Tennessee? I forgot his name.
0: He Thomas
1: brought
0: Massey,
1: the articles of impeachment. Yeah, Massey for Hegseth. The alcoholic, and you know, and that's what scared Mike Johnson. If I'm reading the tea leaves correctly, is that what happened? Is that what it was?
0: That appears to be exactly what happened, and it appears to be that that's the main reason why he suspended Congress.
1: Well, shame on them. I mean, shame on Mike Johnson. I mean, it's just shame on him. You know, I know. It just
0: boggles
1: my mind how the times we live in, Tom. And I wonder, you know, I live here on the coast, right? I live on the beach side, and I live 20 miles south of the Kennedy Space Center. I wonder if Trump's going to have the gumption to rename the Trump Kennedy Space Center right here. You know,
0: God. I just don't give him the idea, Bill. He'll leap at it.
1: Well, I hope they don't hear that.
0: He's doing everything he can to destroy the Kennedy name. That's why he put Bob Kennedy in charge of our health, to destroy the Kennedy name. He's always hated the Kennedys. He's always been jealous of the Kennedys. He thought the Trump family should be the American dynasty, not the Kennedys. I'm telling you, he's going to be pushing Don Jr. for elected office. I don't know if Don Jr. will go down that road. I don't know if he's crazy enough, but. But, you know, Trump thinks that he's Joe Kennedy. It's just, he doesn't think that. I mean, it's something like that. This guy is seriously mentally ill. Bill, I got to run, but thank you for the call. Paul in Zilla, Washington. Hey, Paul, how's everything? How's the wine
2: business?
0: Good morning.
2: Well, wine business was slow, but I'm wearing my other farmer hat this morning.
0: Okay.
2: There's been a lot of coverage. You did a great job of covering the JBS criminal family and bad beef coming to the U.S. And you mentioned that four companies control 80% of the meat market. I'm in the other 20%. One of the things we do is very small-scale cattle raising, and there are thousands and thousands of small farmers like me around the country.
0: Uh-huh.
2: This year, we put a year's supply of beef into 25 households.
0: Oh, good on you.
2: Our animals are truly grass-fed.
0: Mm-hmm.
2: The corruption of laws in the beef industry also includes your grocery store grass-fed beef doesn't have to be on grass the last 30% of its life.
0: Oh, interesting.
2: Which means typically it spends 5 months, the last 5 months of its life,
0: fattening
2: standing
0: up
2: in muck, eating corn and soybeans.
0: Yeah. Huh. Interesting.
2: My cattle never leave the pasture alive.
0: Mm-hmm.
2: We do traditional farm slaughter.
0: Mm-hmm.
2: They get to peacefully die in the field, surrounded by their friends. No stress, no fear.
0: Mm-hmm.
2: And then each animal is divided into six shares. Each person who involves in the program ends up with approximately 100 pounds of meat.
0: Wow. Wow. And you're doing this you're making a living doing this.
2: No, we don't really make a living at it. But, you know, I get to eat really good food.
0: Uh-huh.
2: My primary goal is always that I get to eat really good food. That's why I have a garden. That's why I make wine. That's why I grow beef.
0: Yeah, I get it.
2: And beef raised this way, using the regenerative methods, actually does not have a carbon footprint. Every 1% increase in my soil organic material capture on an acre captures the CO2 from 13,000 gallons of gasoline.
0: Wow. Wow. Yeah, I know ruminants are actually good for the good, you know, like whether it's buffalo or cattle or whatever. Fascinating stuff. And Paradiso del Sol is your wine company, right?
2: Yes, and that's also where we have information.

0: Langlever, Washington. Hey, Bob, what's up?
1: Hi, Tom.
0: Hey.
1: Thinking about method to the madness of Donald Trump and Putin. Putin certainly wants a warmer planet. His country is the biggest in the world, and it's very cold. Trump also knows he was taken down during the pandemic, so why, you know, have a health agency to let people know there's another pandemic coming? Mm-hmm. If the old people die off,
0: yeah,
1: he reduces.
0: Oh, it looks like the bird flu. The bird flu has just jumped into a mink farm flock, or whatever they call them, here in the United States, and this has got a lot of people very alarmed. But our federal government has stopped tracking bird flu. But it could be bad. I mean, this was the last big pandemic 100 years ago, killed millions of people.
1: Yeah, we are in dystopian times, and it, you know, I, like you said, I can't wait till November 2nd. It's we have to take back our government, and repair our standing in the world with our friends who he wants to make our enemies. I love Canada. I'm so sorry that we are trying to destroy their economy
0: and our relationship with them. I mean, you know, this is an alliance that goes back to 1815.
1: Well, NATO also, you know, it's so very sad, and this is the turning point in the world that if reasonable people get out and vote November 2nd, we can turn this around.
0: Yeah, all this is happening because every couple of weeks, Donald Trump gets another phone call from Vladimir Putin, who convinces him that, oh, my God, Canada's out to get you. You know, oh, my God, you gotta do something about those people in Europe. Bob, thank you for the call. Well said. Thanks for listening to KSCR. We're hitting the top of the hour here on the other side of the break. Defiant Republican officials are starting to speak back to Donald Trump. Where is this going to go? Stick around. We'll have that conversation. And I'll be continuing to pick up your calls here on Anything Goes Weekend. Stay with us.
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3: While the production of my lowdown commentaries is high-tech, I confess that I'm antiquated. I still write each piece in longhand, applying my ballpoint to paper. This has caused bewildered glances from some who see me scribbling away in local coffee shops and bars. Recently, one fellow sidled up and whispered, "Watch out! If they see you doing this, they'll haul you off to the Smithsonian." But we handwriters might not be as obsolete as the key tappers assume. A fast-spreading grassroots movement is calling for schools to re-emphasize the value of writing and printing by hand instead of being wholly dependent on machines. Already, 24 states, as varied as Mississippi and California, now require public schools to teach cursive writing in 3rd through 5th grades. This squares with new understanding of how brains absorb information. While keyboards are faster, the slower, more tactile act of handwriting creates longer-lasting comprehension of letters and better retention of the thoughts they convey. Neuroscientists find that rote keystrokes on a computer require little mental engagement, while physically drawing out words and ideas takes coordination of multiple areas of the brain to focus memory, eyes, and fingers on creating a written product. Just writing this piece conjured up a fond remembrance of my early childhood, sitting on the floor of our home learning to draw the ABCs, both print and cursive, on those line practice pads. It was both an artistic exercise and the development of a foundational tool for a life of learning. This is Jim Hightower saying, yes, computer literacy is an indispensable element of today's childhood curriculum, but so is the richer development of human thinking through putting pen to paper. So let's do both.

measles deaths, bird flu outranks AI, and 6 minutes with a book. Good morning. This is the Commonwealth Report, Geeky Science Friday edition. News for the public, not the powerful. You can follow us at commonwealthreport.news. Did the ice sheets just hand us a 5-foot warning? Scientists just finished the most complete look ever at polar ice. Greenland and Antarctica have lost 11.3 trillion metric tons since the 1970s, enough to bury the entire continental United States under 5 feet of ice. Sea levels rose 3 centimeters. Lead author Lyons Otaska said that every added centimeter of sea rise puts 2 to 3 million people at risk. 84% of that loss came from glaciers racing into warming oceans, not surface melt. Those two ice sheets now drive a quarter of all sea level rise. Every coastal town in America is downstream of this. Can you kill an eagle if you didn't mean to? The New York Times obtained an internal memo signed by Fish and Wildlife Service Director Brian Nesvik. It reinterprets the Endangered Species Act so that only intentional killing counts as illegal. Harvard Law Professor Andrew Mergen called it an assault on the act like we've never seen. Killing a whale with your ship, chop down a tree full of endangered birds, and you walk. The memo is dated September 14th, the same day another Trump rule gutting the definition of harm took effect. Richard Nixon signed this law back in 1973, and now it's being erased without a single vote in Congress. Is Yosemite really for sale to a Trump donor? More than 150 groups and over 150 members of Congress told Interior Secretary Doug Burgum on Tuesday to kill a land swap that would hand a quarter-mile strip of Yosemite to a private developer, Kingsburn Realty Capital. It owns 83 acres next door and wants a private road onto one of the park's main thoroughfares. CEO Jeff Pori donated to Trump. Lakin Jordahl of the Center for Biological Diversity said it best, quote, "The federal government should be protecting our national parks, not parceling them out." Yosemite was the first land America ever protected for its beauty alone. If Yosemite's for sale, nothing's safe. Measles kills 4 in Pennsylvania while the CDC counts 0. Pennsylvania confirmed 2 more measles deaths Tuesday, bringing the total to 4. An 18-year-old in Mifflin County and a 40-year-old woman in Jefferson County, both unvaccinated. 2 infants died earlier. The state has 693 confirmed cases across 38 counties, the worst outbreak in the country and the deadliest measles year in America since 1992. But the CDC counts 0 measles deaths in 2026. Director Erica Schwartz decided the Pennsylvania deaths don't qualify. Democratic Governor Josh Shapiro called them tragedies and turned down help from Bob Kennedy, saying his rhetoric hurts people. A disease we eliminated in 2000 is killing Americans again. Thanks, Republicans. Is bird flu the pandemic we should actually fear? While Washington panics about artificial intelligence cooking up a superbug, scientists at Imperial College London say the real danger is already here. And H5N1 bird flu has forced the culling of 400 million chickens in 4 years. It's in American dairy cattle. Just weeks ago, it jumped into mink farms in Utah, which puts it one step closer to us. Professor Wendy Barclay said on numbers alone, it has to be considered high risk as a pandemic source. The researchers called an AI-built extinction virus highly unlikely, but this threat is not science fiction. It's on the farm right now while this administration guts our public health agencies. 6 minutes with a book beats a glass of wine. Researchers at Cambridge pulled together decades of studies on reading published in Psychological Medicine. One survey found 6 minutes with a book dropped stress levels by 68%. More people reached for a book to unwind than for wine. Adults 65 and older who read regularly have a 33% lower risk of Alzheimer's. Another study found 35% lower dementia risk. Kids who read early showed better attention and fewer mental health problems. But reading among children is falling off a cliff, especially boys 11 to 16. A country that stops reading is a country that's easy to fool. And that's the way it is today, Friday, September 18th, 2026. I'm Tom Hartman. Did you know that every weekday we send out an email before the show giving you all the topics coming up so you could be fully informed and ready to interact with our program? Or that after the show we send out Sue's Stack, a list of every topic I've discussed along with clickable hot links to every source of information I've shared with you on the air? It's all completely free and available over at tom.tv, T-H-O-M.tv. Check it out. So former BBC reporter Greg Palast actually did the math. He got data from government sources, entirely government sources, federal and state,
and found that voter suppression, people being ripped off the voting rolls or having their votes challenged in a way that prevents them from being counted, even though 100% of them were legal voters, prevented at least 3.5 million and arguably 4.2 million people from voting in the 2024 election. And looking at the math and looking at the states and looking at whose vote got suppressed, which was wildly, mostly black people, Pallas concluded just explicitly that if not for the mass purge of voters of color, if not for the mass disqualification of provisional ballots, Harris would have won. The piece is Trump Lost, Vote Suppression Won, over at HartmanReport.com. Check it out.

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1: Hey, welcome to the second hour of our program here, Anything Goes Weekend. Defiant Republican officials are starting to stand up. Kentucky's Republican Secretary of State is saying, no, Donald, I'm not going to give you my voting rolls. It's really interesting. The acting chief of the Department of Justice's voting section, a guy by the name of Eric Neff, writes him a letter saying, your failure to preserve relevant data may constitute spoliation of evidence, which may subject you to civil and criminal sanctions. If you don't do what King Donald says, we will put you in jail. Kentucky is one of 30 states whose chief election officers have sued the DOJ, or the DOJ has sued, excuse me. Nick Storm, a spokesman for Adams' office, said the secretary has not responded to that letter, saying, we are not going to litigate disputes through the media. Yeah. Meanwhile, you've got Representative Salazar down in Florida, a Cuban-American Republican member of Congress, running ads saying, Donald, stop arresting people. I mean, basically what's happening down in Florida, she represents the Miami area, huge Cuban population. And a lot of these Cubans are green card holders or, you know, on their way to citizenship or recent citizens or, you know, people who are theoretically here legally. But, you know, ICE is like, hey, if you got brown skin, if you're speaking Spanish, if you've got a ladder on the back of your truck, we're going to pull you over and drag you off. And, you know, people, and the Cubans used to thought, you know, they used to think they were bulletproof, right? Hey, we were the wealthy white Cubans who fled Castro's regime. We're, you know, you don't need to come after us. We're not like those black and brown folks. No, ICE doesn't care. Well, I think they do. I doubt they're going after a lot of the white ones, you know, like Salazar, but the Spanish ancestry folks, shall we say. But they're going after enough of them, and they're going after enough of everybody else. And there's this kind of sense of we're all from Cuba here. You know, we're all in this, in the Cuban community. And now you've got the lieutenant governor of Utah talking about, you know, he's saying these constant threats and investigations undermine rather than protect election security. He said if you cared about the security of the elections, you would not be threatening election officials with prison sentences. So it's not just Kentucky. And it's happening all over the place. This is, I remember back in March or April, you know, it was this spring, and we were all feeling rather almost despair, you know. I mean, just a little freaked out, shall we say, that Donald Trump was having so many successes. He had law firms, you know, bowing down and kissing his ass. You know, Brad Karp apparently still is. He had universities, Columbia University, the highest profile, bowing down and kissing his ass. He had every single Republican, you know, claiming that he was, you know, the reincarnation of Jesus Christ. You had the Supreme Court giving him immunity and letting him do basically whatever he wanted. Federal judges being intimidated. And there was a real concern. And Mark Pocan came on this program, Congressman Pocan, a former chairman of the Congressional Progressive Caucus, a guy who's been around politics for a couple of decades and knows what's going on. And he said, don't worry. And we were all like, you're kidding. You're not pissed off enough. You're not freaked out enough. And he's like, don't worry. He said, I know these Republicans. I work with them in Congress. He said, they are going to turn on Trump. His days are numbered. And it looks like it's happening. It looks like it's starting. The cracks are forming here. And I think that this is going to be, you know, like the cracks in a dam. You know, at first it starts out with a little leak, and then the leak gets a little bigger. And then all of a sudden, boom, the dam breaks. And I'm glad I'm still around to see it. Meanwhile, Jimmy Glover His youngest children were in high school down in a Florida school district when he noticed that books that he respected were being taken off the bookshelves. The Guardian staff reporter writes, as a black dad living in a historically black part of Sarasota, Florida, Glover said he was especially disturbed by Governor Ron DeSantis' announcement that Florida schools would begin teaching students that black people benefited from slavery. So he decided to run for Sarasota's school board this year. And he did pretty well. I mean, there's going to be a runoff. But it's basically what's happening is this, between the libs of TikTok and the moms for whatever it is, Moms for Liberty, you know, these right-wing groups out of Florida, these crazy right-wing women who have started these programs, they're starting to lose big time. Because people are just sick and tired of having their books censored, their children terrified. You know, they're queer kids being made out as evil villains, all for political purposes, all for the purposes of helping the Republican Party and hurting Democrats. And why? And what does the Republican Party? It's all about helping the billionaires. This is how billionaires make us hate each other. It's how they divide. It's called divide and conquer. It's an old strategy. And whether it's, you know, libs of TikTok or whether it's Moms for Liberty or, you know, any of these other so-called grassroots groups or, you know, people who just have huge platforms. I think people are waking up to what's really going on here. Glover got more votes than either of his conservative opponents, but nobody hit 50%, so there's going to be a runoff in November. Next Gen is a group in Sarasota of young people. They recruited 20 high school students to phone bank, knock on doors, and distribute yard signs across the county. Students said that this is a 17-year-old high school senior by the name of Cole. He said, "We are sick of what we've seen from our school board. Students really work their butts off to get these results." And it wasn't just students, by the way, the Guardian notes. Youth organizers met regularly with other community activists, including a group of retired women who sent 7,000 handwritten postcards to Sarasota voters. They note that since the conservative activists took control of the school board in Sarasota, their test scores have been just steadily declining. Instead of working to educate the children of Sarasota, these right-wing cranks that have taken over the school boards are instead, trying to monitor the bathrooms to make sure no trans kid goes into a bathroom. And, you know, as this one person, Mayberry was his name, he said, the focus came off of academic performance. They ran on issues. So now these new candidates are running on issues like school funding and academic achievement and supporting the teachers and students, which seems like it would just be common sense. But no, not so much. And also, what's going on in Florida with Angie Nixon? I mean, this is remarkable. To think that a sitting Republican senator could be displaced in Florida by a Democrat and a black Democrat at that. I mean, I'm telling you, the winds are blowing. I'll give you the details on the other side of the break, and I'll pick up your calls here. It's Anything Goes Weekend. Stick around. It's just about 15 minutes past the hour. It's the Tom Hartman Program, the True People's Media.
0: This is the Tom Hartman Program.
1: Defending America from the weapons of mass deception. I'll be right back with you.

0: And welcome back, Jill, in Princeton, Minnesota. Hey, Jill, what's on your mind today?
1: Well, hearing your program helps a lot. I'm feeling like there's not a lot of hope here with AI and Donald Trump. And then Russia and all that's going on and encouraging Europe and thinking about getting into the mess of things. And it just really sounds pretty grim, along with, you know, global warming. Hmm.
0: I don't think it's anywhere near as bad as it was in the 1940s, you know, with World War II.
1: You don't?
0: No. No. I think it has the potential to get that bad. But, I mean, you know,
1: well,
0: Hitler
1: had
0: taken most of Europe.
1: Yeah, so. Well, you know, I mean, that could happen anytime.
0: I agree. And you know, we need to pay attention and follow up what's going on.
1: I hope we make it to the November election.
0: I think we will. I really do, Jill. I really do. So buck up.
1: I'm going to rely on you, so.
0: Okay. Thanks a lot, Jill.
1: All right. Well, yeah. Have a great day.
0: Thanks,
1: bye.
0: You too. Kino in Lakeland, Florida. Hey, Kino, happy Freer's Day. What's up?
2: Yes, happy Freer's Day. Now, this past week at my Unitarian Church, we had a discussion about the use of language and how imprecise many people use language. In current discussions and debates about politics and religion, there are four words that need somebody to write to establish and define precisely that there are different kinds and versions. Those four words are capitalism, socialism, Christianity, and Islam. Mm. For example, there's different kinds of capitalism, unregulated predatory capitalism that deceives and takes advantage of people, or there's humanistic capitalism with rules and referees. And socialism can be authoritarian and oppressive, such in Cuba, or it can reap many benefits for its citizens, such in Scandinavian democratic socialism. Christianity can be narrow-minded, like in Christian nationalism, or good, like Mother Teresa's efforts. In Islam, there are good versions of Islam, but there's also bad versions, like radical Islam. Now, is there a good source that discusses these differences that people could refer to, or is this something you have written in the past or would write about, Tom, or can you make a reference where it needs to be established, because they throw out these words, you know, the right-wing capitalism is so good, but it can be horrible. Mm-hmm. And Christianity, the nationalists say, oh, it's so good. No, it's been historically used in a horrible, cruel way. So can you cite a source, or is this something you might write about to define that there are these different versions of these words?
0: It's important stuff, Kino. You're absolutely right. And I try to address these issues on a regular basis on this program. I've never written a book about those four words, and I'm not inclined to write another book right now. But it's an interesting point you make. It's a fast. You're absolutely right.
2: Well, maybe you could make some of your daily reports, your comments about
0: daily takes,
2: this. This needs to be emphasized because they're throwing these words around, slinging them around, and imprecisely. And we need, in this day and time, we need to be more precise as we try to set our sights on a good future.
0: I think you're absolutely right. Kino, thank you. Very well said. And happy Freer's Day and happy weekend. It's 19 minutes past the hour. I'll be back with you in 1 minute.

0: Tired of spin and billionaire-backed news? The Commonwealth Report delivers truth with backbone. 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Democracy belongs to you. So what do we call the really, really mind-bogglingly rich? You know, at the founding of the Republic, they were referred to as speculators or moneyed interest or aristocrats. In the years leading up to the Civil War, we called them the cotton lords and the plantation aristocracy. In the late 19th century, they were the robber barons. In the 1930s, FDR called them the economic royalists. But since the Reagan Revolution, we've just called them billionaires. And now, you know, some of them want to call themselves tech bros. Like, that's kind of a good thing, you know, like tech is positive and bros, you know, like Mark Zuckerberg saying we need more masculine energy in American business culture. So we need a new phrase. I would like to suggest the morbidly rich. Morbidly suggests unhealthy. And the vast riches that some of these people have is unhealthy to our democracy, particularly since five Republicans on the Supreme Court said that morbidly rich people can buy politicians. And it's unhealthy for them, too. So morbidly rich. There's an op-ed over at HartmanReport.com all about it. Check it out. Welcome back. 20 minutes past the hour. And shock poll here. Democrat Angie Nixon is tied with Ashley Moody. Ashley Moody is a sitting Republican senator from the state of Florida. A sitting senator. Now, she took over Marco Rubio's seat. So she wasn't elected. She was appointed. But still, she's a sitting Republican senator in the state of Florida. Angie Nixon is a state representative, which is kind of, you know, the bottom of the pecking order, not even a state senator. And she is now tied. And what's her main, I mean, you know, Angie Nixon is a genuine progressive. We're not talking, you know, corporate Democrats here. This is not, you know, Bill Clinton, Al Gore. This is a genuine progressive. And there are 1.5 million more registered Republicans in Florida than there are registered Democrats. And that's largely because the registered Democrats keep getting purged from the voting rolls by Republican governors. But even with that, I mean, the governor's race, you got Byron Donalds, who is running against David Jolly, who is a former Republican. And that race is a statistical tie, 44 to 43. And the Angie Nixon race against Moody is 45-45. This is not how it's supposed to go, you know, from the Republican point of view. And Nixon was the clear favorite for independence, 50 to 37%. 85% of Democrats are with her. 12% of Republicans are going to vote for Angie Nixon, according to the polls. Younger voters, Nixon is 64 to 25 among people under 30, 54 to 35 among people under 50. So, you know, it's getting interesting. Moody, on the other hand, is ahead with voters over 50, which is interesting. I think, you know, and I think that probably has to do with race. I think the, you know, it's the last racist generations are the boomers and the Gen Xers, it seems, when you look at the polling. You know, people willing to vote based on being white. I think, you know, younger people, they've grown up in a multiracial society. They've got friends who are, you know, and multigendered, as it were, for lack of a better phrase, you know, accepting of people of color and people who are queer. And the other thing that I think is going to be fascinating with this election, and then I'll end my rant and pick up your calls. The other thing I think is going to be fascinating is whether the culture wars are going to have any impact at all. I mean, you know, we got buried in ads in 2024 about how Kamala Harris wanted to give black prisoners the ability to transition, to, you know, to become trans people. And apparently that, you know, upset enough Democrats that they didn't show up to vote, or cranked up enough Republicans that they did, or whatever. But apparently that worked. Is it going to work this time? I think a lot of Americans are looking around going, what did the queer people ever do to me? Or for that matter, you know, what did the black or Hispanic people ever do to me? A lot of your white voters out there. I think they're starting to realize that they have been had, that they've been screwed, that the right-wing billionaires and the party that they own, the politicians that they own, which is the entire Republican Party and about a third of the Democratic Party, that these people really only have one interest, and that's getting richer and richer and richer and protecting their riches. And they don't care if they destroy the planet to do it. They don't care if they destroy the environment to do it. They don't care how many people. I mean, literally, you've got 50,000 Americans dying every year because our healthcare system doesn't cover everybody. You've got 10 to 20,000 Americans dying every year because of air, you know, because of air pollution just from car exhaust. We could do away with that tomorrow. I mean, just imagine if we had taken, we're spending $1 trillion a year on interest on the national debt because three Republican presidents borrowed $40 trillion, gave it to their rich donors, and put it on our national credit card. That if we spent $1 trillion instead of on the national debt, if instead we spent $1 trillion putting solar panels on people's rooftops and helping them buy electric vehicles, we could get the entire country off oil. We could solve the climate crisis, or at least go a long way toward it. We could all have cheaper electricity. I just this morning learned that the Bonneville Dam, you know, that provides most of the electricity here in this region, they've got to cut their output because of the water levels are, we're in a drought, right? And so they're asking for a 6%, this is for the salmon, they're asking for a 6% increase in their electric, you know, what they can charge at wholesale, which is going to show up as a 6 or 7 or 8 or 10% increase in our electric bills. Now, I've got solar panels on my house and I've got an electric vehicle. I can afford to do that. Most people can't. But in Germany, the government made that happen with the 100,000 rooftop program that has become literally millions of rooftops. It's happening all over the world. Governments are in China, the government is helping people do that. Get off fossil fuel. We could do this. But no, the billionaires particularly, I mean, you know, this a lot of this started with the Koch brothers, but fossil fuel billionaires. But the billionaires, no, they just want us at each other's throats. And Elon Musk is just dropped $100 million on ads, most of them trashing queer people, specifically trans people. He's very upset that one of his kids went trans. And or is trans. Is it going
1: to
0: work?
1: You're listening to the Tom Hartman Program. Call 202-808-9925.
0: What do you think? I think people have figured out that it's a scam. It's a con. I really do. I outside of the Fox News viewers, I mean, they're still in the cult. But other than that,

12 trillion tons of ice gone. A memo guts wildlife law. Yosemite for sale. 4 measles deaths. Bird flu outranks AI. And 6 minutes with a book. Good morning. This is the Commonwealth Report, Geeky Science Friday edition. News for the public, not the powerful. You can follow us at commonwealthreport.news. Did the ice sheets just hand us a 5-foot warning? Scientists just finished the most complete look ever at polar ice. Greenland and Antarctica have lost 11.3 trillion metric tons since the 1970s, enough to bury the entire continental United States under 5 feet of ice. Sea levels rose 3 centimeters. Lead author Lyons Otaska said that every added centimeter of sea rise puts 2 to 3 million people at risk. 84% of that loss came from glaciers racing into warming oceans, not surface melt. Those two ice sheets now drive a quarter of all sea level rise. Every coastal town in America is downstream of this. Can you kill an eagle if you didn't mean to? The New York Times obtained an internal memo signed by Fish and Wildlife Service Director Brian Nesvik. It reinterprets the Endangered Species Act so that only intentional killing counts as illegal. Harvard Law Professor Andrew Mergen called it an assault on the act like we've never seen. Killing a whale with your ship, chop down a tree full of endangered birds, and you walk. The memo is dated September 14th, the same day another Trump rule gutting the definition of harm took effect. Richard Nixon signed this law back in 1973, and now it's being erased without a single vote in Congress. Is Yosemite really for sale to a Trump donor? More than 150 groups and over 150 members of Congress told Interior Secretary Doug Burgum on Tuesday to kill a land swap that would hand a quarter-mile strip of Yosemite to a private developer, Kingsbarn Realty Capital. It owns 83 acres next door and wants a private road onto one of the park's main thoroughfares. CEO Jeff Pori donated to Trump. Lakin Jordahl of the Center for Biological Diversity said it best, quote, "The federal government should be protecting our national parks, not parceling them out." Yosemite was the first land America ever protected for its beauty alone. If Yosemite's for sale, nothing's safe. Measles kills 4 in Pennsylvania while the CDC counts 0. Pennsylvania confirmed 2 more measles deaths Tuesday, bringing the total to 4. An 18-year-old in Mifflin County and a 40-year-old woman in Jefferson County, both unvaccinated. 2 infants died earlier. The state has 693 confirmed cases across 38 counties, the worst outbreak in the country and the deadliest measles year in America since 1992. But the CDC counts 0 measles deaths in 2026. Director Erica Schwartz decided the Pennsylvania deaths don't qualify. Democratic Governor Josh Shapiro called them tragedies and turned down help from Bob Kennedy, saying his rhetoric hurts people. A disease we eliminated in 2000 is killing Americans again. Thanks, Republicans. Is bird flu the pandemic we should actually fear? While Washington panics about artificial intelligence cooking up a superbug, scientists at Imperial College London say the real danger is already here. And H5N1 bird flu has forced the culling of 400 million chickens in 4 years. It's in American dairy cattle. Just weeks ago, it jumped into mink farms in Utah, which puts it one step closer to us. Professor Wendy Barclay said on numbers alone, it has to be considered high risk as a pandemic source. The researchers called an AI-built extinction virus highly unlikely, but this threat is not science fiction. It's on the farm right now while this administration guts our public health agencies. 6 minutes with a book beats a glass of wine. Researchers at Cambridge pulled together decades of studies on reading published in Psychological Medicine. One survey found 6 minutes with a book dropped stress levels by 68%. More people reached for a book to unwind than for wine. Adults 65 and older who read regularly have a 33% lower risk of Alzheimer's. Another study found 35% lower dementia risk. Kids who read early showed better attention and fewer mental health problems. But reading among children is falling off a cliff, especially boys 11 to 16. A country that stops reading is a country that's easy to fool. And that's the way it is today, Friday, September 18th, 2026. I'm Tom Hartman. Did you know that every weekday we send out an email before the show giving you all the topics coming up so you could be fully informed and ready to interact with our program? Or that after the show we send out Sue's Stack, a list of every topic I've discussed along with clickable hot links to every source of information I've shared with you on the air? It's all completely free and available over at tom.tv, T-H-O-M.tv. Check it out. So former BBC reporter Greg Palast
actually did the math. He got data from government sources, entirely government sources, federal and state, and found that voter suppression, people being ripped off the voting rolls or having their votes challenged in a way that prevents them from being counted, even though 100% of them were legal voters, prevented at least 3.5 million and arguably 4.2 million people from voting in the 2024 election. And looking at the math and looking at the states and looking at whose vote got suppressed, which was wildly, mostly black people, Pallas concluded just explicitly that if not for the mass purge of voters of color, if not for the mass disqualification of provisional ballots, Harris would have won. The piece is Trump Lost, Vote Suppression Won, over at HartmanReport.com. Check it out.

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0: 35 minutes past the hour. Welcome back. Picking up your calls here. George in Cripple Creek, Virginia. Hey, George, what's on your mind today?
1: Hey, Tom. Interesting article in Pravda today. The death of British officers in Ukraine has sealed Russia's response. So on September 9th, Major Paul Wills of the Intelligence Corps died in a road accident supposedly connected to a classified British military facility. And on Christmas Day, paratrooper Corporal George Hooley died while overseeing the testing of a new Ukrainian defensive weapons system. And Britain now has four military equipment repair facilities in Ukraine to repair armored vehicles and self-propelled artillery, and may have set up a Storm Shadow and Scalp cruise missile production facilities. So Russia's threatening to strike any British military centers in Ukraine that use for attacks on Russian soil.
0: So how legitimate, I mean, is this true? Britain is really actively helping Ukraine?
1: Oh, definitely, yeah. They've got those, you know, repair and maintenance facilities, and, mm-hmm. you know, I think they've been providing Ukraine with Storm Shadow, long, you know, medium-range cruise missiles.
0: Mm-hmm.
1: So, yeah, and, you know, it's interesting, you look back, you know, the FSB, the Federal Security Service, and the GRU, the Chief Military Intelligence Director, are really good at arranging, quote, accidents, unquote.
0: Mm. So you think they killed that British guy?
1: Yeah, the article didn't say so, but I'd have to, if I will get you 10 that may have been involved.
0: Yeah. How? Any idea how much of a problem this? I know in the early days of the war, there were still a lot of people in Ukraine who were, you know, Russian speaking or had, you know, Russian ties or were fond of Russia or whatever. Who, you know, and it was a problem for Zelensky and his people that there were spies among them. Basically, I think that most of the country has aggressively turned against Putin and Russia. But is that still a problem?
1: Yeah, especially in the Russian-occupied four provinces, Donetsk, and I, you know, forget what the other ones are. Yeah, there were plenty of collaborators, like, you know, the work of the Nazis in the Soviet Union during World War II.
0: Mm-hmm. Yeah.
1: So, yeah, I wouldn't be, yeah, because every once in a while you see that some Russian-speaking Ukrainian has been busted for, you know, spying for the Russians and providing intelligence, et cetera.
0: Yeah. Fascinating stuff, George. Thank you for sharing those with us. I appreciate it.
1: Yeah, and keep up the good work and enjoy the weekend.
0: Okay, thank you. You too, George. Have a great one. John in Minneapolis. Hey, John, what's on your mind today?
2: Yeah, this is a kind of a dark comedy comment, or, well, it's a comment about a dark comedy called The Loved One. I think everybody should see it because the character, Reverend Wilbur Lenworthy, is a lot like Donald Trump. And at the end of the film, they decide, and it's a spoof on Forest Lawn, that they could actually make more money by launching people out into space. And I think that would be a fitting end for Donald. And, you know, since he does think that he is a king, he needs to plan his funeral. And I think that he would really go for it, you know, a gold sarcophagus, and then
0: he needs to build,
2: you know,
0: a pyramid for himself
2: where he could
0: in,
2: you know,
0: Florida.
2: Do space junk, and we could all laugh about it, but
0: yeah.
2: He would probably think, oh wow, I'm going to be immortalized
0: right.
2: out in space. And of course he thinks that we should dominate space, him and Hegseth.
0: Mm.
2: So I think it's, you know, it gave me a lot of ideas, like for, you know, Donald Trump, you know, what we should do for Donald Trump, you know, for his state funeral. But it's what's interesting about it is that the film shows how people who worked at this place called Whispering Glades were so brainwashed by this personality who really didn't care about anything that they were doing except that he was making, you know, millions and millions of dollars. So I recommend it for this weekend. You can see it on YouTube.
0: What's the film?
2: And I think it's like four. It's called The Loved One, Christopher Isherwood did the screenplay, and there was somebody else in there. But there's a lot of famous actors in there. Jonathan Winters, Rod Steiger, Robert Morris is not that well known, but, you know.
0: The Loved One.
2: It's really funny. Yeah, The Loved One. But it's dark. It is a dark comedy. So
0: I get it. Well, John, thank you. Thanks for the tip on that. I appreciate it.
2: Yep.
0: Have a great weekend. Diane in Chicago. Hey, Diane, what's on your mind today? Thanks for listening to WCPT.
3: Hi, Tom. I disagree with you about George Walker Bush winning the election. Mm-hmm. He never won. Tom, there's proof of it. Two ways. Stop the count, stop the count, stop the count. Mm-hmm. Bush v. Gore. He ran it up to the Supreme Court. 5-4 decision. Don't count the votes. We appoint George W. Bush as our next president.
0: You're right. What do we disagree on, Diane? You're absolutely right.
3: You keep saying he won. He never won.
0: Oh, I see. I see. Well, he claimed he won by 537 votes. So, I'll give you that.
3: No. And then I disagree on this. He never won that. It was either the Washington Post or the New York Times right before 9/11. It was either 9/9 or 9/10, a little blip on the black back page. They did an independent audit of Florida. Al Gore won by almost 500,000 votes.
0: Yeah, well, Al Gore won nationally by 500,000 votes. You're conflating a couple of things. But, yes, there was a consortium of newspapers. It included Scripps, Washington Post, New York Times. There was three or four of them. They got all of the ballots from Florida. They shipped them up to New York. It took them a year to count them.
3: And
0: it was November of 2001, a year after the election, when they finally published the results. And you're right, it was on page 17 of the New York Times. And it was buried in, and the fact that Al, by any way that you counted them, Al Gore would have won, that was buried in like the 10th or 12th paragraph. And, you know, because 9/11 had just happened and people didn't want, the media didn't want people to think of George W. Bush as an illegitimate president. But I'm with you, Diane. He was an illegitimate president. And it never should have happened. And Al Gore should have fought that. And it's a disgrace, frankly, that he didn't. Yeah, I'm with you. Diane, thank you. Steve in Oak Lawn, Illinois. Hey, Steve, what's on your mind today?
4: Hi, Tom. I just want to point out that Natalie Harp is to Donald Trump as Donald Trump is to Vladimir Putin.
0: Oh, that's a good analogy. Yeah, you wonder if Donald Trump is sending Vladimir Putin, similar "I love you" letters.
4: Yeah,
0: you mean everything to me. I'll do anything for you.
4: Even more. Yeah.
0: Okay.
4: My main point that I wanted to get across is the messaging for Democrats. Everyone knows what the problems are. Everyone says what the problems are. I want solutions. I want Democrats to come out and say exactly what they're going to do to bring down prices.
0: Yeah. Well, if I can, Steve, bringing down prices isn't the problem. Bringing up wages is the problem. And, we've got a minimum wage that's been at $7.25 an hour since for decades now. I mean, that's crazy.
4: Well,
0: you've got a union density rate of 6%. That's crazy. If you want,
4: we need a salary cap. For the billionaires, we need a salary cap.
0: I'm with you on that, and it should be done through taxation. But the bottom line is, you're not. Inflation is not like something that happens like some force of nature. Inflation is the actual deterioration of the value of a country's money. And once that has happened, it doesn't reverse itself. So the solution to the affordability crisis isn't to lower prices, because that's just not going to happen outside of the possibility of oil, when the spigot gets turned back on. The solution is to raise income. And I'm with you, Steve. I want Democrats to come forward with specific recommendations. The part of the problem is that you've got, about a third of the Democratic caucus is still captured by big corporations,
4: money.
0: AIPAC. Yeah, it's big money. And this is because five corrupt Republicans on the Supreme Court said it's okay for, to buy judges and politicians. for wealthy people.
4: Well, the country needs to stop wasting money by paying off the interest on the debt instead of the debt.
0: Well, if we did that, we would be in a real crisis if we defaulted on our bond payments. But, Steve, I get it.
4: Yeah, I don't want to do that. I just want to pay down the debt.
0: Yeah, I'm with you. Thank you, Steve. 45 minutes past the hour.
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0: Exposing the con in conservative. I'll be right back with you.

0: and welcome back. Kenyatta in Los Angeles. Hey, Kenyatta, what's up?
1: I wanted to comment on the Trump is a Loser festival or whatever that was in Dallas last mm-hmm. week, where he made this promise of $5,000 to every American if the Republicans keep the House and Senate. Now, I know that on its face, it's clearly what it is. It's a bribe. But I listen very closely, as you probably have become aware, Tom, to language and the words that people use and how they use them. And because this is being framed as a universal policy change that benefits everyone, legally, he escapes the bribery charge.
0: No, because there's a caveat on it. There's the caveat is if Republicans get elected, which is just a fancy way of saying if the majority of you vote for Republicans, which is vote by.
1: Again, I'm going to be the devil's advocate. If I say that I'm a Democrat or whatever, and I say that, I get into office, I'm going to make sure that there's free lunch programs for all children that are food insecure or whatever. That is a campaign promise. All I'm saying is the controlling case is called Brown v. Hartledge, H-A-R-T-L-A-G-E. I'm not arguing with you. I'm simply saying.
0: No, I know. The Republicans are all saying this. And that case was a guy who said that he wasn't going to take his paycheck if he got elected. He was going to cut his own salary. And that's a different thing than saying, I will give you money.
1: Again, I'm not having a legal argument with you, Tom. I'm trying to tell you where these guys are hanging their hat.
0: Oh, I know. I know. I mentioned it in my article today. I hotlined it today, in fact.
1: Anyways, earlier you said, and then I want to get to meat and potatoes or something if I have time. You said something earlier with regard to the bombing, the horrific, atrocious bombing by the United States. At that school in Manab, in Iran, killing those little girls.
0: Yeah.
1: I have three children. They are all, or were at one point, little girls. Let me tell you something. We did not kill those little girls. Us did. Us as in the United States. Okay, so I don't know who we is, but I want to make it very clear, as a father, those little girls had uncles, brothers, fathers, men that loved them. We have exponentially, let's not talk about what's happened in Afghanistan and Iraq and all over Al-Kabulon, which white people call Africa. Let's forget all of that. We have exponentially created generations of people that want to harm this country.
0: Yep.
1: Okay, now, let me get to what really is important to me, and I'd like your answer on this.
0: Got 25 seconds.
1: You had proffered three potential outcomes from the midterms, and I forget one of them, but the first was a blue wave that's a tidal wave, and all is good.
0: Yeah, it was kind of good, bad, and
1: second,
0: in the middle. Yeah.
1: Yeah. Okay. And then at the end, something in the middle. But there's a fourth one, Tom. And in the military, there's something called a MEDCO. I don't know if you're familiar with it, but it's a MDCOA, means most dangerous course of action. And what it does is evaluates a worst case scenario. So if the adversary maximally achieves everything that goes wrong, what I want to know is what are the Democrats prepared to do if this happens?
0: Well, that's a good question.
1: Plan?
0: Yeah, I don't think anybody knows the answer to that question, but that's the $64,000 question, Kenyatta. You're absolutely right.
1: Yes, sir.
0: Kenyatta, great hearing from you. Thank you very much. It's 10 minutes before the hour.

0: Hey, thanks so much for sharing our program and for reaching out to our stations and sponsors and letting them know that you're listening. It really means a lot to us. From Los Angeles to Columbia, South Carolina, from Birmingham, Alabama to Baltimore, universal basic income programs are chalking up proof after proof of their viability. Basically, just giving people, low-income people, poor people, somewhere between $500 and $1,500 a month, no strings attached, is lifting people out of poverty, getting them back on track, getting them into solid middle-class jobs, helping their children tremendously. This works. Now, we don't have to do UBI in the United States. We're the only developed country in the world that doesn't have a national health care program. Health expenses are whacking a lot of low-income people. We're the only country, developed country in the world that doesn't have free college education. Education expenses are whacking people. There's a lot we could do. We can subsidize housing. We can subsidize food. We do that with food stamps. We could expand it. There's a lot we could do to benefit from this. There's a whole report about that over at HartmanReport.com. Check it out. Welcome back. 9 minutes before the hour. Picking up your calls here, Ron in Hamilton Field, California. Hey, Ron, what's up?
1: Well, yes, sir. I had a question, but I'd like to put forward a thought. These systems of the super wealthy investors, their major fear is being cut off from not only their property, but the ability to make investment. And if you cut off online, if there are sleeper cells out there put out by ANI, their ANI could actually bring down their entire investment process and possibly the recognition of their wealth.
0: So is this... I'm sorry, finish your thought.
1: Ask me the question and put forward the thought.
0: Sure. Are you responding to Andrew Yang's rant last night about how the when their agents went rogue, that they went out there and they created self-perpetuating little bots of themselves on the internet, and so now the internet is permanently polluted by AI? Is that what you're reacting to?
1: No, not really. I think I saw only a bit of him, and all I saw in him was fear.
0: Mm-hmm.
1: The bottom line to my mind is they really want to bring the government on board for two reasons. Maybe to help them get a hold of it so they can go on and make their money through it. But the fact is, in the end, who's going to pay for the government oversight? Is it our taxpayers, or should they not pay for it? Should there be some penalty for bringing about a cause of potential harm to humanity or to the system itself?
0: That's an absolutely brilliant.
1: Yeah,
0: it's a brilliant question, Ron. In 1935, when Franklin Roosevelt created the Securities and Exchange Commission to provide some stability and safety to the stock trading business, he imposed a 1/100th of 1% tax. It was called the Securities Transaction Excise Tax, STET, a STET tax, on every single trade. So if you traded $1 million worth of stocks, you paid a dollar, if I'm doing my math right, or maybe $10, I forget which. But, you know, anyhow, it was a very, very small, it was measured in mills, which is a tenth of a penny. And or maybe a hundredth of a penny, I don't remember. But in any case, we abandoned that tax in the 1960s, I think it was 64 or 65, because it was generating so much more money than the SEC was using. But we have a long history in this country of establishing mechanisms to pay for regulatory agencies. The banks, for example, pay for the Consumer Finance Protection Bureau, through the Fed. So I think your idea is spot on, that there's a couple of things that we need to do with respect to AI. Number one, we need to establish in law that AI companies and their individual executives are responsible and liable for damages that AI causes, number one. Number two, we need a regulatory agency, a regulatory framework to oversee what they're doing, and that needs to be paid for with a tax on the revenues from AI products. And number three, we need to give local communities more say in what kind of AI infrastructure is built out in their communities as opposed

0: if it's true that the, and it certainly appears to be, that these this I don't know what you call this thing, these aliens, these this alien intelligence is capable of destroying the world. It's capable of convincing us that Russia just launched nuclear missiles and provoking World War III, or it's capable of engineering a bioweapon that'll kill us all, or, you know, super hyping up the power of bird flu, or God only knows what, right? If it's capable of, I mean, you've got now the Financial Times this morning.
1: But Tom,
0: just reading,
1: you're speaking capabilities, the current events, what is in place now? How do we trace
0: nothing.
1: Back?
0: That's the problem. There's nothing in place right now. It's the wild, wild west. There's no regulation of AI whatsoever.
1: I mean in place by what's been planted by AI.
0: Oh,
1: AI has
0: yeah,
1: a particular
0: again,
1: growth
0: that's,
1: potential. It's a living energy.
0: Yeah, that's
1: what
0: Andrew Yang's concern.
1: So
0: and I was unaware of it, of that possibility before he presented that. And I realize there's a bunch of people who are poo-pooing it and saying, oh, Andrew Yang has gone, you know, ballistic and he's weird and all that kind of stuff. And yeah,
1: they're,
0: he is
1: they're
0: weird.
1: They're personalizing
0: but
1: it. It's the technology itself that has its own growth pattern. To me,
0: yeah,
1: it's a living energy.
0: I agree.
1: And it's capable of doing most
0: anything.
1: I
0: agree. I think that we should be treating AI as if it were an alien intelligence that landed in a spaceship last week. And, you know, it wants to play a role in our government and in our economy, and we have to have some rules around that.
1: Ron, well, did you hear the report recently about the military being affected by it or close to it?
0: Oh, yeah. Yeah. And look at what they're, you know, you've got AI hacking now ships in the Straits of Hormuz. It's just wild stuff. Ron, I got to run, but thank you for the call. It was a very interesting, thought-provoking conversation. Let's see, what's next on the top of the hour here? Oh, Putin is planning rocket and drone strikes against NATO. Oh, my God. We'll discuss that, and I'll be picking up your calls. Stay with us.
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3: George Orwell spoke bluntly about the nefarious nature of advertising, calling it, quote, the rattling of a stick inside a swill bucket. Even Orwell, though, would have been astonished by the cacophony of swill bucket advertising currently being blasted at us by Amazon, Google, Meta, and other profiteering tech giants. What are they trying to sell? Pure hogwash. Having spent billions to develop artificial intelligence so humanoid robots can displace workers, the tech geniuses are now rushing to build thousands of vast computer data centers necessary to power their brave new AI world. Each center will suck up local water supplies, drastically raise people's utility bills, create monstrous industrial blight and pollution, and enthrone such autocratic thugs as Bezos, Musk, and Zuckerberg as absentee political bosses with domineering power over each locality. But the billionaires forgot something. You and me, we the people, are in open rebellion against this Orwellian future, with officials in multiple states and localities just saying hell no to the profiteers' invasive scams. Thus, the billionaire hucksters are frantically rattling their swill sticks. For example, Mark Zuckerberg, whose Meta Goliath already operates 26 massive data centers and is now spending $600 billion to plop more of them in our communities, has launched a multimillion-dollar offensive to beat back local opponents. It's running BS television ads in state capital cities, financing political candidates to hype the data centers, deploying untold numbers of lobbyists to rig the rules against opponents, and hiring an army of, quote, community affairs agents to spread AI propaganda. This is Jim Hightower saying, they have the fat cats, but a groundswell of us alley cats has them on the run. To get involved, go to MediaJustice.org/tools.

12 trillion tons of ice gone. A memo guts wildlife law. Yosemite for sale. Four measles deaths. Bird flu outranks AI. And 6 minutes with a book. Good morning. This is the Commonwealth Report, Geeky Science Friday edition. News for the public, not the powerful. You can follow us at commonwealthreport.news. Did the ice sheets just hand us a 5-foot warning? Scientists just finished the most complete look ever at polar ice. Greenland and Antarctica have lost 11.3 trillion metric tons since the 1970s, enough to bury the entire continental United States under 5 feet of ice. Sea levels rose 3 centimeters.

Lead author Lyons Otoska said that every added centimeter of sea rise puts 2 to 3 million people at risk. 84% of that loss came from glaciers racing into warming oceans, not surface melt. Those two ice sheets now drive a quarter of all sea level rise. Every coastal town in America is downstream of this. Can you kill an eagle if you didn't mean to? The New York Times obtained an internal memo signed by Fish and Wildlife Service Director Brian Nesvik. It reinterprets the Endangered Species Act so that only intentional killing counts as illegal. Harvard Law Professor Andrew Mergen called it an assault on the act like we've never seen. Killing a whale with your ship, chop down a tree full of endangered birds, and you walk. The memo is dated September 14th, the same day another Trump rule gutting the definition of harm took effect. Richard Nixon signed this law back in 1973, and now it's being erased without a single vote in Congress. Is Yosemite really for sale to a Trump donor? More than 150 groups and over 150 members of Congress told Interior Secretary Doug Burgum on Tuesday to kill a land swap that would hand a quarter-mile strip of Yosemite to a private developer, Kingsbarn Realty Capital. It owns 83 acres next door and wants a private road onto one of the park's main thoroughfares. CEO Jeff Pori donated to Trump. Lakin Jordahl of the Center for Biological Diversity said it best, quote, "The federal government should be protecting our national parks, not parceling them out." Yosemite was the first land America ever protected for its beauty alone. If Yosemite's for sale, nothing's safe. Measles kills 4 in Pennsylvania while the CDC counts 0. Pennsylvania confirmed 2 more measles deaths Tuesday, bringing the total to 4. An 18-year-old in Mifflin County and a 40-year-old woman in Jefferson County, both unvaccinated. 2 infants died earlier. The state has 693 confirmed cases across 38 counties, the worst outbreak in the country and the deadliest measles year in America since 1992. But the CDC counts 0 measles deaths in 2026. Director Erica Schwartz decided the Pennsylvania deaths don't qualify. Democratic Governor Josh Shapiro called them tragedies and turned down help from Bob Kennedy, saying his rhetoric hurts people. A disease we eliminated in 2000 is killing Americans again. Thanks, Republicans. Is bird flu the pandemic we should actually fear? While Washington panics about artificial intelligence cooking up a superbug, scientists at Imperial College London say the real danger is already here. And H5N1 bird flu has forced the culling of 400 million chickens in 4 years. It's in American dairy cattle. Just weeks ago, it jumped into mink farms in Utah, which puts it one step closer to us. Professor Wendy Barclay said on numbers alone, it has to be considered high risk as a pandemic source. The researchers called an AI-built extinction virus highly unlikely, but this threat is not science fiction. It's on the farm right now while this administration guts our public health agencies. 6 minutes with a book beats a glass of wine. Researchers at Cambridge pulled together decades of studies on reading published in Psychological Medicine. One survey found 6 minutes with a book dropped stress levels by 68%. More people reached for a book to unwind than for wine. Adults 65 and older who read regularly have a 33% lower risk of Alzheimer's. Another study found 35% lower dementia risk. Kids who read early showed better attention and fewer mental health problems. But reading among children is falling off a cliff, especially boys 11 to 16. A country that stops reading is a country that's easy to fool. And that's the way it is today, Friday, September 18th, 2026. I'm Tom Hartman. Did you know that every weekday we send out an email before the show giving you all the topics coming up so you could be fully informed and ready to interact with our program? Or that after the show we send out Sue's Stack, a list of every topic I've discussed along with clickable hot links to every source of information I've shared with you on the air? It's all completely free and available over at tom.tv, T-H-O-M.tv. Check it out. So former BBC reporter Greg Palast actually did the math. He got data from government sources, entirely government sources, federal and state, and found that voter suppression, people being ripped off the voting rolls or having their votes challenged in a way that prevents them from being counted, even though 100% of them were legal voters, prevented at least 3.5 million and arguably 4.2 million people from voting in the 2024 election. And looking at the math and looking at the states, and looking at whose vote got suppressed, which was wildly, mostly black people, Palast concluded, just explicitly,
that if not for the mass purge of voters of color, if not for the mass disqualification of provisional ballots, Harris would have won. The piece is Trump Lost, Vote Suppression Won, over at HartmanReport.com. Check it out.

0: This is the Tom Hartman Program.
1: Hey, welcome to the third hour of our program. So the president of Poland, actually, I think his title is premier or prime minister, Mr. Tusk, Donald Tusk, yeah, his premier, has just issued a warning. And Donald Tusk is like nobody's fool. This guy, he's a serious politician. He's a conservative. He's just dead serious about what's going on here. And he just issued this warning that Russia is coming for us. This is what he said. He said that Putin's goal is to paralyze or at least weaken the motivation of NATO countries. He said this. He gave a speech to the Polish parliament yesterday. He says Poland is on the potential firing line because they share a border with Ukraine. These are his exact words. Quote, there is a real risk that drones or other types of projectiles will enter the territory of one or several countries on the eastern flank and even cause destruction. The official narration will be that it's an accident and there's no reason for NATO to think about a response. And he's basically saying, no, we need to respond. Meanwhile, in Russia, people are heading to the polls this week for the first parliamentary election since February of 2022. Their parliament is called the Duma. In Russia, you can only vote if you are on the approved list, and you can only run for office if your party is on the approved list. And Putin also, about a third of the country, votes electronically, digitally, online, and Putin can just alter those numbers any old way he wants. So the Russian elections are a joke. They're all smoke and mirrors. And Putin will make sure that he and his party win, you know, the elections overwhelmingly. But the big question here, Tusk said, U.S. secret services like the CIA, NATO, and Ukrainian security services have provided him with intelligence that Russia is planning on attacking Poland, Estonia, Latvia, Lithuania, or some parts of those countries. And that they're going to do it in a way that looks like, oh, whoops, we didn't mean to hit you, sorry. As a way of finding out, you know, what the defenses are, how these countries will respond, what are we going to do? And perhaps most importantly, what Donald Trump will do. My prediction is that when Russia attacks Poland, Lithuania, Latvia, or Estonia, one of those countries, or more, that when that happens, Donald Trump will echo whatever Putin says. Oh, it was a mistake, or sorry, we did it, we didn't mean to, whatever, and downplay it. And Putin will be one step closer to his attack on Europe. We'll see. Meanwhile, there's this amazing movie. It played in Europe at one of the big film festivals a couple of weeks ago, maybe a week and a half ago. Got a huge standing ovation. It's a four-hour movie. It's by Alex Gibney, the guy who has just done some, you know, fabulous documentary work in the past. And this is a four-hour expose. Apparently, people couldn't even, you know, didn't even want to leave to go to the bathroom. I mean, it just moves right along. About how Elon Musk is nuts, basically, I guess, you know, or at least problematic, shall we say. Now, the company that owns the right to distribute this is Universal Pictures. And Universal Pictures is owned by Comcast. And Comcast started in the Southeast, the American Southeast, back in the 80s as a regional cable TV company that was owned by a right-wing family. Now, I think the ownership has, you know, I think it's gone public and the ownership has gotten more widely distributed, and Comcast is not generally viewed as such a political player as they used to be. But still, Comcast owns the right to distribute this movie, and it looks like they're thinking, yeah, do we really want to piss off Elon Musk? So this could get interesting. Now, the Hollywood Reporter, which is kind of all over this stuff, right, the inside of Hollywood, says that, quote, distributors in individual countries have been salivating over the film ever since the four-hour project began gaining buzz in recent weeks. And Slate's culture writer, Sam Adams, says that an independent distributor by the name of Bleecker Street, quote, is holding steady on releasing Musk in the U.S. and actually moved up the opening to October 9th. So it could be in 3 weeks we'll be able to see this movie that basically reveals to the world who Elon Musk really is. I'm frankly looking forward to it. I get it, 4 hours, but I would go to a theater to see this. Brian Weber, who is an Emmy Award-winning sports broadcaster, has been weighing in on this stuff. And he pointed out that back in the day, now this was in the 1940s, odds are you don't remember the movie Citizen Kane. You probably heard of it, but it was a big movie in the 1940s. My recollection is, what was it, Charlton Heston was in that? It was Orson Welles. They say what? Yeah, Orson Welles. And the movie is about William Randolph Hearst, although his name is never mentioned in the movie. It's, you know, he's this newspaper magnate. And Hearst tried to get the movie suppressed. And he had a lot of money and a lot of friends in Hollywood. But he was not successful. So tech journalist Carl Bode reaches out and he says, have I mentioned lately that oligarch-owned media consolidation is a bad thing? Yeah, you think so? And the last story I have for you today, and then I'll pick up your phone calls, is this whole data center thing. The hot new thing, if you're a politician, if you're a local politician, is to say, I will fight the data centers, right? Put me on the city council. Elect me to the state legislature. Give me a seat on the county commission. I will stop the data centers because they're ripping up our land. They're taking our water. They're raising the cost of our electricity. We don't want no stinking data centers. And so Trump has a solution to this. The largest landowner in America is the federal government, thanks to Teddy Roosevelt and Abraham Lincoln. And we have tens of millions of acres of public land that are owned by the federal government. And so Trump reached out to Doug Burgum, his lickspittle, who is our interior secretary, and said, Dougie, find me some land that is federally owned, that nobody can stop us, nobody can complain, there's no local control over this, but it's close enough to some local group that we can tap into their electric supply. And close enough to some water that we can have some cooling for our data centers and build me some data centers that I can then give to my billionaire oligarch buddies in the tech industry, the tech bros who support the GOP, and screw the people. And Doug is on it. He's working on it. In fact, they've already approved a data center on BLM land near Boulder City, Nevada. Now, a judge stepped in and said, wait a minute. There's a couple of other projects that are early on. In the meantime, the Bureau of Land Management, which is Doug Burgum's group, has lost half their staff. This is thanks to DOGE cuts. And those remaining are mostly focusing on how to help the oil and gas oligarchs get oil and gas out of federal lands and into their money bins. But Burgum is, he's pushing this. He calls these things, he calls these data centers intelligence factories. This is a quote. This is from Doug Burgum, our Secretary of the Interior. He said, if we're talking about building a facility that's specifically related to AI, it's the first time in human history we can take a kilowatt of electricity and instead of turning it into light or heat, we can turn it into intelligence. That's a complete game changer. Yeah. The Salt Lake City, Salt Lake Tribune, the Utah newspaper. See, one of these big data centers is planned for Utah, so they're writing about this. They note, this is from the Trib. Burgum has frequently used his platform to tout the advantages. You know that I just shared with you. Hang on, just a second. There's another piece here. Oh, maybe not. Oh, here it is. Yeah. In February of 2025, Burgum spent an hour with Wael Sawan, the CEO of Shell, across, see, he's trying to give away oil and gas on our federal lands. Across 3 days in March, he met with the CEOs of Chevron, ExxonMobil, and BP, each of which have invested in technologies for data centers or have agreements to help power data centers. Also in March, Burgum had dinner with Baker Hughes CEO Lorenzo Simonelli. Baker Hughes announced a collaboration with Google on technologies for data centers earlier this year. The CEOs of Devon Energy, Williams Companies, and Sempra Infrastructure, all companies that have made significant moves to be part of the AI boom, were also at the dinner. About a week later, Burgum met with SpaceX executives, including President Gwynne Shotwell, who has pitched building data centers in space as soon as next year. In 2026, SpaceX acquired xAI, which has built some of the biggest data centers in the U.S. on the border between Tennessee and Mississippi. So get ready. Here it comes. Your local electricity is going to be rerouted to your local federal land so that Donald Trump and Doug Burgum can help build data centers whether you want them or not. Amazing. All right, what's on your mind? It's 17 minutes past the hour. I'll pick up your calls for the rest of the hour. It's Anything Goes Weekend here on the Tom Hartman Program, where we dare to ask, is Walmart a person? And we dare to say, no, the Republicans on the court lied to you about that one, too.
0: This is the Tom Hartman Program.
1: It's the True People's Media. We'll be right back with your calls.

0: And welcome back, John in Cambria, California. Hey, John, what's on your mind today? Is it Cambria?
1: Hey, Tom, I have a question. Cambria.
0: Cambria. Okay. What's up?
1: Yep. I have a question for you about Social Security.
0: Mm-hmm.
1: I'm approaching collecting soon enough,
0: mm-hmm.
1: too soon. But, you know, when you, if I was to wait until 67, or if I didn't wait till 67, I would need to take, I would get, take a hit basically, or only be allowed to earn, and I'm self-employed, of about 24,000, I guess 24,600 or something, before they start docking the Social Security payment, right? So what, it seems counterintuitive to me, not the docking part, but to limit the wages that you're allowed to earn, because what if you were making, you know, $60,000-$70,000 a year, and just collecting a docked Social Security payment, your payroll taxes that goes towards Social Security would be far greater than the $24,600 if you decided to just only work that little bit. So why, I understand taking a hit, and there should be some, and maybe it's not really, should be called a hit, but it seems like you should be able to earn more so that you could continue to pay more into Social Security and not suffer such huge consequences of only earning, you can't, I'm in California, $24,000 is not enough to live on.
0: Yeah.
1: You know what I mean?
0: Yeah. No,
1: I realize it's not supposed to be meant to live on, but it seems to me that they'd be better off either raising that amount you're allowed to make and allow someone to pay more in to Social Security.
0: Yeah, this is something that I completely missed, because when I turned 65, 65 was still the retirement age, and I just started taking my Social Security money.
1: Right.
0: And now, you know, Reagan raised it to 67, but it didn't kick in until just a couple of years ago, and now it's 67. So now if you're under 67, for every $1, for every $2 you earn above $24,480, Social Security withholds $1 in benefits, and as you just described. So, and then there's a separate issue on your taxable income that has to do with this phony baloney thing that Trump said he was no taxes on Social Security, but actually what it is, it's a little tax loophole that some people on Social Security qualify for. I'm not sure what your question is.
1: Well, I just don't understand why the amount is so low.
0: Oh, because
1: they're $24,480.
0: They're trying to discourage people from taking Social Security before 67. I mean, that was the whole point. Reagan was trying to extend the lifespan of Social Security by raising the retirement age to 67. And this is just a way of saying, you know, if you want to retire before 67, we're going to kick you in the butt.
1: Right. And I've fallen in that category. I'm 67.
0: Yeah.
1: You know, I can't get my full retirement until I turn 67, which is in a couple of years.
0: Right. Right.
1: But it just seems like it's also an incentive to, you know, just say, well, I'll just take my money now and not work.
0: Yeah, those are your options, and you're going to have to figure out what works best for you, John. I'm a big fan of taking it early. Sean is a big fan of waiting as late as you can. It's like, you know, it's up to you. John, I got to run, but thanks for the call. Good luck. Tired of news that protects the powerful? Get reporting with a backbone at the Commonwealth Report. News for the public, not the powerful. Twice daily, visit commonwealthreport.news and subscribe today, because democracy belongs to all of us. When I was a little kid, my grandmother had a piano and I loved to play it. I was incompetent, but I was figuring out all kinds of stuff. And then I kind of got away from it and, you know, went to school and things got busy and just lost track of it. Well, now there's this fascinating new study out of the University of Geneva, Switzerland, that is making me think maybe I should go back and learn the piano. What they found was that they took a group of 132 healthy older adults, retired, 62 to 78 years old. Half of them learned the piano. Half of them took music classes without learning the piano. And what they found was that those who learned the piano actually had the strongest increase in their memory, in their mental competence, their mental faculties. Those who took the music classes also did well, but learning the piano was a huge step. So check it out. There's a whole long rant about this over at HartmanReport.com. Check it out. Welcome back. 23 minutes past the hour. So what's on your mind today? Nora in La Vergne, California. Hey, Nora, what's up?
2: Hi, Tom. I was just wondering if you have heard how Randy Rose is doing.
0: No, I haven't. I did read an article maybe a year ago saying that she had kicked the lung cancer. And I sent her a note, a personal note, just saying, hi, how are you? How's everything going? Anything I can do to help? And she never responded. So I don't know. Maybe she's changed her email address or what, but I just don't know. I wish her the very best. Okay. I love Randy. She's one of the most talented people I've ever known in my whole entire life. I think she's probably one of the top five talk show hosts in terms of, you know, ability to do this job. In all of history, I put her up there with Rush Limbaugh and Joe Madison and Father Coughlin. I think she's brilliant. And
2: oh, no kidding.
0: I hope she's well.
2: No kidding.
0: I hope she's well.
2: I do too. I read her Substacks, but she did mention a little bit about the medical establishment in Florida. And but I really
0: is she writing on Substack now?
2: Voice. She's on Substack, yeah.
0: Oh, I didn't know that. Mm-hmm. Well, I'll have to go subscribe.
2: Yeah.
0: Thanks for the tip on that,
2: Nora. She's on Substack. And once in a while, when she does post, it pops up. So I read her stuff.
0: Mm-hmm.
2: And yeah, I really miss her. Boy, she was just right on the money all the time, just like you.
0: Yeah, well,
2: thank you. I was just always amazed. But anyway, I was just wondering. I didn't know if you guys were friends off the air or something, but, I hope she's doing good.
0: Yeah, we were a lot closer 20 years ago, you know, when we were just starting Air America, and I used to fill in for her all the time, I got to know her, but, we just, kind of went our separate ways in terms of our lives, you know. She's in Florida, and I'm in Oregon.
2: I loved Air America. That's how I found you guys.
0: Yeah. Yeah.
2: One day, driving home from work on my long drive from West Hollywood out here in the boonies where I come in the suburbs, and I said, "Who are these people?"
0: Yeah.
2: And then I just started listening to you guys. It was great, and I was really sad when you left.
0: Yeah, we built something that was really extraordinary.
2: Yeah.
0: I wrote the original business plan for Air America Radio and helped get the thing started, and we elected Barack Obama. I mean, the Obama people will tell you, you know, if it wasn't for Air America reaching 97% of America with this relentless message in 2008. But then because of our success in getting Obama elected, Mitt Romney had his company, Bain Capital, buy all of the stations that we were on and take us off the air. And that's how it died. Mitt Romney killed Air America. And
2: exactly. I could never figure out why rich liberals never bought radio stations.
0: You know, we had a fundraising meeting in Washington, D.C. Bernie organized it. Randy and I were there. We were pitching this to the Democrats, saying, bring in your big donors. And Hillary Clinton got up and said, you know, this is really something that should be left to the private sector. So,
2: Hillary.
0: Yeah. So what can you do? Anyhow, Nora, I got to run. Yeah.
2: Okay, honey, have a good one.
0: Thanks for the call. You too. Yeah, have a great day. It's 27 minutes past the hour. We'll be back with more of your calls. It's Anything Goes Weekend, right? We'll be back with more of your calls in just a minute. Stay tuned. It's the Tom Hartman Program. Talk media for the rest of us. We'll be right back.
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0: Exposing the con in conservative. I'll be right back with your calls.

12 trillion tons of ice gone. A memo guts wildlife law. Yosemite for sale. 4 measles deaths. Bird flu outranks AI. And 6 minutes with a book. Good morning. This is the Commonwealth Report, Geeky Science Friday edition. News for the public, not the powerful. You can follow us at commonwealthreport.news. Did the ice sheets just hand us a 5-foot warning? Scientists just finished the most complete look ever at polar ice. Greenland and Antarctica have lost 11.3 trillion metric tons since the 1970s, enough to bury the entire continental United States under 5 feet of ice. Sea levels rose 3 centimeters. Lead author Lyons Otaska said that every added centimeter of sea rise puts 2 to 3 million people at risk. 84% of that loss came from glaciers racing into warming oceans, not surface melt. Those two ice sheets now drive a quarter of all sea level rise. Every coastal town in America is downstream of this. Can you kill an eagle if you didn't mean to? The New York Times obtained an internal memo signed by Fish and Wildlife Service Director Brian Nesvik. It reinterprets the Endangered Species Act so that only intentional killing counts as illegal. Harvard Law Professor Andrew Mergen called it an assault on the act like we've never seen. Killing a whale with your ship, chop down a tree full of endangered birds, and you walk. The memo is dated September 14th, the same day another Trump rule gutting the definition of harm took effect. Richard Nixon signed this law back in 1973, and now it's being erased without a single vote in Congress. Is Yosemite really for sale to a Trump donor? More than 150 groups and over 150 members of Congress told Interior Secretary Doug Burgum on Tuesday to kill a land swap that would hand a quarter-mile strip of Yosemite to a private developer, Kingsbarn Realty Capital. It owns 83 acres next door and wants a private road onto one of the park's main thoroughfares. CEO Jeff Pori donated to Trump. Lakin Jordahl of the Center for Biological Diversity said it best, quote, "The federal government should be protecting our national parks, not parceling them out." Yosemite was the first land America ever protected for its beauty alone. If Yosemite's for sale, nothing's safe. Measles kills 4 in Pennsylvania while the CDC counts 0. Pennsylvania confirmed 2 more measles deaths Tuesday, bringing the total to 4. An 18-year-old in Mifflin County and a 40-year-old woman in Jefferson County, both unvaccinated. 2 infants died earlier. The state has 693 confirmed cases across 38 counties, the worst outbreak in the country and the deadliest measles year in America since 1992. But the CDC counts 0 measles deaths in 2026. Director Erica Schwartz decided the Pennsylvania deaths don't qualify. Democratic Governor Josh Shapiro called them tragedies and turned down help from Bob Kennedy, saying his rhetoric hurts people. A disease we eliminated in 2000 is killing Americans again. Thanks, Republicans. Is bird flu the pandemic we should actually fear? While Washington panics about artificial intelligence cooking up a superbug, scientists at Imperial College London say the real danger is already here. And H5N1 bird flu has forced the culling of 400 million chickens in 4 years. It's in American dairy cattle. Just weeks ago, it jumped into mink farms in Utah, which puts it one step closer to us. Professor Wendy Barclay said on numbers alone, it has to be considered high risk as a pandemic source. The researchers called an AI-built extinction virus highly unlikely, but this threat is not science fiction. It's on the farm right now while this administration guts our public health agencies. 6 minutes with a book beats a glass of wine. Researchers at Cambridge pulled together decades of studies on reading published in Psychological Medicine. One survey found 6 minutes with a book dropped stress levels by 68%. More people reached for a book to unwind than for wine. Adults 65 and older who read regularly have a 33% lower risk of Alzheimer's. Another study found 35% lower dementia risk. Kids who read early showed better attention and fewer mental health problems. But reading among children is falling off a cliff, especially boys 11 to 16. A country that stops reading is a country that's easy to fool. And that's the way it is today, Friday, September 18th, 2026. I'm Tom Hartman. Did you know that every weekday we send out an email before the show giving you all the topics coming up so you could be fully informed and ready to interact with our program? Or that after the show we send out Sue's Stack, a list of every topic I've discussed along with clickable hot links to every source of information I've shared with you on the air? It's all completely free and available over at tom.tv, T-H-O-M.tv. Check it out. So former BBC reporter Greg Palast
actually did the math. He got data from government sources, entirely government sources, federal and state, and found that voter suppression, people being ripped off the voting rolls or having their votes challenged in a way that prevents them from being counted, even though 100% of them were legal voters, prevented at least 3.5 million and arguably 4.2 million people from voting in the 2024 election. And looking at the math and looking at the states and looking at whose vote got suppressed, which was wildly, mostly black people, Pallas concluded just explicitly that if not for the mass purge of voters of color, if not for the mass disqualification of provisional ballots, Harris would have won. The piece is Trump Lost, Vote Suppression Won, over at HartmanReport.com. Check it out.

0: You were promised something. Work hard, play by the rules, and you'd own a home, raise a family, and retire with dignity. That was the deal. It was called the American Dream. So what happened? Well, it didn't die. It was killed. And we know who did it, when they did it, and how they got away with it. Who killed the American Dream? The greatest political crime ever told. A new book by me, Tom Hartman. That's Who Killed the American Dream? The greatest political crime ever told. Welcome back. 34 minutes past the hour. So what's on your mind today? CJ in Stoughton, Wisconsin. Hey, CJ. What's up?
1: Hey, Tom. Thanks for taking my call again.
0: Always a pleasure.
1: There's so many topics I'd love to discuss with you, but a couple. The data centers.
0: Mm-hmm.
1: On both sides of the aisle, I hear for and against. And what frustrates me is driving around with rural Wisconsin is seeing tillable farmland turned into China solar panel fields. Just pees me off to no end.
0: Would you rather see it turned into fracking operations for natural gas?
1: Well, you know, there's got to be guardrails for all this stuff. I agree. There's danger in all of us, but to see the hypocrisy on these data centers, President Trump wants these places to be able to create their own energy.
0: Mm-hmm.
1: And yes, there is some issues with that, but tillable farmland, farmers are being paid huge money by these corporations, and I think it should be, there's areas that they could put these, you know, fields somewhere else, but not tillable land.
0: You know what they do in Europe is they put solar panels on the tops of buildings and on top of parking structures and, you know, along basically, you know, anywhere that is just going to be permanently pointing straight up, you know. And that's,
1: I like that.
0: Yeah, you know, we could do that. The problem, I would guess, is because, you know, government would have to provide for that to happen, you know, you have to change the rules and things that probably would be opposed by Republicans who want to help the fossil fuel industry.
1: Well, you know what? Regardless of which side of the aisle you're on, to hear the criticism about the cost of gas right now, mm-hmm. for Iran not to have a nuclear weapon, like I told you, it's Friday. I love calling mm-hmm. you on Fridays when I got a chance. I'm willing to pay it. And it's still not the $5.11 high that underneath the Biden administration. So, you know, he tried diplomacy with Iran longer than I would have, and he would have been criticized if he didn't try diplomacy. But I tell you what, for Iran not to have a nuclear weapon, they've been at war with us for over 47 years. God bless Donald Trump for having the gonads to go after that regime.
0: Yeah,
1: so
0: we're just going to have to disagree on that one, CJ. I don't think it's worth the cost, and I think that we're hurting ourselves and the entire world, frankly, very badly by this. But you know, I get that that's your opinion, and I'm not going to try and talk you out of it.
1: Well, I'd love for you to try because I think the truth is on my side.
0: Well, if Trump
1: I
0: had
1: think
0: not
1: it's worth it.
0: If Trump had not torn up the JCPOA, Iran never would have gotten a nuclear weapon. Now we've got a regime, and the previous regime was, you know, there was a fatwa against even nuclear energy, much less nuclear weapons. And now now that Trump has killed off that regime, we've got this younger, angrier, Revolutionary Guard who are now publicly saying, screw this, we're going to get a nuclear weapon one way or another, because if, you know, Israel has one, and that's why nobody's attacking Israel, and if we had one, nobody would attack us. Trump wouldn't have done this to us if we had a nuclear weapon. I think Trump has done the opposite of what you're saying here by tearing up the JCPOA and attacking Iran after he had claimed to have completely destroyed, utterly obliterated, were his words, their nuclear program. This is just an excuse. This, oh, they can't have a nuclear weapon. They weren't going to have a nuclear weapon. They weren't even working on a nuclear weapon.
1: You know what? They're watching them, and at least this should have been done many presidents ago. Should have taken care of this.
0: It was. Barack Obama took care of it.
1: We went through this with North Korea, and we watch Bill Clinton and Madeleine Albright help them get a nuclear weapon.
0: And Trump went over there and congratulated Kim on his nukes and told him to build more.
1: Well, you know,
0: he did.
1: You can pick and choose, Tom. Yes, I don't agree with everything he says, but I tell you what.
0: Thank you, CJ.
1: This should have never gotten to this point. And you never discussed the Abraham Accords. You know, he's been championed because what he has done in the Middle East, and it has been
0: so
1: an issue for a long
0: time.
1: So
0: what's good about the Abraham Accords,
1: CJ?
0: He's
1: dealing with it. Pardon me?
0: What is good about the Abraham Accords? So, to the best of my knowledge, this is basically like a trade deal between these countries in the Middle East, as far as I can tell. What am I missing?
1: Well, they're finally communicating between countries, and yes, there are trade issues, but now they're actually communicating and using diplomacy. That's something that hasn't happened for a long time.
0: If that's the case, and that's probably a good thing. My sense of it was that basically what happened was that Kushner succeeded in getting the Sunni Arabs to line up with the Israelis against the Shia Arabs. And that's part of why we're in this war right now, and the Houthis are in the middle of this.
1: Well, you know what? I think that this is a good thing because the rats are coming out of their holes, and they're being dealt with finally.
0: Yeah.
1: Because this, like I said, should have been dealt with.
0: I think they're dealing with us,
1: decades
0: CJ.
1: Ago.
0: If you filled up your tank recently, they're dealing with us.
1: Well, I'm okay with it. God bless them.
0: All right.
1: It's worth it for them not to have a weapon.
0: All right. CJ, good talking to you.
1: You too, sir.
0: Yeah, thank you very kindly. Have a great weekend. Kirsty in Novato, California. Kirsty, what's on your mind today?
2: Hi there. Thank you. Yes, I just want to spread the word that Abdul El-Sayed will be in the San Francisco Bay Area next weekend.
0: Really?
2: Yep. Saturday, the 26th in San Francisco, Sunday, the 27th in Santa Clara, and also on that same day, Livermore. And if people are interested, they should go to SF4MI.org for tickets.
0: Okay.
2: And if they click on get tickets, they actually may be cheaper than what's initially posted.
0: Cool. And that's SF4, like as in San Francisco, SF number 4, MI, did you say?
2: Yes.
0: Dot?
2: O-R-G.
0: Dot org. Okay. Thank you, Kirsty. Public service announcement made. Thank you. Stephen in Pataskala? Oh, hi. Say it. Tell me how to say this, Stephen.
3: Pataskala.
0: Thank
3: last
0: you.
3: Week, we had Al Green invoke Rule 9 and had an impeachment vote. The Dems would have won it if they all voted in lockstep, which didn't happen. 18 actually voted to table the thing. But, you know, the funny thing is that unless you're a majority party, you cannot call for the speaker to step down. But you can impeach the president.
0: Interesting dichotomy, isn't it?
3: Pulled one over on Trump there, but I'm just trying to get some infighting going. You know what I'm saying?
0: I get it. Yeah, it's a wild story. What's going on in D.C. right now? And little Mikey, pulling the plug on Congress. They're going to have to come up with a continuing resolution to continue funding the government. I think we're going to run out of money on October 1st, or at least the budget runs out. So I don't know what they're going to do. Stephen, thank you for the call.
3: Yeah, we need a motion to vacate. This Congress isn't doing anything.
0: Yeah, I'm surprised Massey hasn't proposed
3: one. They've 100 times. How much more than what we got now?
0: Yeah, no, I get it. I'm surprised Thomas Massey hasn't submitted a motion to vacate the chair. But, you know, I think it would probably be a futile effort. That's probably why he's not doing it, because Johnson's got
3: all... Well, we can't look at that.
0: Yeah.
3: Saying things are futile is a bang in advance. We can't do that.
0: Yeah, there you go.
3: Sorry.
0: Stephen, well said. Thank you very much for the call. James in Hollywood. Hey, James, what's up?
4: Tom, still the smartest man in all media, and you have some brilliant listeners. The show is
0: it's
4: just
0: true.
4: Brilliant this morning. And you even let the people who talk nonsense talk. Happy with the war, happy with us burning humans alive for no reason. Anyhow, I'm going to suggest I want someone out there with money to start this, the PDNC, the Progressive Democratic National Committee. Have Bernie and Pramila and Roe and Pocan on the board of directors, and start investigate the DNC. Find out who controls the money, and who controls them.
5: Yeah.
4: You know, and where the money goes.
5: Yeah.
4: And please, someone out there help start it out. But I think a Progressive Democratic National Committee would just blast off like a rocket ship.
0: Yeah. I don't disagree, James. It's a great idea. The Progressive Caucus, frankly, could play that role, but they've never been, frankly, well-funded. I did one of their very first fundraisers with Raoul Grijalva and Bernie Sanders back in 2004, I think it was, or maybe 2005, and, you know, we had like 25 people. Anyhow, it's a good idea. James, thank you. Spot on. We'll be right back.
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0: It's the place where smart people get their news. We'll be right back with your calls.

0: Welcome back. Alma in Stony Ford,
1: yeah,
0: California.
1: Oh, my
0: hey,
1: God,
0: Alma.
1: It's really amazing.
0: Alma, you are on the air.
1: There. First of,
0: if you can hear me.
1: Okay, first of all, oh, wait a minute. Yeah, can you hear me?
0: I hear you just fine.
1: Please
0: don't swear on the air.
1: First of all, I deserve an extra 30 seconds because I was on last week when everything went black.
0: Okay. Oh, don't tell me everything just went black again.
1: The first thing is, The first thing is, Kash Patel's sanitarian, he had all these numbers and he held up the sheet later. And it's probably, what's her name, Natalie Harper, put this thing together because he said that they took down the worst. First, it was most likely 10, and then another time he said 12. And given that he called online and went online and blabbed about catching the wrong person prematurely, I cannot believe that they got the most wanted 10 or 12 people in the world and extradited from four other countries. And he was just so full of BS. I was screaming at the TV.
0: Yeah, it was a disgusting hearing him. It was just disgusting the way that man was talking.
1: I know it was. And the thing, everywhere, whoever, anybody reported, all they said was that he faced being grilled by the Democrats. And nobody said anything about how the Republicans, Chuck Grassley was just, made me want to throw up in my mouth. He was schmoozing and, you know, kowtow to, like, oh, and you did this, and, you know, and the Republicans just absolutely just blithered him with honey.
0: I know.
1: And nobody reported on that at all.
0: Yeah.
1: And the other thing is about Donald. Oh, very, yeah. And, yeah. Ugh. And the other thing is about Donald Trump. This is my little theory, and anybody.
0: Alma?
1: I hit the mute button. I apologize.
0: Okay.
1: Putin had 4 years to basically brainwash him. And the way Donald Trump uses the same phrases over and over and over again, and those phrases will pop in at really weird times. And I don't know how long it takes, but I know it's not very long to brainwash somebody. And I think he said this stuff over again.
0: Well,
1: enough
0: this,
1: times
0: is, this
1: that
0: has been going on since the 80s. Trump has been promoting the interests of Russia over the United States since 1987. That's when he started saying it's time to end NATO.
1: What I'm saying is Putin has had, he had 4 years to create a Donald Trump that is doing whatever he wants, and what he wants is America destroyed. And people keep saying, well, why is he doing that? Why is he doing that? Because he's destroying us, and that's what he wants to do.
0: Yeah, I'm with you. Alma, thank you for the call. It's 49 minutes past the hour. I'll be back with more of your calls in just a minute. Stick around. It's the Tom Hartman Program. Talk media for the rest of us.

0: Hey, thanks so much for sharing our program and for reaching out to our stations and sponsors and letting them know that you're listening. It really means a lot to us. It's 10 minutes before the hour. Picking up your calls here, Jim in Moline, Michigan. Hey, Jim, what's up?
1: Oh, I was wondering what you think of Iran, if they did have a nuclear bomb, if they'd use it.
0: No, I don't think they would use it. I think that they would use it. They would use it the same way that every other country with a nuclear weapon uses it. They would say, if you attack us, you're going to get nuked, but otherwise we're good.
1: How come they keep sending drones and missiles into Israel?
0: Because Israel keeps attacking them.
1: I don't know. Israel attacks them that much.
0: Israel killed the entire leadership of the Iranian Republic. They killed 50 people in one fell swoop.
1: Yeah, they've been much attacking. I know that. Yeah. They've been doing that for years, you know. They always
0: there's a bunch of Muslims who hate Jews, and there's a bunch of Jews who hate Muslims, and the Jews who hate Muslims are largely in charge of Israel right now, and the Muslims who hate Jews are largely in charge of Iran right now, and it's been that way for at least a couple of decades, and you know, as far as I'm concerned, this is not my fight.
1: No, I know, but they got Hamas.
0: I know they've been doing soft power in the region. They've got all these regional allies. So does Israel.
1: I know. Well, Israel, we don't have.
0: They've got us.
1: Because we protect them. Because we, what do you always think the Jews should do? Just move out of there?
0: No. I think both nations should stop attacking each other, and I think that, you know, the core of this problem here, Jim, is that the Palestinians were displaced back in 1950, whatever it was, 54, I think it was, and never got their land, never got their country. We need to have a two-state solution, and pretty much everybody agrees on this, except the people in Israel who hate the Muslims and the people in Iran who hate the Jews. And it's just, you know, it's like this intractable problem that should be solvable. But, you know, as long as Kushner and Trump are saying, no, we won't go along with the two-state solution either, it's just going to continue being a crisis.
1: I heard President Clinton, when he was in office, he offered him a statehood. It's been offered to him more than once.
0: Oh, yeah, that was... Well, yes and no. I mean, that was a reasonable offer, and Yasser Arafat was so corrupt that he turned it down. I mean, there have been a couple of opportunities here, one with Carter and one with Clinton, to do something really good, and they both got largely blown up by the Palestinians. I'll give you that. Although the Israelis have not been real friendly on this, but it's enough. It's time for a two-state solution. Jim, thanks for the call. Valerie in Morton Grove, Illinois. Hey, Valerie, what's up?
2: Hi, Tom. First, thanks to Mateo for always being so nice when he answers the phone.
0: He's a good man.
2: And I'm calling to and I'm calling to say that I think that everyone who has an audience should be more specific in placing the blame for problems where it belongs. So instead of saying we invaded Iran, you know, say Trump and the Republicans invaded Iran.
0: Oh, yeah.
2: You know, not we are alienating our allies, but Trump is doing that. Most Americans do not agree and are not in favor of what Trump is doing.
0: Yeah, you're right.
2: I think that we, I just think that it's so important to be specific, especially so close to the elections, because people who are not paying attention probably will misunderstand. Mm-hmm. So we need to place the blame where the blame belongs.
0: Yeah, I think that's a point well taken, Mallory. Thank you. Thank you for calling
2: and
0: making
2: that
0: point.
2: Thanks, Tom. Have a great weekend.
0: You too. Morris in Inglewood, California. Hey, Morris, what's up?
3: The economy, Tom. The economy of the Gulf countries, mm-hmm. they're on life support. We had 21 bases over there. Now we're down to one. Iran is shutting down the Strait of Hormuz until both Trump and Bibi leave office. Talk to me, Tom. What do you think about all that?
0: I think it's a mess. I think we're going to pay a high price for gas for probably years. I don't think this is going to be resolved anytime soon. Donald Trump, Bibi Netanyahu for years had been trying to find an American president stupid enough to do what Trump did, and he finally found one who was just that stupid. and a defense secretary who was sufficiently drunk or stupid or both to go along with it. I mean, how else can you explain it, Morris?
3: Well, no, I want to hear your opinion, Tom, because you're getting, like, as usual, you knock it out the park. But one part, and I got to be quick with this, one of your callers was talking about, what can the Democrats do? What are they offering? The first thing we got to do is win. First, we got to win. And then we got to rid ourselves of APAC surrogates. And that it breaks my heart, because I'm a black man. It breaks my heart to say this. I love me some Jasmine Crocker, but she got to go. She took some APAC money. Coach James Tallarico in Texas, everybody. Cory Booker, he took some money. Van Jones.

0: prefacing that our economy in 2020 was the envy of the world. I give kudos to Joe Biden for that. But in my opinion, had Bernie Sanders been our nominee in 2020, I think we'd be in the middle of Bernie's second term and our democracy and economy would be stronger than ever rather than hanging by threads. And the reason I bring that up, Tom, is that Bernie was way ahead in those 2020 primaries until the Democratic establishment decided to throw their full weight behind Biden in those southern primaries.
1: Yeah, that was Jim Clyburn mostly.
0: Yeah, and you had a caller saying recently that it's not the progressives who aren't team players with the Democratic Party, it's the establishment Democrats. And so I'm calling on them to get out and campaign. Guys,
1: I'm with you, Jeff. Obama. Jeff, I'm out of time. I'm sorry, but spot on. You said it so well. Hey, special thanks to Louise Hartman, Sean Taylor, Jamie Holly, Nigel Peacock, Sue Nethercutt, Patrick Hoyt, Geraldine Halbert, Ron Hartenbaum, Chase Spross, Nicholas Miller, Pat Sweeney, Jeremy Peterson, Carna Arroyo, Carna Verde, Josiah Wester, Martha Salinas, Mateo Robertson, Diane Russell, Ruben Michaels, all the fine people who work on this program. Thank you to you for supporting our program and spreading the good word. Get out there, get active, tag your ad. Have a wonderful weekend, and I will catch up with you same place, same time, here on Monday.
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3: Years ago, when I announced that I was leaving my job as editor of the Texas Observer to run for political office, I had to admit that going into politics is the only downward career move one can take from journalism. But being both a journalist and a politician does hone one's ability to detect the smell of BS. And we Americans are presently getting a noxious blast of that stench from our warmongering Department of Defense. The vast trillion-dollar Pentagon is the ultimate Big Brother bureaucracy, literally empowered to compel thousands of Americans to die in foolish military misadventures cooked up by political partisans and profiteering corporate contractors. That's why it's so alarming that Trump's Project 2025 autocrats are now rushing to slam an iron door of censorship on reporters trying to inform us commoners about the militaristic schemes and corporate fraud that comes from inside this government fortress. In the name of defending freedom, Trump's palace guards are banning media outlets that displease His Royal Highness. Also, Pretty Boy Pete, Trump's made-for-TV Pentagon honcho, has even decreed that reporters must be tightly monitored by military escorts while doing interviews, reviewing documents, and otherwise exercising the essential constitutional rights of our nation's free press. The good news is that rather than kowtowing to the autocrats, dozens of media organizations have told Pete to stuff it, choosing to do old-school outsider digging into this insider war machine. This is Jim Hightower saying, meanwhile, the Project 2025 authoritarians hail their clampdown on free press rights by touting their, quote, fresh relationship with what they call their new Pentagon press corps. Right, it's their partisan press corps, not ours.

12 trillion tons of ice gone. A memo guts wildlife law. Yosemite for sale. Four measles deaths. Bird flu outranks AI. And 6 minutes with a book. Good morning. This is the Commonwealth Report, Geeky Science Friday edition. News for the public, not the powerful. You can follow us at commonwealthreport.news. Did the ice sheets just hand us a 5-foot warning? Scientists just finished the most complete look ever at polar ice. Greenland and Antarctica have lost 11.3 trillion metric tons since the 1970s, enough to bury the entire continental United States under 5 feet of ice. Sea levels rose 3 centimeters. Lead author Lyons Otaska said that every added centimeter of sea rise puts 2 to 3 million people at risk. 84% of that loss came from glaciers racing into warming oceans, not surface melt. Those two ice sheets now drive a quarter of all sea level rise. Every coastal town in America is downstream of this. Can you kill an eagle if you didn't mean to? The New York Times obtained an internal memo signed by Fish and Wildlife Service Director Brian Nesvik. It reinterprets the

Endangered Species Act so that only intentional killing counts as illegal. Harvard Law professor Andrew Mergen called it an assault on the act like we've never seen. Killing a whale with your ship, chop down a tree full of endangered birds, and you walk. The memo is dated September 14th, the same day another Trump rule gutting the definition of harm took effect. Richard Nixon signed this law back in 1973, and now it's being erased without a single vote in Congress. Is Yosemite really for sale to a Trump donor? More than 150 groups and over 150 members of Congress told Interior Secretary Doug Burgum on Tuesday to kill a land swap that would hand a quarter-mile strip of Yosemite to a private developer, Kingsbarn Realty Capital. It owns 83 acres next door and wants a private road onto one of the park's main thoroughfares. CEO Jeff Pori donated to Trump. Lakin Jordahl of the Center for Biological Diversity said it best, quote, "The federal government should be protecting our national parks, not parceling them out." Yosemite was the first land America ever protected for its beauty alone. If Yosemite's for sale, nothing's safe. Measles kills 4 in Pennsylvania while the CDC counts 0. Pennsylvania confirmed 2 more measles deaths Tuesday, bringing the total to 4. An 18-year-old in Mifflin County and a 40-year-old woman in Jefferson County, both unvaccinated. 2 infants died earlier. The state has 693 confirmed cases across 38 counties, the worst outbreak in the country and the deadliest measles year in America since 1992. But the CDC counts 0 measles deaths in 2026. Director Erica Schwartz decided the Pennsylvania deaths don't qualify. Democratic Governor Josh Shapiro called them tragedies and turned down help from Bob Kennedy, saying his rhetoric hurts people. A disease we eliminated in 2000 is killing Americans again. Thanks, Republicans. Is bird flu the pandemic we should actually fear? While Washington panics about artificial intelligence cooking up a superbug, scientists at Imperial College London say the real danger is already here. And H5N1 bird flu has forced the culling of 400 million chickens in 4 years. It's in American dairy cattle. Just weeks ago, it jumped into mink farms in Utah, which puts it one step closer to us. Professor Wendy Barclay said on numbers alone, it has to be considered high risk as a pandemic source. The researchers called an AI-built extinction virus highly unlikely, but this threat is not science fiction. It's on the farm right now while this administration guts our public health agencies. 6 minutes with a book beats a glass of wine. Researchers at Cambridge pulled together decades of studies on reading published in Psychological Medicine. One survey found 6 minutes with a book dropped stress levels by 68%. More people reached for a book to unwind than for wine. Adults 65 and older who read regularly have a 33% lower risk of Alzheimer's. Another study found 35% lower dementia risk. Kids who read early showed better attention and fewer mental health problems. But reading among children is falling off a cliff, especially boys 11 to 16. A country that stops reading is a country that's easy to fool. And that's the way it is today, Friday, September 18th, 2026. I'm Tom Hartman. Did you know that every weekday we send out an email before the show giving you all the topics coming up so you could be fully informed and ready to interact with our program? Or that after the show we send out Sue's Stack, a list of every topic I've discussed along with clickable hot links to every source of information I've shared with you on the air? It's all completely free and available over at tom.tv, T-H-O-M.tv. Check it out. So former BBC reporter Greg Palast actually did the math. He got data from government sources, entirely government sources, federal and state, and found that voter suppression, people being ripped off the voting rolls or having their votes challenged in a way that prevents them from being counted, even though 100% of them were legal voters, prevented at least 3.5 million and arguably 4.2 million people from voting in the 2024 election. And looking at the math and looking at the states, and looking at whose vote got suppressed, which was wildly, mostly black people, Palast concluded just explicitly that if not for the mass purge of voters of color, if not for the mass disqualification of provisional ballots, Harris would have won. The piece is Trump Lost, Vote Suppression Won, over at HartmanReport.com. Check it out.

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1: Hey, top of the Friday to you. TGIF, Shabbat Shalom, Juma Mubarak. It's the end of the week, the beginning of the weekend, more or less, you know, the next few hours, as the case may be. Also, just a reminder, 1 week from tonight at 7 o'clock, I'll be at Powell's Bookstore here in downtown Portland doing a book signing for my new book, Who Killed the American Dream? I think you'll find it fascinating. So did Trump just make an offer that could land his lickspittles in prison? Also, we'll get to that in just a second. Also, Trump says a big decision is coming on whether to or not to annihilate Iran. This is nuts. And the Kennedy Center, will Trump get away with, if I can't have it, no one gets it? And does that apply to America, too? I mean, think about that. Will he blow up America just like the Kennedy Center if we don't worship him sufficiently? Hitler tried to do it. Is that what's happening here? Or might? In the second hour of our program, a defiant Republican official in a red state is under investigation by a seething DOJ all over the voting rolls. Also, no more book bans, how Florida students are pushing right-wingers out of school boards. And is the blue wave coming? We'll talk about those things in the second hour. In the third hour of our program, Putin is planning rocket and drone strikes against NATO countries, according to the president of Poland. Does Trump care? Do Republicans? And will Universal Studios, owned by Comcast, decide to withhold this new documentary that kind of exposes Elon Musk for being, well, somewhere between weird and a creep, I suppose. And Donald Trump orders the Bureau of Land Management to find public land for data centers so that local people can't protest. Say what? So we got a lot to talk about today, plus your calls throughout the day. You know, it's Anything Goes Friday. But my daily take today at HartmanReport.com is titled, Did Trump Just Make an Offer That Could Land His Lickspittles in Prison? He's repeatedly offered to give his voters to give everybody $5,000 if Republicans hold on to the House and the Senate. He just said it again yesterday. And since his party, his own party, controls both houses of Congress and the Supreme Court and the White House, they could easily get an appropriation passed for the $1.2 trillion that'll cost right now. I mean, if the goal was to just give everybody $5,000, but that's not the goal. The goal is clearly to incentivize a certain type of voting behavior. And that's against the law. I mean, it doesn't take a rocket scientist to figure out that when he says, if Republicans win, this is his way of telling millions of Americans that there's $5,000 waiting for you if you vote the right way. And then there's Trump telling a crowd in North Carolina that he's not going to send any more disaster aid to North Carolina via FEMA unless they vote for his Republican candidate. Now, you know, he later claimed that was just a joke, just like he claimed that tearing down the East Wing was a joke, or building the Triumphal Arch was a joke, or trying to end mail-in voting was a joke. They all start out as jokes, right? This is how he does trial balloons. But it's really just a variation on that $5,000 check. If you vote the way I want, I'll give you something. If you don't vote the way I want, I will punish you. Now, what's interesting is that Americans have seen this corrupt movie before. We saw it in the Democratic Party. And the last time we saw this movie, we decided to make it a crime. It was the 1938 midterm elections. One out of every four American families was only able to put food on the table or pay the rent or heat their homes because of WPA payments. The Works Progress Administration administered a bunch of federal programs across the country that were basically make-work programs. You know, John Maynard Keynes said famously, to get the economy back on its feet, hire one guy to dig a hole, hire another guy to fill that hole back in. Right? But just get it done. Get money, give people work and get money into their pockets. So you had a quarter of America as a result, you know, the Republican Great Depression, the consequence of that was a third of Americans lost their jobs, were unemployed. A quarter of Americans were back at work because of WPA payments. The Republicans, of course, called this communism. They're totally opposed to it. But anyhow, the Democrats controlled both houses of Congress. They controlled the White House. They controlled basically everything except the Supreme Court. And reporter Thomas Stokes went out in the field and discovered that Democratic Did I say Republicans controlled? I meant Democrats controlled. He went out in the field and discovered that some of these Democrats were actually doing something pretty sleazy. Harry Hopkins, for example, who ran the Works Progress Administration, the WPA, was promising both jobs and promotions in exchange for votes. A Texas Democratic senator looked into this and found similar reports out of Kentucky, Tennessee, Pennsylvania, and Maryland. And so that senator, whose name was Carl Hatch, actually, he was a New Mexico senator just down the road. He wrote a bill titled An Act to Prevent Pernicious Political Activities. And we call it the Hatch Act today. And here's what it says. This is Section 3 of the 1939 Hatch Act. Whoever directly or indirectly promises any employment, position, compensation, contract, appointment, or other benefit provided for or made possible in whole or in part by any act of Congress to any person as consideration, favor, or reward for any political activity or for the support or of or opposition to any candidate of any political party in connection with any general or special election to any political office shall be fined under this title or imprisoned not more than 1 year or both. And then a companion law, Section 597, makes it a two-year felony to use any sort of federal expenditure to try to influence anybody to vote in any way. And Glenn Kirschner, a former federal prosecutor, says Trump crossed that line the minute he said, if only Republicans win. So this is why Republican Thomas Massie said that he's insulted that Trump is saying that his vote could be bought for a mere $5,000. It's why former Republican Congressman Bob Good called it a vote-buying scheme, and why the libertarians over at Reason Magazine called it a brazen scheme and corrupt. You know, I mentioned yesterday, 89% of Americans think that we have a corruption problem in the United States. 9 out of 10 Americans. It's corrupt. And I would argue that the reason why it's gotten so bad is that over the last 50 years, every time Republicans break the law, Democrats let them get away with it. Nixon breaks the law, Ford pardons him, and Jimmy Carter says, yeah, we're not going to go back and revisit that. Right? Ronald Reagan breaks the law, commits treason, cuts a deal with the Iranians to hold on to the hostages, and Bill Clinton says, I'm going to look to the future. Jeb Bush throws 100,000 black people off the voting rolls in Florida just weeks before the election, or just months before the election of 2000, so that his brother can win by 537 votes. And Al Gore says, well, you know, we'll look to the future. Merrick Garland takes a 15-month nap before deciding to appoint Jack Smith. I mean, basically, the message the Democrats have been sending to Republican criminals ever since the 70s is commit a crime and we'll let you get away with it. Now, Trump has immunity because the 6 on-the-take Republicans on the Supreme Court gave it to him, but the people around him don't. Howard Lutnick and J.D. Vance are out there pitching this $5,000 gift, bribe. They could be held to account. So Democrats in Congress need to be getting ready with subpoenas and serious questions. Who drafted this plan? Who at Treasury and Commerce worked on it? Was it done during government work hours? Did the RNC coordinate? And what the hell is going on with FEMA and withholding funds? These are the questions the Hatch Act was written to let us ask. And at the state level, state AGs can be looking into this, too, and contemplating criminal prosecution of Republicans who participate in this. So let's get our act together here. Enough of this law breaking.
0: This is the Tom Hartman Program.
1: 15 minutes past the hour, back with more of the news of the day and your calls on this Anything Goes Friday. Stay tuned.

0: welcome back, Cliff in Santa Clarita, California. Hey, Cliff, what's on your mind today?
1: Hey, good morning, Tom. Anything goes, right?
0: Indeed.
1: Yeah. All right, so we live on and share this magnificent planet with an amazing variety of species. Best planet I've ever lived on.
0: Yeah.
1: And
0: ditto.
1: I think so. And I'm fascinated with evolution, Tom. And the billions of years have brought us to this place where we're at now, where in the air we have little flies and mosquitoes to soaring eagles and great condors. On land, little ants and spiders, all the way up to giraffes and elephants. And in our amazing, mostly unexplored oceans, little tiny fish and microorganisms to manta rays and blue whales. Incredible diversity and abundance. It's fascinating. However, we also have the human species running the show, and we're contributing to the destruction of this paradise. Some more than others, like the fossil fuel billionaires, through their greedy pursuit of wealth and control and power. I live a little north of LA, Tom, and at certain times of day, these freeways are like parking lots. Thousands and thousands of cars for miles and miles and miles.
0: Been there, done
1: doing that slow crawl. It's just doing that slow crawl, depositing the poison into our atmosphere, which is warming our planet, which is leading to disasters and catastrophes. You know, I'm talking about gas-powered vehicles, not electric ones. There's quite a few EVs out here, but the gas-powered vehicles is what I'm talking about. And this trajectory is not sustainable. Very sad to witness. And replacing gas vehicles with electric ones would be a great step towards a solution if it was economically feasible, although some wouldn't go for it because, you know, EVs are too woke, right? But the leader of this situation is, of course, the orange menace, the cruel moron, as one of your recent callers called him, which is spot on. He told us when he was running, drill, baby, drill. Right. He spent billions of dollars stopping green energy projects, putting us all at greater risk. He's profiting by helping destroy this planet. You know, I could go on and on. I don't want to use up any more time. I appreciate the airtime. But you know what I'm talking about.
0: Mm-hmm.
1: Anyway, I want to leave you with a quote, Tom. I believe it's a documented quote about the orange diaper baby. He doesn't have a decent cell in his body. Do you know who said that?
0: No.
1: Jeffrey Epstein.
0: Yeah, who would know? I've been thinking about this too, Cliff, and this extraordinary diversity of life on this planet. And, you know, we've had no shortage in my lifetime of science fiction movies about what happens when we encounter alien civilizations and will the aliens, if they're smarter than us, destroy us. I'm starting to think that AI may be the aliens.
1: Oh God! I'm with you, man.
0: I mean, you know, a superior intelligence that just looks at us and says, "This is crazy the way these humans are behaving. We just need to do something about them."
1: The AI would have even less empathy than Trump. You know, they don't care about us.
0: Right? People. Exactly. They're not carbon-based life forms. Cliff, thanks for the call. There's a lot to think about. A lot to unpack there. Appreciate it. It's 19 minutes past the hour. We'll be right back. Stick around.

0: Want news that actually has your back? The Commonwealth Report brings you honest, unfiltered reporting. News for the public, not the powerful. 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Take back your news. It's the great revenge. Trump's Orwellian America is taking shape. The key to it was this insane executive order titled Ending the Weaponization of the Federal Government. And basically what it does is it sets up the weaponization of the federal government. It proclaims that the Biden administration was, you know, using the Justice Department to go after Trump people and Republicans. And it does it in a way that basically rationalizes they're doing the same thing. This is a absolute danger to our republic, this executive order and Trump's assertions around it. And you can read all about it. There's a whole op-ed about it titled The Great Revenge, Trump's Orwellian America Takes Shape, over at HartmanReport.com. Get ready for the investigations, the arrests, and the show trials. 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Check it out.
1: They don't come asking with chains anymore.

0: the hour. So Donald Trump says he's weighing, he just said this last night, he's weighing whether or not to annihilate Iran. I mean, this is a guy who's completely drunk on his own power. He was talking this morning about how I could ban fishing, you know, the power of this office is mind-boggling. He thinks he's God. This is what he said. These are his exact words. He was talking to Axios. He says, I have a big decision coming up. Do I want to go in and annihilate them or do I not? It's a big decision. Anything could happen with me. Which is another way of saying we've got a 10-year-old running our country. A not very bright one who is wholly owned by Vladimir Putin. A UN fact-finding mission said there are reasonable grounds to believe the United States committed a war crime in two February strikes, the one on that girls' school in Minab and another on a sports complex. We killed 178 civilians, including 120 children. And the UN is looking at this going, this looks like a war crime to us. And Trump has basically repeatedly said he's perfectly happy committing war crimes. Completely obliterating a country, blowing up their, I mean, on multiple occasions, we've blown up their civilian infrastructure, bridges and things like that, water infrastructure. He said, this is what he said in April. He said, if they don't sign the deal, then the whole country is going to get blown up. He also said Iran's whole civilization will die. These are not the words of a rational man. These are not the words of a man who should be president of the United States. These are the words of an incoherent man baby who doesn't understand the consequences of his own actions and doesn't frankly care. I mean, now it's gone another step here. When he was in North Carolina, he was given a giant poster. They took a picture of it through Air Force One window. Kennedy Center demolished. Right. Remember at the end of the movie Downfall, as the German Republic is collapsing around Hitler, Hitler orders his own Air Force to bomb his own country. They refuse the order. But he's like, if I can't have it, nobody can have it. And it sure looks to me like that's exactly what's going on with the Kennedy Center with Trump. And I'm just wondering if I can't have it, nobody can have it. How far is that going to go? I mean, if Democrats take the House and Senate, or Senate, and begin serious investigations into Trump, begin stopping him in his tracks, begin blocking the things he's trying to do, begin defunding some of his insane activities, murdering American citizens and getting away with it, stuff like that. If that happens, will he turn the guns of America against us? Is he going to do what Adolf Hitler tried to do, to destroy his own country because they have failed him, because they don't love him anymore, because they didn't give him the last measure of devotion? Is that what we're seeing in the early stages? Oh, and now it's another one. The U.S. Institute of Peace, been around forever. Well, not forever, since the 60s, but... they've got their own building in D.C., and Trump wants his name carved into it. He wants it to make it the Donald Trump U.S. Institute of Peace. They are suing to stop him from doing it. It's not just the Kennedy Center. He wants his friggin' name on everything.
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0: And I think the real question is, how much damage is he willing to do if he doesn't get his way? And my personal opinion is there's no limit to how much damage he's willing to do.

0: trillion tons of ice gone. A memo guts wildlife law. Yosemite for sale. Four measles deaths. Bird flu outranks AI. And 6 minutes with a book. Good morning. This is the Commonwealth Report, Geeky Science Friday edition. News for the public, not the powerful. You can follow us at commonwealthreport.news. Did the ice sheets just hand us a 5-foot warning? Scientists just finished the most complete look ever at polar ice. Greenland and Antarctica have lost 11.3 trillion metric tons since the 1970s, enough to bury the entire continental United States under 5 feet of ice. Sea levels rose 3 centimeters. Lead author Lines Otaska said that every added centimeter of sea rise puts 2 to 3 million people at risk. 84% of that loss came from glaciers racing into warming oceans, not surface melt. Those two ice sheets now drive a quarter of all sea level rise. Every coastal town in America is downstream of this. Can you kill an eagle if you didn't mean to? The New York Times obtained an internal memo signed by Fish and Wildlife Service Director Brian Nesvik. It reinterprets the Endangered Species Act so that only intentional killing counts as illegal. Harvard Law Professor Andrew Mergen called it an assault on the act like we've never seen. Killing a whale with your ship, chop down a tree full of endangered birds, and you walk. The memo is dated September 14th, the same day another Trump rule gutting the definition of harm took effect. Richard Nixon signed this law back in 1973, and now it's being erased without a single vote in Congress. Is Yosemite really for sale to a Trump donor? More than 150 groups and over 150 members of Congress told Interior Secretary Doug Burgum on Tuesday to kill a land swap that would hand a quarter-mile strip of Yosemite to a private developer, Kingsbarn Realty Capital. It owns 83 acres next door and wants a private road onto one of the park's main thoroughfares. CEO Jeff Pori donated to Trump. Lakin Jordahl of the Center for Biological Diversity said it best, quote, "The federal government should be protecting our national parks, not parceling them out." Yosemite was the first land America ever protected for its beauty alone. If Yosemite's for sale, nothing's safe. Measles kills 4 in Pennsylvania while the CDC counts 0. Pennsylvania confirmed 2 more measles deaths Tuesday, bringing the total to 4. An 18-year-old in Mifflin County and a 40-year-old woman in Jefferson County, both unvaccinated. 2 infants died earlier. The state has 693 confirmed cases across 38 counties, the worst outbreak in the country and the deadliest measles year in America since 1992. But the CDC counts 0 measles deaths in 2026. Director Erica Schwartz decided the Pennsylvania deaths don't qualify. Democratic Governor Josh Shapiro called them tragedies and turned down help from Bob Kennedy, saying his rhetoric hurts people. A disease we eliminated in 2000 is killing Americans again. Thanks, Republicans. Is bird flu the pandemic we should actually fear? While Washington panics about artificial intelligence cooking up a superbug, scientists at Imperial College London say the real danger is already here. And H5N1 bird flu has forced the culling of 400 million chickens in 4 years. It's in American dairy cattle. Just weeks ago, it jumped into mink farms in Utah, which puts it one step closer to us. Professor Wendy Barclay said on numbers alone, it has to be considered high risk as a pandemic source. The researchers called an AI-built extinction virus highly unlikely, but this threat is not science fiction. It's on the farm right now while this administration guts our public health agencies. 6 minutes with a book beats a glass of wine. Researchers at Cambridge pulled together decades of studies on reading published in Psychological Medicine. One survey found 6 minutes with a book dropped stress levels by 68%. More people reached for a book to unwind than for wine. Adults 65 and older who read regularly have a 33% lower risk of Alzheimer's. Another study found 35% lower dementia risk. Kids who read early showed better attention and fewer mental health problems. But reading among children is falling off a cliff, especially boys 11 to 16. A country that stops reading is a country that's easy to fool. And that's the way it is today, Friday, September 18th, 2026. I'm Tom Hartman. Did you know that every weekday we send out an email before the show giving you all the topics coming up so you could be fully informed and ready to interact with our program? Or that after the show we send out Sue's Stack, a list of every topic I've discussed along with clickable hot links to every source of information I've shared with you on the air? It's all completely free and available over at tom.tv, T-H-O-M.tv. Check it out. So former BBC reporter Greg Palast
1: actually did the math. He got data from government sources, entirely government sources, federal and state, and found that voter suppression, people being ripped off the voting rolls or having their votes challenged in a way that prevents them from being counted, even though 100% of them were legal voters, prevented at least 3.5 million and arguably 4.2 million people from voting in the 2024 election. And looking at the math and looking at the states and looking at whose vote got suppressed, which was wildly, mostly black people, Pallas concluded just explicitly that if not for the mass purge of voters of color, if not for the mass disqualification of provisional ballots, Harris would have won. The piece is Trump Lost, Vote Suppression Won, over at HartmanReport.com. Check it out.

0: 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Check it out. Human beings have a couple of unique characteristics. The first is that we can be very tender and loving and concerned and caring toward people we perceive as being our group, us. We can also be extraordinarily violent against people that we consider to be them, if we think of them or this other as a threat. Probably the classic example of this is Adolf Hitler convincing Germans that, you know, Jews were a threat to them and good Germans going along with the Holocaust. Well, this othering is built into our DNA. This is, you know, ancient stuff. And the Republican Party, since the time of Nixon, when he started, you know, picking up the white racist vote after Democrats laid it down in the 60s, the Republicans have been using this to try to other minorities in America as a political strategy. And this is really deadly stuff. There's a whole op-ed about it over at HartmanReport.com. Is othering human nature's deadliest instinct? Check it out. Welcome back. 35 minutes past the hour. It's Anything Goes Weekend. What's on your mind today, Pete in Beckley, West Virginia? Hey, Pete, what's up?
1: Hey, Tom. I'm calling into where a lady called you yesterday about the Forbidden Planet.
0: Mm-hmm. Yeah, about the movie from the 50s.
1: Yeah, the movie. Have you checked into it yet?
0: I have
1: not. I know you probably ain't got the time.
0: It's on my list for the weekend.
1: Okay. But your first robot star came out of that movie, Raleigh the Robot.
0: Oh, really?
1: You remember that, the Robbie Robot?
0: I remember Robbie the Robot from that Lost in Space show.
1: No, that was much later. Robbie the Robot come out of that movie.
0: Uh-huh, okay.
1: And she, everything she said about that movie was dead on.
0: Uh-huh.
1: And I seen that when I was about 9 or 10.
0: Uh-huh.
1: And it left a profound mark on me through my life. And I was watching it here not too long ago. I haven't watched it in a long time.
0: Mm-hmm.
1: And it's a pretty profound movie.
0: Forbidden Planet.
1: The Forbidden Planet. So if you're going to watch it this soon, you watch it. And I got one more thing for you.
0: Okay.
1: Me and my wife do this thing about spelling people's names backwards. And
0: okay.
1: You spell Trump's name backwards. And you have a good day.
0: Okay.
1: All right. And love your show.
0: P-M-U-R-T. Prompt. Okay, got it. Pete, thank you. Russ in Hickory Hill, Illinois. Hey, Russ, what's on your mind there? Russ?
2: Yes, I'm here.
0: Hey, you're on the air. What's up?
2: Oh, thanks, Tom. No, it's been, you know, Tom, I don't know if it's funny or depressing. I don't know if you've seen the new ad, the girl in Florida, the Republican. Now she's so appalled by ICE and what they're doing. But yet 98% of the time she voted with Trump. And then you see Kennedy today. I got to get out to Texas and Kansas and Iowa to boost our states. This should be ours. We ain't done nothing since the big, beautiful bill. You know, did you know, Tom? I didn't notice the guy that spoke at Trump Palooza. His mother gave Trump $1 million and he pardoned him for two light sentences for drug running.
0: Yeah.
2: I mean, you know, and correct me if I'm wrong.
0: Pardons are for sale.
2: This is over.
0: I mean, Democrats are going to get to the bottom of that. I'm telling you, this is just one aspect of how insanely corrupt Trump is. You'll recall, during his first term, Rudy Giuliani bragged that he and Trump were selling pardons for $2 million and they were splitting it down the middle.
2: But, you know, and then correct me where I'm wrong. When this is over, Putin don't need Trump. I don't know what he's talking about, his powers. I'd ship him, his two sons to Russia. I put his daughter and son-in-law in Saudi Arabia, and I strip them of their citizenship. See how long his daughter lasts without the comfort of our country.
0: Yeah.
2: This guy will take him as his wife. I mean, Tom, this is an embarrassment, these people. Kennedy's going out there. What power has he got? You know, you tell me, Tom, too, they're not coming back now to the, after the election Johnson did it. I mean, he's making Boehner, Ryan, McCarthy look like they're geniuses running the house.
0: Yeah.
2: Is it true to November 3rd they're not coming back?
3: That's right, yeah. Well, the problem that Mike Johnson is facing is that Thomas Massie proposed a privilege resolution to impeach Pete Hegseth, and that has to be acted on within two legislative days. And there are enough pissed off Republicans to join all the Democrats that Hegseth would have gotten impeached, and he can't have that. The other problem he's got, and the reason why he declared his original recess back weeks ago, is because there's another bill to release the documents, particularly and specifically the documents where 13 and 14-year-old girls are alleging that Donald Trump raped them and beat them up. And, his attorney general, Todd Blanche, is doing everything he can to cover up those kinds of allegations. They're trying to break this stuff loose. And Mike Johnson doesn't want to have anything to do with it. He's so Christian, you know. He's just got to protect Donald Trump no matter what, because Donald Trump is his new Jesus figure.
2: Did you know? I don't know. Stephanie Rule say 8 to 10 more seats they think could go Democratic.
3: Oh yeah,
2: they're leaning more.
3: Well, I'm hoping for 1932. I mean, in 1932, the Democrats took a supermajority in the House and the Senate. Because the Republican Great Depression had done so much damage. Now, back then, a third of America had lost their jobs. Right now, it's just, a third of America is feeling screwed.
2: I know. My grandmother raised my mother and aunt on a quarter an hour working at Spiegel's. And the depression was 1937. And she worked 60-hour weeks. You know, really, Tom.
3: Oh, it was awful.
2: I'd like to see what the guy over there did. What's his name? The guy that's on weeknights. When they took 62 seats from us.
3: I don't know who you're talking. What are you talking about?
2: The guy is on weeknights. I can't. He ran the Republican Party when Obama was in.
3: Michael Steele?
2: 60, yeah. 62 House seats. I'd like to see that.
3: Yeah. And, I mean, in some part, that's going to be more and more difficult because of gerrymandering. But, yeah, I think it's entirely possible. I see two very real possibilities. We'll argue about three. One is it's just a blowout, just a blue wave, and we take the House and we take the Senate, and we get enough seats in the Senate that we can get around John Fetterman's obstruction and we can get some good stuff done. That's one possibility. Another possibility, Trump messes with the elections and the Republicans stay in power and America just continues to disintegrate. And the third possibility is we get a little bit of both. The Democrats take the House but not the Senate, and they can sort of do things, but they can't, and it just, kind of, we just kind of waddle along. I can't wait for November 3rd,
2: if you think of the future, we got 2 seats in Pennsylvania. And you still got Ron Johnson in Wisconsin in 28 and 30. Yeah. The governor's going to run for the seat that seat in 30, or he's going to be the vice president.
3: Yeah. Well, we'll see.
2: He shores up the Midwest.
3: We will see, Russ. We will see. Thanks a lot for
2: the call.
3: Thank
2: you for taking my call.
3: Sure enough. Good talking to you. Alfredo in Mountain View, California. Hey, Alfredo. What's up?
4: Hi. Happy Friday.
3: Thank you. Back at you.
4: The blue tsunami is coming, Tom.
3: it's my suspicion, Alfredo, but I've been fooled before. I was fooled in 2016.
4: Well, let's hope so. I called because I wanted to tell you that the prices for diesel here in California, $9.30 per gallon.
3: Whoa.
4: And the average, price per gallon gasoline is $6.40. It's just ridiculous.
3: Yeah. Sean, what were you paying for gas now? Sean paid $5 a gallon here in Portland for gasoline, for just regular gasoline.
4: Yeah. Here in California is really, really bad.
3: Yeah.
4: But one more thing, Tom, about your rant about, Trump violating the law, offering $5,000 if the Republicans win the election. You have to add to that he also was telling their supporters to cheat, which is another, telling them to commit crimes.
3: Yeah.
4: It's just ridiculous.
3: Swearing to God to cheat. Amazing.
4: Yeah.
3: Yeah. Yeah, it's mind-boggling. Alfredo, thank you for the call. It's great. It's always nice hearing from you. Appreciate it. It's 44 minutes past the hour. It's the Tom Hartman Program, the place where smart people get their news. It's Anything Goes Weekend here, whatever's on your mind. We'll continue with our conversation in just a moment. Stick around.
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3: It's your media support group for We the People. We'll be right back with your calls.

0: And welcome back, Robin in Kingston, Washington. Hey, Robin, what's on your mind today?
1: Hey, Tom. Thanks for taking the call. I am calling in with this message. Actually, will exhibit a very, very cautious optimism on my part, but I just want to kind of, actually, it turns out, piggyback right on a couple of things that you just said. The list of a few things that the left needs to learn to be more successful. And you mentioned 2016 and Hillary's blue wall polls, and we just cannot be fooled again. So my opinion is to not really believe in the polls, and they're very unreliable. Number two, a point that really annoys me is that the Republicans know the best two ways, and there's more than just two, but the best two ways to own the libs. And one is that to make it appear that the Democrats are leading or have a chance to win in red states and whatever, and they may, but they enhance that. And the bottom line of the story is history is full of proof where this thinking depresses the Democratic turnout. And now we have this thing about Karl Rove coming out voting for a Democrat. And, of course, we had the Cheney woman there, you know,
0: Liz Cheney. So your concern is the Democrats are going to say, whoa, the polls say we're doing well. I guess I don't have to go vote this year.
1: That is the history. That is facts. That is just the way that it always is. The Democrats outnumber the Republicans, and it's only because they don't show up to voting. And this is they're just negatively motivated. And then the second thing that the Republicans know to control the libs, and this is happening so vividly now, is they do flood the zone with wacky stuff. Okay, they get us reacting to this, that, and the other thing, and our eyes are off the prize, and the prize is getting engaged more and improving the voting system. So Trump is a master at that, and Steve Bannon absolutely knew that. And then the third point that I'd like to make is that I've made this before, and that protests and marches really do not change governances. Only voting does. And the protests and marches took a really good turn in the Minneapolis lesson, which piggyback right on top of Ferguson, Missouri, which is take the energy, okay? Don't take the bait, take the energy and make some changes in local governance.
0: Yeah, Ferguson saw actual changes. I mean, you know, in their police, in their city council.
1: Correct.
0: I mean, the assassination of Michael Brown by the police there really altered the local politics for at least a generation.
1: I really, really agree with you. And to show how cleverly in control the oligarch media keeps on putting stuff on TV about protests and marches, and they have the famous phrase, this is what democracy looks like. I'm sure you've heard of it and seen it yourself, okay? Well, here's my opinion what democracy looks like. 80% voter turnout is what democracy looks like, okay?
0: That's a healthy
1: democracy.
0: And that's
1: what we need to do.
0: Yeah.
1: That's a healthy democracy.
0: Well, and on top of that, only half of us are registered to vote to begin with, so even eligible to vote. And you know, a lot of countries don't even have voter registration. It's like, you know.
1: I agree. I fully agree, Tom. So we just need to do better, and we can.
0: Yeah, I'm with you, Robin. Thank you. 48 minutes past the hour. Back with more of your calls in just a second. Stay with us. We'll be right back.

0: Hey, thanks so much for sharing our program and for reaching out to our stations and sponsors and letting them know that you're listening. It really means a lot to us.
1: Welcome back. 11 minutes before the hour. Picking up your calls here. Beachside Bill in Orlando, Florida. Hey, Bill, what's on your mind today?
2: Afternoon, Tom. Hope all's well with everybody. It's been a while since we talked. One response to the fellow who likes spelling names backwards. I got one for you, and you can have it. Take Elon Musk and spell it backwards, and you get Noel Scum. You just have to move the S and the K around. So there you go. You can have it. Do whatever you want with it. How's that? Noel Scum.
1: Yeah, there you go.
2: And I was talking about Congress being out early, and this just really irks me, Tom, because, you know, I hope that when the Democrats come back, and if we do take the House and the Senate, and whatever number it is, as long as they have the majority, that they will work for the people. I know they will, but I mean working hours. You know, I'm not talking, you know, every day, but they, you know, taking 7 weeks off here, Mike Johnson did yesterday, because what's his name from Tennessee? I forgot his name.
1: He Thomas
2: brought
1: Massey,
2: the articles of impeachment. Yeah, Massey for Hegseth, the alcoholic. Mm-hmm. And, you know, and that's what scared Mike Johnson. If I'm reading the tea leaves correctly, is that what happened? Is that what it was?
1: That appears to be exactly what happened. And it appears to be that's the main reason why he suspended Congress.
2: Well, shame on them. I mean, shame on Mike Johnson. I mean, it's just shame on him.
1: He's,
2: you know,
1: I know.
2: It just boggles my mind how the times we live in, Tom. Yeah. And I wonder, you know, I live here on the coast, right? I live on the beach side, and I live 20 miles south of the Kennedy Space Center. I wonder if Trump's going to have the gumption to rename the Trump Kennedy Space Center right here.
1: God.
2: I just
1: don't give him the idea, Bill. He'll leap at it.
2: Well, I hope they don't hear that.
1: He's doing everything he can to destroy the Kennedy name. That's why he put Bob Kennedy in charge of our health, to destroy the Kennedy name. He's always hated the Kennedys. He's always been jealous of the Kennedys. He thought the Trump family should be the American dynasty, not the Kennedys.
2: He's going to be pushing
1: Don Jr. for elected office. I don't know if Don Jr. will go down that road. I don't know if he's crazy enough, but. But, you know, Trump thinks that he's Joe Kennedy. It's just, he doesn't think that. I mean, it's something like that. This guy is seriously mentally ill. Bill, I got to run, but thank you for the call. Paul in Zillow, Washington. Hey, Paul, how's everything? How's the wine business?
3: Good morning. Well, wine business was slow, but I'm wearing my other farmer hat this morning.
1: Okay.
3: There's been a lot of coverage. You did a great job of covering the JBS criminal family and bad beef coming to the U.S. And you mentioned that four companies control 80% of the meat market. I'm in the other 20%. Hmm. One of the things we do is very small-scale cattle raising, and there are thousands and thousands of small farmers like me around the country.
1: Uh-huh.
3: This year, we put a year's supply of beef into 25 households.
1: Oh, good on you.
3: Our animals are truly grass-fed.
1: Mm-hmm.
3: The corruption of laws in the beef industry also includes your grocery store grass-fed beef doesn't have to be on grass the last 30% of its life.
1: Oh, interesting.
3: Which means typically it spends 5 months, the last 5 months of its life,
1: standing
3: in muck, eating corn and soybeans.
1: Yeah. Huh. Interesting.
3: My cattle never leave the pasture alive.
1: Mm-hmm.
3: We do traditional farm slaughter. They get to peacefully die in the field, surrounded by their friends. No stress, no fear.
1: Mm-hmm.
3: And then each animal is divided into six shares. Each person who involves in the program ends up with approximately 100 pounds of meat.
1: Wow. Wow. And you're doing this you're making a living doing this.
3: No, we don't really make a living at it. Mm-hmm. But, you know, I get to eat really good food.
1: Uh-huh.
3: My primary goal is always that I get to eat really good food. That's why I have a garden. That's why I make wine. That's why I grow beef.
1: Yeah, I get it.
3: And beef raised this way, using the regenerative methods, actually does not have a carbon footprint. Every 1% increase in my soil organic material capture on an acre captures the CO2 from 13,000 gallons of gasoline.
1: Wow. Wow. Yeah, I know ruminants are actually good for the good, you know, like whether it's buffalo or cattle or whatever. Fascinating stuff. And Paradiso del Sol is your wine company, right?
3: Yes, and that's also where we have information on our website about beef. The other thing I want to say is yesterday, while having lunch, I took 5 minutes and went to indivisible.us, us, and now I'm a host for an event on October 17th.
1: Oh, good on you. That's great.
3: That's how long it takes.
1: Yeah.
3: So good. Anybody who's thinking, oh, you know, somebody should do something around here, yeah, in 5 minutes you can do it.
1: There you go. Well, Paul, thank you for the report from Zillow, Washington, and keep up the great work.
3: Thanks for the opportunity.
1: Sure enough. Bob in Langley, Washington. Hey, Bob, what's up?
4: Hi, Tom.
1: Hey.
4: Thinking about method to the madness of Donald Trump and Putin. Putin certainly wants a warmer planet. His country is the biggest in the world, and it's very cold. Trump also knows he was taken down during the pandemic, so why, you know, have a health agency to let people know there's another pandemic coming? If the old people die off, he reduces.
1: Oh, it looks like the bird flu. The bird flu has just jumped into a mink farm flock, or whatever they call them, here in the United States, and this has got a lot of people very alarmed. But our federal government has stopped tracking bird flu. But it could be bad. I mean, this was the last big pandemic 100 years ago, killed millions of people.
4: Yeah, we are in dystopian times, and it, you know, I, like you said, I

0: And this is the turning point in the world that if reasonable people get out and vote November 2nd, we can turn this around.
1: Yeah, all this is happening because every couple of weeks, Donald Trump gets another phone call from Vladimir Putin, who convinces him that, oh, my God, Canada's out to get you. You know, oh, my God, you gotta do something about those people in Europe. Bob, thank you for the call. Well said. Thanks for listening to KSCR. We're hitting the top of the hour here on the other side of the break. Defiant Republican officials are starting to speak back to Donald Trump. Where is this going to go? Stick around. We'll have that conversation. And I'll be continuing to pick up your calls here on Anything Goes Weekend. Stay with us.
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3: While the production of my lowdown commentaries is high-tech, I confess that I'm antiquated. I still write each piece in longhand, applying my ballpoint to paper. This has caused bewildered glances from some who see me scribbling away in local coffee shops and bars. Recently, one fellow sidled up and whispered, "Watch out! If they see you doing this, they'll haul you off to the Smithsonian." But we handwriters might not be as obsolete as the key tappers assume. A fast-spreading grassroots movement is calling for schools to re-emphasize the value of writing and printing by hand instead of being wholly dependent on machines. Already, 24 states, as varied as Mississippi and California, now require public schools to teach cursive writing in 3rd through 5th grades. This squares with new understanding of how brains absorb information. While keyboards are faster, the slower, more tactile act of handwriting creates longer-lasting comprehension of letters and better retention of the thoughts they convey. Neuroscientists find that rote keystrokes on a computer require little mental engagement, while physically drawing out words and ideas takes coordination of multiple areas of the brain to focus memory, eyes, and fingers on creating a written product. Just writing this piece conjured up a fond remembrance of my early childhood, sitting on the floor of our home learning to draw the ABCs, both print and cursive, on those line practice pads. It was both an artistic exercise and the development of a foundational tool for a life of learning. This is Jim Hightower saying, yes, computer literacy is an indispensable element of today's childhood curriculum, but so is the richer development of human thinking through putting pen to paper. So let's do both.
1: Trillion tons of ice gone. A memo guts wildlife law. Yosemite for sale. 4 measles deaths. Bird flu outranks AI. And 6 minutes with a book. Good morning. This is the Commonwealth Report, Geeky Science Friday edition. News for the public, not the powerful. You can follow us at commonwealthreport.news. Did the ice sheets just hand us a 5-foot warning? Scientists just finished the most complete look ever at polar ice. Greenland and Antarctica have lost 11.3 trillion metric tons since the 1970s, enough to bury the entire continental United States under 5 feet of ice. Sea levels rose 3 centimeters. Lead author Lyons Otaska said that every added centimeter of sea rise puts 2 to 3 million people at risk. 84% of that loss came from glaciers racing into warming oceans, not surface melt. Those two ice sheets now drive a quarter of all sea level rise. Every coastal town in America is downstream of this. Can you kill an eagle if you didn't mean to? The New York Times obtained an internal memo signed by Fish and Wildlife Service Director Brian Nesvik. It reinterprets the Endangered Species Act so that only intentional killing counts as illegal. Harvard Law Professor Andrew Mergen called it an assault on the act like we've never seen. Killing a whale with your ship, chop down a tree full of endangered birds, and you walk. The memo is dated September 14th, the same day another Trump rule gutting the definition of harm took effect. Richard Nixon signed this law back in 1973, and now it's being erased without a single vote in Congress. Is Yosemite really for sale to a Trump donor? More than 150 groups and over 150 members of Congress told Interior Secretary Doug Burgum on Tuesday to kill a land swap that would hand a quarter-mile strip of Yosemite to a private developer, Kingsbarn Realty Capital.

It owns 83 acres next door and wants a private road onto one of the park's main thoroughfares. CEO Jeff Pori donated to Trump. Lakin Jordahl of the Center for Biological Diversity said it best, quote, "The federal government should be protecting our national parks, not parceling them out. Yosemite was the first land America ever protected for its beauty alone. If Yosemite's for sale, nothing's safe." Measles kills 4 in Pennsylvania while the CDC counts 0. Pennsylvania confirmed 2 more measles deaths Tuesday, bringing the total to 4, an 18-year-old in Mifflin County and a 40-year-old woman in Jefferson County, both unvaccinated. 2 infants died earlier. The state has 693 confirmed cases across 38 counties, the worst outbreak in the country and the deadliest measles year in America since 1992. But the CDC counts 0 measles deaths in 2026. Director Erica Schwartz decided the Pennsylvania deaths don't qualify. Democratic Governor Josh Shapiro called them tragedies and turned down help from Bob Kennedy, saying his rhetoric hurts people. A disease we eliminated in 2000 is killing Americans again. Thanks, Republicans. Is bird flu the pandemic we should actually fear? While Washington panics about artificial intelligence cooking up a superbug, scientists at Imperial College London say the real danger is already here. And H5N1 bird flu has forced the culling of 400 million chickens in 4 years. It's in American dairy cattle. Just weeks ago, it jumped into mink farms in Utah, which puts it one step closer to us. Professor Wendy Barclay said on numbers alone, it has to be considered high risk as a pandemic source. The researchers called an AI-built extinction virus highly unlikely, but this threat is not science fiction. It's on the farm right now while this administration guts our public health agencies. 6 minutes with a book beats a glass of wine. Researchers at Cambridge pulled together decades of studies on reading published in Psychological Medicine. One survey found 6 minutes with a book dropped stress levels by 68%. More people reached for a book to unwind than for wine. Adults 65 and older who read regularly have a 33% lower risk of Alzheimer's. Another study found 35% lower dementia risk. Kids who read early showed better attention and fewer mental health problems. But reading among children is falling off a cliff, especially boys 11 to 16. A country that stops reading is a country that's easy to fool. And that's the way it is today, Friday, September 18th, 2026. I'm Tom Hartman. Did you know that every weekday we send out an email before the show giving you all the topics coming up so you could be fully informed and ready to interact with our program? Or that after the show we send out Sue's Stack, a list of every topic I've discussed along with clickable hot links to every source of information I've shared with you on the air? It's all completely free and available over at tom.tv, T-H-O-M.tv. Check it out. So former BBC reporter Greg Palast actually did the math. He got data from government sources, entirely government sources, federal and state, and found that voter suppression, people being ripped off the voting rolls or having their votes challenged in a way that prevents them from being counted, even though 100% of them were legal voters, prevented at least 3.5 million and arguably 4.2 million people from voting in the 2024 election. And looking at the math and looking at the states, and looking at whose vote got suppressed, which was wildly, mostly black people, Palast concluded just explicitly that if not for the mass purge of voters of color, if not for the mass disqualification of provisional ballots, Harris would have won. The piece is Trump Lost, Vote Suppression Won, over at HartmanReport.com. Check it out.

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1: Hey, welcome to the second hour of our program here, Anything Goes Weekend. Defiant Republican officials are starting to stand up. Kentucky's Republican Secretary of State is saying, no, Donald, I'm not going to give you my voting rolls. It's really interesting. The acting chief of the Department of Justice's voting section, a guy by the name of Eric Neff, writes him a letter saying, your failure to preserve relevant data may constitute spoliation of evidence, which may subject you to civil and criminal sanctions. If you don't do what King Donald says, we will put you in jail. Kentucky is one of 30 states whose chief election officers have sued the DOJ, or the DOJ has sued. Nick Storm, a spokesman for Adams' office, said the secretary has not responded to that letter, saying, we are not going to litigate disputes through the media. Meanwhile, you've got Representative Salazar down in Florida, a Cuban-American Republican member of Congress, running ads saying, Donald, stop arresting people. I mean, basically what's happening down in Florida, she represents the Miami area, huge Cuban population. And a lot of these Cubans are green card holders or, you know, on their way to citizenship or recent citizens or, you know, people who are theoretically here legally. But, you know, ICE is like, hey, if you got brown skin, if you're speaking Spanish, if you've got a ladder on the back of your truck, we're going to pull you over and drag you off. And, you know, people, and the Cubans used to thought, you know, they used to think they were bulletproof, right? Hey, we were the wealthy white Cubans who fled Castro's regime. We're, you know, you don't need to come after us. We're not like those black and brown folks. No, ICE doesn't care. Well, I think they do. I doubt they're going after a lot of the white ones, you know, like Salazar, but the Spanish ancestry folks, shall we say. But they're going after enough of them, and they're going after enough of everybody else. And there's this kind of sense of we're all from Cuba here. You know, we're all in this in the Cuban community. And now you've got the lieutenant governor of Utah talking about, you know, he's saying these constant threats and investigations undermine rather than protect election security. He said if you cared about the security of the elections, you would not be threatening election officials with prison sentences. So it's not just Kentucky. And it's happening all over the place. This is, I remember back in March or April, you know, it was this spring, and we were all feeling rather almost despair, you know. I mean, just a little freaked out, shall we say, that Donald Trump was having so many successes. He had law firms, you know, bowing down and kissing his ass. You know, Brad Karp apparently still is. He had universities, Columbia University, the highest profile, bowing down and kissing his ass. He had every single Republican, you know, claiming that he was, you know, the reincarnation of Jesus Christ. You had the Supreme Court giving him immunity and letting him do basically whatever he wanted. Federal judges being intimidated. And there was a real concern. And Mark Pocan came on this program, Congressman Pocan, a former chairman of the Congressional Progressive Caucus, a guy who's been around politics for a couple of decades and knows what's going on. And he said, don't worry. And we were all like, you're kidding. You're not pissed off enough. You're not freaked out enough. And he's like, don't worry. He said, I know these Republicans. I work with them in Congress. He said, they are going to turn on Trump. His days are numbered. And it looks like it's happening. It looks like it's starting. The cracks are forming here. And I think that this is going to be, you know, like the cracks in a dam. You know, at first it starts out with a little leak, and then the leak gets a little bigger, and then all of a sudden, boom, the dam breaks. And I'm glad I'm still around to see it. Meanwhile, Jimmy Glover, His youngest children were in high school down in a Florida school district when he noticed that books that he respected were being taken off the bookshelves. The Guardian staff reporter writes, as a black dad living in a historically black part of Sarasota, Florida, Glover said he was especially disturbed by Governor Ron DeSantis' announcement that Florida schools would begin teaching students that black people benefited from slavery. So he decided to run for Sarasota's school board this year. And he did pretty well. I mean, there's going to be a runoff. But it's basically what's happening is this between the libs of TikTok and the moms for whatever it is, Moms for Liberty, you know, these right-wing groups out of Florida, these crazy right-wing women who have started these programs, they're starting to lose big time because people are just sick and tired of having their books censored, their children terrified. You know, they're queer kids being made out as evil villains, all for political purposes, all for the purposes of helping the Republican Party and hurting Democrats. And why? And what does the Republican Party? It's all about helping the billionaires. This is how billionaires make us hate each other. It's how they divide. It's called divide and conquer. It's an old strategy. And whether it's, you know, libs of TikTok or whether it's Moms for Liberty or, you know, any of these other so-called grassroots groups or, you know, people who just have huge platforms. I think people are waking up to what's really going on here. Glover got more votes than either of his conservative opponents, but nobody hit 50%, so there's going to be a runoff in November. Next Gen is a group in Sarasota of young people. They recruited 20 high school students to phone bank, knock on doors, and distribute yard signs across the county. Students said that this is a 17-year-old high school senior by the name of Cole. He said, "We are sick of what we've seen from our school board. Students really work their butts off to get these results." And it wasn't just students, by the way, the Guardian notes. Youth organizers met regularly with other community activists, including a group of retired women who sent 7,000 handwritten postcards to Sarasota voters. They note that since the conservative activists took control of the school board in Sarasota, their test scores have been just steadily declining. Instead of working to educate the children of Sarasota, these right-wing cranks that have taken over the school boards are instead, trying to monitor the bathrooms to make sure no trans kid goes into a bathroom. And, you know, as this one person, Mayberry was his name, he said, the focus came off of academic performance. They ran on issues. So now these new candidates are running on issues like school funding and academic achievement and supporting the teachers and students, which seems like it would just be common sense. But no, not so much. And also, what's going on in Florida with Angie Nixon? I mean, this is remarkable. To think that a sitting Republican senator could be displaced in Florida by a Democrat, and a black Democrat at that. I mean, I'm telling you, the winds are blowing. I'll give you the details on the other side of the break, and I'll pick up your calls here. It's Anything Goes Weekend. Stick around. It's just about 15 minutes past the hour. It's the Tom Hartman Program, the True People's Media.
0: This is the Tom Hartman Program.
1: Defending America from the weapons of mass deception. I'll be right back with you.

0: And welcome back, Jill in Princeton, Minnesota. Hey, Jill, what's on your mind today?
1: Well, hearing your program helps a lot. I'm feeling like there's not a lot of hope here with AI and Donald Trump. And then Russia and all that's going on and encouraging Europe and thinking about getting into the mess of things. And it just really sounds pretty grim, along with, you know, global warming.
0: I don't think it's anywhere near as bad as it was in the 1940s, you know, with World War II.
1: You don't?
0: No. No. I think it has the potential to get that bad. But, I mean, you know,
1: well,
0: Hitler had taken most of Europe.
1: Well, you know, I mean, that could happen anytime.
0: I agree. And you know, we need to pay attention and follow up what's going on.
1: I hope we make it to the November election.
0: I think we will. I really do, Jill. I really do. So buck up.
1: I'm going to rely on you, so.
0: Okay. Thanks a lot, Jill.
1: All right. Well, yeah. Have a great day.
0: Thanks,
1: bye.
0: You too. Kino in Lakeland, Florida. Hey, Kino, happy Freer's Day. What's up?
2: Yes, happy Freer's Day. Now, this past week at my Unitarian Church, we had a discussion about the use of language and how imprecise many people use language. In current discussions and debates about politics and religion, there are four words that need somebody to write to establish and define precisely that there are different kinds and versions. Those four words are capitalism, socialism, Christianity, and Islam. Mm. For example, there's different kinds of capitalism, unregulated predatory capitalism that deceives and takes advantage of people, or there's humanistic capitalism with rules and referees. And socialism can be authoritarian and oppressive, such in Cuba, or it can reap many benefits for its citizens, such in Scandinavian democratic socialism. Christianity can be narrow-minded, like in Christian nationalism, or good, like Mother Teresa's efforts. In Islam, there are good versions of Islam, but there's also bad versions, like radical Islam. Now, is there a good source that discusses these differences that people could refer to, or is this something you have written in the past or would write about, Tom, or can you make a reference where it needs to be established, because they throw out these words, you know, the right-wing capitalism is so good, but it can be horrible. Mm-hmm. And Christianity, the nationalists say, oh, it's so good. No, it's been historically used in a horrible, cruel way. So can you cite a source, or is this something you might write about to define that there are these different versions of these words?
0: It's important stuff, Kino. You're absolutely right, and I try to address these issues on a regular basis on this program. I've never written a book about those four words, and I'm not inclined to write another book right now. But it's an interesting point you make. It's a fast. You're absolutely right.
2: Well, maybe you could make some of your daily reports, your comments about
0: daily takes,
2: that. This needs to be emphasized, because they're throwing these words around, slinging them around, and imprecisely. And we need, in this day and time, we need to be more precise as we try to set our sights on a good future.
0: I think you're absolutely right. Kino, thank you. Very well said. Happy Freer's Day and happy weekend. It's 19 minutes past the hour. I'll be back with you in 1 minute.

0: Tired of spin and billionaire-backed news? The Commonwealth Report delivers truth with backbone. 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Democracy belongs to you. So what do we call the really, really mind-bogglingly rich? You know, at the founding of the Republic, they were referred to as speculators or moneyed interest or aristocrats. In the years leading up to the Civil War, we called them the cotton lords and the plantation aristocracy. In the late 19th century, they were the robber barons. In the 1930s, FDR called them the economic royalists. But since the Reagan Revolution, we've just called them billionaires. And now, you know, some of them want to call themselves tech bros. Like, that's kind of a good thing, you know, like tech is positive and bros, you know, like Mark Zuckerberg saying we need more masculine energy in American business culture. So we need a new phrase. I would like to suggest the morbidly rich. Morbidly suggests unhealthy. And the vast riches that some of these people have is unhealthy to our democracy, particularly since five Republicans on the Supreme Court said that morbidly rich people can buy politicians. And it's unhealthy for them, too. So morbidly rich. There's an op-ed over at HartmanReport.com all about it. Check it out. Welcome back. 20 minutes past the hour. And shock poll here. Democrat Angie Nixon is tied with Ashley Moody. Ashley Moody is a sitting Republican senator from the state of Florida. A sitting senator. Now, she took over Marco Rubio's seat. So she wasn't elected. She was appointed. But still, she's a sitting Republican senator in the state of Florida. Angie Nixon is a state representative, which is kind of, you know, the bottom of the pecking order, not even a state senator. And she is now tied. And what's her main, I mean, you know, Angie Nixon is a genuine progressive. We're not talking, you know, corporate Democrats here. This is not, you know, Bill Clinton, Al Gore. This is a genuine progressive. And there are 1.5 million more registered Republicans in Florida than there are registered Democrats. And that's largely because the registered Democrats keep getting purged from the voting rolls by Republican governors. But even with that, I mean, the governor's race, you got Byron Donalds, who is running against David Jolly, who is a former Republican. And that race is a statistical tie, 44 to 43. And the Angie Nixon race against Moody is 45-45. This is not how it's supposed to go, you know, from the Republican point of view. And Nixon was the clear favorite for independence, 50 to 37%. 85% of Democrats are with her. 12% of Republicans are going to vote for Angie Nixon, according to the polls. Younger voters, Nixon is 64 to 25 among people under 30, 54 to 35 among people under 50. So, you know, it's getting interesting. Moody, on the other hand, is ahead with voters over 50, which is interesting. I think, you know, and I think that that probably has to do with race. I think the, you know, it's the last racist generations are the boomers and the Gen Xers, it seems, when you look at the polling. You know, people willing to vote based on being white. I think, you know, younger people, they've grown up in a multiracial society. They've got friends who are, you know, and multigendered, as it were, for lack of a better phrase, you know, accepting of people of color and people who are queer. And the other thing that I think is going to be fascinating with this election, and then I'll end my rant and pick up your calls. The other thing I think is going to be fascinating is whether the culture wars are going to have any impact at all. I mean, you know, we got buried in ads in 2024 about how Kamala Harris wanted to give black prisoners the ability to transition, to become trans people. And apparently that, you know, upset enough Democrats that they didn't show up to vote, or cranked up enough Republicans that they did, or whatever. But apparently that worked. Is it going to work this time? I think a lot of Americans are looking around going, what did the queer people ever do to me? Or for that matter, you know, what did the black or Hispanic people ever do to me? A lot of your white voters out there, I think they're starting to realize that they have been had, that they've been screwed, that the right-wing billionaires and the party that they own, the politicians that they own, which is the entire Republican Party and about a third of the Democratic Party, that these people really only have one interest, and that's getting richer and richer and richer and protecting their riches. And they don't care if they destroy the planet to do it. They don't care if they destroy the environment to do it. They don't care how many people. I mean, literally, you've got 50,000 Americans dying every year because our healthcare system doesn't cover everybody. You've got 10 to 20,000 Americans dying every year because of air, you know, because of air pollution just from car exhaust. We could do away with that tomorrow. I mean, just imagine if we had taken, we're spending $1 trillion a year on interest on the national debt because three Republican presidents borrowed $40 trillion, gave it to their rich donors, and put it on our national credit card. That if we spent $1 trillion instead of on the national debt, if instead we spent $1 trillion putting solar panels on people's rooftops and helping them buy electric vehicles, we could get the entire country off oil. We could solve the climate crisis, or at least go a long way toward it. We could all have cheaper electricity. I just this morning learned that the Bonneville Dam, you know, that provides most of the electricity here in this region, they've got to cut their output because of the water levels are, we're in a drought, right? And so they're asking for this is for the salmon. They're asking for a 6% increase in their electric, you know, what they can charge at wholesale, which is going to show up as a 6 or 7 or 8 or 10% increase in our electric bills. Now, I've got solar panels on my house and I've got an electric vehicle. I can afford to do that. Most people can't. But in Germany, the government made that happen with the 100,000 rooftop program that has become literally millions of rooftops. It's happening all over the world. Governments are in China, the government is helping people do that. Get off fossil fuel. We could do this. But no, the billionaires, particularly, I mean, you know, this a lot of this started with the Koch brothers, but fossil fuel billionaires. But the billionaires, no, they just want us at each other's throats. And Elon Musk is just dropped $100 million on ads, most of them trashing queer people, specifically trans people. He's very upset that one of his kids went trans. And or is trans. Is it going
1: to
0: work?
1: You're listening to the Tom Hartman Program. Call 202-808-9925.
0: What do you think? I think people have figured out that it's a scam. It's a con. I really do. I outside of the Fox News viewers, I mean, they're still in the cult. But other than that,

0: trillion tons of ice gone. A memo guts wildlife law. Yosemite for sale. Four measles deaths. Bird flu outranks AI. And 6 minutes with a book. Good morning. This is the Commonwealth Report, Geeky Science Friday edition. News for the public, not the powerful. You can follow us at commonwealthreport.news. Did the ice sheets just hand us a 5-foot warning? Scientists just finished the most complete look ever at polar ice. Greenland and Antarctica have lost 11.3 trillion metric tons since the 1970s, enough to bury the entire continental United States under 5 feet of ice. Sea levels rose 3 centimeters. Lead author Lyons Otaska said that every added centimeter of sea rise puts 2 to 3 million people at risk. 84% of that loss came from glaciers racing into warming oceans, not surface melt. Those two ice sheets now drive a quarter of all sea level rise. Every coastal town in America is downstream of this. Can you kill an eagle if you didn't mean to? The New York Times obtained an internal memo signed by Fish and Wildlife Service Director Brian Nesvik. It reinterprets the Endangered Species Act so that only intentional killing counts as illegal. Harvard Law Professor Andrew Mergen called it an assault on the act like we've never seen. Killing a whale with your ship, chop down a tree full of endangered birds, and you walk. The memo is dated September 14th, the same day another Trump rule gutting the definition of harm took effect. Richard Nixon signed this law back in 1973, and now it's being erased without a single vote in Congress. Is Yosemite really for sale to a Trump donor? More than 150 groups and over 150 members of Congress told Interior Secretary Doug Burgum on Tuesday to kill a land swap that would hand a quarter-mile strip of Yosemite to a private developer, Kingsbarn Realty Capital. It owns 83 acres next door and wants a private road onto one of the park's main thoroughfares. CEO Jeff Pori donated to Trump. Lakin Jordahl of the Center for Biological Diversity said it best, quote, "The federal government should be protecting our national parks, not parceling them out." Yosemite was the first land America ever protected for its beauty alone. If Yosemite's for sale, nothing's safe. Measles kills 4 in Pennsylvania while the CDC counts 0. Pennsylvania confirmed 2 more measles deaths Tuesday, bringing the total to 4. An 18-year-old in Mifflin County and a 40-year-old woman in Jefferson County, both unvaccinated. 2 infants died earlier. The state has 693 confirmed cases across 38 counties, the worst outbreak in the country and the deadliest measles year in America since 1992. But the CDC counts 0 measles deaths in 2026. Director Erica Schwartz decided the Pennsylvania deaths don't qualify. Democratic Governor Josh Shapiro called them tragedies and turned down help from Bob Kennedy, saying his rhetoric hurts people. A disease we eliminated in 2000 is killing Americans again. Thanks, Republicans. Is bird flu the pandemic we should actually fear? While Washington panics about artificial intelligence cooking up a superbug, scientists at Imperial College London say the real danger is already here. And H5N1 bird flu has forced the culling of 400 million chickens in 4 years. It's in American dairy cattle. Just weeks ago, it jumped into mink farms in Utah, which puts it one step closer to us. Professor Wendy Barclay said on numbers alone, it has to be considered high risk as a pandemic source. The researchers called an AI-built extinction virus highly unlikely, but this threat is not science fiction. It's on the farm right now while this administration guts our public health agencies. 6 minutes with a book beats a glass of wine. Researchers at Cambridge pulled together decades of studies on reading published in Psychological Medicine. One survey found 6 minutes with a book dropped stress levels by 68%. More people reached for a book to unwind than for wine. Adults 65 and older who read regularly have a 33% lower risk of Alzheimer's. Another study found 35% lower dementia risk. Kids who read early showed better attention and fewer mental health problems. But reading among children is falling off a cliff, especially boys 11 to 16. A country that stops reading is a country that's easy to fool. And that's the way it is today, Friday, September 18th, 2026. I'm Tom Hartman. Did you know that every weekday we send out an email before the show giving you all the topics coming up so you could be fully informed and ready to interact with our program? Or that after the show we send out Sue's Stack, a list of every topic I've discussed along with clickable hot links to every source of information I've shared with you on the air? It's all completely free and available over at tom.tv, T-H-O-M.tv. Check it out. So former BBC reporter Greg Palast
1: actually did the math. He got data from government sources, entirely government sources, federal and state, and found that voter suppression, people being ripped off the voting rolls or having their votes challenged in a way that prevents them from being counted, even though 100% of them were legal voters, prevented at least 3.5 million and arguably 4.2 million people from voting in the 2024 election. And looking at the math and looking at the states and looking at whose vote got suppressed, which was wildly, mostly black people, Pallas concluded just explicitly that if not for the mass purge of voters of color, if not for the mass disqualification of provisional ballots, Harris would have won. The piece is Trump Lost, Vote Suppression Won, over at HartmanReport.com. Check it out.

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0: 35 minutes past the hour. Welcome back. Picking up your calls here, George in Cripple Creek, Virginia. Hey, George, what's on your mind today?
1: Hey, Tom. Interesting article in Pravda today. The death of British officers in Ukraine has sealed Russia's response. So on September 9th, Major Paul Wills of the Intelligence Corps died in a road accident supposedly connected to a classified British military facility. And on Christmas Day, Paratrooper Corporal George Hooley died while overseeing the testing of a new Ukrainian defensive weapons system. And Britain now has four military equipment repair facilities in Ukraine to repair armored vehicles and self-propelled artillery, and may have set up an Storm Shadow and Scalp cruise missile production facilities. So Russia's threatening to strike any British military centers in Ukraine that use for attacks on Russian soil.
0: So how legitimate, I mean, is this true? Britain is really actively helping Ukraine?
1: Oh, definitely, yeah. They've got those, you know, repair and maintenance facilities, and, you know, I think they've been providing Ukraine with Storm Shadow, long, you know, medium-range cruise missiles. So, yeah, and, you know, it's interesting. You look back, you know, the FSB, the Federal Security Service, and the GRU, the Chief Military Intelligence Director, are really good at arranging, quote, accidents, unquote.
0: So you think they killed that British guy?
1: Yeah, the article didn't say so, but I'd have your five will get you ten that may have been involved.
0: Yeah. How? Any idea how much of a problem this? I know in the early days of the war, there were still a lot of people in Ukraine who were, you know, Russian speaking or had, you know, Russian ties or were fond of Russia or whatever. Who, you know, and it was a problem for Zelensky and his people that there were spies among them, basically. I think that most of the country has aggressively turned against Putin and Russia, but is that still a problem?
1: Yeah, especially in the Russian-occupied four provinces, Donetsk, and I forget what the other ones are. Yeah, there are plenty of collaborators, like, you know, the work of the Nazis in the Soviet Union during World War II. So, yeah, I wouldn't be here, because every once in a while you see that some Russian-speaking Ukrainian has been busted for, you know, spying for the Russians and providing intelligence, etc.
0: Yeah. Fascinating stuff, George. Thank you for sharing those with us. I appreciate it.
1: Yeah, and keep up the good work and enjoy the weekend.
0: Okay, thank you. You too, George. Have a great one. John in Minneapolis. Hey, John, what's on your mind today?
2: Yeah, this is a kind of a dark comedy comment, or, well, it's a comment about a dark comedy called The Loved One. I think everybody should see it because the character, Reverend Wilbur Lenworthy, is a lot like Donald Trump. And at the end of the film, they decide, and it's a spoof on Forest Lawn, that they could actually make more money by launching people out into space. And I think that would be a fitting end for Donald. And, you know, since he does think that he is a king, he needs to plan his funeral. And I think that he would really go for it, you know, a gold sarcophagus, and then
0: he needs to build a pyramid for himself
2: where he could
0: Florida.
2: Do space junk, and we could all laugh about it, but he would probably think, oh wow, I'm going to be immortalized out in space. And of course he thinks that we should dominate space, him and Hegseth. So I think it's, you know, it gave me a lot of ideas, like for, you know, Donald Trump, you know, what we should do for Donald Trump, you know, for his state funeral. But it's what's interesting about it is that the film shows how people who worked at this place called Whispering Glades were so brainwashed by this personality who really didn't care about anything that they were doing except that he was making, you know, millions and millions of dollars. So I recommend it for this weekend. You can see it on YouTube.
0: What's the film?
2: And I think it's called The Loved One. Christopher Isherwood did the screenplay, and there was somebody else in there. But there's a lot of famous actors in there. Jonathan Winters, Rod Steiger, Robert Morris is not that well known, but, you know.
0: The Loved One.
2: It's really funny. Yeah, The Loved One. But it's dark. It is a dark comedy. So.
0: Oh, I get it. Well, John, thank you. Thanks for the tip on that.
2: Yeah,
0: I appreciate it.
2: Yep.
0: Have a great weekend. Diane in Chicago. Hey, Diane, what's on your mind today? Thanks for listening to WCBT.
3: Hi, Tom. I disagree with you about George Walker Bush winning the election. He never won. Tom, there's proof of it. Two ways. Stop the count, stop the count, stop the count. Bush v. Gore. He ran it up to the Supreme Court. 5-4 decision. Don't count the votes. We appoint George W. Bush as our next president.
0: You're right. What do we disagree on, Diane? You're absolutely right.
3: You keep saying he won. He never won.
0: Oh, I see. I see. Well, he claimed he won by 537 votes. So, okay, I'll give you that.
3: No, no, no. And then I disagree on this. He never won that. It was either the Washington Post or the New York Times right before 9/11. It was either 9/9 or 9/10. A little blip on the black back page. They did an independent audit of Florida. Al Gore won by almost 500,000 votes.
0: Yeah, well, Al Gore won nationally by 500,000 votes. You're conflating a couple of things. But, yes, there was a consortium of newspapers. It included Scripps, Washington Post, New York Times. There was three or four of them. They got all of the ballots from Florida. They shipped them up to New York. It took them a year to count them. And it was November of 2001, a year after the election, when they finally published the results. And you're right, it was on page 17 of the New York Times. And it was buried in, and the fact that Al, by any way that you counted them, Al Gore would have won, that was buried in like the 10th or 12th paragraph. And, you know, because 9/11 had just happened and people didn't want, the media didn't want people to think of George W. Bush as an illegitimate president. But I'm with you, Diane. He was an illegitimate president. And it never should have happened. And Al Gore should have fought that. And it's a disgrace, frankly, that he didn't. Yeah, I'm with you. Diane, thank you. Steve in Oak Lawn, Illinois. Hey, Steve, what's on your mind today?
4: Hi, Tom. I just want to point out that Natalie Harp is to Donald Trump as Donald Trump is to Vladimir Putin.
0: Oh, yeah. That's a good analogy. Yeah, wonder if Donald Trump is sending Vladimir Putin, similar "I love you" letters.
4: Yeah,
0: you mean everything to me. I'll do anything for you.
4: Even more. Yeah.
0: Yeah.
4: Okay. My main point that I wanted to get across is the messaging for Democrats. Everyone knows what the problems are. Everyone says what the problems are. I want solutions. I want Democrats to come out and say exactly what they're going to do to bring down prices.
0: Yeah. Well, if I can, Steve, bringing down prices isn't the problem. Bringing up wages is the problem. And, we've got a minimum wage that's been at $7.25 an hour for decades now. I mean, that's crazy.
4: Well,
0: you've got a union density rate of 6%. That's crazy. If you want, you know.
4: We need a salary cap for the billionaires. We need a salary cap.
0: I'm with you on that, and it should be done through taxation. But the bottom line is you're not – inflation is not like something that happens like some, force of nature. Inflation is the actual deterioration of the value of a country's money. And once that has happened, it doesn't reverse itself. So the solution to the affordability crisis isn't to lower prices, because that's just not going to happen outside of the possibility of oil, when the spigot gets turned back on. The solution is to raise income. And I'm with you, Steve. I want Democrats to come forward with specific recommendations. The part of the problem is that you've got, about a third of the Democratic caucus is still captured by big corporations,
4: money.
0: AIPAC. Yeah, it's big money. And this is because five corrupt Republicans on the Supreme Court said it's okay for, to buy judges and politicians for wealthy people.
4: Well, the
0: to
4: country
0: do that.
4: Needs but, the country needs to stop wasting money by paying off the interest on the debt instead of the debt.
0: Well, if we did that, we would be in a real crisis if we defaulted on our bond payments. But, Steve, I get it.
4: Yeah, I don't want to do that. I just want to pay down the debt.
0: Yeah, I'm with you. Thank you, Steve. 45 minutes past the hour.
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0: Exposing the con in conservative. I'll be right back with you.

0: And welcome back, Kenyatta in Los Angeles. Hey, Kenyatta, what's up?
1: I wanted to comment on the Trump is a Loser festival or whatever that was in Dallas last mm-hmm. week, where he made this promise of $5,000 to every American if the Republicans keep the House and Senate. Now, I know that on its face, it's clearly what it is. It's a bribe. But I listen very closely, as you probably have become aware, Tom, to language and the words that people use and how they use them. And because this is being framed as a universal policy change that benefits everyone, legally, he escapes the bribery charge.
0: No, because there's a caveat on it. There's the caveat is if Republicans get elected, which is just a fancy way of saying if the majority of you vote for Republicans, which is vote by.
1: Well, again, I'm going to be the devil's advocate. If I say that I'm a Democrat or whatever, and I say that, you know, I get into office, I'm going to make sure that there's free lunch programs for all children that are food insecure or whatever. That is a campaign promise. All I'm saying is, the controlling case is called Brown v. Hartledge, H-A-R-T-L-A-G-E. I'm not arguing with you. I'm simply saying.
0: No, I know. The Republicans are all saying this. And that case was a guy who said that he wasn't going to take his paycheck if he got elected. He was going to cut his own salary. And that's a different thing than saying, I will give you money.
1: Again, I'm not having a legal argument with you, Tom. I'm trying to tell you where these guys are hanging their hat.
0: Oh, I know. I know. I mentioned it in my article today. A hot lunch in fact.
1: Anyways, earlier you said, and then I want to get to meat and potatoes or something if I have time. You said something earlier with regard to the bombing, the horrific, atrocious bombing by the United States at that school in Manav, in Iran, killing those little girls.
0: Yeah.
1: I have three children. They are all, or were at one point, little girls. Let me tell you something. We did not kill those little girls. Us did. Us as in the United States. Okay, so I don't know who we is, but I want to make it very clear, as a father, those little girls had uncles, brothers, fathers, men that loved them. We have exponentially, let's not talk about what's happened in Afghanistan and Iraq and all over Al-Kebulon, which white people call Africa. Let's forget all of that. We have exponentially created generations of people that want to harm this country.
0: Yep.
1: Okay, now, let me get to what really is important to me, and I'd like your answer on this.
0: Got 25 seconds.
1: You had proffered three potential outcomes from the midterms, and I forget one of them, but one the first was a blue wave that's a tidal wave, and all is good.
0: Yeah, it was kind of good, bad, and
1: second,
0: in the middle. Yeah.
1: Yeah. Okay. And then at the end, you know, something in the middle. But there's a fourth one, Tom.
0: Mm.
1: And in the military, there's something called a MEDCO. I don't know if you're familiar with it, but it's a MDCOA, means most dangerous course of action. And what it does is evaluates a worst case scenario. So if the adversary maximally achieves everything that goes wrong, what I want to know is what are the Democrats prepared to do if this happens?
0: Well, that's a good question. Yeah, I don't think anybody knows the answer to that question, but that's the $64,000 question, Kenyatta. You're absolutely right.
1: Yes, sir.
0: Kenyatta, great hearing from you. Thank you very much. It's 10 minutes before the hour.

0: Hey, thanks so much for sharing our program and for reaching out to our stations and sponsors and letting them know that you're listening. It really means a lot to us. From Los Angeles to Columbia, South Carolina, from Birmingham, Alabama to Baltimore, universal basic income programs are chalking up proof after proof of their viability. Basically, just giving people, low-income people, poor people, somewhere between $500 and $1,500 a month, no strings attached, is lifting people out of poverty, getting them back on track, getting them into solid middle-class jobs, helping their children tremendously. This works. Now, we don't have to do UBI in the United States. We're the only developed country in the world that doesn't have a national health care program. Health expenses are whacking a lot of low-income people. We're the only country, developed country in the world that doesn't have free college education. Education expenses are whacking people. There's a lot we could do. We can subsidize housing. We can subsidize food. We do that with food stamps. We could expand it. There's a lot we could do to benefit from this. There's a whole report about that over at HartmanReport.com. Check it out. Welcome back. 9 minutes before the hour. Picking up your calls here, Ron in Hamilton Field, California. Hey, Ron, what's up?
1: Yes, sir. I had a question, but I'd like to put forward a thought. These systems of the super wealthy investors, their major fear is being cut off from not only their property, but the ability to make investment. And if you cut off online, if there are sleeper cells out there put out by ANI, their ANI could actually bring down their entire investment process and possibly the recognition of their wealth.
0: So I'm sorry, finish your thought.
1: Ask me the question and I'll put forward the thought.
0: Sure. Are you responding to Andrew Yang's rant last night about how when their agents went rogue, that they went out there and they created self-perpetuating little bots of themselves on the internet, and so now the internet is permanently polluted by AI? Is that what you're reacting to?
1: No, not really. I think I saw only a bit of him, and all I saw in him was fear.
0: Mm-hmm.
1: The bottom line to my mind is they really want to bring the government on board for two reasons. Maybe to help them get a hold of it so they can go on and make their money through it. But the fact is, in the end, who's going to pay for the government oversight? Is it our taxpayers, or should they not pay for it? Should there be some penalty for bringing about a cause of potential harm to humanity or to the system itself?
0: That's an absolutely brilliant.
1: For their-
0: yeah, it's a brilliant question, Ron. In 1935, when Franklin Roosevelt created the Securities and Exchange Commission to provide some stability and safety to the stock trading business, he imposed a 1/100th of 1% tax. It was called the Securities Transaction Excise Tax, STET, a STET tax, on every single trade. So if you traded $1 million worth of stocks, you paid a dollar, if I'm doing my math right, or maybe $10. I forget which. But, you know, anyhow, it was a very, very small. It was measured in mills, which is a tenth of a penny. And or maybe a hundredth of a penny. I don't remember. But in any case, we abandoned that tax in the 1960s. I think it was 64 or 65. Because it was generating so much more money than the SEC was using. But we have a long history in this country of establishing mechanisms to pay for regulatory agencies. The banks, for example, pay for the Consumer Finance Protection Bureau, through the Fed. So I think your idea is spot on, that there's a couple of things that we need to do with respect to AI. Number one, we need to establish in law that AI companies and their individual executives are responsible and liable for damages that AI causes, number one. Number two, we need a regulatory agency, a regulatory framework to oversee what they're doing, and that needs to be paid for with a tax on the revenues from AI products. And number three, we need to give local communities more say in what kind of AI infrastructure is built out in their communities, as opposed to this effort by Republicans right now and by Donald Trump to make it basically illegal for states and counties to try to block data centers and things like that. And that's just a start.
1: And ask about
0: Go ahead.
1: Sleeper cells. Ask about sleeper cells being planted by AI or that potential.
0: This is what Andrew Yang is talking about. And again, that's where you've got a regulatory agency who says, open your damn books. Let us see what's going on. We need to be able to see what's, you know, inside these things. And because, I mean, if it's true that, and it certainly appears to be, that these, this, I don't know what you call this thing, these aliens, this alien intelligence is capable of destroying the world. It's capable of convincing us that Russia just launched nuclear missiles and provoking World War III, or it's capable of engineering a bioweapon that'll kill us all, or, you know, super hyping up the power of bird flu, or God only knows what, right? If it's capable of, I mean, you've got now the Financial Times this morning.
1: But Tom, speaking capabilities, the current events, what is in place now? How do we trace
0: nothing.
1: Back?
0: That's the problem. There's nothing in place right now. It's the wild, wild west. There's no regulation of AI whatsoever.
1: I mean in place by what's been planted by AI. Oh, AI has a particular potential. It's a living energy.
0: Yeah, that's Andrew Yang's concern, and I was unaware of it of that possibility before he presented that, and I realize there's a bunch of people who are poo-pooing it and saying, "Oh, Andrew Yang has gone, you know, ballistic and he's weird and all that kind of stuff." And yeah, he is weird.
1: They're personalizing it. It's the technology itself that has its own growth pattern. To me, it's a living energy.
0: I agree.
1: And it's capable of doing.

0: hour here. Oh, Putin is planning rocket and drone strikes against NATO. Oh, my God. We'll discuss that, and I'll be picking up your calls. Stay with us.
1: You're listening to Tom Hartman.
2: George Orwell spoke bluntly about the nefarious nature of advertising, calling it, quote, the rattling of a stick inside a swill bucket. Even Orwell, though, would have been astonished by the cacophony of swill bucket advertising currently being blasted at us by Amazon, Google, Meta, and other profiteering tech giants. What are they trying to sell? Pure hogwash. Having spent billions to develop artificial intelligence so humanoid robots can displace workers, the tech geniuses are now rushing to build thousands of vast computer data centers necessary to power their brave new AI world. Each center will suck up local water supplies, drastically raise people's utility bills, create monstrous industrial blight and pollution, and enthrone such autocratic thugs as Bezos, Musk, and Zuckerberg as absentee political bosses with domineering power over each locality. But the billionaires forgot something. You and me, we the people, are in open rebellion against this Orwellian future, with officials in multiple states and localities just saying hell no to the profiteers' invasive scams. Thus, the billionaire hucksters are frantically rattling their swill sticks. For example, Mark Zuckerberg, whose Meta Goliath already operates 26 massive data centers and is now spending $600 billion to plop more of them in our communities, has launched a multimillion-dollar offensive to beat back local opponents. It's running BS television ads in state capital cities, financing political candidates to hype the data centers, deploying untold numbers of lobbyists to rig the rules against opponents, and hiring an army of, quote, community affairs agents to spread AI propaganda. This is Jim Hightower saying, they had the fat cats, but a groundswell of us alley cats has them on the run. To get involved, go to MediaJustice.org/tools.

12 trillion tons of ice gone. A memo guts wildlife law. Yosemite for sale. Four measles deaths. Bird flu outranks AI. And 6 minutes with a book. Good morning. This is the Commonwealth Report, Geeky Science Friday edition. News for the public, not the powerful. You can follow us at commonwealthreport.news. Did the ice sheets just hand us a 5-foot warning? Scientists just finished the most complete look ever at polar ice. Greenland and Antarctica have lost 11.3 trillion metric tons since the 1970s, enough to bury the entire continental United States under 5 feet of ice. Sea levels rose 3 centimeters. Lead author Lyons Otaska said that every added centimeter of sea rise puts 2 to 3 million people at risk. 84% of that loss came from glaciers racing into warming oceans, not surface melt. Those two ice sheets now drive a quarter of all sea level rise. Every coastal town in America is downstream of this. Can you kill an eagle if you didn't mean to? The New York Times obtained an internal memo signed by Fish and Wildlife Service Director Brian Nesvik. It reinterprets the Endangered Species Act so that only intentional killing counts as illegal. Harvard Law Professor Andrew Mergen called it an assault on the act like we've never seen. Killing a whale with your ship, chop down a tree full of endangered birds, and you walk. The memo is dated September 14th, the same day another Trump rule gutting the definition of harm took effect. Richard Nixon signed this law back in 1973, and now it's being erased without a single vote in Congress. Is Yosemite really for sale to a Trump donor? More than 150 groups and over 150 members of Congress told Interior Secretary Doug Burgum on Tuesday to kill a land swap that would hand a quarter-mile strip of Yosemite to a private developer, Kingsbarn Realty Capital. It owns 83 acres next door and wants a private road onto one of the park's main thoroughfares. CEO Jeff Pori donated to Trump. Lakin Jordahl of the Center for Biological Diversity said it best, quote, "The federal government should be protecting our national parks, not parceling them out." Yosemite was the first land America ever protected for its beauty alone. If Yosemite's for sale, nothing's safe. Measles kills 4 in Pennsylvania while the CDC counts 0. Pennsylvania confirmed 2 more measles deaths Tuesday, bringing the total to 4, an 18-year-old in Mifflin County and a 40-year-old

woman in Jefferson County, both unvaccinated. Two infants died earlier. The state has 693 confirmed cases across 38 counties, the worst outbreak in the country and the deadliest measles year in America since 1992. But the CDC counts zero measles deaths in 2026. Director Erica Schwartz decided the Pennsylvania deaths don't qualify. Democratic Governor Josh Shapiro called them tragedies and turned down help from Bob Kennedy, saying his rhetoric hurts people. A disease we eliminated in 2000 is killing Americans again. Thanks, Republicans. Is bird flu the pandemic we should actually fear? While Washington panics about artificial intelligence cooking up a superbug, scientists at Imperial College London say the real danger is already here. And H5N1 bird flu has forced the culling of 400 million chickens in 4 years. It's in American dairy cattle. Just weeks ago, it jumped into mink farms in Utah, which puts it one step closer to us. Professor Wendy Barclay said on numbers alone, it has to be considered high risk as a pandemic source. The researchers called an AI-built extinction virus highly unlikely, but this threat is not science fiction. It's on the farm right now while this administration guts our public health agencies. 6 minutes with a book beats a glass of wine. Researchers at Cambridge pulled together decades of studies on reading published in Psychological Medicine. One survey found 6 minutes with a book dropped stress levels by 68%. More people reached for a book to unwind than for wine. Adults 65 and older who read regularly have a 33% lower risk of Alzheimer's. Another study found 35% lower dementia risk. Kids who read early showed better attention and fewer mental health problems. But reading among children is falling off a cliff, especially boys 11 to 16. A country that stops reading is a country that's easy to fool. And that's the way it is today, Friday, September 18th, 2026. I'm Tom Hartman. Did you know that every weekday we send out an email before the show giving you all the topics coming up so you could be fully informed and ready to interact with our program? Or that after the show we send out Sue's Stack, a list of every topic I've discussed along with clickable hot links to every source of information I've shared with you on the air? It's all completely free and available over at tom.tv, T-H-O-M.tv. Check it out. So former BBC reporter Greg Palast actually did the math. He got data from government sources, entirely government sources, federal and state, and found that voter suppression, people being ripped off the voting rolls or having their votes challenged in a way that prevents them from being counted, even though 100% of them were legal voters, prevented at least 3.5 million and arguably 4.2 million people from voting in the 2024 election. And looking at the math and looking at the states, and looking at whose vote got suppressed, which was wildly, mostly black people, Palast concluded just explicitly that if not for the mass purge of voters of color, if not for the mass disqualification of provisional ballots, Harris would have won. The piece is Trump Lost, Vote Suppression Won, over at HartmanReport.com. Check it out.

0: This is the Tom Hartman Program.
1: Hey, welcome to the third hour of our program. So the president of Poland, actually I think his title is premier or prime minister, Mr. Tusk, Donald Tusk, yeah, his premier, has just issued a warning. And Donald Tusk is like nobody's fool. This guy, he's a serious politician. He's a conservative. He's, you know, he's just dead serious about what's going on here. And he just issued this warning that Russia is coming for us. This is what he said. He said Putin's goal is to paralyze or at least weaken the motivation of NATO countries. He said this. He gave a speech to the Polish parliament yesterday. He says the Poland is on the potential firing line because they share a border with Ukraine. These are his exact words. Quote, there is a real risk that drones or other types of projectiles will enter the territory of one or several countries on the eastern flank and even cause destruction. The official narration will be that it's an accident and there's no reason for NATO to think about a response. And he's basically saying, no, we need to respond. Meanwhile, in Russia, people are heading to the polls this week for the first parliamentary election since February of 2022. Their parliament is called the Duma. In Russia, you can only vote if you are on the approved list, and you can only run for office if your party is on the approved list. And Putin, also about a third of the country, votes electronically, digitally, online, and Putin can just alter those numbers any old way he wants. So the Russian elections are a joke. They're all smoke and mirrors. But And Putin will make sure that he and his party win, you know, the elections overwhelmingly. But the big question here, Tusk said, U.S. secret services like the CIA, NATO, and Ukrainian security services have provided him with intelligence that Russia is planning on attacking Poland, Estonia, Latvia, Lithuania, or some parts of those countries. And that they're going to do it in a way that looks like, oh, whoops, we didn't mean to hit you, sorry. As a way of finding out, you know, what the defenses are, how these countries will respond, what are we going to do? And perhaps most importantly, what Donald Trump will do. My prediction is that when, not if, when Russia attacks Poland, Lithuania, Latvia, or Estonia, one of those countries, or more, that when that happens, Donald Trump will echo whatever Putin says. Oh, it was a mistake, or sorry we did it, or we didn't mean to, whatever, and downplay it. And Putin will be one step closer to his attack on Europe. We'll see. Meanwhile, there's this amazing movie. It played in Europe at one of the big film festivals a couple of weeks ago, maybe a week and a half ago, got a huge standing ovation. It's a four-hour movie. It's by Alex Gibney, the guy who has just done some, you know, fabulous documentary work in the past. And this is a four-hour expose. Apparently, people couldn't even, you know, didn't even want to leave to go to the bathroom. I mean, it just moves right along about how Elon Musk is nuts, basically, I guess, you know, or at least problematic, shall we say. Now, the company that owns the right to distribute this is Universal Pictures. And Universal Pictures is owned by Comcast. And Comcast started in the Southeast, the American Southeast, back in the 80s as a regional cable TV company that was owned by a right-wing family. Now, I think the ownership has, you know, I think it's gone public and the ownership has gotten more widely distributed, and Comcast is not generally viewed as such a political player as they used to be. But still, Comcast owns the right to distribute this movie, and it looks like they're thinking, yeah, do we really want to piss off Elon Musk? So this could get interesting. Now, The Hollywood Reporter, which is kind of all over this stuff, right, the inside of Hollywood, says that, quote, distributors in individual countries have been salivating over the film ever since the four-hour project began gaining buzz in recent weeks. And Slate's culture writer, Sam Adams, says that an independent distributor by the name of Bleecker Street, quote, is holding steady on releasing Musk in the U.S. and actually moved up the opening to October 9th. So it could be in 3 weeks we'll be able to see this movie that basically reveals to the world who Elon Musk really is. I'm frankly looking forward to it. I get it, 4 hours, but I would go to a theater to see this. Brian Weber, who is an Emmy Award-winning sports broadcaster, has been weighing in on this stuff. And he pointed out that back in the day, now this was in the 1940s, odds are you don't remember the movie Citizen Kane. You probably heard of it, but it was a big movie in the 1940s. My recollection is, what was it, Charlton Heston was in that? It was Orson Welles. They say what? Yeah, Orson Welles. And the movie is about William Randolph Hearst, although his name is never mentioned in the movie. It's, you know, he's this newspaper magnate. And Hearst tried to get the movie suppressed. And he had a lot of money and a lot of friends in Hollywood. But he was not successful. So tech journalist Carl Bode reaches out and he says, have I mentioned lately that oligarch-owned media consolidation is a bad thing? Yeah, you think so? And the last story I have for you today, and then I'll pick up your phone calls, is this whole data center thing. The hot new thing, if you're a politician, if you're a local politician, is to say, I will fight the data centers, right? Put me on the city council. Elect me to the state legislature. Give me a seat on the county commission. I will stop the data centers because they're ripping up our land. They're taking our water. They're raising the cost of our electricity. We don't want no stinking data centers. And so Trump has a solution to this. The largest landowner in America is the federal government, thanks to Teddy Roosevelt and Abraham Lincoln. And we have millions, tens of millions of acres of public land that are owned by the federal government. And so Trump reached out to Doug Burgum, his lickspittle, who is our interior secretary, and said, Dougie, find me some land that is federally owned, that nobody can stop us, nobody can complain, there's no local control over this, but it's close enough to some local group that we can tap into their electric supply. And close enough to some water that we can have some cooling for our data centers and build me some data centers that I can then give to my billionaire oligarch buddies in the tech industry, the tech bros who support the GOP, and screw the people. And Doug is on it. He's working on it. In fact, they've already approved a data center on BLM land near Boulder City, Nevada. Now, a judge stepped in and said, wait a minute, wait a minute. There's a couple of other projects that are early on. In the meantime, the Bureau of Land Management, which is Doug Burgum's group, has lost half their staff. This is thanks to DOGE cuts. And those remaining are mostly focusing on how to help the oil and gas oligarchs get oil and gas out of federal lands and into their money bins. But Burgum is, he's pushing this. He calls these things, he calls these data centers intelligence factories. Here's, this is a quote. This is from Doug Burgum, our Secretary of the Interior. He said, if we're talking about building a facility that's specifically related to AI, it's the first time in human history we can take a kilowatt of electricity and instead of turning it into light or heat, we can turn it into intelligence. That's a complete game changer. Yeah. The Salt Lake City, Salt Lake Tribune, the Utah newspaper. See, one of these big data centers is planned for Utah, so they're writing about this. They note, this is from the Trib. Burgum has frequently used his platform to tout the advantages. You know that I just shared with you. Hang on, just a second. There's another piece here. Oh, maybe not. Oh, here it is. Yeah. In February of 2025, Burgum spent an hour with Wael Sawan, the CEO of Shell, across, see, he's trying to give away oil and gas on our federal lands. Across 3 days in March, he met with the CEOs of Chevron, ExxonMobil, and BP, each of which have invested in technologies for data centers or have agreements to help power data centers. Also in March, Burgum had dinner with Baker Hughes CEO Lorenzo Simonelli. Baker Hughes announced a collaboration with Google on technologies for data centers earlier this year. The CEOs of Devon Energy, Williams Companies, and Sempra Infrastructure, all companies that have made significant moves to be part of the AI boom, were also at the dinner. About a week later, Burgum met with SpaceX executives, including President Gwynne Shotwell, who has pitched building data centers in space as soon as next year. In 2026, SpaceX acquired xAI, which has built some of the biggest data centers in the U.S. on the border between Tennessee and Mississippi. So get ready. Here it comes. Your local electricity is going to be rerouted to your local federal land so that Donald Trump and Doug Burgum can help build data centers whether you want them or not. Amazing. All right, what's on your mind? It's 17 minutes past the hour. I'll pick up your calls for the rest of the hour. It's Anything Goes Weekend here on the Tom Hartman Program, where we dare to ask, is Walmart a person? And we dare to say, no, the Republicans on the court lied to you about that one, too.
0: This is the Tom Hartman Program.
1: It's the True People's Media. We'll be right back with your calls.

0: Welcome back, John in Cambria, California. Hey, John, what's on your mind today? Is it Cambria?
1: Hey, Tom, I have a question. Cambria.
0: Okay. What's up?
1: Yep. I have a question for you about Social Security. I'm approaching collecting soon enough, too soon. But, you know, when you, if I was to wait until 67, or if I didn't wait till 67, I would need to take, I would take a hit basically, or only be allowed to earn, and I'm self-employed, of about 24,000, I guess 24,600 or something, before they start docking the Social Security payment, right? So what, it seems counterintuitive to me, not the docking part, but to limit the wages that you're allowed to earn, because what if you were making, you know, $60,000-$70,000 a year, and just collecting a docked Social Security payment, your payroll taxes that goes towards Social Security would be far greater than the $24,600 if you decided to just only work that little bit. So why, I understand taking a hit, and there should be some, and maybe it's not really, it should be called a hit, but it seems like you should be able to earn more so that you could continue to pay more into Social Security and not suffer such huge consequences of only earning, you can't, I'm in California, $24,000 is not enough to live on.
0: Yeah.
1: You know what I mean?
0: Yeah. No, I
1: realize it's not
0: supposed
1: to be meant to live on, but it seems to me that they'd be better off either raising that amount you're allowed to make and allow someone to pay more in to Social Security.
0: Yeah, this is something that I completely missed, because when I turned 65, 65 was still the retirement age, and I just started taking my Social Security money.
1: Right.
0: And now, you know, Reagan raised it to 67, but it didn't kick in until just a couple of years ago, and now it's 67. So now if you're under 67, for every $1, for every $2 you earn above $24,480, Social Security withholds $1 in benefits, and as you just described. So, and then there's a separate issue on your taxable income that has to do with this phony baloney thing that Trump said he was no taxes on Social Security, but actually what it is a little tax loophole that some people on Social Security qualify for. I'm not sure what your question is.
1: Well, I just don't understand why the amount is so low.
0: Oh, because they're
1: 24,480.
0: They're trying to discourage people from taking Social Security before 67. I mean, that was the whole point. Reagan was trying to extend the lifespan of Social Security by raising the retirement age to 67. And this is just a way of saying, you know, if you want to retire before 67, we're going to kick you in the butt.
1: Right. And I've fallen in that category. I'm 67.
0: Yeah.
1: You know, I can't get my full retirement until I turn 67, which is in a couple of years.
0: Right. Right.
1: But it just seems like it's also an incentive to, you know, just say, oh, I'll just take my money now and not work.
0: Yeah. Those are your options. And you're going to have to figure out what works best for you, John. I'm a big fan of taking it early. Sean is a big fan of waiting as late as you can. It's like, you know, it's up to you. John, I got to run, but thanks for the call. Good luck. Tired of news that protects the powerful? Get reporting with a backbone at the Commonwealth Report. News for the public, not the powerful. Twice daily, visit commonwealthreport.news. And subscribe today, because democracy belongs to all of us. When I was a little kid, my grandmother had a piano, and I loved to play it. I was incompetent, but I was figuring out all kinds of stuff. And then I kind of got away from it, and, you know, went to school, and things got busy, and just lost track of it. Well, now there's this fascinating new study out of the University of Geneva, Switzerland, that is making me think, maybe I should go back and learn the piano. What they found was that they took a group of 132 healthy older adults, retired, 62 to 78 years old. Half of them learned the piano. Half of them took music classes without learning the piano. And what they found was that those who learned the piano actually had the strongest increase in their memory, in their mental competence, their mental faculties. Those who took the music classes also did well, but learning the piano was a huge step. So check it out. There's a whole long rant about this over at HartmanReport.com. Check it out. Welcome back. 23 minutes past the hour. So what's on your mind today? Nora in La Vergne, California. Hey, Nora, what's up?
2: Hi, Tom. I was just wondering if you have heard how Randy Rose is doing.
0: No, I haven't. I did read an article maybe a year ago saying that she had kicked the lung cancer, and I sent her a note, a personal note, just saying, hi, how are you, how's everything going, anything I can do to help, and she never responded. So I don't know, maybe she's changed her email address or what, but I just don't know. I wish her the very best. Okay. I love Randy. She's one of the most talented people I've ever known in my whole entire life. I think she's probably one of the top five talk show hosts in terms of, you know, ability to do this job in all of history. I put her up there with Rush Limbaugh and Joe Madison and Father Coughlin. I think she's brilliant. And
2: kidding.
0: I hope she's well.
2: No kidding.
0: I hope she's well.
2: I do too. I read her Substacks, but she did mention a little bit about the medical establishment in Florida. And but I really
0: is she writing on Substack now?
2: She's on Substack. Yeah.
0: Oh, I didn't know that. Mm-hmm. Well, I'll have to go subscribe.
2: Yeah.
0: Thanks for the tip on that.
2: Yeah,
0: Nora.
2: She's on Substack, and once in a while, when she does post, it pops up, so I read her stuff.
0: Mm-hmm.
2: And yeah, I really miss her. Boy, she was just right on the money all the time, just like you.
0: Yeah. Well,
2: I mean,
0: thank you.
2: I was just always amazed. But anyway, I was just wondering. I didn't know if you guys were friends off the air or something, but, I hope she's doing good.
0: Yeah, we were a lot closer 20 years ago, you know, when we were just starting Air America, and I used to fill in for her all the time, I got to know her, but, we just, kind of went our separate ways in terms of our lives, you know. She's in Florida, and I'm in Oregon.
2: I loved Air America. That's how I found you guys.
0: Yeah. Yeah.
2: One day driving home from work on my long drive from West Hollywood out here in the boonies where I come in the suburbs. And I said, who are these people?
0: Yeah.
2: And then I just started listening to you guys. It was great. And I was really sad when you left.
0: Yeah. We built something that was really extraordinary.
2: Yeah.
0: I wrote the original business plan for Air America Radio and helped get the thing started. And we elected Barack Obama. I mean, the Obama people will tell you, you know, if it wasn't for Air America reaching 97% of America with this relentless message in 2008. But then because of our success in getting Obama elected, Mitt Romney had his company, Bain Capital, buy all of the stations that we were on and take us off the air. And that's how it died. Mitt Romney killed Air America. And
2: exactly. I can never figure out why rich liberals never bought radio stations.
0: You know, we had a fundraising meeting in Washington, D.C. Bernie organized it. Randy and I were there. We were pitching this to the Democrats, saying, bring in your big donors. And Hillary Clinton got up and said, you know, this is really something that should be left to the private sector. So,
2: Hillary.
0: Yeah. So what can you do? Anyhow, Nora,
2: what
0: I got to run.
2: Do?
0: Yeah.
2: Okay, honey, have a good one.
0: Thanks for the call. You too. Yeah, have a great day. It's 27 minutes past the hour. We'll be back with more of your calls. It's Anything Goes Weekend, right? We'll be back with more of your calls in just a minute. Stay tuned. It's the Tom Hartman Program. Talk media for the rest of us. We'll be right back.
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0: Exposing the con in conservative. I'll be right back with your calls.

Lines of Ice, gone. A memo, Guts Wildlife Law. Yosemite for sale. 4 measles deaths. Bird flu outranks AI. And 6 minutes with a book. Good morning. This is the Commonwealth Report, Geeky Science Friday edition. News for the public, not the powerful. You can follow us at commonwealthreport.news. Did the ice sheets just hand us a 5-foot warning? Scientists just finished the most complete look ever at polar ice. Greenland and Antarctica have lost 11.3 trillion metric tons since the 1970s, enough to bury the entire continental United States under 5 feet of ice. Sea levels rose 3 centimeters. Lead author Lyons Otaska said that every added centimeter of sea rise puts 2 to 3 million people at risk. 84% of that loss came from glaciers racing into warming oceans, not surface melt. Those two ice sheets now drive a quarter of all sea level rise. Every coastal town in America is downstream of this. Can you kill an eagle if you didn't mean to? The New York Times obtained an internal memo signed by Fish and Wildlife Service Director Brian Nesvik. It reinterprets the Endangered Species Act so that only intentional killing counts as illegal. Harvard Law Professor Andrew Mergen called it an assault on the act like we've never seen. Killing a whale with your ship, chop down a tree full of endangered birds, and you walk. The memo is dated September 14th, the same day another Trump rule gutting the definition of harm took effect. Richard Nixon signed this law back in 1973, and now it's being erased without a single vote in Congress. Is Yosemite really for sale to a Trump donor? More than 150 groups and over 150 members of Congress told Interior Secretary Doug Burgum on Tuesday to kill a land swap that would hand a quarter-mile strip of Yosemite to a private developer, Kingsbarn Realty Capital. It owns 83 acres next door and wants a private road onto one of the park's main thoroughfares. CEO Jeff Pori donated to Trump. Lakin Jordahl of the Center for Biological Diversity said it best, quote, "The federal government should be protecting our national parks, not parceling them out." Yosemite was the first land America ever protected for its beauty alone. If Yosemite's for sale, nothing's safe. Measles kills 4 in Pennsylvania while the CDC counts 0. Pennsylvania confirmed 2 more measles deaths Tuesday, bringing the total of 4. An 18-year-old in Mifflin County and a 40-year-old woman in Jefferson County, both unvaccinated. 2 infants died earlier. The state has 693 confirmed cases across 38 counties, the worst outbreak in the country and the deadliest measles year in America since 1992. But the CDC counts 0 measles deaths in 2026. Director Erica Schwartz decided the Pennsylvania deaths don't qualify. Democratic Governor Josh Shapiro called them tragedies and turned down help from Bob Kennedy, saying his rhetoric hurts people. A disease we eliminated in 2000 is killing Americans again. Thanks, Republicans. Is bird flu the pandemic we should actually fear? While Washington panics about artificial intelligence cooking up a superbug, scientists at Imperial College London say the real danger is already here. And H5N1 bird flu has forced the culling of 400 million chickens in 4 years. It's in American dairy cattle. Just weeks ago, it jumped into mink farms in Utah, which puts it one step closer to us. Professor Wendy Barclay said on numbers alone, it has to be considered high risk as a pandemic source. The researchers called an AI-built extinction virus highly unlikely, but this threat is not science fiction. It's on the farm right now while this administration guts our public health agencies. 6 minutes with a book beats a glass of wine. Researchers at Cambridge pulled together decades of studies on reading published in Psychological Medicine. One survey found 6 minutes with a book dropped stress levels by 68%. More people reached for a book to unwind than for wine. Adults 65 and older who read regularly have a 33% lower risk of Alzheimer's. Another study found 35% lower dementia risk. Kids who read early showed better attention and fewer mental health problems. But reading among children is falling off a cliff, especially boys 11 to 16. A country that stops reading is a country that's easy to fool. And that's the way it is today, Friday, September 18th, 2026. I'm Tom Hartman. Did you know that every weekday we send out an email before the show giving you all the topics coming up so you could be fully informed and ready to interact with our program? Or that after the show we send out Sue's Stack, a list of every topic I've discussed along with clickable hot links to every source of information I've shared with you on the air? It's all completely free and available over at tom.tv, T-H-O-M.tv. Check it out. So former BBC reporter Greg Palast
actually did the math. He got data from government sources, entirely government sources, federal and state, and found that voter suppression, people being ripped off the voting rolls or having their votes challenged in a way that prevents them from being counted, even though 100% of them were legal voters, prevented at least 3.5 million and arguably 4.2 million people from voting in the 2024 election. And looking at the math and looking at the states and looking at whose vote got suppressed, which was wildly, mostly black people, Pallas concluded just explicitly that if not for the mass purge of voters of color, if not for the mass disqualification of provisional ballots, Harris would have won. The piece is Trump Lost, Vote Suppression Won, over at HartmanReport.com. Check it out.

0: You were promised something. Work hard, play by the rules, and you'd own a home, raise a family, and retire with dignity. That was the deal. It was called the American Dream. So what happened? Well, it didn't die. It was killed. And we know who did it, when they did it, and how they got away with it. Who killed the American Dream? The greatest political crime ever told. A new book by me, Tom Hartman. That's Who Killed the American Dream? The greatest political crime ever told. Welcome back. 34 minutes past the hour. So what's on your mind today? CJ in Stoughton, Wisconsin. Hey, CJ. What's up?
1: Hey, Tom. Thanks for taking my call again.
0: Always a pleasure.
1: There's so many topics I'd love to discuss with you, but a couple. The data centers.
0: Mm-hmm.
1: On both sides of the aisle, I hear for and against. And what frustrates me is driving around with rural Wisconsin is seeing tillable farmland turned into China solar panel fields. Just tease me off to no end.
0: Would you rather see it turned into fracking operations for natural gas?
1: Well, you know, there's got to be guardrails for all this stuff. I agree. There's danger in all of us, but to see the hypocrisy on these data centers, President Trump wants these places to be able to create their own energy.
0: Mm-hmm.
1: And yes, there is some issues with that, but tillable farmland, farmers are being paid huge money by these corporations, and I think it should be, there's areas that they could put these, fields somewhere else, but not tillable land.
0: You know what they do in Europe is they put solar panels on the tops of buildings and on top of parking structures and, you know, along basically, you know, anywhere that is just going to be permanently pointing straight up, you know. And that's,
1: I like that.
0: Yeah, you know, we could do that. The problem, I would guess, is because, you know, government would have to provide for that to happen, you know, you have to change the rules and things that probably would be opposed by Republicans who want to help the fossil fuel industry.
1: Well, you know what? Regardless of which side of the aisle you're on, to hear the criticism about the cost of gas right now,
0: mm-hmm.
1: for Iran not to have a nuclear weapon, like I told you, it's Friday. I love calling mm-hmm. you on Fridays when I got a chance. I'm willing to pay it. And it's still not the $5.11 high that underneath the Biden administration. So, you know, he tried diplomacy with Iran longer than I would have, and he would have been criticized if he didn't try diplomacy. But I tell you what, for Iran not to have a nuclear weapon, they've been at war with us for over 47 years. God bless Donald Trump for having the gonads to go after that regime.
0: Yeah,
1: so
0: we're just going to have to disagree on that one, CJ. I don't think it's worth the cost, and I think that we're hurting ourselves and the entire world, frankly, very badly by this. But you know, I get that that's your opinion, and I'm not going to try and talk you out of it.
1: Well, I'd love for you to try, because I think the truth is on my side.
0: Well, if Trump had not
1: worth it.
0: If Trump had not torn up the JCPOA, Iran never would have gotten a nuclear weapon. Now we've got a regime, and the previous regime was, you know, there was a fatwa against nuclear energy, much less nuclear weapons. And now now that Trump has killed off that regime, we've got this younger, angrier, revolutionary guard who are now publicly saying, screw this, we're going to get a nuclear weapon one way or another, because if, you know, Israel has one, and that's why nobody's attacking Israel, and if we had one, nobody would attack us. Trump wouldn't have done this to us if we had a nuclear weapon. I think Trump has done the opposite of what you're saying here by tearing up the JCPOA and attacking Iran after he had claimed to have completely destroyed, utterly obliterated, were his words, their nuclear program. This is just an excuse, this, oh, they can't have a nuclear weapon. They weren't going to have a nuclear weapon. They weren't even working on a nuclear weapon.
1: You know what? They're watching them, and at least this should have been done many presidents ago. Should have taken care of this.
0: It was. Barack Obama took care of it.
1: We went through this with North Korea, and we watch Bill Clinton and Madeleine Albright help them get a nuclear weapon.
0: And Trump went over there and congratulated Kim on his nukes and told him to build more.
1: You know,
0: he did.
1: You can pick and choose, Tom. Yes, I don't agree with everything he says, but I tell you what.
0: Thank you, CJ.
1: This should have never gotten to this point. And you never discussed the Abraham Accords. You know, he's been championed because what he has done in the Middle East, and it has been
0: so
1: an issue for a
0: what's
1: long
0: good
1: time,
0: about the Abraham Accords,
1: at least he's
0: CJ?
1: Dealing with it. Pardon me?
0: What is good about the Abraham Accords? So, to the best of my knowledge, this is basically like a trade deal between these countries in the Middle East, as far as I can tell. What am I missing?
1: Well, they're finally communicating between countries, and yes, there are trade issues, but now they're actually communicating and using diplomacy. That's something that hasn't happened for a long time.
0: If that's the case, and that's probably a good thing. My sense of it was that basically what happened was that Kushner succeeded in getting the Sunni Arabs to line up with the Israelis against against the Shia Arabs, and that's part of why we're in this war right now, and the Houthis are in the middle of this.
1: Well, you know what? I think that this is a good thing because the rats are coming out of their holes, and they're being dealt with finally.
0: Yeah.
1: Because this, like I said, should have been dealt with.
0: I think they're dealing with us
1: decades ago.
0: If you filled up your tank recently, they're dealing with us.
1: Well, I'm okay with it. God bless them.
0: All right,
1: it's worth it for them not to have a weapon.
0: All right, CJ, good talking to you.
1: You too, sir.
0: Yeah, thank you very kindly. Have a great weekend, Kirsty in Novato, California. Hey, Kirsty, what's on your mind today?
2: Hi there. Thank you. Yes, I just want to spread the word that Abdul El-Sayed will be in the San Francisco Bay Area next weekend.
0: Really?
2: Yep. Saturday, the 26th in San Francisco, Sunday, the 27th in Santa Clara, and also on that same day, Livermore. And if people are interested, they should go to mi.org for tickets.
0: Okay.
2: And if they click on get tickets, they actually may be cheaper than what's initially posted.
0: Cool. And that's SF4, like as in San Francisco, SF number 4, MI, did you say?
2: Yes.
0: .org.
2: .org.
0: Okay. Thank you, Kirsty. Public service announcement made. Thank you. Stephen in Pataskala? Oh, hi. Say it. Tell me how to say this, Stephen.
3: Pataskala.
0: Pataskala.
3: Yeah, so
0: okay. Thank
3: last
0: you.
3: Week we had Al Green invoke Rule 9 and had an impeachment vote. The Dems would have won it if they all voted in lockstep, which didn't happen. 18 actually voted to table the thing. But, you know, the funny thing is that unless you're a majority party, you cannot call for the speaker to step down. But you can impeach the president.
0: Interesting dichotomy, isn't it?
3: Pull one over on Trump there, but I'm just trying to get some infighting going, you know what I'm saying?
0: I get it. Yeah, it's a wild story what's going on in D.C. right now, and little Mikey, you know, pulling the plug on Congress, they're going to have to come up with a continuing resolution to continue funding the government. I think we're going to run out of money on October 1st, or at least the budget runs out. So I don't know what they're going to do. Stephen, thank you for the call.
3: Yeah, we need a motion to vacate. This Congress isn't doing anything.
0: Yeah, I'm surprised Massey hasn't proposed
3: one. 100 times. How much more than what we got now?
0: Yeah, no, I get it. I'm surprised Thomas Massey hasn't submitted a motion to vacate the chair. But you know, I think it would probably be a futile effort. And that's probably why he's not doing it because Johnson's got
3: We can't look at that.
0: Yeah.
3: Things are futile is a bang in advance. We can't do that.
0: Yeah, there you go.
3: Sorry.
0: Stephen, well said. Thank you very much for the call. James in Hollywood. Hey, James, what's up?
4: Tom, still the smartest man in all media, and you have some brilliant, brilliant listeners. The show is
0: it's
4: just
0: true.
4: Brilliant this morning. And you even let the people who talk nonsense talk. Happy with the war, happy with us burning humans alive for no reason. Anyhow, I'm going to suggest I want someone out there with money to start this, the PDNC, the Progressive Democratic National Committee. Have Bernie and Pramila and Roe and Pocan on the board of directors, and start investigate the DNC. Find out who controls the money, and who controls them.
5: Yeah.
4: You know, and where the money goes.
5: Yeah.
4: And please, someone out there help start it out. But I think a Progressive Democratic National Committee would just blast off like a rocket ship.
0: Yeah. I don't disagree, James. It's a great idea. You know, the Progressive Caucus, frankly, could play that role, but they've never been, frankly, well-funded. I did one of their very first fundraisers with Raul Grijalva and Bernie Sanders back in 2004, I think it was, or maybe 2005, and, you know, we had like 25 people. Anyhow, it's a good idea. James, thank you. Spot on. We'll be right back.
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0: It's the place where smart people get their news. We'll be right back with your calls.

0: Welcome back. Alma in Stony Ford,
1: yeah.
0: California.
1: Oh,
0: hey, Alma. Alma, you are on the air. If you can hear me.
1: Okay, first of all, oh, wait a minute. Yeah, can you hear me?
0: I hear you just fine.
1: Oh,
0: please,
1: okay.
0: Please don't
1: I'm
0: swear
1: sorry.
0: On the air.
1: First of all, I deserve an extra 30 seconds because I was on last week when everything went black.
0: Okay. Oh, don't tell me everything just went black again.
1: The first thing is, Kash Patel's Senatarian, he had all these numbers and he held up the sheet later, and it's probably, what's her name, Natalie Harper, put this thing together because he said that they took down the worst, first it was the most limited 10, and then another time he said 12. And given that he called online and went online and blabbed about catching the wrong person prematurely, I cannot believe that they got the most wanted 10 or 12 people in the world and extradited from four other countries. And he was just so full of BS. I was screaming at the TV.
0: Yeah, it was a disgusting hearing. So, it was just disgusting the way that man
1: was
0: talking.
1: I know it was. And the thing, everywhere, whoever, anybody reported, all they said was that he faced being grilled by the Democrats. And nobody said anything about how the Republicans, Chuck Grassley was just, made me wanted to throw up in my mouth. He was schmoozing and, you know, kowtow to, oh, and you did this, and, you know, and the Republicans just absolutely just blithered him with honey.
0: I know.
1: And nobody reported on that at all.
0: Yeah.
1: And the other thing is about Donald. Oh, very, yeah. And, yeah. Ugh. And the other thing is about Donald Trump. This is my little theory, and anybody.
0: Alma?
1: I hit the mute button. I apologize.
0: Okay.
1: Putin had 4 years to basically brainwash him. And the way Donald Trump uses the same phrases over and over and over again, and those phrases will pop in at really weird times. And I don't know how long it takes, but I know it's not very long to brainwash somebody. And I think he said this stuff over again
0: since the 80s. Trump has been promoting the interests of Russia over the United States since 1987. That's when he started saying it's time to end NATO.
1: What I'm saying is Putin had 4 years to create a Donald Trump that is doing whatever he wants, and what he wants is America destroyed. And people keep saying, well, why is he doing that? Why is he doing that? Because he's destroying us, and that's what he wants to do.
0: Yeah, I'm with you. Alma, thank you for the call. It's 49 minutes past the hour. I'll be back with more of your calls in just a minute. Stick around. It's the Tom Hartman Program. Talk media for the rest of us.

0: Hey, thanks so much for sharing our program and for reaching out to our stations and sponsors and letting them know that you're listening. It really means a lot to us. It's 10 minutes before the hour. Picking up your calls here, Jim in Moline, Michigan. Hey, Jim, what's up?
1: Oh, I was wondering what you'd think of Iran if they did have a nuclear bomb, if they'd use it.
0: No, I don't think they would use it. I think that they would use it. They would use it the same way that every other country with a nuclear weapon uses it. They would say, if you attack us, you're going to get nuked, but otherwise we're good.
1: How come they keep sending drones and missiles into Israel?
0: Because Israel keeps attacking them.
1: I don't know. Israel attacks them that much.
0: Israel killed the entire leadership of the Iranian Republic. They killed 50 people in one fell swoop.
1: Yeah, much attacking. I know that. Yeah. They've been doing that for years. You know, they always want.
0: Well, you know, there's a bunch of Muslims who hate Jews, and there's a bunch of Jews who hate Muslims, and the Jews who hate Muslims are largely in charge of Israel right now, and the Muslims who hate Jews are largely in charge of Iran right now, and it's been that way for at least a couple of decades, and you know, as far as I'm concerned, this is not my fight.
1: No, I know, but I they got Hamas.
0: They've been doing soft power in the region. They've got all these regional allies. So does Israel.
1: I know. Well, Israel, we don't have.
0: They've got us.
1: Yeah, because we protect them. Because we, what do you always think the Jews should do? Just move out of there?
0: No. I think both nations should stop attacking each other, and I think that, you know, the core of this problem here, Jim, is that the Palestinians were displaced back in 1950, whatever it was, 54, I think it was, and never got their land, never got their country. We need to have a two-state solution, and pretty much everybody agrees on this, except the people in Israel who hate the Muslims and the people in Iran who hate the Jews. And it's just, you know, it's like this intractable problem that should be solvable. But, you know, as long as Kushner and Trump are saying, no, we won't go along with the two-state solution either, it's just going to continue being a crisis.
1: I heard President Clinton, when he was in office, he offered him a statehood. It's been offered to him more than once.
0: Oh, yeah, that was... Well, yes and no. I mean, that was a reasonable offer, and what's his name? The Yasser Arafat was so corrupt that he turned it down. I mean, there have been a couple of opportunities here, one with Carter and one with Clinton, to do something really good, and they both got largely blown up by the Palestinians. I'll give you that. Although the Israelis have not been real friendly on this. But, it's enough. It's time for a two-state solution. Jim, thanks for the call. Valerie in Morton Grove, Illinois. Hey, Valerie, what's up?
2: Hi, Tom. First, thanks to Mateo for always being so nice when he answers the phone.
0: He's a good man.
2: And I'm calling to... Yes. And I'm calling to say that I think that everyone who has an audience should be more specific in placing the blame for problems where it belongs. So instead of saying we invaded Iran, you know, say Trump and the Republicans invaded Iran.
0: Oh, yeah.
2: You know, not we are alienating our allies, but Trump is doing that. Most Americans do not agree and are not in favor of what Trump is doing.
0: Yeah, you're
2: and
0: right.
2: I think that we, I just think that it's so important to be specific, especially so close to the elections, because people who are not paying attention probably will misunderstand. Mm-hmm. So we need to place the blame where the blame belongs.
0: Yeah, I think that's a point well taken, Valerie. Thank you. Thank you for calling
2: Thank
0: and
2: you.
0: Making
2: Thanks,
0: that point.
2: Thanks, Tom. Have
0: sure.
2: a great weekend.
0: You too. Morris in Inglewood, California. Hey, Morris, what's up?
3: The economy, Tom. The economy of the Gulf countries, mm-hmm. they're on life support. We had 21 bases over there. Now we're down to one. Iran is shutting down the Strait of Hormuz until both Trump and Bibi leave office. Talk to me, Tom. What do you think about all that?
0: I think it's a mess. I think we're going to pay a high price for gas for probably years. I don't think this is going to be resolved anytime soon. Donald Trump, you know, Bibi Netanyahu for years have been trying to find an American president stupid enough to do what Trump did, and he finally found one who was just that stupid. and a defense secretary who is sufficiently drunk or stupid or both to go along with it. I mean, how else can you explain it, Morris?
3: Well, no, I want to hear your opinion, Tom, because you didn't like, as usual, you knock it out the park. But one, and I got to be quick with this, one of your callers was talking about what can the Democrats do? What are they offering? The first thing we got to do is win. First, we got to win. And then we got to rid ourselves of APAC surrogates. And that it breaks my heart, because I'm a black man. It breaks my heart to say this. I love me some Jasmine Crockett, but she got to go. She took some APAC money. Coach James Tallarico in Texas, everybody. Cory Booker, he took some money. Van Jones, he took some money. Okay, first let's win. Then after that, we clean our own house, which is no APAC money. And Tom, I appreciate you for that.
0: I get it, Morris, and you're always spot on, too. Thank you. Jeff in Portland. Hey, Jeff, what's up?
4: Happy Friday, Tom. Thanks for all the hard work you're doing to give our democracy a fighting chance. And we all have a lot of work to do the next 40-something days. People should go to noindivisible.org or nokings.org to help get out the vote and save this republic.
0: Yep.
4: And I want to say, Tom, prefacing that our economy in 2020 was the envy of the world. I give kudos to Joe Biden for that. But in my opinion, had Bernie Sanders been our nominee in 2020, I think we'd be in the middle of Bernie's second term and our democracy and economy would be stronger than ever rather than hanging by threads.
0: And the
4: reason I bring that up, Tom, is that Bernie was way ahead in those 2020 primaries until the Democratic establishment decided to throw their full weight behind Biden in those southern primaries.
0: Yeah, that was Jim Clyburn mostly.
4: Yeah, and you had a caller saying recently that it's not the progressives who aren't team players with the Democratic Party, it's the establishment Democrats. And so I'm calling on them to get out and campaign. Guys,
0: I'm with you, Jeff.
4: Obama.
0: Jeff, I'm out of time. I'm sorry, but spot on. You said it so well. Hey, special thanks to Louise Hartman, Sean Taylor, Jamie Holly, Nigel Peacock, Sue Nethercutt, Patrick Hoyt, Geraldine Halbert, Ron Hartenbaum, Chase Spross, Nicholas Miller, Pat Sweeney, Jeremy Peterson, Carna Arroyo, Carna Verde, Josiah Wester, Martha Salinas, Mateo Robertson, Diane Russell, Ruben Michaels, all the fine people who work on this program. Thank you to you for supporting our program and spreading the good word. Get out there, get active, tag your ad. Have a wonderful weekend, and I will catch up with you same place, same time, here on Monday.

system's ability to detect the smell of BS. And we Americans are presently getting a noxious blast of that stench from our warmongering Department of Defense. The vast trillion-dollar Pentagon is the ultimate Big Brother bureaucracy, literally empowered to compel thousands of Americans to die in foolish military misadventures cooked up by political partisans and profiteering corporate contractors. That's why it's so alarming that Trump's Project 2025 autocrats are now rushing to slam an iron door of censorship on reporters trying to inform us commoners about the militaristic schemes and corporate fraud that comes from inside this government fortress. In the name of defending freedom, Trump's palace guards are banning media outlets that displease His Royal Highness. Also, Pretty Boy Pete, Trump's made-for-TV Pentagon honcho, has even decreed that reporters must be tightly monitored by military escorts while doing interviews, reviewing documents, and otherwise exercising the essential constitutional rights of our nation's free press. The good news is that rather than kowtowing to the autocrats, dozens of media organizations have told Pete to stuff it, choosing to do old-school outsider digging into this insider war machine. This is Jim Hightower saying, meanwhile, the Project 2025 authoritarians hail their clampdown on free press rights by touting their, quote, fresh relationship with what they call their new Pentagon press corps. Right, it's their partisan press corps, not ours.

12 trillion tons of ice gone. A memo guts wildlife law. Yosemite for sale. Four measles deaths. Bird flu outranks AI. And 6 minutes with a book. Good morning. This is the Commonwealth Report, Geeky Science Friday edition. News for the public, not the powerful. You can follow us at commonwealthreport.news. Did the ice sheets just hand us a 5-foot warning? Scientists just finished the most complete look ever at polar ice. Greenland and Antarctica have lost 11.3 trillion metric tons since the 1970s, enough to bury the entire continental United States under 5 feet of ice. Sea levels rose 3 centimeters. Lead author Lyons Otaska said that every added centimeter of sea rise puts 2 to 3 million people at risk. 84% of that loss came from glaciers racing into warming oceans, not surface melt. Those two ice sheets now drive a quarter of all sea level rise. Every coastal town in America is downstream of this. Can you kill an eagle if you didn't mean to? The New York Times obtained an internal memo signed by Fish and Wildlife Service Director Brian Nesvik. It reinterprets the Endangered Species Act so that only intentional killing counts as illegal. Harvard Law Professor Andrew Mergen called it an assault on the act like we've never seen. Killing a whale with your ship, chop down a tree full of endangered birds, and you walk. The memo is dated September 14th, the same day another Trump rule gutting the definition of harm took effect. Richard Nixon signed this law back in 1973, and now it's being erased without a single vote in Congress. Is Yosemite really for sale to a Trump donor? More than 150 groups and over 150 members of Congress told Interior Secretary Doug Burgum on Tuesday to kill a land swap that would hand a quarter-mile strip of Yosemite to a private developer, Kingsbarn Realty Capital. It owns 83 acres next door and wants a private road onto one of the park's main thoroughfares. CEO Jeff Pori donated to Trump. Lakin Jordahl of the Center for Biological Diversity said it best, quote, "The federal government should be protecting our national parks, not parceling them out." Yosemite was the first land America ever protected for its beauty alone. If Yosemite's for sale, nothing's safe. Measles kills 4 in Pennsylvania while the CDC counts 0. Pennsylvania confirmed 2 more measles deaths Tuesday, bringing the total to 4. An 18-year-old in Mifflin County and a 40-year-old woman in Jefferson County, both unvaccinated. 2 infants died earlier. The state has 693 confirmed cases across 38 counties, the worst outbreak in the country and the deadliest measles year in America since 1992. But the CDC counts 0 measles deaths in 2026. Director Erica Schwartz decided the Pennsylvania deaths don't qualify. Democratic Governor Josh Shapiro called them tragedies and turned down help from Bob Kennedy, saying his rhetoric hurts people. A disease we eliminated in 2000 is killing Americans again. Thanks, Republicans.

Is bird flu the pandemic we should actually fear? While Washington panics about artificial intelligence cooking up a superbug, scientists at Imperial College London say the real danger is already here. And H5N1 bird flu has forced the culling of 400 million chickens in 4 years. It's in American dairy cattle. Just weeks ago, it jumped into mink farms in Utah, which puts it one step closer to us. Professor Wendy Barclay said on numbers alone, it has to be considered high risk as a pandemic source. The researchers called an AI-built extinction virus highly unlikely, but this threat is not science fiction. It's on the farm right now while this administration guts our public health agencies. 6 minutes with a book beats a glass of wine. Researchers at Cambridge pulled together decades of studies on reading published in Psychological Medicine. One survey found 6 minutes with a book dropped stress levels by 68%. More people reached for a book to unwind than for wine. Adults 65 and older who read regularly have a 33% lower risk of Alzheimer's. Another study found 35% lower dementia risk. Kids who read early showed better attention and fewer mental health problems. But reading among children is falling off a cliff, especially boys 11 to 16. A country that stops reading is a country that's easy to fool. And that's the way it is today, Friday, September 18th, 2026. I'm Tom Hartman. Did you know that every weekday we send out an email before the show giving you all the topics coming up so you could be fully informed and ready to interact with our program? Or that after the show we send out Sue's Stack, a list of every topic I've discussed along with clickable hot links to every source of information I've shared with you on the air? It's all completely free and available over at tom.tv, T-H-O-M.tv. Check it out. So former BBC reporter Greg Palast actually did the math. He got data from government sources, entirely government sources, federal and state, and found that voter suppression, people being ripped off the voting rolls or having their votes challenged in a way that prevents them from being counted, even though 100% of them were legal voters, prevented at least 3.5 million and arguably 4.2 million people from voting in the 2024 election. And looking at the math and looking at the states, and looking at whose vote got suppressed, which was wildly, mostly black people, Palast concluded just explicitly that if not for the mass purge of voters of color, if not for the mass disqualification of provisional ballots, Harris would have won. The piece is Trump Lost, Vote Suppression Won, over at HartmanReport.com. Check it out.

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1: Hey, top of the Friday to you. TGIF, Shabbat Shalom, Jumma Mubarak. It's the end of the week, the beginning of the weekend, more or less, you know, the next few hours, as the case may be. Also, just a reminder, 1 week from tonight at 7 o'clock, I'll be at Powell's Bookstore here in downtown Portland doing a book signing for my new book, Who Killed the American Dream? I think you'll find it fascinating. So did Trump just make an offer that could land his lickspittles in prison? Also, we'll get to that in just a second. Also, Trump says a big decision is coming on whether to or not to annihilate Iran. This is nuts. And the Kennedy Center, will Trump get away with, if I can't have it, no one gets it? And does that apply to America, too? I mean, think about that. Will he blow up America just like the Kennedy Center if we don't worship him sufficiently? Hitler tried to do it. Is that what's happening here? Or might? In the second hour of our program, a defiant Republican official in a red state is under investigation by a seething DOJ all over the voting rolls. Also, no more book bans, how Florida students are pushing right-wingers out of school boards. And is the blue wave coming? We'll talk about those things in the second hour. In the third hour of our program, Putin is planning rocket and drone strikes against NATO countries, according to the president of Poland. Does Trump care? Do Republicans? And will Universal Studios, owned by Comcast, decide to withhold this new documentary that kind of exposes Elon Musk for being, well, somewhere between weird and a creep, I suppose. And Donald Trump orders the Bureau of Land Management to find public land for data centers so that local people can't protest. Say what? So we got a lot to talk about today, plus your calls throughout the day. You know, it's Anything Goes Friday. But my daily take today at HartmanReport.com is titled, Did Trump Just Make an Offer That Could Land His Lickspittles in Prison? He's repeatedly offered to give his voters to give everybody $5,000 if Republicans hold on to the House and the Senate. He just said it again yesterday. And since his party, his own party, controls both houses of Congress and the Supreme Court and the White House, they could easily get an appropriation passed for the $1.2 trillion that'll cost right now. I mean, if the goal was to just give everybody $5,000, but that's not the goal. The goal is clearly to incentivize a certain type of voting behavior. And that's against the law. I mean, it doesn't take a rocket scientist to figure out that when he says, if Republicans win, this is his way of telling millions of Americans that there's $5,000 waiting for you if you vote the right way. And then there's Trump telling a crowd in North Carolina that he's not going to send any more disaster aid to North Carolina via FEMA unless they vote for his Republican candidate. Now, you know, he later claimed that was just a joke, just like he claimed that tearing down the East Wing was a joke, or building the Triumphal Arch was a joke, or trying to end mail-in voting was a joke. They all start out as jokes, right? This is how he does trial balloons. But it's really just a variation on that $5,000 check. If you vote the way I want, I'll give you something. If you don't vote the way I want, I will punish you. Now, what's interesting is that Americans have seen this corrupt movie before. We saw it in the Democratic Party. And the last time we saw this movie, we decided to make it a crime. It was the 1938 midterm elections. One out of every four American families was only able to put food on the table or pay the rent or heat their homes because of WPA payments. The Works Progress Administration administered a bunch of federal programs across the country that were basically make-work programs. You know, John Maynard Keynes said famously, to get the economy back on its feet, hire one guy to dig a hole, hire another guy to fill that hole back in. Right? But just get it done. Get money, give people work and get money into their pockets. So you had a quarter of America as a result, you know, the Republican Great Depression, the consequence of that was a third of Americans lost their jobs, were unemployed. A quarter of Americans were back at work because of WPA payments. The Republicans, of course, called this communism. They're totally opposed to it. But anyhow, the Democrats control both houses of Congress. They controlled the White House. They controlled basically everything except the Supreme Court. And reporter Thomas Stokes went out in the field and discovered that Democratic Did I say Republicans controlled? I meant Democrats controlled. He went out in the field and discovered that some of these Democrats were actually doing something pretty sleazy. Harry Hopkins, for example, who ran the Works Progress Administration, the WPA, was promising both jobs and promotions in exchange for votes. A Texas Democratic senator looked into this and found similar reports out of Kentucky, Tennessee, Pennsylvania, and Maryland. And so that senator, whose name was Carl Hatch, actually, he was a New Mexico senator just down the road. He wrote a bill titled An Act to Prevent Pernicious Political Activities. And we call it the Hatch Act today. And here's what it says. This is Section 3 of the 1939 Hatch Act. Whoever directly or indirectly promises any employment, position, compensation, contract, appointment, or other benefit provided for or made possible in whole or in part by any act of Congress to any person as consideration, favor, or reward for any political activity or for the support or of or opposition to any candidate of any political party in connection with any general or special election to any political office shall be fined under this title or imprisoned not more than 1 year or both. And then a companion law, Section 597, makes it a two-year felony to use any sort of federal expenditure to try to influence anybody to vote in any way. And Glenn Kirschner, former federal prosecutor, says Trump crossed that line the minute he said, if only Republicans win. So this is why Republican Thomas Massie said that he's insulted that Trump is saying that his vote could be bought for a mere $5,000. It's why former Republican Congressman Bob Good called it a vote-buying scheme, and why the libertarians over at Reason Magazine called it a brazen scheme and corrupt. You know, I mentioned yesterday, 89% of Americans think that we have a corruption problem in the United States. 9 out of 10 Americans. It's corrupt. And I would argue that the reason why it's gotten so bad is that over the last 50 years, every time Republicans break the law, Democrats let them get away with it. Nixon breaks the law, Ford pardons him, and Jimmy Carter says, yeah, we're not going to go back and revisit that. Right? Ronald Reagan breaks the law, commits treason, cuts a deal with the Iranians to hold on to the hostages, and Bill Clinton says, I'm going to look to the future. Jeb Bush throws 100,000 black people off the voting rolls in Florida just weeks before the election, or just months before the election of 2000, so that his brother can win by 537 votes. And Al Gore says, well, you know, we'll look to the future. Merrick Garland takes a 15-month nap before deciding to appoint Jack Smith. I mean, basically, the message the Democrats have been sending to Republican criminals ever since the 70s is commit a crime and we'll let you get away with it. Now, Trump has immunity because the 6 on-the-take Republicans on the Supreme Court gave it to him, but the people around him don't. Howard Lutnick and J.D. Vance are out there pitching this $5,000 gift, bribe. They could be held to account. So Democrats in Congress need to be getting ready with subpoenas and serious questions. Who drafted this plan? Who at Treasury and Commerce worked on it? Was it done during government work hours? Did the RNC coordinate? And what the hell is going on with FEMA and withholding funds? These are the questions the Hatch Act was written to let us ask. And at the state level, state AGs can be looking into this, too, and contemplating criminal prosecution of Republicans who participate in this. So let's get our act together here. Enough of this law breaking.
0: This is the Tom Hartman Program.
1: 15 minutes past the hour, back with more of the news of the day and your calls on this Anything Goes Friday. Stay tuned.

0: And welcome back, Cliff in Santa Clarita, California. Hey, Cliff, what's on your mind today?
1: Hey, good morning, Tom. Anything goes, right?
0: Indeed.
1: Yeah. All right, so we live on and share this magnificent planet with an amazing variety of species. Best planet I've ever lived on.
0: Yeah.
1: And
0: ditto.
1: I think so. And I'm fascinated with evolution, Tom, and the billions of years have brought us to this place where we're at now, where in the air we have little flies and mosquitoes to soaring eagles and great condors. On land, little ants and spiders all the way up to giraffes and elephants. And in our amazing, mostly unexplored oceans, little tiny fish and microorganisms to manta rays and blue whales. Incredible diversity and abundance. It's fascinating. However, we also have the human species running the show, and we're contributing to the destruction of this paradise. Some more than others, like the fossil fuel billionaires, through their greedy pursuit of wealth and control and power. I live a little north of LA, Tom, and at certain times of day, these freeways are like parking lots. Thousands and thousands of cars for miles and miles and miles.
0: Been there,
1: doing
0: done that.
1: That slow crawl. Yeah, just doing that slow crawl, depositing the poison into our atmosphere, which is warming our planet, which is leading to disasters and catastrophes. You know, I'm talking about gas-powered vehicles, not electric ones. There's quite a few EVs out here, but the gas-powered vehicles is what I'm talking about. And this trajectory is not sustainable. Very sad to witness. And replacing gas vehicles with electric ones would be a great step towards a solution if it was economically feasible, although some wouldn't go for it because, you know, EVs are too woke, right? But the leader of this situation is, of course, the orange menace, the cruel moron, as one of your recent callers called him, which is spot on. He told us when he was running, drill, baby, drill. Right. He spent billions of dollars stopping green energy projects, putting us all at greater risk. He's profiting by helping destroy this planet. You know, I could go on and on. I don't want to use up any more time. I appreciate the airtime. But you know what I'm talking about.
0: Mm-hmm.
1: Anyway, I want to leave you with a quote, Tom. I believe it's a documented quote about the orange diaper baby. He doesn't have a decent cell in his body. Do you know who said that?
0: No.
1: Jeffrey Epstein.
0: Yeah, who would know? I've been thinking about this too, Cliff, and this extraordinary diversity of life on this planet. And, you know, we've had no shortage in my lifetime of science fiction movies about what happens when we encounter alien civilizations and will the aliens, if they're smarter than us, destroy us. I'm starting to think that AI may be the aliens.
1: Oh God! I'm with you, man. I'm with you, man.
0: I mean, you know, a superior intelligence that just looks at us and says, "This is crazy the way these humans are behaving. We just need to do something about them."
1: The AI would have even less empathy than Trump. You know, they don't care about us.
0: Right? Exactly. They're not carbon-based life forms. Cliff, thanks for the call. There's a lot to think about. A lot to unpack there. Appreciate it. It's 19 minutes past the hour. We'll be right back. Stick around.

0: Want news that actually has your back? The Commonwealth Report brings you honest, unfiltered reporting. News for the public, not the powerful. 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Take back your news. It's the great revenge. Trump's Orwellian America is taking shape. The key to it was this insane executive order titled Ending the Weaponization of the Federal Government. And basically what it does is it sets up the weaponization of the federal government. It proclaims that the Biden administration was, you know, using the Justice Department to go after Trump people and Republicans. And it does it in a way that basically rationalizes they're doing the same thing. This is an absolute danger to our republic, this executive order and Trump's assertions around it. And you can read all about it. There's a whole op-ed about it titled The Great Revenge, Trump's Orwellian America Takes Shape, over at HartmanReport.com. Get ready for the investigations, the arrests, and the show trials. 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Check it out.
1: They don't come asking with chains anymore.

0: the hour. So Donald Trump says he's weighing, he just said this last night, he's weighing whether or not to annihilate Iran. I mean, this is a guy who's completely drunk on his own power. He was talking this morning about how I could ban fishing, you know, the power of this office is mind-boggling. He thinks he's God. This is what he said. These are his exact words. He was talking to Axios. He says, I have a big decision coming up. Do I want to go in and annihilate them or do I not? It's a big decision. Anything could happen with me. Which is another way of saying we've got a 10-year-old running our country. A not very bright one who is wholly owned by Vladimir Putin. A UN fact-finding mission said there are reasonable grounds to believe the United States committed a war crime in two February strikes, the one on that girls' school in Minab and another on a sports complex. We killed 178 civilians, including 120 children. And the UN is looking at this going, this looks like a war crime to us. And Trump has basically repeatedly said he's perfectly happy committing war crimes. Completely obliterating a country, blowing up their, I mean, on multiple occasions, we've blown up their civilian infrastructure, bridges and things like that, water infrastructure. He said, this is what he said in April. He said, if they don't sign the deal, then the whole country is going to get blown up. He also said Iran's whole civilization will die. These are not the words of a rational man. These are not the words of a man who should be president of the United States. These are the words of an incoherent man-baby who doesn't understand the consequences of his own actions and doesn't frankly care. I mean, now it's gone another step here. When he was in North Carolina, he was given a giant poster. They took a picture of it through Air Force One window. Kennedy Center demolished. Right. Remember at the end of the movie Downfall, as the German Republic is collapsing around Hitler, Hitler orders his own Air Force to bomb his own country. They refuse the order. But he's like, if I can't have it, nobody can have it. And it sure looks to me like that's exactly what's going on with the Kennedy Center with Trump. And I'm just wondering if I can't have it, nobody can have it. How far is that going to go? I mean, if Democrats take the House and Senate, or Senate, and begin serious investigations into Trump, begin stopping him in his tracks, begin blocking the things he's trying to do, begin defunding some of his insane activities, murdering American citizens and getting away with it, stuff like that. If that happens, will he turn the guns of America against us? Is he going to do what Adolf Hitler tried to do, to destroy his own country because they have failed him, because they don't love him anymore, because they didn't give him the last measure of devotion? Is that what we're seeing in the early stages? Oh, and now it's another one. The U.S. Institute of Peace, been around forever. Well, not forever, since the 60s, but... they've got their own building in D.C., and Trump wants his name carved into it. He wants it to make it the Donald Trump U.S. Institute of Peace. They are suing to stop him from doing it. It's not just the Kennedy Center. He wants his friggin' name on everything.
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0: And I think the real question is, how much damage is he willing to do if he doesn't get his way? And my personal opinion is there's no limit to how much damage he's willing to do.

of ice, gone. A memo, Guts Wildlife Law. Yosemite for sale. Four measles deaths. Bird flu outranks AI. And 6 minutes with a book. Good morning. This is the Commonwealth Report, Geeky Science Friday edition. News for the public, not the powerful. You can follow us at commonwealthreport.news. Did the ice sheets just hand us a 5-foot warning? Scientists just finished the most complete look ever at polar ice. Greenland and Antarctica have lost 11.3 trillion metric tons since the 1970s, enough to bury the entire continental United States under 5 feet of ice. Sea levels rose 3 centimeters. Lead author Lyons Otaska said that every added centimeter of sea rise puts 2 to 3 million people at risk. 84% of that loss came from glaciers racing into warming oceans, not surface melt. Those two ice sheets now drive a quarter of all sea level rise. Every coastal town in America is downstream of this. Can you kill an eagle if you didn't mean to? The New York Times obtained an internal memo signed by Fish and Wildlife Service Director Brian Nesvik. It reinterprets the Endangered Species Act so that only intentional killing counts as illegal. Harvard Law Professor Andrew Mergen called it an assault on the act like we've never seen. Killing a whale with your ship, chop down a tree full of endangered birds, and you walk. The memo is dated September 14th, the same day another Trump rule gutting the definition of harm took effect. Richard Nixon signed this law back in 1973, and now it's being erased without a single vote in Congress. Is Yosemite really for sale to a Trump donor? More than 150 groups and over 150 members of Congress told Interior Secretary Doug Burgum on Tuesday to kill a land swap that would hand a quarter-mile strip of Yosemite to a private developer, Kingsbarn Realty Capital. It owns 83 acres next door and wants a private road onto one of the park's main thoroughfares. CEO Jeff Pori donated to Trump. Lakin Jordahl of the Center for Biological Diversity said it best, quote, "The federal government should be protecting our national parks, not parceling them out." Yosemite was the first land America ever protected for its beauty alone. If Yosemite's for sale, nothing's safe. Measles kills 4 in Pennsylvania while the CDC counts 0. Pennsylvania confirmed 2 more measles deaths Tuesday, bringing the total to 4. An 18-year-old in Mifflin County and a 40-year-old woman in Jefferson County, both unvaccinated. 2 infants died earlier. The state has 693 confirmed cases across 38 counties, the worst outbreak in the country and the deadliest measles year in America since 1992. But the CDC counts 0 measles deaths in 2026. Director Erica Schwartz decided the Pennsylvania deaths don't qualify. Democratic Governor Josh Shapiro called them tragedies and turned down help from Bob Kennedy, saying his rhetoric hurts people. A disease we eliminated in 2000 is killing Americans again. Thanks, Republicans. Is bird flu the pandemic we should actually fear? While Washington panics about artificial intelligence cooking up a superbug, scientists at Imperial College London say the real danger is already here. And H5N1 bird flu has forced the culling of 400 million chickens in 4 years. It's in American dairy cattle. Just weeks ago, it jumped into mink farms in Utah, which puts it one step closer to us. Professor Wendy Barclay said on numbers alone, it has to be considered high risk as a pandemic source. The researchers called an AI-built extinction virus highly unlikely, but this threat is not science fiction. It's on the farm right now while this administration guts our public health agencies. 6 minutes with a book beats a glass of wine. Researchers at Cambridge pulled together decades of studies on reading published in Psychological Medicine. One survey found 6 minutes with a book dropped stress levels by 68%. More people reached for a book to unwind than for wine. Adults 65 and older who read regularly have a 33% lower risk of Alzheimer's. Another study found 35% lower dementia risk. Kids who read early showed better attention and fewer mental health problems. But reading among children is falling off a cliff, especially boys 11 to 16. A country that stops reading is a country that's easy to fool. And that's the way it is today, Friday, September 18th, 2026. I'm Tom Hartman. Did you know that every weekday we send out an email before the show giving you all the topics coming up so you can be fully informed and ready to interact with our program? Or that after the show we send out Sue's Stack, a list of every topic I've discussed along with clickable hot links to every source of information I've shared with you on the air? It's all completely free and available over at tom.tv, T-H-O-M.tv. Check it out. So former BBC reporter Greg Palast
actually did the math. He got data from government sources, entirely government sources, federal and state, and found that voter suppression, people being ripped off the voting rolls or having their votes challenged in a way that prevents them from being counted, even though 100% of them were legal voters, prevented at least 3.5 million and arguably 4.2 million people from voting in the 2024 election. And looking at the math and looking at the states and looking at whose vote got suppressed, which was wildly, mostly black people, Pallas concluded just explicitly that if not for the mass purge of voters of color, if not for the mass disqualification of provisional ballots, Harris would have won. The piece is Trump Lost, Vote Suppression Won, over at HartmanReport.com. Check it out.

0: 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Check it out. Human beings have a couple of unique characteristics. The first is that we can be very tender and loving and concerned and caring toward people we perceive as being our group, us. We can also be extraordinarily violent against people that we consider to be them, if we think of them or this other as a threat. Probably the classic example of this is Adolf Hitler convincing Germans that, you know, Jews were a threat to them and good Germans going along with the Holocaust. Well, this othering is built into our DNA. This is, you know, ancient stuff. And the Republican Party, since the time of Nixon, when he started, you know, picking up the white racist vote after Democrats laid it down in the 60s, Republicans have been using this to try to other minorities in America as a political strategy. And this is really deadly stuff. There's a whole op-ed about it over at HartmanReport.com. Is othering human nature's deadliest instinct? Check it out. Welcome back. 35 minutes past the hour. It's Anything Goes Weekend. What's on your mind today? Pete in Beckley, West Virginia. Hey, Pete, what's up?
1: Hey, Tom. I'm calling in to where a lady called you yesterday about the Forbidden Planet.
0: Mm-hmm. Yeah, about the movie from the 50s.
1: Yeah, the movie. Have you checked into it yet?
0: I have not.
1: I probably ain't got the time.
0: It's on my list for the weekend.
1: Okay. But your first robot star came out of that movie, Robbie the Robot.
0: Oh, really?
1: You remember that, the Robbie Robot?
0: I remember Robbie the Robot from that Lost in Space show.
1: No, that was
0: much later.
1: Robbie the Robot come out of that movie.
0: Uh-huh, okay.
1: And everything she said about that movie was dead on.
0: Uh-huh.
1: And I seen that when I was about 9 or 10.
0: Uh-huh.
1: And it left a profound mark on me through my life. And I was watching it here not too long ago. I haven't watched it in a long time.
0: Mm-hmm.
1: And it's a pretty profound movie.
0: Forbidden Planet.
1: The Forbidden Planet. So if you're going to watch it this soon, you watch it. And I got one more thing for you.
0: Okay.
1: Me and my wife do this thing about spelling people's names backwards. And you spell Trump's name backwards. And you have a good day.
0: Okay.
1: All right. And love your show.
0: P-M-U-R-T. Prompt. Okay, got it. Pete, thank you. Russ in Hickory Hill, Illinois. Hey, Russ, what's on your mind there? Russ?
2: Yes, I'm here.
0: Hey, you're on the air. What's up?
2: Oh, thanks, Tom. No, Tom, I don't know if it's funny or depressing. I don't know if you've seen the new ad, the girl in Florida, the Republican. Now she's so appalled by ICE and what they're doing. But yet 98% of the time she voted with Trump. And then you see Kennedy today. I got to get out to Texas and Kansas and Iowa to boost our states. This should be ours. We ain't done nothing since the Big Beautiful Bill. You know, did you know, Tom? I didn't notice the guy that spoke at Trump Palooza. His mother gave Trump $1 million and he pardoned him for 2 light sentences for drug running.
0: Yeah,
2: I mean, you know, and correct me if I'm wrong.
0: Pardons are for
2: when
0: sale.
2: This is over.
0: I mean, Democrats are going to get to the bottom of that. I'm telling you, this is just one aspect of how insanely corrupt Trump is. You'll recall, during his first term, Rudy Giuliani bragged that he and Trump were selling pardons for $2 million and they were splitting it down the middle.
2: But, you know, and then correct me where I'm wrong. When this is over, Putin don't need Trump. I don't know what he's talking about, his powers. I'd ship him, his 2 sons to Russia. I put his daughter and son-in-law in Saudi Arabia, and I strip them of their citizenship. See how long his daughter lasts without the comfort of our country.
0: Yeah,
2: this guy will take him as his wife. I mean, Tom, this is an embarrassment, these people. Kennedy's going out there. What power has he got? You know, you tell me, Tom, too. They're not coming back now to after the election. Johnson did it. I mean, he's making Boehner, Ryan, McCarthy look like they're geniuses running the house.
0: Yeah.
2: Is it true? To November 3rd, they're not coming back?
0: That's right, yeah. Well, the problem that Mike Johnson is facing is that Thomas Massie proposed a privilege resolution to impeach Pete Hegseth, and that has to be acted on within two legislative days. And there are enough pissed off Republicans to join all the Democrats that Hegseth would have gotten impeached, and he can't have that. The other problem he's got, and the reason why he declared his original recess back weeks ago, is because there's another bill to release the documents, particularly and specifically the documents where 13 and 14-year-old girls are alleging that Donald Trump raped them and beat them up. And, his attorney general, Todd Blanche, is doing everything he can to cover up those kinds of allegations. And you know, they're trying to break this stuff loose. And Mike Johnson doesn't want to have anything to do with it. He's so Christian, you know. He's just got to protect Donald Trump no matter what, because Donald Trump is his new Jesus figure.
2: Did you know? I don't know. Stephanie Rule saying 8 to 10 more seats they think could go Democratic.
0: Oh yeah,
2: they're leaning more.
0: Well, I'm hoping for 1932. I mean, in 1932, the Democrats took a supermajority in the House and the Senate. Because the Republican Great Depression had done so much damage. Now, back then, a third of America had lost their jobs. Right now, it's just, you know, a third of America is feeling screwed.
2: I know. My grandmother raised my mother and aunt on a quarter an hour working at Spiegel's. And the depression was 1937. And she worked 60-hour weeks. You know, really, Tom.
0: Oh, it was awful.
2: I'd like to see what the guy over there did. What's his name? The guy that's on weeknights. When they took 62 seats from us.
0: I don't know who you're talking. What are you talking about?
2: The guy is on weeknights. I can't think. He ran the Republican Party when Obama was in.
0: Michael Steele?
2: 62 House seats? I'd like to see that.
0: Yeah. And, I mean, you know, in some part, that's going to be more and more difficult because of gerrymandering. But, yeah, I think it's entirely possible. I see two very real possibilities. We'll argue about three. One is it's just a blowout, just a blue wave, and we take the House and we take the Senate, and we get enough seats in the Senate that we can get around John Fetterman's obstruction, and you know, we can get some good stuff done. That's one possibility. Another possibility, Trump messes with the elections, and the Republicans stay in power, and America just continues to disintegrate. And the third possibility is we get a little bit of both. You know, there's, you know, like the Democrats take the House but not the Senate, and they can sort of do things, but they can't, you know, and it just, you know, kind of we just kind of waddle along. I can't wait for November 3rd, you know, to
2: see what's going to happen. Well, you know, if you think of the future, we got 2 seats in Pennsylvania. And you still got Ron Johnson in Wisconsin in 28 and 30. Yeah. The governor's going to run for the seat that seat in 30, or he's going to be the vice president.
0: Yeah. Well, we'll see.
2: He shores up the Midwest.
0: We will see, Russ. We will see. Thanks a lot for
2: the call. Thank you for taking my call.
0: Sure enough. Good talking to you. Alfredo in Mountain View, California. Hey, Alfredo. What's up?
3: Hi. Happy Friday.
0: Thank you. Back at you.
3: The blue tsunami is coming, Tom.
0: It's my suspicion, Alfredo, but I've been fooled before. I was fooled in 2016.
3: Well, let's hope so. I called because I wanted to tell you that the prices for diesel here in California, $9.30 per gallon.
0: Whoa.
3: And the average, price per gallon gasoline is $6.40. It's just ridiculous.
0: Yeah. Sean, what were you paying for gas now? Sean paid $5 a gallon here in Portland for gasoline, for just regular gasoline.
3: Yeah. Here in California is really, really bad.
0: Yeah.
3: But one more thing, Tom, about your rant about, Trump violating the law, offering $5,000 if the Republicans win the election. You have to add to that that he also was telling their supporters to cheat, which is another, telling them to commit crimes.
0: Yeah.
3: It's just
0: swearing to God to cheat. Amazing.
3: Yeah.
0: Yeah. Yeah, it's mind-boggling. Alfredo, thank you for the call. It's great. It's always nice hearing from you. Appreciate it. It's 44 minutes past the hour. It's the Tom Hartman Program, the place where smart people get their news. It's Anything Goes Weekend here, whatever's on your mind. We'll continue with our conversation in just a moment. Stick around.
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0: It's your media support group for We the People. We'll be right back with your calls.

0: and welcome back. Robin in Kingston, Washington. Hey, Robin, what's on your mind today?
1: Hey, Tom. Thanks for taking the call. I am calling in with this message. Actually, will exhibit a very, very cautious optimism on my part, but I just want to kind of, actually, it turns out, piggyback right on a couple of things that you just said. The list of a few things that the left needs to learn to be more successful. And you mentioned 2016 and Hillary's blue wall polls, and we just cannot be fooled again. So my opinion is to not really believe in the polls, and they're very unreliable. Number two, a point that really annoys me is that the Republicans know the best two ways, and there's more than just two, but the best two ways to own the libs. And one is that to make it appear that the Democrats are leading or have a chance to win in red states and whatever, and they may, but they enhance that. And the bottom line of the story is his history is full of proof where this thinking depresses the Democratic turnout. And now we have this thing about Karl Rove coming out voting for a Democrat. And, of course, we had the Cheney woman there, you know,
0: Liz Cheney. So your concern is the Democrats are going to say, whoa, the polls say we're doing well. I guess I don't have to go vote this year.
1: That is the history. That is facts. That is just the way that it always is. The Democrats outnumber the Republicans, and it's only because they don't show up to voting. And this is they're just negatively motivated. And then the second thing that the Republicans know to control the libs, and this is happening so vividly now, is they do flood the zone with wacky stuff. Okay, they get us reacting to this, that, and the other thing, and our eyes are off the prize, and the prize is getting engaged more and improving the voting system. So Trump is a master at that, and Steve Bannon absolutely knew that. And then the third point that I'd like to make is that I've made this before, and that protests and marches really do not change governances. Only voting does. And the protests and marches took a really good turn in the Minneapolis lesson, which piggyback right on top of Ferguson, Missouri, which is take the energy, okay? Don't take the bait, take the energy and make some changes in local governance.
0: Yeah, Ferguson saw actual changes. I mean, you know, in their police, in their
1: that
0: city council.
1: Correct.
0: I mean, the assassination of Michael Brown by the police there really altered the local politics for at least a generation.
1: I really, really agree with you. And to show how cleverly in control the oligarch media keeps on putting stuff on TV about protests and marches, and they have the famous phrase, this is what democracy looks like. I'm sure you've heard of it and seen it yourself, okay? Well, here's my opinion what democracy looks like. 80% voter turnout is what democracy looks like, okay?
0: That's a healthy
1: democracy.
0: And
1: that's what we need to do. Yeah. That's a healthy democracy.
0: Well, and on top of that, only half of us are registered to vote to begin with, so even eligible to vote. And you know, a lot of countries don't even have voter registration. It's like, you know.
1: I agree. I fully agree, Tom. So we just need to do better, and we can.
0: Yeah, I'm with you, Robin. Thank you. 48 minutes past the hour. Back with more of your calls in just a second. Stay with us. We'll be right back.

0: Hey, thanks so much for sharing our program and for reaching out to our stations and sponsors and letting them know that you're listening. It really means a lot to us.
1: Welcome back. 11 minutes before the hour. Picking up your calls here. Beachside Bill in Orlando, Florida. Hey, Bill, what's on your mind today?
2: Afternoon, Tom. Hope all's well with everybody. It's been a while since we talked. To one response to the fellow who likes spelling names backwards. I got one for you, and you can have it. Take Elon Musk and spell it backwards, and you get Noel Scum. You just have to move the S and the K around. So there you go. You can have it. Do whatever you want with it. How's
1: okay,
2: that? Noel Scum.
1: Yeah, there you go.
2: And so I was talking about Congress being out early, and this just really irks me, Tom, because – you know, I hope that when the Democrats come back, and if we do take the House and the Senate, and whatever number it is, as long as they have the majority, that they will work for the people. I know they will, but I mean working hours. You know, I'm not talking, you know, every day, but they you know, taking 7 weeks off here, Mike Johnson did yesterday, because what's his name from Tennessee? I forgot his name.
1: He Thomas
2: brought
1: Massey,
2: the articles of impeachment. Yeah, Massey for Hegseth. The alcoholic, and you know, and that's what scared Mike Johnson. If I'm reading the tea leaves correctly, is that what happened? Is that what it was?
1: That appears to be exactly what happened, and it appears to be that that's the main reason why he suspended Congress.
2: Well, shame on them. I mean, shame on Mike Johnson. I mean, it's just shame on him.
1: You know,
2: I know. It just boggles my mind how the times we live in, Tom. Yeah. And I wonder, you know, I live here on the coast, right? I live on the beachside, and I live 20 miles south of the Kennedy Space Center. I wonder if Trump's going to have the gumption to rename the Trump Kennedy Space Center right here.
1: God.
2: I just
1: don't give him the idea,
2: go,
1: Bill. He'll leap at it.
2: Well, I hope they don't hear that.
1: He's doing everything he can to destroy the Kennedy name. That's why he put Bob Kennedy in charge of our health, to destroy the Kennedy name. He's always hated the Kennedys. He's always been jealous of the Kennedys. He thought the Trump family should be the American dynasty, not the Kennedys.
2: He's going to be pushing
1: Don Jr. for elected office. I don't know if Don Jr. will go down that road. I don't know if he's crazy enough, but. But, you know, Trump thinks that he's Joe Kennedy. It's just, he doesn't think that. I mean, it's something like that. This guy is seriously mentally ill. Bill, I got to run, but thank you for the call. Paul in Zillow, Washington. Hey, Paul, how's everything? How's the wine business?
3: Good morning. Well, wine business was slow, but I'm wearing my other farmer hat this morning.
1: Okay.
3: There's been a lot of coverage. You did a great job of covering the JBS criminal family and bad beef coming to the U.S. And you mentioned that four companies control 80% of the meat market. I'm in the other 20%. One of them we do is very small-scale cattle raising, and there are thousands and thousands of small farmers like me around the country.
1: Uh-huh.
3: This year, we put a year's supply of beef into 25 households.
1: Oh, good on you.
3: Our animals are truly grass-fed.
1: Mm-hmm.
3: The corruption of laws in the beef industry also includes your grocery store grass-fed beef doesn't have to be on grass the last 30% of its life.
1: Oh, interesting.
3: Means typically, it spends 5 months, the last 5 months of its life,
1: fattening
3: standing
1: up
3: in muck, eating corn and soybeans.
1: Yeah. Huh. Interesting.
3: My cattle never leave the pasture alive.
1: Mm-hmm.
3: We do traditional farm slaughter.
1: Mm-hmm.
3: They get to peacefully die in the field, surrounded by their friends, no stress, no fear.
1: Mm-hmm.
3: And then each animal is divided into six shares. Each person who involves in the program ends up with approximately 100 pounds of meat.
1: Wow. And you're doing this you're making a living doing this?
3: No, we don't really make a living at it. Mm-hmm. But, you know, I get to eat really good food.
1: Uh-huh.
3: My primary goal is always that I get to eat really good food. That's why I have a garden. That's why I make wine. That's why I grow beef.
1: Yeah, I get it.
3: And beef raised this way, using the regenerative methods, actually does not have a carbon footprint. Every 1% increase in my soil organic material capture on an acre captures the CO2 from 13,000 gallons of gasoline.
1: Wow. Yeah, I know ruminants are actually good for the good, you know, like whether it's buffalo or cattle or whatever. Fascinating stuff. And Paradiso del Sol is your wine company, right?
3: Yes, and that's also where we have information on our website about beef. The other thing I want to say is yesterday, while having lunch, I took 5 minutes and went to indivisible.us, us, mm-hmm. and now I'm a host for an event on October 17th.
1: Oh, good on you. That's great.
3: That's how long it takes.
1: Yeah.
3: So good. Anybody who's thinking, oh, you know, somebody should do something around here, mm-hmm. yeah, in 5 minutes you can do it.
1: There you go. Well, Paul, thank you for the report from Zillow, Washington, and keep up the great work.
3: Thanks for the opportunity.
1: Sure enough. Bob in Langley, Washington. Hey, Bob, what's up?
4: Hi, Tom.
1: Hey.
4: Thinking about method to the madness of Donald Trump and Putin. Putin certainly wants a warmer planet. His country is the biggest in the world, and it's very cold. Trump also knows he was taken down during the pandemic, so why, you know, have a health agency to let people know there's another pandemic coming? Mm-hmm. If the old people die off,
1: yeah,
4: he reduces.
1: Oh, it looks like the bird flu has just jumped into a mink farm flock or whatever they call them here in the United States, and this has got a lot of people very alarmed. But our federal government has stopped tracking bird flu, but it could be bad. I mean, this was the last big pandemic 100 years ago, killed millions of people.
4: Yeah, we are in dystopian times, and it, you know, I like you said, I can't wait till November 2nd. We have to take back our government,
1: yeah,
4: and repair our standing in the world with our friends who he wants to make our enemies. I love Canada. I'm so sorry that we are trying to destroy their economy.
1: And our relationship with them. I mean, you know, this is an alliance that goes back to 1815.
4: Well, NATO also, you know.
1: Yeah.
4: It's so very sad, and this is the turning point in the world that if reasonable people get out and vote November 2nd, we can turn this around.
1: Yeah, all this is happening because every couple of weeks, Donald Trump gets another phone call from Vladimir Putin, who convinces him that, oh my God, Canada's out to get you. You know, oh my God, you gotta do something about those people in Europe. Bob, thank you for the call. Well said. Thanks for listening to KSCR. We're hitting the top of the hour here on the other side of the break. Defiant Republican officials are starting to speak back to Donald Trump. Where is this going to go? Stick around. We'll have that conversation. And I'll be continuing to pick up your calls here on Anything Goes Weekend. Stay with us.
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6: While the production of my lowdown commentaries is high-tech, I confess that I'm antiquated. I still write each piece in longhand, applying my ballpoint to paper. This has caused bewildered glances from some who see me scribbling away in local coffee shops and bars. Recently,

brains absorb information. While keyboards are faster, the slower, more tactile act of handwriting creates longer-lasting comprehension of letters and better retention of the thoughts they convey. Neuroscientists find that rote keystrokes on a computer require little mental engagement, while physically drawing out words and ideas takes coordination of multiple areas of the brain to focus memory, eyes, and fingers on creating a written product. Just writing this piece conjured up a fond remembrance of my early childhood, sitting on the floor of our home learning to draw the ABCs, both print and cursive, on those line practice pads. It was both an artistic exercise and the development of a foundational tool for a life of learning. This is Jim Hightower saying, yes, computer literacy is an indispensable element of today's childhood curriculum, but so is the richer development of human thinking through putting pen to paper. So let's do both.

of ice, gone. A memo, Guts Wildlife Law. Yosemite for sale. Four measles deaths. Bird flu outranks AI. And 6 minutes with a book. Good morning. This is the Commonwealth Report, Geeky Science Friday edition. News for the public, not the powerful. You can follow us at commonwealthreport.news. Did the ice sheets just hand us a 5-foot warning? Scientists just finished the most complete look ever at polar ice. Greenland and Antarctica have lost 11.3 trillion metric tons since the 1970s, enough to bury the entire continental United States under 5 feet of ice. Sea levels rose 3 centimeters. Lead author Lyons Otaska said that every added centimeter of sea rise puts 2 to 3 million people at risk. 84% of that loss came from glaciers racing into warming oceans, not surface melt. Those two ice sheets now drive a quarter of all sea level rise. Every coastal town in America is downstream of this. Can you kill an eagle if you didn't mean to? The New York Times obtained an internal memo signed by Fish and Wildlife Service Director Brian Nesvik. It reinterprets the Endangered Species Act so that only intentional killing counts as illegal. Harvard Law Professor Andrew Mergen called it an assault on the act like we've never seen. Killing a whale with your ship, chop down a tree full of endangered birds, and you walk. The memo is dated September 14th, the same day another Trump rule gutting the definition of harm took effect. Richard Nixon signed this law back in 1973, and now it's being erased without a single vote in Congress. Is Yosemite really for sale to a Trump donor? More than 150 groups and over 150 members of Congress told Interior Secretary Doug Burgum on Tuesday to kill a land swap that would hand a quarter-mile strip of Yosemite to a private developer, Kingsbarn Realty Capital. It owns 83 acres next door and wants a private road onto one of the park's main thoroughfares. CEO Jeff Pori donated to Trump. Lakin Jordahl of the Center for Biological Diversity said it best, quote, "The federal government should be protecting our national parks, not parceling them out." Yosemite was the first land America ever protected for its beauty alone. If Yosemite's for sale, nothing's safe. Measles kills 4 in Pennsylvania while the CDC counts 0. Pennsylvania confirmed 2 more measles deaths Tuesday, bringing the total to 4. An 18-year-old in Mifflin County and a 40-year-old woman in Jefferson County, both unvaccinated. 2 infants died earlier. The state has 693 confirmed cases across 38 counties, the worst outbreak in the country and the deadliest measles year in America since 1992. But the CDC counts 0 measles deaths in 2026. Director Erica Schwartz decided the Pennsylvania deaths don't qualify. Democratic Governor Josh Shapiro called them tragedies and turned down help from Bob Kennedy, saying his rhetoric hurts people. A disease we eliminated in 2000 is killing Americans again. Thanks, Republicans. Is bird flu the pandemic we should actually fear? While Washington panics about artificial intelligence cooking up a superbug, scientists at Imperial College London say the real danger is already here. And H5N1 bird flu has forced the culling of 400 million chickens in 4 years. It's in American dairy cattle. Just weeks ago, it jumped into mink farms in Utah, which puts it one step closer to us. Professor Wendy Barclay said on numbers alone, it has to be considered high risk as a pandemic source. The researchers called an AI-built extinction virus highly unlikely, but this threat is not science fiction. It's on the farm right now,

Well, this administration guts our public health agencies. 6 minutes with a book beats a glass of wine. Researchers at Cambridge pulled together decades of studies on reading published in Psychological Medicine. One survey found 6 minutes with a book dropped stress levels by 68%. More people reached for a book to unwind than for wine. Adults 65 and older who read regularly have a 33% lower risk of Alzheimer's. Another study found 35% lower dementia risk. Kids who read early showed better attention and fewer mental health problems. But reading among children is falling off a cliff, especially boys 11 to 16. A country that stops reading is a country that's easy to fool. And that's the way it is today, Friday, September 18th, 2026. I'm Tom Hartman. Did you know that every weekday we send out an email before the show giving you all the topics coming up so you can be fully informed and ready to interact with our program? Or that after the show we send out Sue's Stack, a list of every topic I've discussed along with clickable hot links to every source of information I've shared with you on the air? It's all completely free and available over at tom.tv, T-H-O-M.tv. Check it out. So former BBC reporter Greg Palast actually did the math. He got data from government sources, entirely government sources, federal and state, and found that voter suppression, people being ripped off the voting rolls or having their votes challenged in a way that prevents them from being counted, even though 100% of them were legal voters, prevented at least 3.5 million and arguably 4.2 million people from voting in the 2024 election. And looking at the math and looking at the states, and looking at whose vote got suppressed, which was wildly, mostly black people, Palast concluded just explicitly that if not for the mass purge of voters of color, if not for the mass disqualification of provisional ballots, Harris would have won. The piece is Trump Lost, Vote Suppression Won, over at HartmanReport.com. Check it out.

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1: Hey, welcome to the second hour of our program here, Anything Goes Weekend. Defiant Republican officials are starting to stand up. Kentucky's Republican Secretary of State is saying, no, Donald, I'm not going to give you my voting rolls. It's really interesting. The acting chief of the Department of Justice's voting section, a guy by the name of Eric Neff, writes him a letter saying, your failure to preserve relevant data may constitute spoliation of evidence, which may subject you to civil and criminal sanctions. If you don't do what King Donald says, we will put you in jail. Kentucky is one of 30 states whose chief election officers have sued the DOJ, who the DOJ has sued. Nick Storm, a spokesman for Adams' office, said the secretary has not responded to that letter, saying, we are not going to litigate disputes through the media. Yeah. Meanwhile, you've got Representative Salazar down in Florida, a Cuban-American Republican member of Congress, running ads saying, Donald, stop arresting people. I mean, basically what's happening down in Florida, she represents the Miami area, huge Cuban population. And a lot of these Cubans are green card holders or, you know, on their way to citizenship or recent citizens or, you know, people who are theoretically here legally. But, you know, ICE is like, hey, if you got brown skin, if you're speaking Spanish, if you've got a ladder on the back of your truck, we're going to pull you over and drag you off. And, you know, people, and the Cubans used to thought, you know, they used to think they were bulletproof, right? Hey, we were the wealthy white Cubans who fled Castro's regime. We're, you know, you don't need to come after us. We're not like those black and brown folks. No, ICE doesn't care. Well, I think they do. I doubt they're going after a lot of the white ones, you know, like Salazar, but the Spanish ancestry folks, shall we say. But they're going after enough of them, and they're going after enough of everybody else. And there's this kind of sense of we're all from Cuba here. You know, we're all in this, in the Cuban community. And now you've got the lieutenant governor of Utah talking about, you know, he's saying these constant threats and investigations undermine rather than protect election security. He said if you cared about the security of the elections, you would not be threatening election officials with prison sentences. So it's not just Kentucky. And it's happening all over the place. This is, I remember back in March or April, you know, it was this spring, and we were all feeling rather almost despair, you know. I mean, just a little freaked out, shall we say, that Donald Trump was having so many successes. He had law firms, you know, bowing down and kissing his ass. You know, Brad Karp apparently still is. He had universities, Columbia University, the highest profile, bowing down and kissing his ass. He had every single Republican, you know, claiming that he was, you know, the reincarnation of Jesus Christ. You had the Supreme Court giving him immunity and letting him do basically whatever he wanted. Federal judges being intimidated. And there was a real concern. And Mark Pocan came on this program, Congressman Pocan, a former chairman of the Congressional Progressive Caucus, a guy who's been around politics for a couple of decades and knows what's going on. And he said, don't worry. And we were all like, you're kidding. You're not pissed off enough. You're not freaked out enough. And he's like, don't worry. He said, I know these Republicans. I work with them in Congress. He said, they are going to turn on Trump. His days are numbered. And it looks like it's happening. It looks like it's starting. The cracks are forming here. And I think that this is going to be, you know, like the cracks in a dam. You know, at first it starts out with a little leak, and then the leak gets a little bigger. And then all of a sudden, boom, the dam breaks. And I'm glad I'm still around to see it. Meanwhile, Jimmy Glover His youngest children were in high school down in a Florida school district when he noticed that books that he respected were being taken off the bookshelves. The Guardian staff reporter writes, as a black dad living in a historically black part of Sarasota, Florida, Glover was said he was especially disturbed by Governor Ron DeSantis' announcement that Florida schools would begin teaching students that black people benefited from slavery. So he decided to run for Sarasota's school board this year. And he did pretty well. I mean, there's going to be a runoff. But it's basically what's happening is this between the libs of TikTok and the moms for whatever it is, moms for liberty, you know, these right wing groups out of Florida, these crazy right wing women who have started these programs, they're starting to lose big time because people are just sick and tired of having their books censored, their children terrified. You know, they're queer kids being made out as evil villains, all for political purposes, all for the purposes of helping the Republican Party and hurting Democrats. And why? And what does the Republican Party? It's all about helping the billionaires. This is how billionaires make us hate each other. It's how they divide. It's called divide and conquer. It's an old strategy. And whether it's, you know, libs of TikTok or whether it's Moms for Liberty or, you know, any of these other so-called grassroots groups or, you know, people who just have huge platforms. I think people are waking up to what's really going on here. Glover got more votes than either of his conservative opponents, but nobody hit 50%, so there's going to be a runoff in November. Next Gen is a group in Sarasota of young people. They recruited 20 high school students to phone bank, knock on doors, and distribute yard signs across the county. Students said that this is a 17-year-old high school senior by the name of Cole. He said, "We are sick of what we've seen from our school board. Students really work their butts off to get these results." And it wasn't just students, by the way, the Guardian notes. Youth organizers met regularly with other community activists, including a group of retired women who sent 7,000 handwritten postcards to Sarasota voters. They note that since the conservative activists took control of the school board in Sarasota, their test scores have been just steadily declining. Instead of working to educate the children of Sarasota, these right-wing cranks that have taken over the school boards are instead, trying to monitor the bathrooms to make sure no trans kid goes into a bathroom. And, you know, as this one person, Mayberry was his name, he said, the focus came off of academic performance. They ran on issues. So now these new candidates are running on issues like school funding and academic achievement and supporting the teachers and students, which seems like it would just be common sense. But no, not so much. And also, what's going on in Florida with Angie Nixon? I mean, this is remarkable. To think that a sitting Republican senator could be displaced in Florida by a Democrat and a black Democrat at that. I mean, I'm telling you, the winds are blowing. I'll give you the details on the other side of the break, and I'll pick up your calls here. It's Anything Goes Weekend. Stick around. It's just about 15 minutes past the hour. It's the Tom Hartman Program, the True People's Media.
0: This is the Tom Hartman Program.
1: Defending America from the weapons of mass deception. I'll be right back with you.

0: And welcome back, Jill in Princeton, Minnesota. Hey, Jill, what's on your mind today?
1: Well, hearing your program helps a lot. I'm feeling like there's not a lot of hope here with AI and Donald Trump. And then Russia and all that's going on and encouraging Europe and thinking about getting into the mess of things. And it just really sounds pretty grim, along with, you know, global warming.
0: I don't think it's anywhere near as bad as it was in the 1940s, you know, with World War II.
1: You don't?
0: No. No. I think it has the potential to get that bad. But, I mean, you know, Hitler had taken most of Europe.
1: That could happen anytime.
0: I agree. And you know, we need to pay attention and follow up what's going on.
1: I hope we make it to the November election.
0: I think we will. I really do, Jill. I really do. So buck up.
1: I'm going to rely on you. So
0: okay. Thanks a lot, Jill.
1: All right. Well, yeah. Have a great day.
0: Thanks.
1: Bye.
0: You too. Kino in Lakeland, Florida. Hey, Kino. Happy Freer's Day. What's up?
2: Yes, happy Freer's Day. Now, this past week at my Unitarian Church, we had a discussion about the use of language and how imprecise many people use language. In current discussions and debates about politics and religion, there are four words that need somebody to write to establish and define precisely that there are different kinds and versions. Those four words are capitalism, socialism, Christianity, and Islam. Mm. For example, there's different kinds of capitalism, unregulated predatory capitalism that deceives and takes advantage of people, or there's humanistic capitalism with rules and referees. And socialism can be authoritarian and oppressive, such in Cuba, or it can reap many benefits for its citizens, such in Scandinavian democratic socialism. Christianity can be narrow-minded, like in Christian nationalism, or good, like Mother Teresa's efforts. Is in Islam, there are good versions of Islam, but there's also bad versions, like radical Islam. Now, is there a good source that discusses these differences that people could refer to, or is this something you have written in the past or would write about, Tom, or can you make a reference of where it needs to be established, because they throw out these words, you know, the right-wing capitalism is so good, but it can be horrible. Mm-hmm. And Christianity, the nationalists say, oh, it's so good. No, it's been historically used in a horrible, cruel way. So can you cite a source, or is this something you might write about to define that there are these different versions of these words?
0: It's important stuff, Kino. You're absolutely right. And I try to address these issues on a regular basis on this program. I've never written a book about those four words, and I'm not inclined to write another book right now. But it's an interesting point you make. You're absolutely right.
2: Well, maybe you could make some of your daily reports, your comments about
0: daily takes,
2: that. This needs to be emphasized, because they're throwing these words around, slinging them around, and imprecisely. And we need, in this day and time, we need to be more precise as we try to set our sights on a good future.
0: I think you're absolutely right. Kino, thank you. Very well said. And happy Freer's Day and happy weekend. It's 19 minutes past the hour. I'll be back with you in 1 minute.

0: Tired of spin and billionaire-backed news? 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Democracy belongs to you. So what do we call the really, really mind-bogglingly rich? You know, at the founding of the Republic, they were referred to as speculators or moneyed interest or aristocrats. In the years leading up to the Civil War, we called them the cotton lords and the plantation aristocracy. In the late 19th century, they were the robber barons. In the 1930s, FDR called them the economic royalists. But since the Reagan Revolution, we've just called them billionaires. And now, you know, some of them want to call themselves tech bros. Like, that's kind of a good thing, you know, like tech is positive and bros, you know, like Mark Zuckerberg saying we need more masculine energy in American business culture. So we need a new phrase. I would like to suggest the morbidly rich. Morbidly suggests unhealthy. And the vast riches that some of these people have is unhealthy to our democracy, particularly since five Republicans on the Supreme Court said that morbidly rich people can buy politicians. And it's unhealthy for them, too. So morbidly rich. There's an op-ed over at HartmanReport.com all about it. Check it out. Welcome back. 20 minutes past the hour. And shock poll here. Democrat Angie Nixon is tied with Ashley Moody. Ashley Moody is a sitting Republican senator from the state of Florida. A sitting senator. Now, she took over Marco Rubio's seat. So she wasn't elected. She was appointed. But still, she's a sitting Republican senator in the state of Florida. Angie Nixon is a state representative, which is kind of, you know, the bottom of the pecking order, not even a state senator. And she is now tied. And what's her main, I mean, you know, Angie Nixon is a genuine progressive. We're not talking, you know, corporate Democrats here. This is not, you know, Bill Clinton, Al Gore. This is a genuine progressive. And there are 1.5 million more registered Republicans in Florida than there are registered Democrats. And that's largely because the registered Democrats keep getting purged from the voting rolls by Republican governors. But even with that, I mean, the governor's race, you got Byron Donalds, who is running against David Jolly, who is a former Republican. And that race is a statistical tie, 44 to 43. And the Angie Nixon race against Moody is 45-45. This is not how it's supposed to go, you know, from the Republican point of view. And Nixon was the clear favorite for independence, 50 to 37%. 85% of Democrats are with her. 12% of Republicans are going to vote for Angie Nixon, according to the polls. Younger voters, Nixon is 64 to 25 among people under 30, 54 to 35 among people under 50. So, you know, it's getting interesting. Moody, on the other hand, is ahead with voters over 50, which is interesting. I think, you know, and I think that that probably has to do with race. I think the, you know, it's the last racist generations are the boomers and the Gen Xers, it seems, when you look at the polling. You know, people willing to vote based on being white. I think, you know, younger people, they've grown up in a multiracial society. They've got friends who are, you know, and multigendered, as it were, for lack of a better phrase, you know, accepting of people of color and people who are queer. And the other thing that I think is going to be fascinating with this election, and then I'll end my rant and pick up your calls. The other thing I think is going to be fascinating is whether the culture wars are going to have any impact at all. I mean, you know, we got buried in ads in 2024 about how Kamala Harris wanted to give black prisoners the ability to transition, to, you know, to become trans people. And apparently that, you know, upset enough Democrats that they didn't show up to vote, or cranked up enough Republicans that they did, or whatever. But apparently that worked. Is it going to work this time? I think a lot of Americans are looking around going, what did the queer people ever do to me? Or for that matter, you know, what did the black or Hispanic people ever do to me? A lot of your white voters out there, I think they're starting to realize that they have been had, that they've been screwed, that the right-wing billionaires and the party that they own, the politicians that they own, which is the entire Republican Party and about a third of the Democratic Party, that these people really only have one interest, and that's getting richer and richer and richer and protecting their riches. And they don't care if they destroy the planet to do it. They don't care if they destroy the environment to do it. They don't care how many people. I mean, literally, you've got 50,000 Americans dying every year because our healthcare system doesn't cover everybody. You've got 10 to 20,000 Americans dying every year because of air, you know, because of air pollution just from car exhaust. We could do away with that tomorrow. I mean, just imagine if we had taken, we're spending $1 trillion a year on interest on the national debt because three Republican presidents borrowed $40 trillion, gave it to their rich donors, and put it on our national credit card. That if we spent $1 trillion instead of on the national debt, if instead we spent $1 trillion putting solar panels on people's rooftops and helping them buy electric vehicles, we could get the entire country off oil. We could solve the climate crisis, or at least go a long way toward it. We could all have cheaper electricity. I just this morning learned that the Bonneville Dam, you know, that provides most of the electricity here in this region, they've got to cut their output because of the water levels are, we're in a drought, right? And so they're asking for this is for the salmon. They're asking for a 6% increase in their electric, what they can charge at wholesale, which is going to show up as a 6 or 7 or 8 or 10% increase in our electric bills. Now, I've got solar panels on my house and I've got an electric vehicle. I can afford to do that. Most people can't, but in Germany, the government made that happen with the 100,000 rooftop program that has become literally millions of rooftops. It's happening all over the world. Governments are, in China, the government is helping people do that. Get off fossil fuel. We could do this. But no, the billionaires, particularly, I mean, you know, this a lot of this started with the Koch brothers, but fossil fuel billionaires. But the billionaires, no, they just want us at each other's throats. And Elon Musk is just dropped $100 million on ads, most of them trashing queer people, specifically trans people. He's very upset that one of his kids went trans. And or is trans. Is it going to work?
1: 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Call 202-808-9925.
0: What do you think? I think people have figured out that it's a scam. It's a con. I really do. I outside of the Fox News viewers, I mean, they're still in the cult. But other than that,

0: years of ice, gone. A memo guts wildlife law. Yosemite for sale. Four measles deaths. Bird flu outranks AI. And 6 minutes with a book. Good morning. This is the Commonwealth Report, Geeky Science Friday edition. News for the public, not the powerful. You can follow us at commonwealthreport.news. Did the ice sheets just hand us a 5-foot warning? Scientists just finished the most complete look ever at polar ice. Greenland and Antarctica have lost 11.3 trillion metric tons since the 1970s, enough to bury the entire continental United States under 5 feet of ice. Sea levels rose 3 centimeters. Lead author Lyons Otaska said that every added centimeter of sea rise puts 2 to 3 million people at risk. 84% of that loss came from glaciers racing into warming oceans, not surface melt. Those two ice sheets now drive a quarter of all sea level rise. Every coastal town in America is downstream of this. Can you kill an eagle if you didn't mean to? The New York Times obtained an internal memo signed by Fish and Wildlife Service Director Brian Nesvik. It reinterprets the Endangered Species Act so that only intentional killing counts as illegal. Harvard Law Professor Andrew Mergen called it an assault on the act like we've never seen. Killing a whale with your ship, chop down a tree full of endangered birds, and you walk. The memo is dated September 14th, the same day another Trump rule gutting the definition of harm took effect. Richard Nixon signed this law back in 1973, and now it's being erased without a single vote in Congress. Is Yosemite really for sale to a Trump donor? More than 150 groups and over 150 members of Congress told Interior Secretary Doug Burgum on Tuesday to kill a land swap that would hand a quarter-mile strip of Yosemite to a private developer, Kingsbarn Realty Capital. It owns 83 acres next door and wants a private road onto one of the park's main thoroughfares. CEO Jeff Pori donated to Trump. Lakin Jordahl of the Center for Biological Diversity said it best, quote, "The federal government should be protecting our national parks, not parceling them out." Yosemite was the first land America ever protected for its beauty alone. If Yosemite's for sale, nothing's safe. Measles kills 4 in Pennsylvania while the CDC counts 0. Pennsylvania confirmed 2 more measles deaths Tuesday, bringing the total to 4. An 18-year-old in Mifflin County and a 40-year-old woman in Jefferson County, both unvaccinated. 2 infants died earlier. The state has 693 confirmed cases across 38 counties, the worst outbreak in the country and the deadliest measles year in America since 1992. But the CDC counts 0 measles deaths in 2026. Director Erica Schwartz decided the Pennsylvania deaths don't qualify. Democratic Governor Josh Shapiro called them tragedies and turned down help from Bob Kennedy, saying his rhetoric hurts people. A disease we eliminated in 2000 is killing Americans again. Thanks, Republicans. Is bird flu the pandemic we should actually fear? While Washington panics about artificial intelligence cooking up a superbug, scientists at Imperial College London say the real danger is already here. And H5N1 bird flu has forced the culling of 400 million chickens in 4 years. It's in American dairy cattle. Just weeks ago, it jumped into mink farms in Utah, which puts it one step closer to us. Professor Wendy Barclay said on numbers alone, it has to be considered high risk as a pandemic source. The researchers called an AI-built extinction virus highly unlikely, but this threat is not science fiction. It's on the farm right now while this administration guts our public health agencies. 6 minutes with a book beats a glass of wine. Researchers at Cambridge pulled together decades of studies on reading published in Psychological Medicine. One survey found 6 minutes with a book dropped stress levels by 68%. More people reached for a book to unwind than for wine. Adults 65 and older who read regularly have a 33% lower risk of Alzheimer's. Another study found 35% lower dementia risk. Kids who read early showed better attention and fewer mental health problems. But reading among children is falling off a cliff, especially boys 11 to 16. A country that stops reading is a country that's easy to fool. And that's the way it is today, Friday, September 18th, 2026. I'm Tom Hartman. Did you know that every weekday we send out an email before the show giving you all the topics coming up so you could be fully informed and ready to interact with our program? Or that after the show we send out Sue's Stack, a list of every topic I've discussed along with clickable hot links to every source of information I've shared with you on the air? It's all completely free and available over at tom.tv, T-H-O-M.tv. Check it out. So former BBC reporter Greg Palast
1: actually did the math. He got data from government sources, entirely government sources, federal and state, and found that voter suppression, people being ripped off the voting rolls or having their votes challenged in a way that prevents them from being counted, even though 100% of them were legal voters, prevented at least 3.5 million and arguably 4.2 million people from voting in the 2024 election. And looking at the math and looking at the states and looking at whose vote got suppressed, which was wildly, mostly black people, Pallas concluded just explicitly that if not for the mass purge of voters of color, if not for the mass disqualification of provisional ballots, Harris would have won. The piece is Trump Lost, Vote Suppression Won, over at HartmanReport.com. Check it out.

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0: 35 minutes past the hour. Welcome back. Picking up your calls here, George in Cripple Creek, Virginia. Hey, George, what's on your mind today?
1: Hey, Tom. Interesting article in Pravda today. The death of British officers in Ukraine has sealed Russia's response. So on September 9th, Major Paul Wills of the Intelligence Corps died in a road accident supposedly connected to a classified British military facility. And on Christmas Day, Paratrooper Corporal George Hooley died while overseeing the testing of a new Ukrainian defensive weapons system. And Britain now has four military equipment repair facilities in Ukraine to repair armored vehicles and self-propelled artillery, and may have set up an Storm Shadow and Scalp cruise missile production facilities. So Russia's threatening to strike any British military centers in Ukraine that use for attacks on Russian soil.
0: So how legitimate, I mean, is this true? Britain is really actively helping Ukraine?
1: Oh, definitely, yeah. They, you know, they've got those, you know, repair and maintenance facilities, and, you know, I think they've been providing Ukraine with Storm Shadow, long, you know, medium-range cruise missiles. So, yeah, and, you know, it's interesting, you look back, you know, the FSB, the Federal Security Service, and the GRU, the Chief Military Intelligence Director, are really good at arranging, quote, accidents, unquote.
0: So you think they killed that British guy?
1: Yeah, the article didn't say so, but I'd have to, if I will get you 10 that may have been involved.
0: Yeah. How, any idea how much of a problem this, I know in the early days of the war, there were still a lot of people in Ukraine who were, you know, Russian speaking or had, you know, Russian ties or were fond of Russia or whatever, who, you know, and it was a problem for Zelensky and his people that there were spies among them, basically. I think that most of the country has aggressively turned against Putin and Russia, but is that still a problem?
1: Yeah, especially in the Russian-occupied four provinces, Donetsk, and I, you know, forget what the other ones are. Yeah, there were plenty of collaborators, like, you know, the work of the Nazis in the Soviet Union during World War II. So, yeah, I wouldn't be, because every once in a while you see that some Russian-speaking Ukrainian has been busted for, you know, spying for the Russians and providing intelligence, etc.
0: Yeah. Fascinating stuff, George. Thank you for sharing those with us. I appreciate it.
1: Yeah, and keep up the good work and enjoy the weekend.
0: Okay, thank you. You too, George. Have a great one. John in Minneapolis. Hey, John, what's on your mind today?
2: Yeah, this is a kind of a dark comedy comment, or, well, it's a comment about a dark comedy called The Loved One. I think everybody should see it because the main, the character, Reverend Wilbur Lenworthy, is a lot like Donald Trump. And at the end of the film, they decide, and it's a spoof on Forest Lawn, that it would, they could actually make more money by launching people out into space. And I think that would be a fitting end for Donald. And, you know, since he does think that he is a king, he needs to plan his funeral. And I think that he would really go for it, you know, a gold sarcophagus, and then
0: he needs to build,
2: you know,
0: a pyramid for himself
2: where he could
0: in,
2: you know,
0: Florida.
2: Do space junk, and we could all laugh about it, but he would probably think, oh wow, I'm going to be immortalized out in space. And of course he thinks that we should dominate space, him and Hegseth. So I think it's, you know, it gave me a lot of ideas, like, for, you know, Donald Trump, you know, what we should do for Donald Trump, you know, for his state funeral. But it's, what's interesting about it is that the film shows how people who worked at this place called Whispering Glades were so brainwashed by this personality who really didn't care about anything that they were doing except that he was making, you know, millions and millions of dollars. So I recommend it for this weekend. You can see it on YouTube.
0: What's the film?
2: And it's, I think it's like four. It's called The Loved One. Christopher Isherwood did the screenplay, and there was somebody else in there. But there's a lot of famous actors in there. Jonathan Winters, Rod Steiger, Robert Morris is not that well known, but, you know.
0: The Loved One.
2: It's really funny. Yeah, The Loved One. But it's dark. It is a dark comedy. So.
0: Oh, I get it. Well, John, thank you. Thanks for the tip on that. I appreciate it.
2: Yep.
0: Have a great weekend. Diane in Chicago. Hey, Diane, what's on your mind today? Thanks for listening to WCPT.
3: Hi, Tom. I disagree with you about George Walker Bush winning the election. He never won. Tom, there's proof of it. Two ways. Stop the count, stop the count, stop the count. Bush v. Gore. He ran it up to the Supreme Court. 5-4 decision. Don't count the votes. We appoint George W. Bush as our next president.
0: You're right. What do we disagree on, Diane? You're absolutely right.
3: You keep saying he won. He never won.
0: Oh, I see. I see. Well, he claimed he won by 537 votes. So, okay, I'll give you that.
3: No. And then I disagree on this. He never won that. It was either the Washington Post or the New York Times right before 9/11. It was either 9/9 or 9/10, a little blip on the black back page. They did an independent audit of Florida. Al Gore won by almost 500,000 votes.
0: Yeah, well, Al Gore won nationally by 500,000 votes. You're conflating a couple of things. But, yes, there was a consortium of newspapers. It included Scripps, Washington Post, New York Times. There was three or four of them. They got all of the ballots from Florida. They shipped them up to New York. It took them a year to count them. And it was November of 2001, a year after the election, when they finally published the results. And you're right, it was on page 17 of the New York Times. And it was buried in, and the fact that by any way that you counted them, Al Gore would have won, that was buried in like the 10th or 12th paragraph. And, you know, because 9/11 had just happened and people didn't want, the media didn't want people to think of George W. Bush as an illegitimate president. But I'm with you, Diane. He was an illegitimate president. And it never should have happened. And Al Gore should have fought that. And it's a disgrace, frankly, that he didn't. Yeah, I'm with you. Diane, thank you. Steve in Oak Lawn, Illinois. Hey, Steve, what's on your mind today?
4: Hi, Tom. I just want to point out that Natalie Harp is to Donald Trump as Donald Trump is to Vladimir Putin.
0: Oh, yeah. That's a good analogy. Yeah, you wonder if Donald Trump is sending Vladimir Putin, similar "I love you" letters.
4: Yeah,
0: you mean everything to me. I'll do anything for you.
4: Even more. Yeah. Okay. My main point that I wanted to get across is the messaging for Democrats. Everyone knows what the problems are. Everyone says what the problems are. I want solutions. I want Democrats to come out and say exactly what they're going to do to bring down prices.
0: Yeah. Well, if I can, Steve, bringing down prices isn't the problem. Bringing up wages is the problem. And, we've got a minimum wage that's been at $7.25 an hour for decades now. I mean, that's crazy.
4: Well,
0: you've got a union density rate of 6%. That's crazy. If you want, you know.
4: We need a salary cap. For the billionaires, we need a salary cap.
0: I'm with you on that, and it should be done through taxation. But the bottom line is you're not inflation is not like something that happens like some force of nature. Inflation is the actual deterioration of the value of a country's money, and once that has happened, it doesn't reverse itself. So the solution to the affordability crisis isn't to lower prices, because that's just not going to happen outside of the possibility of oil, when the spigot gets turned back on. The solution is to raise income. And I'm with you, Steve. I want Democrats to come forward with specific recommendations. The part of the problem is that you've got, about a third of the Democratic caucus is still captured by big corporations,
4: money.
0: AIPAC. Yeah, it's big money. And this is because five corrupt Republicans on the Supreme Court said it's okay for, to buy judges and politicians for wealthy people.
4: Well, the
0: to
4: country
0: do that.
4: Needs the country needs to stop wasting money by paying off the interest on the debt instead of the debt.
0: Well, if we did that, we would be in a real crisis if we defaulted on our bond payments. But, Steve, I get it.
4: Yeah, I don't want to do that. I just want to pay down the debt.
0: Yeah, I'm with you. Thank you, Steve. 45 minutes past the hour.
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0: Exposing the con in conservative. I'll be right back with you.

0: And welcome back. Kenyatta in Los Angeles. Hey, Kenyatta, what's up?
1: I wanted to comment on the Trump is a Loser festival or whatever that was in Dallas last week, where he made this promise of $5,000 to every American if the Republicans keep the House and Senate. Now, I know that on its face, it's clearly what it is. It's a bribe. But I listen very closely, as you probably have become aware, Tom, to language and the words that people use and how they use them. And because this is being framed as a universal policy change that benefits everyone, legally, he escapes the bribery charge.
0: No, because there's a caveat on it. There's a, the caveat is if Republicans get elected, which is just a fancy way of saying if the majority of you vote for Republicans, which is vote by.
1: Well, again, I'm going to be the devil's advocate. If I say that I'm a Democrat or whatever, and I say that, you know, I get into office, I'm going to make sure that there's free lunch programs for all children that are food insecure or whatever. That is a campaign promise. All I'm saying is, the controlling case is called Brown v. Hartledge, H-A-R-T-L-A-G-E. I'm not arguing with you. I'm simply saying.
0: No, I know. The Republicans are all saying this. And that case was a guy who said that he wasn't going to take his paycheck if he got elected. He was going to cut his own salary. And that's a different thing than saying, I will give you money.
1: Again, I'm not having a legal argument with you, Tom. I'm trying to tell you where these guys are hanging their hat.
0: Oh, I know. I know. I mentioned it in my article today. A hot one.
1: Okay, so,
0: in fact.
1: Anyways, earlier you said, and then I want to get to meat and potatoes or something if I have time. You said something earlier with regard to the bombing, the horrific, atrocious bombing by the United States at that school in Manab, in Iran, killing those little girls.
0: Yeah.
1: I have three children. They are all, or were at one point, little girls. Let me tell you something. We did not kill those little girls. Us did. Us as in the United States. Okay, so I don't know who we is, but I want to make it very clear, as a father, those little girls had uncles, brothers, fathers, men that loved them. We have exponentially, let's not talk about what's happened in Afghanistan and Iraq and all over Al-Kebulon, which white people call Africa. Let's forget all of that. We have exponentially created generations of people that want to harm this country.
0: Yep.
1: Okay, now, let me get to what really is important to me, and I'd like your answer on this.
0: Got 25 seconds.
1: You had proffered three potential outcomes from the midterms, and I forget one of them, but one the first was a blue wave that's a tidal wave, and all is good.
0: Yeah, it was kind of good, bad, and
1: second,
0: in the middle.
1: Yeah. Yeah. Okay. And then at the end, you know, something in the middle. But there's a fourth one, Tom.
0: Mm.
1: And in the military, there's something called a MEDCO. I don't know if you're familiar with it, but it's a MDCOA, means most dangerous course of action. And what it does is evaluates a worst case scenario. So if the adversary maximally achieves everything that goes wrong, what I want to know is what are the Democrats prepared to do if this happens?
0: Oh, that's a good question. Yeah, I don't think anybody knows the answer to that question, but that's the $64,000 question, Kenyatta. You're absolutely right.
1: Yes, sir.
0: Kenyatta, great hearing from you. Thank you very much. It's 10 minutes before the hour.

0: Hey, thanks so much for sharing our program and for reaching out to our stations and sponsors and letting them know that you're listening. It really means a lot to us. From Los Angeles to Columbia, South Carolina, from Birmingham, Alabama to Baltimore, universal basic income programs are chalking up proof after proof of their viability. Basically, just giving people, low-income people, poor people, somewhere between $500 and $1,500 a month, no strings attached, is lifting people out of poverty, getting them back on track, getting them into solid middle-class jobs, helping their children tremendously. This works. Now, we don't have to do UBI in the United States. We're the only developed country in the world that doesn't have a national health care program. Health expenses are whacking a lot of low-income people. We're the only country, developed country in the world that doesn't have free college education. Education expenses are whacking people. There's a lot we could do. We can subsidize housing. We can subsidize food. We do that with food stamps. We could expand it. There's a lot we could do to benefit from this. There's a whole report about that over at HartmanReport.com. Check it out. Welcome back. 9 minutes before the hour. Picking up your calls here, Ron in Hamilton Field, California. Hey, Ron, what's up?
1: Yes, sir. I had a question, but I'd like to put forward a thought. These systems of the super wealthy investors, their major fear is being cut off from not only their property, but the ability to make investment. And if you cut off online, if there are sleeper cells out there put out by ANI, their ANI could actually bring down their entire investment process and possibly the recognition of their wealth.
0: So I'm sorry, finish your thought.
1: Ask me the question and I'll put forward the thought.
0: Sure. Are you responding to Andrew Yang's rant last night about how the when their agents went rogue, that they went out there and they created self-perpetuating little bots of themselves on the internet, and so now the internet is permanently polluted by AI? Is that what you're reacting to?
1: No, not really. I think I saw only a short a bit of him, and all I saw in him was fear.
0: Mm-hmm.
1: The bottom line to my mind is they really want to bring the government on board for two reasons. Maybe to help them get a hold of it so they can go on and make their money through it. But the fact is, in the end, who's going to pay for the government oversight? Is it our taxpayers, or should they not pay for it? Should there be some penalty for bringing about a cause of potential harm to humanity or to the system itself?
0: That's an absolutely brilliant.
1: Yeah,
0: it's a brilliant question, Ron. In 1935, when Franklin Roosevelt created the Securities and Exchange Commission to provide some stability and safety to the stock trading business, he imposed a 1/100th of 1% tax. It was called the Securities Transaction Excise Tax, STET, a STET tax, on every single trade. So if you traded $1 million worth of stocks, you paid a dollar, if I'm doing my math right, or maybe $10, I forget which. But, you know, anyhow, it was a very, very small, it was measured in mills, which is a tenth of a penny, and or maybe a hundredth of a penny, I don't remember. But in any case, we abandoned that tax in the 1960s, I think it was 64 or 65, because it was generating so much more money than the SEC was using. But we have a long history in this country of establishing mechanisms to pay for regulatory agencies. The banks, for example, pay for the Consumer Finance Protection Bureau, through the Fed. So I think your idea is spot on, that there's a couple of things that we need to do with respect to AI. Number one, we need to establish in law that AI companies and their individual executives are responsible and liable for damages that AI causes, number one. Number two, we need a regulatory agency, a regulatory framework to oversee what they're doing, and that needs to be paid for with a tax on the revenues from AI products. And number three, we need to give local communities more say in what kind of AI infrastructure is built out in their communities, as opposed to this effort by Republicans right now and by Donald Trump to make it basically illegal for states and counties to try to block data centers and things like that. And that's just a start.
1: Go ahead. Sleeper cells. ask about sleeper cells being planted by AI or that potential.
0: This is what Andrew Yang is talking about. And again, that's where you've got a regulatory agency who says, open your damn books. Let us see what's going on. We need to be able to see what's, you know, inside these things. And because, I mean, if it's true that, and it certainly appears to be, this alien intelligence is capable of destroying the world. It's capable of convincing us that Russia just launched nuclear missiles and provoking World War III, or it's capable of engineering a bioweapon that'll kill us all, or, you know, super hyping up the power of bird flu, or God only knows what, right? If it's capable of, I mean, you've got now the Financial Times this morning.
1: Tom, you're speaking capabilities. The current events, what is in place now? How do we trace
0: nothing.
1: Back?
0: That's the problem. There's nothing in place right now. It's the wild, wild west. There's no regulation of AI whatsoever.
1: I mean in place by what's been planted by AI. AI has a particular growth potential. It's a living energy.
0: Yeah, that's Andrew Yang's concern.
1: So
0: and I was unaware of it. Of that possibility before he presented that. And I realize there's a bunch of people who are poo-pooing it and saying, oh, Andrew Yang has gone, you know, ballistic and he's weird and all that kind of stuff. And, yeah, he is weird.
1: They're personalizing it. It's the technology itself that has its own growth pattern. To me, it's a living energy.
0: I agree.
1: And it's capable of doing most anything.
0: I agree. I think that we should be treating AI as if it were an alien intelligence that landed in a spaceship last week. And, you know, it wants to play a role in our government and in our economy, and we have to have some rules around that.
1: Did you hear the report recently about the military being affected by it or close to it?
0: Oh, yeah. Yeah. And look at what they're, you know, you've got AI hacking now ships in the Straits of Hormuz. It's just wild stuff. Ron, I got to run, but thank you for the call. It was a very interesting, thought-provoking conversation. Let's see, what's next on the top of the hour here? Oh, Putin is planning rocket and drone strikes against NATO. Oh, my God. We'll discuss that, and I'll be picking up your calls. Stay with us.
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3: George Orwell spoke bluntly about the nefarious nature of advertising, calling it, quote, the rattling of a stick inside a swill bucket. Even Orwell, though, would have been astonished by the cacophony of swill bucket advertising currently being blasted at us by Amazon, Google, Meta, and other profiteering tech giants. What are they trying to sell? Pure hogwash. Having spent billions to develop artificial intelligence so humanoid robots can displace workers, the tech geniuses are now rushing to build thousands of vast computer data centers necessary to power their brave new AI world. Each center will suck up local water supplies, drastically raise people's utility bills, create monstrous industrial blight and pollution, and enthrone such autocratic thugs as Bezos, Musk, and Zuckerberg as absentee political bosses with domineering power over each locality. But the billionaires forgot something.

That's to hype the data centers, deploying untold numbers of lobbyists to rig the rules against opponents, and hiring an army of, quote, community affairs agents to spread AI propaganda. This is Jim Hightower saying, they have the fat cats, but a groundswell of us alley cats has them on the run. To get involved, go to MediaJustice.org/tools.

trillion tons of ice gone. A memo guts wildlife law. Yosemite for sale. Four measles deaths. Bird flu outranks AI. And 6 minutes with a book. Good morning. This is the Commonwealth Report, Geeky Science Friday edition. News for the public, not the powerful. You can follow us at commonwealthreport.news. Did the ice sheets just hand us a 5-foot warning? Scientists just finished the most complete look ever at polar ice. Greenland and Antarctica have lost 11.3 trillion metric tons since the 1970s, enough to bury the entire continental United States under 5 feet of ice. Sea levels rose 3 centimeters. Lead author Lyons Otaska said that every added centimeter of sea rise puts 2 to 3 million people at risk. 84% of that loss came from glaciers racing into warming oceans, not surface melt. Those two ice sheets now drive a quarter of all sea level rise. Every coastal town in America is downstream of this. Can you kill an eagle if you didn't mean to? The New York Times obtained an internal memo signed by Fish and Wildlife Service Director Brian Nesvik. It reinterprets the Endangered Species Act so that only intentional killing counts as illegal. Harvard Law Professor Andrew Mergen called it an assault on the act like we've never seen. Killing a whale with your ship, chop down a tree full of endangered birds, and you walk. The memo is dated September 14th, the same day another Trump rule gutting the definition of harm took effect. Richard Nixon signed this law back in 1973, and now it's being erased without a single vote in Congress. Is Yosemite really for sale to a Trump donor? More than 150 groups and over 150 members of Congress told Interior Secretary Doug Burgum on Tuesday to kill a land swap that would hand a quarter-mile strip of Yosemite to a private developer, Kingsbarn Realty Capital. It owns 83 acres next door and wants a private road onto one of the park's main thoroughfares. CEO Jeff Pori donated to Trump. Lakin Jordahl of the Center for Biological Diversity said it best, quote, "The federal government should be protecting our national parks, not parceling them out." Yosemite was the first land America ever protected for its beauty alone. If Yosemite's for sale, nothing's safe. Measles kills 4 in Pennsylvania while the CDC counts 0. Pennsylvania confirmed 2 more measles deaths Tuesday, bringing the total to 4. An 18-year-old in Mifflin County and a 40-year-old woman in Jefferson County, both unvaccinated. 2 infants died earlier. The state has 693 confirmed cases across 38 counties, the worst outbreak in the country and the deadliest measles year in America since 1992. But the CDC counts 0 measles deaths in 2026. Director Erica Schwartz decided the Pennsylvania deaths don't qualify. Democratic Governor Josh Shapiro called them tragedies and turned down help from Bob Kennedy, saying his rhetoric hurts people. A disease we eliminated in 2000 is killing Americans again. Thanks, Republicans. Is bird flu the pandemic we should actually fear? While Washington panics about artificial intelligence cooking up a superbug, scientists at Imperial College London say the real danger is already here. And H5N1 bird flu has forced the culling of 400 million chickens in 4 years. It's in American dairy cattle. Just weeks ago, it jumped into mink farms in Utah, which puts it one step closer to us. Professor Wendy Barclay said on numbers alone, it has to be considered high risk as a pandemic source. The researchers called an AI-built extinction virus highly unlikely, but this threat is not science fiction. It's on the farm right now while this administration guts our public health agencies. 6 minutes with a book beats a glass of wine. Researchers at Cambridge pulled together decades of studies on reading published in Psychological Medicine. One survey found 6 minutes with a book dropped stress levels by 68%. More people reached for a book to unwind than for wine. Adults 65 and older who read regularly have a 33% lower risk of Alzheimer's. Another study found 35% lower dementia risk. Kids who read early showed better attention and fewer mental health problems. But reading among children is falling off a cliff, especially boys 11 to 16. A country that stops reading is a

country that's easy to fool. And that's the way it is today, Friday, September 18th, 2026. I'm Tom Hartman. Did you know that every weekday we send out an email before the show giving you all the topics coming up so you could be fully informed and ready to interact with our program? Or that after the show we send out Sue's Stack, a list of every topic I've discussed along with clickable hot links to every source of information I've shared with you on the air? It's all completely free and available over at tom.tv, T-H-O-M.tv. Check it out. So former BBC reporter Greg Palast actually did the math. He got data from government sources, entirely government sources, federal and state, and found that voter suppression, people being ripped off the voting rolls or having their votes challenged in a way that prevents them from being counted, even though 100% of them were legal voters, prevented at least 3.5 million and arguably 4.2 million people from voting in the 2024 election. And looking at the math and looking at the states, and looking at whose vote got suppressed, which was wildly, mostly black people, Palast concluded just explicitly that if not for the mass purge of voters of color, if not for the mass disqualification of provisional ballots, Harris would have won. The piece is Trump Lost, Vote Suppression Won, over at HartmanReport.com. Check it out.

0: This is the Tom Hartman Program.
1: Hey, welcome to the third hour of our program. So the president of Poland, actually I think his title is premier or prime minister, Mr. Tusk, Donald Tusk, yeah, it's premier, has just issued a warning. And Donald Tusk is like nobody's fool. This guy, he's a serious politician. He's a conservative. He's, he's just dead serious about what's going on here. And he just issued this warning that Russia is coming for us. This is what he said. He said Putin's goal is to paralyze or at least weaken the motivation of NATO countries. He said this. He gave a speech to the Polish parliament yesterday. He says the Poland is on the potential firing line because they share a border with Ukraine. These are his exact words. Quote, there is a real risk that drones or other types of projectiles will enter the territory of one or several countries on the eastern flank and even cause destruction. The official narration will be that it's an accident and there's no reason for NATO to think about a response. And he's basically saying, no, we need to respond. Meanwhile, in Russia, people are heading to the polls this week for the first parliamentary election since February of 2022. Their parliament is called the Duma. In Russia, you can only vote if you are on the approved list, and you can only run for office if your party is on the approved list. And Putin, also about a third of the country, votes electronically, digitally, online, and Putin can just alter those numbers any old way he wants. So the Russian elections are a joke. They're all smoke and mirrors. But And Putin will make sure that he and his party win, you know, the elections overwhelmingly. But the big question here, Tusk said, U.S. secret services like the CIA, NATO, and Ukrainian security services have provided him with intelligence that Russia is planning on attacking Poland, Estonia, Latvia, Lithuania, or some parts of those countries. And that they're going to do it in a way that looks like, oh, whoops, we didn't mean to hit you, sorry. As a way of finding out, you know, what the defenses are, how these countries will respond, what are we going to do? And perhaps most importantly, what Donald Trump will do. My prediction is that when Russia attacks Poland, Lithuania, Latvia, or Estonia, one of those countries, or more, that when that happens, Donald Trump will echo whatever Putin says. Oh, it was a mistake, or sorry we did it, we didn't mean to, whatever, and downplay it. And Putin will be one step closer to his attack on Europe. We'll see. Meanwhile, there's this amazing movie. It played in Europe at one of the big film festivals a couple of weeks ago, maybe a week and a half ago. Got a huge standing ovation. It's a four-hour movie. It's by Alex Gibney, the guy who has just done some, you know, fabulous documentary work in the past. And this is a four-hour expose. Apparently, people couldn't even, you know, didn't even want to leave to go to the bathroom. I mean, it just moves right along about how Elon Musk is nuts, basically, I guess, you know, or at least problematic, shall we say. Now, the company that owns the right to distribute this is Universal Pictures. And Universal Pictures is owned by Comcast. And Comcast started in the Southeast, the American Southeast, back in the 80s as a regional cable TV company that was owned by a right-wing family. Now, I think the ownership has, you know, I think it's gone public and the ownership has gotten more widely distributed, and Comcast is not generally viewed as such a political player as they used to be. But still, Comcast owns the right to distribute this movie, and it looks like they're thinking, yeah, do we really want to piss off Elon Musk? So this could get interesting. Now, The Hollywood Reporter, which is kind of all over this stuff, right, the inside of Hollywood, says that, quote, distributors in individual countries have been salivating over the film ever since the four-hour project began gaining buzz in recent weeks. And Slate's culture writer, Sam Adams, says that an independent distributor by the name of Bleecker Street, quote, is holding steady on releasing Musk in the U.S. and actually moved up the opening to October 9th. So it could be in 3 weeks we'll be able to see this movie that basically reveals to the world who Elon Musk really is. I'm frankly looking forward to it. I get it, 4 hours, but I would go to a theater to see this. Brian Weber, who is an Emmy Award-winning sports broadcaster, has been weighing in on this stuff. And he pointed out that back in the day, now this was in the 1940s, odds are you don't remember the movie Citizen Kane. You probably heard of it, but it was a big movie in the 1940s. My recollection is, what was it, Charlton Heston was in that? It was Orson Welles. They say what? Yeah, Orson Welles. And the movie is about William Randolph Hearst, although his name is never mentioned in the movie. It's, you know, he's this newspaper magnate. And Hearst tried to get the movie suppressed. And he had a lot of money and a lot of friends in Hollywood. But he was not successful. So tech journalist Carl Bode reaches out and he says, have I mentioned lately that oligarch-owned media consolidation is a bad thing? Yeah, you think so? And the last story I have for you today, and then I'll pick up your phone calls, is this whole data center thing. The hot new thing, if you're a politician, if you're a local politician, is to say, I will fight the data centers, right? Put me on the city council. Elect me to the state legislature. Give me a seat on the county commission. I will stop the data centers because they're ripping up our land. They're taking our water. They're raising the cost of our electricity. We don't want no stinking data centers. And so Trump has a solution to this. The largest landowner in America is the federal government, thanks to Teddy Roosevelt and Abraham Lincoln. And we have tens of millions of acres of public land that are owned by the federal government. And so Trump reached out to Doug Burgum, his lick spittle, who is our interior secretary, and said, Dougie, find me some land that is federally owned, that nobody can stop us, nobody can complain, there's no local control over this, but it's close enough to some local group that we can tap into their electric supply. And close enough to some water that we can have some cooling for our data centers and build me some data centers that I can then give to my billionaire oligarch buddies in the tech industry, the tech bros who support the GOP, and screw the people. And Doug is on it. He's working on it. In fact, they've already approved a data center on BLM land near Boulder City, Nevada. Now, a judge stepped in and said, wait a minute. There's a couple of other projects that are early on. In the meantime, the Bureau of Land Management, which is Doug Burgum's group, has lost half their staff. This is thanks to DOGE cuts. And those remaining are mostly focusing on how to help the oil and gas oligarchs get oil and gas out of federal lands and into their money bins. But Burgum is, he's pushing this. He calls these things, he calls these data centers intelligence factories. This is a quote. This is from Doug Burgum, our Secretary of the Interior. He said, if we're talking about building a facility that's specifically related to AI, it's the first time in human history we can take a kilowatt of electricity and instead of turning it into light or heat, we can turn it into intelligence. That's a complete game changer. Yeah. The Salt Lake City, Salt Lake Tribune, the Utah newspaper. See, one of these big data centers is planned for Utah, so they're writing about this. They note, this is from the Trib. Burgum has frequently used his platform to tout the advantages. You know that I just shared with you. Hang on, just a second. There's another piece here. Oh, maybe not. Oh, here it is. Yeah. In February of 2025, Burgum spent an hour with Wael Sawan, the CEO of Shell, across, see, he's trying to give away oil and gas on our federal lands. Across 3 days in March, he met with the CEOs of Chevron, ExxonMobil, and BP, each of which have invested in technologies for data centers or have agreements to help power data centers. Also in March, Burgum had dinner with Baker Hughes CEO Lorenzo Simonelli. Baker Hughes announced a collaboration with Google on technologies for data centers earlier this year. The CEOs of Devon Energy, Williams Companies, and Sempra Infrastructure, all companies that have made significant moves to be part of the AI boom, were also at the dinner. About a week later, Burgum met with SpaceX executives, including President Gwynne Shotwell, who has pitched building data centers in space as soon as next year. In 2026, SpaceX acquired xAI, which has built some of the biggest data centers in the U.S. on the border between Tennessee and Mississippi. So get ready. Here it comes. Your local electricity is going to be rerouted to your local federal land so that Donald Trump and Doug Burgum can help build data centers whether you want them or not. Amazing. All right, what's on your mind? It's 17 minutes past the hour. I'll pick up your calls for the rest of the hour. It's Anything Goes Weekend here on the Tom Hartman Program, where we dare to ask, is Walmart a person? And we dare to say, no, the Republicans on the court lied to you about that one, too.
0: This is the Tom Hartman Program.
1: It's the True People's Media. We'll be right back with your calls.

0: and welcome back, John in Cambria, California. Hey, John, what's on your mind today? Is it Cambria?
1: Hey, Tom, I have a question. Cambria.
0: Okay. What's up?
1: Yep. I have a question for you about Social Security.
0: Mm-hmm.
1: I'm approaching collecting soon enough.
0: Mm-hmm.
1: Too soon, but you know, when you, if I was to wait until 67, or if I didn't wait till 67, I would need to take a hit basically, or only be allowed to earn, and I'm self-employed, of about 24,000, I guess 24,600 or something, before they start docking the Social Security payment, right? So what, it seems counterintuitive to me, not the docking part, but to limit the wages that you're allowed to earn, because what if you were making, you know, $60,000-$70,000 a year, and just collecting a docked Social Security payment, your payroll taxes that goes towards Social Security would be far greater than the $24,600 if you decided to just only work that little bit. So why, I understand taking a hit, and there should be some, and maybe it's not really, it should be called a hit, but it seems like you should be able to earn more so that you could continue to pay more into Social Security and not suffer such huge consequences of only earning, you can't, I'm in California, $24,000 is not enough to live on.
0: Yeah.
1: You know what I mean?
0: Yeah. No, I
1: realize it's not supposed to be meant to live on, but it seems to me that they'd be better off either raising that amount you're allowed to make and allow someone to pay more in to Social Security.
0: Yeah, this is something that I completely missed, because when I turned 65, 65 was still the retirement age, and I just started taking my Social Security money.
1: Right.
0: And now, you know, Reagan raised it to 67, but it didn't kick in until just a couple of years ago, and now it's 67. So now if you're under 67, for every $1, for every $2 you earn above $24,480, Social Security withholds $1 in benefits, and as you just described. So, and then there's a separate issue on your taxable income that has to do with this phony baloney thing that Trump said he was no taxes on Social Security, but actually what it is, it's a little tax loophole that some people on Social Security qualify for. I'm not sure what your question is.
1: Well, I just don't understand why the amount is so low.
0: Oh, because
1: they're 24,480.
0: They're trying to discourage people from taking Social Security before 67. I mean, that was the whole point. Reagan was trying to extend the lifespan of Social Security by raising the retirement age to 67. And this is just a way of saying, you know, if you want to retire before 67, we're going to kick you in the butt.
1: Right. And I've fallen in that category. I'm 67.
0: Yeah.
1: You know, I can't get my full retirement until I turn 67, which is in a couple of years.
0: Right. Right.
1: But it just seems like also an incentive to, you know, just say, oh, I'll just take my money now and not work.
0: Yeah. Those are your options. And you're going to have to figure out what works best for you, John. I'm a big fan of taking it early. Sean is a big fan of waiting as late as you can. It's like, you know, it's up to you. John, I got to run, but thanks for the call. Good luck. Tired of news that protects the powerful? Get reporting with a backbone at the Commonwealth Report. News for the public, not the powerful. Twice daily, visit commonwealthreport.news. And subscribe today, because democracy belongs to all of us. When I was a little kid, my grandmother had a piano, and I loved to play it. I was incompetent, but I was figuring out all kinds of stuff. And then I kind of got away from it, and, you know, went to school, and things got busy, and just lost track of it. Well, now there's this fascinating new study out of the University of Geneva, Switzerland, that is making me think, maybe I should go back and learn the piano. What they found was that they took a group of 132 healthy older adults, retired, 62 to 78 years old. Half of them learned the piano. Half of them took music classes without learning the piano. And what they found was that those who learned the piano actually had the strongest increase in their memory, in their mental competence, their mental faculties. Those who took the music classes also did well, but learning the piano was a huge step. So check it out. There's a whole long rant about this over at HartmanReport.com. Check it out. Welcome back. 23 minutes past the hour. So what's on your mind today? Nora in La Vergne, California. Hey, Nora, what's up?
2: Hi, Tom. I was just wondering if you have heard how Randy Rose is doing.
0: No, I haven't. I did read an article maybe a year ago saying that she had kicked the lung cancer, and I sent her a note, a personal note, just saying, hi, how are you, how's everything going, anything I can do to help, and she never responded. So I don't know, maybe she's changed her email address or what, but I just don't know. I wish her the very best. Okay. I love Randy. She's one of the most talented people I've ever known in my whole entire life. I think she's probably one of the top five talk show hosts in terms of, you know, ability to do this job in all of history. I put her up there with Rush Limbaugh and Joe Madison and Father Coughlin. I think she's brilliant. And
2: No kidding.
0: I hope she's well.
2: No kidding.
0: I hope she's well.
2: I do too. I read her Substacks, but she did mention a little bit about the medical establishment in Florida. And but I really
0: is she writing on Substack now?
2: Voice. She's on Substack. Yeah.
0: Oh, I didn't know that. Mm-hmm. Well, I'll have to go subscribe.
2: Yeah.
0: Thanks for the tip on that.
2: Yeah,
0: Nora.
2: She's on Substack, and once in a while, when she does post, it pops up, so I read her stuff.
0: Mm-hmm.
2: And yeah, I really miss her. Boy, she was just right on the money all the time, just like you.
0: Yeah. Well,
2: I mean, I was just always amazed. But anyway, I was just wondering. I didn't know if you guys were friends off the air or something, but, I hope she's doing good.
0: Yeah, we were a lot closer 20 years ago, you know, when we were just starting Air America, and I used to fill in for her all the time, I got to know her, but, we just, kind of went our separate ways in terms of our lives, you know. She's in Florida, and I'm in Oregon.
2: I loved Air America. That's how I found you guys.
0: Yeah. Yeah.
2: One day driving home from work on my long drive from West Hollywood out here in the boonies where I come in the suburbs. And I said, who are these people?
0: Yeah.
2: And then I just started listening to you guys. It was great. And I was really sad when you left.
0: Yeah. We built something that was really extraordinary.
2: Yeah.
0: I wrote the original business plan for Air America Radio and helped get the thing started. And we elected Barack Obama. I mean, the Obama people will tell you, if it wasn't for Air America reaching 97% of America with this relentless message in 2008. But then because of our success in getting Obama elected, Mitt Romney had his company, Bain Capital, buy all of the stations that we were on and take us off the air. And that's how it died. Mitt Romney killed Air America. And
2: exactly. I could never figure out why rich liberals never bought radio stations.
0: You know, we had a fundraising meeting in Washington, D.C. Bernie organized it. Randy and I were there. We were pitching this to the Democrats, saying, bring in your big donors. And Hillary Clinton got up and said, this is really something that should be left to the private sector. So,
2: Hillary.
0: Yeah. So what can you do? Anyhow, Nora,
2: what
0: I got to run. Yeah.
2: Okay, honey, have a good one.
0: Thanks for the call. You too. Yeah, have a great day. It's 27 minutes past the hour. We'll be back with more of your calls. It's Anything Goes Weekend, right? We'll be back with more of your calls in just a minute. Stay tuned. It's the Tom Hartman Program. Talk media for the rest of us. We'll be right back.
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0: Exposing the con in conservative. I'll be right back with your calls.

0: 12 trillion tons of ice gone. A memo guts wildlife law. Yosemite for sale. Four measles deaths. Bird flu outranks AI. And 6 minutes with a book. Good morning. This is the Commonwealth Report, Geeky Science Friday edition. News for the public, not the powerful. You can follow us at commonwealthreport.news. Did the ice sheets just hand us a 5-foot warning? Scientists just finished the most complete look ever at polar ice. Greenland and Antarctica have lost 11.3 trillion metric tons since the 1970s, enough to bury the entire continental United States under 5 feet of ice. Sea levels rose 3 centimeters. Lead author Lines Otaska said that every added centimeter of sea rise puts 2 to 3 million people at risk. 84% of that loss came from glaciers racing into warming oceans, not surface melt. Those two ice sheets now drive a quarter of all sea level rise. Every coastal town in America is downstream of this. Can you kill an eagle if you didn't mean to? The New York Times obtained an internal memo signed by Fish and Wildlife Service Director Brian Nesvik. It reinterprets the Endangered Species Act so that only intentional killing counts as illegal. Harvard Law Professor Andrew Mergen called it an assault on the act like we've never seen. Killing a whale with your ship, chop down a tree full of endangered birds, and you walk. The memo is dated September 14th, the same day another Trump rule gutting the definition of harm took effect. Richard Nixon signed this law back in 1973, and now it's being erased without a single vote in Congress. Is Yosemite really for sale to a Trump donor? More than 150 groups and over 150 members of Congress told Interior Secretary Doug Burgum on Tuesday to kill a land swap that would hand a quarter-mile strip of Yosemite to a private developer, Kingsbarn Realty Capital. It owns 83 acres next door and wants a private road onto one of the park's main thoroughfares. CEO Jeff Pori donated to Trump. Lakin Jordahl of the Center for Biological Diversity said it best, quote, "The federal government should be protecting our national parks, not parceling them out." Yosemite was the first land America ever protected for its beauty alone. If Yosemite's for sale, nothing's safe. Measles kills 4 in Pennsylvania while the CDC counts 0. Pennsylvania confirmed 2 more measles deaths Tuesday, bringing the total to 4. An 18-year-old in Mifflin County and a 40-year-old woman in Jefferson County, both unvaccinated. 2 infants died earlier. The state has 693 confirmed cases across 38 counties, the worst outbreak in the country and the deadliest measles year in America since 1992. But the CDC counts 0 measles deaths in 2026. Director Erica Schwartz decided the Pennsylvania deaths don't qualify. Democratic Governor Josh Shapiro called them tragedies and turned down help from Bob Kennedy, saying his rhetoric hurts people. A disease we eliminated in 2000 is killing Americans again. Thanks, Republicans. Is bird flu the pandemic we should actually fear? While Washington panics about artificial intelligence cooking up a superbug, scientists at Imperial College London say the real danger is already here. And H5N1 bird flu has forced the culling of 400 million chickens in 4 years. It's in American dairy cattle. Just weeks ago, it jumped into mink farms in Utah, which puts it one step closer to us. Professor Wendy Barclay said on numbers alone, it has to be considered high risk as a pandemic source. The researchers called an AI-built extinction virus highly unlikely, but this threat is not science fiction. It's on the farm right now while this administration guts our public health agencies. 6 minutes with a book beats a glass of wine. Researchers at Cambridge pulled together decades of studies on reading published in Psychological Medicine. One survey found 6 minutes with a book dropped stress levels by 68%. More people reached for a book to unwind than for wine. Adults 65 and older who read regularly have a 33% lower risk of Alzheimer's. Another study found 35% lower dementia risk. Kids who read early showed better attention and fewer mental health problems. But reading among children is falling off a cliff, especially boys 11 to 16. A country that stops reading is a country that's easy to fool. And that's the way it is today, Friday, September 18th, 2026. I'm Tom Hartman. Did you know that every weekday we send out an email before the show giving you all the topics coming up so you can be fully informed and ready to interact with our program? Or that after the show we send out Sue's Stack, a list of every topic I've discussed along with clickable hot links to every source of information I've shared with you on the air? It's all completely free and available over at tom.tv, T-H-O-M.tv. Check it out. So former BBC reporter Greg Palast
1: actually did the math. He got data from government sources, entirely government sources, federal and state, and found that voter suppression, people being ripped off the voting rolls or having their votes challenged in a way that prevents them from being counted, even though 100% of them were legal voters, prevented at least 3.5 million and arguably 4.2 million people from voting in the 2024 election. And looking at the math and looking at the states and looking at whose vote got suppressed, which was wildly, mostly black people, Pallas concluded just explicitly that if not for the mass purge of voters of color, if not for the mass disqualification of provisional ballots, Harris would have won. The piece is Trump Lost, Vote Suppression Won, over at HartmanReport.com. Check it out.

0: You were promised something. Work hard, play by the rules, and you'd own a home, raise a family, and retire with dignity. That was the deal. It was called the American Dream. So what happened? Well, it didn't die. It was killed. And we know who did it, when they did it, and how they got away with it. Who killed the American Dream? The greatest political crime ever told. A new book by me, Tom Hartman. That's Who Killed the American Dream? The greatest political crime ever told. Welcome back. 34 minutes past the hour. So what's on your mind today? CJ in Stoughton, Wisconsin. Hey, CJ. What's up?
1: Hey, Tom. Thanks for taking my call again.
0: Always a pleasure.
1: There's so many topics I'd love to discuss with you, but a couple. The data centers.
0: Mm-hmm.
1: On both sides of the aisle, I hear for and against. And what frustrates me is driving around with rural Wisconsin is seeing tillable farmland turned into China solar panel fields. Just tease me off to no end.
0: Would you rather see it turned into fracking operations for natural gas?
1: Well, you know, there's got to be guardrails for all this stuff. I agree. There's danger in all of us, but to see the hypocrisy on these data centers, President Trump wants these places to be able to create their own energy.
0: Mm-hmm.
1: And yes, there is some issues with that, but tillable farmland, farmers are being paid huge money by these corporations, and I think it should be, there's areas that they could put these, fields somewhere else, but not tillable land.
0: You know what they do in Europe is they put solar panels on the tops of buildings and on top of parking structures and, you know, along basically, you know, anywhere that is just going to be permanently pointing straight up, you know. And that's,
1: I like that.
0: Yeah, you know, we could do that. The problem, I would guess, is because, you know, government would have to provide for that to happen, you know, you have to change the rules and things that probably would be opposed by Republicans who want to help the fossil fuel industry.
1: Well, you know what? Regardless of which side of the aisle you're on, to hear the criticism about the cost of gas right now, mm-hmm. for Iran not to have a nuclear weapon, like I told you, it's Friday. I love calling mm-hmm. you on Fridays when I got a chance. I'm willing to pay it. And it's still not the $5.11 high that underneath the Biden administration. So, you know, he tried diplomacy with Iran longer than I would have, and he would have been criticized if he didn't try diplomacy. But I tell you what, for Iran not to have a nuclear weapon, they've been at war with us for over 47 years. God bless Donald Trump for having the gonads to go after that regime.
0: Yeah.
1: So
0: we're just going to have to disagree on that one, CJ. I don't think it's worth the cost, and I think that we're hurting ourselves and the entire world, frankly, very badly by this. But, you know, I get that that's your opinion, and I'm not going to try and talk you out of it.
1: Well, I'd love for you to try, because I think the truth is on my side.
0: Well, if Trump had not torn up the JCPOA, Iran never would have gotten a nuclear weapon. Now we've got a regime, and the previous regime was, you know, there was a fatwa against even nuclear energy, much less nuclear weapons. And now that Trump has killed off that regime, we've got this younger, angrier, revolutionary guard who are now publicly saying, screw this, we're going to get a nuclear weapon one way or another, because if, you know, Israel has one, and that's why nobody's attacking Israel, and if we had one, nobody would attack us. Trump wouldn't have done this to us if we had a nuclear weapon. I think Trump has done the opposite of what you're saying here by tearing up the JCPOA and attacking Iran after he had claimed to have completely destroyed, utterly obliterated, were his words, their nuclear program. This is just an excuse, this, oh, they can't have a nuclear weapon. They weren't going to have a nuclear weapon. They weren't even working on a nuclear weapon.
1: You know what? They're watching them, and at least this should have been done many presidents ago. Should have taken care of this.
0: It was. Barack Obama took care of it.
1: We went through this with North Korea, and we watch Bill Clinton and Madeleine Albright help them get a nuclear weapon.
0: And Trump went over there and congratulated Kim on his nukes and told him to build more.
1: Well, you know,
0: he did.
1: You can pick and choose, Tom. Yes, I don't agree with everything he says, but I tell you what.
0: Thank you, CJ.
1: This should have never gotten to this point. And you never discussed the Abraham Accords. You know, he's been championed because what he has done in the Middle East, and it has been
0: so
1: an issue for a
0: what's
1: long
0: good
1: time,
0: about the Abraham
1: and
0: Accords,
1: at least
0: CJ?
1: He's dealing with it. Pardon me?
0: What is good about the Abraham Accords? So, to the best of my knowledge, this is basically like a trade deal between these countries in the Middle East, as far as I can tell. What am I missing?
1: Well, they're finally communicating between countries, and yes, there are trade issues, but now they're actually communicating and using diplomacy. That's something that hasn't happened for a long time.
0: If that's the case, and that's probably a good thing. My sense of it was that basically what happened was that Kushner succeeded in getting the Sunni Arabs to line up with the Israelis against against the Shia Arabs, and that's part of why we're in this war right now, and the Houthis are in the middle of this.
1: Well, you know what? I think that this is a good thing because the rats are coming out of their holes, and they're being dealt with finally.
0: Yeah.
1: Because this, like I said, should have been dealt with decades ago.
0: If you filled up your tank recently, they're dealing with us.
1: Well, I'm okay with it. God bless them.
0: All right.
1: It's worth it for them not to have a weapon.
0: All right. CJ, good talking to you.
1: You too, sir.
0: Yeah, thank you very kindly. Have a great weekend. Kirsty in Novato, California. Hey, Kirsty, what's on your mind today?
2: Hi there. Thank you. Yes, I just want to spread the word that Abdul El-Sayed will be in the San Francisco Bay Area next weekend.
0: Really?
2: Yep. Saturday, the 26th in San Francisco. Sunday, the 27th in Santa Clara. And also on that same day, Livermore. And if people are interested, they should go to SF4MI.org for tickets.
0: Okay.
2: And if they click on get tickets, they actually may be cheaper than what's initially posted.
0: Cool. That's SF4, like as in San Francisco, SF number 4, MI, did you say?
2: Yes.
0: .org.
2: .org.
0: Okay. Thank you, Kirsty. Public service announcement made. Thank you. Stephen in Pataskala? Oh, hi. Say it. Tell me how to say this, Stephen.
3: Pataskala.
0: Okay. Thank you.
3: Last week, we had Al Green invoke Rule 9 and had an impeachment vote. The Dems would have won it if they all voted in lockstep, which didn't happen. 18 actually voted to table the thing. But, you know, the funny thing is that unless you're a majority party, you cannot call for the speaker to step down. But you can impeach the president.
0: Interesting dichotomy, isn't it?
3: Pull one over on Trump there, but I'm just trying to get some infighting going, you know what I'm saying?
0: I get it. Yeah, it's a wild story what's going on in D.C. right now, and little Mikey, you know, pulling the plug on Congress, they're going to have to come up with a continuing resolution to continue funding the government. I think we're going to run out of money on October 1st, or at least the budget runs out. So I don't know what they're going to do. Stephen, thank you for the call.
3: Yeah, we need a motion to vacate. This Congress isn't doing anything.
0: Yeah, I'm surprised Massey hasn't proposed
3: one. 100 times. How much more than what we got now?
0: Yeah, no, I get it. I'm surprised Thomas Massey hasn't submitted a motion to vacate the chair. But you know, I think it would probably be a futile effort. And that's probably why he's not doing it because Johnson's got
3: We can't look at that.
0: Yeah.
3: Things are futile is a bang in advance. We can't do that.
0: Yeah, there you go.
3: Sorry.
0: Stephen, well said. Thank you very much for the call. James in Hollywood. Hey, James, what's up?
4: Tom, still the smartest man in all media, and you have some brilliant, brilliant listeners. The show is
0: it's
4: just
0: true.
4: Brilliant this morning. And you even let the people who talk nonsense talk. Happy with the war, happy with us burning humans alive for no reason. Anyhow, I'm going to suggest I want someone out there with money to start this, the PDNC, the Progressive Democratic National Committee.
5: Hmm.
4: Have Bernie and Pramila and Roe and Pocan on the board of directors, and start investigate the DNC. Find out who controls the money,
5: mm-hmm.
4: and who controls them.
5: Yeah.
4: You know, and where the money goes.
5: Yeah.
4: And please, someone out there help start it out. But I think a Progressive Democratic National Committee would just blast off like a rocket ship.
0: Yeah. I don't disagree, James. It's a great idea. You know, the Progressive Caucus, frankly, could play that role, but they've never been, frankly, well-funded. I did one of their very first fundraisers with Raul Grijalva and Bernie Sanders back in 2004, I think it was, or maybe 2005, and, you know, we had like 25 people. Anyhow, it's a good idea. James, thank you. Spot on. We'll be right back.
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0: It's the place where smart people get their news. We'll be right back with your calls.

0: Welcome back. Alma in Stony Ford,
1: yeah.
0: California.
1: Oh,
0: hey, Alma.
1: Really
0: Alma, you are on the air.
1: If
0: you can hear me.
1: Okay, first of all, oh, wait a minute. Yeah, can you hear me?
0: I hear you just fine.
1: Oh,
0: please,
1: okay.
0: Please don't
1: I'm
0: swear
1: sorry.
0: On the air.
1: First of all, I deserve an extra 30 seconds because I was on last week when everything went black.
0: Okay. Oh, don't tell me everything just went black again.
1: The first thing is, Kash Patel's Senatarian, he had all these numbers and he held up the sheet later and it's probably, what's her name, Natalie Harper put this thing together because he said that they took down the worst, first it was the most limited 10 and then another time he said 12. And given that he called online and went online and blabbed about catching the wrong person prematurely, I cannot believe that they got the most wanted 10 or 12 people in the world and extradited from four other countries. And he was just so full of BS. I was screaming at the TV.
0: Yeah, it was a disgusting hearing. So, it was just disgusting the way that man
1: was
0: talking.
1: I know it was. And the thing, everywhere, whoever, anybody reported, all they said was that he faced being grilled by the Democrats. And nobody said anything about how the Republicans, Chuck Grassley was just, made me want to throw up in my mouth. He was schmoozing and, you know, kowtow to, oh, and you did this, and, you know, and the Republicans just absolutely just blithered him with honey.
0: I know.
1: And nobody reported on that at all.
0: Yeah.
1: And the other thing is about Donald. Oh, very, yeah. And, yeah. Ugh. And the other thing is about Donald Trump. This is my little theory, and anybody.
0: Alma?
1: I hit the mute button. I apologize.
0: Okay.
1: Putin had 4 years to basically brainwash him. And the way Donald Trump uses the same phrases over and over and over again, and those phrases will pop in at really weird times. And I don't know how long it takes, but I know it's not very long to brainwash somebody. And I think he said this stuff over again
0: enough
1: times. Well,
0: this has been going on since the 80s. Trump has been promoting the interests of Russia over the United States since 1987. That's when he started saying it's time to end NATO.
1: What I'm saying is Putin had 4 years to create a Donald Trump that is doing whatever he wants, and what he wants is America destroyed. And people keep saying, well, why is he doing that? Why is he doing that? Because he's destroying us, and that's what he wants to do.
0: Yeah, I'm with you. Alma, thank you for the call. It's 49 minutes past the hour. I'll be back with more of your calls in just a minute. Stick around. It's the Tom Hartman Program. Talk media for the rest of us.

0: Hey, thanks so much for sharing our program and for reaching out to our stations and sponsors and letting them know that you're listening. It really means a lot to us. It's 10 minutes before the hour. Picking up your calls here, Jim in Moline, Michigan. Hey, Jim, what's up?
1: Oh, I was wondering what you'd think of Iran if they did have a nuclear bomb, if they'd use it.
0: No, I don't think they would use it. I think that they would use it. They would use it the same way that every other country with a nuclear weapon uses it. They would say, if you attack us, you're going to get nuked, but otherwise we're good.
1: How come they keep sending drones and missiles into Israel?
0: Because Israel keeps attacking them.
1: I don't know. Israel attacks them that much.
0: Israel killed the entire leadership of the Iranian Republic. They killed 50 people in one fell swoop.
1: They've been much attacking. I know that. Yeah. They've been doing that for years. You know, they always
0: there's a bunch of Muslims who hate Jews. And there's a bunch of Jews who hate Muslims. And the Jews who hate Muslims are largely in charge of Israel right now. And the Muslims who hate Jews are largely in charge of Iran right now. And it's been that way for at least a couple of decades. And, you know, as far as I'm concerned, this is not my fight.
1: No, I know. But they got Hamas.
0: I know. They've been doing soft power in the region. They've got all these regional allies. So does Israel.
1: I know. Well, Israel, we don't have.
0: They've got us.
1: Gangs. Because we protect them. Because we. What do you always think the Jews should do? Just move out of there?
0: No. I think both nations should stop attacking each other. And I think that, you know, the core of this problem here, Jim, is that the Palestinians were displaced back in 1950, whatever it was, 54, I think it was, and never got their land, never got their country. We need to have a two-state solution, and pretty much everybody agrees on this, except the people in Israel who hate the Muslims and the people in Iran who hate the Jews. And it's just, you know, it's like this intractable problem that should be solvable. But, you know, as long as Kushner and Trump are saying, no, we won't go along with the two-state solution either, it's just going to continue being a crisis.
1: I heard President Clinton, when he was in office, he offered him a statehood. It's been offered to him more than once.
0: Oh, yeah, that was... Well, yes and no. I mean, that was a reasonable offer, and what's his name? Yasser Arafat was so corrupt that he turned it down. I mean, there have been a couple of opportunities here, one with Carter and one with Clinton, to do something really good, and they both got largely blown up by the Palestinians. I'll give you that. Although the Israelis have not been real friendly on this, but it's enough. It's time for a two-state solution. Jim, thanks for the call. Valerie in Morton Grove, Illinois. Hey, Valerie, what's up?
2: Hi, Tom. First, thanks to Mateo for always being so nice when he answers the phone.
0: He's a good man.
2: And I'm calling to and I'm calling to say that I think that everyone who has an audience should be more specific in placing the blame for problems where it belongs. So instead of saying we invaded Iran, you know, say Trump and the Republicans invaded Iran.
0: Oh, yeah.
2: You know, not we are alienating our allies, but Trump is doing that. Most Americans do not agree and are not in favor of what Trump is doing.
0: Yeah, you're
2: right. I think that we, I just think that it's so important to be specific, especially so close to the elections, because people who are not paying attention probably will misunderstand. Mm-hmm. So we need to place the blame where the blame belongs.
0: Yeah, I think that's a point well taken, Mallory. Thank you. Thank you for calling
2: and
0: making
2: that point. Thanks, Tom. Have a great weekend.
0: You too. Morris in Inglewood, California. Hey, Morris, what's up?
3: The economy, Tom. The economy of the Gulf countries, mm-hmm. they're on life support. We had 21 bases over there. Now we're down to one. Iran is shutting down the Strait of Hormuz until both Trump and Bibi leave office. Talk to me, Tom. What do you think about all that?
0: I think it's a mess. I think we're going to pay a high price for gas for probably years. I don't think this is going to be resolved anytime soon. Donald Trump, Bibi Netanyahu for years have been trying to find an American president stupid enough to do what Trump did, and he finally found one who was just that stupid. and had a defense secretary who was sufficiently drunk or stupid or both to go along with it. I mean, how else can you explain it, Morris?
3: Well, no, I want to hear your opinion, Tom, because you didn't like, as usual, you knock it out the park. But one part, and I got to be quick with this, one of your callers was talking about, what can the Democrats do? What are they offering? The first thing we got to do is win. First, we got to win. And then we got to rid ourselves of APAC surrogates. And that it breaks my heart, because I'm a black man. It breaks my heart to say this. I love me some Jasmine Crockett, but she got to go. She took some APAC money. Coach James Tallarico in Texas, everybody. Cory Booker, he took some money. Van Jones, he took some money. Okay, first let's win. Then after that, we clean our own house, which is no APAC money. And Tom, I appreciate you for that.
0: I get it, Morris, and you're always spot on, too. Thank you. Jeff in Portland. Hey, Jeff, what's up?
4: Happy Friday, Tom. Thanks for all the hard work you're doing to give our democracy a fighting chance. And we all have a lot of work to do the next 40-something days. People should go to noindivisible.org or nokings.org to help get out the vote and save this republic.
0: Yep.
4: And I want to say, Tom, prefacing that our economy in 2020 was the envy of the world. I give kudos to Joe Biden for that. But in my opinion, had Bernie Sanders been our nominee in 2020, I think we'd be in the middle of Bernie's second term and our democracy and economy would be stronger than ever rather than hanging by threads. The reason I bring that up, Tom, is that Bernie was way ahead in those 2020 primaries until the Democratic establishment decided to throw their full weight behind Biden in those southern primaries.
0: Yeah, that was Jim Clyburn mostly.
4: Yeah, and you had a caller saying recently that it's not the progressives who aren't team players with the Democratic Party, it's the establishment Democrats. And so I'm calling on them to get out and campaign, guys.
0: I'm with you, Jeff. Obama. Jeff, I'm out of time. I'm sorry, but spot on. You said it so well. Hey, special thanks to Louise Hartman, Sean Taylor, Jamie Holly, Nigel Peacock, Sue Nethercutt, Patrick Hoyt, Geraldine Halbert, Ron Hartenbaum, Chase Spross, Nicholas Miller, Pat Sweeney, Jeremy Peterson, Carna Arroyo, Carna Verde, Josiah Wester, Martha Salinas, Mateo Robertson, Diane Russell, Ruben Michaels, all the fine people who work on this program. Thank you to you for supporting our program and spreading the good word. Get out there, get active, tag your ad. Have a wonderful weekend, and I will catch up with you same place, same time here on Monday.
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6: Years ago, when I announced that I was leaving my job as editor of the Texas Observer to run for political office, I had to admit that going into politics is the only downward career move one can take from journalism. But being both a journalist and a politician does hone one's ability to detect the smell of BS. And we Americans are presently getting a noxious blast of that stench from our warmongering Department of Defense. The vast trillion-dollar Pentagon is the ultimate Big Brother bureaucracy, literally empowered to compel thousands of Americans to die in foolish military misadventures cooked up by political partisans and profiteering corporate contractors. That's why it's so alarming that Trump's Project 2025 autocrats are now rushing to slam an iron door of censorship on reporters trying to inform us commoners about the militaristic schemes and corporate fraud that comes from inside this government fortress. In the name of defending freedom, Trump's palace guards are banning media outlets that displease His Royal Highness. Also, Pretty Boy Pete, Trump's made-for-TV Pentagon honcho, has even decreed that reporters must be tightly monitored by military escorts while doing interviews, reviewing documents, and otherwise exercising the essential constitutional rights of our nation's free press. The good news is that rather than kowtowing to the autocrats, dozens of media organizations have told Pete to stuff it, choosing to do old-school outsider digging in.

12 trillion tons of ice gone. A memo guts wildlife law. Yosemite for sale. 4 measles deaths. Bird flu outranks AI. And 6 minutes with a book. Good morning. This is the Commonwealth Report, Geeky Science Friday edition. News for the public, not the powerful. You can follow us at commonwealthreport.news. Did the ice sheets just hand us a 5-foot warning? Scientists just finished the most complete look ever at polar ice. Greenland and Antarctica have lost 11.3 trillion metric tons since the 1970s, enough to bury the entire continental United States under 5 feet of ice. Sea levels rose 3 centimeters. Lead author Lines Otaska said that every added centimeter of sea rise puts 2 to 3 million people at risk. 84% of that loss came from glaciers racing into warming oceans, not surface melt. Those two ice sheets now drive a quarter of all sea level rise. Every coastal town in America is downstream of this. Can you kill an eagle if you didn't mean to? The New York Times obtained an internal memo signed by Fish and Wildlife Service Director Brian Nesvik. It reinterprets the Endangered Species Act so that only intentional killing counts as illegal. Harvard Law Professor Andrew Mergen called it an assault on the act like we've never seen. Killing a whale with your ship, chop down a tree full of endangered birds, and you walk. The memo is dated September 14th, the same day another Trump rule gutting the definition of harm took effect. Richard Nixon signed this law back in 1973, and now it's being erased without a single vote in Congress. Is Yosemite really for sale to a Trump donor? More than 150 groups and over 150 members of Congress told Interior Secretary Doug Burgum on Tuesday to kill a land swap that would hand a quarter-mile strip of Yosemite to a private developer, Kingsbarn Realty Capital. It owns 83 acres next door and wants a private road onto one of the park's main thoroughfares. CEO Jeff Pori donated to Trump. Lakin Jordahl of the Center for Biological Diversity said it best, quote, "The federal government should be protecting our national parks, not parceling them out." Yosemite was the first land America ever protected for its beauty alone. If Yosemite's for sale, nothing's safe. Measles kills 4 in Pennsylvania while the CDC counts 0. Pennsylvania confirmed 2 more measles deaths Tuesday, bringing the total to 4. An 18-year-old in Mifflin County and a 40-year-old woman in Jefferson County, both unvaccinated. 2 infants died earlier. The state has 693 confirmed cases across 38 counties, the worst outbreak in the country and the deadliest measles year in America since 1992. But the CDC counts 0 measles deaths in 2026. Director Erica Schwartz decided the Pennsylvania deaths don't qualify. Democratic Governor Josh Shapiro called them tragedies and turned down help from Bob Kennedy, saying his rhetoric hurts people. A disease we eliminated in 2000 is killing Americans again. Thanks, Republicans. Is bird flu the pandemic we should actually fear? While Washington panics about artificial intelligence cooking up a superbug, scientists at Imperial College London say the real danger is already here. And H5N1 bird flu has forced the culling of 400 million chickens in 4 years. It's in American dairy cattle. Just weeks ago, it jumped into mink farms in Utah, which puts it one step closer to us. Professor Wendy Barclay said on numbers alone, it has to be considered high risk as a pandemic source. The researchers called an AI-built extinction virus highly unlikely, but this threat is not science fiction. It's on the farm right now while this administration guts our public health agencies. 6 minutes with a book beats a glass of wine. Researchers at Cambridge pulled together decades of studies on reading published in Psychological Medicine. One survey found 6 minutes with a book dropped stress levels by 68%. More people reached for a book to unwind than for wine. Adults 65 and older who read regularly have a 33% lower risk of Alzheimer's. Another study found 35% lower dementia risk. Kids who read early showed better attention and fewer mental health problems. But reading among children is falling off a cliff, especially boys 11 to 16. A country that stops reading is a country that's easy to fool. And that's the way it is today, Friday, September 18th, 2026. I'm Tom Hartman. Did you know that every weekday we send out an email before the show giving you all the topics coming up so you could be fully informed and ready to interact with our program? Or that after the show we send out Sue's Stack, a list of every topic I've discussed along with clickable hot links to every source of information I've shared with you on the air? It's all completely free and available over at tom.tv, T-H-O-M.tv. Check it out. So former BBC reporter Greg Palast

actually did the math. He got data from government sources, entirely government sources, federal and state, and found that voter suppression, people being ripped off the voting rolls or having their votes challenged in a way that prevents them from being counted, even though 100% of them were legal voters, prevented at least 3.5 million and arguably 4.2 million people from voting in the 2024 election. And looking at the math and looking at the states and looking at whose vote got suppressed, which was wildly, mostly black people, Pallas concluded just explicitly that if not for the mass purge of voters of color, if not for the mass disqualification of provisional ballots, Harris would have won. The piece is Trump Lost, Vote Suppression Won, over at HartmanReport.com. Check it out.

0: This is the Tom Hartman Program.
1: Hey, top of the Friday to you. TGIF, Shabbat Shalom, Jumma Mubarak. It's the end of the week, the beginning of the weekend, more or less, you know, the next few hours, as the case may be. Also, just a reminder, 1 week from tonight at 7 o'clock, I'll be at Powell's Bookstore here in downtown Portland doing a book signing for my new book, Who Killed the American Dream? I think you'll find it fascinating. So did Trump just make an offer that could land his lickspittles in prison? Also, we'll get to that in just a second. Also, Trump says a big decision is coming on whether to or not to annihilate Iran. This is nuts. And the Kennedy Center, will Trump get away with, if I can't have it, no one gets it? And does that apply to America, too? I mean, think about that. Will he blow up America just like the Kennedy Center if we don't worship him sufficiently? Hitler tried to do it. Is that what's happening here? Or might? In the second hour of our program, a defiant Republican official in a red state is under investigation by a seething DOJ all over the voting rolls. Also, no more book bans, how Florida students are pushing right-wingers out of school boards. And is a blue wave coming? We'll talk about those things in the second hour. In the third hour of our program, Putin is planning rocket and drone strikes against NATO countries, according to the president of Poland. Does Trump care? Do Republicans? And will Universal Studios, owned by Comcast, decide to withhold this new documentary that kind of exposes Elon Musk for being, well, somewhere between weird and a creep, I suppose. And Donald Trump orders the Bureau of Land Management to find public land for data centers so that local people can't protest. Say what? So we got a lot to talk about today, plus your calls throughout the day. You know, it's Anything Goes Friday. But my daily take today at HartmanReport.com is titled, Did Trump Just Make an Offer That Could Land His Lickspittles in Prison? He's repeatedly offered to give his voters to give everybody $5,000 if Republicans hold on to the House and the Senate. He just said it again yesterday. And since his party, his own party, controls both houses of Congress and the Supreme Court and the White House, they could easily get an appropriation passed for the $1.2 trillion that'll cost right now. I mean, if the goal was to just give everybody $5,000, but that's not the goal. The goal is clearly to incentivize a certain type of voting behavior. And that's against the law. I mean, it doesn't take a rocket scientist to figure out that when he says, if Republicans win, this is his way of telling millions of Americans that there's $5,000 waiting for you if you vote the right way. And then there's Trump telling a crowd in North Carolina that he's not going to send any more disaster aid to North Carolina via FEMA unless they vote for his Republican candidate. Now, you know, he later claimed that was just a joke, just like he claimed that tearing down the East Wing was a joke, or building the Triumphal Arch was a joke, or trying to end mail-in voting was a joke. They all start out as jokes, right? This is how he does trial balloons. But it's really just a variation on that $5,000 check. If you vote the way I want, I'll give you something. If you don't vote the way I want, I will punish you. Now, what's interesting is that Americans have seen this corrupt movie before. We saw it in the Democratic Party. And the last time we saw this movie, we decided to make it a crime. It was the 1938 midterm elections. One out of every four American families was only able to put food on the table or pay the rent or heat their homes because of WPA payments. The Works Progress Administration administered a bunch of federal programs across the country that were basically make-work programs. You know, John Maynard Keynes said famously, to get the economy back on its feet, hire one guy to dig a hole, hire another guy to fill that hole back in, right? But just get it done. Give people work and get money into their pockets. So you had a quarter of America as a result. You know, the Republican Great Depression, the consequence of that was a third of Americans lost their jobs, were unemployed. A quarter of Americans were back at work because of WPA payments. The Republicans, of course, called this communism. They are totally opposed to it. But anyhow, the Democrats control both houses of Congress. They controlled the White House. They controlled basically everything except the Supreme Court. And reporter Thomas Stokes went out in the field and discovered that Democratic Did I say Republicans controlled? I meant Democrats controlled. He went out in the field and discovered that some of these Democrats were actually doing something pretty sleazy. Harry Hopkins, for example, who ran the Works Progress Administration, the WPA, was promising both jobs and promotions in exchange for votes. A Texas Democratic senator looked into this and found similar reports out of Kentucky, Tennessee, Pennsylvania, and Maryland. And so that senator, whose name was Carl Hatch, actually, he was a New Mexico senator just down the road. He wrote a bill titled An Act to Prevent Pernicious Political Activities. And we call it the Hatch Act today. And here's what it says. This is Section 3 of the 1939 Hatch Act. Whoever directly or indirectly promises any employment, position, compensation, contract, appointment, or other benefit provided for, made possible in whole or in part by any act of Congress to any person as consideration, favor, or reward for any political activity or for the support or of or opposition to any candidate of any political party in connection with any general or special election to any political office shall be fined under this title or imprisoned not more than 1 year or both. And then a companion law, Section 597, makes it a two-year felony to use any sort of federal expenditure to try to influence anybody to vote in any way. And Glenn Kirschner, a former federal prosecutor, says Trump crossed that line the minute he said, if only Republicans win. So this is why Republican Thomas Massey said that he's insulted that Trump is saying that his vote could be bought for a mere $5,000. It's why former Republican Congressman Bob Good called it a vote-buying scheme, and why the libertarians over at Reason Magazine called it a brazen scheme and corrupt. You know, I mentioned yesterday, 89% of Americans think that we have a corruption problem in the United States. 9 out of 10 Americans. It's corrupt. And I would argue that the reason why it's gotten so bad is that over the last 50 years, every time Republicans break the law, Democrats let them get away with it. Nixon breaks the law, Ford pardons him, and Jimmy Carter says, yeah, we're not going to go back and revisit that. Right? Ronald Reagan breaks the law, commits treason, cuts a deal with the Iranians to hold on to the hostages, and Bill Clinton says, I'm going to look to the future. Jeb Bush throws 100,000 black people off the voting rolls in Florida just weeks before the election, or just months before the election of 2000, so that his brother can win by 537 votes. And Al Gore says, well, you know, we'll look to the future. Merrick Garland takes a 15-month nap before deciding to appoint Jack Smith. I mean, basically, the message the Democrats have been sending to Republican criminals ever since the 70s is commit a crime and we'll let you get away with it. Now, Trump has immunity because the 6 on-the-take Republicans on the Supreme Court gave it to him, but the people around him don't. Howard Lutnick and J.D. Vance are out there pitching this $5,000 gift, bribe. They could be held to account. So Democrats in Congress need to be getting ready with subpoenas and serious questions. Who drafted this plan? Who at Treasury and Commerce worked on it? Was it done during government work hours? Did the RNC coordinate? And what the hell is going on with FEMA and withholding funds? These are the questions the Hatch Act was written to let us ask. And at the state level, state AGs can be looking into this, too, and contemplating criminal prosecution of Republicans who participate in this. So let's get our act together here. Enough of this law breaking.
0: This is the Tom Hartman Program.
1: 15 minutes past the hour, back with more of the news of the day and your calls on this Anything Goes Friday. Stay tuned.

0: And welcome back, Cliff in Santa Clarita, California. Hey, Cliff, what's on your mind today?
1: Hey, good morning, Tom. Anything goes, right?
0: Indeed.
1: Yeah. All right, so we live on and share this magnificent planet with an amazing variety of species. Best planet I've ever lived on.
0: Yeah.
1: And
0: ditto.
1: I think so. And I'm fascinated with evolution, Tom, and the billions of years have brought us to this place where we're at now, where in the air we have little flies and mosquitoes to soaring eagles and great condors. On land, little ants and spiders all the way up to giraffes and elephants. And in our amazing, mostly unexplored oceans, little tiny fish and microorganisms to manta rays and blue whales. Incredible diversity and abundance. It's fascinating. However, we also have the human species running the show, and we're contributing to the destruction of this paradise. Some more than others, like the fossil fuel billionaires, through their greedy pursuit of wealth and control and power. I live a little north of LA, Tom, and at certain times of day, these freeways are like parking lots. Thousands and thousands of cars for miles and miles and miles.
0: Been there, done
1: doing
0: that.
1: That slow crawl. Just doing that slow crawl, depositing the poison into our atmosphere, which is warming our planet, which is leading to disasters and catastrophes. I'm talking about gas-powered vehicles, not electric ones. There's quite a few EVs out here, but the gas-powered vehicles is what I'm talking about. And this trajectory is not sustainable. Very sad to witness. And replacing gas vehicles with electric ones would be a great step towards a solution if it was economically feasible, although some wouldn't go for it because, you know, EVs are too woke, right? But the leader of this situation is, of course, the orange menace, the cruel moron, as one of your recent callers called him, which is spot on. He told us when he was running, drill, baby, drill. Right. He spent billions of dollars stopping green energy projects, putting us all at greater risk. He's profiting by helping destroy this planet. You know, I could go on and on. I don't want to use up any more time. I appreciate the airtime. But you know what I'm talking about.
0: Mm-hmm.
1: Anyway, I want to leave you with a quote, Tom. I believe it's a documented quote about the orange diaper baby. He doesn't have a decent cell in his body. Do you know who said that?
0: No.
1: Jeffrey Epstein.
0: Yeah, who would know? I've been thinking about this too, Cliff, and this extraordinary diversity of life on this planet. And, you know, we've had no shortage in my lifetime of science fiction movies about what happens when we encounter alien civilizations and will the aliens, if they're smarter than us, destroy us. I'm starting to think that AI may be the aliens.
1: Oh God! I'm with you, man.
0: I mean, you know, a superior intelligence that just looks at us and says, "This is crazy the way these humans are behaving. We just need to do something about them."
1: The AI would have even less empathy than Trump. You know, they don't care about us.
0: Right? Exactly. They're not carbon-based life forms. Cliff, thanks for the call. It's a lot to think about. A lot to unpack there. Appreciate it. It's 19 minutes past the hour. We'll be right back. Stick around.

0: Want news that actually has your back? The Commonwealth Report brings you honest, unfiltered reporting. News for the public, not the powerful. 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Take back your news. It's the great revenge. Trump's Orwellian America is taking shape. The key to it was this insane executive order titled Ending the Weaponization of the Federal Government. And basically what it does is it sets up the weaponization of the federal government. It proclaims that the Biden administration was, you know, using the Justice Department to go after Trump people and Republicans. And it does it in a way that basically rationalizes they're doing the same thing. This is a absolute danger to our republic, this executive order and Trump's assertions around it. And you can read all about it. There's a whole op-ed about it titled The Great Revenge, Trump's Orwellian America Takes Shape, over at HartmanReport.com. Get ready for the investigations, the arrests, and the show trials. HartmanReport.com. Check it out.
1: They don't come asking with chains anymore.

0: of the hour. So Donald Trump says he's weighing, he just said this last night, he's weighing whether or not to annihilate Iran. I mean, this is a guy who's completely drunk on his own power. He was talking this morning about how I could ban fishing, you know, the power of this office is mind-boggling. He thinks he's God. This is what he said. These are his exact words. He was talking to Axios. He says, I have a big decision coming up. Do I want to go in and annihilate them or do I not? It's a big decision. Anything could happen with me. Which is another way of saying we've got a 10-year-old running our country. A not very bright one who is wholly owned by Vladimir Putin. A UN fact-finding mission said there are reasonable grounds to believe the United States committed a war crime in two February strikes, the one on that girls' school in Minab and another on a sports complex. We killed 178 civilians, including 120 children. And the UN is looking at this going, this looks like a war crime to us. And Trump has basically repeatedly said he's perfectly happy committing war crimes. Completely obliterating a country, blowing up their—I mean, on multiple occasions we've blown up their civilian infrastructure, bridges and things like that, water infrastructure. He said, "This is what he said in April." He said, "If they don't sign the deal, then the whole country is going to get blown up." He also said, "Iran's whole civilization will die." These are not the words of a rational man. These are not the words of a man who should be president of the United States. These are the words of an incoherent man baby who doesn't understand the consequences of his own actions and doesn't frankly care. I mean, now it's gone another step here. When he was in North Carolina, he was given a giant poster. They took a picture of it through Air Force One window. Kennedy Center demolished. Right. Remember at the end of the movie Downfall, as the German Republic is collapsing around Hitler, Hitler orders his own Air Force to bomb his own country. They refuse the order. But he's like, if I can't have it, nobody can have it. And it sure looks to me like that's exactly what's going on with the Kennedy Center with Trump. And I'm just wondering if I can't have it, nobody can have it. How far is that going to go? I mean, if Democrats take the House and Senate, or Senate, and begin serious investigations into Trump, begin stopping him in his tracks, begin blocking the things he's trying to do, begin defunding some of his insane activities, murdering American citizens and getting away with it, stuff like that. If that happens, will he turn the guns of America against us? Is he going to do what Adolf Hitler tried to do, to destroy his own country because they have failed him, because they don't love him anymore, because they didn't give him the last measure of devotion? Is that what we're seeing in the early stages? Oh, and now it's another one. The U.S. Institute of Peace, been around forever. Well, not forever, since the 60s, but... they've got their own building in D.C., and Trump wants his name carved into it. He wants it to make it the Donald Trump U.S. Institute of Peace. They are suing to stop him from doing it. It's not just the Kennedy Center. He wants his friggin' name on everything.
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0: And I think the real question is, how much damage is he willing to do if he doesn't get his way? And my personal opinion is there's no limit to how much damage he's willing to do.

12 trillion tons of ice gone. A memo guts wildlife law. Yosemite for sale. 4 measles deaths. Bird flu outranks AI. And 6 minutes with a book. Good morning. This is the Commonwealth Report, Geeky Science Friday edition. News for the public, not the powerful. You can follow us at commonwealthreport.news. Did the ice sheets just hand us a 5-foot warning? Scientists just finished the most complete look ever at polar ice. Greenland and Antarctica have lost 11.3 trillion metric tons since the 1970s, enough to bury the entire continental United States under 5 feet of ice. Sea levels rose 3 centimeters. Lead author Lyons Otaska said that every added centimeter of sea rise puts 2 to 3 million people at risk. 84% of that loss came from glaciers racing into warming oceans, not surface melt. Those two ice sheets now drive a quarter of all sea level rise. Every coastal town in America is downstream of this. Can you kill an eagle if you didn't mean to? The New York Times obtained an internal memo signed by Fish and Wildlife Service Director Brian Nesvik. It reinterprets the Endangered Species Act so that only intentional killing counts as illegal. Harvard Law Professor Andrew Mergen called it an assault on the act like we've never seen. Killing a whale with your ship, chop down a tree full of endangered birds, and you walk. The memo is dated September 14th, the same day another Trump rule gutting the definition of harm took effect. Richard Nixon signed this law back in 1973, and now it's being erased without a single vote in Congress. Is Yosemite really for sale to a Trump donor? More than 150 groups and over 150 members of Congress told Interior Secretary Doug Burgum on Tuesday to kill a land swap that would hand a quarter-mile strip of Yosemite to a private developer, Kingsbarn Realty Capital. It owns 83 acres next door and wants a private road onto one of the park's main thoroughfares. CEO Jeff Pori donated to Trump. Lakin Jordahl of the Center for Biological Diversity said it best, quote, "The federal government should be protecting our national parks, not parceling them out." Yosemite was the first land America ever protected for its beauty alone. If Yosemite's for sale, nothing's safe. Measles kills 4 in Pennsylvania while the CDC counts 0. Pennsylvania confirmed 2 more measles deaths Tuesday, bringing the total to 4. An 18-year-old in Mifflin County and a 40-year-old woman in Jefferson County, both unvaccinated. 2 infants died earlier. The state has 693 confirmed cases across 38 counties, the worst outbreak in the country and the deadliest measles year in America since 1992. But the CDC counts 0 measles deaths in 2026. Director Erica Schwartz decided the Pennsylvania deaths don't qualify. Democratic Governor Josh Shapiro called them tragedies and turned down help from Bob Kennedy, saying his rhetoric hurts people. A disease we eliminated in 2000 is killing Americans again. Thanks, Republicans. Is bird flu the pandemic we should actually fear? While Washington panics about artificial intelligence cooking up a superbug, scientists at Imperial College London say the real danger is already here. And H5N1 bird flu has forced the culling of 400 million chickens in 4 years. It's in American dairy cattle. Just weeks ago, it jumped into mink farms in Utah, which puts it one step closer to us. Professor Wendy Barclay said on numbers alone, it has to be considered high risk as a pandemic source. The researchers called an AI-built extinction virus highly unlikely, but this threat is not science fiction. It's on the farm right now while this administration guts our public health agencies. 6 minutes with a book beats a glass of wine. Researchers at Cambridge pulled together decades of studies on reading published in Psychological Medicine. One survey found 6 minutes with a book dropped stress levels by 68%. More people reached for a book to unwind than for wine. Adults 65 and older who read regularly have a 33% lower risk of Alzheimer's. Another study found 35% lower dementia risk. Kids who read early showed better attention and fewer mental health problems. But reading among children is falling off a cliff, especially boys 11 to 16. A country that stops reading is a country that's easy to fool. And that's the way it is today, Friday, September 18th, 2026. I'm Tom Hartman. Did you know that every weekday we send out an email before the show giving you all the topics coming up so you could be fully informed and ready to interact with our program? Or that after the show we send out Sue's Stack, a list of every topic I've discussed along with clickable hot links to every source of information I've shared with you on the air? It's all completely free and available over at tom.tv, T-H-O-M.tv. Check it out. So former BBC reporter Greg Palast
actually did the math. He got data from government sources, entirely government sources, federal and state, and found that voter suppression, people being ripped off the voting rolls or having their votes challenged in a way that prevents them from being counted, even though 100% of them were legal voters, prevented at least 3.5 million and arguably 4.2 million people from voting in the 2024 election. And looking at the math and looking at the states and looking at whose vote got suppressed, which was wildly, mostly black people, Pallas concluded just explicitly that if not for the mass purge of voters of color, if not for the mass disqualification of provisional ballots, Harris would have won. The piece is Trump Lost, Vote Suppression Won, over at HartmanReport.com. Check it out.

0: 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Check it out. Human beings have a couple of unique characteristics. The first is that we can be very tender and loving and concerned and caring toward people we perceive as being our group, us. We can also be extraordinarily violent against people that we consider to be them, if we think of them or this other as a threat. Probably the classic example of this is Adolf Hitler convincing Germans that, you know, Jews were a threat to them and good Germans going along with the Holocaust. Well, this othering is built into our DNA. This is, you know, ancient stuff. And the Republican Party, since the time of Nixon, when he started, you know, picking up the white racist vote after Democrats laid it down in the 60s, the Republicans have been using this to try to other minorities in America as a political strategy. And this is really deadly stuff. There's a whole op-ed about it over at HartmanReport.com. Is othering human nature's deadliest instinct? Check it out. Welcome back. 35 minutes past the hour. It's Anything Goes Weekend. What's on your mind today? Pete in Beckley, West Virginia. Hey, Pete, what's up?
1: Hey, Tom. I'm calling in to where a lady called you yesterday about the Forbidden Planet.
0: Mm-hmm. Yeah, about the movie from the 50s.
1: Yeah, the movie. Have you checked into it yet?
0: I have not.
1: I know you probably ain't got the time.
0: It's on my list for the weekend.
1: Okay. But your first robot star came out of that movie, Robbie the Robot.
0: Oh, really?
1: You remember that, the Robbie Robot?
0: I remember Robbie the Robot from that Lost in Space show.
1: No, that was much later. Robbie the Robot come out of that movie.
0: Uh-huh, okay.
1: And everything she said about that movie was dead on.
0: Uh-huh.
1: And I seen that when I was about 9 or 10.
0: Uh-huh.
1: And it left a profound mark on me through my life. And I was watching it here not too long ago. I haven't watched it in a long time.
0: Mm-hmm.
1: And it's a pretty profound movie.
0: Forbidden Planet.
1: The Forbidden Planet. So if you're going to watch it this soon, you watch it. And I got one more thing for you.
0: Okay.
1: Me and my wife do this thing about spelling people's names backwards. And you spell Trump's name backwards. And you have a good day.
0: Okay.
1: All right. And love your show.
0: E-M-U-R-T. Prompt. Okay, got it. Pete, thank you. Russ in Hickory Hill, Illinois. Hey, Russ, what's on your mind there? Russ?
2: Yes, I'm here.
0: Hey, you're on the air. What's up?
2: Oh, thanks, Tom. No, Tom, I don't know if it's funny or depressing. I don't know if you've seen the new ad, the girl in Florida, the Republican. Now she's so appalled by ICE and what they're doing. But yet 98% of the time she voted with Trump. And then you see Kennedy today. I got to get out to Texas and Kansas and Iowa to boost our states. This should be ours. We ain't done nothing since the big, beautiful bill. You know, did you know, Tom, I didn't notice the guy that spoke at Trump Palooza, his mother gave Trump $1 million and he pardoned him for 2 life sentences for drug running.
0: Yeah.
2: I mean, you know, and correct me if I'm wrong.
0: Pardons are for sale.
2: When this is over.
0: I mean, Democrats are going to get to the bottom of that. I'm telling you, this is just one aspect of how insanely corrupt Trump is. You'll recall, during his first term, Rudy Giuliani bragged that he and Trump were selling pardons for $2 million and they were splitting it down the middle.
2: But, you know, and then correct me where I'm wrong. When this is over, Putin don't need Trump. I don't know what he's talking about, his powers. I'd ship him, his 2 sons to Russia. I put his daughter and son-in-law in Saudi Arabia, and I strip them of their citizenship. See how long his daughter lasts without the comfort of our country.
0: Yeah,
2: this guy will take him as his wife. I mean, Tom, this is an embarrassment, these people. Kennedy's going out there. What power has he got? You know, you tell me, Tom, too, they're not coming back now after the election. Johnson did it. I mean, he's making Boehner, Ryan, McCarthy look like they're geniuses running the house.
0: Yeah.
2: Is it true? To November 3rd, they're not coming back?
0: That's right, yeah. Well, the problem that Mike Johnson is facing is that Thomas Massie proposed a privileged resolution to impeach Pete Hegseth, and that has to be acted on within two legislative days. And there are enough pissed-off Republicans to join all the Democrats that Hegseth would have gotten impeached, and he can't have that. The other problem he's got, and the reason why he declared his original recess back weeks ago, is because there's another bill to release the documents, particularly and specifically the documents where 13- and 14-year-old girls are alleging that Donald Trump raped them and beat them up. And, his attorney general, Todd Blanche, is doing everything he can to cover up those kinds of allegations. They're trying to break this stuff loose. And Mike Johnson doesn't want to have anything to do with it. He's so Christian, you know, he's just got to protect Donald Trump no matter what, because Donald Trump is his new Jesus figure.
2: Did you know, I don't know, Stephanie Rule saying 8 to 10 more seats they think could go Democratic?
0: Oh, yeah.
2: They're leaning more?
0: Well, I'm hoping for 1932. I mean, in 1932, the Democrats took a supermajority in the House and the Senate. Because the Republican Great Depression had done so much damage. Now, back then, a third of America had lost their jobs. Right now, it's just, a third of America is feeling screwed.
2: I know. My grandmother raised my mother and aunt on a quarter an hour working at Spiegel's. The depression was 1937, she worked 60-hour weeks. You know, really, Tom.
0: Oh, it was awful.
2: I'd like to see what the guy over there did. What's his name? The guy that's on weeknights. When they took 62 seats from us.
0: I don't know who you're talking. What are you talking about?
2: The guy is on weeknights. I can't think. He ran the Republican Party when Obama was in.
0: Michael Steele?
2: 60, yeah. 62 House seats? I'd like to see that.
0: Yeah. And, I mean, in some part, that's going to be more and more difficult because of gerrymandering. But, yeah, I think it's entirely possible. I see two very real possibilities. We'll argue about three. One is it's just a blowout, just a blue wave, and we take the House and we take the Senate, and we get enough seats in the Senate that we can get around John Fetterman's obstruction, and we can get some good stuff done. That's one possibility. Another possibility, Trump messes with the elections and the Republicans stay in power, and America just continues to disintegrate. And the third possibility is we get a little bit of both. The Democrats take the House but not the Senate, and they can sort of do things, but they can't, we just kind of waddle along. I can't wait for November 3rd, to see what's going to happen.
2: If you think of the future, we got 2 seats in Pennsylvania. And you still got Ron Johnson in Wisconsin in 28 and 30. Yeah. The governor's going to run for the seat that seat in 30, or he's going to be the vice president.
0: Yeah. Well, we'll see.
2: He shores up the Midwest.
0: We will see, Russ. We will see. Thanks a lot for the call.
2: Thank you for taking my call.
0: Sure enough. Good talking to you. Alfredo in Mountain View, California. Hey, Alfredo, what's up?
3: Hi. Happy Friday.
0: Thank you. Back at you.
3: The blue tsunami is coming, Tom.
0: Yeah, it's my suspicion, Alfredo, but I've been fooled before. I was fooled in 2016.
3: Well, let's hope so. I called because I wanted to tell you that the prices for diesel here in California, $9.30 per gallon.
0: Whoa.
3: And the average, price per gallon gasoline is $6.40. It's just ridiculous.
0: Yeah, Sean, what were you paying for gas now? Sean paid $5 a gallon here in Portland for gasoline, for just regular gasoline.
3: Yeah. Here in California is really, really bad.
0: Yeah.
3: But one more thing, Tom, about your rant about, Trump violating the law, offering $5,000 if the Republicans win the election. You have to add to that he also was telling their supporters to cheat, which is another, telling them to commit crimes.
0: Yeah. Yeah, it's just swearing to God to cheat. Amazing.
3: Yeah.
0: Yeah. Yeah, it's mind-boggling. Alfredo, thank you for the call. It's great. It's always nice hearing from you. Appreciate it. It's 44 minutes past the hour. It's the Tom Hartman Program, the place where smart people get their news. It's Anything Goes Weekend here, whatever's on your mind. We'll continue with our conversation in just a moment. Stick around.
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0: It's your media support group for We the People. 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

0: welcome back. Robin in Kingston, Washington. Hey, Robin, what's on your mind today?
1: Hey, Tom. Thanks for taking the call. I am calling in with this message. Actually, will exhibit a very, very cautious optimism on my part, but I just want to kind of, actually, it turns out, piggyback right on a couple of things that you just said. The list of a few things that the left needs to learn to be more successful. And you mentioned 2016 and Hillary's blue wall polls, and we just cannot be fooled again. So my opinion is to not really believe in the polls, and they're very unreliable. Number two, a point that really annoys me is that the Republicans know the best two ways, and there's more than just two, but the best two ways to own the libs. And one is that to make it appear that the Democrats are leading or have a chance to win in red states and whatever, and they may, but they enhance that. And the bottom line of the story is history is full of proof where this thinking depresses the Democratic turnout. And now we have this thing about Karl Rove coming out voting for a Democrat. And, of course, we had the Cheney woman there, you know, jumping.
0: Yeah, Liz Cheney. So your concern is the Democrats are going to say, whoa, the polls say we're doing well. I guess I don't have to go vote this year.
1: That is the history. That is facts. That is just the way that it always is. The Democrats outnumber the Republicans, and it's only because they don't show up to voting. And this is they're just negatively motivated. Yeah. And then the second thing that the Republicans know to control the libs, and this is happening so vividly now, is they do flood the zone with wacky stuff. Okay, they get us reacting to this, that, and the other thing, and our eyes are off the prize, and the prize is getting engaged more and improving the voting system. So Trump is a master at that, and Steve Bannon absolutely knew that. And then the third point that I'd like to make is that I've made this before, and that protests and marches really do not change governances. Only voting does. And the protests and marches took a really good turn in the Minneapolis lesson, which piggyback right on top of Ferguson, Missouri, which is take the energy, okay? Don't take the bait, take the energy and make some changes in local governance.
0: Yeah, Ferguson saw actual changes. I mean, you know, in their police, in their city council.
1: Correct.
0: I mean, the assassination of Michael Brown by the police there really altered the local politics for at least a generation.
1: I really, really agree with you. And to show how cleverly in control, the oligarch media keeps on putting stuff on TV about protests and marches, and they have the famous phrase, this is what democracy looks like. I'm sure you've heard of it and seen it yourself, okay? Well, here's my opinion what democracy looks like. 80% voter turnout is what democracy looks like, okay?
0: That's a healthy
1: democracy.
0: And that's
1: what we need to do.
0: Yeah.
1: That's a healthy democracy.
0: Well, and on top of that, only half of us are registered to vote to begin with, so even eligible to vote. And you know, a lot of countries don't even have voter registration. It's like, you know.
1: I agree. I fully agree, Tom. So we just need to do better, and we can.
0: Yeah, I'm with you, Robin. Thank you. 48 minutes past the hour. Back with more of your calls in just a second. Stay with us. We'll be right back.

0: Hey, thanks so much for sharing our program and for reaching out to our stations and sponsors and letting them know that you're listening. It really means a lot to us.
1: Welcome back. 11 minutes before the hour, picking up your calls here. Beachside Bill in Orlando, Florida. Hey, Bill, what's on your mind today?
2: Afternoon, Tom. Hope all's well with everybody. It's been a while since we talked. One response to the fellow who likes spelling names backwards. I got one for you, and you can have it. Take Elon Musk and spell it backwards, and you get Noel Scum. You just have to move the S and the K around. So there you go. You can have it. Do whatever you want with it. How's
1: okay,
2: that? Noel Scum.
1: Yeah, there you go.
2: And so I was talking about Congress being out early, and this just really irks me, Tom, because – you know, I hope that when the Democrats come back, and if we do take the House and the Senate, and whatever number it is, as long as they have the majority, that they will work for the people. I know they will, but I mean working hours. You know, I'm not talking, you know, every day, but they you know, taking 7 weeks off here, Mike Johnson did yesterday, because what's his name from Tennessee? I forgot his name.
1: He Thomas
2: brought
1: Massey,
2: the articles of impeachment. Yeah, Mike Massey for Hegseth. The alcoholic, and you know, and that's what scared Mike Johnson. If I'm reading the tea leaves correctly, is that what happened? Is that what it was?
1: That appears to be exactly what happened, and it appears to be that that's the main reason why he suspended Congress.
2: Well, shame on them. I mean, shame on Mike Johnson. I mean, it's just shame on him.
1: You know,
2: I know. It just boggles my mind how the times we live in, Tom. Yeah. And I wonder, you know, I live here on the coast, right? I live on the beach side, and I live 20 miles south of the Kennedy Space Center. I wonder if Trump's going to have the gumption to rename the Trump Kennedy Space Center right here. You know,
1: God.
2: I just
1: don't
2: want
1: give
2: to
1: him
2: be
1: the idea, Bill. He'll leap at it.
2: Well, I hope they don't hear that.
1: He's doing everything he can to destroy the Kennedy name. That's why he put Bob Kennedy in charge of our health, to destroy the Kennedy name. He's always hated the Kennedys. He's always been jealous of the Kennedys. He thought the Trump family should be the American dynasty, not the Kennedys.
2: He's going to be
1: pushing Don Jr. for elected office. I don't know if Don Jr. will go down that road. I don't know if he's crazy enough, but. But, you know, Trump thinks that he's Joe Kennedy. It's just, he doesn't think that. I mean, it's something like that. This guy is seriously mentally ill. Bill, I got to run, but thank you for the call. Paul in Zillow, Washington. Hey, Paul, how's everything? How's the wine business?
3: Good morning. Well, wine business is slow, but I'm wearing my other farmer hat this morning.
1: Okay.
3: There's been a lot of coverage. You did a great job of covering the JBS criminal family and bad beef coming to the U.S. And you mentioned that four companies control 80% of the meat market. I'm in the other 20%. One of the things we do is very small-scale cattle raising, and there are thousands and thousands of small farmers like me around the country.
1: Uh-huh.
3: This year, we put a year's supply of beef into 25 households.
1: Oh, good on you.
3: Our animals are truly grass-fed.
1: Mm-hmm.
3: The corruption of laws in the beef industry also includes your grocery store grass-fed beef doesn't have to be on grass the last 30% of its life.
1: Oh, interesting.
3: Which means typically it spends 5 months, the last 5 months of its life,
1: fattening
3: standing
1: up
3: in
1: on
3: muck,
1: grain.
3: Eating corn and soybeans.
1: Yeah. Huh. Interesting.
3: My cattle never leave the pasture alive.
1: Mm-hmm.
3: We do traditional farm slaughter.
1: Mm-hmm.
3: They get to peacefully die in the field, surrounded by their friends, no stress, no fear.
1: Mm-hmm.
3: And then each animal is divided into six shares. Each person who involves in the program ends up with approximately 100 pounds of meat.
1: Wow. Wow. And you're doing this you're making a living doing this.
3: No, we don't really make a living at it. Mm-hmm. But, you know, I get to eat really good food.
1: Uh-huh.
3: My primary goal is always that I get to eat really good food. That's why I have a garden. That's why I make wine. That's why I grow beef.
1: Yeah, I get it.
3: And beef raised this way, using the regenerative methods, actually does not have a carbon footprint. Every 1% increase in my soil organic material capture on an acre captures the CO2 from 13,000 gallons of gasoline.
1: Wow. Wow. Yeah, I I know ruminants are actually good for the good, you know, like whether it's buffalo or cattle or whatever. Fascinating stuff. And Paradiso del Sol is your wine company, right?
3: Yes, and that's also where we have information on our website about beef. The other thing I want to say is yesterday, while having lunch, I took 5 minutes and went to indivisible.us, us, and now I'm a host for an event on October 17th.
1: Oh, good on you. That's great.
3: That's how long it takes.
1: Yeah.
3: So good. Anybody who's thinking, oh, you know, somebody should do something around here, yeah, in 5 minutes you can do it.
1: There you go. Well, Paul, thank you for the report from Zillow, Washington, and keep up the great work.
3: Thanks for the opportunity.
1: Sure enough. Bob in Langley, Washington. Hey, Bob, what's up?
4: Hi, Tom.
1: Hey.
4: Thinking about method to the madness of Donald Trump and Putin. Putin certainly wants a warmer planet. His country is the biggest in the world, and it's very cold. Trump also knows he was taken down during the pandemic, so why, you know, have a health agency to let people know there's another pandemic coming? If the old people die off, he reduces.
1: Oh, it looks like the bird flu. The bird flu has just jumped into a mink farm flock, or whatever they call them, here in the United States, and this has got a lot of people very alarmed. But our federal government has stopped tracking bird flu, but it could be bad. I mean, this was the last big pandemic 100 years ago, killed millions of people.
4: Yeah, we are in dystopian times, and it, you know, I like you said, I can't wait till November 2nd. We have to take back our government, and repair our standing in the world with our friends. Who he wants to make our enemies. I love Canada. I'm so sorry that we are trying to destroy their economy.
1: And our relationship with them. I mean, you know, this is an alliance that goes back to 1815.
4: Well, NATO also, you know.
1: Yeah.
4: It's so very sad, and this is the turning point in the world that if reasonable people get out and vote November 2nd, we can turn this around.
1: Yeah, all this is happening because every couple of weeks, Donald Trump gets another phone call from Vladimir Putin, who convinces him that, oh, my God, Canada's out to get you. You know, oh, my God, you gotta do something about those people in Europe. Bob, thank you for the call. Well said. Thanks for listening to KSCR. We're hitting the top of the hour here on the other side of the break. Defiant Republican officials are starting to speak back to Donald Trump. Where is this going to go? Stick around. We'll have that conversation. And I'll be continuing to pick up your calls here on Anything Goes Weekend. Stay with us.
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6: While the production of my lowdown commentaries is high-tech, I confess that I'm antiquated. I still write each piece in longhand, applying my ballpoint to paper. This has caused bewildered glances from some who see me scribbling away in local coffee shops and bars. Recently, one fellow sidled up and whispered, "Watch out! If they see you doing this, they'll haul you off to the Smithsonian." But we handwriters might not be as obsolete as the key tappers assume. A fast-spreading grassroots movement is calling for schools to re-emphasize the value of writing and printing by hand instead of being wholly dependent on machines. Already, 24 states, as varied as Mississippi and California, now require public schools to teach cursive writing in 3rd through 5th grades. This squares with new understanding of how brains absorb information. While keyboards are faster, the slower, more tactile act of handwriting creates longer-lasting comprehension of letters and better retention of the thoughts they convey. Neuroscientists find that rote keystrokes on a computer require little mental engagement, while physically drawing out words and ideas takes coordination of multiple areas of the brain to focus memory, eyes, and fingers on creating a written product. Just writing this piece conjured up a fond remembrance of my early childhood, sitting on the floor of our home, learning to draw the ABCs, both print and cursive, on those line practice pads. It was both an artistic exercise and the development of a foundational tool for a life of learning. This is Jim Hightower saying, yes, computer literacy is an indispensable element of today's childhood curriculum, but so is the richer development of human thinking through putting pen to paper. So let's do both.

5 feet of ice. Sea levels rose 3 centimeters. Lead author Lyons Otaska said that every added centimeter of sea rise puts 2 to 3 million people at risk. 84% of that loss came from glaciers racing into warming oceans, not surface melt. Those two ice sheets now drive a quarter of all sea level rise. Every coastal town in America is downstream of this. Can you kill an eagle if you didn't mean to? The New York Times obtained an internal memo signed by Fish and Wildlife Service Director Brian Nesvik. It reinterprets the Endangered Species Act so that only intentional killing counts as illegal. Harvard Law Professor Andrew Mergen called it an assault on the act like we've never seen. Killing a whale with your ship, chop down a tree full of endangered birds, and you walk. The memo is dated September 14th, the same day another Trump rule gutting the definition of harm took effect. Richard Nixon signed this law back in 1973, and now it's being erased without a single vote in Congress. Is Yosemite really for sale to a Trump donor? More than 150 groups and over 150 members of Congress told Interior Secretary Doug Burgum on Tuesday to kill a land swap that would hand a quarter-mile strip of Yosemite to a private developer, Kingsbarn Realty Capital. It owns 83 acres next door and wants a private road onto one of the park's main thoroughfares. CEO Jeff Pori donated to Trump. Lakin Jordahl of the Center for Biological Diversity said it best, quote, "The federal government should be protecting our national parks, not parceling them out." Yosemite was the first land America ever protected for its beauty alone. If Yosemite's for sale, nothing's safe. Measles kills 4 in Pennsylvania while the CDC counts 0. Pennsylvania confirmed 2 more measles deaths Tuesday, bringing the total to 4, an 18-year-old in Mifflin County and a 40-year-old woman in Jefferson County, both unvaccinated. 2 infants died earlier. The state has 693 confirmed cases across 38 counties, the worst outbreak in the country and the deadliest measles year in America since 1992. But the CDC counts 0 measles deaths in 2026. Director Erica Schwartz decided the Pennsylvania deaths don't qualify. Democratic Governor Josh Shapiro called them tragedies and turned down help from Bob Kennedy, saying his rhetoric hurts people. A disease we eliminated in 2000 is killing Americans again. Thanks, Republicans. Is bird flu the pandemic we should actually fear? While Washington panics about artificial intelligence cooking up a superbug, scientists at Imperial College London say the real danger is already here. And H5N1 bird flu has forced the culling of 400 million chickens in 4 years. It's in American dairy cattle. Just weeks ago, it jumped into mink farms in Utah, which puts it one step closer to us. Professor Wendy Barclay said on numbers alone, it has to be considered high risk as a pandemic source. The researchers called an AI-built extinction virus highly unlikely, but this threat is not science fiction. It's on the farm right now while this administration guts our public health agencies. 6 minutes with a book beats a glass of wine. Researchers at Cambridge pulled together decades of studies on reading published in Psychological Medicine. One survey found 6 minutes with a book dropped stress levels by 68%. More people reached for a book to unwind than for wine. Adults 65 and older who read regularly have a 33% lower risk of Alzheimer's. Another study found 35% lower dementia risk. Kids who read early showed better attention and fewer mental health problems. But reading among children is falling off a cliff, especially boys 11 to 16. A country that stops reading is a country that's easy to fool. And that's the way it is today, Friday, September 18th, 2026. I'm Tom Hartman. Did you know that every weekday we send out an email before the show giving you all the topics coming up so you could be fully informed and ready to interact with our program? Or that after the show we send out Sue's Stack, a list of every topic I've discussed along with clickable hot links to every source of information I've shared with you on the air? It's all completely free and available over at tom.tv, T-H-O-M.tv. Check it out. So former BBC reporter Greg Palast actually did the math. He got data from government sources, entirely government sources, federal and state, and found that voter suppression, people being ripped off the voting rolls or having their votes challenged in a way that prevents them from being counted, even though 100% of them were legal voters, prevented at least 3.5 million and arguably 4.2 million people from voting in the 2024 election. And looking at the math and looking at the states, and looking at whose vote got suppressed, which was wildly, mostly black people,

palace concluded, just explicitly, that if not for the mass purge of voters of color, if not for the mass disqualification of provisional ballots, Harris would have won. The piece is Trump Lost, Vote Suppression Won, over at HartmanReport.com. Check it out.

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1: Hey, welcome to the second hour of our program here, Anything Goes Weekend. Defiant Republican officials are starting to stand up. Kentucky's Republican Secretary of State is saying, no, Donald, I'm not going to give you my voting rolls. That's really interesting. The acting chief of the Department of Justice's voting section, a guy by the name of Eric Neff, writes him a letter saying, your failure to preserve relevant data may constitute spoliation of evidence, which may subject you to civil and criminal sanctions. If you don't do what King Donald says, we will put you in jail. Kentucky is one of 30 states whose chief election officers have sued the DOJ, or the, who the DOJ has sued, excuse me. Nick Storm, a spokesman for Adams' office, said the secretary has not responded to that letter, saying, we are not going to litigate disputes through the media. Yeah. Meanwhile, you've got Representative Salazar down in Florida, a Cuban-American Republican member of Congress, running ads saying, Donald, stop arresting people. I mean, basically what's happening down in Florida, she represents the Miami area, huge Cuban population. And a lot of these Cubans are green card holders or, on their way to citizenship or recent citizens or, people who are theoretically here legally. But, you know, ICE is like, hey, if you got brown skin, if you're speaking Spanish, if you've got a ladder on the back of your truck, we're going to pull you over and drag you off. And, you know, people, and the Cubans used to think they were bulletproof, right? Hey, we were the wealthy white Cubans who fled Castro's regime. You don't need to come after us. We're not like those black and brown folks. No, ICE doesn't care. Well, I think they do. I doubt they're going after a lot of the white ones, you know, like Salazar, but the Spanish ancestry folks, shall we say. But they're going after enough of them, and they're going after enough of everybody else. And there's this kind of sense of we're all from Cuba here. You know, we're all in the Cuban community. And now you've got the lieutenant governor of Utah talking about, you know, he's saying these constant threats and investigations undermine rather than protect election security. He said if you cared about the security of the elections, you would not be threatening election officials with prison sentences. So it's not just Kentucky. And it's happening all over the place. This is, I remember back in March or April, you know, it was this spring, and we were all feeling rather almost despair, you know. I mean, just a little freaked out, shall we say, that Donald Trump was having so many successes. He had law firms, you know, bowing down and kissing his ass. Brad Karp apparently still is. He had universities, Columbia University, the highest profile, bowing down and kissing his ass. He had every single Republican, you know, claiming that he was, you know, the reincarnation of Jesus Christ. You had the Supreme Court giving him immunity and letting him do basically whatever he wanted. Federal judges being intimidated. And there was a real concern. And Mark Pocan came on this program, Congressman Pocan, a former chairman of the Congressional Progressive Caucus, a guy who's been around politics for a couple of decades and knows what's going on. And he said, don't worry. And we were all like, you're kidding. You're not pissed off enough. You're not freaked out enough. And he's like, don't worry. He said, I know these Republicans. I work with them in Congress. He said, they are going to turn on Trump. His days are numbered. And it looks like it's happening. It looks like it's starting. The cracks are forming here. And I think that this is going to be, you know, like the cracks in a dam. You know, at first it starts out with a little leak, and then the leak gets a little bigger. And then all of a sudden, boom, the dam breaks. And I'm glad I'm still around to see it. Meanwhile, Jimmy Glover His youngest children were in high school down in a Florida school district when he noticed that books that he respected were being taken off the bookshelves. The Guardian staff reporter writes, as a black dad living in a historically black part of Sarasota, Florida, Glover was said he was especially disturbed by Governor Ron DeSantis' announcement that Florida schools would begin teaching students that black people benefited from slavery. So he decided to run for Sarasota's school board this year. And he did pretty well. I mean, there's going to be a runoff. But it's basically what's happening is this, between the libs of TikTok and the moms for whatever it is, Moms for Liberty, you know, these right-wing groups out of Florida, these crazy right-wing women who have started these programs, they're starting to lose big time because people are just sick and tired of having their books censored, their children terrified. You know, they're queer kids being made out as evil villains, all for political purposes, all for the purposes of helping the Republican Party and hurting Democrats. And why? And what does the Republican Party? It's all about helping the billionaires. This is how billionaires make us hate each other. It's how they divide. It's called divide and conquer. It's an old strategy. And whether it's, you know, libs of TikTok or whether it's Moms for Liberty or, you know, any of these other so-called grassroots groups or, you know, people who just have huge platforms. I think people are waking up to what's really going on here. Glover got more votes than either of his conservative opponents, but nobody hit 50%, so there's going to be a runoff in November. Next Gen is a group in Sarasota of young people. They recruited 20 high school students to phone bank, knock on doors, and distribute yard signs across the county. Students said that this is a 17-year-old high school senior by the name of Cole. He said, "We are sick of what we've seen from our school board. Students really work their butts off to get these results." And it wasn't just students, by the way, the Guardian notes. Youth organizers met regularly with other community activists, including a group of retired women who sent 7,000 handwritten postcards to Sarasota voters. They note that since the conservative activists took control of the school board in Sarasota, their test scores have been just steadily declining. Instead of working to educate the children of Sarasota, these right-wing cranks that have taken over the school boards are instead, trying to monitor the bathrooms to make sure no trans kid goes into a bathroom. And, you know, as this one person, Mayberry was his name, he said, the focus came off of academic performance. They ran on issues. So now these new candidates are running on issues like school funding and academic achievement and supporting the teachers and students, which seems like it would just be common sense. But no, not so much. And also, what's going on in Florida with Angie Nixon? I mean, this is remarkable. To think that a sitting Republican senator could be displaced in Florida by a Democrat, and a black Democrat at that. I mean, I'm telling you, the winds are blowing. I'll give you the details on the other side of the break, and I'll pick up your calls here. It's Anything Goes Weekend. Stick around. It's just about 15 minutes past the hour. It's the Tom Hartman Program, the True People's Media.
0: This is the Tom Hartman Program.
1: Defending America from the weapons of mass deception. I'll be right back with you.

0: And welcome back, Jill in Princeton, Minnesota. Hey, Jill, what's on your mind today?
1: Well, hearing your program helps a lot. I'm feeling like there's not a lot of hope here with AI and Donald Trump. And then Russia and all that's going on, and encouraging Europe and thinking about getting into the mess of things. And it just really sounds pretty grim, along with, you know, global warming.
0: I don't think it's anywhere near as bad as it was in the 1940s, you know, with World War II.
1: You don't?
0: No. No. I think it has the potential to get that bad. But, I mean, you know, Hitler had taken most of Europe.
1: Yeah, so. Well, you know, I mean, that could happen anytime.
0: I agree. And you know, we need to pay attention and follow up what's going on.
1: I hope we make it to the November election.
0: I think we will. I really do, Jill. I really do. So buck up.
1: I'm going to rely on you, so.
0: Okay. Thanks a lot, Jill.
1: All right. Well, yeah. Have a great day.
0: Thanks,
1: bye.
0: You too. Kino in Lakeland, Florida. Hey, Kino, happy Freer's Day. What's up?
2: Yes, happy Freer's Day. Now, this past week at my Unitarian Church, we had a discussion about the use of language and how imprecise many people use language. In current discussions and debates about politics and religion, there are four words that need somebody to write to establish and define precisely that there are different kinds and versions. Those four words are capitalism, socialism, Christianity, and Islam. Mm. For example, there's different kinds of capitalism, unregulated predatory capitalism that deceives and takes advantage of people, or there's humanistic capitalism with rules and referees. And socialism can be authoritarian and oppressive, such in Cuba, or it can reap many benefits for its citizens, such in Scandinavian democratic socialism. Christianity can be narrow-minded, like in Christian nationalism, or good, like Mother Teresa's efforts. In Islam, there are good versions of Islam, but there's also bad versions, like radical Islam. Now, is there a good source that discusses these differences that people could refer to, or is this something you have written in the past or would write about, Tom, or can you make a reference where it needs to be established, because they throw out these words, you know, the right-wing capitalism is so good, but it can be horrible. Mm-hmm. And Christianity, the nationalists say, oh, it's so good. No, it's been historically used in a horrible, cruel way. So can you cite a source, or is this something you might write about to define that there are these different versions of these words?
0: It's important stuff, Kino. You're absolutely right. And I try to address these issues on a regular basis on this program. I've never written a book about those four words, and I'm not inclined to write another book right now, it's an interesting point you make. It's a fast. You're absolutely right.
2: Well, maybe you could make some of your daily reports, your comments about
0: daily takes,
2: that.
0: Yeah.
2: This needs to be emphasized, because they're throwing these words around, slinging them around, and imprecisely. And we need, in this day and time, we need to be more precise as we try to set our sights on a good future.
0: I think you're absolutely right, Kino. Thank you. Very well said. Happy Freer's Day and happy weekend. It's 19 minutes past the hour. I'll be back with you in 1 minute.

0: Tired of spin and billionaire-backed news? The Commonwealth Report delivers truth with backbone. 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Democracy belongs to you. So what do we call the really, really mind-bogglingly rich? You know, at the founding of the Republic, they were referred to as speculators or moneyed interests or aristocrats. In the years leading up to the Civil War, we called them the cotton lords and the plantation aristocracy. In the late 19th century, they were the robber barons. In the 1930s, FDR called them the economic royalists. But since the Reagan Revolution, we've just called them billionaires. And now, you know, some of them want to call themselves tech bros. Like, that's kind of a good thing, you know, like tech is positive and bros, you know, like Mark Zuckerberg saying we need more masculine energy in American business culture. So we need a new phrase. I would like to suggest the morbidly rich. Morbidly suggests unhealthy. And the vast riches that some of these people have is unhealthy to our democracy, particularly since five Republicans on the Supreme Court said that morbidly rich people can buy politicians. And it's unhealthy for them, too. So morbidly rich. There's an op-ed over at HartmanReport.com all about it. Check it out. Welcome back. 20 minutes past the hour. And shock poll here. Democrat Angie Nixon is tied with Ashley Moody. Ashley Moody is a sitting Republican senator from the state of Florida. A sitting senator. Now, she took over Marco Rubio's seat. So she wasn't elected. She was appointed. But still, she's a sitting Republican senator in the state of Florida. Angie Nixon is a state representative, which is kind of, you know, the bottom of the pecking order, not even a state senator. And she is now tied. And what's her main, I mean, you know, Angie Nixon is a genuine progressive. We're not talking, you know, corporate Democrats here. This is not, you know, Bill Clinton, Al Gore. This is a genuine progressive. And there are 1.5 million more registered Republicans in Florida than there are registered Democrats. And that's largely because the registered Democrats keep getting purged from the voting rolls by Republican governors. But even with that, I mean, the governor's race, you got Byron Donalds, who is running against David Jolly, who is a former Republican. And that race is a statistical tie, 44 to 43. And the Angie Nixon race against Moody is 45-45. This is not how it's supposed to go, you know, from the Republican point of view. And Nixon was the clear favorite for independence, 50 to 37%. 85% of Democrats are with her. 12% of Republicans are going to vote for Angie Nixon, according to the polls. Younger voters, Nixon is 64 to 25 among people under 30, 54 to 35 among people under 50. So, you know, it's getting interesting. Moody, on the other hand, is ahead with voters over 50, which is interesting. I think, you know, and I think that probably has to do with race. I think the, you know, it's the last racist generations are the boomers and the Gen Xers, it seems, when you look at the polling. You know, people willing to vote based on being white. I think, you know, younger people, they've grown up in a multiracial society. They've got friends who are, you know, and multigendered, as it were, for lack of a better phrase, you know, accepting of people of color and people who are queer. And the other thing that I think is going to be fascinating with this election, and then I'll end my rant and pick up your calls. The other thing I think is going to be fascinating is whether the culture wars are going to have any impact at all. I mean, you know, we got buried in ads in 2024 about how Kamala Harris wanted to give black prisoners the ability to transition, to, you know, to become trans people. And apparently that, you know, upset enough Democrats that they didn't show up to vote, or cranked up enough Republicans that they did, or whatever. But apparently that worked. Is it going to work this time? I think a lot of Americans are looking around going, what did the queer people ever do to me? Or for that matter, you know, what did the black or Hispanic people ever do to me? A lot of your white voters out there. I think they're starting to realize that they have been had, that they've been screwed, that the right-wing billionaires and the party that they own, the politicians that they own, which is the entire Republican Party and about a third of the Democratic Party, that these people really only have one interest, and that's getting richer and richer and richer and protecting their riches. And they don't care if they destroy the planet to do it. They don't care if they destroy the environment to do it. They don't care how many people. I mean, literally, you've got 50,000 Americans dying every year because our healthcare system doesn't cover everybody. You've got 10 to 20,000 Americans dying every year because of air, you know, because of air pollution just from car exhaust. We could do away with that tomorrow. I mean, just imagine if we had taken, we're spending $1 trillion a year on interest on the national debt because three Republican presidents borrowed $40 trillion, gave it to their rich donors, and put it on our national credit card. That if we spent $1 trillion instead of on the national debt, if instead we spent $1 trillion putting solar panels on people's rooftops and helping them buy electric vehicles, we could get the entire country off oil. We could solve the climate crisis, or at least go a long way toward it. We could all have cheaper electricity. I just this morning learned that the Bonneville Dam, you know, that provides most of the electricity here in this region, they've got to cut their output because of the water levels are, we're in a drought, right? And so they're asking for a 6%, this is for the salmon, they're asking for a 6% increase in their electric, you know, what they can charge at wholesale, which is going to show up as a 6 or 7 or 8 or 10% increase in our electric bills. Now, I've got solar panels on my house and I've got an electric vehicle. I can afford to do that. Most people can't, but in Germany, the government made that happen with the 100,000 rooftop program that has become literally millions of rooftops. It's happening all over the world. Governments are, in China, the government is helping people do that. Get off fossil fuel. We could do this. But no, the billionaires particularly, I mean, you know, this a lot of this started with the Koch brothers, but fossil fuel billionaires. But the billionaires, no, they just want us at each other's throats. And Elon Musk is just dropped $100 million on ads, most of them trashing queer people, specifically trans people. He's very upset that one of his kids went trans. And, or is trans. Is it going
1: to
0: work?
1: 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Call 202-808-9925.
0: What do you think? I think people have figured out that it's a scam. It's a con. I really do. I outside of the Fox News viewers, I mean, they're still in the cult. But other than that...

0: trillion tons of ice gone. A memo guts wildlife law. Yosemite for sale. Four measles deaths. Bird flu outranks AI. And 6 minutes with a book. Good morning. This is the Commonwealth Report, Geeky Science Friday edition. News for the public, not the powerful. You can follow us at commonwealthreport.news. Did the ice sheets just hand us a 5-foot warning? Scientists just finished the most complete look ever at polar ice. Greenland and Antarctica have lost 11.3 trillion metric tons since the 1970s, enough to bury the entire continental United States under 5 feet of ice. Sea levels rose 3 centimeters. Lead author Lyons Otaska said that every added centimeter of sea rise puts 2 to 3 million people at risk. 84% of that loss came from glaciers racing into warming oceans, not surface melt. Those two ice sheets now drive a quarter of all sea level rise. Every coastal town in America is downstream of this. Can you kill an eagle if you didn't mean to? The New York Times obtained an internal memo signed by Fish and Wildlife Service Director Brian Nesvik. It reinterprets the Endangered Species Act so that only intentional killing counts as illegal. Harvard Law Professor Andrew Mergen called it an assault on the act like we've never seen. Killing a whale with your ship, chop down a tree full of endangered birds, and you walk. The memo is dated September 14th, the same day another Trump rule gutting the definition of harm took effect. Richard Nixon signed this law back in 1973, and now it's being erased without a single vote in Congress. Is Yosemite really for sale to a Trump donor? More than 150 groups and over 150 members of Congress told Interior Secretary Doug Burgum on Tuesday to kill a land swap that would hand a quarter-mile strip of Yosemite to a private developer, Kingsbarn Realty Capital. It owns 83 acres next door and wants a private road onto one of the park's main thoroughfares. CEO Jeff Pori donated to Trump. Lakin Jordahl of the Center for Biological Diversity said it best, quote, "The federal government should be protecting our national parks, not parceling them out." Yosemite was the first land America ever protected for its beauty alone. If Yosemite's for sale, nothing's safe. Measles kills 4 in Pennsylvania while the CDC counts 0. Pennsylvania confirmed 2 more measles deaths Tuesday, bringing the total of 4. An 18-year-old in Mifflin County and a 40-year-old woman in Jefferson County, both unvaccinated. 2 infants died earlier. The state has 693 confirmed cases across 38 counties, the worst outbreak in the country and the deadliest measles year in America since 1992. But the CDC counts 0 measles deaths in 2026. Director Erica Schwartz decided the Pennsylvania deaths don't qualify. Democratic Governor Josh Shapiro called them tragedies and turned down help from Bob Kennedy, saying his rhetoric hurts people. A disease we eliminated in 2000 is killing Americans again. Thanks, Republicans. Is bird flu the pandemic we should actually fear? While Washington panics about artificial intelligence cooking up a superbug, scientists at Imperial College London say the real danger is already here. And H5N1 bird flu has forced the culling of 400 million chickens in 4 years. It's in American dairy cattle. Just weeks ago, it jumped into mink farms in Utah, which puts it one step closer to us. Professor Wendy Barclay said on numbers alone, it has to be considered high risk as a pandemic source. The researchers called an AI-built extinction virus highly unlikely, but this threat is not science fiction. It's on the farm right now while this administration guts our public health agencies. 6 minutes with a book beats a glass of wine. Researchers at Cambridge pulled together decades of studies on reading published in Psychological Medicine. One survey found 6 minutes with a book dropped stress levels by 68%. More people reached for a book to unwind than for wine. Adults 65 and older who read regularly have a 33% lower risk of Alzheimer's. Another study found 35% lower dementia risk. Kids who read early showed better attention and fewer mental health problems. But reading among children is falling off a cliff, especially boys 11 to 16. A country that stops reading is a country that's easy to fool. And that's the way it is today, Friday, September 18th, 2026. I'm Tom Hartman. Did you know that every weekday we send out an email before the show giving you all the topics coming up so you could be fully informed and ready to interact with our program? Or that after the show we send out Sue's Stack, a list of every topic I've discussed along with clickable hot links to every source of information I've shared with you on the air? It's all completely free and available over at tom.tv, T-H-O-M.tv. Check it out. So former BBC reporter Greg Palast
1: actually did the math. He got data from government sources, entirely government sources, federal and state, and found that voter suppression, people being ripped off the voting rolls or having their votes challenged in a way that prevents them from being counted, even though 100% of them were legal voters, prevented at least 3.5 million and arguably 4.2 million people from voting in the 2024 election. And looking at the math and looking at the states and looking at whose vote got suppressed, which was wildly, mostly black people, Pallas concluded just explicitly that if not for the mass purge of voters of color, if not for the mass disqualification of provisional ballots, Harris would have won. The piece is Trump Lost, Vote Suppression Won, over at HartmanReport.com. 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

0: 35 minutes past the hour. Welcome back. Picking up your calls here, George in Cripple Creek, Virginia. Hey, George, what's on your mind today?
1: Hey, Tom. Interesting article in Pravda today. The death of British officers in Ukraine has sealed Russia's response. So on September 9th, Major Paul Wills of the Intelligence Corps died in a road accident supposedly connected to a classified British military facility. And on Christmas Day, Paratrooper Corporal George Hooley died while overseeing the testing of a new Ukrainian defensive weapons system. And Britain now has four military equipment repair facilities in Ukraine to repair armored vehicles and self-propelled artillery, and may have set up an Storm Shadow and Scalp cruise missile production facilities. So Russia's threatening to strike any British military centers in Ukraine to use for attacks on Russian soil.
0: So how legitimate, I mean, is this true? Britain is really actively helping Ukraine?
1: Oh, definitely, yeah. They've got those, you know, repair and maintenance facilities, and, mm-hmm. you know, I think they've been providing Ukraine with Storm Shadow, long, you know, medium-range cruise missiles.
0: Mm-hmm.
1: So, yeah, and, you know, it's interesting, you look back, you know, the FSB, the Federal Security Service, and the GRU, the Chief Military Intelligence Director, are really good at arranging, quote, accidents, unquote.
0: Mm. So you think they killed that British guy?
1: Yeah, the article didn't say so, but I'd have it, if I will get you 10 that may have been involved.
0: Yeah. Any idea how much of a problem this? I know in the early days of the war, there were still a lot of people in Ukraine who were, you know, Russian speaking or had, you know, Russian ties or were fond of Russia or whatever, who, you know, and it was a problem for Zelensky and his people that there were spies among them, basically. I think that most of the country has aggressively turned against Putin and Russia, but is that still a problem?
1: Yeah, especially in the Russian-occupied four provinces, Donetsk, and I forget what the other ones are. Yeah, there were plenty of collaborators, like, you know, the work of the Nazis in the Soviet Union during World War II.
0: Mm-hmm. Yeah.
1: So, yeah, I wouldn't be here, because every once in a while you see that some Russian-speaking Ukrainian has been busted for, you know, spying for the Russians and providing intelligence, et cetera.
0: Yeah. Fascinating stuff, George. Thank you for sharing those with us. I appreciate it.
1: Yeah, and keep up the good work and enjoy the weekend.
0: Okay, thank you. You too, George. Have a great one. John in Minneapolis. Hey, John, what's on your mind today?
2: Yeah, this is a kind of a dark comedy comment, it's a comment about a dark comedy called The Loved One. I think everybody should see it because the character, Reverend Wilbur Lenworthy, is a lot like Donald Trump. And at the end of the film, they decide, and it's a spoof on Forest Lawn, that they could actually make more money by launching people out into space. And I think that would be a fitting end for Donald. And, you know, since he does think that he is a king, he needs to plan his funeral. And I think that he would really go for it, you know, a gold sarcophagus, and then
0: he needs to build a pyramid for himself
2: where he could
0: Florida.
2: Do space junk and we could all laugh about it, but yeah. He would probably think, oh wow, I'm going to be immortalized
0: right
2: out in space. And of course he thinks that we should dominate space, him and Hegseth. Mm. So I think it's, you know, it gave me a lot of ideas, like for, you know, Donald Trump, you know, what we should do for Donald Trump, you know, for his state funeral. But it's what's interesting about it is that the film shows how people who worked at this place called Whispering Glades were so brainwashed by this personality who really didn't care about anything that they were doing except that he was making, you know, millions and millions of dollars. So I recommend it for this weekend. You can see it on YouTube.
0: What's the film?
2: And it's, I think it's like four. It's called The Loved One, Christopher Isherwood did the screenplay, and there was somebody else in there. But there's a lot of famous actors in there. Jonathan Winters, Rod Steiger, Robert Morris is not that well known, but, you know.
0: The Loved One.
2: It's really funny. Yeah, The Loved One. But it's dark. It is a dark comedy. So
0: I get it. Well, John, thank you. Thanks for the tip on that. I appreciate it.
2: Yep.
0: Have a great weekend. Diane in Chicago. Hey, Diane, what's on your mind today? Thanks for listening to WCPT.
3: Hi, Tom. I disagree with you about George Walker Bush winning the election. Mm-hmm. He never won. Tom, there's proof of it. Two ways. Stop the count, stop the count, stop the count. Mm-hmm. Bush v. Gore. He ran it up to the Supreme Court. 5-4 decision. Don't count the votes. We appoint George W. Bush as our next president.
0: You're right. What do we disagree on, Diane? You're absolutely right.
3: You keep saying he won. He never won.
0: Oh, I see. I see. Well, he claimed he won by 537 votes. So, okay. I'll give you that.
3: No. And then I disagree on this. He never won that. It was either the Washington Post or the New York Times right before 9/11. It was either 9/9 or 9/10. A little blip on the back page. They did an independent audit of Florida. Al Gore won by almost 500,000 votes.
0: Yeah, well, Al Gore won nationally by 500,000 votes. You're conflating a couple of things. But, yes, there was a consortium of newspapers. It included Scripps, Washington Post, New York Times. There was three or four of them. They got all of the ballots from Florida. They shipped them up to New York. It took them a year to count them.
3: And
0: it was November of 2001, a year after the election, when they finally published the results. And you're right, it was on page 17 of the New York Times. And it was buried in, and the fact that by any way that you counted them, Al Gore would have won, that was buried in like the 10th or 12th paragraph. And, you know, because 9/11 had just happened and people didn't want, the media didn't want people to think of George W. Bush as an illegitimate president. But I'm with you, Diane. He was an illegitimate president, and it never should have happened. And Al Gore should have fought that. And it's a disgrace, frankly, that he didn't. Yeah, I'm with you. Diane, thank you. Steve in Oak Lawn, Illinois. Hey, Steve, what's on your mind today?
4: Hi, Tom. I just want to point out that Natalie Harp is to Donald Trump as Donald Trump is to Vladimir Putin.
0: Oh, yeah. That's a good analogy. Yeah, you wonder if Donald Trump is sending Vladimir Putin, similar "I love you" letters.
4: Yeah,
0: you mean everything to me. I'll do anything for you.
4: Even more. Yeah. Okay. My main point that I wanted to get across is the messaging for Democrats. Everyone knows what the problems are. Everyone says what the problems are. I want solutions. I want Democrats to come out and say exactly what they're going to do to bring down prices.
0: Yeah. Well, if I can, Steve, bringing down prices isn't the problem. Bringing up wages is the problem. And, we've got a minimum wage that's been at $7.25 an hour for decades now. I mean, that's crazy.
4: Well,
0: you've got a union density rate of 6%. That's crazy. If you want, you know.
4: We need a salary cap for the billionaires. We need a salary cap.
0: I'm with you on that, and it should be done through taxation. But the bottom line is you're not – inflation is not like something that happens like some, force of nature. Inflation is the actual deterioration of the value of a country's money. And once that has happened, it doesn't reverse itself. So the solution to the affordability crisis isn't to lower prices, because that's just not going to happen outside of the possibility of oil, when the spigot gets turned back on. The solution is to raise income. And I'm with you, Steve. I want Democrats to come forward with specific recommendations. The part of the problem is that you've got, about a third of the Democratic caucus is still captured by big corporations,
4: money.
0: AIPAC. Yeah, it's big money. And this is because five corrupt Republicans on the Supreme Court said it's okay for, to buy judges and politicians. for wealthy people.
4: Well, the country needs to stop wasting money by paying off the interest on the debt instead of the debt.
0: Well, if we did that, we would be in a real crisis if we defaulted on our bond payments. But, Steve, I get it.
4: Yeah, I don't want to do that. I just want to pay down the debt.
0: Yeah, I'm with you. Thank you, Steve. 45 minutes past the hour.
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0: Exposing the con in conservative. I'll be right back with you.

0: And welcome back. Kenyatta in Los Angeles. Hey, Kenyatta, what's up?
1: I wanted to comment on the Trump is a Loser festival or whatever that was in Dallas last mm-hmm. week, where he made this promise of $5,000 to every American if the Republicans keep the House and Senate. Now, I know that on its face, it's clearly what it is. It's a bribe. But I listen very closely, as you probably have become aware, Tom, to language and the words that people use and how they use them. And because this is being framed as a universal policy change that benefits everyone, legally, he escapes the bribery charge.
0: No, because there's a caveat on it. There's the caveat is if Republicans get elected, which is just a fancy way of saying if the majority of you vote for Republicans, which is vote by.
1: Again, I'm going to be the devil's advocate. If I say that I'm a Democrat or whatever, and I say that, I get into office, I'm going to make sure that there's free lunch programs for all children that are food insecure or whatever. That is a campaign promise. All I'm saying is the controlling case is called Brown v. Hartledge, H-A-R-T-L-A-G-E. I'm not arguing with you. I'm simply saying.
0: No, I know. The Republicans are all saying this. And that case was a guy who said that he wasn't going to take his paycheck if he got elected. He was going to cut his own salary. And that's a different thing than saying, I will give you money.
1: Again, I'm not having a legal argument with you, Tom. I'm trying to tell you where these guys are hanging their hat.
0: Oh, I know. I mentioned it in my article today. I hotlined in fact.
1: Anyways, earlier you said, and then I want to get to meat and potatoes or something if I have time. You said something earlier with regard to the bombing, the horrific, atrocious bombing by the United States. At that school in Manab, in Iran, killing those little girls.
0: Yeah.
1: I have three children. They are all, or were at one point, little girls. Let me tell you something. We did not kill those little girls. Us did. Us as in the United States. Okay, so I don't know who we is, but I want to make it very clear, as a father, those little girls had uncles, brothers, fathers, men that loved them. We have exponentially, let's not talk about what's happened in Afghanistan and Iraq and all over Al-Kebulon, which white people call Africa. Let's forget all of that. We have exponentially created generations of people that want to harm this country.
0: Yep.
1: Okay, now, let me get to what really is important to me, and I'd like your answer on this.
0: You got 25 seconds.
1: You had proffered three potential outcomes from the midterms, and I forget one of them, but one the first was a blue wave that's a tidal wave, and all is good.
0: Yeah, it was kind of good, bad, and
1: second,
0: in the middle. Yeah.
1: Yeah. Okay. And then at the end, something in the middle. But there's a fourth one, Tom. Mm. And in the military, there's something called a MEDCO. I don't know if you're familiar with it, but it's a MDCOA, means most dangerous course of action. And what it does is evaluates a worst case scenario. So if the adversary maximally achieves everything that goes wrong, what I want to know is what are the Democrats prepared to do if this happens?
0: Oh, that's a good question.
1: Plan?
0: Yeah, I don't think anybody knows the answer to that question, but that's the $64,000 question, Kenyatta. You're absolutely right.
1: Yes, sir.
0: Kenyatta, great hearing from you. Thank you very much. It's 10 minutes before the hour.

0: Hey, thanks so much for sharing our program and for reaching out to our stations and sponsors and letting them know that you're listening. It really means a lot to us. From Los Angeles to Columbia, South Carolina, from Birmingham, Alabama to Baltimore, universal basic income programs are chalking up proof after proof of their viability. Basically, just giving people, low-income people, poor people, somewhere between $500 and $1,500 a month, no strings attached, is lifting people out of poverty, getting them back on track, getting them into solid middle-class jobs, helping their children tremendously. This works. Now, we don't have to do UBI in the United States. We're the only developed country in the world that doesn't have a national health care program. Health expenses are whacking a lot of low-income people. We're the only country, developed country in the world that doesn't have free college education. Education expenses are whacking people. There's a lot we could do. We can subsidize housing. We can subsidize food. We do that with food stamps. We could expand it. There's a lot we could do to benefit from this. There's a whole report about that over at HartmanReport.com. Check it out. Welcome back. 9 minutes before the hour. Picking up your calls here, Ron in Hamilton Field, California. Hey, Ron, what's up?
1: Well, yes, sir. I had a question, but I'd like to put forward a thought. These systems of the super wealthy investors, their major fear is being cut off from not only their property, but the ability to make investment. And if you cut off online, if there are sleeper cells out there put out by ANI, their ANI could actually bring down their entire investment process and possibly the recognition of their wealth.
0: So I'm sorry, finish your thought.
1: Ask me the question or put forward the thought.
0: Sure. Are you responding to Andrew Yang's rant last night about how the when their agents went rogue, that they went out there and they created self-perpetuating little bots of themselves on the internet, and so now the internet is permanently polluted by AI? Is that what you're reacting to?
1: No, not really. I think I saw only a bit of him, and all I saw in him was fear.
0: Mm-hmm.
1: The bottom line to my mind is they really want to bring the government on board for two reasons. Maybe to help them get a hold of it so they can go on and make their money through it. But the fact is, in the end, who's going to pay for the government oversight? Is it our taxpayers, or should they not pay for it? Should there be some penalty for bringing about a cause of potential harm to humanity or to the system itself?
0: That's an absolutely brilliant.
1: Yeah,
0: it's a brilliant question, Ron. In 1935, when Franklin Roosevelt created the Securities and Exchange Commission to provide some stability and safety to the stock trading business, he imposed a 1/100th of 1% tax. It was called the Securities Transaction Excise Tax, STET, a STET tax, on every single trade. So if you traded $1 million worth of stocks, you paid a dollar, if I'm doing my math right, or maybe $10, I forget which. But, you know, anyhow, it was a very, very small, it was measured in mills, which is a tenth of a penny, and or maybe a hundredth of a penny, I don't remember. But in any case, we abandoned that tax in the 1960s, I think it was 64 or 65, because it was generating so much more money than the SEC was using. But we have a long history in this country of establishing mechanisms to pay for regulatory agencies. The banks, for example, pay for the Consumer Finance Protection Bureau, through the Fed. So I think your idea is spot on, that there's a couple of things that we need to do with respect to AI. Number one, we need to establish in law that AI companies and their individual executives are responsible and liable for damages that AI causes, number one. Number two, we need a regulatory agency, a regulatory framework to oversee what they're doing, and that needs to be paid for with a tax on the revenues from AI products. And number three, we need to give local communities more say in what kind of AI infrastructure is built out in their communities, as opposed to this effort by Republicans right now and by Donald Trump to make it basically illegal for states and counties to try to block data centers and things like that. And that's just a start.
1: And ask about...
0: Go ahead.
1: Sleeper cells. sleeper cells. Ask about sleeper cells being planted by AI or that potential.
0: This is what Andrew Yang is talking about. And again, that's where you've got a regulatory agency who says, open your damn books. Let us see what's going on. We need to be able to see what's, you know, inside these things. And because, I mean, if it's true that, and it certainly appears to be, that these, I don't know what you call this thing, these aliens, this alien intelligence is capable of destroying the world. It's capable of convincing us that Russia just launched nuclear missiles and provoking World War III, or it's capable of engineering a bioweapon that'll kill us all, or, you know, super hyping up the power of bird flu, or God only knows what, right? If it's capable of, I mean, you've got now the Financial Times this morning.
1: But Tom, you're speaking capabilities. The current events, what is in place now? How do we trace
0: nothing.
1: Back?
0: That's the problem. There's nothing in place right now. It's the wild, wild west. There's no regulation of AI whatsoever.
1: I mean in place by what's been planted by AI. AI has a particular growth potential. It's a living energy.
0: Yeah, that's Andrew Yang's concern.
1: So
0: and I was unaware of it. Of that possibility before he presented that. And I realize there's a bunch of people who are poo-pooing it and saying, oh, Andrew Yang has gone, you know, ballistic and he's weird and all that kind of stuff. And, yeah, he is weird.
1: They're personalizing it. It's the technology itself that has its own growth pattern. To me, it's a living energy.
0: I agree.
1: And it's capable of doing most anything.
0: I agree. I think that we should be treating AI as if it were an alien intelligence that landed in a spaceship last week. And, you know, it wants to play a role in our government and in our economy, and we have to have some rules around that.
1: Did you hear the report recently about the military being affected by it or close to it?
0: Oh, yeah. Yeah. And look at what they're, you know, you've got AI hacking now ships in the Straits of Hormuz. It's just wild stuff. Ron, I got to run, but thank you for the call. It was a very interesting, thought-provoking conversation. Let's see, what's next on the top of the hour here? Oh, Putin is planning rocket and drone strikes against NATO. Oh, my God. We'll discuss that, and I'll be picking up your calls. Stay with us.
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3: George Orwell spoke bluntly about the nefarious nature of advertising, calling it, quote, the rattling of a stick inside a swill bucket. Even Orwell, though, would have been astonished by the cacophony of swill bucket advertising currently being blasted at us by Amazon, Google, Meta, and other profiteering tech giants. What are they trying to sell? Pure hogwash. Having spent billions to develop artificial intelligence so humanoid robots can displace workers, the tech geniuses are now rushing to build thousands of vast computer data centers necessary to power their brave new AI world. Each center will suck up local water supplies, drastically raise people's utility bills, create monstrous industrial blight and pollution, and enthrone such autocratic thugs as Bezos, Musk, and Zuckerberg as absentee political bosses with domineering power over each locality. But the billionaires forgot something. You and me, we the people, are in open rebellion against this Orwellian future. With officials in multiple states and localities just saying hell no to the profiteers' invasive scams. Thus, the billionaire hucksters are frantically rattling their swill sticks. For example, Mark Zuckerberg, whose Meta Goliath already operates 26 massive data centers and is now spending $600 billion to plop more of them in our communities, has launched a multi-million dollar offensive to beat back local opponents. It's running BS television ads in state capital cities, financing political candidates to hype the data centers, deploying untold numbers of lobbyists to rig the rules against opponents, and hiring an army of, quote, community affairs agents to spread AI propaganda. This is Jim Hightower saying, they have the fat cats, but a groundswell of us alley cats has them on the run. To get involved, go to MediaJustice.org/tools.

12 trillion tons of ice gone. A memo guts wildlife law. Yosemite for sale. 4 measles deaths. Bird flu outranks AI. And 6 minutes with a book. Good morning. This is the Commonwealth Report, Geeky Science Friday edition. News for the public, not the powerful. You can follow us at commonwealthreport.news. Did the ice sheets just hand us a 5-foot warning? Scientists just finished the most complete look ever at polar ice. Greenland and Antarctica have lost 11.3 trillion metric tons since the 1970s, enough to bury the entire continental United States under 5 feet of ice.

killing counts as illegal. Harvard Law professor Andrew Mergen called it an assault on the act like we've never seen. Killing a whale with your ship, chop down a tree full of endangered birds, and you walk. The memo is dated September 14th, the same day another Trump rule gutting the definition of harm took effect. Richard Nixon signed this law back in 1973, and now it's being erased without a single vote in Congress. Is Yosemite really for sale to a Trump donor? More than 150 groups and over 150 members of Congress told Interior Secretary Doug Burgum on Tuesday to kill a land swap that would hand a quarter-mile strip of Yosemite to a private developer, Kingsbarn Realty Capital. It owns 83 acres next door and wants a private road onto one of the park's main thoroughfares. CEO Jeff Pori donated to Trump. Lakin Jordahl of the Center for Biological Diversity said it best, quote, "The federal government should be protecting our national parks, not parceling them out." Yosemite was the first land America ever protected for its beauty alone. If Yosemite's for sale, nothing's safe. Measles kills 4 in Pennsylvania while the CDC counts 0. Pennsylvania confirmed 2 more measles deaths Tuesday, bringing the total to 4, an 18-year-old in Mifflin County and a 40-year-old woman in Jefferson County, both unvaccinated. 2 infants died earlier. The state has 693 confirmed cases across 38 counties, the worst outbreak in the country and the deadliest measles year in America since 1992. But the CDC counts 0 measles deaths in 2026. Director Erica Schwartz decided the Pennsylvania deaths don't qualify. Democratic Governor Josh Shapiro called them tragedies and turned down help from Bob Kennedy, saying his rhetoric hurts people. A disease we eliminated in 2000 is killing Americans again. Thanks, Republicans. Is bird flu the pandemic we should actually fear? While Washington panics about artificial intelligence cooking up a superbug, scientists at Imperial College London say the real danger is already here. And H5N1 bird flu has forced the culling of 400 million chickens in 4 years. It's in American dairy cattle. Just weeks ago, it jumped into mink farms in Utah, which puts it one step closer to us. Professor Wendy Barclay said on numbers alone, it has to be considered high risk as a pandemic source. The researchers called an AI-built extinction virus highly unlikely, but this threat is not science fiction. It's on the farm right now while this administration guts our public health agencies. 6 minutes with a book beats a glass of wine. Researchers at Cambridge pulled together decades of studies on reading published in Psychological Medicine. One survey found 6 minutes with a book dropped stress levels by 68%. More people reached for a book to unwind than for wine. Adults 65 and older who read regularly have a 33% lower risk of Alzheimer's. Another study found 35% lower dementia risk. Kids who read early showed better attention and fewer mental health problems. But reading among children is falling off a cliff, especially boys 11 to 16. A country that stops reading is a country that's easy to fool. And that's the way it is today, Friday, September 18th, 2026. I'm Tom Hartman. Did you know that every weekday we send out an email before the show giving you all the topics coming up so you can be fully informed and ready to interact with our program? Or that after the show we send out Sue's Stack, a list of every topic I've discussed along with clickable hot links to every source of information I've shared with you on the air? It's all completely free and available over at tom.tv, T-H-O-M.tv. Check it out. So former BBC reporter Greg Palast actually did the math. He got data from government sources, entirely government sources, federal and state, and found that voter suppression, people being ripped off the voting rolls or having their votes challenged in a way that prevents them from being counted, even though 100% of them were legal voters, prevented at least 3.5 million and arguably 4.2 million people from voting in the 2024 election. And looking at the math and looking at the states, and looking at whose vote got suppressed, which was wildly, mostly black people, Palast concluded just explicitly that if not for the mass purge of voters of color, if not for the mass disqualification of provisional ballots, Harris would have won. The piece is Trump Lost, Vote Suppression Won, over at HartmanReport.com. Check it out.

0: Hey, welcome to the third hour of our program. So the president of Poland, actually, I think his title is premier or prime minister, Mr. Tusk, Donald Tusk, yeah, it's premier, has just issued a warning. And Donald Tusk is like nobody's fool. This guy, he's a serious politician. He's a conservative. He's, you know, he's just dead serious about what's going on here. And he just issued this warning that Russia is coming for us. This is what he said. He said that Putin's goal is to paralyze or at least weaken the motivation of NATO countries. He said this. He gave a speech to the Polish parliament yesterday. He says the Poland is on the potential firing line because they share a border with Ukraine. These are his exact words. Quote, there is a real risk that drones or other types of projectiles will enter the territory of one or several countries on the eastern flank and even cause destruction. The official narration will be that it's an accident and there's no reason for NATO to think about a response. And he's basically saying, no, we need to respond. Meanwhile, in Russia, people are heading to the polls this week for the first parliamentary election since February of 2022. Their parliament is called the Duma. In Russia, you can only vote if you are on the approved list, and you can only run for office if your party is on the approved list. And Putin also, about a third of the country, votes electronically, digitally, online, and Putin can just alter those numbers any old way he wants. So the Russian elections are a joke. They're all smoke and mirrors. But And Putin will make sure that he and his party win, you know, the elections overwhelmingly. But the big question here, Tusk said, U.S. secret services like the CIA, NATO, and Ukrainian security services have provided him with intelligence that Russia is planning on attacking Poland, Estonia, Latvia, Lithuania, or some parts of those countries. And that they're going to do it in a way that looks like, oh, whoops, we didn't mean to hit you, sorry. As a way of finding out, you know, what the defenses are, how these countries will respond, what are we going to do? And perhaps most importantly, what Donald Trump will do. My prediction is that when Russia attacks Poland, Lithuania, Latvia, or Estonia, one of those countries, or more, that when that happens, Donald Trump will echo whatever Putin says. Oh, it was a mistake, or sorry we did it, we didn't mean to, whatever, and downplay it. And Putin will be one step closer to his attack on Europe. We'll see. Meanwhile, there's this amazing movie. It played in Europe at one of the big film festivals a couple of weeks ago, maybe a week and a half ago. Got a huge standing ovation. It's a four-hour movie. It's by Alex Gibney, the guy who has just done some, you know, fabulous documentary work in the past. And this is a four-hour expose. Apparently, people couldn't even, you know, didn't even want to leave to go to the bathroom. I mean, it just moves right along about how Elon Musk is nuts, basically, I guess, you know, or at least problematic, shall we say. Now, the company that owns the right to distribute this is Universal Pictures. And Universal Pictures is owned by Comcast. And Comcast started in the Southeast, the American Southeast, back in the 80s as a regional cable TV company that was owned by a right-wing family. Now, I think the ownership has, you know, I think it's gone public and the ownership has gotten more widely distributed, and Comcast is not generally viewed as such a political player as they used to be. But still, Comcast owns the right to distribute this movie, and it looks like they're thinking, yeah, do we really want to piss off Elon Musk? So this could get interesting. Now, The Hollywood Reporter, which is kind of all over this stuff, right, the inside of Hollywood, Says that, quote, distributors in individual countries have been salivating over the film ever since the four-hour project began gaining buzz in recent weeks. And Slate's culture writer Sam Adams says that an independent distributor by the name of Bleecker Street, quote, is holding steady on releasing Musk in the U.S. and actually moved up the opening to October 9th. So it could be in 3 weeks we'll be able to see this movie that basically reveals to the world who Elon Musk really is. I'm frankly looking forward to it. I get it, 4 hours, but I would go to a theater to see this. Brian Weber, who is an Emmy Award-winning sports broadcaster, has been weighing in on this stuff. And he pointed out that back in the day, now this was in the 1940s, odds are you don't remember the movie Citizen Kane. You probably heard of it, but it was a big movie in the 1940s. My recollection is, what was it, Charlton Heston was in that? It was Orson Welles. They say what? Yeah, Orson Welles. And the movie is about William Randolph Hearst, although his name is never mentioned in the movie. It's, you know, he's this newspaper magnate. And Hearst tried to get the movie suppressed. And he had a lot of money and a lot of friends in Hollywood. But he was not successful. So tech journalist Carl Bode reaches out and he says, have I mentioned lately that oligarch-owned media consolidation is a bad thing? Yeah, you think so? And the last story I have for you today, and then I'll pick up your phone calls, is this whole data center thing. The hot new thing, if you're a politician, if you're a local politician, is to say, I will fight the data centers, right? Put me on the city council, elect me to the state legislature, give me a seat on the county commission, I will stop the data centers. Because they're ripping up our land, they're taking our water, they're raising the cost of our electricity. We don't want no stinking data centers. And so Trump has a solution to this. The largest landowner in America is the federal government, thanks to Teddy Roosevelt and Abraham Lincoln. And we have tens of millions of acres of public land that are owned by the federal government. And so Trump reached out to Doug Burgum, his lickspittle, who is our interior secretary, and said, Dougie, find me some land that is federally owned, that nobody can stop us, nobody can complain, there's no local control over this, but it's close enough to some local group that we can tap into their electric supply. And close enough to some water that we can have some cooling for our data centers and build me some data centers that I can then give to my billionaire oligarch buddies in the tech industry, the tech bros who support the GOP, and screw the people. And Doug is on it. He's working on it. In fact, they've already approved a data center on BLM land near Boulder City, Nevada. Now, a judge stepped in and said, wait a minute. There's a couple of other projects that are early on. In the meantime, the Bureau of Land Management, which is Doug Burgum's group, has lost half their staff. This is thanks to DOGE cuts. And those remaining are mostly focusing on how to help the oil and gas oligarchs get oil and gas out of federal lands and into their money bins. But Burgum is—he's pushing this. He calls these things—he calls these data centers intelligence factories. This is a quote. This is from Doug Burgum, our Secretary of the Interior. He said, "If we're talking about building a facility that's specifically related to AI, it's the first time in human history we can take a kilowatt of electricity and instead of turning it into light or heat, we can turn it into intelligence. That's a complete game changer." Yeah. The Salt Lake City, Salt Lake Tribune, the Utah newspaper. See, one of these big data centers is planned for Utah, so they're writing about this. They note, this is from the Trib. Burgum has frequently used his platform to tout the advantages. You know that I just shared with you. Hang on, just a second. There's another piece here. Oh, maybe not. Oh, here it is. Yeah. In February of 2025, Burgum spent an hour with Wael Sawan, the CEO of Shell, across, see, he's trying to give away oil and gas on our federal lands. Across 3 days in March, he met with the CEOs of Chevron, ExxonMobil, and BP, each of which have invested in technologies for data centers or have agreements to help power data centers. Also in March, Burgum had dinner with Baker Hughes CEO Lorenzo Simonelli. Baker Hughes announced a collaboration with Google on technologies for data centers earlier this year. The CEOs of Devon Energy, Williams Companies, and Sempra Infrastructure, all companies that have made significant moves to be part of the AI boom, were also at the dinner. About a week later, Burgum met with SpaceX executives, including President Gwynne Shotwell, who has pitched building data centers in space as soon as next year. In 2026, SpaceX acquired xAI, which has built some of the biggest data centers in the U.S. on the border between Tennessee and Mississippi. So get ready. Here it comes. Your local electricity is going to be rerouted to your local federal land so that Donald Trump and Doug Burgum can help build data centers whether you want them or not. Amazing. All right, what's on your mind? It's 17 minutes past the hour. I'll pick up your calls for the rest of the hour. It's Anything Goes Weekend here on the Tom Hartman Program, where we dare to ask, is Walmart a person? And we dare to say, no, the Republicans on the court lied to you about that one, too.
1: This is the Tom Hartman Program.
0: It's the True People's Media. We'll be right back with your calls.

0: welcome back, John in Cambria, California. Hey, John, what's on your mind today? Is it Cambria?
1: Hey, Tom, I have a question. Cambria.
0: Okay. What's up?
1: Yep. I have a question for you about Social Security. I'm approaching collecting soon enough. Too soon, but you know, when you, if I was to wait until 67, or if I didn't wait till 67, I would need to take, I would get take a hit basically, or only be allowed to earn, and I'm self-employed, of about 24,000, I guess 24,600 or something, before they start docking the Social Security payment, right? So what? It seems counterintuitive to me, not the docking part, but to limit the wages that you're allowed to earn. Because what if you were making, you know, $60,000-$70,000 a year, and just collecting a docked Social Security payment? Your payroll taxes that goes towards Social Security would be far greater than the $24,600 if you decided to just only work that little bit. So why? I understand taking a hit, and there should be some, and maybe it's not really should be called a hit, but it seems like you should be able to earn more so that you could continue to pay more into Social Security and not suffer such huge consequences of only earning, you can't, I'm in California, $24,000 is not enough to live on.
0: Yeah.
1: You know what I mean?
0: Yeah. No, I
1: realize it's
0: totally
1: not to be meant to live on, but it seems to me that they'd be better off either raising that amount you're allowed to make and allow someone to pay more in to Social Security.
0: Yeah, this is something that I completely missed, because when I turned 65, 65 was still the retirement age, and I just started taking my Social Security money.
1: Right.
0: And now, you know, Reagan raised it to 67, but it didn't kick in until just a couple of years ago, and now it's 67. So now if you earn, if you're under 67, for every $1, for every $2 you earn above $24,480, you, Social Security withholds $1 in benefits. And as you just described. So, and then there's a separate issue on your taxable income that has to do with this phony baloney thing that Trump said he was no taxes on Social Security, but actually what it is, it's a little tax loophole that some people on Social Security qualify for. I'm not sure what your question is.
1: Well, I just don't understand why the amount is so low.
0: Oh, because
1: they're $24,480.
0: They're trying to discourage people from taking Social Security before 67. I mean, that was the whole point. Reagan was trying to extend the lifespan of Social Security by raising the retirement age to 67. And this is just a way of saying, you know, if you want to retire before 67, we're going to kick you in the butt.
1: Right. And I've fallen in that category. I'm 67.
0: Yeah.
1: You know, I can't get my full retirement until I turn 67, which is in a couple of years.
0: Right. Right.
1: But it just seems like it's also an incentive to, you know, just say, oh, I'll just take my money now and not work.
0: Yeah, those are your options, and you're going to have to figure out what works best for you, John. I'm a big fan of taking it early. Sean is a big fan of waiting as late as you can. It's like, you know, it's up to you. John, I got to run, but thanks for the call. Good luck. Tired of news that protects the powerful? Get reporting with a backbone at the Commonwealth Report. News for the public, not the powerful. Twice daily, visit commonwealthreport.news and subscribe today, because democracy belongs to all of us. When I was a little kid, my grandmother had a piano, and I loved to play it. I was incompetent, but I was figuring out all kinds of stuff. And then I kind of got away from it and, you know, went to school and things got busy and just lost track of it. Well, now there's this fascinating new study out of the University of Geneva, Switzerland, that is making me think maybe I should go back and learn the piano. What they found was that they took a group of 132 healthy older adults, retired, 62 to 78 years old. Half of them learned the piano. Half of them took music classes without learning the piano. And what they found was that those who learned the piano actually had the strongest increase in their memory, in their mental competence, their mental faculties. Those who took the music classes also did well, but learning the piano was a huge step. So check it out. There's a whole long rant about this over at HartmanReport.com. Check it out. Welcome back. 23 minutes past the hour. So what's on your mind today? Nora in La Vergne, California. Hey, Nora, what's up?
2: Hi, Tom. I was just wondering if you have heard how Randy Rose is doing.
0: No, I haven't. I did read an article maybe a year ago saying that she had kicked the lung cancer, and I sent her a note, a personal note, just saying, hi, how are you, how's everything going, anything I can do to help, and she never responded. So I don't know, maybe she's changed her email address or what, but I just don't know. I wish her the very best. Okay. I love Randy. She's one of the most talented people I've ever known in my whole entire life. I think she's probably one of the top five talk show hosts in terms of, you know, ability to do this job in all of history. I put her up there with Rush Limbaugh and Joe Madison and Father Coughlin. I think she's brilliant. And
2: No kidding.
0: I hope she's well.
2: No kidding.
0: I hope she's well.
2: I do too. I read her Substacks, but she did mention a little bit about the medical establishment in Florida. And but I really
0: is she writing on Substack now?
2: Voice. She's on Substack. Yeah.
0: Oh, I didn't know that. Mm-hmm. Well, I'll have to go subscribe.
2: Yeah.
0: Thanks for the tip on that.
2: Yeah,
0: Nora.
2: She's on Substack, and once in a while, when she does post, it pops up, so I read her stuff.
0: Mm-hmm.
2: And but I really miss her. Boy, she was just right on the money all the time, just like you.
0: Yeah. Well,
2: thank you. I was just always amazed. But anyway, I was just wondering. I didn't know if you guys were friends off the air or something, but, I hope she's doing good.
0: Yeah, we were a lot closer 20 years ago, you know, when we were just starting Air America, and I used to fill in for her all the time, and I got to know her, but, we just, kind of went our separate ways in terms of our lives, you know. She's in Florida, and I'm in Oregon.
2: I loved Air America. That's how I found you guys.
0: Yeah. Yeah.
2: One day driving home from work on my long drive from West Hollywood out here in the boonies where I come in the suburbs. And I said, who are these people?
0: Yeah.
2: And then I just started listening to you guys. It was great. And I was really sad when you left.
0: Yeah. We built something that was really extraordinary.
2: Yeah.
0: I wrote the original business plan for Air America Radio and helped get the thing started. And we elected Barack Obama. I mean, the Obama people will tell you, you know, if it wasn't for Air America reaching 97% of America with this relentless message in 2008. But then because of our success in getting Obama elected, Mitt Romney had his company, Bain Capital, buy all of the stations that we were on and take us off the air. And that's how it died. Mitt Romney killed Air America. And
2: exactly. I could never figure out why rich liberals never bought radio stations.
0: You know, we had a fundraising meeting in Washington, D.C. Bernie organized it. Randy and I were there. We were pitching this to the Democrats, saying, bring in your big donors. And Hillary Clinton got up and said, you know, this is really something that should be left to the private sector. So,
2: Hillary.
0: Yeah. So what can you do? Anyhow, Nora,
2: what
0: I got to run.
2: Do?
0: Yeah.
2: Okay, honey, have a good one.
0: Thanks for the call. You too. Yeah, have a great day. It's 27 minutes past the hour. We'll be back with more of your calls. It's Anything Goes Weekend, right? We'll be back with more of your calls in just a minute. Stay tuned. It's the Tom Hartman Program. Talk media for the rest of us. We'll be right back.
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0: Exposing the con in conservative. I'll be right back with your calls.

0: trillion tons of ice gone. A memo guts wildlife law. Yosemite for sale. Four measles deaths. Bird flu outranks AI. And 6 minutes with a book. Good morning. This is the Commonwealth Report, Geeky Science Friday edition. News for the public, not the powerful. You can follow us at commonwealthreport.news. Did the ice sheets just hand us a 5-foot warning? Scientists just finished the most complete look ever at polar ice. Greenland and Antarctica have lost 11.3 trillion metric tons since the 1970s, enough to bury the entire continental United States under 5 feet of ice. Sea levels rose 3 centimeters. Lead author Lyons Otaska said that every added centimeter of sea rise puts 2 to 3 million people at risk. 84% of that loss came from glaciers racing into warming oceans, not surface melt. Those two ice sheets now drive a quarter of all sea level rise. Every coastal town in America is downstream of this. Can you kill an eagle if you didn't mean to? The New York Times obtained an internal memo signed by Fish and Wildlife Service Director Brian Nesvik. It reinterprets the Endangered Species Act so that only intentional killing counts as illegal. Harvard Law Professor Andrew Mergen called it an assault on the act like we've never seen. Killing a whale with your ship, chop down a tree full of endangered birds, and you walk. The memo is dated September 14th, the same day another Trump rule gutting the definition of harm took effect. Richard Nixon signed this law back in 1973, and now it's being erased without a single vote in Congress. Is Yosemite really for sale to a Trump donor? More than 150 groups and over 150 members of Congress told Interior Secretary Doug Burgum on Tuesday to kill a land swap that would hand a quarter-mile strip of Yosemite to a private developer, Kingsbarn Realty Capital. It owns 83 acres next door and wants a private road onto one of the park's main thoroughfares. CEO Jeff Pori donated to Trump. Lakin Jordahl of the Center for Biological Diversity said it best, quote, "The federal government should be protecting our national parks, not parceling them out." Yosemite was the first land America ever protected for its beauty alone. If Yosemite's for sale, nothing's safe. Measles kills 4 in Pennsylvania while the CDC counts 0. Pennsylvania confirmed 2 more measles deaths Tuesday, bringing the total to 4. An 18-year-old in Mifflin County and a 40-year-old woman in Jefferson County, both unvaccinated. 2 infants died earlier. The state has 693 confirmed cases across 38 counties, the worst outbreak in the country and the deadliest measles year in America since 1992. But the CDC counts 0 measles deaths in 2026. Director Erica Schwartz decided the Pennsylvania deaths don't qualify. Democratic Governor Josh Shapiro called them tragedies and turned down help from Bob Kennedy, saying his rhetoric hurts people. A disease we eliminated in 2000 is killing Americans again. Thanks, Republicans. Is bird flu the pandemic we should actually fear? While Washington panics about artificial intelligence cooking up a superbug, scientists at Imperial College London say the real danger is already here. And H5N1 bird flu has forced the culling of 400 million chickens in 4 years. It's in American dairy cattle. Just weeks ago, it jumped into mink farms in Utah, which puts it one step closer to us. Professor Wendy Barclay said on numbers alone, it has to be considered high risk as a pandemic source. The researchers called an AI-built extinction virus highly unlikely, but this threat is not science fiction. It's on the farm right now while this administration guts our public health agencies. 6 minutes with a book beats a glass of wine. Researchers at Cambridge pulled together decades of studies on reading published in Psychological Medicine. One survey found 6 minutes with a book dropped stress levels by 68%. More people reached for a book to unwind than for wine. Adults 65 and older who read regularly have a 33% lower risk of Alzheimer's. Another study found 35% lower dementia risk. Kids who read early showed better attention and fewer mental health problems. But reading among children is falling off a cliff, especially boys 11 to 16. A country that stops reading is a country that's easy to fool. And that's the way it is today, Friday, September 18th, 2026. I'm Tom Hartman. Did you know that every weekday we send out an email before the show giving you all the topics coming up so you could be fully informed and ready to interact with our program? Or that after the show we send out Sue's Stack, a list of every topic I've discussed along with clickable hot links to every source of information I've shared with you on the air? It's all completely free and available over at tom.tv, T-H-O-M.tv. Check it out. So former BBC reporter Greg Palast
1: actually did the math. He got data from government sources, entirely government sources, federal and state, and found that voter suppression, people being ripped off the voting rolls or having their votes challenged in a way that prevents them from being counted, even though 100% of them were legal voters, prevented at least 3.5 million and arguably 4.2 million people from voting in the 2024 election. And looking at the math and looking at the states and looking at whose vote got suppressed, which was wildly, mostly black people, Pallas concluded just explicitly that if not for the mass purge of voters of color, if not for the mass disqualification of provisional ballots, Harris would have won. The piece is Trump Lost, Vote Suppression Won, over at HartmanReport.com. Check it out.

0: You were promised something. Work hard, play by the rules, and you'd own a home, raise a family, and retire with dignity. That was the deal. It was called the American Dream. So what happened? Well, it didn't die. It was killed. And we know who did it, when they did it, and how they got away with it. Who killed the American Dream? The greatest political crime ever told. A new book by me, Tom Hartman. That's Who Killed the American Dream? The greatest political crime ever told. Welcome back. 34 minutes past the hour. So what's on your mind today? CJ in Stoughton, Wisconsin. Hey, CJ. What's up?
1: Hey, Tom. Thanks for taking my call again.
0: Always a pleasure.
1: There's so many topics I'd love to discuss with you, but a couple. The data centers.
0: Mm-hmm.
1: On both sides of the aisle, I hear for and against. And what frustrates me is driving around with rural Wisconsin is seeing tillable farmland turned into China solar panel fields. Just tease me off to no end.
0: Would you rather see it turned into fracking operations for natural gas?
1: Well, you know, there's got to be guardrails for all this stuff. I agree. There's danger in all of us, but to see the hypocrisy on these data centers, President Trump wants these places to be able to create their own energy.
0: Mm-hmm.
1: And yes, there is some issues with that, but tillable farmland, farmers are being paid huge money by these corporations, and I think it should be, there's areas that they could put these, fields somewhere else, but not tillable land.
0: You know what they do in Europe is they put solar panels on the tops of buildings and on top of parking structures and, you know, along basically, you know, anywhere that is just going to be permanently pointing straight up, you know. And that's,
1: I like that.
0: Yeah, you know, we could do that. The problem, I would guess, is because, you know, government would have to provide for that to happen, you know, you have to change the rules and things that probably would be opposed by Republicans who want to help the fossil fuel industry.
1: Well, you know what? Regardless of which side of the aisle you're on, to hear the criticism about the cost of gas right now,
0: mm-hmm.
1: for Iran not to have a nuclear weapon, like I told you, it's Friday. I love calling mm-hmm. you on Fridays when I got a chance. I'm willing to pay it. And it's still not the $5.11 high that underneath the Biden administration. So, you know, he tried diplomacy with Iran longer than I would have, and he would have been criticized if he didn't try diplomacy. But I tell you what, for Iran not to have a nuclear weapon, they've been at war with us for over 47 years. God bless Donald Trump for having the gonads to go after that regime.
0: Yeah,
1: so
0: we're just going to have to disagree
1: up,
0: on that one, CJ. I don't think it's worth the cost, and I think that we're hurting ourselves and the entire world, frankly, very badly by this. But you know, I get that that's your opinion, and I'm not going to try and talk you out of it.
1: Well, I'd love for you to try because I think the truth is on my side.
0: Well, if Trump had not
1: worth it.
0: If Trump had not torn up the JCPOA, Iran never would have gotten a nuclear weapon. Now we've got a regime, and the previous regime was, you know, there was a fatwa against even nuclear energy, much less nuclear weapons. And now that Trump has killed off that regime, we've got this younger, angrier, Revolutionary Guard who are now publicly saying, screw this, we're going to get a nuclear weapon one way or another, because if, you know, Israel has one, and that's why nobody's attacking Israel, and if we had one, nobody would attack us. Trump wouldn't have done this to us if we had a nuclear weapon. I think Trump has done the opposite of what you're saying here by tearing up the JCPOA and attacking Iran after he had claimed to have completely destroyed, utterly obliterated, were his words, their nuclear program. This is just an excuse, they can't have a nuclear weapon. They weren't going to have a nuclear weapon. They weren't even working on a nuclear weapon.
1: You know what? They're watching them, and at least this should have been done many presidents ago. Should have taken care of this.
0: It was. Barack Obama took care of it.
1: We went through this with North Korea, and we watch Bill Clinton and Madeleine Albright help them get a nuclear weapon.
0: And Trump went over there and congratulated Kim on his nukes and told him to build more.
1: Well, you know,
0: he did.
1: You can pick and choose, Tom. Yes, I don't agree with everything he says, but I tell you what.
0: Thank you, CJ.
1: This should have never gotten to this point. And you never discussed the Abraham Accords. You know, he's been championed because what he has done in the Middle East, and it has been
0: so
1: an issue
0: what's,
1: for a
0: what's
1: long
0: good
1: time,
0: about the Abraham
1: and
0: Accords,
1: at least he's
0: CJ?
1: Dealing with it. Pardon me?
0: What is good about the Abraham Accords? So, to the best of my knowledge, this is basically like a trade deal between these countries in the Middle East, as far as I can tell. What am I missing?
1: Well, they're finally communicating between countries, and yes, there are trade issues, but now they're actually communicating and using diplomacy. That's something that hasn't happened for a long time.
0: If that's the case, that's probably a good thing. My sense of it was that basically what happened was that Kushner succeeded in getting the Sunni Arabs to line up with the Israelis against against the Shia Arabs, and that's part of why we're in this war right now, and the Houthis are in the middle of this.
1: Well, you know what? I think that this is a good thing because the rats are coming out of their holes, and they're being dealt with finally.
0: Yeah.
1: Because this, like I said, should have been dealt with decades ago.
0: If you filled up your tank recently, they're dealing with us.
1: Well, I'm okay with it. God bless them.
0: All right.
1: It's worth it for them not to have a weapon.
0: All right. CJ, good talking to you.
1: You too, sir.
0: Yeah, thank you very kindly. Have a great weekend. Kirsty in Novato, California. Hey, Kirsty, what's on your mind today?
2: Hi there. Thank you. Yes, I just want to spread the word that Abdul El-Sayed will be in the San Francisco Bay Area next weekend.
0: Really?
2: Yep. Saturday, the 26th in San Francisco. Sunday, the 27th in Santa Clara. And also on that same day, Livermore. And if people are interested, they should go to SF4MI.org for tickets.
0: Okay.
2: And if they click on get tickets, they actually may be cheaper than what's initially posted.
0: Cool. That's SF4, like as in San Francisco, SF number 4, MI, did you say?
2: Yes.
0: .org.
2: .org.
0: Okay. Thank you, Kirsty. Public service announcement made. Thank you. Stephen in Pataskala? Oh, hi. Say it. Tell me how to say this, Stephen.
3: Pataskala.
0: Thank you.
3: Last week, we had Al Green invoke Rule 9 and had an impeachment vote. The Dems would have won it if they all voted in lockstep, which didn't happen. 18 actually voted to table the thing. But, you know, the funny thing is that unless you're a majority party, you cannot call for the speaker to step down. But you can impeach the president.
0: Interesting dichotomy, isn't it?
3: Pull one over on Trump there, but I'm just trying to get some infighting going. You know what I'm saying?
0: I get it. Yeah, it's a wild story what's going on in D.C. right now, and little Mikey, you know, pulling the plug on Congress. They're going to have to come up with a continuing resolution to continue funding the government. I think we're going to run out of money on October 1st, or at least the budget runs out. So I don't know what they're going to do. Stephen, thank you for the call.
3: Yeah, we need a motion to vacate. This Congress isn't doing anything.
0: Yeah. I'm surprised Massey hasn't proposed
3: one. 100 times. How much more than what we got now?
0: Yeah, no, I get it. I'm surprised Thomas Massey hasn't submitted a motion to vacate the chair. But, you know, I think it would probably be a futile effort, and that's probably why he's not doing it, because Johnson's got
3: We can't look at that.
0: Yeah.
3: Saying things are futile is a bang in advance. We can't do that.
0: Yeah, there you go.
3: Sorry.
0: Stephen, well said. Thank you very much for the call. James in Hollywood. Hey, James, what's up?
4: Tom, still the smartest man in all media, and you have some brilliant, brilliant listeners. The show is just brilliant this morning. And you even let the people who talk nonsense talk. Happy with the war, happy with us burning humans alive for no reason. Anyhow, I'm going to suggest I want someone out there with money to start this, the PDNC, the Progressive Democratic National Committee.
0: Hmm.
4: Have Bernie and Pramila and Roe and Pocan on the board of directors, and start investigate the DNC. Find out who controls the money,
0: mm-hmm.
4: and who controls them.
0: Yeah.
4: You know, and where the money goes.
0: Yeah.
4: And please, someone out there help start it out. But I think a Progressive Democratic National Committee would just blast off like a rocket ship.
0: Yeah. I don't disagree, James. It's a great idea. You know, the Progressive Caucus, frankly, could play that role, but they've never been, frankly, well-funded. I did one of their very first fundraisers with Raul Grijalva and Bernie Sanders back in 2004, I think it was, or maybe 2005, and, you know, we had like 25 people. Anyhow, it's a good idea. James, thank you. Spot on. We'll be right back.
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0: It's the place where smart people get their news. We'll be right back with your calls.

0: Welcome back. Alma in Stony Ford, California. Hey, Alma.
1: It's really wild.
0: Alma, you are on the air.
1: If
0: you can hear me.
1: Okay, first of all, oh, wait a minute. Yeah, can you hear me?
0: I hear you just fine.
1: Oh,
0: please,
1: okay.
0: Please don't
1: swear
0: on the air.
1: First of all, I deserve an extra 30 seconds because I was on last week when everything went black.
0: Okay. Oh, don't tell me everything just went black again.
1: The first thing is, Kash Patel's Senatarian, he had all these numbers and he held up the sheet later, and it's probably, what's her name, Natalie Harper, put this thing together because he said that they took down the worst. First it was most likely 10, and then another time he said 12. And given that he called online and went online and blabbed about catching the wrong person prematurely, I cannot believe that they got the most wanted 10 or 12 people in the world and extradited from four other countries. And he was just so full of BS. I was screaming at the TV.
0: Yeah, it was a disgusting hearing. So, it was just disgusting the way that man was talking.
1: I know it was. And the thing, everywhere, whoever, anybody reported, all they said was that he faced being grilled by the Democrats. And nobody said anything about how the Republicans, Chuck Grassley was just, made me wanted to throw up in my mouth. He was schmoozing and, you know, kowtow to, oh, and you did this, and, you know, and the Republicans just absolutely just blithered him with honey.
0: I know.
1: And nobody reported on that at all.
0: Yeah.
1: And the other thing is about Donald. Oh, very, yeah. And, yeah. Ugh. And the other thing is about Donald Trump. This is my little theory, and anybody.
0: Alma?
1: I hit the mute button. I apologize.
0: Okay.
1: Putin had 4 years to basically brainwash him. And the way Donald Trump uses the same phrases over and over and over again, and those phrases will pop in at really weird times. And I don't know how long it takes, but I know it's not very long to brainwash somebody. And I think he said this stuff over again
0: since the 80s. Trump has been promoting the interests of Russia over the United States since 1987. That's when he started saying it's time to end NATO.
1: What I'm saying is Putin had 4 years to create a Donald Trump that is doing whatever he wants, and what he wants is America destroyed. And people keep saying, well, why is he doing that? Why is he doing that? Because he's destroying us, and that's what he wants to do.
0: Yeah, I'm with you. Alma, thank you for the call. It's 49 minutes past the hour. I'll be back with more of your calls in just a minute. Stick around. It's the Tom Hartman Program. Talk media for the rest of us.

0: Hey, thanks so much for sharing our program and for reaching out to our stations and sponsors and letting them know that you're listening. It really means a lot to us. It's 10 minutes before the hour, picking up your calls here. Jim in Moline, Michigan. Hey, Jim, what's up?
1: Oh, I was wondering what you think of Iran, if they did have a nuclear bomb, if they'd use it.
0: No, I don't think they would use it. I think that they would use it. They would use it the same way that every other country with a nuclear weapon uses it. They would say, if you attack us, you're going to get nuked, but otherwise we're good.
1: How come they keep sending drones and missiles into Israel?
0: Because Israel keeps attacking them.
1: I don't know. Israel attacks them that much.
0: Israel killed the entire leadership of the Iranian Republic. They killed 50 people in one fell swoop.
1: Yeah, they've been much attacking. I know that. Yeah. They've been doing that for years, you know. They always
0: there's a bunch of Muslims who hate Jews, and there's a bunch of Jews who hate Muslims, and the Jews who hate Muslims are largely in charge of Israel right now, and the Muslims who hate Jews are largely in charge of Iran right now, and it's been that way for at least a couple of decades, and you know, as far as I'm concerned, this is not my fight.
1: No, I know, but they got Hamas.
0: I know they've been doing soft power in the region. They've got all these regional allies. So does Israel.
1: I know. Well, Israel, we don't have.
0: They've got us.
1: Because we protect them. Because we. What do you always think the Jews should do? Just move out of there?
0: No. I think both nations should stop attacking each other, and I think that, you know, the core of this problem here, Jim, is that the Palestinians were displaced back in 1950, whatever it was, 54, I think it was, and never got their land, never got their country. We need to have a two-state solution, and pretty much everybody agrees on this, except the people in Israel who hate the Muslims and the people in Iran who hate the Jews. And it's just, you know, it's like this intractable problem that should be solvable. But, you know, as long as Kushner and Trump are saying, no, we won't go along with the two-state solution either, it's just going to continue being a crisis.
1: I heard President Clinton, when he was in office, he offered him a statehood. It's been offered to him more than once.
0: Oh, yeah, that was... Well, yes and no. I mean, that was a reasonable offer, and Yasser Arafat was so corrupt that he turned it down. I mean, there have been a couple of opportunities here, one with Carter and one with Clinton, to do something really good, and they both got largely blown up by the Palestinians. I'll give you that. Although the Israelis have not been real friendly on this. But, it's enough. It's time for a two-state solution. Jim, thanks for the call. Valerie in Morton Grove, Illinois. Hey, Valerie, what's up?
2: Hi, Tom. First, thanks to Mateo for always being so nice when he answers the phone.
0: He's a good man.
2: And I'm calling to... Yes. And I'm calling to say that I think that everyone who has an audience should be more specific in placing the blame for problems where it belongs. So instead of saying, we invaded Iran, you know, say Trump and the Republicans invaded Iran.
0: Oh, yeah.
2: You know, not we are alienating our allies, but Trump is doing that. Most Americans do not agree and are not in favor of what Trump is doing.
0: Yeah, you're right.
2: I think that we, I just think that it's so important to be specific, especially so close to the elections, because people who are not paying attention probably will misunderstand. Mm-hmm. So we need to place the blame where the blame belongs.
0: Yeah, I think that's a point well taken, Mallory. Thank you. Thank you for calling
2: and
0: making
2: that
0: point.
2: Thanks, Tom. Have a great weekend.
0: You too. Morris in Inglewood, California. Hey, Morris, what's up?
3: The economy, Tom. The economy of the Gulf countries, they're on life support. We had 21 bases over there. Now we're down to one. Iran is shutting down the Strait of Hormuz until both Trump and Bibi leave office. Talk to me, Tom. What do you think about all that?
0: I think it's a mess. I think we're going to pay a high price for gas for probably years. I don't think this is going to be resolved anytime soon. Donald Trump, Bibi Netanyahu for years have been trying to find an American president stupid enough to do what Trump did, and he finally found one who was just that stupid. and a defense secretary who is sufficiently drunk or stupid or both to go along with it. I mean, how else can you explain it, Morris?
3: Well, no, I want to hear your opinion, Tom, because you're getting, like, as usual, you knock it out the park. But one part, and I got to be quick with this, one of your callers was talking about what can the Democrats do? What are they offering? The first thing we got to do is win. First, we got to win. And then we got to rid ourselves of APAC surrogates. And that it breaks my heart, because I'm a black man. It breaks my heart to say this. I love me some Jasmine Crocker, but she got to go. She took some APAC money. Coach James Tallarico in Texas, everybody. Cory Booker, he took some money. Van Jones, he took some money. Okay, first, let's win. Then after that, we clean our own house, which is no APAC money. And Tom, I appreciate you for that.
0: I get it, Morris, and you're always spot on, too. Thank you. Jeff in Portland. Hey, Jeff, what's up?
4: Happy Friday, Tom. Thanks for all the hard work you're doing to give our democracy a fighting chance. And we all have a lot of work to do the next 40-something days. People should go to noindivisible.org or nokings.org to help get out the vote and save this republic.
0: Yep.
4: And I want to say, Tom, prefacing that our economy in 2020 was the envy of the world. I give kudos to Joe Biden for that. But in my opinion, had Bernie Sanders been our nominee in 2020, I think we'd be in the middle of Bernie's second term and our democracy and economy would be stronger than ever rather than hanging by threads.
0: I agree.
4: The reason I bring that up, Tom, is that Bernie was way ahead in those 2020 primaries until the Democratic establishment decided to throw their full weight behind Biden in those southern primaries.
0: Yeah, that was Jim Clyburn mostly.
4: Yeah, and you had a caller saying recently that it's not the progressives who aren't team players with the Democratic Party, it's the establishment Democrats. And so I'm calling on them to get out and campaign. Guys,
0: I'm with you, Jeff.
4: Obama.
0: Jeff, I'm out of time. I'm sorry, but spot on. You said it so well. Hey, special thanks to Louise Hartman, Sean Taylor, Jamie Holly, Nigel Peacock, Sue Nethercutt, Patrick Hoyt, Geraldine Halbert, Ron Hartenbaum, Chase Spross, Nicholas Miller, Pat Sweeney, Jeremy Peterson, Connor Arroyo, Karna Verde, Josiah Wester, Martha Salinas, Mateo Robertson, Diane Russell, Ruben Michaels, all the fine people who work on this program. Thank you to you for supporting our program and spreading the good word. 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
6: Years ago, when I announced that I was leaving my job as editor of the Texas Observer to run for political office, I had to admit that going into politics is the only downward career move one can take from journalism. But being both a journalist and a politician does hone one's ability to detect the smell of BS. And we Americans are presently getting a noxious blast of that stench from our warmongering Department of Defense. The vast trillion-dollar Pentagon is the ultimate Big Brother bureaucracy, literally empowered to compel thousands of Americans to die in foolish military misadventures cooked up by political partisans and profiteering corporate contractors. That's why it's so alarming that Trump's Project 2025 autocrats are now rushing to slam an iron door of censorship on reporters trying to inform us commoners about the militaristic schemes and corporate fraud that comes from inside this government fortress. In the name of defending freedom, Trump's palace guards are banning media outlets that displease His Royal Highness. Also, Pretty Boy Pete, Trump's made-for-TV Pentagon honcho, has even decreed that reporters must be tightly monitored by military escorts while doing interviews, reviewing documents, and otherwise exercising the essential constitutional rights of our nation's free press. The good news is that rather than kowtowing to the autocrats, dozens of media organizations have told Pete to stuff it, choosing to do old-school outsider digging into this insider war machine. This is Jim Hightower saying, meanwhile, the Project 2025 authoritarians hail their clampdown on free press rights by touting their, quote, fresh relationship with what they call their new Pentagon press corps. Right, it's their partisan press corps, not ours.

0: And welcome back, Dave, in Federway, Washington. Hey, Dave, what's on your mind today?
1: Hey, not too much, Tom. You gave a little discourse there on evil, you know, whether it exists or if it's a wound, some sort of deep, you know, spiritual wound or something.
0: Right.
1: Look, what we're in right now, I think, is the banality of evil. You know, we're in this phase where it's, you know, it can be boring and just routine. And we grow to accept it, you know. And that's connects to the turn to the right of European countries. And really, you know, and it goes to my main point. What we have now is nobody adheres to treaties. If you adhere to a treaty, you're just being strategically inept. It reminds me of Sergei Lavrov kept telling this reporter that the Russian military will handle it. Everything this reporter said, Sergei Lavrov had this standard response.
0: He's the Russian foreign minister.
1: Yeah, and the thing is it reminds me of Troy Mank, who's the director of the United States Air Force. He said that, or Secretary of the United States Air Force, he spilled the beans. He said the U.S. has space-based weapons, which is a treaty violation. And then he gave this weak thing. No one paid attention to it, but he just said Russia and China are platforming space-based weapons, whatever that means. The bottom line is no one adheres to treaties. And a guy like Trump isn't really evil. He's more, I mean, in my opinion, he's more like Adolf Hitler. He is only capable of thinking about himself. Mm. That's it. Mm-hmm. If you expect anything else, it's not going to happen. So basically, when we have elevated him to president, we have, he's just what him and the state have merged. They're the same. If Trump fails, America has failed. And this is, you've got all these MAGA followers who are not much different than the Nazi party in the 20th century. They just are okay with that. They're just okay with it. They're going to go along with it. And basically, it's all the roots of collectivism, right? They go with collectivism, but some people will contribute to the collective pool, but they are not going to reap any of the benefits based on ethnicity, color of their skin, whatever the case may be. Whether or not they're first generation Americans or not, whatever the criteria is.
0: What's the point you're trying to make here?
1: The point I am trying to make is we're at a point where nationalist socialism is going to emerge more than likely.
0: Oh, it already has.
1: Russia or and there is a extreme peril involved in that. I mean, did you just hear what I said? Space-based weapons. Mm-hmm. I mean, a hypersonic missile fired from space goes 14 times the speed of a M16 round. All right, we talk about all this AR, all these AR-15s, and all this violence in schools and whatnot around America with these weapons of war. Think about it: a projectile that goes 14 times faster, and it's launched from a space-based platform. So, and like I said, nobody adheres to treaties. Just like at the rise of Nazi Germany in World War II.
0: Yeah,
1: no one adheres to them.
0: I got it. Okay, thank you, Dave. Interesting rant. 51 minutes past the hour. Back with you in just a minute. Stay tuned.

0: welcome back. And let's see here, Scott in Chattanooga, Tennessee. Hey, Scott, what's on your mind today?
1: Well, Tom, my lady friend Katie last Thursday called in about the banning of drugs coming in from Canada.
0: Mm-hmm.
1: And I did want to say greetings to you and your listeners from the political cesspool of my home, Tennessee.
0: Mm-hmm.
1: But this is it's bad news. That's in coordination with the Border Patrol and the FDA. It applies to any medicine commercially available in the U.S., no matter the cost. Like I said, it restricts to all countries, not just Canada.
0: Hmm.
1: I was diagnosed with this disease at the inception of Obamacare. And I would have surely died because it's hard to diagnose and apparently very rare. The drug that they put me on is one capsule of budesonide. It's about a 40-year-old drug. It's in nasal spray. It's as benign as it gets. And at that time, if I had insurance, $20 a pill. If I didn't have insurance, it was $40 a pill.
0: Yeah.
1: Even at 20, that's $600 a month, which a lot of people can't come up with. I couldn't at that time.
0: Yeah.
1: My doctor, I was fortunate enough to have at the time, was pretty savvy on this. And I said, well, I can write that. We'll go to Canada. So you order it from Canada. It's made in India. Ships from the Mauritius Islands to Chattanooga for 52 cents. And you know that everybody along the way is making money.
0: Mm-hmm.
1: You know, and then compare it to $20 to $40 a pill.
0: Yep.
1: Now, there is a campaign for personal prescription importation. They have a website. That's personalimportation.org/join to, whatever they do.
0: Yeah.
1: And I'd like to urge people to...
0: There's another one, too, Scott, that's worth checking out. Northwest Pharmacy is the largest of the Canadian pharmacies that ships into the United States. And their website is northwestpharmacy.com. I've known about them for years. We used to know about them when we lived in Vermont. And they've got a big thing up at the top of their website. It says, urgent, order immediately. October 9 is the final deadline for standard orders. FDA policy scheduled for October 22nd is expected to block prescription shipments to Americans from licensed Canadian and international pharmacies. Millions will be affected. And then there's a hot link where you can read about it, and there's also a movement to try to change this, law here in the United States. That's all at the top of northwestpharmacy.com. So, yeah, you and your girlfriend are absolutely right, or your lady. And it's an abomination. I mean, this is, and I think that's probably why Trump came out yesterday and said that he's going to save us money on drugs with Medicaid, which was complete BS. I'm going to get into that in just a minute. But Scott, thank you.
1: Know you can believe Trump.
0: Yeah, exactly. If he's breathing, he's probably, if he's talking, he's probably lying. Thank you, Scott.

trillion tons of ice gone. A memo guts wildlife law. Yosemite for sale. Four measles deaths. Bird flu outranks AI. And 6 minutes with a book. Good morning. This is the Commonwealth Report, Geeky Science Friday edition. News for the public, not the powerful. You can follow us at commonwealthreport.news. Did the ice sheets just hand us a 5-foot warning? Scientists just finished the most complete look ever at polar ice. Greenland and Antarctica have lost 11.3 trillion metric tons since the 1970s, enough to bury the entire continental United States under 5 feet of ice. Sea levels rose 3 centimeters. Lead author Lyons Otaska said that every added centimeter of sea rise puts 2 to 3 million people at risk. 84% of that loss came from glaciers racing into warming oceans, not surface melt. Those two ice sheets now drive a quarter of all sea level rise. Every coastal town in America is downstream of this. Can you kill an eagle if you didn't mean to? The New York Times obtained an internal memo signed by Fish and Wildlife Service Director Brian Nesvik. It reinterprets the Endangered Species Act so that only intentional killing counts as illegal. Harvard Law Professor Andrew Mergen called it an assault on the act like we've never seen. Killing a whale with your ship, chop down a tree full of endangered birds, and you walk. The memo is dated September 14th, the same day another Trump rule gutting the definition of harm took effect. Richard Nixon signed this law back in 1973, and now it's being erased without a single vote in Congress. Is Yosemite really for sale to a Trump donor? More than 150 groups and over 150 members of Congress told Interior Secretary Doug Burgum on Tuesday to kill a land swap that would hand a quarter-mile strip of Yosemite to a private developer, Kingsbarn Realty Capital. It owns 83 acres next door and wants a private road onto one of the park's main thoroughfares. CEO Jeff Pori donated to Trump. Lakin Jordahl of the Center for Biological Diversity said it best, quote, "The federal government should be protecting our national parks, not parceling them out." Yosemite was the first land America ever protected for its beauty alone. If Yosemite's for sale, nothing's safe. Measles kills 4 in Pennsylvania while the CDC counts 0. Pennsylvania confirmed 2 more measles deaths Tuesday, bringing the total to 4. An 18-year-old in Mifflin County and a 40-year-old woman in Jefferson County, both unvaccinated. 2 infants died earlier. The state has 693 confirmed cases across 38 counties, the worst outbreak in the country and the deadliest measles year in America since 1992. But the CDC counts 0 measles deaths in 2026. Director Erica Schwartz decided the Pennsylvania deaths don't qualify. Democratic Governor Josh Shapiro called them tragedies and turned down help from Bob Kennedy, saying his rhetoric hurts people. A disease we eliminated in 2000 is killing Americans again. Thanks, Republicans. Is bird flu the pandemic we should actually fear?

well. This administration guts our public health agencies. 6 minutes with a book beats a glass of wine. Researchers at Cambridge pulled together decades of studies on reading published in Psychological Medicine. One survey found 6 minutes with a book dropped stress levels by 68%. More people reached for a book to unwind than for wine. Adults 65 and older who read regularly have a 33% lower risk of Alzheimer's. Another study found 35% lower dementia risk. Kids who read early showed better attention and fewer mental health problems. But reading among children is falling off a cliff, especially boys 11 to 16. A country that stops reading is a country that's easy to fool. And that's the way it is today, Friday, September 18th, 2026. I'm Tom Hartman. Did you know that every weekday we send out an email before the show giving you all the topics coming up so you could be fully informed and ready to interact with our program? Or that after the show we send out Sue's Stack, a list of every topic I've discussed along with clickable hot links to every source of information I've shared with you on the air? It's all completely free and available over at tom.tv, T-H-O-M.tv. Check it out. So former BBC reporter Greg Palast actually did the math. He got data from government sources, entirely government sources, federal and state, and found that voter suppression, people being ripped off the voting rolls or having their votes challenged in a way that prevents them from being counted, even though 100% of them were legal voters, prevented at least 3.5 million and arguably 4.2 million people from voting in the 2024 election. And looking at the math and looking at the states, and looking at whose vote got suppressed, which was wildly, mostly black people, Palast concluded just explicitly that if not for the mass purge of voters of color, if not for the mass disqualification of provisional ballots, Harris would have won. The piece is Trump Lost, Vote Suppression Won, over at HartmanReport.com. Check it out.

0: This is the Tom Hartman Program.
1: Well, top of the brand new Monday to you. Just a reminder, Friday of this week, the 25th, I'll be at Powell's City of Books at 7 p.m. to do a book signing on Who Killed the American Dream, my newest book. I think you'll find it absolutely fascinating. Be there, be square. Nice to see you and meet you and shake hands. And it's the only way to get an autographed copy right now. Also, did Ayn Rand plant the ideological seed that Trumpism is harvesting today? And what do we do about that? Also, Trump says he's in deciding mode on the Iran war. Do I blow the entire nation up as diesel tops $6.50 a gallon? And who is Trump preparing for war with by putting drones and snipers on his so-called triumphal Trump arch? Is he planning for a time when the people rise up against Washington, D.C. or something? Like, yeah, as if he was, you know, like, for example, if he decided he was going to stay in office even after he was impeached or lost an election or it was just the end of his term. We'll talk about that in just a minute. In the second hour of our program, Donald Trump launched his press ban after Natalie Harp showed him some carefully selected clips of people on MS Now bashing him. It's incredible what power this young woman has. That said, the media are pushing back. I'll fill you in on that at the top of the next hour. Also, Trump put her in shackles and sent her to a country she didn't know existed. An Iranian dissident who was given permission to be in the United States has now been sent overseas. I'll tell you all about that. And in the third hour of our program, Christopher Armitage is going to drop by. Is conservatism the gateway drug to fascism? And a secret Trump drug deal shows perks for big pharma and uncertainty for patients. Trump says he's saving us all money with Medicaid. Yeah, all right. Not quite. And a traffic stop, an ICE agent, and another gunshot. Austin wants to know what happened, and so does America. We'll get to that, the most recent ICE shooting. Shooting a man in the back, in fact. My op-ed today over at HartmanReport.com is titled, Did Ayn Rand Plant the Ideological Seed That Trumpism is Harvesting Today? It's pretty straightforward stuff. I mean, you know, we have a government made up of incompetence, intentionally.

0: I mean, what do you do if you think government is no good? What do you do if you think government is a fundamental evil? What do you do if you think government is absolutely unnecessary? But you're kind of stuck with it because you were elected president. So what do? You stock the government with people who are just absolutely friggin' incompetent. We have an alcoholic B-list weekend TV star in charge of our military. We have a formerly heroin and sex-addicted, brainworm-infected lawyer in charge of our public health. We have a wrestling promoter in charge of our education department. We have the president's personal criminal defense lawyer in charge of the Department of Justice. We have a C-list reality TV star in charge of our air traffic control system. We have a plumber in charge of Homeland Security. We have a guy who hustles miracle weight loss pills on TV in charge of Medicare and Medicaid. We got a social media hustler and children's book author in charge of the FBI. We've got a predatory hedge fund guy in charge of the Treasury Department, a fracking CEO who claims climate change is a hoax in charge of our Energy Department, Jeffrey Epstein's former next-door neighbor and Epstein Island visitor in charge of our Commerce Department, a politician who built his entire career on a phony story about his parents fleeing Castro when they didn't, in charge of telling America's story to the world as our Secretary of State. We have the mentee of an anti-democracy billionaire as our vice president. We have a Project 2025 architect who was excited about the idea of putting federal workers in trauma, his phrase, in charge of our federal workers. We have a racist whose own uncle publicly denounced him as an immigration hypocrite in charge of immigration policy. We have a former NFL player in charge of public housing. A golf buddy with no diplomatic experience whatsoever negotiating with Vladimir Putin and kissing his ass. The world's richest man firing people investigating him and his companies while gutting the federal government and killing millions of human beings by feeding USAID into the wood chipper. And a self-described proud Islamophobe with no government job vetting the national security staff. And that's just kind of the tip of the iceberg. So how did we get here? And by the way, it's not just all that. I mean, you know, that's just who's in charge, right? Meanwhile, you've got three Republican presidents who borrowed $35 trillion and given virtually all of it to their rich, their billionaire buddies. Republicans in Congress have thrown millions of people off stamp. They've discarded our pollution rules. Bob Kennedy says, you know, glyphosate, no problem. Cancer-causing chemicals, selling off public lands. Miller's ICE goons murdering Americans. Trump has made billions since becoming president. Where did this anti-American government sentiment come from? Well, it turns out it all started with libertarians back in the 1940s. Mark Ames lays this out, how a bunch of guys in the real estate industry who were freaked out about rent control in New York created a political party to oppose it. They called that political party, and it wasn't even really supposed to be a political, it was just a front group, right, for the real estate lobby. They called it the Libertarian Party. And the Libertarians borrowed very heavily. In fact, in 1980, David Koch ran for president of the Libertarian ticket on a platform of ending all government programs except the military and basically the military and the court system. And in that election, you know, Reagan won it because, you know, he cut a deal with the Ayatollahs to hold on to the hostages and screw Jimmy Carter. In that election, after that election, Reagan basically embraced that libertarian worldview. And a large part of the libertarian worldview came out of the writings of Ayn Rand. Atlas Shrugged, The Fountainhead. The Fountainhead is a novel about a woman who gets raped and then decides she likes it. This was, Donald Trump said it was his favorite book. It might be the only book he ever actually read, but he just loved it. He said it relates to business, beauty, life, and inner emotions. That's what Trump told Kristen Powers at USA Today. He said he identified with Howard Rourke. Howard Rourke blew up a public housing project because he wanted the land. Used dynamite. Yeah, and the whole shtick of Ayn Rand's stuff, the heroes for her books were based on a guy named Hickman. And William Edward Hickman, who in 1927 kidnapped a 12-year-old girl, cut her into little pieces, and ransomed her to her father for $1,200, which was a year's salary back in 1929. Or 1927, excuse me. 10 days before Christmas, 1927. And he was viewed by America as, that year, as the, you know, it was a huge scandal. It was a nationwide story. And everybody was like, this Hickman guy, he's awful. He's evil incarnate. But Ayn Rand thought he was the most wonderful man ever. She decided to base her novels on him. And, you know, she went through these, she wrote in her diaries and her novels, she said, this is the best and strongest expression of a real man's psychology I've ever heard. When he said, I don't care what people think of me, I do what I want. And she just goes on and on about what a wonderful, brilliant, unusual, exceptional boy he was. And the media turned him into a purposeless monster. She writes, he was born with the spirit of Argon and the nature of a medieval feudal lord, imperious, impatient, uncompromising, untamable, intolerant, unadaptable, passionate, no respect for anything or anyone. And that's what's been guiding the Republican Party ever since. I mean, Paul Ryan used to make everybody who worked for him when he was Speaker of the House read this book, or read these books, Ayn Rand's books. This is the foundation of the Republican Party, this philosophy that I am at the center of the universe and everything has to happen for me, me, me, me, me, me. Greed is good. Greed is the only thing that matters, in fact. And I'm saying, you know, we need to return to sanity. We need to go back to the New Deal politics in the United States and economics that we had from the 1930s to the 1980s, where the rich actually get taxed at a reasonable rate and the working class actually has support from government so that we can have a middle class again. We really need to go back to this. And hopefully there will be a big defeat of Republicans this fall. Double check your vote, your voter registration, and we can get there.
1: This is the Tom Hartman Program.
0: Because when you look at, I mean, you know, the entire Republican philosophy grounded in a mass murderer or a murderer in 1927, it's bizarre. It's a truly bizarre story. And welcome back. And let's see here, Don in Pittsburgh, Kansas. Hey, Don, what's on your mind today?
2: Hi, Tom. Well, I wanted to say that was some really good analysis. And to top it off, the Iranians, who are no fools, see an opening for them to for an October surprise as administered by them in some sort of a coordinated attack to push American forces out of the Middle East permanently. And they feel this would weaken, you know, this would eliminate Trump as a political force against them.
0: Well, we've already shut down, what, 14 of our 18 bases in the region? I mean, we've closed a bunch of them. I don't know the exact numbers, and I get different numbers.
2: This is almost a done deal. But yeah. To really knock us out with our tail between our legs, and they, of course, you know, they would like to see somebody else in there. They, you know, they Trump is so under the power of the Israelis. And, this just can't be. I don't even think this is good for them. I don't know what, you know.
0: I'm wondering what the Saudis are thinking. I mean, first of all, they're on the verge of acquiring a 49% interest in CNN and Warner Brothers and all this kind of stuff.
2: Well, the Saudis are?
0: Yeah. The Saudis are funding the Ellison's purchase of, this new merger that's coming up that'll include CNN.
2: Right.
0: The Saudis have a 49%. Saudis, the Emiratis, and the Qataris, I think. Three Middle Eastern countries will have a 49.5% share in that, or something close to that, a little less than 50%. And if you think that they're willing to put up that kind of money just for fun, I mean, you know, we're going to start seeing movies sanitizing the role of this. I mean, the Saudis helped fund 9/11. They murdered Khashoggi, and they run an autocracy. They don't have a free press. They kill dissidents. And these are the people that we're going to put in charge of our media, really.
2: An unsavory group. There are no good guys. I mean, this varies. I mean, certainly pragmatic, decent politicians, you know, who want to try and improve things at home, they're as good as it gets.
0: Yeah.
2: And some of these other people, I mean, they're evil incarnate. It's disturbing because there's 8 billion of us now. On a planet that's short of water, that has all kinds of problems, that if we got down to it right now, maybe we could solve these things. But if we keep you know, if we continue on with this insane wars and everything, it doesn't bode real well for the future.
0: Yeah, Louise was making the comment yesterday to some friends of ours that she had never really believed in evil until Donald Trump came along, and now, you know, she's of the opinion that there actually is evil, that there are genuinely evil people. She always just thought it was just wounded people. I'm still, the verdict is still out for me, but whatever evil is, it's in the White House right now. It sure seems to me. So, if the Saudis are getting beat up right now by the Houthis, and they're pretty flipped out about it, and Trump is refusing so far to go help them, and yet they're buying our media. I mean, you know, there's something weird going on here. Well, there's a whole bunch of weird going on here that I don't think is going to end well, Don. I really don't. Don, I gotta move along here in just a second, but thank you for the call and good talking to you. It's 19 and a half minutes past the hour. I'll be back with you in 60 seconds. Stay tuned.

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Stay informed, stay empowered. Jody Arrington, one of the top Republicans on the House Budget Committee, said earlier this month, the national debt is the United States' next great war. He's talking about our $38 trillion national debt and the $1 trillion annual interest payments that we're making on that debt. Now, the fact of the matter is, if you add up the impact of Reagan's tax cuts in the 1980s, Bush's tax cuts in the early 2000s, and Trump's tax cuts, it all adds up to actually more than $38 trillion. In other words, the entirety of our national debt that we're paying $1 trillion in interest payments on every year that instead could be paying for a national health care system or making college free or anything else, all of that is the result of three Republican presidents transferring over $38 trillion out of the federal treasury and into the pockets of the morbidly rich. There's an article about it at Hartman Report. The national debt is the evidence of the crime. Check it out.

0: economist warns of wallet-crushing double whammy. Trump's Greenland deal is recycled. Amnesty says deportees are being beaten. Newsom makes ballot seizure a felony. EPA lets Bayer write weed killer rules. Good morning. This is the Commonwealth Report, news for the public, not the powerful. You can follow us at commonwealthreport.news. Economists warn of a double whammy. Is your wallet about to get crushed? Some economists and the Fed say the rest of 2026 will be smooth sailing. Neil Dutta, head of economics at Renaissance Marco Research, says don't believe it. Writing in Business Insider, he warns the economy is facing a squeeze from two ends. First, consumers are tapped out. The bump from higher tax refunds, up about 11% this year, is fading. Gas is up $1.25 a gallon from a year ago. Diesel's soaring, so grocery prices are next. Mortgage rates just topped 7%. Second, the Fed just hiked rates for the first time in 3 years, and more are likely. Dutta expects higher unemployment and lower stock prices. Working families get hit twice, once at the checkout counter and again when the layoffs come. Did Trump just claim victory in Greenland for a deal we've had since 1951? Donald Trump announced a deal Friday with Denmark and Greenland that he says gives America permanent control over security there. There's just one problem. A Cold War treaty already gives the U.S. broad military access to Greenland. Danish Prime Minister Mette Frederiksen says the new agreement recognizes Denmark's sovereignty and Greenlanders' right to self-determination. It's expected to be signed this week at the U.N. University of Maryland professor David Carroll called it, quote, largely a rebranding of the status quo to claim a win. One Danish columnist called it a flea market find from the diplomatic recycling bin. So Trump threatened a NATO ally with military force and came home with what we already had. That's not deal making. That's a con. Amnesty sounds an alarm as men are beaten. Is torture next? Amnesty International issued an urgent appeal for two men the Trump administration deported to Equatorial Guinea, a country neither had ever lived in. Ahmed Solomon, an Egyptian who grew up in Phoenix, and Samson Bahrain of Eritrea, both had U.S. court protection from being sent home. So ICE shipped them to a hotel-turned-prison in Malabo. Days after video showed police aiming a gun at Solomon, officers hauled both men away, accusing them of breaking a mirror. Amnesty says police tied bags over their heads and beat them with elbows, knees, and guns. A lawyer told the New York Times they've been denied food and are covered in bruises. Our tax dollars are paying dictators to do what American courts said we couldn't. Newsom makes seizing ballots a felony. Will it stop Trump's election meddling? California Governor Gavin Newsom signed a stack of bills Saturday to shield November's election from Trump administration interference. It's now a felony to seize ballots, election records, or voting machines, punishable by up to 4 years in prison. That follows Republican Sheriff Card Blanco seizing more than 65,000 ballots in Riverside County. Another law makes it a crime to interfere with mail ballots in transit. Drop boxes open 30 days before the election, and police can't make most arrests near polling places. Influencers paid by campaigns face new disclosure rules. Newsom said Trump, quote, won't stop until he can exert dictatorial control over your free vote. When a president treats his elections as something to seize, states become democracy's last line of defense. The EPA hands Bayer the pen and lets it write its own weed killer rules. Newly released documents show the EPA let pesticide giant Bayer pick its own regulations for dicamba from a menu of options. One EPA slide asked the company which option to go forward with. Bayer chose the weakest protection on one rule and the middle option on another, and the EPA wrote both into its proposed rule. Dicamba drifts for miles, has damaged millions of acres of farmland, and is linked to liver cancer and non-Hodgkin's lymphoma. Courts pulled it off the market twice. Nathan Donnelly, the Center for Biological Diversity, said Bayer ordered rules like a late-night dinner a la carte from Chili's. The EPA's response? It says the system's working exactly as intended. When polluters write the rules, farmers and families pay the price. And that's the way it is today, Monday, September 21st, 2026. I'm Tom Hartman. Did you know that every weekday we send out an email before the show giving you all the topics coming up so you could be fully informed and ready to interact with our program? Or that after the show we send out Sue's Stack, a list of every topic I've discussed along with clickable hot links to every source of information I've shared with you on the air? It's all completely free and available over at tom.tv, T-H-O-M.tv. Check it out. Jody Arrington, one of the top Republicans in the House Budget Committee, said earlier this month, the national debt is the United States' next great war. He's talking about our $38 trillion national debt and the $1 trillion annual interest payments that we're making on that debt. Now, the fact of the matter is, if you add up the impact of Reagan's tax cuts in the 1980s, Bush's tax cuts in the early 2000s, and Trump's tax cuts, it all adds up to actually more than $38 trillion. In other words, the entirety of our national debt that we're paying $1 trillion in interest payments on every year that instead could be paying for a national health care system or making college free or anything else, all of that is the result of three Republican presidents transferring over $38 trillion out of the federal treasury and into the pockets of the morbidly rich. There's an article about it at Hartman Report. The national debt is the evidence of the crime. Check it out. You were promised something. Work hard, play by the rules, and you'd own a home, raise a family, and retire with dignity. That was the deal. It was called the American Dream. So what happened? Well, it didn't die. It was killed. And we know who did it, when they did it, and how they got away with it. Who killed the American Dream? The greatest political crime ever told. A new book by me, Tom Hartman. That's Who Killed the American Dream? The greatest political crime ever told. I have 8 suggestions for Democrats for messaging. Democrats seem to have a messaging problem right now. First, Democrats must frame the fight in simple moral terms. Don't be wonky like, hey, we need to expand social safety. No, say no child in America should go to bed hungry. Second, Democrats need to stop playing defense and instead seize the populist high ground. Like when FDR said, they are unanimous in their hate for me and I welcome their hatred. Third, ruthlessly define the Republican opposition and the morbidly rich broligarchs who own them. Fourth, tell stories instead of facts. Reagan did this with the black welfare queen. He had to lie about it, but we've got lots of great stories. That's number 4th. There's 4 more, and they're all over at HartmanReport.com. The title of the article is, If Obama Had Sent a Mob to Kill a Cop, Republicans Would Never Let You Forget It. And it's all about how Democrats can reinvent their messaging to start winning elections big. Check it out.
1: She made selfishness a virtue, made compassion sound like shame. Told the powerful they owed us nothing, and gave the cruelty a name. Then Reagan taught us government was something to despise. The billionaires poured money in and watched the harvest rise.

0: sea.
1: Welcome back. So, what's on your mind today? It's been a wild week, right? The last week and a wild weekend. Here we go. Dennis in Aptos, California. Hey, Dennis, what's up?
2: Oh, good morning, Tom. Hey. Getting over a cold here, so my voice isn't great, but I'll try. I'm 72 now. I was 19 years old in 1973 when the petrol-fascist theocracies in the Middle East first jacked up the price of oil. It's been a long time. 53 years, excuse me. And nowhere near as enough has been done to get off the oil addiction. Mm-hmm. You just mentioned diesel. And I remember back then in the mid-70s, there was a lot of talk about alcohol fuels. Mm-hmm. It really didn't go anywhere. I mean, for a while you had, 85, 15 mixtures and this and that. You know, but my grandfather had a still in the basement of their house in Santa Clara, California. That's what ran the car in the 1920s and 30s, the family car, was the alcohol fuel from the still.
1: Yeah.
2: You know, there's so many simple and actually cheap ways to get around this oil addiction, nowhere near being employed enough. And, you know, as long as we keep buying the gasoline and the diesel, we are putting up on a pedestal these petrol fascist theocracies whose leaders have their minds stuck in the 12th century. None of them are democracies, not even close.
1: Which is why Trump loves them.
2: Exactly, because he would love our country to be what they're like, except Christian, so-called Christian, not real Christian.
1: Yeah.
2: As opposed to...
1: Yeah, he thinks he was elected to be king. I get it.
2: Yeah. So I'm just pleading people. If you're looking to buy a used EV, see if you can get rid of your gas hookup in your house by getting an electric stove, getting an electric heater and an electric water heater. Get solar. I did all this stuff. I'm a retired school teacher. I didn't make a lot of money, yet I made the investment in those things because I wanted personally to get off the oil addiction. Mm-hmm. And I figured if I could do it, anybody who's a boomer like me, a lot of people are boomers, you know, because a lot of us were born in that period. Most of our parents are dead and gone now. They left us a pretty good chunk of change because they were working in that period of time when wages were relatively high compared to those of the rich, you know, when there wasn't as much of a wage gap, when, you know, a union worker could make good money. So, my parents left me a good chunk of change. Mm-hmm. I'm sure there's a lot of other boomers, the same damn thing, where you inherited a house that's worth a few million that only cost your parents $10,000 back in 1950. And so, I'm tired of the excuses because I've been hearing it from people. Oh, well, there aren't enough charging stations around. Well, you get a charger for your house.
1: Yeah, no, it's straightforward stuff, Dennis. Yeah, it's a great rant. I do need to move along. It was a great rant, Dennis, and I as a guy who owns an electric car, I completely agree. Dennis, thank you very much. Cece in Northbrook, Illinois. Cece, what's on your mind today?
3: Oh, Tom, thank you for your for allowing me to announce my podcast on your show. It was worth the 50 subscribers I got from your show, and I appreciate them. We're just talking. That being said, I want to reflect back what I said last week about Hakeem Jeffries, because I see I have an angry black man such as myself on the other line. I know it's him. And so it's fine. You know, he spoke to us. The show is Black Middle Class Talk, and he spoke to us that he said we may be middle class, but he questioned our blackness. And that's fine. But what I would say to him is you know, contact us. Let's talk about it. I know you meant it as an insult. That's fine. That's what the show is all about. Let's come to an understanding and be done with it. We don't have to insult one another. But I want to talk about Hakeem Jeffries. What I meant was, because you asked me a question, you caught me off guard. What was it about Hakeem Jeffries that I didn't think that he was good for the job?
1: Mm-hmm.
3: I named just one thing off the top of my head, the Medicare for All. He did.
1: Yeah.
3: And what I meant by that was, when you're in negotiation, you're starting at a bad place. Like Obama, he started in a bad place, giving away things.
1: Mm-hmm.
3: And so if this is the guy we got that's going to be an advocate for us for health care, we're starting in a bad place. And just, and Hakeem is qualified for the job. Oh, and by the way, your article, you had all those lists of unqualified people in Trump's cabinet.
1: Mm-hmm.
3: That was right on point of what I want to talk about, because Hakeem is qualified for the job.
1: Mm-hmm.
3: Kamala Harris was qualified for the job.
1: Yeah.
3: That's why we have a democracy built. You need to perform in the job when you get the job. So that's what I'm speaking for. And then I do the black thing in there because I'm black, and I know race matters. You know, it's a double standard in America. We have to stop pretending.
1: Mm-hmm.
3: Kamala Harris, when she was chosen, when Biden chose her, well, there was going to be a controversy if he didn't choose her. And it started with race. We can't deny that. I speak directly to it. That's why I named the show Black Middle Class Talk. You don't hear from people like us. And so that's why, you know, I just wanted to point that out, that I have nothing against Hakeem Jeffries. Just his job performance is terrible. And so that's pretty much. I appreciate you, Tom. I'm going to donate to free speech just based on your, you know, your encouragement to, yeah, of us. And
1: well, thank you.
3: I mean,
1: and
3: when
1: CC,
3: I say us, I'm not talking about black people.
1: No, I get it. CC, your podcast, yes, is Black Middle Class Talk, right?
3: Yes.
1: Yeah.
3: Yes.
1: Okay. Cool.
3: And it's just two guys just sitting. You know, you don't hear from black people like us. I'm serious. And we're doing fine, but we stay quiet. But we need to get into the conversation.
1: Okay.
3: Because I can see how the media directs the conversation, and that's not what
1: I got to move along, CC, but good luck with the podcast and keep us up to date, okay?
3: Thank you. Yeah, I sure will.
1: Thank you.
3: Thank you.
1: Susan in Caldwell, Idaho. Hey, Susan, what's up?
0: Everything you talked about this morning, and I have an addition, and I'm sure you'll talk about it this week, the German state election results this weekend. And, yes, none of the other parties are going to work with the AfD, which got a plurality majority everywhere except the city of Berlin, you know, in the two elections, and, well, the three if you count Saxony last week. But there's going to come a time when they're going to work with that party. And it's already happened in Sweden the last 4 years, who have their version, which calls themselves the Swedish Democratic Party, of all things.
1: Right.
0: And you want to hear a draconian expulsion policy of legal non-citizen residents? Go look at the news from Sweden. A primary victim group from these policies were from a conservative government that is cooperating with their far-right peer party for the first time ever in Western Europe is the Brits, who were residents in Sweden after the Brexit. And according to British stories, the Brexit treaties were negotiated with all the European Union members. Well, we'll take it. You just do the paperwork. You get to stay. Well, the initial stories of the hundreds of British people who are being kicked out of a place they've lived for decades is that, oh, it was old people with, like, dementia who didn't get their paperwork. You would evict a person with dementia back to a country they haven't lived in decades? Well, Sweden is. Now it's turning out to be anybody who did do their paperwork and has been following the procedures, like so many of our applicants, our resident applicants here, and then find themselves pulled in and detained and then put on a plane. Most recently, a gentleman from the Stockholm area, these Brits are usually married to a Swede, have Swedish children too. He was pulled in on a from a police appointment that he was called into, said, "You, we're going to expel you. Your application is rejected." No reason given, even though he claims he had no paperwork issues.
1: Yeah. Sweden has taken a hard turn to the right.
0: They threw him on a plane.
1: No, I know.
0: Bag of toothbrushes.
1: Yeah, this whole turn to the right that is happening all across Europe is really all about race and immigration, you know, at the foundation. And, you know, and it's being promoted heavily by Putin, you know, on social media. You know, this whole ethno-nationalism thing, that's right up Putin's alley. So, Susan, thank you. Thanks for pointing all that out. 47 minutes past the hour. I'll be back with more of your calls in just a minute. Stay with us.
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1: Helping you win the water cooler wars. I'll be right back with your calls.

0: And welcome back, Dave, in Federway, Washington. Hey, Dave, what's on your mind today?
1: Hey, not too much, Tom. You gave a little discourse there on evil, you know, whether it exists or if it's a wound, some sort of deep, you know, spiritual wound or something.
0: Right.
1: Look, what we're in right now, I think, is the banality of evil. You know, we're in this phase where it's, you know, it can be boring and just routine. And we grow to accept it, you know. And that's connects to the turn to the right of European countries. And really, you know, and it goes to my main point. What we have now is nobody adheres to treaties. If you adhere to a treaty, you're just being strategically inept. It reminds me of Sergei Lavrov kept telling this reporter that the Russian military will handle it. Everything this reporter said, Sergei Lavrov had this standard response.
0: The Russian foreign minister,
1: yeah. And the thing is it reminds me of Troy Mank, who's the director of the United States Air Force. He said that, or Secretary of the United States Air Force, he spilled the beans. He said the U.S. has space-based weapons, which is a treaty violation. And then he gave this weak thing. No one paid attention to it, but he just said Russia and China are platforming space-based weapons, whatever that means. The bottom line is no one adheres to treaties. And a guy like Trump isn't really evil. He's more, I mean, in my opinion, he's more like Adolf Hitler. He is only capable thinking about himself. That's it. If you expect anything else, it's not going to happen. So basically, when we have elevated him to president, we have, you know, he's just what him and the state have merged. They're the same. If Trump fails, America has failed. And this is, you know, you've got all these MAGA followers who are not much different than the Nazi party and you know, in the 20th century. They just are okay with that. They're just okay with it. They're going to go along with it. And basically, you know, it's all the roots of collectivism, right? They're inevitably, they go with collectivism, but some people will contribute to the collective pool, but they are not going to reap any of the benefits based on ethnicity, color of their skin, whatever the case may be. They're you know, whether or not they're first generation Americans or not, whatever the criteria is.
0: What's the point you're trying to make here? Dave.
1: The point I am trying to make is we're at a point where national socialism is going to emerge more than likely.
0: Oh, it already has.
1: Russia or and there is a extreme peril involved in that. I mean, did you just hear what I said? Space-based weapons. I mean, a hypersonic missile fired from space goes 14 times the speed of a M16 round. All right, we talk about all this AR, all these AR-15s, and all this violence in schools and whatnot around America with these weapons of war. Think about it: a projectile that goes 14 times faster, and it's launched from a space-based platform. So, you know, and like I said, nobody adheres to treaties. Just like at the rise of Nazi Germany in World War II.
0: Yeah,
1: no one adheres to them.
0: I got it. Okay, thank you, Dave. Interesting rant. 51 minutes past the hour. Back with you in just a minute. Stay tuned.

0: Hey, thanks so much for sharing our program and for reaching out to our stations and sponsors and letting them know that you're listening. It really means a lot to us.
1: One of the most important. And
0: so MAGA Mike and the Republicans want a religious test for people running for public office. They want to know that you are sufficiently Christian to be worthy of being elected. Right. MAGA Mike is one of these seven mountain evangelicals. There are seven domains where these dominionists believe that we need to have religion completely take them over. Education, religion, family, business, government and military, arts and entertainment, and the media. Seriously. This is not what Jesus was preaching when he said, give unto Caesar what is Caesar and unto God what is God's. This is the opposite, in fact, of what Jesus was teaching. It's the opposite of Matthew 25, where Jesus said the only way to get to heaven is by feeding the hungry, healing the sick, helping the poor. This is counter-Christian, anti-Christian, in fact. In fact, I think you could say it is the Antichrist's work. There's a piece about it over at HartmanReport.com. Check it out. Welcome back. 7 minutes before the hour. Picking up your calls here. Paul in Woodinville, Washington. Hey, Paul. What's up?
2: All right, Tom. So you're going to talk to Christopher Armitage about, you know, is conservatism a gateway to fascism? And I was just thinking, well, maybe in the sense that, you know, bronchitis can lead to pneumonia. Conservative is a degenerative process. You know, Randy Rhodes used to say that conservatism is a racket. In order to be a conservative, you have to be willing to believe and promulgate lies and untruths. And, you know, indeed, engage in hyperbole and hypocrisy, which, you know, by the way, Ayn Rand, the poster child for that, Russian-born writer who brings her chain-smoking self to the United States and gets on Social Security and Medicare, you know, the one who's all about
1: when the lung cancer
2: your own
1: hit her.
2: Selfish...
1: Huh? When the lung cancer hit her, yeah.
2: Yeah, exactly. And so, somehow the self-made person didn't apply anymore. I mean, that's the hypocrisy. And that's, so I don't know any conservatives. I don't know if there's any conservative around, because remember what conservative meant, it seemed to at one time, was the limited government, what the people can do for themselves. But that's not where it's ended up, because right. In alliance with capitalism and corporatism, now government is all in control.
0: I can't think of any fascist movement in history that didn't start as a conservative movement. Can you?
2: Well, absolutely. It's like, again, like I said, it's a degenerative disease condition. It's an unstable political point of view because it's based in lies. You know, you had that caller last week, DJ from Wisconsin, talking about the Iran, and you declined to debate with him. He said, well, I encourage you to push back on me. And it's like, and I said, I knew why you didn't, because everything he said was untrue.
1: Yeah.
2: And so all you'd be doing is trying to correct his lies.
1: Right, validating his frame.
2: Yeah. And he's not going to accept that. So there's no engaging. And you know, the thing is now is that it's not a political position to be conservative, because all they say, by the way, is that, you know, when they have for 20 years, since 2004, when, you know, George W. Bush was not a popular president, but they always say, better than a Democrat. Democrats are evil. And that's all the repeat MAGAs talk about. Family members who are repeat MAGAs, their lives are complete crap shows, all of their own making, by the way. And they're still voting MAGA because none of what is their fault. None of what's happened to them is their fault. And they're being hit the worst, the hardest, very financially. And yet they're hip to the blame somebody else. None of it's their fault. And no, they're not. No, they wouldn't vote for a Democrat. Democrats are evil. So that's the way I don't want to get into the, let's call conservatism evil. The other thing is, evil is on the plane of, you know, the eternal struggle between good and evil. And we better hope that Donald Trump isn't evil, because that means an election can't, you know, he can't be undone by political means. And that's what we're going to have to hope is the case, unless we're planning to overthrow our government.
0: I think we can constrain evil. I mean, isn't it the whole point of our prisons?
2: No, that's to restrain lawlessness. But evil is, when you talk about it in those terms, no, and the Bible, for instance, would advocate that you turn away from evil. Don't engage with it. Don't get down in the mud with evil, because you will lose. So we talk about in that sense. I don't want to ascribe the power of evil to Donald Trump.
1: Interesting point.
2: He's not that good, believe me. Yeah. He's not even as good as Hitler. He's not that good.
1: Yeah, it's going to be interesting with the media shutting Donald Trump off this week. What's the old saying? Don't ever, wrestle with a pig. Not only will you get dirty, but the pig enjoys it. There you go. Paul, thank you. Thank you very much. And Randy was right. Conservatism is a con. Thank you. Exposing the con in conservative. I'll be back with you in just a minute. Stay tuned.
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4: While the production of my lowdown commentaries is high-tech, I confess that I'm antiquated. I still write each piece in longhand, applying my ballpoint to paper. This has caused bewildered glances from some who see me scribbling away in local coffee shops and bars. Recently, one fellow sidled up and whispered, "Watch out! If they see you doing this, they'll haul you off to the Smithsonian." But we handwriters might not be as obsolete as the key tappers assume. A fast-spreading grassroots movement is calling for schools to re-emphasize the value of writing and printing by hand instead of being wholly dependent on machines. Already, 24 states, as varied as Mississippi and California, now require public schools to teach cursive writing in 3rd through 5th grades. This squares with new understanding of how brains absorb information. While keyboards are faster, the slower, more tactile act of handwriting creates longer-lasting comprehension of letters and better retention of the thoughts they convey. Neuroscientists find that rote keystrokes on a computer require little mental engagement, while physically drawing out words and ideas takes coordination of multiple areas of the brain to focus memory, eyes, and fingers on creating a written product. Just writing this piece conjured up a fond remembrance of my early childhood, sitting on the floor of our home learning to draw the ABCs, both print and cursive, on those line practice pads. It was both an artistic exercise and the development of a foundational tool for a life of learning. This is Jim Hightower saying, yes, computer literacy is an indispensable element of today's childhood curriculum, but so is the richer development of human thinking through putting pen to paper. So let's do both.

Economist warns of wallet-crushing double whammy. Trump's Greenland deal is recycled. Amnesty says deportees are being beaten. Newsom makes ballot seizure a felony. EPA lets Bayer write weed killer rules. Good morning. This is the Commonwealth Report, news for the public, not the powerful. You can follow us at commonwealthreport.news. Economists warn of a double whammy. Is your wallet about to get crushed? Some economists and the Fed say the rest of 2026 will be smooth sailing. Neil Dutta, head of economics at Renaissance Marco Research, says don't believe it. Writing in Business Insider, he warns the economy is facing a squeeze from two ends. First, consumers are tapped out. The bump from higher tax refunds, up about 11% this year, is fading. Gas is up $1.25 a gallon from a year ago. Diesel's soaring, so grocery prices are next. Mortgage rates just topped 7%. Second, the Fed just hiked rates for the first time in 3 years, and more are likely. Dutta expects higher unemployment and lower stock prices. Working families get hit twice, once at the checkout counter and again when the layoffs come. Did Trump just claim victory in Greenland for a deal we've had since 1951? Donald Trump announced a deal Friday with Denmark and Greenland that he says gives America permanent control over security there. There's just one problem. A Cold War treaty already gives the U.S. broad military access to Greenland. Danish Prime Minister Mette Frederiksen says the new agreement recognizes Denmark's sovereignty and Greenlanders' right to self-determination. It's expected to be signed this week at the U.N. University of Maryland professor David Carroll called it, quote, largely a rebranding of the status quo to claim a win. One Danish columnist called it a flea market find from the diplomatic recycling bin. So Trump threatened a NATO ally with military force and came home with what we already had. That's not deal making. That's a con. Amnesty sounds an alarm as men deported, are beaten. Is torture next? Amnesty International issued an urgent appeal for two men the Trump administration deported to Equatorial Guinea, a country neither had ever lived in. Ahmed Solomon, an Egyptian who grew up in Phoenix, and Samson Bahrain of Eritrea, both had U.S. court protection from being sent home. So ICE shipped them to a hotel-turned-prison in Malabo. Days after video showed police aiming a gun at Solomon, officers hauled both men away, accusing them of breaking a mirror. Amnesty says police tied bags over their heads and beat them with elbows, knees, and guns. A lawyer told the New York Times they've been denied food and are covered in bruises. Our tax dollars are paying dictators to do what American courts said we couldn't. Newsom makes seizing ballots a felony. Will it stop Trump's election meddling? California Governor Gavin Newsom signed a stack of bills Saturday to shield November's election from Trump administration interference. It's now a felony to seize ballots, election records, or voting machines, punishable by up to 4 years in prison. That follows Republican Sheriff Card Blanco seizing more than 65,000 ballots in Riverside County. Another law makes it a crime to interfere with mail ballots in transit. Drop boxes open 30 days before the election, and police can't make most arrests near polling places. Influencers paid by campaigns face new disclosure rules. Newsom said Trump, quote, won't stop until he can exert dictatorial control over your free vote. When a president treats his elections as something to seize, states become democracy's last line of defense. The EPA hands Bayer the pen and lets it write its own weed killer rules. Newly released documents show the EPA let pesticide giant Bayer pick its own regulations for dicamba,

0: Looters write the rules, farmers and families pay the price. And that's the way it is today, Monday, September 21st, 2026. I'm Tom Hartman.
1: Did you know that every weekday we send out an email before the show giving you all the topics coming up so you could be fully informed and ready to interact with our program? Or that after the show we send out Sue's Stack, a list of every topic I've discussed along with clickable hot links to every source of information I've shared with you on the air? 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Check it out. Jody Arrington, one of the top Republicans on the House Budget Committee, said earlier this month, the national debt is the United States' next great war. He's talking about our $38 trillion national debt and the $1 trillion annual interest payments that we're making on that debt. Now, the fact of the matter is, if you add up the impact of Reagan's tax cuts in the 1980s, Bush's tax cuts in the early 2000s, and Trump's tax cuts, it all adds up to actually more than $38 trillion. In other words, the entirety of our national debt that we're paying $1 trillion in interest payments on every year that instead could be paying for a national health care system or making college free or anything else, all of that is the result of three Republican presidents transferring over $38 trillion out of the federal treasury and into the pockets of the morbidly rich. There's an article about it at Hartman Report. The national debt is the evidence of the crime. Check it out.
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1: Hey, welcome to the second hour of our program. So Donald Trump did his little press ban of CNN, MS Now, and Politico last week. And it's not going over real well, but the backstory on this thing is absolutely fascinating. Natalie Harp, this 35-year-old fangirl, I'm not quite sure how to describe her. She just, like, wherever Trump is, she's following. I'd never heard a definitive conclusion about this picture that was floating around the internet of the two of them kissing on a golf course. But, who knows? I mean, it might be AI, it might not be. But apparently what she did was she compiled some video clips of Trump being trash-talked on MSNBC. And, you know, appropriately so. Television networks have people on who defend Trump. They have people on who attack Trump. Apparently, this was a pretty rough attack on Trump. And Trump watched this and became enraged. And, you know, like the 10-year-old that he is, or 7- or 8-year-old that he is emotionally, said, well, I can't, they're not going to say nice things about me. I'm not going to. And so there's this thing called the press pool. And the press pool is made up of the three big television networks, ABC, CBS, NBC, and the two big cable networks, Fox and CNN. So these five networks, they make up the press pool. And so whenever Donald Trump does anything, there's basically one camera crew that is feeding video and audio to all five of these networks and to, you know, dozens of others. And these five networks have said, that's it. We're not gonna do a press pool here for Trump. Now, what's wild is that at least one of these right wing fringe TV networks that are, you know, owned by right wing billionaires or funded by them in part, has said that they will play the role of press pool. And whether anybody's going to pick that up, I don't know. I mean, the worst thing, you think about this from Donald Trump's point of view. This is a guy who literally, I mean, you know, he talked to Howard Stern about this years ago, who literally wakes up every morning asking, how can I get on the front page of the New York Post? How can I get on page 6 of the New York? How can I get some press today? I mean, there's few people in history who have understood how to manipulate the media better than Donald Trump. I remember years ago, he was asked what his favorite book was, and he said, The Art of Money Getting by P.T. Barnum.

0: And welcome back. Catherine in Chicago watching us on YouTube. Hey, Catherine, what's up?
1: Hi, Tom. Good afternoon from Chicago. Hi, everybody. Last week, there was a spectacularly, stunningly detailed interview between Katie Couric and a gentleman named Judge Michael Luttig, L-U-T-T-I-G. And I don't know, Tom, if you covered anything that he's done recently, but he wrote an article for the New Republic. I think it was published on September 10th. And there were a lot of really kind of scary details that were discussed during the interview last week with Katie Couric. The most important one being it's not only the midterm elections in November that we have to worry about, but it's also the process of the congressional transition in January.
0: Right.
1: I forget all the details, I'm sorry, but it's not just the speaker calling into session, you know, from the current Congress
0: right.
1: to
0: the clerk
1: new
0: of the
1: Congress,
0: House.
1: But it's also the calling names. It's also yeah. calling their presence in. If there are a couple of sequences omitted from this process, essentially what Judge Luttig indicated was that there's a possibility that they could stop Congress from transitioning, and therefore we could have no running government until they decide.
0: Or they simply refuse to seat some of the Democrats, claiming that there's
1: Correct.
0: Voter fraud going on in those districts, and therefore we can't seriously seat these people, and that Mike Johnson might decide to preemptively fire the clerk of the House, who's the person who compiles that stuff, and replace them with a MAGA neo-fascist toady. And yeah, I'm real familiar with his argument. He's been on this program before. We've talked about this at some length. There's a fascinating piece on the Daily Kos right now. And let me see if I can get the title of it for you. It is it's The Transfer of Power in the House is the title. It's number 11 right now on Daily Kos. That knocks down some of Luttig's arguments. But, you know, on the other hand, you've got this story about Abraham Lincoln. Apparently, in the election of 1862, something very similar to this was expected to happen. And Lincoln stationed troops in the basement of the Capitol building, basically to put a gun to the head of the clerk of the court if he didn't go along with the, you know, appropriately seating people. And everything went just fine as a result of that. But, I'm concerned about it. I share your concern. I think a lot of people are concerned about this right now, Catherine.
1: Well, thank you very much for covering it before. I didn't know that you had, so
0: yeah.
1: That's great. And the other thing is my mantra that I'd like to say one more time, if I may, is that abuse has been the epidemic of our time. We need to get the abusers out.
0: Yeah.
1: Thank you.
0: Yeah, you're welcome, Catherine. And let's start with Leon Black. I mean, there's a bunch of billionaires who have been circling Epstein and Trump for a long, long time. But I'm with you. Catherine, thank you. 20 minutes past the hour. I'll be back with you in just 1 minute. Stay tuned.

0: Want news that actually has your back? The Commonwealth Report brings you honest, unfiltered reporting. News for the public, not the powerful. 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Take back your news. So former BBC reporter Greg Palast actually did the math. He got data from government sources, entirely government sources, federal and state, and found that voter suppression, people being ripped off the voting rolls or having their votes challenged in a way that prevents them from being counted, even though 100% of them were legal voters, prevented at least 3.5 million and arguably 4.2 million people from voting in the 2024 election. And looking at the math and looking at the states and looking at whose vote got suppressed, which was wildly, mostly black people, Palast concluded just explicitly that if not for the mass purge of voters of color, if not for the mass disqualification of provisional ballots, Harris would have won. The piece is Trump Lost, Vote Suppression Won, over at HartmanReport.com. Check it out.
1: They raid the fields,

0: Economists warn of wallet-crushing double whammy. Trump's Greenland deal is recycled. Amnesty says deportees are being beaten. Newsom makes ballot seizure a felony. EPA lets Bayer write weed killer rules. Good morning. This is the Commonwealth Report, news for the public, not the powerful. You can follow us at commonwealthreport.news. Economists warn of a double whammy. Is your wallet about to get crushed? Some economists and the Fed say the rest of 2026 will be smooth sailing. Neil Dutta, head of economics at Renaissance Marco Research, says don't believe it. Writing in Business Insider, he warns the economy is facing a squeeze from two ends. First, consumers are tapped out. The bump from higher tax refunds, up about 11% this year, is fading. Gas is up $1.25 a gallon from a year ago. Diesel's soaring, so grocery prices are next. Mortgage rates just top 7%. Second, the Fed just hiked rates for the first time in 3 years, and more are likely. Dutta expects higher unemployment and lower stock prices. Working families get hit twice, once at the checkout counter and again when the layoffs come. Did Trump just claim victory in Greenland for a deal we've had since 1951? Donald Trump announced a deal Friday with Denmark and Greenland that he says gives America permanent control over security there. There's just one problem. A Cold War treaty already gives the U.S. broad military access to Greenland. Danish Prime Minister Mette Frederiksen says the new agreement recognizes Denmark's sovereignty and Greenlanders' right to self-determination. It's expected to be signed this week at the U.N. University of Maryland professor David Carroll called it, quote, largely a rebranding of the status quo to claim a win. One Danish columnist called it a flea market find from the diplomatic recycling bin. So Trump threatened a NATO ally with military force and came home with what we already had. That's not deal making. That's a con. Amnesty sounds an alarm as men are beaten. Is torture next? Amnesty International issued an urgent appeal for two men the Trump administration deported to Equatorial Guinea, a country neither had ever lived in. Ahmed Solomon, an Egyptian who grew up in Phoenix, and Samson Bahrain of Eritrea, both had U.S. court protection from being sent home. So ICE shipped them to a hotel-turned-prison in Malabo. Days after video showed police aiming a gun at Solomon, officers hauled both men away, accusing them of breaking a mirror. Amnesty says police tied bags over their heads and beat them with elbows, knees, and guns. A lawyer told the New York Times they've been denied food and are covered in bruises. Our tax dollars are paying dictators to do what American courts said we couldn't. Newsom makes seizing ballots a felony. Will it stop Trump's election meddling? California Governor Gavin Newsom signed a stack of bills Saturday to shield November's election from Trump administration interference. It's now a felony to seize ballots, election records, or voting machines, punishable by up to 4 years in prison. That follows Republican Sheriff Card Blanco seizing more than 65,000 ballots in Riverside County. Another law makes it a crime to interfere with mail ballots in transit. Drop boxes open 30 days before the election, and police can't make most arrests near polling places. Influencers paid by campaigns face new disclosure rules. Newsom said Trump, quote, won't stop until he can exert dictatorial control over your free vote. When a president treats his elections as something to seize, states become democracy's last line of defense. The EPA hands Bayer the pen and lets it write its own weed killer rules. Newly released documents show the EPA let pesticide giant Bayer pick its own regulations for dicamba from a menu of options. One EPA slide asked the company which option to go forward with. Bayer chose the weakest protection on one rule and the middle option on another, and the EPA wrote both into its proposed rule. Dicamba drifts for miles, has damaged millions of acres of farmland, and is linked to liver cancer and non-Hodgkin's lymphoma. Courts pulled it off the market twice. Nathan Donnelly, the Center for Biological Diversity, said Bayer ordered rules like a late-night dinner a la carte from Chili's. The EPA's response? It says the system's working exactly as intended. When polluters write the rules, farmers and families pay the price. And that's the way it is today, Monday, September 21st, 2026. I'm Tom Hartman. Did you know that every weekday we send out an email before the show giving you all the topics coming up so you could be fully informed and ready to interact with our program? Or that after the show we send out Sue's Stack, a list of every topic I've discussed along with clickable hot links to every source of information I've shared with you on the air? It's all completely free and available over at tom.tv, T-H-O-M.tv. Check it out. Jody Arrington, one of the top Republicans on the House Budget Committee, said earlier this month, the national debt is the United States' next great war. He's talking about our $38 trillion national debt and the $1 trillion annual interest payments that we're making on that debt. Now, the fact of the matter is, if you add up the impact of Reagan's tax cuts in the 1980s, Bush's tax cuts in the early 2000s, and Trump's tax cuts, it all adds up to actually more than $38 trillion. In other words, the entirety of our national debt that we're paying $1 trillion in interest payments on every year that instead could be paying for a national health care system or making college free or anything else, all of that is the result of three Republican presidents transferring over $38 trillion out of the federal treasury and into the pockets of the morbidly rich. There's an article about it at Hartman Report. The national debt is the evidence of the crime. Check it out. Did you know that every weekday we send out an email before the show giving you all the topics coming up so you could be fully informed and ready to interact with our program? Or that after the show we send out Sue's Stack, a list of every topic I've discussed along with clickable hot links to every source of information I've shared with you on the air? It's all completely free and available over at tom.tv, T-H-O-M.tv. Check it out. So what do we call the really, really mind-bogglingly rich? You know, at the founding of the Republic, they were referred to as speculators or moneyed interest or aristocrats. In the years leading up to the Civil War, we called them the cotton lords and the plantation aristocracy. In the late 19th century, they were the robber barons. In the 1930s, FDR called them the economic royalists. But since the Reagan Revolution, we've just called them billionaires. And now, you know, some of them want to call themselves tech bros, like, that's kind of a good thing, you know, like tech is positive and bros, you know, like Mark Zuckerberg saying we need more masculine energy in American business culture. So we need a new phrase. I would like to suggest the morbidly rich. Morbidly suggests unhealthy. And the vast riches that some of these people have is unhealthy to our democracy, particularly since five Republicans on the Supreme Court said that morbidly rich people can buy politicians. And it's unhealthy for them, too. So morbidly rich. There's an op-ed over at HartmanReport.com all about it. Check it out. Welcome back. 35 minutes past the hour. And what's on your mind today? Let's pick up some calls here. Mark in San Clemente. Hey, Mark, what's up?
1: Hey, Tom. It's good to hear from you. Morbidly rich. That's good, man. But I was calling up too. You know, give some of Trump's catchphrases out of the movies and where he found them, and mm-hmm. I don't think he could bring them up himself. The one thing that everything's phony and fake, that didn't come out of a movie. It came out of a book by Salinger called The Catcher in the Rye. Because that, you know, Holden Caulfield,
0: I remember
1: the character
0: it well.
1: Was, yeah, this kid. You know, he was a rich kid, and he was flunking out of college, Ivy League college, just because he was lazy, and everything else was fake and phony, and everybody in New York was phony. And then after that, if you go to the movies, one of the big ones is Casino. Yeah, and these are all kind of mob movies. Mm-hmm. When the banker Webb was over at Sam Rothstein's house and waiting for Nicky Santoro, and he just comes right out with it, with all the investigations that are happening to Sam. He goes, "Don't worry about it, Sam. It's just a political witch hunt." Mm. That's a good one, huh?
0: Yeah.
1: And then over the weekend, I was just watching The Godfather Part Two, and where Michael Corleone goes down to see Hyman Roth, and they're talking about they want to take out the Rosado brothers, and. Roth says, they're small potatoes. Right out of a movie, man. Small potatoes.
0: Yeah.
1: And, you know, that's just been one of Trump's latest.
0: Donald Trump, know? Never an original thought.
1: Yeah. And, you know, J.D. Salinger, and I got to hand it to the guy, went to war as a soldier, got caught in the Battle of the Bulge, which mm-hmm. probably scared the hell out of anybody.
0: Yeah.
1: But then he came home and reenlisted into the OSS, went back over there because that's where it was guiding Germany's, you know, whether the Nazis were still in charge. And then he himself is writing Catcher in the Rye, and then brings home a underaged Nazi woman and marries her. You know, just one of his younger women that he had.
2: Yeah.
1: So this has been going on a long time.
2: Yeah, he had a strange. The whole thing was very strange. Yeah. Mark, thank you.
1: I think your previous segment though was perfect, man. You know, you bring in all the different levels of what's going on.
2: Yeah, and
1: Ayn
2: Rand
1: appreciate
2: was
1: for that.
2: Thank you, and Ayn Rand was
1: easy,
2: very
1: huh?
2: influential. Yeah, thank you, Mark. Miguel in Sherman Oaks, California. Hey, Miguel, what's on your mind today?
3: Hey, Tom, a couple of things. The first thing is that there is an original Star Trek episode called The Ultimate Computer that completely foreshadows everything that's going on with AI right now.
2: Really?
3: Yeah, it was a computer that was supposed to be brought in to take over the tasks of the crew members in running the ship, and so, you know, the ship could be run with just 5 people instead of 500 or whatever it is.
2: Mm-hmm.
3: And the computer is built and programmed with the creator's brain engrams.
2: Hmm.
3: So that it's basically AI. It's artificial intelligence based on the creator's, the maker's brain patterns.
2: Mm-hmm.
3: And it starts to attack different people. And when they try to take it offline, it kills some of the crew members. And
2: remember 2001 so, Space Odyssey?
3: No. This is from the original Star Trek.
2: No. I get that. I'm saying, you know, 2001 was also, which was from the 60s. That movie, you know, open the pod door. Dave, I can't do that. Please, open the door. No, I can't do that, Dave.
3: But I mean you watch this episode and it's like, oh, geez. Gene Roddenberry was a genius.
2: Yeah, for sure.
3: The other point I had is that the 2000 elections, the presidential elections, that was the first elections when the exit polls did not match the actual polls.
2: Yeah, I think you're right. I remember when that happened. There was a substantial spread, actually. There was another one in 2004, too, in Ohio. But interesting. Okay, Miguel, thank you. Thanks for the information. Ron in Buffalo, New York. Hey, Ron, what's up?
4: Hi, Tom. And I remembered. Hey, Tom. Mm-hmm. I have an idea for a book for you.
2: Okay.
4: Here's the title. The Enemy of My Enemy is My Friend. And I base that on the kicking out of certain media groups from the White House.
2: Mm-hmm.
4: I mean, this really smacks of an attack on first of all, the freedom of the press.
2: Right.
4: But it's a suppression of, you know, criticism or creative thought or, you know, all the things that we hold dear as far as a country.
2: Mm-hmm.
4: And so, you know, my question, I guess, you know, because I have to ask a question, you know, because Trump has been saying, you know, that the media, you know, basically our vision or our hearing of what's going on is a coup. I mean, you know, there's Russia, there's North Korea, there's China, you know, you pick your authoritarian state, you know, and what's going on. But the idea of us not knowing is concerning.
2: Yeah.
4: I'd like your opinion on that.
2: I want to wait for this to play out. But, you know, clearly Trump's instincts are to hate the press, and that's the instinct of every dictator. I mean, you know, Trump, I don't think Trump has ever read the Constitution. I don't think he showed up for any of his classes. I don't think he understands our form of government. People tried to explain it to him during his first term, and he never quite got it. And I mean, you know, he and the people around him are doing things that just literally have never been done before because they're so fundamentally un-American and illegal. And
4: that's that's my point. You know, the idea of being un-American, you know, I mean, one of our founding principles is of, you know, made up of us, mm-hmm. by, you know, laws and things are made by us, and for is the benefit of the general population.
2: Right.
4: How could a primate
2: Yeah, no, Trump doesn't see it that way. Trump,
4: do that.
2: Yeah, Trump sees it as, you know, this is mine. Trump identifies with MBS. He identifies with Putin. He identifies with Kim Jong-un. Those are the people. He talks about how Xi is the smartest man out there. These are the people that he wants to be. And he doesn't have the intelligence or force of personality to actually pull it off. And so he's getting as close as he can and in an infantile fashion. But that's what's going on, Ron. Ron, I got to move along, but thanks.
4: How do our people think, you know, is it the Middle East or is it Western Asia? You know, at what point do we look at, you know, these situations?
2: Well, I think we look to the goals of democracy, of pluralism, of honesty, of, you know, integrity in government, and we're not a dictatorship. So, Ron, thanks for the call. Pearson in Lamar, Texas. Hey, Pearson, what's up?
5: Another theoretically optimistic, cautiously optimistic Monday to you and your crew.
2: Thank you. Back at you.
5: I think both my late uncle, who was a merchant marine cook and baker, would agree with me in cutting you some slack last week with that caller, CJ. You can't run your engines at 2,500 RPM every minute of every day on the air. You burn out, and we can't afford to lose you to that. So
2: okay.
5: For your sanity, I
2: don't think I need defending, Pearson. I think it's okay to be nice to people, even when you disagree with them. And I think it's okay to – everybody got it that, you know, what CJ was saying was nonsense. I didn't have to take it apart step by step. Everybody.
5: That's right. That was another point. So here's my question for you. Something you or one of our fellow time travelers said a little while ago got me to thinking about the movie Schindler's List. You remember that?
2: Oh, I remember it well. We took a German foreign exchange student to watch it, and he just fell apart.
5: Yeah, so I like your stories, by the way. So in the movie, they show that when the Nazis removed these poor families from their apartments, suddenly the apartment is empty, right? So more times than not, they leave the furniture and everything in there, and then they find people to occupy it, like a furnished apartment, magically furnished apartment, the courtesy of the people who were removed. So I'm thinking, with these ICE Klansmen running around the country, arresting these people, sometimes whole families, you and I both know. They know who these people are or were and where they lived. And I want to know, do we have any volunteers or investigative reporters following up on the remaining property that's left? Are they showing up secretly and taking the stuff themselves or moving people in and propping that way?
2: I think there's a significant difference here. I mean, we're not pulling entire families out. I realize it happens occasionally, but mostly this is just, you know, racially based, you know, hate with a legal patina on it. You know, I get the analogy, Pearson, but I'd be surprised. I'd be real surprised. Pearson, I got to run, but thanks for the analogy is, it's not bulletproof, but it's not terrible either. We'll be right back.
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2: Exposing the con in conservative. I'll be right back with you.

0: And welcome back. Jim in Austin, Texas. Hey, Jim, thanks for watching Free Speech. What's up?
1: Well, thank you. Tom, it seems like there's a lot going on in Austin. Of course, you know about the shooting, which was about 2 miles from my house.
0: Whoa.
1: Of a person by...
0: Yeah, I'm going to talk about that in the next hour.
1: Yeah, he's been moved away from Austin to some other place, but he does have lawyers handling his case. Mm-hmm. I'm calling about Ayn Rand because there has been an announcement in the last few weeks of the Ayn Rand Center to be built here in Austin.
0: Oh, really?
1: By the, I think it's the, let's see, what's it say here? By the Ayn Rand Institute.
0: Mm-hmm.
1: Yeah, the Ayn Rand Institute. And they're building it over in the West Campus area on San Gabriel and 19th Street. 19th Street has been renamed for years Martin Luther King Boulevard.
0: Mm-hmm.
1: It's going to have something like 30,000 square feet, rather large building. Mm-hmm. Have all of the paperwork, et cetera, and a lot of room for educating, I put that in quote marks, people that are interested in Ayn Rand.
0: Mm-hmm.
1: So I know that it's at AynRandCenter.org. There's a press release, and it might be interesting to follow up on that and review what's going on.
0: I had no idea.
1: I knew of Ayn Rand, 60, 70 years ago when I was in college, and she hasn't faded out yet, so they're starting to invest a lot of money here.
0: Her terrible fiction continues to make the rounds.
1: Yeah, I read it, and it was terrible then. It's terrible now.
0: Yeah, I'm with you. I read Atlas Shrugged, and it just astonished me. I mean, the whole argument, you got this young man and woman who inherited a railroad from their father, and they're the noble capitalists, these Nepo babies. I mean, this is who we're supposed to identify. It's just crazy. Jim, thank you. Mark in Oakland, California. Hey, Mark, what's up?
2: Hey, Tom. I hope you had a great weekend.
0: Yeah, we did.
2: I wanted to call you great. I wanted to talk to you today. I have a take on Xi Jinping's visit to Washington.
0: Yeah, next week.
2: It's not going to wreck. Yes. Actually, isn't it on the 20th? It's on the 23rd in 2 days, isn't it?
0: Oh, it is.
2: Or 24th, excuse me.
0: Oh, okay.
2: The 24th. It's this coming Thursday. He's going to fly in Wednesday at 4 o'clock p.m. Trump is going to do something that's extremely unusual. He's going to, greet him at the Andrews Joint Air Force Base, which usually typically presidents do not do that.
0: Mm-hmm.
2: And I'm getting ahead of my skis here. This is not really a state visit. I might as well just get right into the meat and potatoes of it. I think that Xi Jinping is coming here not to binge watch Breaking Bad with Trump, but to tell him what's what.
0: Mm-hmm.
2: They just came out of this BRICS summit when all the people were there: Modi, Putin, Xi Jinping, the leader from South Africa, the dude from Iran. They were all there, but you know who wasn't there? Anybody from the United States?
0: Yep.
2: I think that Xi Jinping, Tom, he's coming here. And in that they didn't want to have a state. He was going to fly in, deliver the news, and fly out the very next day. I believe Trump begged him to have that dinner on Thursday, for the pomp and circumstance for Trump's benefit. But he's going to this is what he's going to tell Trump. He's going to say, listen, the United States has never been, when they're in that private meeting, you have never been more vulnerable than you are today as a country. Yeah. Your military is a paper tiger. You are an imbecile. Your countrymen hate you.
0: I think you're right, Mark. I think you're right. And don't you dare challenge us when we take Taiwan. Mark, I got to run. Thanks. Hey, thanks so much for sharing our program and for reaching out to our stations and sponsors and letting them know that you're listening. It really means a lot to us. So have you noticed that the Republicans are pretty much not talking about a constitutional convention anymore? They used to be gung-ho to rewrite the Constitution. They wanted to put corporate personhood in there. They wanted to change it so that women can't vote. They wanted to do away with the election of senators, repeal the 17th Amendment, take us back to them being appointed by the states. They had all these they wanted to outlaw labor unions, all these weird ideas, but they've stopped talking about it. I mean, they're still moving forward on it, but it's not Project 2025, for example. You know, their ultimate talking document does not have one single mention in it about a constitutional convention. Why would that be? Well, it's because the Supreme Court is doing their work for them. I mean, you know, just they have overturned Article 2. They've overturned the first, fourth, ninth, and 14th amendments. They've overturned Article 1, Section 7. All the details of this whole thing are over at HartmanReport.com. You got to check it out. Mm-hmm. 52 minutes past the hour. Picking up your calls here, Becky in Naugany, Michigan. Hey, Becky, what's up?
3: Hey, Tom, I'm in Naugany. We're up in the UP here. I wanted to, first of all, happy Monday, everybody. Your callers are so fantastic. I learned so much.
0: Me too.
3: And then I have to, my brain explodes, and I have to paint it on cardboard and go to protests and things every Saturday.
0: Mm-hmm.
3: So that guy that called last week and he thinks only voting makes a difference and your protesting doesn't help. We are reaching a lot of people every weekend.
0: Mm-hmm.
3: I mean, it's incredible. They are clapping for us when they're walking by. We're getting the fist up. We're getting the hearts and the peace signs. I bring music with me and I bring extra signs because listening to you and Stephanie, it's like I just keep getting ideas and
0: cool.
3: And people really like to, they come and borrow signs from me if they don't have their own, and people are joining and people are getting it. So, you know, I think it helps to put the word out that people do need to vote, which is one of my signs that I just made, all hands on deck, vote.
0: You know? Mm-hmm.
3: So to that guy who says it doesn't make a difference, yes, it does.
0: I agree. And if
3: you can't go, drive by and toot for us. I mean, it's just loud every Saturday.
0: Yep. No, mass movements lead to mass voting. That's why October 17th is going to be a big deal. So, Becky, thank you. Thank you for the call. And thanks for sharing that. That was so spot on.
3: Well, thanks for hearing me.
0: My pleasure. Thank you. Paul in Benton, Pennsylvania. Hey, Paul, what's up?
4: Hey, how you doing, Tom? I was just thinking about what you said earlier about the Saudis. And, the Professional Golfers Association, the PGA, that was sold to the Saudis. And, 9/11, all those hijackers, 15 were from Saudi Arabia. I think three were from United Arab Emirates. And one of them was from Yemen. And yet, Mika Brzezinski and Anthony Weiner's ex-wife, they hold their big women's conference every year. They hold that in the Emirates.
0: I know.
4: And, it's just funny. I mean, it's like we're just selling this country. This country's just getting sold right down the tubes.
0: Yeah.
4: And, even though I was watching WNBA, women's professional basketball, and they have corporate sponsors on their jerseys. Well, the referees, on the bottom of their jerseys, it said Emiratis. So it's like, like I said, none of these countries have ever been held accountable for 9/11, and I just think it's pathetic, and it's sad. It's just sad.
0: Yeah, and it's wrong. I'm with you. Paul, thank you. Thank you. Well said. Lori in Ocala, Florida. Hey, Lori, what's on your mind today?
5: Hi, Tom. I've been thinking about over the weekend the situation that we're in, and I've decided that, or determined that we're undergoing a cuckoo. Our country is going cuckoo, and it's a coup against Americans. It's a coup against the civil service, against the military, against the judiciary. It's a coup against all of us. They're taking our money, and they're throwing it into their bank accounts, and they're throwing our weapons away by bombing at nothing to show how powerful we could be, to make sure that we're not powerful. And I think the other side of the coup is against all of our allies, all of our allegiances. Mm-hmm. And it's just against the powerful bond that we held with a part of the world that believed in democracy. And the coup is not just at home and not just against the people that we have shared our values with, but the coup is giving everything that we have to our known enemies. So it's a double entendre, it's a double situation. And we really, I mean, you can't have one without the other in this case, because if you totally upset us, it is giving it to our enemies. But now we're actively working on doing both.
0: Yeah.
5: So I think we're going cuckoo.
0: Cuckoo. And not for Cocoa Puffs. I get it, Lori. I would argue that this coup was put into place in 1971 by Lewis Powell when he proposed it with the Powell memo. A whole bunch of billionaires jumped on board, and they're still there. We have over 200 billionaire families that are supporting the Republican Party to the tune of billions of dollars in this election. So, yeah, I'm with you. And the coup is just right up front, right? Anti-democracy. They're opposed to democracy. Thank you, Lori. Well said. On the other side of the break, Christopher Armitage is going to drop by. He's got some thoughts about how conservatism is like a gateway drug for fascism. It's a fascinating concept. Stick around. We'll be right back.
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7: While the production of my lowdown commentaries is high-tech, I confess that I'm antiquated. I still write each piece in longhand, applying my ballpoint to paper. This has caused bewildered glances from some who see me scribbling away in local coffee shops and bars. Recently, one fellow sidled up and whispered, "Watch out! If they see you doing this, they'll haul you off to the Smithsonian." But we handwriters might not be as obsolete as the key tappers assume. A fast-spreading grassroots movement is calling for schools to re-emphasize the value of writing and printing by hand instead of being wholly dependent on machines. Already, 24 states, as varied as Mississippi and California, now require public schools to teach cursive writing in 3rd through 5th grades. This squares with new understanding of how brains absorb information. While keyboards are faster, the slower, more tactile act of handwriting creates longer-lasting comprehension of letters and better retention of the thoughts they convey. Neuroscientists find that rote keystrokes on a computer require little mental engagement, while physically drawing out words and ideas takes coordination of multiple areas of the brain to focus memory, eyes, and fingers on creating a written product. Just writing this piece conjured up a fond remembrance of my early childhood, sitting on the floor of our home learning to draw the ABCs, both print and cursive, on those line practice pads. It was both an artistic exercise and the development of a foundational tool for a life of learning. This is Jim Hightower saying, yes, computer literacy is an indispensable element of today's childhood curriculum, but so is the richer development of human thinking through putting pen to paper. So let's do both.

economist warns of wallet-crushing double whammy. Trump's Greenland deal is recycled. Amnesty says deportees are being beaten. Newsom makes ballot seizure a felony. EPA lets Bayer write weed killer rules. Good morning. This is the Commonwealth Report, news for the public, not the powerful. You can follow us at commonwealthreport.news. Economists warn of a double whammy. Is your wallet about to get crushed? Some economists and the Fed say the rest of 2026 will be smooth sailing. Neil Dutta, head of economics at Renaissance Marco Research, says don't believe it. Writing in Business Insider, he warns the economy is facing a squeeze from two ends. First, consumers are tapped out. The bump from higher tax refunds, up about 11% this year, is fading. Gas is up $1.25 a gallon from a year ago. Diesel's soaring, so grocery prices are next. Mortgage rates just topped 7%. Second, the Fed just hiked rates for the first time in 3 years, and more are likely. Dutta expects higher unemployment and lower stock prices. Working families get hit twice, once at the checkout counter and again when the layoffs come. Did Trump just claim victory in Greenland for a deal we've had since 1951? Donald Trump announced a deal Friday with Denmark and Greenland that he says gives America permanent control over security there. There's just one problem. A Cold War treaty already gives the U.S. broad military access to Greenland. Danish Prime Minister Mette Frederiksen says the new agreement recognizes Denmark's sovereignty and Greenlanders' right to self-determination. It's expected to be signed this week at the U.N. University of Maryland professor David Carroll called it, quote, largely a rebranding of the status quo to claim a win. One Danish columnist called it a flea market find from the diplomatic recycling bin. So Trump threatened a NATO ally with military force and came home with what we already had. That's not deal making. That's a con. Amnesty sounds an alarm as men deported, are beaten. Is torture next? Amnesty International issued an urgent appeal for two men the Trump administration deported to Equatorial Guinea, a country neither had ever lived in. Ahmed Solomon, an Egyptian who grew up in Phoenix, and Samson Bahrain of Eritrea, both had U.S. court protection from being sent home. So ICE shipped them to a hotel-turned-prison in Malabo. Days after video showed police aiming a gun at Solomon, officers hauled both men away, accusing them of breaking a mirror. Amnesty says police tied bags over their heads and beat them with elbows, knees, and guns. A lawyer told the New York Times they've been denied food and are covered in bruises. Our tax dollars are paying dictators to do what American courts said we couldn't. Newsom makes seizing ballots a felony. Will it stop Trump's election meddling? California Governor Gavin Newsom signed a stack of bills Saturday to shield November's election from Trump administration interference. It's now a felony to seize ballots, election records, or voting machines, punishable by up to 4 years in prison. That follows Republican Sheriff Card Blanco seizing more than 65,000 ballots in Riverside County. Another law makes it a crime to interfere with mail ballots in transit. Drop boxes open 30 days before the election, and police can't make most arrests near polling places. Influencers paid by campaigns face new disclosure rules. Newsom said Trump, quote, won't stop until he can exert dictatorial control over your free vote. When a president treats his elections as something to seize, states become democracy's last line of defense. The EPA hands Bayer the pen and lets it write its own weed killer rules. Newly released documents show the EPA let pesticide giant Bayer pick its own regulations for dicamba from a menu of options. One EPA slide asked the company which option to go forward with. Bayer chose the weakest protection on one rule and the middle option on another, and the EPA wrote both into its proposed rule. Dicamba drifts for miles, has damaged millions of acres of farmland, and is linked to liver cancer and non-Hodgkin's lymphoma. Courts pulled it off the market twice. Nathan Donnelly, the Center for Biological Diversity, said Bayer ordered rules like a late-night dinner a la carte from Chili's. The EPA's response? It says the system's working exactly as intended. When polluters write the rules, farmers

0: Republicans in the House Budget Committee said earlier this month, the national debt is the United States' next great war. He's talking about our $38 trillion national debt and the $1 trillion annual interest payments that we're making on that debt. Now, the fact of the matter is, if you add up the impact of Reagan's tax cuts in the 1980s, Bush's tax cuts in the early 2000s, and Trump's tax cuts, it all adds up to actually more than $38 trillion. In other words, the entirety of our national debt that we're paying $1 trillion in interest payments on every year that instead could be paying for a national health care system or making college free or anything else, all of that is the result of three Republican presidents transferring over $38 trillion out of the federal treasury and into the pockets of the morbidly rich. There's an article about it at Hartman Report. The national debt is the evidence of the crime. Check it out.
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0: Welcome to the third hour of our program. On the line with us, our buddy Christopher Armitage, the journalist, criminal justice researcher, former law enforcement officer, veteran, author. His newsletter on Substack is called The Existentialist Republic. It's free, and it's really worth subscribing to. Also on Blue Sky, C. Armitage. Christopher, welcome back to the program. I loved your piece, Is Conservatism the Gateway Drug to Fascism? I've been making this argument for years. You say that there's no such thing as a real conservative apart from, you know, what they actually do. How is that distinction important?
2: Yeah, that's the interesting conversation around prescriptive versus descriptive language. And when you have a living language like English, then you don't get to prescribe what a word really means. You can do that initially, but over time, the meaning of that word is more relevant to how it is actually applied and how it acts in use. So the word conservatism can be what people call themselves, but in reality, the vast majority of conservatives support Donald Trump and support the things he's doing as unconservative in the literal sense of the word, in the non-political sense of the word, is. So somebody can call themselves nonviolent, but if they beat people up, and if everybody who calls themselves, or 90% of the people who call themselves nonviolent, beat people up, then at some point, nonviolent doesn't mean someone who doesn't do violence onto others, it means someone who does violence onto others. So that's descriptive versus prescriptive language. Conservatives support fascism in such high numbers. They vote for an awful lot of fascists and enjoy supporting them and give them high approval ratings. So the word conservatism does not have the same meaning that it did 30 years ago. It gives people cover so they don't have to feel bad.
0: I can't think of any modern fascist, by modern, I mean, you know, 20th century, fascist movement that didn't start out explicitly as a conservative movement. Can you?
2: I can't, and I'll tell you further that Mussolini was put into power because the people who ruled Italy said they would rather have a conservative fascist than a liberal socialist.
0: And that's how everybody was afraid of the Bolsheviks back then.
2: Yeah, absolutely. Well, still, I think probably a lot of people like Donald Trump are stuck in that era. And a lot of the people who run this country, they don't even realize it, that they, the right-wing conservative that they view themselves as, the cover that they give themselves of saying, I'm just a conservative, I just want common sense tax. So I got news for you, buddy. Like, that guy who I just described, they align more. I mean, you know this, I know, but they align more with AOC, who's far, Mamdani, far more fiscally responsible than any conservative. So that word doesn't have the same meaning anymore.
0: Yeah, it's a scam. I mean, it's a scam. In my book, The Hidden History of American Oligarchy, I argue that we could, in the 1840s and 50s, because of the invention of the cotton gin and its widespread use in the 18-teens, you had a handful of very large plantations, maybe a thousand of them across the entire South, that were able to afford this machine, which could do the work of 50 enslaved people. And within two decades, by the mid-1840s, they had economically just wiped out the entire, you know, Confederacy, or taking control of it, ended democracy, imposed neo-fascism, murdered newspaper editors who opposed them, drove people out of the region, murdered even, you know, white people who were in favor of abolition, were doing everything they could to prevent.

0: see here. Scott in Chattanooga, Tennessee. Hey, Scott, what's on your mind today?
1: Well, Tom, my lady friend Katie last Thursday called in about the banning of drugs coming in from Canada.
0: Mm-hmm.
1: And I did want to say greetings to you and your listeners from the political cesspool of my home, Tennessee.
0: Mm-hmm.
1: But this is this bad news that's in coordination with the Border Patrol and the FDA. It applies to any medicine commercially available in the U.S., no matter the cost. Like I said, it restricts to all countries, not just Canada.
0: Hmm.
1: I was diagnosed with this disease at the inception of Obamacare. And I would have surely died because it's hard to diagnose and apparently very rare.
0: Mm-hmm.
1: The drug that they put me on is one capsule of budesonide. It's about a 40-year-old drug. It's in nasal spray. It's as benign as it gets. And at that time, if I had insurance, $20 a pill. If I didn't have insurance, it was $40 a pill.
0: Yeah.
1: Even at 20, that's $600 a month, which a lot of people can't come up with. I couldn't at that time.
0: Yeah.
1: My doctor, I was fortunate enough to have at the time, was pretty savvy on this. And I said, well, I can write that. We'll go to Canada. So you order it from Canada. It's made in India. Ships from the Mauritius Islands to Chattanooga for 52 cents. And you know that everybody along the way is making money.
0: Mm-hmm.
1: You know, and then compare it to $20 to $40 a pill.
0: Yep.
1: Now, there is a campaign for personal prescription importation. They have a website. That's personalimportation.org/join to, whatever they do.
0: Yeah.
1: And I'd like to urge people to...
0: There's another one, too, Scott, that's worth checking out. Northwest Pharmacy is the largest of the Canadian pharmacies that ships into the United States. And their website is northwestpharmacy.com. I've known about them for years. We used to know about them when we lived in Vermont. And they've got a big thing up at the top of their website. It says, urgent, order immediately. October 9 is the final deadline for standard orders. FDA policy scheduled for October 22nd is expected to block prescription shipments to Americans from licensed Canadian and international pharmacies. Millions will be affected. And then there's a hot link where you can read about it, and there's also a movement to try to change this, law here in the United States. That's all at the top of northwestpharmacy.com. So, yeah, you and your girlfriend are absolutely right, or your lady. And it's an abomination. I mean, this is, and I think that's probably why Trump came out yesterday and said that he's going to save us money on drugs with Medicaid, which was complete BS. I'm going to get into that in just a minute. But Scott, thank you.
1: Well, we all know you can believe Trump.
0: Yeah, exactly. If he's breathing, he's probably, if he's talking, he's probably lying. Thank you, Scott.

0: Tired of news that protects the powerful? Get reporting with a backbone at the Commonwealth Report. 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Welcome back. 22 minutes past the hour. So Donald Trump made a big announcement yesterday. We're cutting drug prices for Medicaid recipients. It's going to save a fortune. The only problem is the deal is secret. It's not transparent. It's not public. Public Citizen is calling him out. Elizabeth Warren is calling them out. Peter Maybardock, the director of Public Citizen's Access to Medicine program, said, quote, Trump's drug pricing deals are a mirage designed to convince Americans that he's taken significant action on drug pricing while creating minimal, if any, downside for Big Pharma. He says the texts show Trump handing out favors to Big Pharma, undercutting his own models to lower prices, and throwing the support of the U.S. government behind corporate decisions to deny medicines entirely to other countries. Trump talks about this most favored nation stuff, but it's apparently all BS. And what's really amazing is that the Bob Kennedy, the FDA, has now said you can no longer import drugs from Canada. The largest and probably highest reputation, well-known of the Canadian pharmacies that caters to American customers, it's most of their business, is called Northwest Pharmacy. Their website is northwestpharmacy.com. 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And they've got a toll-free number and, you know, all kinds of stuff. I mean, they're there. And right up at the top of their website, order immediately. October 9th is the final deadline for standard orders. And a new FDA policy scheduled for October 22nd is expected to block prescription shipments to Americans from licensed Canadian and other international pharmacies. Millions will be affected. And this is true. So Trump cuts a deal with the big drug companies that the Canadians can't compete with you any longer. So now everybody in America, instead of being able to buy your medicine from Canada for half price or less, you are now going to have to pay full price in the United States. But to sweeten the pot, he's got a discount on Wegovy for Medicaid people, which is not saving the Medicaid people any money. It's saving the federal government some money. So it's like, on the one hand, you know, we're gonna make these drugs more expensive. On the other hand, we're gonna make it so the government saves some money on some of these drugs. It's astonishing. It's astonishing. What's astonishing to me is the media played this story yesterday or the day before over and over and over again of Donald Trump saying we're gonna lower drug prices for Medicaid, never once mentioning that he's doing this, or he's doing this PR, because he's getting blowback from people for cutting off the access to Canadian drugs. I mean, you can go to northwestpharmacy.com and look at their prices. And you'll see, I mean, you know, the drugs that you're buying here in the United States are available for, you know, dramatically less, let's say, in Canada. And the reason why is very simple. Canada has a single-payer healthcare system. The system negotiates drugs for the country, and those negotiated prices are the prices the pharmacies pay. And so, you know, the pharmacies in Canada are, you know, there's competition. You've got a government saying, you know, we're going to buy a zillion pills. Who's going to give us the best deal? It's called competition. Here in the United States, no competition. You've got a handful of companies that own all of our pharmacies. They're increasingly owned now by insurance companies, which are increasingly also affiliated with our drug company. It's a scam. The whole healthcare thing in America has become a scam. I wrote a book about this, The Hidden History of American Healthcare. It was shocking, the stuff I learned when I was writing that book. So anyway, check it out. This is just the latest scam to come out of the GOP and Trump. And if you want to get some action steps, go to northwestpharmacy.com and just click on the link at the top of their page. They'll tell you all about it. They've got all the details. We'll be right back. Stick around. It's 27 minutes past the hour. We've got one more story here for you, and I'll pick up your calls.
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0: Back with more of the news of the day and your calls in just a moment. It's the Tom Hartman Program, taking back the mainstream media 3 hours a day, 5 days a week, right here.

0: Economist warns of wallet-crushing double whammy. Trump's Greenland deal is recycled. Amnesty says deportees are being beaten. Newsom makes ballot seizure a felony. EPA lets Bayer write weed killer rules. Good morning. This is the Commonwealth Report, news for the public, not the powerful. You can follow us at commonwealthreport.news. Economists warn of a double whammy. Is your wallet about to get crushed? Some economists and the Fed say the rest of 2026 will be smooth sailing. Neil Dutta, head of economics at Renaissance Marco Research, says don't believe it. Writing in Business Insider, he warns the economy is facing a squeeze from two ends. First, consumers are tapped out. The bump from higher tax refunds, up about 11% this year, is fading. Gas is up $1.25 a gallon from a year ago. Diesel's soaring, so grocery prices are next. Mortgage rates just topped 7%. Second, the Fed just hiked rates for the first time in 3 years, and more are likely. Dutta expects higher unemployment and lower stock prices. Working families get hit twice, once at the checkout counter and again when the layoffs come. Did Trump just claim victory in Greenland for a deal we've had since 1951? Donald Trump announced a deal Friday with Denmark and Greenland that he says gives America permanent control over security there. There's just one problem. A Cold War treaty already gives the U.S. broad military access to Greenland. Danish Prime Minister Mette Frederiksen says the new agreement recognizes Denmark's sovereignty and Greenlanders' right to self-determination. It's expected to be signed this week at the U.N. University of Maryland professor David Carroll called it, quote, largely a rebranding of the status quo to claim a win. One Danish columnist called it a flea market find from the diplomatic recycling bin. So Trump threatened a NATO ally with military force and came home with what we already had. That's not deal making. That's a con. Amnesty sounds an alarm as men deported are beaten. Is torture next? Amnesty International issued an urgent appeal for two men the Trump administration deported to Equatorial Guinea, a country neither had ever lived in. Ahmed Solomon, an Egyptian who grew up in Phoenix, and Samson Bahrain of Eritrea, both had U.S. court protection from being sent home. So ICE shipped them to a hotel-turned-prison in Malabo. Days after video showed police aiming a gun at Solomon, officers hauled both men away, accusing them of breaking a mirror. Amnesty says police tied bags over their heads and beat them with elbows, knees, and guns. A lawyer told the New York Times they've been denied food and are covered in bruises. Our tax dollars are paying dictators to do what American courts said we couldn't. Newsom makes seizing ballots a felony. Will it stop Trump's election meddling? California Governor Gavin Newsom signed a stack of bills Saturday to shield November's election from Trump administration interference. It's now a felony to seize ballots, election records, or voting machines, punishable by up to 4 years in prison. That follows Republican Sheriff Card Blanco seizing more than 65,000 ballots in Riverside County. Another law makes it a crime to interfere with mail ballots in transit. Drop boxes open 30 days before the election, and police can't make most arrests near polling places. Influencers paid by campaigns face new disclosure rules. Newsom said Trump, quote, won't stop until he can exert dictatorial control over your free vote. When a president treats his elections as something to seize, states become democracy's last line of defense. The EPA hands Bayer the pen and lets it write its own weed killer rules. Newly released documents show the EPA let pesticide giant Bayer pick its own regulations for dicamba from a menu of options. One EPA slide asked the company which option to go forward with. Bayer chose the weakest protection on one rule and the middle option on another, and the EPA wrote both into its proposed rule. Dicamba drifts for miles, has damaged millions of acres of farmland, and is linked to liver cancer and non-Hodgkin's lymphoma. Courts pulled it off the market twice. Nathan Donnelly, the Center for Biological Diversity, said Bayer ordered rules like a late-night dinner a la carte from Chili's. The EPA's response? It says the system's working exactly as intended. When polluters write the rules, farmers and families pay the price. And that's the way it is today, Monday, September 21st, 2026. I'm Tom Hartman. Did you know that every weekday we send out an email before the show giving you all the topics coming up so you could be fully informed and ready to interact with our program? Or that after the show we send out Sue's Stack, a list of every topic I've discussed along with clickable hot links to every source of information I've shared with you on the air? It's all completely free and available over at tom.tv, T-H-O-M.tv. Check it out. Jody Arrington, one of the top Republicans on the House Budget Committee, said earlier this month, the national debt is the United States' next great war. He's talking about our $38 trillion national debt and the $1 trillion annual interest payments that we're making on that debt. Now, the fact of the matter is, if you add up the impact of Reagan's tax cuts in the 1980s, Bush's tax cuts in the early 2000s, and Trump's tax cuts, it all adds up to actually more than $38 trillion. In other words, the entirety of our national debt that we're paying $1 trillion in interest payments on every year that instead could be paying for a national health care system or making college free or anything else, all of that is the result of three Republican presidents transferring over $38 trillion out of the federal treasury and into the pockets of the morbidly rich. There's an article about it at Hartman Report. The national debt is the evidence of the crime. Check it out. Don't let billionaires shape your understanding of the world. The Hartman Report brings you powerful, independent insight, free, clear, direct, and uncompromising. Go to HartmanReport.com now and get the facts you deserve. Did you know that the ancient Roman Republic, you know, which for 480 years was actually a democratic republic before Julius Caesar kind of ended the democracy phase and replaced it with the autocracy phase, that they were brought down by a very small group of very rich people? The richest man in ancient Rome was Marcus Licinius Crassus. He was the richest guy, the billionaire of Rome. And he frankly hated the Roman free bread for all welfare system. It was being paid for with his tax dollars, after all. So him and Pompey the Great and a few other rich guys got together, and they basically crashed Rome. They turned it into an oligarchy and then into a tyranny. And the parallels to what Trump is doing right now are absolutely shocking. There's an article about it over at HartmanReport.com titled American Caesar, Trump's Path to Power Mirrors Rome's Darkest Days. Check it out. Welcome back. 35 minutes past the hour. Final story for the day. I think we've covered a fair amount of territory here. The U.S. Immigration and ICE officers shot and wounded a Venezuelan man yesterday afternoon in Texas, in the capital city of Austin. 28-year-old Wilbur Rafael Garces Perez was shot after a traffic stop. I didn't know that ICE had the legal power to stop people in traffic. Apparently they do. Anyway, the shooting, the federal officers did not give first aid. They just stood around and let him bleed until the Austin City Police showed up. And they then ran in and opened up his shirt and found a bullet hole in his back because, you know, ICE guys are goons and thugs and they shoot people in the back or in the face or in the back of the head in the case of Alex Preti. And this guy was making a delivery for DoorDash. So here you got, you know, a guy who's just trying to make a living. No criminal history. And, hey, he's got brown skin. Shoot him quick. I mean, that's where we're at now. Thanks to Stephen Miller and Donald Trump. So what's on your mind? Joanne in Berkshire, Massachusetts. Hey, Joanne, thanks for listening to WHMP. What's up?
1: Hi. I've been thinking about this, Tom, about that we need our own manifesto because we're being framed and we're on the defensive. We're always responding to the Republican manifesto. They had their first manifesto, or they came out with it in 1997 with the Project for the New American Century, which is signed by the same people who promoted Koch's platform when he ran for, I think it was David Koch, who ran for president in 1980. Now, all this has been reincarnated in the Project for 2025 and is being put into effect by Trump. I think we need to take the initiative. It will unite us, and I'm trying to work with groups here where I am in reference to this in writing a platform, but I think we need to get it out so that people know what we stand for, because they are perverting us and stealing us and Orwellian and perverting everything we say. The other thing is, I really believe we need a reset. We need to impeach Trump. We need to impeach Roberts and Clarence Thomas and anyone who is taking enormous amounts of money. They have broken their contract. They have made an oath to Trump and to the Republican Party's agenda. And I think that we can hold them accountable on that. I also believe that Trump is vulnerable and weak now. He keeps saying, oh, my God, they're going to impeach me if you don't reelect me. Well, that's like Brer Rabbit and Brer Fox. Don't throw me into the briar patch. He needs to be there. He needs to be held accountable. We need this role model. We need to, or we're going to lose the next generation of voters.
2: Yeah. Yeah, I agree, Joanne. And putting together the only challenge the Democrats have right now in uniting around a manifesto is that there is this relatively consequential number of corporate Democrats, Democrats who are on the take, who will fight things like health care for all, who will fight things like free college, you know, which I think should be at the core of this, you know, who will fight things like subsidized housing. Because their friends in the hedge fund industry are making money on housing, their friends in the banking industry are making money on student debt, their friends in the health insurance industry are making money on sickness.
1: Agencies like housing. So housing is no longer an agency of the government. It has been privatized, and there are kickbacks.
2: Yeah, I've to a large extent. Yeah, well, the guy who's the head of HUD right now is just a former football player. Trump put him in because he was a Republican. But, I mean, it's just... It's pathetic. It really is. Joanne, thank you.
1: Can I add one more thing?
2: Yeah, sure.
1: Can I ask one more thing? Okay. I think Carney's fantastic. I think he's doing just what he has to do. But he is standing up, and not only is he standing up for Canada, but he's standing up, in a sense, for us as an ally to the people who are Democrats. And he is making a difference. And I have talked to Canadians who were bike riding, and I said, it's up to you guys now. It's like World War II, and we need the allies to come and save us.
2: Mm. Yeah, yeah. And Sheinbaum in Mexico, too, is doing some remarkable stuff. So, you know, I don't think we need to despair. We need to work with our allies. I'm with you. Joanne, thank you. Tom in Seattle. Hey, Tom, what's up?
3: Hey, Tom. Thanks for taking my call. I was calling to plug. You've probably already heard of this organization, but the Mobile Voting Project.
2: I am not familiar with that.
3: Ah, well, Google them maybe, the mobilevoting.org.
2: Okay.
3: And I was curious if you might be interested in maybe having some of them on your show at some point and trying to spread the word a little bit.
2: Well, yeah.
3: I mean, it wouldn't work for this election more than likely, but it might for the next one.
2: Yeah. Well, I'll have to spend some time with that. I just as a matter of logistics, if you or anybody else have suggestions for us for things to cover on the program, guests to have on, books to read, movie to watch, whatever, just feel free to leave that message with Mateo, rather than, going on the air with it. It's because I can't speak to this. I don't know anything about it. But thanks for the heads up, Tom. Tom in Fargo, North Dakota. Hey, Tom, what's on your mind today?
4: Okay, well, I don't know if you remember seeing a few years back here, David Letterman had Donald Trump on his show showing his ties, and Trump was talking about, well, exporting jobs to China, and he was bragging about his ties being the finest, and David pointed out that those ties were made in where? China.
2: Mm-hmm.
4: And that just blasted right off Trump.
2: As is virtually all of the Trump merchandise.
4: Well, yeah, you name it. Yeah, I think he's more in cahoots with China than said he really lets on, for one thing. But when I saw that, and he was running for in 2016, I just got a vibe, and I go, my God, there's the Antichrist. He has no qualms whatsoever, and that the Republicans are going to love and vote for him because this is the way he is. He can lie, and he's supposedly rich. He's a great businessman. He had that persona, and he has a certain charisma. Regardless, you got to say he's a pretty good orator, or at least he was.
2: Yeah.
4: Not so much anymore.
2: He's a very effective BS artist.
4: And then I realized that this man is probably the Antichrist, the third one that Nostradamus talked about and mentioned in the Bible, too. Now, you don't have to be a Bible thumper to believe that there's an Antichrist, because Jesus wasn't a preacher, he was a teacher, for one thing. But him being the Antichrist, he also has an expiration date that the Bible mentions, and I believe that date is July 22nd, 2028. Now, mark your calendar and keep your champagne chilled for that day. Hopefully, it's true. The other thing is, Nostradamus wrote that Mabus, who is the third Antichrist, supposedly, that he will start a war that will last 27 years, and that sounds like a forever war. And you know, that's unfortunately true. But now there's one other thing. Now, the Saudis have said that they're not going to be shipping any oil to Europe after anymore. It's not going to be coming through. It's going to be a cold winter. I think Europe's not going to have any choice but to enter into this with troops and a war.
2: Yeah, maybe they'll start buying from Russia, or you know, maybe they'll just...
4: Well, that's another thing I think Trump is thinking about that. Now, why is he opening up
2: renewable energy? Yeah, we'll see. We'll see, Tim. You know, the renewable energy thing is exploding right now. It's really growing. We'll be right back.
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2: And the UN is coming to town, and the press is refusing to cover Trump. This is going to get interesting. We'll be right back.

0: And welcome back. Linda in Auburn, Washington, you're on the air. What's up? Linda?
1: The Christian. Okay, can you hear? Just a
0: now
1: second.
0: Now I can, yes. Now I can hear you.
1: Yeah. Okay. So I was looking into the type of Christians Trump has in his administration, and I asked Brave Browser, which is run by Catholics, give me the breakdown on the people in his administration, and are they Catholic, or what kind of Protestant denomination? Mm-hmm. So people could do that. Okay, it's a real, the top ones are Catholic, including Robert F. Kennedy Jr., Marco Rubio, Sean Duffy, and Linda McMahon, Education,
0: yeah.
1: And J.B. Vance. Okay, so those are Catholic. Okay, then the different kind of Protestants, people need to know that Episcopals were really the Church of England.
0: Mm-hmm.
1: And then somehow Defense Secretary Pete Hegseth is a Reformed Evangelical. I haven't looked into that one yet.
0: Pastor is a notorious right-wing, homophobe, racist, Christian nationalist.
1: Okay, so then I was like, are they Christian in name only, like CINO, like Rhino? And I got, no. They sincerely believe they're Christian. And then I asked, I do this by muscle testing, I asked, do they understand Jesus? And I got no on most of them.
0: Sure.
1: And I got, and are they pleasing to Jesus? No, that would be the same.
0: If they understood Jesus, they would not be Republicans, Linda.
1: Except for Robert F. Kennedy Jr., I got, yes, he's mostly pleasing to Jesus. And I got, yes, he's working on the glyphosate issue.
0: Yeah.
1: And
0: yeah.
1: I
0: except
1: really
0: that
1: don't
0: he's,
1: like to hear
0: except
1: him
0: that he authorized them to spray it all over our crops. Linda, thanks for the call. Paul in Zilla, Washington. Hey, Paul, what's up?
2: Well, I heard a couple things while driving my tractor this morning, so I thought a progressive farmer from Yakima County should call in.
0: Okay.
2: There are some of us here.
0: Did you run into Christopher on his trip?
2: No,
0: okay.
2: I was unaware of him. But I heard him talk, and there's a lot of folks benefiting from generational wealth. Right next to me this morning, there were about 80 H-2A farm workers harvesting apples for John Hancock Insurance Company. They own hundreds and hundreds of acres of orchard.
0: Huh.
2: And for the call in saying we should do, ethanol for fuel, we already do. We have 90 million acres of corn we grow in the United States. 36 million of it goes to producing ethanol.
0: Right. My understanding is that you put more calories into producing the ethanol than you get out of the ethanol. Is that correct?
2: That's what the data suggests. And, since that there's 13 million acres of corn in Iowa, subsidized by the government, where people get to vote first and have a big influence.
0: Mm-hmm. Yeah.
2: You know, Midwest farmers some things because they're very big welfare recipients.
0: Yeah, yeah, for sure. Well, Paul, thank you for checking in, and always nice hearing from you. ParadisioDelSol.com, right?
2: Yeah, thank you.
0: Yeah, you just broke up there, but Paul, thank you. Thanks for the call. It's 48 minutes past the hour. I'll be back with more of your calls in just a minute.

0: Hey, thanks so much for sharing our program and for reaching out to our stations and sponsors and letting them know that you're listening. It really means a lot to us. You know, Richard Nixon and Spiro Agnew both took cash bribes while they were in the White House. Since then, you know, the Supreme Court, or at least five Republicans on the Supreme Court, made it a lot easier for politicians to take bribes with their Citizens United decision, which basically legalized political bribery as long as it's done through campaigns or PACs or super PACs. But for some people, there's just never enough money, right? Donald Trump has been running small-time hustles to make money for decades, selling sneakers, Bibles, steaks, vodka, water. But now he's hit the big time. He's got these fungible tokens, right? Fungible crypto assets, which are basically just digital pictures of Donald Trump that say, fight, fight, fight. And he has turned them into an $8 billion machine. His wife is in on this, too, with his Trump coin. It's a new way that foreign powers and billionaires in the United States can just shovel money into Donald Trump's pocket. There's a whole article about it over at HartmanReport.com titled Presidential Payola, the Evolution of Political Bribery. Check it out. Ten minutes before the hour, what's on your mind today? Paul in St. Charles, Missouri. Hey, Paul, what's up?
1: Hi, Tom. First, thanks to you, your incredible staff, and the world's smartest listeners. I wanted to let you know, since you're talking about the History Channel, Discovery Channel, and you're also talking about Hitler, that they did a very good and amazing documentary. It ran 2 weeks ago today on History Channel called Hitler's DNA.
0: Oh, interesting.
1: And yes, they have a very good DNA samples. They had the blood that was on, you know, in the bunker where he shot himself or whatever. And they took all the stuff that they know and can relate to. They may explain their methodology in the beginning, that we've learned from DNA and how it applies to people. They also dug into all of the written and records from the Nazis, and they determined that Hitler had, as a kid, he probably had ADHD, that he was somewhere on the autism spectrum, and they even figured out the syndrome he had that caused him to have a micropenis and only one descended testicle.
0: Mm-hmm.
1: But the best part is they did a brilliant job without ever saying Trump's name one time of letting you make parallels to today. And it's great. You Google
0: it's like his ballroom, his bunker, his architecture.
1: It's absolutely amazing, our documentary.
0: Hmm.
1: And you might want to do
0: it. And where did you find this, Paul?
1: History Channel.
0: And
1: I bet if the Ellisons take over, they'll never run it again.
0: Yeah, sadly. Paul, thank you. Thanks for the heads up on that. I'll Hitler's DNA, I'll go looking for it. Maria in Evanston, Illinois. Hey, Maria, what's on your mind today?
2: Hey, Tom. I'm taking you off the speaker. I just want to bring up a former news announcer on Progressive Radio from a few years back. His name was Norman Goldman.
0: Oh, yeah. Norman is an old friend of mine. I haven't talked to him in years, but he was a good guy.
2: Yeah, great guy. And I always loved listening to your show and his show and the other ones.
0: He was also a successful businessman.
2: Yeah, so. He was a former lawyer.
0: Mm-hmm.
2: And I really appreciated that he was trying to educate the public about law and our government and how unfortunate it is in our country that we don't have civics anymore in the schools, which is terrible because kids don't understand how our government works.
0: Yep.
2: But a few of the things that he used to say, quoting him, was he felt that saying midterm elections was not inspiring enough for voters. He said it should be called congressional elections.
0: I remember.
2: So that people understand that congressionally they're voted every 2 years.
0: Mm-hmm.
2: And we've got to keep the Senate, when Senate comes up, and the House strong.
0: Mm-hmm.
2: That that's how we can get things done for the House. And I thought that was a great thing to inform people. And I thought I wanted to bring it up on your show since you have a lot of listeners.
0: Well, and you just did. Good job.
2: And the other thing is, he used to say Republicans, which I always got a kick out of, and I quoted him saying that ever since then, and people laugh. Yeah. And, you know, because they are con people, unfortunately. Mm-hmm. And it's, you know, since Trump puts us down as Democrats or progressives, it's telling it like it is.
0: Yeah, I get it. And I love to hear Norman's name again. It'd be nice to hear his voice. But, Maria, thank you. Thank you for the call. Jerry in Marlboro, Massachusetts. Hey, Jerry, what's on your mind today?
3: Hi, Tom. First-time caller.
0: Thank you.
3: I just wanted to present an idea, which is that Putin is behind Donald Trump's desire to destroy the Kennedy building. And the idea comes from Putin's, you know, championing Russia's history of being very powerful. Vladimir Putin was 10 years old when the Cuban Missile Crisis took place.
0: Mm-hmm.
3: And the architect behind that, you know, was John F. Kennedy.
0: And Khrushchev.
3: And, well, Khrushchev, yeah, but Kennedy came out on top.
0: Yeah.
3: And so now...
0: Oh, I see. You think that Putin is trying to hurt the Kennedy Center to tarnish Kennedy's legacy because he kicked the Russians out of Cuba.
3: Right, and he's pushing Trump to destroy the legacy of Kennedy.
0: Interesting. Well, I suppose it's possible. It's an interesting idea. I think it's just, you know, a good old-fashioned, you know, self-centeredness, but it makes sense. Jerry, thank you. Renee in Sheridan, Oregon. Hey, Renee, I have a minute left. You got a quick one?
4: Yes, I do have a quick one. I just want to know, when these people are being deported, are we paying those countries to take these people and put them in prison?
0: Yes.
4: That's my question. How many people are going to prison in these foreign countries?
0: Millions of dollars we're paying, and some of the stories coming out of these countries are just chilling. That, you know, they're beating and torturing our people, raping them, exploiting them, throwing them in jails in some places, holding them in just hellhole circumstances in others. You know, what this administration is doing is so immoral, so amoral, so lacking morality, so lacking fundamental human decency that, you know, it's Stephen Miller and Donald Trump. It's, you know, who basically just hate anybody whose skin is darker than theirs. Renee, thank you for the call. And thank you for being with us today. We'll be back tomorrow, same time, same place. In the meantime, don't forget, democracy is not a spectator sport. It requires all of us, and that includes you. So get out there, get active, tag, you're it. Have a great afternoon. Be good to yourself and the folks around you. Stay safe, eat your veggies, get your exercise. We got a lot of work to do this fall, and I'll catch up with you tomorrow.

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1: Years ago, when I announced that I was leaving my job as editor of the Texas Observer to run for political office, I had to admit that going into politics is the only downward career move one can take from journalism. But being both a journalist and a politician does hone one's ability to detect the smell of BS. And we Americans are presently getting a noxious blast of that stench from our warmongering Department of Defense. The vast trillion-dollar Pentagon is the ultimate Big Brother bureaucracy, literally empowered to compel thousands of Americans to die in foolish military misadventures cooked up by political partisans and profiteering corporate contractors. That's why it's so alarming that Trump's Project 2025 autocrats are now rushing to slam an iron door of censorship on reporters trying to inform us commoners about the militaristic schemes and corporate fraud that comes from inside this government fortress. In the name of defending freedom, Trump's palace guards are banning media outlets that displease His Royal Highness. Also, Pretty Boy Pete, Trump's made-for-TV Pentagon honcho, has even decreed that reporters must be tightly monitored by military escorts while doing interviews, reviewing documents, and otherwise exercising the essential constitutional rights of our nation's free press. The good news is that rather than kowtowing to the autocrats, dozens of media organizations have told Pete to stuff it, choosing to do old-school outsider digging into this insider war machine. This is Jim Hightower saying, meanwhile, the Project 2025 authoritarians hail their clampdown on free press rights by touting their, quote, fresh relationship with what they call their new Pentagon press corps. Right, it's their partisan press corps, not ours.

trillion tons of ice gone. A memo guts wildlife law. Yosemite for sale. Four measles deaths. Bird flu outranks AI. And 6 minutes with a book. Good morning. This is the Commonwealth Report, Geeky Science Friday edition. News for the public, not the powerful. You can follow us at commonwealthreport.news. Did the ice sheets just hand us a 5-foot warning? Scientists just finished the most complete look ever at polar ice. Greenland and Antarctica have lost 11.3 trillion metric tons since the 1970s, enough to bury the entire continental United States under 5 feet of ice. Sea levels rose 3 centimeters. Lead author Lyons Otaska said that every added centimeter of sea rise puts 2 to 3 million people at risk. 84% of that loss came from glaciers racing into warming oceans, not surface melt. Those two ice sheets now drive a quarter of all sea level rise. Every coastal town in America is downstream of this. Can you kill an eagle if you didn't mean to? The New York Times obtained an internal memo signed by Fish and Wildlife Service Director Brian Nesvik. It reinterprets the Endangered Species Act so that only intentional killing counts as illegal. Harvard Law Professor Andrew Mergen called it an assault on the act like we've never seen. Killing a whale with your ship, chop down a tree full of endangered birds, and you walk. The memo is dated September 14th, the same day another Trump rule gutting the definition of harm took effect. Richard Nixon signed this law back in 1973, and now it's being erased without a single vote in Congress. Is Yosemite really for sale to a Trump donor? More than 150 groups and over 150 members of Congress told Interior Secretary Doug Burgum on Tuesday to kill a land swap that would hand a quarter-mile strip of Yosemite to a private developer, Kingsbarn Realty Capital. It owns 83 acres next door and wants a private road onto one of the park's main thoroughfares. CEO Jeff Pori donated to Trump. Lakin Jordahl of the Center for Biological Diversity said it best, quote, "The federal government should be protecting our national parks, not parceling them out." Yosemite was the first land America ever protected for its beauty alone. If Yosemite's for sale, nothing's safe. Measles kills 4 in Pennsylvania while the CDC counts 0. Pennsylvania confirmed 2 more measles deaths Tuesday, bringing the total to 4. An 18-year-old in Mifflin County and a 40-year-old woman in Jefferson County, both unvaccinated. 2 infants died earlier. The state has 693 confirmed cases across 38 counties, the worst outbreak in the country and the deadliest measles year in America since 1992. But the CDC counts 0 measles deaths in 2026. Director Erica Schwartz decided the Pennsylvania deaths don't qualify. Democratic Governor Josh Shapiro called them tragedies and turned down help from Bob Kennedy, saying his rhetoric hurts people. A disease we eliminated in 2000 is killing Americans again. Thanks, Republicans. Is bird flu the pandemic we should actually fear? While Washington panics about artificial intelligence cooking up a superbug, scientists at Imperial College London say the real danger is already here. And H5N1 bird flu has forced the culling of 400 million chickens in 4 years. It's in American dairy cattle. Just weeks ago, it jumped into mink farms in Utah, which puts it one step closer to us. Professor Wendy Barclay said on numbers alone, it has to be considered high risk as a pandemic source. The researchers called an AI-built extinction virus highly unlikely, but this threat is not science fiction. It's on the farm right now while this administration guts our public health agencies. 6 minutes with a book beats a glass of wine. Researchers at Cambridge pulled together decades of studies on reading published in Psychological Medicine. One survey found 6 minutes with a book dropped stress levels by 68%. More people reached for a book to unwind than for wine. Adults 65 and older who read regularly have a 33% lower risk of Alzheimer's. Another study found 35% lower dementia risk. Kids who read early showed better attention and fewer mental health problems. But reading among children is falling off a cliff, especially boys 11 to 16. A country that stops reading is a country that's easy to fool. And that's the way it is today, Friday, September 18th, 2026. I'm Tom Hartman. Did you know that every weekday we send out an email before the show giving you all the topics coming up so you could be fully informed and ready to interact with our program? Or that after the show we send out Sue's Stack, a list of every topic I've discussed along with clickable hot links to every source of information I've shared with you on the air? 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Check it out. So former BBC reporter Greg

which was wildly, mostly black people, Pallas concluded just explicitly that if not for the mass purge of voters of color, if not for the mass disqualification of provisional ballots, Harris would have won. The piece is Trump Lost, Vote Suppression Won, over at HartmanReport.com. 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
1: On top of the brand new Monday to you, just a reminder, Friday of this week, the 25th, I'll be at Powell's City of Books at 7 p.m. to do a book signing on Who Killed the American Dream, my newest book. I think you'll find it absolutely fascinating. Be there or be square. Nice to see you and meet you and shake hands. And it's the only way to get an autographed copy right now. Also, did Ayn Rand plant the ideological seed that Trumpism is harvesting today? And what do we do about that? Also, Trump says he's in deciding mode on the Iran war. Do I blow the entire nation up as diesel tops $6.50 a gallon? And who is Trump preparing for war with by putting drones and snipers on his so-called triumphal Trump arch? Is he planning for a time when the people rise up against Washington, D.C. or something? Like, yeah, as if he was, you know, like, for example, if he decided he was going to stay in office even after he was impeached or lost an election or it was just the end of his term. We'll talk about that in just a minute. In the second hour of our program, Donald Trump launched his press ban after Natalie Harp showed him some carefully selected clips of people on MS Now bashing him. It's incredible what power this young woman has. That said, the media are pushing back. I'll fill you in on that at the top of the next hour. Also, Trump put her in shackles and sent her to a country she didn't know existed. An Iranian dissident who was given permission to be in the United States has now been sent overseas. I'll tell you all about that. And in the third hour of our program, Christopher Armitage is going to drop by. Is conservatism the gateway drug to fascism? And a secret Trump drug deal shows perks for big pharma and uncertainty for patients. Trump says he's saving us all money with Medicaid. Yeah, all right. Not quite. And a traffic stop, an ICE agent, and another gunshot. Austin wants to know what happened, and so does America. We'll get to that, the most recent ICE shooting. Shooting a man in the back, in fact. My op-ed today over at HartmanReport.com is titled, Did Ayn Rand Plant the Ideological Seed That Trumpism Is Harvesting Today? It's pretty straightforward stuff. I mean, you know, we have a government made up of incompetence, intentionally. I mean, what do you do if you think government is no good? What do you do if you think government is a fundamental evil? What do you do if you think government is absolutely unnecessary, but you're kind of stuck with it because you were elected president? So what do? You stock the government with people who are just absolutely friggin' incompetent. We have an alcoholic B-list weekend TV star in charge of our military. We have a formerly heroin and sex-addicted, brainworm-infected lawyer in charge of our public health. We have a wrestling promoter in charge of our education department. We have the president's personal criminal defense lawyer in charge of the Department of Justice. We have a C-list reality TV star in charge of our air traffic control system. We have a plumber in charge of Homeland Security. We have a guy who hustles miracle weight loss pills on TV in charge of Medicare and Medicaid. We got a social media hustler and children's book author in charge of the FBI. We've got a predatory hedge fund guy in charge of the Treasury Department. A fracking CEO who claims climate change is a hoax in charge of our energy department. Jeffrey Epstein's former next-door neighbor and Epstein Island visitor in charge of our commerce department. A politician who built his entire career on a phony story about his parents fleeing Castro when they didn't, in charge of telling America's story to the world as our Secretary of State. We have the mentee of an anti-democracy billionaire as our vice president. We have a Project 2025 architect who was excited about the idea of putting federal workers in trauma, his phrase, in charge of our federal workers. We have a racist whose own uncle publicly denounced him as an immigration hypocrite in charge of immigration policy.

0: We have a former NFL player in charge of public housing, a golf buddy with no diplomatic experience whatsoever negotiating with Vladimir Putin and kissing his ass, the world's richest man firing people investigating him and his companies while gutting the federal government and killing millions of human beings by feeding USAID into the wood chipper, and a self-described proud Islamophobe with no government job vetting the national security staff. And that's just kind of the tip of the iceberg. So how did we get here? And by the way, it's not just all that. I mean, you know, that's just who's in charge, right? Meanwhile, you've got three Republican presidents who borrowed $35 trillion and given virtually all of it to their rich, their billionaire buddies. Republicans in Congress have thrown millions of people off stamp. They've discarded our pollution rules. Bob Kennedy says, you know, glyphosate, no problem, cancer-causing chemicals, selling off public lands, Miller's ICE goons murdering Americans. Trump has made billions since becoming president. Where did this anti-American government sentiment come from? Well, it turns out it all started with libertarians back in the 1940s. Mark Ames lays this out. How a bunch of guys in the real estate industry who were freaked out about rent control in New York created a political party to oppose it. They called that political party, and it wasn't even really supposed to be a political. It was just a front group, right, for the real estate lobby. They called it the Libertarian Party. And the libertarians borrowed very heavily. In fact, in 1980, David Koch ran for president of the Libertarian ticket on a platform of ending all government programs except the military and basically the military and the court system. And in that election, you know, Reagan won it because, you know, he cut a deal with the Ayatollahs to hold on to the hostages and screw Jimmy Carter. In that election, after that election, Reagan basically embraced that libertarian worldview. And a large part of the libertarian worldview came out of the writings of Ayn Rand. Atlas Shrugged, The Fountainhead. The Fountainhead is a novel about a woman who gets raped and then decides she likes it. This was, Donald Trump said it was his favorite book. It might be the only book he ever actually read, but he just loved it. He said it relates to business, beauty, life, and inner emotions. That's what Trump told Kristen Powers at USA Today. He said he identified with Howard Rourke. Howard Rourke blew up a public housing project because he wanted the land. Used dynamite. Yeah. And the whole shtick of Ayn Rand's stuff, the heroes for her books were based on a guy named Hickman. And William Edward Hickman, who in 1927 kidnapped a 12-year-old girl, cut her into little pieces, and ransomed her to her father for $1,200, which was a year's salary back in 10 days before Christmas, 1927. And he was viewed by America as, that year, as the, you know, it was a huge scandal. It was a nationwide story. And everybody was like, this Hickman guy, he's awful. He's evil incarnate. But Ayn Rand thought he was the most wonderful man ever. She decided to base her novels on him. And, you know, she went through these, she wrote in her diaries and her novels, she said, this is the best and strongest expression of a real man's psychology I've ever heard. When he said, I don't care what people think of me, I do what I want. And she just goes on and on about what a wonderful, brilliant, unusual, exceptional boy he was. And the media turned him into a purposeless monster. She writes, he was born with the spirit of Argon and the nature of a medieval feudal lord, imperious, impatient, uncompromising, untamable, intolerant, unadaptable, passionate, no respect for anything or anyone. And that's what's been guiding the Republican Party ever since. I mean, Paul Ryan used to make everybody who worked for him when he was Speaker of the House read this book or read these books, Ayn Rand's books. This is the foundation of the Republican Party, this philosophy that I am at the center of the universe and everything has to happen for me, me, me, me, me, me. Greed is good. Greed is the only thing that matters, in fact. And I'm saying, you know, we need to return to sanity. We need to go back to the New Deal politics in the United States and economics that we had from the 1930s to the 1980s, where the rich actually get taxed at a reasonable rate and the working class actually has support from government so that we can have a middle class again. We really need to go back to this. And hopefully there will be a big defeat of Republicans this fall. Double check your vote, your voter registration, and we can get there.
1: This is the Tom Hartman Program.
0: Because when you look at, the entire Republican philosophy grounded in a mass murderer or a murderer in 1927, it's bizarre. It's a truly bizarre story. And welcome back. And let's see here, Don in Pittsburgh, Kansas. Hey, Don, what's on your mind today?
2: Hi, Tom. Well, I wanted to say that was some really good analysis. And to top it off, the Iranians, who are no fools, see an opening for them to for an October surprise as administered by them in some sort of a coordinated attack to push American forces out of the Middle East permanently. And they feel this would weaken, this would eliminate Trump as a political force against them.
0: Well, we've already shut down, 14 of our 18 bases in the region? I mean, we've closed a bunch of them. I don't know the exact numbers, and I get different numbers.
2: This is almost a done deal. But yeah. To really knock us out with our tail between our legs, and they, of course, they would like to see somebody else in there. And Trump is so under the power of the Israelis. And, this just can't be. I don't even think this is good for them. I don't know
0: I'm wondering what the Saudis are thinking. I mean, first of all, they're on the verge of acquiring a 49% interest in CNN and Warner Brothers and all this kind of stuff.
2: Well, the Saudis are?
0: Yeah. The Saudis are funding the Ellison's purchase of, this new merger that's coming up that'll include CNN.
2: Right.
0: Saudis have a 49%. Saudis, the Emiratis, and the Qataris, I think. Three Middle Eastern countries will have a 49.5% share in that, or something close to that, a little less than 50%. And if you think that they're willing to put up that kind of money just for fun, I mean, we're going to start seeing movies sanitizing the role of this. I mean, the Saudis helped fund 9/11. They murdered Khashoggi, and they run an autocracy. They don't have a free press. They kill dissidents. And these are the people that we're going to put in charge of our media, really.
2: An unsavory group. There are no good guys. I mean, this varies. I mean, certainly pragmatic, decent politicians, who want to try and improve things at home, they're as good as it gets.
0: Yeah.
2: And some of these other people, I mean, they're evil incarnate. It's disturbing because there's 8 billion of us now. On a planet that's short of water, that has all kinds of problems, that if we got down to it right now, maybe we could solve these things. But if we keep, if we continue on with this insane wars and everything, it doesn't bode real well for the future.
0: Yeah, Louise was making the comment yesterday to some friends of ours that she had never really believed in evil until Donald Trump came along, and now, she's of the opinion that there actually is evil, that there are genuinely evil people. She always just thought it was just wounded people. I'm still, the verdict is still out for me, but whatever evil is, it's in the White House right now. It sure seems to me. So if the Saudis are getting beat up right now by the Houthis, and they're pretty flipped out about it, and Trump is refusing so far to go help them. And yet they're buying our media. I mean, there's something weird going on here. Well, there's a whole bunch of weird going on here that I don't think is going to end well, Don. I really don't. Don, I gotta move along here in just a second. But thank you for the call and good talking to you. It's 19 and a half minutes past the hour. I'll be back with you in 60 seconds. Stay tuned.

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News for the public, not the powerful. 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Visit CommonwealthReport.news and join us today. Stay informed, stay empowered. Jody Arrington, one of the top Republicans on the House Budget Committee, said earlier this month, the national debt is the United States' next great war. He's talking about our $38 trillion national debt and the $1 trillion annual interest payments that we're making on that debt. Now, the fact of the matter is, if you add up the impact of Reagan's tax cuts in the 1980s, Bush's tax cuts in the early 2000s, and Trump's tax cuts, it all adds up to actually more than $38 trillion. In other words, the entirety of our national debt that we're paying $1 trillion in interest payments on every year that instead could be paying for a national health care system or making college free or anything else, all of that is the result of three Republican presidents transferring over $38 trillion out of the federal treasury and into the pockets of the morbidly rich. There's an article about it at Hartman Report. The national debt is the evidence of the crime. Check it out.

0: feel a dream. I've been watching from far.
1: Welcome back. 21 minutes past the hour. We'll have the song for this daily take here. I think probably at the bottom of the hour. Sean's computer is having some problems. So Donald Trump trying to decide if he's going to blow the entire nation up. I mean, this is beyond obscene. This is beyond absurd, for that matter. But here we've got Trump. This 3 days ago, he said, I'm weighing whether or not to annihilate Iran. I got a big decision to make. And then yesterday, again, he said, maybe I should kill them all or destroy the. That's not a verbatim quote. You know. Here's what he said. He said, my question is, if and when do I blow the entire nation up? They better behave. Now, the president of Iran's National Security Council, Moshin Rezai, told Al Jazeera, quote, our conditions are straightforward. Our conditions are an end to the war on all fronts, the release of our frozen funds, and an end to the naval blockade. It is in Washington's interest to accept these conditions. We are prepared for a decisive war. 6 in 10 American voters say Trump was wrong to have started this war. 7 in 10 American voters say Trump has no clear goals or mission or strategy for ending this conflict. And Thomas Massie, of course, has proposed impeaching Pete Hegseth for going along with this. And all of this, of course, happening as we're seeing diesel cross $6.50 a gallon. It's as high as $10 a gallon in some parts of the country. And I realize most people don't drive diesel vehicles, but virtually everything you buy in every store you buy it in, from your clothes to your food to your next bicycle or whatever, it got there by diesel. It got there on a truck or on a train or both. That's all diesel. And so this radical increase in the price in diesel, which we've just seen in the last few weeks, is going to show up in the price of absolutely everything else as inventory moves through the stores, as the deliveries, the wholesale deliveries become the retail offerings in our stores. So get ready. Inflation's really going to pick up. And that's why Kevin Warsh and the Fed went ahead and raised interest rates last week. Meanwhile, Trump, he's got this triumphal arch, right? I mean, Hitler was obsessing in his final days with rebuilding Berlin, right? He built this giant ballroom. Underneath that ballroom, he built a Führer bunker. That's where he committed suicide, ultimately, in downtown Berlin, near the Capitol. And now Trump wants to have his Arc de Triomphe. Trumpf. And it's going to be massive. I mean, we're talking 250 feet high. That's like half the height of the Washington Memorial. You'll be able to see it from everywhere in D.C. And it'll be a hazard to navigation. They're going to have to put a light on it because it's on the glide path of the airport, of Reagan National Airport. And so people are suing, saying, no, you can't do this. You've got to have the approval of the powers that be in Washington, D.C., who look at and make decisions about, historic sites and monuments and, just how things are supposed to look in D.C. Trump has been ignoring all that. He's ignoring it with the Kennedy Center. He's ignoring it with the East Wing. And now he wants to ignore it with his arch. And so, anyhow, the courts, it looked like the courts might say, no, wait a minute, you can't do that. And so he's got this answer to basically every problem, which is national security. Well, I'm going to turn into a security thing. So he's going to put snipers up on top of the arch. Now, this is in the middle of a traffic circle in Washington, D.C., is he afraid? Does he need snipers because he's afraid that the people are going to start marching up the street? I mean, what's he afraid of here? Why is he doing this? Is this because he plans on stealing the 2028 election and he wants to shut down any debates or any protests? Is that why he chained in Lafayette Park, the place where people traditionally protest, right across the street from the White House? Is that why he's redirecting Pennsylvania Avenue? Is this all like getting ready for trying to steal the election in a couple of months to stop protests? Is that what's going on? What do you think? I'll pick up your calls after this.
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1: One commentator said, there's only one purpose this can serve, and that's to launch attacks against the American people. You're not repelling a Chinese invasion with snipers here. Yeah, you think?

0: economist warns of wallet-crushing double whammy. Trump's Greenland deal is recycled. Amnesty says deportees are being beaten. Newsom makes ballot seizure a felony. EPA lets Bayer write weed killer rules. Good morning. This is the Commonwealth Report, news for the public, not the powerful. You can follow us at commonwealthreport.news. Economists warn of a double whammy. Is your wallet about to get crushed? Some economists and the Fed say the rest of 2026 will be smooth sailing. Neil Dutta, head of economics at Renaissance Marco Research, says don't believe it. Writing in Business Insider, he warns the economy is facing a squeeze from two ends. First, consumers are tapped out. The bump from higher tax refunds, up about 11% this year, is fading. Gas is up $1.25 a gallon from a year ago. Diesel's soaring, so grocery prices are next. Mortgage rates just topped 7%. Second, the Fed just hiked rates for the first time in 3 years, and more are likely. Dutta expects higher unemployment and lower stock prices. Working families get hit twice, once at the checkout counter and again when the layoffs come. Did Trump just claim victory in Greenland for a deal we've had since 1951? Donald Trump announced a deal Friday with Denmark and Greenland that he says gives America permanent control over security there. There's just one problem. A Cold War treaty already gives the U.S. broad military access to Greenland. Danish Prime Minister Mette Frederiksen says the new agreement recognizes Denmark's sovereignty and Greenlanders' right to self-determination. It's expected to be signed this week at the U.N. University of Maryland professor David Carroll called it, quote, largely a rebranding of the status quo to claim a win. One Danish columnist called it a flea market find from the diplomatic recycling bin. So Trump threatened a NATO ally with military force and came home with what we already had. That's not deal making. That's a con. Amnesty sounds an alarm as men are beaten. Is torture next? Amnesty International issued an urgent appeal for two men the Trump administration deported to Equatorial Guinea, a country neither had ever lived in. Ahmed Solomon, an Egyptian who grew up in Phoenix, and Samson Bahrain of Eritrea, both had U.S. court protection from being sent home. So ICE shipped them to a hotel-turned-prison in Malabo. Days after video showed police aiming a gun at Solomon, officers hauled both men away, accusing them of breaking a mirror. Amnesty says police tied bags over their heads and beat them with elbows, knees, and guns. A lawyer told the New York Times they've been denied food and are covered in bruises. Our tax dollars are paying dictators to do what American courts said we couldn't. Newsom makes seizing ballots a felony. Will it stop Trump's election meddling? California Governor Gavin Newsom signed a stack of bills Saturday to shield November's election from Trump administration interference. It's now a felony to seize ballots, election records, or voting machines, punishable by up to 4 years in prison. That follows Republican Sheriff Card Blanco seizing more than 65,000 ballots in Riverside County. Another law makes it a crime to interfere with mail ballots in transit. Drop boxes open 30 days before the election, and police can't make most arrests near polling places. Influencers paid by campaigns face new disclosure rules. Newsom said Trump, quote, won't stop until he can exert dictatorial control over your free vote. When a president treats his elections as something to seize, states become democracy's last line of defense. The EPA hands Bayer the pen and lets it write its own weed killer rules. Newly released documents show the EPA let pesticide giant Bayer pick its own regulations for dicamba from a menu of options. One EPA slide asked the company which option to go forward with. Bayer chose the weakest protection on one rule and the middle option on another, and the EPA wrote both into its proposed rule. Dicamba drifts for miles, has damaged millions of acres of farmland, and is linked to liver cancer and non-Hodgkin's lymphoma. Courts pulled it off the market twice. Nathan Donnelly, the Center for Biological Diversity, said Bayer ordered rules like a late-night dinner a la carte from Chili's. The EPA's response? It says the system's working exactly as intended. When polluters write the rules, farmers and families pay the price. And that's the way it is today, Monday, September 21st, 2026. I'm Tom Hartman. Did you know that every weekday we send out an email before the show giving you all the topics coming up so you can be fully informed and ready to interact with our program? Or that after the show we send out Sue's Stack, a list of every topic I've discussed along with clickable hot links to every source of information I've shared with you on the air? It's all completely free and available over at tom.tv, T-H-O-M.tv. Check it out. Jody Arrington, one of the top Republicans on the House Budget Committee, said earlier this month, the national debt is the United States' next great war. He's talking about our $38 trillion national debt and the $1 trillion annual interest payments that we're making on that debt. Now, the fact of the matter is, if you add up the impact of Reagan's tax cuts in the 1980s, Bush's tax cuts in the early 2000s, and Trump's tax cuts, it all adds up to actually more than $38 trillion. In other words, the entirety of our national debt that we're paying $1 trillion in interest payments on every year that instead could be paying for a national health care system or making college free or anything else, all of that is the result of three Republican presidents transferring over $38 trillion out of the federal treasury and into the pockets of the morbidly rich. There's an article about it at Hartman Report. The national debt is the evidence of the crime. Check it out. You were promised something. Work hard, play by the rules, and you'd own a home, raise a family, and retire with dignity. That was the deal. It was called the American Dream. So what happened? Well, it didn't die. It was killed. And we know who did it, when they did it, and how they got away with it. Who killed the American Dream? The greatest political crime ever told. A new book by me, Tom Hartman. That's Who Killed the American Dream? The greatest political crime ever told. I have 8 suggestions for Democrats for messaging. Democrats seem to have a messaging problem right now. First, Democrats must frame the fight in simple moral terms. Don't be wonky like, hey, we need to expand social safety. No, say no child in America should go to bed hungry. Second, Democrats need to stop playing defense and instead seize the populist high ground. Like when FDR said, they're unanimous in their hate for me and I welcome their hatred. Third, ruthlessly define the Republican opposition and the morbidly rich broligarchs who own them. Fourth, tell stories instead of facts. Reagan did this with the black welfare queen. He had to lie about it, but we've got lots of great stories. That's number 4. There's 4 more, and they're all over at HartmanReport.com. The title of the article is, If Obama Had Sent a Mob to Kill a Cop, Republicans Would Never Let You Forget It. And it's all about how Democrats can reinvent their messaging to start winning elections big. Check it out.
1: She made selfishness a virtue, made compassion sound like shame. Told the powerful they owed us nothing, and gave the cruelty a name. Then Reagan taught us government was something to despise. The billionaires poured money in and watched the harvest.

0: see.
1: Welcome back. So what's on your mind today? It's been a wild week, right? The last week and a wild weekend. Here we go. Dennis in Aptos, California. Hey, Dennis, what's up?
2: Well, good morning, Tom. Hey. Getting over a cold here, so my voice isn't great, but I'll try. I'm 72 now. I was 19 years old in 1973 when the petrol-fascist theocracies in the Middle East first jacked up the price of oil. It's been a long time. 53 years. And nowhere near as enough has been done to get off the oil addiction. Mm-hmm. You just mentioned diesel. And I remember back then, in the mid-70s, there was a lot of talk about alcohol fuels. Mm-hmm. It really didn't go anywhere. I mean, for a while you had, 85, 15 mixtures and this and that. You know, but my grandfather had a still in the basement of their house in Santa Clara, California. That's what ran the car in the 1920s and 30s, the family car, was the alcohol fuel from the still.
1: Yeah.
2: You know, there's so many simple and actually cheap ways to get around this oil addiction, nowhere near being employed enough. And, you know, as long as we keep buying the gasoline and the diesel, we are propping up, putting up on a pedestal these petrol fascist theocracies whose leaders have their minds stuck in the 12th century. None of them are democracies, not even close.
1: Which is why Trump loves them.
2: Exactly. Because he would love our country to be what they're like, except Christian, so-called Christian, not real Christian.
1: Yeah.
2: As opposed to...
1: Yeah, he thinks he was elected to be king. I get it.
2: Yeah. So I'm just pleading people. If you're looking to buy a used EV, see if you can get rid of your gas hookup in your house by getting an electric stove, getting an electric heater and an electric water heater. Get solar. I did all this stuff. I'm a retired school teacher. I didn't make a lot of money, yet I made the investment in those things because I wanted personally to get off the oil addiction. Mm-hmm. And I figured if I could do it, anybody who's a boomer like me, a lot of people are boomers, you know, because a lot of us were born in that period. Most of our parents are dead and gone now. They left us a pretty good chunk of change because they were working in that period of time when wages were relatively high compared to those of the rich, you know, when there wasn't as much of a wage gap, when, you know, a union worker could make good money. So, my parents left me a good chunk of change. Mm-hmm. I'm sure there's a lot of other boomers, the same damn thing, where you inherited a house that's worth a few million that only cost your parents $10,000 back in 1950. And so, I'm tired of the excuses because I've been hearing it from people. Oh, well, there aren't enough charging stations around. Well, you get a charger for your house.
1: Yeah, no, it's straightforward stuff, Dennis. Yeah, it's a great rant. I do need to move along. It was a great rant, Dennis. And I as a guy who owns an electric car, I completely agree. Dennis, thank you very much. Cece in Northbrook, Illinois. Hey, Cece, what's on your mind today?
3: Oh, Tom, thank you for your. For allowing me to announce my podcast on your show. It was worth the 50 subscribers I got from your show, and I appreciate them. We're just talking. That being said, I want to reflect back what I said last week about Hakeem Jeffries, because I see I have an angry black man such as myself on the other line. I know it's him. And so it's fine, you know. He spoke to us. The show is Black Middle Class Talk, and he spoke to us that he said we may be middle class, but he questioned our blackness, and that's fine. But what I would say to him is, you know, contact us. Let's talk about it. Mm. I know you meant it as an insult. That's fine. That's what the show is all about. Let's come to an understanding and be done with it. We don't have to insult one another. But I want to talk about Hakeem Jeffries. What I meant was, because you asked me a question, you caught me off guard. What was it about Hakeem Jeffries that I didn't think that he was good for the job? Mm-hmm. I named just one thing off the top of my head, the Medicare for All. He did.
1: Yeah.
3: And what I meant by that was, when you're in negotiation, you're starting at a bad place, like Obama. He started in a bad place, giving away things. Mm-hmm. And so if this is the guy we got that's going to be an advocate for us for health care, we're starting in a bad place. And just, and Hakeem is qualified for the job. Oh, and by the way, your article, you had all those lists of unqualified people in Trump's cabinet. Mm-hmm. That was right on point of what I want to talk about, because Hakeem is qualified for the job. Mm-hmm. Kamala Harris was qualified for the job.
1: Yeah.
3: That's why we have a democracy built. You need to perform in the job when you get the job. So that's what I'm speaking for. And then I do the black thing in there because I'm black, and I know race matters. You know, it's a double standard in America. We have to stop pretending.
1: Mm-hmm.
3: Kamala Harris, when she was chosen, when Biden chose her, well, there was going to be a controversy if he didn't choose her, and it started with race. We can't deny that. I speak directly to it. That's why I named the show Black Middle Class Talk. You don't hear from people like us. And so that's why, you know, I just wanted to point that out, that I have nothing against Hakeem Jeffries, just his job performance is terrible. Hmm. And so that's pretty much. I appreciate your time. I'm going to donate to Free Speech just based on your, your encouragement to,
1: Well, thank you.
3: I'm not talking about black people.
1: No, I get it. CC, your podcast is Black Middle Class Talk, right?
3: Yes.
1: Yeah.
3: Yes.
1: Okay, cool.
3: And it's just two guys just sitting, you know, you don't hear from black people like us. I'm serious. And we're doing fine, but we stay quiet. But we need to get into the conversation.
1: Okay.
3: Because I can see how the media directs the conversation, and that's not what
1: I got to move along, CC, but good luck with the podcast and keep us up to date, okay?
3: Thank you. Yeah, I sure will.
1: Thank you.
3: Thank you.
1: Susan in Caldwell, Idaho. Hey, Susan, what's up?
0: Everything you've talked about this morning, and I have an addition, and I'm sure you'll talk about it this week, the German state election results this weekend. And yes, none of the other parties are going to work with the AfD, which got a plurality majority everywhere except the city of Berlin, you know, in the two elections. Well, the three, if you count Saxony last week. But there's going to come a time when they're going to work with that party. And it's already happened in Sweden the last 4 years, who have their version, which calls themselves the Swedish Democratic Party, of all things.
1: Right.
0: And you want to hear a draconian expulsion policy of legal non-citizen residents? Go look at the news from Sweden. A primary victim group from these policies were from a conservative government that is cooperating with their far-right peer party for the first time ever in Western Europe is the Brits, who were residents in Sweden after the Brexit. And according to British stories, the Brexit treaties were negotiated with all the European Union members. Well, we'll take it. You just do the paperwork. You get to stay. Well, the initial stories of the hundreds of British people who are being kicked out of a place they've lived for decades is that, it was old people with, like, dementia who didn't get their paperwork. You would evict a person with dementia back to a country they haven't lived in decades? Well, Sweden is. Now it's turning out to be anybody who did do their paperwork and has been following the procedures, like so many of our applicants, our resident applicants here, and then find themselves pulled in and detained and then put on a plane. Most recently, a gentleman from the Stockholm area, these Brits are usually married to a Swede, have Swedish children too. he was pulled in on a from a police appointment that he was called into. Said, "You, we're going to expel you. Your application is rejected." No reason given, even though he claims he had no paperwork issues.
1: Yeah. Sweden, said, okay, fine, Sweden has taken a hard turn to the right. This whole,
0: they threw him on a plane.
1: No, I know.
0: A little bag of toothbrushes.
1: Yeah, this whole turn to the right that is happening all across Europe is really all about race and immigration, you know, at the foundation. And, you know, and it's being promoted heavily by Putin, you know, on social media. You know, this whole ethno-nationalism thing, that's right up Putin's alley. So, Susan, thank you. Thanks for pointing all that out. 47 minutes past the hour. I'll be back with more of your calls in just a minute. Stay with us.
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1: Helping you win the water cooler wars. I'll be right back with your calls.

0: And welcome back, Dave, in Federal Way, Washington. Hey, Dave, what's on your mind today?
1: Hey, not too much, Tom. You gave a little discourse there on evil, you know, whether it exists or if it's a wound, some sort of deep, you know, spiritual wound or something.
0: Right.
1: Look, what we're in right now, I think, is the banality of evil. You know, we're in this phase where it's, you know, it can be boring and just routine. And we grow to accept it, you know. And that's connects to the turn to the right of European countries. And really, you know, and it goes to my main point. What we have now is nobody adheres to treaties. If you adhere to a treaty, you're just being strategically inept. It reminds me of Sergei Lavrov kept telling this reporter that the Russian military will handle it. Everything this reporter said, Sergei Lavrov had this standard response.
0: The Russian foreign minister.
1: Yeah. And the thing is it reminds me of a Troy Mank, who's the director of the United States Air Force. He said that, or secretary of the United States Air Force, he spilled the beans. He said the U.S. has space-based weapons, which is a treaty violation. And then he gave this weak thing. No one paid attention to it, but he just said Russia and China are platforming space-based weapons, whatever that means. The bottom line is no one adheres to treaties. And a guy like Trump isn't really evil. He's more, I mean, in my opinion, he's more like Adolf Hitler. He is only capable of thinking about himself. That's it. If you expect anything else, it's not going to happen. So basically, when we have elevated him to president, we have, you know, he's just what him and the state have merged. They're the same. If Trump fails, America has failed. And this is, you know, you've got all these MAGA followers who are not much different than the Nazi party and you know, in the 20th century. They just are okay with that. They're just okay with it. They're going to go along with it. And basically, you know, it's all the roots of collectivism, right? They're inevitably, they go with collectivism, but some people will contribute to the collective pool, but they are not going to reap any of the benefits based on ethnicity, color of their skin, whatever the case may be. They're you know, whether or not they're first generation Americans or not, whatever the criteria is.
0: What's the point you're trying to make here? Dave.
1: The point I am trying to make is we're at a point where national socialism is going to emerge more than likely.
0: Oh, it already has.
1: Russia or yeah, and there is an extreme peril involved in that. I mean, did you just hear what I said? Space-based weapons. I mean, a hypersonic missile fired from space goes 14 times the speed of a M16 round. All right, we talk about all this AR, all these AR-15s, and all this violence in schools and whatnot around America with these weapons of war. Think about it: a projectile that goes 14 times faster, and it's launched from a space-based platform. So, you know, and like I said, nobody adheres to treaties. Just like at the rise of Nazi Germany in World War II.
0: Yeah,
1: no one adheres to them.
0: I got it. Okay, thank you, Dave. Interesting rant. 51 minutes past the hour. Back with you in just a minute. Stay tuned.

0: Hey, thanks so much for sharing our program and for reaching out to our stations and sponsors and letting them know that you're listening. It really means a lot to us.
1: One of the most important. And
0: so MAGA Mike and the Republicans want a religious test for people running for public office. They want to know that you are sufficiently Christian to be worthy of being elected. Right. MAGA Mike is one of these seven mountain evangelicals. There are seven domains where these dominionists believe that we need to have religion completely take them over. Education, religion, family, business, government and military, arts and entertainment, and the media. Seriously. This is not what Jesus was preaching when he said, give unto Caesar what is Caesar and unto God what is God's. This is the opposite, in fact, of what Jesus was teaching. It's the opposite of Matthew 25, where Jesus said the only way to get to heaven is by feeding the hungry, healing the sick, helping the poor. This is counter-Christian, anti-Christian, in fact. In fact, I think you could say it is the Antichrist's work. There's a piece about it over at HartmanReport.com. Check it out. Welcome back. 7 minutes before the hour, picking up your calls here. Paul in Woodinville, Washington. Hey, Paul, what's up?
2: All right, Tom. So you're going to talk to Christopher Armitage about, you know, is conservatism a gateway to fascism? And I was just thinking, well, maybe in the sense that, you know, bronchitis can lead to pneumonia. Conservative is a degenerative process. You know, Randy Rhodes used to say that conservatism is a racket. In order to be a conservative, you have to be willing to believe and promulgate lies and untruths. And, you know, indeed, engage in hyperbole and hypocrisy, which, you know, by the way, Ayn Rand, the poster child for that, Russian-born writer who brings her chain-smoking self to the United States and gets on Social Security and Medicare, you know, the one who's all about
1: when the lung cancer
2: your own
1: hit her.
2: Selfish...
1: Huh? When the lung cancer hit her, yeah.
2: Yeah, exactly. And so, yeah, somehow the self-made person didn't apply anymore. I mean, that's the hypocrisy. And that's so I don't know any conservatives. I don't know if there's any conservative around because remember what conservative meant, it seemed to at one time, was the limited government that people could, what the people can do for themselves. But that's not where it's ended up because right. In alliance with capitalism and corporatism, now government is all in control.
1: I can't think of any fascist movement in history that didn't start as a conservative movement. Can you?
2: Well, absolutely. It's like, again, like I said, it's a degenerative disease condition. It's an unstable political point of view because it's based in lies. You know, you had that call last week, DJ from Wisconsin, talking about the Iran, and you declined to debate with him. He said, well, I encourage you to push back on me. And it's like, and I said, I knew why you didn't, because everything he said was untrue.
1: Yeah.
2: And so all you'd be doing is trying to correct his lies.
1: Right, validating his frame.
2: And he's not going to accept that. So there's no engaging. And you know, the thing is now is that it's not a political position to be conservative because all they say, by the way, is that, you know, when they have for 20 years, since 2004, when, you know, George W. Bush was not a popular president, but they always say, better than a Democrat. Democrats are evil. And that's all the repeat MAGAs talk about. I have family members who are repeat MAGAs, their lives are complete crap shows, all of their own making, by the way, and they're still voting MAGA because none of what is their fault. None of what's happened to them is their fault. And they're being hit the worst, the hardest, very financially. And yet they're hip to the blame somebody else. None of it's their fault. And no, they're not. No, they wouldn't vote for a Democrat. Democrats are evil. So that's the way I don't want to get into the, let's call conservatism evil. The other thing is, evil is on the plane of, you know, the eternal struggle between good and evil. And we better hope that Donald Trump isn't evil because that means an election can't, you know, he can't be undone by political means. And that's what we're going to have to hope is the case unless we're planning to overthrow our government.
1: I think we can constrain evil. I mean, isn't it the whole point of our prisons?
2: No, that's to restrain lawlessness. But evil is, when you talk about it in those terms, no, and the Bible, for instance, would advocate that you turn away from evil. Don't engage with it. Don't get down in the mud with evil because you will lose. Hmm. So we talk about in that sense, I don't want to ascribe the power of evil to Donald Trump.
1: Interesting point.
2: He's not that good, believe me. Yeah, he's not even as good as Hitler. He's not that good.
1: Yeah, it's going to be interesting with the media shutting Donald Trump off this week. What's the old saying? Don't ever, wrestle with a pig. Not only will you get dirty, but the pig enjoys it. There you go. Paul, thank you. Thank you very much. And Randy was right. Conservatism is a con. Thank you. Exposing the con in conservative. I'll be back with you in just a minute. Stay tuned.
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4: While the production of my lowdown commentaries is high tech, I confess that I'm antiquated. I still write each piece in longhand, applying my ballpoint to paper. This has caused bewildered glances from some who see me scribbling away in local coffee shops and bars. Recently, one fellow sidled up and whispered, "Watch out! If they see you doing this, they'll haul you off to the Smithsonian." But we handwriters might not be as obsolete as the key tappers assume. A fast-spreading grassroots movement is calling for schools to re-emphasize the value of writing and printing by hand instead of being wholly dependent on machines. Already, 24 states, as varied as Mississippi and California, now require public schools to teach cursive writing in 3rd through 5th grades. This squares with new understanding of how brains absorb information. While keyboards are faster, the slower, more tactile act of handwriting creates longer-lasting comprehension of letters and better retention of the thoughts they convey. Neuroscientists find that rote keystrokes on a computer require little mental engagement, while physically drawing out words and ideas takes coordination of multiple areas of the brain to focus memory, eyes, and fingers on creating a written product. Just writing this piece conjured up a fond remembrance of my early childhood, sitting on the floor of our home learning to draw the ABCs, both print and cursive, on those line practice pads. It was both an artistic exercise and the development of a foundational tool for a life of learning. This is Jim Hightower saying, yes, computer literacy is an indispensable element of today's childhood curriculum, but so is the richer development of human thinking through putting pen to paper. So let's do both.
1: Economist warns of wallet-crushing double whammy. Trump's Greenland deal is recycled. Amnesty says deportees are being beaten. Newsom makes ballot seizure a felony. EPA lets Bayer write weed killer rules. Good morning. This is the Commonwealth Report, news for the public, not the powerful. You can follow us at commonwealthreport.news. Economists warn of a double whammy. Is your wallet about to get crushed? Some economists and the Fed say the rest of 2026 will be smooth sailing. Neil Dutta, head of economics at Renaissance Marco Research, says, don't believe it. Writing in Business Insider, he warns the economy is facing a squeeze from two ends. First, consumers are tapped out. The bump from higher tax refunds, up about 11% this year, is fading. Gas is up $1.25 a gallon from a year ago. Diesel's soaring, so grocery prices are next. Mortgage rates just topped 7%. Second, the Fed just hiked rates for the first time in 3 years, and more are likely. Dutta expects higher unemployment and lower stock prices. Working families get hit twice, once at the checkout counter and again when the layoffs come. Did Trump just claim victory in Greenland for a deal we've had since 1951? Donald Trump announced a deal Friday with Denmark and Greenland that he says gives America permanent control over security there. There's just one problem. A Cold War treaty already gives the U.S. broad military access to Greenland. Danish Prime Minister Mette Frederiksen says the new agreement recognizes Denmark's sovereignty and Greenlanders' right to self-determination. It's expected to be signed this week at the U.N. University of Maryland professor David Carroll called it, quote, largely a rebranding of the status quo to claim a win. One Danish columnist called it a flea market find from the diplomatic recycling bin. So Trump threatened a NATO ally with military force and came home with what we already had. That's not deal making. That's a con. Amnesty sounds an alarm as men deported are beaten. Is torture next? Amnesty International issued an urgent appeal for two men the Trump administration deported to Equatorial Guinea, a country neither had ever lived in. Ahmed Solomon, an Egyptian who grew up in Phoenix, and Samson Bahrain of Eritrea, both had U.S. court protection from being sent home. So ICE shipped them to a hotel-turned-prison in Malabo. Days after video showed police aiming a gun at Solomon, officers hauled both men away, accusing them of breaking a mirror. Amnesty says police tied bags over their heads and beat them with elbows, knees, and guns. A lawyer told the New York Times they've been denied food and are covered in bruises. Our tax dollars are paying dictators to do what American courts said we couldn't. Newsom makes seizing ballots a felony. Will it stop Trump's election meddling? California Governor Gavin Newsom signed a stack of bills Saturday to shield November's election from Trump administration interference. It's now a felony to seize ballots, election records, or voting machines, punishable by up to 4 years in prison. That follows Republican Sheriff Card Blanco seizing more than 65,000 ballots in Riverside County. Another law makes it a crime to interfere with mail ballots in transit. Drop boxes open 30 days before the election, and police can't make most arrests near polling places. Influencers paid by campaigns face new disclosure rules. Newsom said Trump, quote, won't stop until he can exert dictatorial control over your free vote. When a president treats his elections as something to seize, states become democracy's last line of defense. The EPA hands Bayer the pen and lets it write its own weed killer rules. Newly released documents show the EPA let pesticide giant Bayer pick its own regulations for dicamba from a menu of options. One EPA slide asked the company which option to go forward with. Bayer chose the weakest protection on one rule and the middle option on another, and the EPA wrote both into its proposed rule. Dicamba drifts for miles, has damaged millions of acres of farmland, and is linked to liver cancer and non-Hodgkin's lymphoma. Courts pulled it off the market twice. Nathan Donnelly, the Center for Biological Diversity, said Bayer ordered rules like a late-night dinner a la carte from Chili's. The EPA's response? It says the system's working exactly as intended. When polluters write the rules, farmers and families pay the price. And that's the way it is today, Monday, September 21st, 2026. I'm Tom Hartman.
0: Did you know that every weekday we send out an email before the show giving you all the topics coming up so you could be fully informed and ready to interact with our program? Or that after the show we send out Sue's Stack, a list of every topic I've discussed along with clickable hot links to every source of information I've shared with you on the air? It's all completely free and available over at tom.tv, T-H-O-M.tv. Check it out. Jody Arrington, one of the top Republicans on the House Budget Committee, said earlier this month, the national debt is the United States' next great war. He's talking about our $38 trillion national debt and the $1 trillion annual interest payments that we're making on that debt. Now, the fact of the matter is, if you add up the impact of Reagan's tax cuts in the 1980s, Bush's tax cuts in the early 2000s, and Trump's tax cuts, it all adds up to actually more than $38 trillion. In other words, the entirety of our national debt that we're paying $1 trillion in interest payments on every year that instead could be paying for a national

Hey, welcome to the second hour of our program. So Donald Trump did his little press ban of CNN, MS Now, and Politico last week. And it's not going over real well, but the backstory on this thing is absolutely fascinating. Natalie Harp, this 35-year-old fangirl, I'm not quite sure how to describe her. She just, like, wherever Trump is, she's following. I've never heard a definitive conclusion about this picture that was floating around the internet of the two of them kissing on a golf course, but, you know, who knows? I mean, it might be AI, it might not be. But apparently what she did was she compiled some video clips of Trump being trash-talked on MSNBC. And, you know, appropriately so. Television networks have people on who defend Trump. They have people on who attack Trump. Apparently, this was a pretty rough attack on Trump. And Trump watched this and became enraged. And, you know, like the 10-year-old that he is, or 7- or 8-year-old that he is emotionally, said, well, I can't, they're not going to say nice things about me. I'm not. And so there's this thing called the press pool. And the press pool is made up of the three big television networks, ABC, CBS, NBC, and the two big cable networks, Fox and CNN. So these five networks, they make up the press pool. And so whenever Donald Trump does anything, there's basically one camera crew that is feeding video and audio to all five of these networks and to, you know, dozens of others. And these five networks have said, that's it. We're not gonna do a press pool here for Trump. Now, what's wild is that at least one of these right-wing fringe TV networks that are, you know, owned by right-wing billionaires or funded by them in part, has said that they will play the role of press pool. And whether anybody's going to pick that up, I don't know. I mean, the worst thing, you think about this from Donald Trump's point of view. This is a guy who literally, I mean, you know, he talked to Howard Stern about this years ago, who literally wakes up every morning asking, how can I get on the front page of the New York Post? How can I get on page 6 of the New York? How can I get some press today? I mean, there's few people in history who have understood how to manipulate the media better than Donald Trump. I remember years ago, he was asked what his favorite book was, and he said, The Art of Money Getting by P.T. Barnum. And I thought, really? And so I bought a copy of the book and read it. Actually, I wrote a book report on it, a book review for Mark Carlin's newsletter for BuzzFlash. And it's actually a pretty good book. But, you know, the point from P.T. Barnum's point of view, you know, the famous circus promoter, was your first job is to get in the news. It doesn't matter if it's good or bad as long as you're in the news. And if you're getting bad news, then your goal is to disrupt that with more, you know, with different news, which is what Trump's has been doing his whole entire life. So this is a guy who lives and breathes media. And as long as Fox goes along with this, which is the one, well, and CBS arguably as well, but, you know, of these five networks, those two are the ones that are closest to Trump. I mean, they're owned by right-wing billionaires who are you know, also share Trump's Nazi tendencies. And, or, you know, like for authoritarianism or however you describe that. So the question is, if this actually sticks, if there's a news blackout on all things Trump that lasts for a couple of days, will he give? When he fired Jim Acosta, or kicked out Jim Acosta, rather, you know, a court said, no, you can't do that. That was, you know, during his first term. He also did not succeed in entirely evicting the Associated Press, although he has, on an ongoing basis, succeeded in keeping them out of some things. So, you know, we'll see how this plays out. But all five of these networks now, or

0: at least, excuse me, three of these networks, MSNBC, CNN, and Politico, have sued Donald Trump over this ban. The suit alleges the ban violates the Due Process Clause of the U.S. Constitution by failing to give the outlets advance notice and an opportunity to challenge it. That would be the Fifth Amendment. Well, the Due Process Clause, too. And it says that the ban violates the First Amendment for a separate reason. It bars the three media outlets from a public forum for unlawful reasons. Those reasons include so-called viewpoint discrimination or targeting the outlets for their perceived motivating ideology or opinion or perspective. So, you know, I'm guessing the odds are that this is going to blow over. But the big issue, I think, is what it tells us about Donald Trump. That his instincts are not small d democratic. His instincts are capital A authoritarian. That Donald Trump wants to be Vladimir Putin when he grows up. And Vladimir Putin, in his every other week phone calls for the last year and a half, has been teaching Donald Trump how to become Vladimir Putin. And that's something that I think we should all be very, very concerned about. One of the things that Putin does that is particularly egregious is the brutality that he inflicts on people he doesn't like. Now, Trump is doing this. I mean, you know, this arguably is Stephen Miller's bailiwick, but this is just an amazing story in The Guardian by Louisa Lovelock and Albert Sperry, or Alice Sperry. It's titled, Banished to Alien Lands, Trump's Secret Deportation Deals. And you know, it starts out with Nika's story. The officers in charge would taunt them when they asked where they were going. The destination was the Central African Republic. Nika, a 32-year-old Iranian woman, recalled how the handcuffs dug into her wrists. She begged the officers to loosen them, but they did not. Other passengers had it worse, she said. Some of the men were restrained in black and yellow body wraps as if mummified after resisting orders to get on the plane. She had fled Iran after 18 months earlier after protesting against the regime. Now, these are the people that Donald Trump said, rise up against the regime, we've got your back. One of them came to the United States, Nika. She was told by ICE, you're a refugee, it's all good. You have permission to be here. And then one day they said, would you please come in? We need to update your paperwork. And when she showed up, they arrested her. And within a few days later, she's on a plane in shackles to the Central African Republic. She's one of more than 25,000 people who have been deported by Trump to countries that are not their own countries. The Trump administration has said, this is from The Guardian, the Trump administration has said the people it deports are criminals, yet documents obtained by the Washington Post as part of this project show that a majority of the 35 countries that have signed deals with the U.S. have said that they will not accept migrants who are violent criminals, who have violent criminal records. So take a genuine, a 25-year-old woman, a young woman, all by herself, all alone in the world, who has escaped Iran to escape, you know, torture and death and murder, comes to the United States thinking, oh, this is the land of plenty, this is the country where they honor and cherish democracy. And ICE lies to her and says, everything's good, just come on in. And then they snatch her, put her in handcuffs and shackles, stick her on a plane, and fly her to Africa, to a country where she's never been. And in the meantime, we're learning that many of these countries are actually torturing the people that we send them because, hey, why not? Right? People are being sent to countries where they don't speak the language. They have no racial connection. They have no historic connection. They stand out because their skin color is radically different. Their language is completely different. They are vulnerable to attack. But we pay the government a couple million bucks, and the dictator of, you know, that particular country throws that in his back pocket and says, oh, yeah, sure, just open a jail cell for the so-and-so. This is incredible. In the meantime, do you want the Saudis to own Paramount Warner Brothers? It looks like that's going to happen. Stick around, 15 minutes past the 16 minutes past the
1: This is the Tom Hartman Program.
0: It's the place where smart people get their news. We'll be right back.

0: And welcome back. Catherine in Chicago watching us on YouTube. Hey, Catherine, what's up?
1: Hi, Tom. Good afternoon from Chicago. Hi, everybody. Last week, there was a spectacularly, stunningly detailed interview between Katie Couric and a gentleman named Judge Michael Luttig, L-U-T-T-I-G. And I don't know, Tom, if you covered anything that he's done recently, but he wrote an article for the New Republic. I think it was published on September 10th. And there were a lot of really kind of scary details that were discussed during the interview last week with Katie Couric. The most important one being it's not only the midterm elections in November that we have to worry about, but it's also the process of the congressional transition in January.
0: Right.
1: I forget all the details, I'm sorry, but it's not just the speaker calling into session, you know, from the current Congress
0: right.
1: it's the
0: clerk
1: new
0: of the
1: Congress,
0: House.
1: But it's also the calling names. It's also calling their presence in. If there are a couple of sequences omitted from this process, essentially what Judge Luttig indicated was that there's a possibility that they could stop Congress from transitioning, and therefore we could have no running government until they decide.
0: Or they simply refuse to seat some of the Democrats, claiming that there's
1: correct.
0: Voter fraud going on in those districts, and therefore we can't seriously seat these people, and that Mike Johnson might decide to preemptively fire the clerk of the House, who's the person who compiles that stuff, and replace them with a MAGA neo-fascist toady. And yeah, I'm real familiar with his argument. He's been on this program before. We've talked about this at some length. There's a fascinating piece on Daily Kos right now. And let me see if I can get the title of it for you. It is it's The Transfer of Power in the House is the title. It's number 11 right now on Daily Kos. That knocks down some of Luttig's arguments. But, you know, on the other hand, you've got this story about Abraham Lincoln. Apparently, in the election of 1862, something very similar to this was expected to happen. And Lincoln stationed troops in the basement of the Capitol building, basically to put a gun to the head of the clerk of the court if he didn't go along with the, you know, appropriately seating people. And everything went just fine as a result of that. But, I'm concerned about it. I share your concern. I think a lot of people are concerned about this right now, Catherine.
1: Well, thank you very much for covering it before. I didn't know that you had, so
0: yeah.
1: That's great. And the other thing is my mantra that I'd like to say one more time, if I may, is that abuse has been the epidemic of our time. We need to get the abusers out.
0: Yeah.
1: Thank you.
0: Yeah, you're welcome, Catherine. And you know, let's start with Leon Black. I mean, there's a bunch of billionaires who have been circling Epstein and Trump for a long, long time. But I'm with you. Catherine, thank you. 20 minutes past the hour. I'll be back with you in just 1 minute. Stay tuned.

0: Want news that actually has your back? The Commonwealth Report brings you honest, unfiltered reporting. News for the public, not the powerful. Twice daily updates that matter. 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Take back your news. So former BBC reporter Greg Palast actually did the math. He got data from government sources, entirely government sources, federal and state, and found that voter suppression, people being ripped off the voting rolls or having their votes challenged in a way that prevents them from being counted, even though 100% of them were legal voters, prevented at least 3.5 million and arguably 4.2 million people from voting in the 2024 election. And looking at the math and looking at the states and looking at whose vote got suppressed, which was wildly, mostly black people, Palast concluded just explicitly that if not for the mass purge of voters of color, if not for the mass disqualification of provisional ballots, Harris would have won. The piece is Trump Lost, Vote Suppression Won, over at HartmanReport.com. Check it out.
1: They raid the fields,

0: 22 minutes past the hour. Welcome back. Outrageous. This is wild. The Ellison family, you've got the old man, Larry, who started Oracle and became a multi-billionaire. And then you've got his Nepo baby son, David, who was, born a billionaire and has taken over CBS and now has to take over CNN, along with Paramount, Warner Brothers, all this. Basically control the big chunk of our movie industry. And it turns out that the Ellisons don't quite have the money to pull this off. And so they are offering 49.5% foreign ownership, including 38% from the investment funds based in Qatar, Saudi Arabia, and the UAE. Now, these are all dictatorships. These are kingdoms. They are not democracies. They're not advocates for democracy. And they're going to have a say in how our news organization, CNN, is run. They're going to have a say in what kind of movies are made. Now, the agreement technically says, no, they don't have any say. But do you really think that's how it's going to work when they own 49% of the company, 49.5% of the company? I mean, this is wild stuff. Ana Gomez, who is a commissioner with the Federal Communications, the FCC just said yesterday this is okay, right? Brendan Carr, Donald Trump's, favorite lickspittle, said, sure, no problem. Bernie Sanders says, Trump's FCC just approved Trump pal David Ellison's deal to allow Saudi Arabia, Qatar, and the UAE to own nearly 50% of the merged Paramount Warner Brothers. Ana Gomez, who is, by the way, this gives them control over CBS, CNN, HBO, the Discovery Channel, BET, Fandango, MTV, Nickelodeon, Paramount, Pluto TV, Showtime, TBS, the CW, TNT, Warner Brothers, and more. Bernie says, we don't need Middle East dictators controlling American media. Yeah, you think? Ana Gomez, who is the sole Democratic commissioner still on the commission, they've been trying to fire her. She's sued, and she's still got her job. She said, quote, the FCC just let some of the most repressive governments in the world indirectly control nearly all of a combined Paramount Warner Brothers. She said, an investment this large is one of America's biggest media companies, in one of America's biggest media companies, doesn't just buy equity. It secures influence over what gets said and what gets made. She said the FCC snuck this ruling out as a staff-level decision with no public vote and no accountability for a call of this magnitude. Michael Sozan points out to this. He says, the three Middle Eastern authoritarian regimes have deep financial relationships with Trump and his family and long records of human rights abuses, and they all engage in media censorship. The FCC just approved the sale of a crown jewel of the entertainment and media interest to foreign interests that relish, this is from Lee Harper, an antitrust lawyer, that relish in exercising economic, political, and regional military leverage over the United States. And it's all based on a pinky promise that they'll, not mess with our news or our movies. He says, to the extent Paramount's new owners are prohibited from exercising influence, it's patently paradoxical. So the guy who murdered Washington Post reporter Jamal Khashoggi is going to be what? Influencing what CNN covers? I mean, it's always struck me as weird how now that we know that Saudi Arabia played a big role in funding 9/11, it's always struck me as odd how little we talk about that. How rarely it even gets mentioned. And, of course, it's Bandar Bush. I mean, the Saudis and the Bush family, the Saudis and the Republicans, now the Saudis and the Trumps, the Saudis giving Jared Kushner $6 billion. I mean, surprise, surprise, right? They gave Donald Trump hundreds of millions for his LIV golf tour, all this stuff. Meanwhile, Rob Bonta is telling the state attorneys general, go ahead and do this. He's the AG of California. This has got a lot of people very, very worried.
1: 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Call 202-808-9925.
0: That Bonta may be selling out, that you know, this fear that Paramount will move out of California down to Texas or something has just got the Democratic establishment in California freaked.

0: economist warns of wallet-crushing double whammy. Trump's Greenland deal is recycled. Amnesty says deportees are being beaten. Newsom makes ballot seizure a felony. EPA lets Bayer write weed killer rules. Good morning. This is the Commonwealth Report, news for the public, not the powerful. You can follow us at commonwealthreport.news. Economists warn of a double whammy. Is your wallet about to get crushed? Some economists in the Fed say the rest of 2026 will be smooth sailing. Neil Dutta, head of economics at Renaissance Marco Research, says don't believe it. Writing in Business Insider, he warns the economy is facing a squeeze from two ends. First, consumers are tapped out. The bump from higher tax refunds, up about 11% this year, is fading. Gas is up $1.25 a gallon from a year ago. Diesel's soaring, so grocery prices are next. Mortgage rates just topped 7%. Second, the Fed just hiked rates for the first time in 3 years, and more are likely. Dutta expects higher unemployment and lower stock prices. Working families get hit twice, once at the checkout counter and again when the layoffs come. Did Trump just claim victory in Greenland for a deal we've had since 1951? Donald Trump announced a deal Friday with Denmark and Greenland that he says gives America permanent control over security there. There's just one problem. A Cold War treaty already gives the U.S. broad military access to Greenland. Danish Prime Minister Mette Frederiksen says the new agreement recognizes Denmark's sovereignty and Greenlanders' right to self-determination. It's expected to be signed this week at the U.N. University of Maryland professor David Carroll called it, quote, largely a rebranding of the status quo to claim a win. One Danish columnist called it a flea market find from the diplomatic recycling bin. So Trump threatened a NATO ally with military force and came home with what we already had. That's not deal making. That's a con. Amnesty sounds an alarm as men are beaten. Is torture next? Amnesty International issued an urgent appeal for two men the Trump administration deported to Equatorial Guinea, a country neither had ever lived in. Ahmed Solomon, an Egyptian who grew up in Phoenix, and Samson Bahrain of Eritrea, both had U.S. court protection from being sent home. So ICE shipped them to a hotel-turned-prison in Malabo. Days after video showed police aiming a gun at Solomon, officers hauled both men away, accusing them of breaking a mirror. Amnesty says police tied bags over their heads and beat them with elbows, knees, and guns. A lawyer told the New York Times they've been denied food and are covered in bruises. Our tax dollars are paying dictators to do what American courts said we couldn't. Newsom makes seizing ballots a felony. Will it stop Trump's election meddling? California Governor Gavin Newsom signed a stack of bills Saturday to shield November's election from Trump administration interference. It's now a felony to seize ballots, election records, or voting machines, punishable by up to 4 years in prison. That follows Republican Sheriff Card Blanco seizing more than 65,000 ballots in Riverside County. Another law makes it a crime to interfere with mail ballots in transit. Drop boxes open 30 days before the election, and police can't make most arrests near polling places. Influencers paid by campaigns face new disclosure rules. Newsom said Trump, quote, won't stop until he can exert dictatorial control over your free vote. When a president treats his elections as something to seize, states become democracy's last line of defense. The EPA hands Bayer the pen and lets it write its own weed killer rules. Newly released documents show the EPA let pesticide giant Bayer pick its own regulations for dicamba from a menu of options. One EPA slide asked the company which option to go forward with. Bayer chose the weakest protection on one rule and the middle option on another, and the EPA wrote both into its proposed rule. Dicamba drifts for miles, has damaged millions of acres of farmland, and is linked to liver cancer and non-Hodgkin's lymphoma. Courts pulled it off the market twice. Nathan Donnelly, the Center for Biological Diversity, said Bayer ordered rules like a late-night dinner a la carte from Chili's. The EPA's response? It says the system's working exactly as intended. When polluters write the rules, farmers and families pay the price. And that's the way it is today, Monday, September 21st, 2026. I'm Tom Hartman. Did you know that every weekday we send out an email before the show giving you all the topics coming up so you could be fully informed and ready to interact with our program? Or that after the show we send out Sue's Stack, a list of every topic I've discussed along with clickable hot links to every source of information I've shared with you on the air? It's all completely free and available over at tom.tv, T-H-O-M.tv. Check it out. Jody Arrington, one of the top Republicans in the House Budget Committee, said earlier this month, the national debt is the United States' next great war. He's talking about our $38 trillion national debt and the $1 trillion annual interest payments that we're making on that debt. Now, the fact of the matter is, if you add up the impact of Reagan's tax cuts in the 1980s, Bush's tax cuts in the early 2000s, and Trump's tax cuts, it all adds up to actually more than $38 trillion. In other words, the entirety of our national debt that we're paying $1 trillion in interest payments on every year that instead could be paying for a national health care system or making college free or anything else, all of that is the result of three Republican presidents transferring over $38 trillion out of the federal treasury and into the pockets of the morbidly rich. There's an article about it at Hartman Report. The national debt is the evidence of the crime. Check it out. Did you know that every weekday we send out an email before the show giving you all the topics coming up so you could be fully informed and ready to interact with our program? Or that after the show we send out Sue's Stack, a list of every topic I've discussed along with clickable hot links to every source of information I've shared with you on the air? It's all completely free and available over at tom.tv, T-H-O-M.tv. Check it out. So what do we call the really, really mind-bogglingly rich? You know, at the founding of the Republic, they were referred to as speculators or moneyed interest or aristocrats. In the years leading up to the Civil War, we called them the cotton lords and the plantation aristocracy. In the late 19th century, they were the robber barons. In the 1930s, FDR called them the economic royalists. But since the Reagan Revolution, we've just called them billionaires. And now, you know, some of them want to call themselves tech bros, like, that's kind of a good thing, you know, like tech is positive and bros, you know, like Mark Zuckerberg saying we need more masculine energy in American business culture. So we need a new phrase. I would like to suggest the morbidly rich. Morbidly suggests unhealthy. And the vast riches that some of these people have is unhealthy to our democracy, particularly since five Republicans on the Supreme Court said that morbidly rich people can buy politicians. And it's unhealthy for them, too. So morbidly rich. There's an op-ed over at HartmanReport.com all about it. Check it out. Welcome back. 35 minutes past the hour. And what's on your mind today? Let's pick up some calls here. Mark in San Clemente. Hey, Mark, what's up?
1: Hey, Tom. It's good to hear from you. Morbidly rich. That's good, man. But I was calling up, too. You know, give some of Trump's catchphrases out of the movies and where he found them, and mm-hmm. I don't think he could bring them up himself. The one thing that everything's phony and fake, that didn't come out of a movie. It came out of a book by Salinger called The Catcher in the Rye. Because that, you know, Holden Caulfield,
0: I remember
1: the character
0: it well.
1: Was, yeah, this kid. You know, he was a rich kid, and he was flunking out of college, Ivy League college, just because he was lazy, and everything else was fake and phony, and everybody in New York was phony. And then after that, if you go to the movies, one of the big ones is Casino. Yeah, and these are all kind of mob movies. Mm-hmm. When the banker Webb was over at Sam Rothstein's house and waiting for Nicky Santoro, and he just comes right out with it, with all the investigations that are happening to Sam. He goes, "Don't worry about it, Sam. It's just a political witch hunt." Mm. That's a good one, huh?
0: Yeah.
1: And then over the weekend, I was just watching The Godfather Part Two, and where Michael Corleone goes down to see Hyman Roth, and they're talking about they want to take out the Rosada brothers, the Rosado brothers, and Roth says, they're small potatoes. Right out of a movie, man. Small potatoes.
0: Yeah.
1: And, you know, that's just been one of Trump's latest.
0: Donald Trump, know? Never an original thought.
1: Yeah. And, you know, J.D. Salinger, and I got to hand it to the guy, went to war as a soldier, got caught in the Battle of the Bulge, which mm-hmm. probably scared the hell out of anybody.
0: Yeah.
1: But then he came home and reenlisted into the OSS, went back over there because that's where it was guiding Germany's, you know, whether the Nazis were still in charge. And then he himself is writing Catcher in the Rye and then brings home a underaged Nazi woman and marries her. You know, just one of his younger women that he had.
2: Yeah.
1: So this has been going on a long time.
2: Yeah, he had a strange, the whole thing was very strange, yeah. Mark, thank you.
1: I think your previous segment, though, was perfect, man. You know, you bring in all the different levels of what's going on.
2: Yeah, and
1: Ayn
2: Rand
1: appreciate
2: was
1: you for that.
2: Thank you. And Ayn Rand was very influential.
1: Huh?
2: Yeah, thank you, Mark. Miguel in Sherman Oaks, California. Hey, Miguel, what's on your mind today?
3: Hey, Tom, a couple of things. The first thing is that there is an original Star Trek episode called The Ultimate Computer that completely foreshadows everything that's going on with AI right now.
2: Really?
3: Yeah, it was a computer that was supposed to be brought in to take over the tasks of the crew members in running the ship, and so, you know, the ship could be run with just 5 people instead of 500 or whatever it is.
2: Mm-hmm.
3: And the computer is built and programmed with the creator's brain engrams.
2: Hmm.
3: So that it's basically AI. It's artificial intelligence based on the creator's, the maker's brain patterns.
2: Mm-hmm.
3: And it starts to attack different people. And when they try to take it offline, it kills some of the crew members. And yeah.
2: Remember 2001, so, Space Odyssey?
3: No. This is from the original Star Trek.
2: No, I get that. I'm saying, you know, 2001 was also, you know, which was from the 60s. That movie, you know, open the pod door. Dave, I can't do that. Please,
3: yeah.
2: Hal,
3: yeah.
2: Open the door. No, I can't do that, Dave.
3: But I mean, you watch this episode and it's like, oh, geez. Gene Roddenberry was a genius.
2: Yeah, for sure.
3: The other point I had is that the 2000 elections, the presidential elections, that was the first elections when the exit polls did not match the actual polls.
2: Yeah, I think you're right. I remember when that happened. There was a substantial spread, actually. There was another one in 2004, too, in Ohio. But interesting. Okay, Miguel, thank you. Thanks for the information. Ron in Buffalo, New York. Hey, Ron, what's up?
4: Hi, Tom. And I remembered. Hey, Tom. Mm-hmm. I have an idea for a book for you.
2: Okay.
4: Here's the title. The Enemy of My Enemy is My Friend. And I base that on the kicking out of certain media groups from the White House.
2: Mm-hmm.
4: I mean, this really smacks of an attack on, first of all, the freedom of the press.
2: Right.
4: But it's a suppression of, you know, criticism or creative thought or, you know, all the things that we hold dear as far as a country.
2: Mm-hmm.
4: And so, you know, my question, I guess, you know, because I have to ask a question, you know, because Trump has been saying, you know, that the media, you know, basically our vision or our hearing of what's going on is a coup. I mean, you know, there's Russia, there's North Korea, there's China, you know, you pick your authoritarian state, you know, and what's going on. But the idea of us not knowing is concerning.
2: Yeah.
4: I'd like your opinion on that.
2: I want to wait for this to play out. But, you know, clearly Trump's instincts are to hate the press. And that's the instinct of every dictator. I mean, you know, Trump, I don't think Trump has ever read the Constitution. I don't think he showed up for any of his classes. I don't think he understands our form of government. People tried to explain it to him during his first term, and he never quite got it. And I mean, you know, he and the people around him are doing things that just literally have never been done before because they're so fundamentally un-American and illegal. And
4: that's that's my point. You know, the idea of being un-American, you know, I mean, one of our founding principles is of, you know, made up of us, mm-hmm. by, you know, laws and things are made by us, and for is the benefit of the general population.
2: Right.
4: How could a primate?
2: Yeah, no, Trump doesn't see it that way. Trump,
4: do that.
2: Yeah, Trump sees it as, you know, this is mine. Trump identifies with MBS. He identifies with Putin. He identifies with Kim Jong-un. Those are the people. He talks about how Xi is the smartest man out there. These are the people that he wants to be. And he doesn't have the intelligence or force of personality to actually pull it off. And so he's getting as close as he can and in an infantile fashion. But that's what's going on, Ron. Ron, I got to move along, but thanks.
4: How do our people think, you know, is it the Middle East or is it Western Asia? You know, what point do we look at, you know, these situations?
2: I think we look to the goals of democracy, of pluralism, of honesty, of, you know, integrity in government, and we're not a dictatorship. So, Ron, thanks for the call. Pearson in Lamar, Texas. Hey, Pearson, what's up?
5: Another theoretically optimistic, cautiously optimistic Monday to you and your crew.
2: Thank you. Back at you.
5: I think both my late uncle, who was a merchant marine, cook and baker, would agree with me in cutting you some slack last week with that caller, CJ. You can't run your engines at 2,500 RPM every minute of every day on the air. You burn out, and we can't afford to lose you to that. So
2: okay.
5: For your sanity...
2: I don't think I need defending, Pearson. I think it's okay to be nice to people, even when you disagree with them. And I think it's okay to – everybody got it that, you know, what CJ was saying was nonsense. I didn't have to take it apart step by step. Everybody.
5: That's right. That's another point. So here's my question for you. Something you or one of our fellow time travelers said a little while ago got me to thinking about the movie Schindler's List. You remember that?
2: Oh, I remember
5: where
2: it well. We took a German foreign exchange student to watch it, and he just fell apart.
5: Yeah, so I like your stories, by the way. So in the movie, they show that when the Nazis removed these poor families from their apartments, suddenly the apartment is empty, right? So more times than not, they leave the furniture and everything in there, and then they find people to occupy it, like a furnished apartment, magically furnished apartment, the courtesy of the people who were removed. So I'm thinking, with these ICE Klansmen running around the country, arresting these people, sometimes whole families, you and I both know. They know who these people are or were and where they lived. And I want to know, do we have any volunteers or investigative reporters following up on the remaining property that's left? Are they showing up secretly and taking the stuff for themselves or moving people in and profiting that way?
2: I think there's a significant difference here. I mean, we're not pulling entire families out. I realize it happens occasionally, but mostly this is just, you know, racially based, you know, hate with a legal patina on it. You know, I get the analogy, Pearson, but I'd be surprised. I'd be real surprised. Pearson, I got to run, but thanks for the analogy is, it's not bulletproof, but it's not terrible either. We'll be right back.
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2: Exposing the con in conservative. I'll be right back with you.

0: And welcome back. Jim in Austin, Texas. Hey, Jim, thanks for watching Free Speech. What's up?
1: Well, thank you. Tom, it seems like there's a lot going on in Austin. Of course, you know about the shooting, which was about 2 miles from my house.
0: Whoa.
1: Of a person by...
0: Yeah, I'm going to talk about that in the next hour.
1: Yeah, he's been moved away from Austin to some other place, but he does have lawyers handling his case. Mm-hmm. I'm calling about Ayn Rand because there has been an announcement in the last few weeks of the Ayn Rand Center to be built here in Austin.
0: Oh, really?
1: By the, I think it's the, let's see, what's it say here? By the Ayn Rand Institute.
0: Mm-hmm.
1: Yeah, the Ayn Rand Institute. And they're building it over in the West Campus area on San Gabriel and 19th Street. 19th Street has been renamed for years Martin Luther King Boulevard.
0: Mm-hmm.
1: It's going to have something like 30,000 square feet, rather large building. Mm-hmm. Have all of the paperwork, et cetera, and a lot of room for educating. I put that in quote marks. People that are interested in Ayn Rand.
0: Mm-hmm.
1: So I know that it's at AynRandCenter.org. There's a press release, and it might be interesting to follow up on that and review what's going on.
0: I had no idea.
1: I knew of Ayn Rand, 60, 70 years ago when I was in college, and she hasn't faded out yet, so they're starting to invest a lot of money here.
0: Her terrible fiction continues to make the rounds.
1: Yeah, I read it, and it was terrible then. It's terrible now.
0: Yeah, I'm with you. I read Atlas Shrugged, and it just astonished me. I mean, the whole argument, you got this young man and woman who inherited a railroad from their father, and they're the noble capitalists, these Nepo babies. I mean, this is who we're supposed to identify. It's just crazy. Jim, thank you. Mark in Oakland, California. Hey, Mark, what's up?
2: Hey, Tom. I hope you had a great weekend.
0: Yeah, we did.
2: I wanted to call you great. I wanted to talk to you today. I have a take on Xi Jinping's visit to Washington.
0: Yeah, next week.
2: It's not going to wreck. Yes. Actually, isn't it on the 20th? It's on the 23rd in 2 days, isn't it?
0: Oh, it is.
2: Or 24th.
0: Oh, okay.
2: The 24th. It's this coming Thursday. He's going to fly in Wednesday at 4 o'clock p.m. Trump is going to do something that's extremely unusual. He's going to, greet him at the Andrews Joint Air Force Base, which usually typically presidents do not do that.
0: Mm-hmm.
2: And I'm getting ahead of my skis here. This is not really a state visit. I might as well just get right into the meat and potatoes of it. I think that Xi Jinping is coming here not to binge watch Breaking Bad with Trump, but to tell him what's what.
0: Mm-hmm.
2: They just came out of this BRICS summit when all the people were there: Modi, Putin, Xi Jinping, the leader from South Africa, the dude from Iran. They were all there, but you know who wasn't there? Anybody from the United States?
0: Yep.
2: I think that Xi Jinping, Tom, he's coming here. And in that they didn't want to have a state. He was going to fly in, deliver the news, and fly out the very next day. I believe Trump begged him to have that dinner on Thursday, for the pomp and circumstance for Trump's benefit. But he's going to basically, this is what he's going to tell Trump. He's going to say, listen, the United States has never, when they're in that private meeting, you have never been more vulnerable than you are today as a country. Yeah. Your military is a paper tiger. You are an imbecile. Your countrymen hate you.
0: I think you're right, Mark. And don't you dare challenge us when we take Taiwan. Mark, I got to run. Thanks. Hey, thanks so much for sharing our program and for reaching out to our stations and sponsors and letting them know that you're listening. It really means a lot to us. So have you noticed that the Republicans are pretty much not talking about a constitutional convention anymore? They used to be gung-ho to rewrite the Constitution. You know, they wanted to put corporate personhood in there. They wanted to change it so that women can't vote. They wanted to do away with the election of senators, repeal the 17th Amendment, take us back to them being appointed by the states. They had all these weird—they wanted to outlaw labor unions, all these weird ideas. But they've stopped talking about it. I mean, they're still moving forward on it, but it's not Project 2025, for example. You know, their ultimate talking document does not have one single mention in it about a constitutional convention. Why would that be? Well, it's because the Supreme Court is doing their work for them. I mean, you know, just they have overturned Article 2. They've overturned the first, fourth, ninth, and 14th Amendments. They've overturned Article 1, Section 7. All the details of this whole thing are over at HartmanReport.com. You got to check it out. Mm-hmm. 52 minutes past the hour. Picking up your calls here. Becky in Naugany, Michigan. Hey, Becky, what's up?
3: Hey, Tom, I'm in Naugany.
0: Naugany, okay, thank you.
3: Yeah, we're up in the UP here. I wanted to, first of all, happy Monday, everybody. Your callers are so fantastic. I learned so much.
0: Me too.
3: And then I have to, my brain explodes, and I have to paint it on cardboard and go to protests and things every Saturday.
0: Mm-hmm.
3: So that guy that called last week and he thinks only voting makes a difference and your protesting doesn't help. We are reaching a lot of people every weekend.
0: Mm-hmm.
3: I mean, it's incredible. They are clapping for us when they're walking by. We're getting the fist up. We're getting the harp and the peace sign. I bring music with me and I bring extra signs because listening to you and Stephanie, it's like I just keep getting ideas and
0: cool.
3: And people really like to, they come and borrow signs from me if they don't have their own, and people are joining and people are getting it. So, you know, I think it helps to put the word out that people do need to vote, which is one of my signs that I just made, all hands on deck, vote.
0: You know? Mm-hmm.
3: So to that guy who says it doesn't make a difference, yes, it does.
0: I agree. And that's
3: if you can't go, drive by and toot for us. I mean,
0: it's
3: just loud every Saturday.
0: Yep. No, mass movements lead to mass voting. That's why October 17th is going to be a big deal. So, Becky, thank you. Thank you for the call and thanks for sharing that. That was so spot on.
3: Well, thanks for hearing me.
0: My pleasure. Thank you. Paul in Benton, Pennsylvania. Hey, Paul, what's up?
4: Hey, how you doing, Tom? I was just thinking about what you said earlier about the Saudis. And, the Professional Golfers Association, the PGA, that was sold to the Saudis. And, 9/11, all those hijackers, 15 were from Saudi Arabia. I think three were from United Arab Emirates. And one of them was from Yemen. And yet, Mika Brzezinski and Anthony Weiner's ex-wife, they hold their big women's conference every year. They hold that in the Emirates.
0: I know.
4: And, it's just funny. I mean, it's like we're just selling this country. This country's just getting sold right down the tubes.
0: Yeah.
4: And, even though I was watching WNBA, women's professional basketball, and they have corporate sponsors on their jerseys. Well, the referees, on the bottom of their jerseys, it said Emiratis. So it's like, like I said, none of these countries have ever been held accountable for 9/11, and I just think it's pathetic, and it's sad. It's just sad.
0: Yeah, and it's wrong. I'm with you. Paul, thank you. Thank you. Well said. Lori in Ocala, Florida. Hey, Lori, what's on your mind today?
5: Hi, Tom. I've been thinking about over the weekend the situation that we're in, and I've decided that, or determined that, we're undergoing a cuckoo. Our country is going cuckoo. And it's a coup against Americans. It's a coup against the civil service, against the military, against the judiciary. It's a coup against all of us. They're taking our money, and they're throwing it into their bank accounts, and they're throwing our weapons away by bombing at nothing to show how powerful we could be, to make sure that we're not powerful. And I think the other side of the coup is against all of our allies, all of our allegiances. Mm-hmm. And it's just against the powerful bond that we held with a part of the world that believed in democracy. And the coup is not just at home and not just against the people that we have shared our values with, but the coup is giving everything that we have to our known enemies. So it's a double entendre, it's a double situation. And we really, I mean, you can't have one without the other in this case, because if you totally upset us, it is giving it to our enemies. But now we're actively working on doing both.
0: Yeah.
5: So I think we're going cuckoo.
0: Cuckoo. And not for Cocoa Puffs. I get it, Lori. I would argue that this coup was put into place in 1971 by Lewis Powell when he proposed it with the Powell memo. A whole bunch of billionaires jumped on board, and they're still there. We have over 200 billionaire families that are supporting the Republican Party to the tune of billions of dollars in this election. So, yeah, I'm with you. And the coup is just right up front, right? Anti-democracy. They're opposed to democracy. Thank you, Lori. Well said. On the other side of the break, Christopher Armitage is going to drop by. He's got some thoughts about how conservatism is like a gateway drug for fascism. It's a fascinating concept. Stick around. We'll be right back.
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7: While the production of my lowdown commentaries is high-tech, I confess that I'm antiquated. I still write each piece in longhand, applying my ballpoint to paper. This has caused bewildered glances from some who see me scribbling away in local coffee shops and bars. Recently, one fellow sidled up and whispered, "Watch out! If they see you doing this, they'll haul you off to the Smithsonian." But we handwriters might not be as obsolete as the key tappers assume. A fast-spreading grassroots movement is calling for schools to re-emphasize the value of writing and printing by hand instead of being wholly dependent on machines. Already, 24 states, as varied as Mississippi and California, now require public schools to teach cursive writing in 3rd through 5th grades. This squares with new understanding of how brains absorb information. While keyboards are faster, the slower, more tactile act of handwriting creates longer-lasting comprehension of letters and better retention of the thoughts they convey. Neuroscientists find that rote keystrokes on a computer require little mental engagement, while physically drawing out words and ideas takes coordination of multiple areas of the brain to focus memory, eyes, and fingers on creating a written product. Just writing this piece conjured up a fond remembrance of my early childhood, sitting on the floor of our home learning to draw the ABCs, both print and cursive, on those line practice pads. It was both an artistic exercise and the development of a foundational tool for a life of learning. This is Jim Hightower saying, yes, computer literacy is an indispensable element of today's childhood curriculum, but so is the richer development of human thinking through putting pen to paper. So let's do both.

Economists warns of wallet-crushing double whammy. Trump's Greenland deal is recycled. Amnesty says deportees are being beaten. Newsom makes ballot seizure a felony. EPA lets Bayer write weed killer rules. Good morning. This is the Commonwealth Report. News for the public, not the powerful. You can follow us at commonwealthreport.news. Economists warn of a double whammy. Is your wallet about to get crushed? Some economists in the Fed say the rest of 2026 will be smooth sailing. Neil Dutta, head of economics at Renaissance Marco Research, says don't believe it. Writing in Business Insider, he warns the economy is facing a squeeze from two ends. First, consumers are tapped out. The bump from higher tax refunds, up about 11% this year, is fading. Gas is up $1.25 a gallon from a year ago. Diesel's soaring, so grocery prices are next. Mortgage rates just topped 7%. Second, the Fed just hiked rates for the first time in 3 years, and more are likely. Dutta expects higher unemployment and lower stock prices. Working families get hit twice, once at the checkout counter and again when the layoffs come. Did Trump just claim victory in Greenland for a deal we've had since 1951?